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1: We had 12 Fitzsimmons out in Park City, Utah. When we cook, you're not using real plates. It's paper. Paper bowls, paper plates, plastic utensils.
2: Can I let you know a little secret? Because I can't take it anymore. Like, the work for me never ends with the dishes and the laundry.
1: No, have you gone full on paper?
2: I'm just
1: or plastic?
2: Full on paper. I still have my china plate to the cabinet, but don't you worry. I have moved the nice plates to a different shelf. I have stacks and stacks of paper plates, stacks and stacks of paper bowls. And that's what.
1: Because Coach was like, all right, paper plates might be
2: 90% of the time. 99% of the time. Hey, I buy the nice ones, like the fancier paper plates that are thick.
1: You can't have the food like the paper plate bend. Yeah, you get the good ones, but you don't have to wash them.
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2: We've got to get the paper plates ready.
1: Amen.
2: And our homes in order. Because we are both headed to Baton Rouge this weekend, not to sort out the mess that is LSU, the SEC, and the NCAA, but in fact to talk about some college football that's happening there as well. You're listening to Amber and Ian. We're presented to you by Progressive Insurance at Ian Fitz. ESPN is how you find him. At Amber W Sports is how you find me. Baton Rouge, Louisiana kicks off college football season for me and you. Are you ready? You ready for the road?
1: I'm always ready to go home. I mean, I grew up 45 minutes from there. You know, Uncle Tim, Aunt Sue, I'll see them on Thursday afternoon, along with some other relatives that are left over from that witch known as Katrina. And, yeah,
2: let's drive for you from Dallas. You don't have to fly for your first week on the road.
1: No. Are you nuts? No, yeah, I'm flying.
2: You're flying to Baton Rouge?
1: Look, I drive. I just went to the Alamo Bowl to give a talk to their board and all these remarkable scholarship athletes. It was amazing last week. Yeah, that's 4.5 hours. My cutoff is five.
2: Okay. And this is what, six?
1: This is seven.
2: Oh, all right. Okay. Seven's a little intense.
1: I'm flying. Yeah.
2: I thought it was more like five or six.
1: No, my cutoff is five.
2: All right, yeah. Dallas direct
1: down to Texas,
2: Baton Rouge.
1: Texas A&M, San Antonio, yeah, University of Houston. I'm in. SMU, obviously, that's 3 miles away. Mm-hmm. TCU, 45 minutes. Going home, I mean, and by the way, I'm not going to say it on air. I'll tell you a little trick because now I have to. Because I can't do that. I can't do that to the great football fans of the college game that are listening right now.
2: Well, hold on. You have to tell them after you tell me so that I can change whatever I need to change.
1: What airport do you fly into?
2: Baton Rouge.
1: Okay, there you go.
2: Airport do I fly out of? Baton Rouge.
1: Yeah. It's tiny. It's simple. There are not a lot of flights. So you got to get on. You're not making this one. I can promise you that. It ain't happening this weekend. But for future reference, like you Texas A&M or Texas fans that are going to Baton Rouge, unless you want to go get medieval in New Orleans, fly into NOLA, right?
2: Yeah.
1: Moisant's, and then drive the hour over. If you want to be convenient and land, get your rental, check into your hotel, and then go get medieval, Baton Rouge is the way to go. There is a massive difference because on one of those, the next day that you drive, you're going to be feeling it. If you're a hard charger, if you get the rental and just fly in, check in, and then go, you're gold. There you go.
2: I am not looking forward to that Sunday morning's its first flight out, though, after a night game there in Death Valley. At LSU. I feel like I'm going to regret that.
1: I'm surprised you're staying. Sometimes you'll fly out.
2: Yeah.
1: Staying for this one?
2: So here's the problem that I have this season. So last season, and I'm on the road all season, college football campus tour. Ian's on the road all season. Obviously, we're doing sidelines for a game broadcast. We're going to be at a lot of stops together because now we're following around our ESPN radio game broadcast. So we're going to be at a lot of stops together throughout this season. Last season, I was living near Atlanta. And that was the greatest thing ever. Every single flight I took, no matter how tiny the damn college town, was a direct flight. That was a beautiful thing. So often I was able to try to get back late Saturday night because there was always a late night flights back. Maybe I'd miss, the second half of the game, but I'd be able to make it. Well, that ain't happening now that I live back in Sarasota, Florida.
1: Well, let me tell you something.
2: There is not a stop on this tour. I am not connecting Ian Fitzsimmons. So, no, I'm pretty much a Sundayer all season long.
1: This one is one you're going to want to stay for because the entire NFL world, college world, sports world are all hovering around, of all places, Baton Rouge, Louisiana. And it's not because of Baton Rouge. It's not because of LSU. It is because of Lane Kiffin. Mm-hmm. That's it. End of conversation. I do not remember a coach that has put a bigger bullseye on his entire team's back. Not his, but his entire team. Hell, the entire university. Than Lane Kiffin. Like, normally when you have a successful college football program, which is the reason that LSU brought Lane Kiffin from Ole Miss to have this remarkable, successful LSU football program. Mm-hmm. Go back to Nick Saban and Les Miles, right? And
2: yeah, more success. I mean, they've already been successful. Obviously, they have a history
1: yes.
2: of success. Lots
1: the
2: of
1: previous
2: success.
1: Three head coaches besides Brian Kelly. Brian Kelly is the only one who has not won a national championship in the last four head coaches at LSU. Mm-hmm. It's Nick Saban. It's Les Miles. It's Coach O. And Coach O, by the way, is back on campus coaching at LSU. So maybe that brings some karma in. But normally when you have a remarkably successful college football program, the money comes rolling in. Hell, man, cities have changed. Tuscaloosa, from when I was there as a student, where all you had to do was sign your name to get in, right? And if you misspelled it, they might even give you a pass in 1990. Saban changed that, man, to you better have a 3-4 out of state and about a 12 hundo on your SATs if you're out of state to get in. Johnny Manziel built an entire wing onto Kyle Field at Texas A&M. You win in college football, especially in the SEC, man, they'll build it for you. Look at Oregon right now. Their new indoor facility looks like the Death Star.
2: A little something to do with Nike.
1: It's unbelievable, but also winning because Phil Knight ain't cutting that check unless you're winning, man. And you think about it, every college football playoff loss that Dan Lanning has had as a head coach at Oregon has been to the eventual national champion. So it ain't like they're not winning out there. They just haven't gone to that next level, which, by the way, watch out for the Oregon Ducks. But staying here at LSU, this feels like the opposite, Amber, that they're not building something. They're tearing something down. I mean, the public image right now of LSU, hell, my home state is, what the hell are you doing? You're just going to pay for whatever you can and forget chemistry and culture and loyalty and just going to do whatever you can to bring a guy in or this guy. Hell, Lane, I thought that the roster and
2: It was supposed to be so great.
1: $50 million roster, the highest one in college football, should have been enough. Now you have to dabble in to go get two or three more players from the NFL.
2: And this
1: what
2: is,
1: in the hell are we doing?
2: Dabbling anymore. I mean, it'd be one thing if it was like, all right, well, these three guys are available. Why wouldn't I? But now it's like, hey, I'm taking, the SEC is talking about kicking me out of the conference because I've angered them so much. And we are going to continue to get through this throughout the evening.
1: By the way, she's not making that up,
2: folks. On Amber. And I am not making up what I just said.
1: It ain't going to happen because LSU makes them too much money. But it's a hell of a threat.
2: But it's how angry they are at what Lane and LSU is doing. And it is pretty remarkable when you consider that all of this is about two players, really, realistically, on an entire roster when he's got a game in a few days. Is he preparing for Clemson as he's worrying about these court battles that are actively happening and recruiting NFL rosters? Because I think you've got a game that you have to prepare for. And there's a lot of noise that has nothing to do with that game and, frankly, nothing to do with that team. And so it's going to be crazy for us. It's a great spot for you and I to start our season in Baton Rouge. It is also the game of the weekend, by the way. From a football perspective, it is by far the best game on the calendar this weekend. but
1: it's good
2: also
1: versus evil. It's good it's, versus evil.
2: Well, and it's by far the most dramatic stop on the entire calendar.
1: You got Luke
2: well.
1: Skywalker on this side and Dabo Sweeney, and you got Darth Vader on this side and Lane Kiffin. I mean, you got the feel good, you know, home raised, just try hard from nothing kid who's now in his 19th year, right, at Clemson, and Dabo Sweeney, who had to walk on at Bama, right, to win a national title at 92. I mean, and then you have Lane Kiffin.
2: Right? Oh, and Dabo's got to be loving this because, of course, yes. There would be noise. There has been noise, obviously, around Dabo and the, you know, what have you done for me lately, even though, obviously, he has multiple national championships there at Clemson. And that noise is real quiet, I would imagine, when you're up against somebody like Lane Kiffin. Because
1: it.
2: If you're Dabo Sweeney, you're like, see, this is what – is the grass greener? Because this is what the grass could look like, Clemson. If you move on from me, it might be a little bit of a bleep show. We'll see if that bleep show ends up netting LSU a national championship. Coming up next, we stay in Baton Rouge. The most talked about program in college football is officially the LSU Tigers before a game has even kicked off for them this season. Lane Kiffin has put a bullseye on the back of that program. If it wasn't there already, we will continue to talk about this right here on ESPN Radio.
0: 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We open the season in Death Valley. Dabo Sweeney and the Clemson Tigers are heading to Baton Rouge to face Lane Kiffin and number 11 LSU. 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
1: Give Justin a lot of credit here on the return. Yeah, the Imperial March. Well done. Well done. Because that is Lane Kiffin and LSU right now.
2: I wish I could take the credit, but this was entirely Stasha's idea.
1: He's a Star Wars guy. There you go. Never mind, Justin.
2: Hey, when you get credit, take it. Come on.
1: Never ruin a good story with the truth.
0: That was a Stasha.
1: Right. There you go.
0: Well, there you go. That is what Lane Kiffin has become. Darth Vader of sorts right here. And he already was. I mean, heck, Lane Kiffin's entire career, he has been the villain, except for a brief stint there at FAU.
1: No, I disagree.
0: When nobody was paying attention in Boca.
1: I'll completely disagree with that. I think that the last few years at Ole Miss, he's kind of changed his image. And
0: until the end, and then now
1: well,
0: we can't say that about
1: yes,
0: the Ole Miss years.
1: So you're going back FAU. Now, I mean, I think that until last season, he had completely changed his image. And then now, when you abandon your team in the middle of a CFP run, and then that team that you deemed didn't have the talent to win a national title, didn't have the resources to win a national title. That's the reason that you left Ole Miss in the SEC to go to LSU, one of their arch rivals. And they're 18 seconds away from playing for a national championship. Yeah, you are deemed now the biggest villain, in my opinion, in all of not just college football, but hell, man, maybe in athletics. Is
0: and
1: there another
0: bleep.
1: Team out there? Is
0: and,
1: there another team
0: and
1: that's
0: you
1: more
0: talk
1: hated?
0: Bleep about that program, by the way, on
1: oh.
0: your way out.
1: Amen.
0: You try to blow up their opportunity for recruiting after you're gone.
1: You try to take half the roster that you said couldn't win a natty and bring it to LSU. You try to take half the coaching staff that you said couldn't win a natty and bring it to LSU. And now here you are, week one, and dabbing into the NFL because I guess your $50 million roster wasn't good enough to win at LSU.
0: Right.
1: What the hell is going on here?
0: This roster that's supposed to be so great. So how did we get here? Well, originally, this wasn't just an LSU thing. The LSU component of the story has certainly gotten louder than the stories that have been happening elsewhere in the country. They have happened all around the country because what happened was the NCAA changed its eligibility rules where it gave kids 5 years of eligibility in 5 years. And so that's going to be the rule forevermore, you know, moving forward. That's all well and good. The problem was it left this last class that just graduated this past May with only 4 years of eligibility. And the NCAA said, you are subject to the old rules. You're only going to get those 4 years. And so you had a bunch of kids all around the country and in various sports run to the courts and sue the NCAA. And different courts in different parts of the country and at different levels of the courts have handled this different ways. Courts generally don't love when a specific class of individuals is treated differently than everybody else. And that's essentially what the argument is that has happened here. And so there's a lot of courts that issued temporary restraining orders allowing that class that just graduated a fifth year of eligibility like everybody else after them moving forward. And importantly, also the classes before them as well, because those were the COVID years and those kids all got extra eligibility because of COVID. So it was this weird class of kids that only had 4 years amidst all these other classes that had at least 5 years plus of eligibility. And so that's why the courts often sided with those students. And that's where we're at. And so some of those students that were on NFL rosters in training camp playing in preseason games decided they would come back to college football. And notably, a couple of them decided they would come back to LSU. And LSU was all about that, welcoming them with open arms. And that's created a storm because the SEC came out and said no. The Big Ten came out. The ACC, every major conference followed suit.
1: You name it. Yep.
0: They Big 12 created their own rules. They said, you're not coming back to college if you have spent time on a professional roster period. WNBA, G League, NFL, you know, it applies to them all. And so what ends up happening? Well, there's this case in Louisiana that involves these LSU players and a bunch of other student athletes as well. And There is a temporary restraining order in place in that case against the NCAA. So effectively right now, those kids get a fifth year. And they added in that case, the SEC and Greg Sankey, the commissioner of the SEC, to that case. And now there is a hearing on Thursday. And that is where we are at in this whole drama.
1: Game week. Already had games, by the way. We've already had top 25 programs.
0: On Thursday, yep. It's very notable where that judge is. Is that a friendly? Is that an LSU fan?
1: I haven't, as that judge? I haven't done that deep research. There was a Dallas judge who may have gone to LSU. I have no idea.
0: There's a Dallas judge as well that also has a temporary restraining order allowing a fifth year of eligibility. And then there's a federal court in Colorado that disagreed. And so, again, different courts, different places handling this different ways.
1: Can we just play ball? I mean, I'm with Mike Elko.
0: Well, no, we can't right now.
1: I'm with Pat Fitzgerald. We just had games. You know, Bill Belichick won a game in Ireland that was kind of impressive against a TCU squad that had, you know, players beating the hell of each other in their locker room, and they banned the Fort Worth Star Telegram from their locker room, which is a whole other topic for a whole other time. But we just had games. We just saw USC starters and backups look impressive. We just saw UVA. My God, was I wrong on NC State? I apologize, America.
0: A lot of people.
1: On week one. But Tony Elliott's boys just looked like an 11-win team yet again. We're playing ball, and we're still dealing with this stuff, though,
0: Ian, if you don't know who's playing in the game. that's where we're at right now with LSU.
1: By rule, you have to have your roster submitted on Friday.
0: And this hearing is on Thursday. It's not the final hearing, by the way. That's also very, very important. So this does not end on Thursday, but it ends for that LSU-Clemson game on Saturday, because we'll at least know who's playing on that. Let's get to some of this Lane Kiffin sound real quick, because we heard from
1: Thank you today. Yes.
0: Here's Lane on the players being in favor of bringing back these guys from the NFL.
3: I met with our leadership committee of our players, and I asked them, it's your team. What do you want to do? If these players are allowed to be added to rosters, what do you want to do? And every one of them was emphatic about, they can help us win, bring them. And we understand that, you know, we have a team that's practiced together, worked together all offseason, but one of them said, hey, this is how it works at the next level, and this is how the real world works. You know, there aren't days you can't bring employees into certain jobs to help the company. So that made me feel a little better in the struggle and being torn back and forth. And so we'll wait to this week to see if there's any more guidance and the question whether myself as the head coach of football, and will football follow SEC orders? I said it earlier this morning when asked. Of course we will.
0: I don't believe for a second he was torn.
1: No.
0: He said in that clip he was torn back and forth. When were you torn, Lane? Also, importantly, he said our player leadership. And I would imagine leaders on that team are not the guys losing their jobs to these guys coming back from the NFL.
1: Go into that player's room, right? Because they're on. When we talked, you're off on Friday. You're doing, I think, USL, right? So I was with Mark Zeno, and we brought this up. At that time, you had 112 players. You got to get down to 105. Then you went up to 114.
0: Right.
1: LSU's got to go tell 9 sets of families. You're out.
0: Sorry.
1: You're bringing more in, but that means you're kicking more out.
0: Right.
1: You think that's only
0: you chose
1: the
0: to
1: leaders?
0: Come here for school?
1: Yeah. Come on.
0: Instead of going to other schools.
1: You're
0: out.
1: It's damn near comical when I hear him say that. Damn near comical.
0: And those aren't the sorts of decisions that you're leaving up to the players. That's a decision for the head coach and for the leadership of that school. And it's pretty obvious where LSU stands. Coming up next, the unwritten rules of baseball. Hot topic once again.
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0: This is SportsCenter.
1: I'm Christine Lisi. A fast start for the Cubs against the major league leading Brewers. Chicago has hit three home runs, but none by Pete Crow Armstrong, who hit five combined the last two games. Tyrone Taylor, Nico Horner, Alex Bregman have each gone deep for Chicago, which is now up 6-0 top of the third on Milwaukee. NL East leading Braves in need of a comeback if they're going to run their winning streak to 8. They trailed the Giants 7-3, bottom nine in Atlanta. A hit and a run scored for Mark Vientos. Mets up 3-0 on the American League leading Rays, top of the seventh. Xander Bogaerts drove in a pair of runs in a four-run fourth. Padres up 4-0 on the Reds, top of the sixth inning. Marlins leading at the Nationals 3-2, top of the sixth. Kyle Stowers has driven in two runs. Sadon Rafaela, go-ahead two-run double. That's put the Red Sox up 5-3 on the Mariners, top of the sixth inning. Twins leading the Tigers 2-0, bottom four. Kobe Clemens has driven in both runs for Minnesota. White Sox and Astros scoreless in a matchup of American Division League leaders on this Monday. No score for the A's and Rangers, bottom two. Texas is two back of AL West leading Houston. The NFL world still buzzing following the unretirement of defensive lineman Aaron Donald. Now the Rams working to determine whether he'll play week one. They're going to take it one day at a time as they contemplate whether or not they think it's best to play him in Australia against the 49ers. Broncos outside linebacker Jonathan Cooper pleaded not guilty to multiple domestic violence charges today. He was arrested twice in a seven-day span in June on domestic violence charges. Yesterday, he was placed on the commissioner's exempt list so he can't practice or play in games. While he's on that list, he still could face a suspension from the NFL.
2: Hey, it's Michelle Smallman, and coming up Tuesday with the NFL season a week away, it's never too early to rate every fan base's anxiety level heading into the season. It's on Sportsmanlike, 6 a.m. Eastern, right here on ESPN Radio, ESPN2, and ESPNU.
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3: 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The center field.
0: With 1995 AL MVP, Mo Vaughn.
3: That's two of them. Mo Vaughn has hit in the bullpen. That is his third on the night.
0: Mo Vaughn on Amber and Ian.
4: Just another manic Monday.
5: It is Monday. That means it is our favorite time of Monday evening. Mo Vaughn, the 1995 AL MVP,

0: take a listen, because here is the call. This is what the moment sounded like, Mo, on WEEI on the Red Sox call.
1: You're up six. It's the eighth. The team is electing not to hold you on. That's the white flag, right? And normally in that situation,
2: you don't run.
1: You don't run.
3: Wouldn't you sort of like to see Moran drill Wells right here?
1: That's selfish play, right? That's just padding your stats.
3: Well, he's a Bush
1: League player. But guess what? I mean, one of the unwritten rules, like, if we're holding you on, sure. If you get a jump, go. But if I'm going to play behind you at first base, that's us just saying, you just play the game, right? And normally you don't see guys steal in that situation up six here late in the game.
3: Well, that's who Jazz is. I don't know what else you need to hear. The 3-2 is drilled into right field. It is way back, and it is gone. And Moran should fight Chisholm. He's walking toward the third base line, staring at him there. Chisholm trots home. It's a two-run homer, and it's 9-1. Chisholm, I'm going to say it, he plays the game the wrong way.
0: Oh. So that was Jazz Chisholm stealing second and third with the Yanks up 7-1. In the bottom of the eighth, he stole bases on the consecutive pitches there. You heard the call from WEEI. Mo, first let's just start with what Chisholm did, stealing those consecutive bases. Your thoughts?
4: Well, look, there's an unwritten rule in this situation. We're not holding you on. You know, you usually don't go in those situations. Look, it's a different game. It's a different time. Guys perceive the game differently. I would say in our era, you know, we would handle business accordingly. Listen, let's not get personal. You know, listen, this is Red Sox, Yankees.
2: Thank you.
4: There's always a little personal venom in that situation. But, you know, Will Fleming is an accomplished announcer. He does a lot of different things. But let's just not get personal. And if you're gonna do something, don't talk about it. Just go do it. And I don't think in the booth that's something that they need to be talking about. That's talked about in the clubhouse, and you handle business accordingly on your own.
2: Man, Mo, you just took the words right out of my mouth. You as an announcer, you can't do anything on the field. And oh, by the way, you don't want him stealing? Hold him on. I mean,
0: you cannot say to drill Austin Wells if you're Will Fleming.
2: You're in the
0: fight booth. Jazz Chisholm. He said to fight him.
2: So,
4: I mean, yeah, it just, you know, talk about the game, talk about the situation. We don't need guys in the booth spitting that type of venom. And like I said, if you're going to handle business, keep your mouth closed and let guys internally do what they need to do and police the game how they want to police it. Everybody's have a right to your opinion, but, you know, it's Red Sox Yankees. People are going to talk, but I think there needs to be a little bit more professionalism at that time.
2: So Yankees Angels, not the same kind of fervor coming up tonight, right?
0: Not quite the same.
2: Hey, but staying with rivalries and whatnot, Mo. I mean, there comes a time though that you would handle this. Like are you in the clubhouse going, all right, boys, file this one away, right? You know, yeah, we weren't holding him at 7-1. Are you filing that one away?
4: It's not even. It doesn't even need to be said. It's done. You know what I mean? Like, you know, guys and pitchers and the way they handle it in our day. You know, you ain't got to tell Roger Clemens. You don't got to tell Pedro. You ain't got to tell, you know, Andy Pettit. You don't have to tell anybody what to do here. It's understood. And to be honest, he would understand it too. So it's one of those things where you kind of just, you know, mark it. And when you get a chance to do something about it, you do what you need to do.
2: What was that story with Pedro Martinez and the Yankees where I can't remember who wore one from you guys, and he just walked by Pedro, and Pedro goes, just don't even ask. I got it. I'm sure you know.
4: Man, I got a story of Roger Clemens when I was playing in Minnesota.
2: Come on.
4: We're up one, you know, bottom of the Yankees inning. He's trying to complete the game, and a ball comes close to me, and Matt Lawton, I feel bad for Matt. Matt Lawton was a great kid, a great dude, and man, he drilled him. And I go, Rock, it's It's a one-run game. He goes, I don't care the score.

0: or this is what has to be done, and this is how we're going to play it. Get off the mound. So, you know, guys, you know, have you know, brought up in those eras, 70s, 80s, you know, 90s, you know, that's the way they played in it, and they policed the game that way. And that's the way, in my opinion, it should be played.
1: You answer the next question. We're good. Moving on.
2: Move On appears courtesy of Perfect Game, the world's largest amateur baseball platform, and the Move On Sports Academy in Boca Raton, Florida. I was going to ask you, Mo, before the finale there of what you just said. I was going to ask you, has your opinion changed at all? Just in terms of the unwritten rules, maybe not the policing of the game, but obviously it's not quite like it was when you played the game. It's certainly not like it was when they played the game. And so here in 2026, when the game now is very different and there's so much technological innovation and they've done things to speed it up, and, you know, a lot of fans would like to see baseball be more fun. Has your thought process changed at all when it comes to some of these unwritten rules?
0: Listen, the game has been sped up. I think that's a great thing. Things they've done to keep the fan interest is working, but still there's a way to play this game. And I've always said, you know, there's evolution in basketball. You know, you don't like the big man. Now big men's, you got point forwards, you got point centers, you got, you know, different things. You know, shooting the three ball, you know, the percentages. Baseball and is it's the same game as when Abner Doubleday, you know, brought the game. You're still going to need, you know, to do certain things, you know, on a consistent basis to win playoff games and to win World Series. And that's not going to change. So, yes, you know, there are some great things that are happening, but the basis of the game is still the basis of baseball. And it, to me, it just always needs to be continue to play that way. It's a tough game. Baseball's for G's, you know what I mean? Like, you know, you got to get there, and you're standing up there between the, you know, between the lines at the plate. It's you versus the pitcher, the catcher, the umpire. You got to be a G to be successful, and that's just how I feel about it. It's the same game.
1: Hardest thing to do is hit a round ball with a round bat. Ain't no doubt about it in pro
0: squarely.
1: They ain't no.
0: Yep.
1: Oh, to square up on it? Hell yeah. I mean, no doubt about it. All right, having said that, let's talk some ball. PCA, 5 home runs, 2 of them in a loss, by the way, but the Cubbies are still right there. Where is he, in your opinion, in the NL MVP?
0: I think he's the MVP. I think that, you know, he's had, I think, 14 home runs in August. The guy is speedy on the baseball. He plays great defense. He's got an arm. He's a 5-2 guy, and he has really stepped up for his squad, and it is playing at that MVP level. I think he's just got to be consistent, get his team to the playoffs, and let the chips fall where they may. But I think the young guy's been great. It's great to see. There's so many young players in the game. He's having that MVP-type season.
2: 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Mo, if a sub-500 team clinches a wild card spot in the AL, are you embarrassed for baseball? And are there too many teams in the postseason?
0: Listen, I think the postseason runs are great. I think we're all very interested coming down the last month. You know, I don't think the number of teams is the reason that there's sub-500 teams. I think we got to go back to a little bit of the fundamentals and play the game the way it's supposed to be played. You know, hit the contact, you know, get bunched down, do the little things, and the game will get better. But no, you know, playoffs, you know, it's one of those years where you're going to have this, and those are some of the things that happen. But it's going to be exciting coming down that last month when you have all these different options, you know, playoff options. I think the expanded playoffs and the wild cards are great for our game.
1: Hey, go back to your playing days. You retired for 2 years. All of a sudden, you see one of the best in the game say, you know, join your old squad, but he's still kind of in his prime. you coming back out of retirement, seeing Aaron Donald, Miles Garrett, what would you have done? What's your reaction right now? Because we know you're a football fan.
0: Listen, I assumed this was going to happen. I think, you know, I remember when I was playing and I got injected with Jose Canseco in the lineup and I was an everyday player at the time without a year off. It's a tremendous feeling. This guy, Aaron Donald, you see his workouts. This guy stays in shape. Of course, you know, there's going to be some kinks. There's going to be some things that's happened because he had a year off. But he's damn sure going to be energized with the type of squad they have. And, you know, right now they're probably the team to beat. You know, you're going to have to, you know, their back end is stiff. You know, these guys are going to be rushing the passer. But, yeah, you know, he's probably sitting home and say, man, look at Miles Garrett sitting there. I need to get myself going. I got another chance to get out here and do that. But I think it's all because of his training style, his work ethic, the way he works. He'll ease into it. But he's going to be energized with that other guy on the other side, you know, next to him on the line of scrimmage, definitely.
2: It's pretty remarkable. He's coming back after a couple years off at 35 years old. I know, Mo, you came back after a year off from injury. You were younger. You were 33 years old when you did that. It can't be easy. Mo Vaughn, his podcast, every Thursday. You want to check it out. It's on Mo's YouTube channel. You can also find it on PGTV and all major podcast platforms. Plus, you can find him here every single Monday on Amber and Ian. Thanks, Mo. We appreciate it.
0: All right. Have a good week. See you next week.
1: Yes, sir.
2: Coming up next here, we're going to stick with the return of Aaron Donald. What are reasonable expectations for this Los Angeles Rams team? 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
4: 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East Carolina looks to shock Alabama. And Baylor and Auburn battle it out in Atlanta in the AFLAC kickoff game. Then Clemson hits the road, looking to spoil Lane Kiffin's Death Valley debut. Sunday night, it's Louisville versus Ole Miss in Nashville in the inaugural Liberty Mutual Music City kickoff game. 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

0: 30 for 30's new series, The Betrayal of Shohei Ohtani, is available now on all major podcast platforms. The Betrayal of Shohei Ohtani is presented by Gusto. Rolling along here on Amber and Ian, we're presented by Progressive Insurance. At Ian Fitz ESPN is how you can check him out. At Amber W Sports is how you can find me. The Los Angeles Rams are officially a super team, Ian Fitzsimmons. At least defensively, they are that. We knew that they already had the best defensive player in the National Football League and Myles Garrett. Now they just added maybe the best defensive player ever in the history of the game. And Aaron Donald. Donald had been sitting at home on his couch, working out a lot on the gram. So not just sitting around eating bonbons. He has been working out, but not there at any NFL facility because he was officially retired for the last 2 years. He has decided to come out of retirement. He has joined the Los Angeles Rams, and now they are a defensive force that will wreak havoc on offenses all throughout the season.
1: Not just defensively. Offensively. I mean, who's a reigning MVP?
0: Yeah.
1: He's on the other side of the ball, folks. That's a quarterback.
0: The reigning MVP.
1: Matthew Stafford.
0: Maybe the reigning MVP may be the third best player on his team.
1: Well, I don't know yet when it comes there. Are you talking about Trent McDuffie? Because people forgot that they went and got that guy.
0: Fair
1: also
0: enough.
1: In the offseason. They're loaded, man. I mean, you know. Davante Adams, we know he's a little bit banged up. Puka's a little bit banged up, and Puka Nacua, and dealing with some offseason issues, which we hope that he has battled through, going to rehab and is on the other side. This defense, people forget about Trent McDuffie. You know, I mean, that's one of the top cover corners in all of pro football that they got from Kansas City. I mean, Jalen Watson, are you kidding me? So their weakest part of last season was their secondary. And JSN, to me, Jackson Smith and Jigba from Seattle, let him know it twice, you know, especially in the NFC Championship game. He was uncoverable. It was remarkable to watch. So now what do you do? Well, you go get Myles Garrett. You go get Trent McDuffie. Now, once you get those two, now it's this. Oh my gosh! Wait a minute. Aaron Donald's still working out, and then he starts posting, these videos and whatnot. And we said it a month ago, and it's come to fruition. I am a bit surprised that he is coming back this early. I thought it would be after the Australia trip, you know, at minimum. Probably, I thought maybe week four, just to work him back into football condition. But clearly, he's like, nah, hell with that. I'm in. And here he is. So the 99's back. And remember, they don't just line him up on the right side of that line where Myles Garrett typically lined up. Myles Garrett also would shift to the left side of the line. We've seen Myles Garrett do that hop, skip, and jump in front of a center before. Get ready, folks. This Rams defense is about to be the most creative up front because a lot of people forget, in my opinion, Byron Young had damn near 10 sacks last year. He's on the other side of Myles Garrett. Fisk is a bad A at defensive tackle. He's playing next to Aaron Donald. They're going to move these guys all over the front. I mean, good luck. Good luck to you. It ain't going to be fun. It won't be. But the undefeated talk is insane to me. That is the dumbest conversation I've heard.
0: Yeah, no, it absolutely is. I mean, we're already there in terms of the creative stuff that they can do. They will be creative. They don't even necessarily have to be that creative. It's the mere presence of Aaron Donald and Myles Garrett. Both of those guys require being double teamed. And so then what? Because there's only so many O-linemen you have going against those guys.
1: Like I said, you got Fisk. You got Byron Young.
0: If you double team both of those guys, there's going to be other guys.
1: You got Landman
0: and
1: linebacker,
0: open.
1: Right? Yeah. I mean, if you shift everything to one side, then you got Young coming from the other side. And the blitz is obviously coming from the blind side if you're going heavy right? Or if Garrett and Donald are lined up left. Or hell, even if they're split it, Garrett on the wide nine, right? And here's Aaron Donald, that monster at a three technique. Now what are you doing with Young and Fisk and Spates and Landman all in that front seven?
0: That's the problem.
1: What are you doing?
0: I Exactly. You're going to have to be so incredibly creative. You're going to have all your offensive packages are going to have to be specific to the Rams for that game.
1: That's where I disagree. As my dogs are now going,
0: well, your dogs have an issue with what you're – I don't know if they're agreeing with me or you.
1: That's agreement. That's complete agreement. And that is, and I can't get up to go shut the studio door now. So we have to deal with this. I apologize, folks. But, yeah, when my daughter comes home, they get excited. I'm running my offense. I'm going right at them. Going right at them.
0: What does that mean?
1: Whatever we do best, we're coming right at you with it. If it's we run the ball like a monster and we're averaging $190 a game, we're going to come right at you. You know, if we have this remarkable, intricate passing attack, we're coming right at you. No, why change? I remember covering as a student reporter, this is a long time ago, but the story I'm about to tell you leans into this. Nobody thought Alabama could ever beat Miami in the 92 national championship game. You know what Alabama did? With a shrimp, the blimp, and a gimp up front. An undersized center at 250 pounds. The gimp was their starting right guard who had a broken foot, right? And the blimp was a starting left tackle who was 350 pounds back then in 1992. You know what Alabama did against that vaunted Miami defense?
0: What?
1: Ran Derek Lassiter right down their gut for like 150 yards and beat the ever-loving, physically beat the ever-loving hell out of Gino Toretta, Lamar Thomas, and everyone that thought Miami was unbeatable. They just went right at them. If I'm an NFL team and I know we do this very well, I'm not going to change. Because when you do, that's when they're really going to get you and your head's going to be spinning. And all of a sudden it's like, oh, my God. Now they got you in literally a turnstile and you don't know which way's out.
0: I don't know who was on that Canes 1992 line, but it wasn't Myles Garrett and Aaron Donald.
1: No.
0: That's what I know.
1: But they beat him with a shrimp, a blimp, and a gimp.
0: You're not beating those guys with any of those, a shrimp, a blimp, or a gimp. That's the problem. It'll be really, really interesting. It'll be really interesting to see how teams handle it, because maybe they'll do what you're saying, stick to their game plan, stick to their strength, not let themselves get intimidated by the sheer names on the other side of the football. Or maybe they'll start being real innovative and everything's moving pockets and trying to confuse coverages, and we'll see. Coming up next here, we're going to have more to Aaron Donald's return and a stunning loss by a legend right here on ESPN Radio.
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17: I'm Christine Lisi. A rough night so far in Chicago for the Major League leading Brewers. Alex Bregman has just hit his second home run of the night. Nico Hoerner, Tyrone Taylor have also gone deep for the Cubs. Chicago leading Milwaukee 8-0 now, bottom of the fourth inning. The American League leading Rays have gotten within one of the Mets thanks to RBI singles by Liam Hicks and Chandler Simpson. They trail New York 3-2, top of the ninth inning. Taj Bradley's given up two hits. He struck out seven. Twins leading the Tigers 2-0, bottom five. In a matchup of American League division leaders, the Central's White Sox and West Astros are scoreless in the bottom of the third inning. Rangers leading the A's 3-0, bottom third. Texas, two back of Houston in the division. No score, Orioles and Rockies, top of the second. Baltimore has won three straight, is currently a game back of Cleveland for that final AL wild card spot. Padres up 5-0 on the Reds, bottom seven. Ty France with a couple of hits, an RBI, and a run scored. Marlins leading the Nationals 3-2. Bottom seven. Mariners 8, Red Sox 5, top of the eighth. Randy Arozarena with a home run, a two-run single, and an RBI single. The NL East leading Braves winning streak has ended at 7 games.
18: Here's the pitch. Eldridge swings, line drive, base hit in the left field. Turner being waved around third. Yastrzemski up with it. The throw home is not in time. Hill in with a head-first dive. Bryce Eldridge delivers. It's 6-3 Giants.
17: The call on KMBR, Giants scored four in that sixth inning as they beat the Braves 7-3. Giants receiver Malik Nabers, coming back from a torn ACL, says he feels good but is noncommittal about playing week one.
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0: Hey, great to have you in. It is Pacheco and Hart here on ESPN Honolulu. Josh Pacheco, Chris Hart. Yes, that's right. Chris Hart is back. You'll hear from him coming up shortly. You can get in touch with us. Our text line, 808-296-1500. You can call in at 808-296-1500. Helmet Stickers is coming up this hour. Also on the way this throughout the show. Really the final word on Hawaii and Stanford. And along with that, I've seen it from you on social media. I've gone back and forth with you on social media, or at least some of you. And it was very predictable when, I was looking at our text line right at the end of the football game. And I happened to see right there on the text line, I saw, what about the officiating? And you kind of knew that what about the officiating was going to come up. And there are several plays. I've had conversations with people ever since that, trying to get a little bit of an idea of how people feel about said officiating. And we will talk about that coming up in just a little while. Some of the things that are making headlines today, we've been watching a lot of Hawaii people in the National Football League and what's happened to them today. Kansei Matsuzawa's name came up. He was waived by the Las Vegas Raiders, and then the Raiders announced earlier this afternoon that Kansei has been added to the practice squad. So, you know, he's there. That's a good sign. It was very, very clear based on the fact that, you know, he struggled to kick. It was very clear that Kansei Matsuzawa was not going to make the team. He wasn't going to win the starting job. I mean, Matt Gay, I think it was very clear, was not going to lose the job as a kicker. It was a question of how the Raiders would handle Kansei's spot. Well, he is on the practice squad. So he will stay in Las Vegas. Keep in mind the rules on the practice squad is that, any team, unless you're protected, I think there's a couple protected players on the practice squad, but any team can look at someone on the practice squad and then say, we want to sign him. So that leaves an opportunity. And I think it's the best case scenario for Kansei that, if there's someone who needs a kicker, and maybe Kansei is their guy, because more often than not, kickers don't get put on practice squads, that it at least keeps the door open for him for another team. So Kansei's there. Kapena Gushikin, formerly from Kamehameha Kapalama. Kapena is now part of the Indianapolis Colts. He was waived by the Philadelphia Eagles. So he's with the Colts. DeForest Buckner now with the Colts. So they are there. And, of course, what a lot of people have been kind of asking is what will happen to quarterbacks Dylan Gabriel and Tua Tagovailoa. And we learned both of their fates yesterday. Gabriel made the 53-man roster, but is actually placed on IR because he got hurt in the last game. So actually, Talen Green made the 53-man roster, the former Boise State and Arkansas quarterback. So Green made it. However, I mean, so I think that leads to a question. What happens when Dylan Gabriel is healthy? Does Talen Green stay on the 53-man? The Browns have four quarterbacks. The Atlanta Falcons still have Tua Tagovailoa, and they have four quarterbacks. As Coach Arno Martinez has said several times, if you have too many quarterbacks, you have no quarterbacks. And that is certainly something that I think in both of those situations, very, very true. In Atlanta, Tua hasn't done anything to win the job, unfortunately, and Michael Penix Jr. hasn't had a chance just because Michael Penix Jr. has been hurt. In Cleveland, Deshaun Watson, did he really earn the job, or does he have the job just because he's making a lot of money? You be the one that decides that. And then on the other side, Shedeur Sanders, who could be a practice squad quarterback. I mean, they're even talking about, not practice squad, but scout team quarterback. They're actually talking about that. I mean, who knows? Who knows what's going to happen in Cleveland? But they have four quarterbacks, which usually means you're not confident about any of the other ones you've got. So that's the situation there with quarterbacks in some of those spots in the National Football League. And also one of the things being talked about today, the Clippers are coming back. It was announced today by the Clippers and the Golden State Warriors that they will have practices in Honolulu, and that will lead to a preseason game that will be played at Banco Arena at Stan Sheriff Center October 4th. That's a Sunday. It is a 1 o'clock tip. They're actually doing something where season ticket holders for the University of Hawaii will get early access to two tickets, and then a couple days later it will go out to the general public. This is really good to see, because you know, we saw it leave, and a lot of times we think about things that leave and they don't come back. But recently, I think there have been kind of some good things. You know, the Sony Open technically left. Now it's back as a PGA Tour Champions event. I mean, it didn't go away permanently. Yes, you lost the Century on the island of Maui, but it didn't go away permanently. It's just it's going to be what's the best way to put it? It's going to be reconstructed as something else. So there's that. The Clippers back, WWE back after 7 years. Now you can play that any way you want to, but it's good to see things come back. And the fact that it's also Golden State coming back, and they're going to have their practices and training camp out in La'ie over at the Cannon Activity Center, brings two very popular franchises. It is very, very possible that as much as this is a Clippers event, and I've been to a couple of these, I don't know how this one's going to feel this time, but it's very, very possible that while this is a Clippers event, that I think this could actually be much more popular for the Golden State Warriors, just because who knows if this is the last time fans in Hawaii are going to see Steph Curry, Draymond Green on the same team, no longer really competing for a Western Conference championship, no longer competing for an NBA title, really, but really just probably not coming. I mean, at least for them, I would imagine they probably aren't coming back. So, you know, it's kind of a big deal, in my opinion, that they've got the Warriors as the opponent. Not like a couple of years ago where I think it was Kawhi, but it was also it was also the Raptors, which not really going to sell as much. But that was big. First reported by Anscape and ESPN.com's Mark Spears. It is Pacheco and Hart. You're listening to ESPN Honolulu. Obviously, a lot of people are talking about Hawaii and Stanford today. And while I can see where there's some disappointment, and I think it's very understandable why there is said disappointment in this game, because we talked about this being a must win. I think there are a couple of aspects that since Saturday's game I've kind of thought about a little bit differently. For example, before I think you look entirely into UH and how it got to this point that you know, they fell behind and had to furiously come back in the second half, which I think is something that is almost not surprising. This team has resiliency. This team has the ability to do that. So I'm not surprised at all that was something that they were able to do. But I think we got to give Stanford a little bit of credit while we really think about it. I think a lot of people, and I said this last week, I believe it when I say it, and I believe it is part of why we talk about it today. I think there are a lot of people who underestimated Stanford. I don't think Stanford's a great team, but I do believe that just because Stanford's not a great team, when we talk about how they align with the ACC or how they align with a power conference in general, I think many times we take that for, oh, they're one of the worst teams in the country. And I think what we saw on Saturday is that Stanford is not one of the worst teams in the country. I don't think Stanford's a bowl team, but I don't think Stanford's a horrible team. And look at their offensive numbers that they put together. Look at how they now have a veteran quarterback that can lead them and didn't do a lot of, you know, amazing things, but did enough. Here comes phrase number one that's completely overused. He was a game manager, was Davis Warren. But you know what he also did? He didn't make a lot of mistakes. Stanford didn't really wow you, but you kind of knew that coming in, right? They weren't going to wow you. They were going to go in and play just kind of, I don't want to say conservative football, but more old style football. But Davis Warren can throw it, and he did, and he threw a touchdown in this game. He threw for 310 yards, and didn't really pick apart Hawaii the entire game, but picked them apart in spots. And especially in that last drive in the fourth quarter, you know, Davis Warren did a very fine job. Hawaii did give up 99 yards on the ground. I think that's something that is a little concerning. Micah Ford had three touchdowns. I know there is one that is being hotly debated, and that was the one in the third quarter at the goal line. And we'll talk about that a little bit later on, because I know that's going to be a very big part of this conversation. But I think Stanford deserves a little more credit than a lot of people are willing to give them. I realize Hawaii fans look more at the Hawaii loss than they do the bigger picture. But 37-27, and granted, seven of those points came on the strip sack of Micah Alihato with under a minute and a half left that blew the game open. And then it led to the next decision, which I think is one that is very interesting, was the decision with Bjorn Jurgensen going into the game that I think surprised some people and surprised me as well that happened. I think you can kind of soften the blow a little bit. Bigger picture, and there are bigger picture things here. We talked about it being a must win for the overreaching hopes of the CFP because, you know, people were talking about it. And while it did seem a little bit far fetched because people were throwing Hawaii in that CFP conversation as one of the best group of five teams in the country, that I think we need to kind of now close that conversation, at least until further notice. There may be an opportunity to open that one up later, but right now, a Stanford loss, which is not great on the schedule, if you were to look at a big picture resume, kind of says, nah, that will come back to haunt you. Stanford, by the way, playing Miami this weekend, and Stanford's a 24.5-point underdog at home. Just keep that in mind when you think about resumes and teams and all that stuff. But we also talked about UNLV as a must-win. And if the stakes weren't big already, because we were talking about the UNLV game to open up the conference, and you were kind of hoping, all right, you go into that game, you've got the confidence of maybe getting a road win and all that stuff. You kind of have that in the back of your mind. Well, you can put that aside. You can put all the big picture stuff aside. This is now a season potentially defining game, and not just for Hawaii, because UNLV lost two over the weekend. They lost against Memphis at home, which is not a bad loss, by the way. Memphis is a very good team out of the American, but you now look at this game, the inside track to the Mountain West title goes through Saturday's game and it goes through the Clarence T.C. Ching Athletics Complex. And after watching a little bit of North Dakota State on Saturday, which I was impressed by watching a little bit of North Dakota State, I firmly believe that North Dakota State is a Mountain West title contender, because a win over Jacksonville State, I think, is not a slouch. 33-7, by the way, was the score in that game. And even though San Jose State lost to USC, they put up a fairly decent comeback in the fourth quarter. And I really thought that Luke Weaver, yes, it was against twos more often than not, but Luke Weaver looked good in the second half. San Jose State might be down for a few upsets over the course of the season. And then we'll see about New Mexico without their starting quarterback in Jack Lane. So I could, honestly, I could sit here today and say that this conference race is down to three teams. And the leader in the clubhouse for the conference championship could very well be decided coming up on Saturday. We're talking about home field, and we're talking about the kind of momentum that you want to take forward with you. Starting 0-2 in a season, overall, not great. Conference play getting you in a little bit of trouble, not great right out of the gate. We'll keep going with some of this. We'll get your text messages. We'll get your calls at 808-296-1500, all that coming up. But we will address the officiating aspect of this conversation, because that got a lot of talk, and I've been looking into some of this, especially with two calls in particular. There is the touchdown in the third quarter on the Ford run that initially was ruled a fumble and was brought after review, brought back for a touchdown. And then there is the catch on the left sideline that went to review and was called a catch that would lead to the go-ahead touchdown at the time for Stanford. Two calls that got a lot of attention. We will talk about those calls coming up in just a little bit. And as I said, helmet stickers coming up a little bit later on in the hour. 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
8: Alejandro looking. Alejandro now dumps it off to Rice. He's at the middle of the field. He gets to the 20. He's outside to the 15, the 10, 5. Touchdown, Hawaii.
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0: All right, Pacheco and Hart, it is ESPN Honolulu. SportsCenter's coming up in just a little while at our week. What week are we on? I don't know. Our week in helmet stickers is coming up in just a little bit. So I look at our text line, not often, but it is one of the things that I do when a game is over and we get the transition from the booth, from John and Mark to Gary Dickman and the fans' voice. And I look. I don't go back and forth just because that's not my job. The text line when that's going on and I'm not on the air is just for the text line and for the host that's going to use it. Every once in a while I'll see something and, I'll use it for later, but for the most part it's for the host. So I just kind of look at it just to see what it is. And, officiating came up, of course, because when I always see a loss, officiating always comes up. Now, the plays in question, there are two specifically. I know some people are talking about a pass interference earlier in the game. I didn't feel like I saw an issue with a pass interference earlier in the game, but the two really in particular, there was the Micah Ford run in the third quarter that on the field was called as a fumble Hawaii recovery, that they went to commercial break. And when they went to commercial break, they came back and they found that it went to review. And the folks in the replay center, which, by the way, the Mountain West has a new replay center. It's in Las Vegas, so it got its debut. And they determined that they had enough to rule that a touchdown. And then the other one being the catch on the far sideline in that drive that led to the score, which was called a catch on the field, went to review, and was upheld by the replay center via review. Let's start there. Now, I'm going to preface what we talk about here with officiating by saying that a lot of us, before the season starts, we go through kind of like a mini officiating clinic. It's not that, like, you know, we go on the field and we, like, throw flags and stuff, but we watch video, we go through different rules, and rules changes, and we ask questions, and we're given some guidance based on things that we say correctly or incorrectly, because I think the reason why we do this is that we want to make sure when we talk to you and people have questions on officiating, is that when we talk to you, we get it right. That we're not giving, like, incorrect information, talking out of our you-know-what. So let's start backward and move forward. Backward being the pass to the far sideline that was ruled a catch and went to review. This is the one where the receiver had his elbow on the ground. And the question was, did the receiver actually catch the football? So here's the rule, because there's a common misconception that I've seen here. And this was one that I actually responded to when we saw social media. One of the things that people say is, oh, he didn't have his hands under the ball in trying to maintain possession, when the ball grazes the ground. Well, common misconception. You don't have to have your hands under the ball when you go to the ground for that to be considered control. And here's the other thing. The ball can touch the ground as long as you maintain control with your hands around the ball. Now, if the ball hits the ground and maybe, like, one hand comes off of it, or it jostles enough to the point where you have to regain possession of it, then, you know, that's an incomplete pass. But if your hands are around it, then even if the ball does make contact with the ground. If you have control with it as you're going down and that makes contact, that's still a catch. The other part of it is the elbow hitting the ground. The elbow considered a body part. And so if it's just one elbow down before the foot, the elbow comes first. Now, I know Stanford did not help itself today by posting something on social media that gives the impression that from a different angle that it looked like maybe he didn't have control. Let's keep in mind, the officials have their angles to work with from the television cameras provided by ACC Network, not someone's social media feed on the field or their photog camera, whatever. And you have to have conclusive evidence to overturn the call on the field. To me, when I watched it live, I thought it was a catch. And when I saw the replays that were provided, I also thought it was a catch because of all the things that I just said. Hands were around the ball. It didn't look like the ball came free of his hands when hitting the ground. Elbow hits the ground in bounds. That's the first body part. So by all accounts, to me, that looked like a catch. I have no argument with that one. The other one that people are talking about is the Micah Ford run in the third quarter, that touchdown. We'll talk about that one. That one may be a little more confusing because of the way that was done. We'll talk about that when we come back. Pacheco and Hart, ESPN Honolulu.
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5: I'm Christine Lisi. The Cubs home run parade continues tonight against the major league leading Brewers. Two by Alex Bregman, Nico Horner, and Tyrone Taylor have each hit one. None yet, though, by Pete Crow Armstrong, who hit five over the weekend at Wrigley. PCA's 0 for 4 so far with a strikeout. Chicago leading Milwaukee 9-0 in the top of the sixth. Twins 8, Tigers 1, top of the seventh. Brooks Lee, Ryan Jeffers have each driven in a couple of runs. In a matchup of American League division leaders, White Sox up 2-1 on the Astros bottom four, thanks to a bases-loaded walk issued by Peter Lambert. Rangers leading the A's 4-0 bottom five. Brandon Nimmo's 2-for-3 with two RBI and a run scored. Texas is two back of Houston in the AL West. Orioles going for a fourth straight win, and the Rockies are scoreless top of the fourth. Padres scored four in the fourth, including a two-run double by Xander Bogaerts. They're leading the Reds 5-0 bottom nine in Cincinnati. Mariners 8, Red Sox 7 bottom nine from Fenway. Randy Arozarena has driven in four runs and scored three others. Giants snapped the Braves' seven-game winning streak 7-3. Anthony Molina traded to San Francisco from Atlanta at the trade deadline, picked up the win against his former team in his first start of the season. Mets held off the American League leading Rays 3-2. Ian Seymour in the loss, 3 runs, 6 hits, 10 strikeouts in 6 1/3 innings. Broncos outside linebacker Jonathan Cooper pleaded not guilty to multiple domestic violence charges today. He was arrested twice in a 7-day span in June on domestic violence charges. He was placed on the commissioner's exempt list yesterday, so he can't practice or play in games while he's on the list. He is facing a possible suspension from the league.
6: 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And guess what? Jim Harbaugh stops by from the Los Angeles Chargers. That's Tuesday's Rich Eisen Show. 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
0: All right, Pacheco and Hart, you are listening to ESPN Honolulu. We'll go through the text line coming up in a little while. And we're going to tell you about something a little bit later on that we got from our friends at 7-Eleven Hawaii. We got if you listen to Let's Talk Sports with Kanoa Leahy and Billy Hall earlier today, they got the first little preview of something that's coming out tomorrow. And we'll tell you about, and in fact, we're going to do our taste test coming up a little bit later on here on Pacheco and Hart. I'm excited for that. Anytime we get to do something that it has to do with food, we love it here on this program. So we've been talking about officiating a little bit because

that officiating determined the outcome of this game. I do not believe that. But let's talk a little bit about the Micah Ford run in the third quarter. This was the run that at the goal line, it was initially called on the field as a fumble that was recovered by Hawaii. They went to commercial on ACC Network. They came back. And when they came back, they noted that the score had changed and that it had gone to review, and the review determined that it was a touchdown, not a fumble. We talked about the play in the fourth quarter on the completion to the far side of to the left side of the field, far side from the camera angle, where elbow down, hands around ball, nothing definitive that says the ball was jostled free when it hit the ground, and that review had nothing to overturn it, so review held it the way it was. This play is a little bit different, where they found enough, did they, at the replay center. And I was told, even though this was a game at an ACC venue, that I believe this was Mountain West refs, that they found something in their replay center that they believed would help them to overturn the call, and that they did. We watched it several times. We were watching it at Big City Diner out in Pearl Ridge, and we thank Big City Diner for having us. And I'll be honest, when I saw it, I actually thought that Ford broke the plane with the football in his hand. Let me reiterate the rule here. The rule is once you cross the plane of the goal line, and that's the front part of the white, that's not the back part of the white, once even the nose of the football touches the white, the goal line, as long as you have possession, that's a score. You lose possession before that, that's not a score. So really, when you watch it, you have to like freeze frame it right to the goal line. When I watched it, even in the replays they gave, I thought he did, personally. And so I really had no complaint about the score. The big question is, and this is where I think a lot of the frustration can be valid, is was there enough, like to me enough is more than one camera angle. To me enough is, do you have enough views that can tell you definitively that he did cross and did have possession? I thought he did, even by the slightest of the ball. But I didn't know that there was enough, and I didn't think there was enough. And that may have been the error, I think, on unless the replay officials in Vegas knew something or saw something that we didn't, that's a hard call to overturn. But that's the process, is you have to be able to have definitive evidence that either the call is right or the call is wrong on the field. And that's why I say that's why I understand why I think some fans would be miffed by that, because it would go, if it were the other way, I think Stanford fans would feel the same way about it. If it were the other way, those fans would say, how would you have enough to overturn that call? I think that's the same thing here. It is just so, so close. You can focus on those things if you want to, but at the same time, I think you've got to focus away from the officiating, because it's just so easy, and turn the attention to how it got to that point in the first place. But I figured, since people were talking about it, that that's kind of the way to open things up. Just address it right out of the gate. I'm not going to spend the entire show on it, but right out of the gate, I kind of think that's kind of the way, just to put that out. But good to see a lot of you in the text line.

0: line getting in there. In fact, I want to get to some of that now. From the 223, people confused between NFL and college rules. College, any part of the body touches the ground, you are down. Do not have to be touched. So is a catch. Yeah, no, you're right on that. I don't think that that's where people are confused or frustrated. I think it's the back part of that where you do have to complete the catch. And there are people who kind of feel like that maybe they didn't complete the catch, that it was because the ball hit the ground. That's why I remind people that the ball can touch the ground as long as you still have control. It sounds weird. I realize when I say it. It does sound weird. But it is the rule. You know? And as long as it is the rule, whether you like it or not, that is the way the rule goes. From the 255, please don't make excuses for what we saw Saturday. There were some good things, but much more bad. The final blow was the decision to throw in the towel, as the national broadcast called it. I think the decision to pull the QB after the fumble with time left was harmful. Leaning on not wanting to get the QB hurt is a poor excuse. He can get hurt anytime. It sent the wrong signal to the team. Rather than going back out and attacking with what was admittedly not much time, the coach chose to, one, I'm just reading the text here, not use it as a coaching moment to gain experience in trying to come back in a dire but not hopeless situation, and two, he showed he is willing to quit. He had some time and two timeouts left, I believe. He showed he had no confidence in the QB or the offense as a whole to continue the fight. Throwing in the towel is always an option, understandably, but this was not the time to do it. That is, yeah, that was something I was surprised about. Two-score game with what, a minute 17 or something like that, if I recall correctly on the clock. You're asking a lot, yes. I don't know what Micah's situation was, but I was surprised that Micah Alihato wasn't in there. Now you get to see Bjorn Jurgensen for a brief period of time. I just don't know that that's the way you want to bring in your backup quarterback in a game that is, even though it's two scores, it's still kind of, you know, right there. All you need is to use those two touchdowns and get the ball down the field. There is that. Maybe an onside kick. It does take a little bit, but there is the chance to do it. And, you know, getting a road win at a power conference school, while difficult at that point, I think would have been good. You know, I would want to understand a little bit more as to why that was the call. I think it really did feel like, and I'm not just thinking about what was going on between the lines. It did just kind of feel, when that strip sack that Tafiti returned for a touchdown happened, it just kind of felt like the air just left. Absolutely left. So yeah, it was questionable to me. No doubt about it. Throwing in the towel sounds a bit harsh, but I understand why it is said. But I do question the phrase trying to come back in a dire but not hopeless situation. Understanding, you know, what those last 117 was, but let's not forget, Hawaii felt like it was in a dire situation kind of going into the fourth quarter, and, you know, having to race back and try to win that game, which Hawaii had a chance to do. Hawaii was in a dire spot because, honestly, it wasn't playing very well. Hawaii was down, what, 23-7 going into the fourth? I mean, if that's not dire enough, with the offense seeming to not be able to take it deep down the field, not getting a lot on the ground, being without, it seemed, Cam Barfield since early in the first quarter, not having Pofele Ashlock, as was reported before the game. You know, Hawaii was down several weapons. Hawaii's offense wasn't converting on third downs. Hawaii's offense was down two scores. Fourth quarter was dire. And Hawaii battled back to get a lead in a dire situation. So I only disagree with that premise. While I understand where the premise is coming from of that last minute 17, I would come back by saying I saw resiliency and grit in a group that didn't have its best, but tried to wear out a clearly tired Stanford defense and had success in doing so until that final drive. So take that for what it is. But I appreciate the text, because I do think that is a lot of where people are talking about. Texter from the 233 saying, didn't like Timmy's explanation on Let's Talk Sports this morning. Said he wanted to give Bjorn the chance to play to get the win. That doesn't make sense to me, even more so when the plays Bjorn ran were not ones indicating that they were going for the win. That's fair. That's a fair reaction. I'll throw this out too. What I was maybe not a fan of was the fact that the plays leading up to the strip sack and the fumble and recovery for the touchdown, I really thought Hawaii needed to do something in the air. What is it? Two consecutive running plays, I think, to start that drive. That was a question to me, is what you would consider the right play call or series of play calls when you're down at that point. Maybe you're trying to surprise Stanford with the ground game to see if you can get some free first downs, move the clock, and set yourself up. I just did not understand those couple of play calls. And then, I mean, at that point, yeah, I agree with what you're saying as well on, you know, what that indicated with Bjorn Jurgensen in the game. Yeah, I didn't see what that was either. So I get it. I totally understand it. A little bit more here, and there's a lot from you coming in at 808-296-1500. We appreciate you listening in. From the 722, disappointed in the loss, not because of how we played, but because TC gave up at the end. Also, not going for two when we went up by four shows TC still isn't head coach material. I disagree with that last sentence entirely. I think he has shown in, especially last year, he has shown growth in that position. I also believe you don't have success in the transfer portal if you don't have a guy who can lead at the very top. I think you can have solid disagreements about the end of the game, and I think that's really fair. But the idea of he still isn't head coach material, I think last year dispelled a lot of that. And if he wasn't head coach material, I don't think the University of Hawaii would have given him an extension until 2031. Because it's clear that the University of Hawaii sees head coach material in him. So what are you seeing that's different that the University of Hawaii doesn't see or doesn't know about? Pacheco and Hart here on ESPN Honolulu. Coming up, helmet stickers. And for whatever reason, Chris just not able to get in today. We've had a little bit of technical issues getting him in on board, because he was supposed to come back today. But we do want to tell you, so I will give you his helmet stickers We'll do that coming up in a little bit. ESPN Honolulu and Alaska and Hawaiian Airlines want to send you on an unforgettable family vacation at the Big White Ski Resort in Canada. It's a trip for four, including airfare, hotel, ski, and snowboard equipment rentals, and more. Listen to Let's Talk Sports and Pacheco and Hart starting September 8th to enter to win, or visit ESPNHonolulu.com. It's a prize that is valued at about $9,000. Helmet stickers when we come back. Pacheco and Hart, ESPN Honolulu.
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5: Alejandro looking. Alejandro now dumps it off to Rice. He's at the middle of the field. He gets to the 20. He's outside to the 15, the 10, 5. Touchdown, Hawaii.
2: Kickoff is Saturday at 4 p.m. Coverage begins at 1:30 on ESPN Honolulu, driven by BMW of Honolulu. 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
0: All right, it is Pacheco and Hart here on ESPN Honolulu. Great to have you in. We'll get to more of your texts at 808-296-1500. A lot of them that have come in, as expected, on Hawaii football against Stanford. We've also got Rainbow Wahine Volleyball, some of our reaction to what we saw in that first weekend. Hawaii going 1-2, but it's not about the win-loss record necessarily. It is more about the... It's more about what we saw kind of in between the lines that that I think we can talk about a little bit more. From the 797, ESPN Honolulu was off the air and offline yesterday during the Wahine volleyball match versus San Diego. Yeah, there was a technical issue that got us yesterday afternoon. That was kind of last minute, but we tried to let people know as best as we could that we had to move the match. Again, it was very last minute because of what happened. We had to move the match over to the new 1420 Hawaii's News and Sports. So we did air it. Technical things that are beyond our control happens. And especially at a very, very late timing of when it happens, it did get us. So, yeah, we apologize for that. But we did air volleyball just on a different station yesterday. All right, something we do every Monday. Great to have it in year number two, by the way. We call it helmet stickers.
2: Recognizing the best performances from the high school football weekend, it's time to hand out helmet stickers. Presented by HCAMP, the Hawaii Concussion Awareness Management Program.
0: Yeah, that's helmet stickers. That's where we started off. Chris, for whatever not able to get in, so I will give you his because Chris did the work, and I don't think his work should go unnoticed. He went with Chaz Michael Kapahu from Kapolei, 25 carries, 114 yards in a win over Kamehameha, and that win is a pretty significant one in my book. Kamehameha's got the best defense, in my opinion, in the state. I think we were going to pay a lot of attention to what Kamehameha could do offensively. They haven't scored a touchdown now in two-plus games offensively. But that was going to be one of the games of the weekend, and an 8-0 Kapolei win over Kamehameha, pretty significant. Aiden Taranishi from Iolani, 99-yard kickoff return for a touchdown, 82-yard reception for a TD. Iolani comes from behind, defeating Westview, final score 36-26. And Tayden Satele from Mililani, they won, what, 50-0 over McClymans? Two fumble recoveries, including one for a touchdown in their blowout win. My helmet stickers, I'm going to go back to that Kapolei game when the score is 8-0, that means that there were special teams involved. And I believe kickers and special teamers are people too. And Beckham Coleman is going to get my helmet sticker. He had a couple of field goals, a 42-yarder and a 22-yarder. Beckham Coleman gets my helmet sticker for what he did there. I also want to give a helmet sticker to, and I hope I'm pronouncing his name correctly, Taylor Soufan from Kaimuki. They snapped a long, long losing streak on Thursday. Kaimuki winning over Waialua 26-14. Three rushes, 122 yards, three touchdowns. Longest run was of 83. Congrats to Kaimuki. Just getting back in the win column, first and foremost. But also really, really well done. Maybe that starts something good for them down the road. Congratulations to him. And, finally, my last helmet sticker. I've been kind of waffling on this one a little bit, but, I will give my last helmet sticker to Waipahu's Jake Garcia. Waipahu over Farrington, 66-0. They scored 45 in the first quarter. Yeah, you heard that right. They scored 45 in the first 12 minutes. In fact, if I recall correctly, I think they scored two touchdowns in the first, like, 20 seconds. A kickoff return for a TD. And then they had another touchdown in there. Jake Garcia, 13 of 14, 224 yards, almost perfect, three touchdowns, 66-0. Waipahu over Farrington. Those are my helmet stickers. And thank you to Chris for his helmet stickers. You can send us yours all the time at ESPNHonolulu.com's, or actually, you can do it on our text line. At 808-296-1500, or just send it to me on the X platform at Josh on the Radio, and we might be able to add in your helmet stickers to the segment. Thank you to H-Camp, the Hawaii Concussion Awareness Management Program. 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They are a part of our helmet stickers each and every week. What did we learn from this weekend, by the way, in high school football? I'll keep it very, very simple. I think we learned that there is one absolute best team in high school football, and that's Mililani. I think there are levels. I think from that one level of Mililani by itself, and then the next level of, I think Kahuku's there. I think Kamehameha's there. I think Campbell's there. The question, would you put Punahou there? I see some good things from Punahou defensively. The question is on offense. So I think that's kind of your second, a 2.5, 3 tier, if you will. And then after that, you start looking down, you see Kapa'a, you start seeing some Division I teams get in the mix. You got to put Waipahu in there in Division I. They look really, really good. But I think the main takeaway is there is no doubt Mililani, to me, is the best team in high school football. What is coming up? Mililani's at Liberty. They're going to play Foothill. Kamehameha Campbell is going to be an intriguing one coming up on Saturday. And then we'll get to see Punahou Kapolei. That will be fun at Kapolei coming up on Friday. That's right, Friday night at Kapolei, 7:30. SportsCenter and our first look at traffic coming up next.
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6: I know that the Rams are the big winner with Aaron Donald coming back. I think the second biggest winner in all of this is the Seattle Seahawks, the defending champs in their own division, because they only have two starters from the Super Bowl who aren't on the team. One of them, Kenneth Walker III, the Super Bowl MVP, goes to Kansas City, but they draft Jadarian Price, and Charbonnet is going to return from injury at some point, be 100%. They're flying under the radar in a really significant way. Not flying under the radar where we're not talking about them at all, but the focus is not on them to repeat in the way it has been in other champions in years past, because we're all looking at the Rams now. They're the villains of the NFL. 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
12: I'm Emmett Golden. In the NFL, Josh Jacobs of the Green Bay Packers has been placed on the commissioner's exempt list following misdemeanor charges stemming from an alleged incident in May. Jacobs will not be permitted to practice, attend games, or remain on the Packers' 53-man roster, although he will continue to be paid. Sticking in the NFL, the Pittsburgh Steelers and cornerback Joey Porter Jr. have until September 13th, the team's season opener against Atlanta, to reach a contract extension. Steelers general manager Omar Khan says the team's policy of not negotiating during the regular season remains in place. And in Dallas, Sam Howell will be Dak Prescott's backup as the quarterbacks waive Joe Milton III, despite having an impressive preseason. Sticking with football, kinda, I'm talking about soccer and international news. Lionel Messi has announced his retirement from Argentina's national team. Messi made the announcement on Instagram. He referenced the recent death of his father, who died on August 8th at the age of 68. The first round is underway at the U.S. Open. Carlos Alcaraz won his opening match in straight sets. You can watch the U.S. Open on ESPN. In Major League Baseball, it's the top of the eighth. The Cubs up 13-2 on the Brewers. The Rangers leading the A's in the bottom of the seventh, 7-0. And the Astros lead the White Sox in the bottom of the fifth, 4-2. Coming up next, game night with Q Myers and myself, Emmett Golden, right?
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13: We're starting with some extra heavy H1 traffic through town. In the eastbound direction, it's very slow from Middle Street to Makiki because of an accident earlier at Punahou. Going west, the usual slowdowns. It's clear to the windward side as well as going east to Hawaii Kai. Some of the traffic lights along Kalani on Oli Highway on the east side were out much of the day because of a power outage. That outage has been repaired. All signals should be back in operation for your drive home.
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0: Hey, great to have you in. Pacheco and Hart here on ESPN Honolulu. Josh Pacheco flying solo today. It looks like Chris was planning on being here, and we've run into some technical things. So, unfortunately, no Chris. Maybe we'll get him a little bit later on. I'm hoping so. I was hoping that this was like the temporary return, or not temporary, but like the return for now of Chris Hart back from his medical assignment. But we hope to get him here a little bit later on. We'll go back to Hawaii football coming up in just a little while. Plus, what happened today with some of the Hawaii guys in the NFL. Cut day was yesterday. We've saw some practice squad news today. And one player who was put on waivers, Kamehameha alum, picked up by another team. So we'll get to all of that, a lot of that here over the course of the next hour. You can get in touch with us. Our text line, 808-296-1500, is the best way to get in touch with us here today. Rainbow Wahine Volleyball opened up 1-2 with a win on Friday over Georgia Southern. Tough loss to Baylor. Straight sets loss to San Diego. I think there's a lot we're kind of thinking about coming into this weekend. What would this team look like under Josh Walker in weekend number one? Realistic expectations going into week number one. And I would say after the first three matches that I actually feel kind of good about this team. Sunday was tough. Sunday was really tough. I mean, you go up against Baylor the night before. It's a really, really long match. There's the whole, I don't even know what you want to call it. I don't know if official snafu is the right way to put it on Saturday, with the rule book and the cell phone out. But, you know, you go through a 3 hour plus long match that goes five sets. And to come back and get swept by San Diego, I kind of get it. San Diego's a good team, too. So you can't really scoff at that loss at all. But the things that I took away from Rainbow Wahine Volleyball after weekend number one is, A, the Baylor result, considering what Hawaii went up against in that match. That Baylor result was pretty darn impressive to me. Baylor had 20 total team blocks on UH. And yet, UH still found a way to take that one to a fifth set. Baylor outblocked Hawaii 20-13. But look at some of the other factors here. Hawaii actually out-hit Baylor for the match. Now, minimally, 114-108. So I take that as a real positive. Hawaii had a few more service aces, not a lot. If you put it in perspective, that was one heck of a match that Hawaii played against Baylor. Josh Walker is still trying to figure out what right now is the best looking lineup or rotation. And you see a lot of the wheels turning. And you know what? That's good. I know it's early. It's three matches in. Some people would love to think that, yeah, you should have that all figured out already. But, you know, I would rather see a coach work to figure things out, even if it is, like, in the heat of the battle, which he saw all weekend. Try things. Be a little creative if you have to. I really liked that. I liked his demeanor, you know, on the bench. I liked his willingness to be creative and try some things and really do what he could to put his team in the best position to succeed, whether it was successful or not. You know what? Now is the time to figure that out. These non-conference matches, don't call them preseason. They count. They're a part of your resume. whether you're able to qualify for the NCAA tournament or not. They do count. This is the time to do it. These matches that Hawaii has coming up this weekend with Utah Tech and Loyola Marymount and UC San Diego, those are also three good matches to do it. Central Arkansas, September 11th. Maybe that by that point in time, I think you have a little better of an idea of what you got going on. But you got three more matches to, I think, really kind of tinker and figure it out. So, you know, the fact that we saw some different things, saw some successes, was a real positive. By the way, Utah Tech is going to go into this weekend 2-1. They had played, I think, at the Utah Valley event and beat Oregon State and beat Utah Valley. Lost to Utah, who's a pretty good team. Loyola Marymount 3-0 with wins at Ole Miss. That's a pretty significant one. Southeastern Louisiana and Northern Arizona. And UC San Diego, yep, they're back. We get to play them, or we get to see Hawaii play them. UC San Diego 2-1 last weekend with wins against St. Mary's and Gonzaga. So you got three teams coming in who have had successful weekends. And Hawaii, just by win-loss record, did not have a successful weekend. Where does the baseline fall here for Hawaii? I think the baseline to me is if you start to see less of those creative ideas and changes and et cetera kind of come into play, then it shows that you are getting a little more settled with what you're doing, that you've got a little more confidence in what you've got in front of you. And that to me is a you could call like a mini win. I'm not going into this weekend thinking, hey, Hawaii's going to go 3-0. And if they do, awesome. But that's not the expectation. I've said before, this season's not necessarily going to be defined by wins. But if you can win a bunch of games, that would be a bonus. This season is going to be about where the building blocks are and how quickly you can put those building blocks together. That I think after week one, I feel pretty positive about the ability to put those building blocks together in a very comfortable and not so rushed timeline. Fans who expect a winner right away will always have a rushed timeline. I don't. Because I think you want to relay the foundation and then start to really kind of then accelerate from there. You can't run before learning to walk. And that, whether you like it or not, that's where this team is. Now, we have to talk about what happened on Saturday. I'm going to be honest with you. I was at home. We got back from Big City Diner Pearl Ridge, where we were doing Countdown to Kickoff and the halftime show and our viewing party for Hawaii football against Stanford. And we appreciate you who came down, joined us. We gave away all our prizes. We had a lot of fun, cracked some jokes, a few of them, and had a good time. Got home and turned on the Hawaii-Baylor matchup on K5 and watched a decent amount of it. I do remember I was just tired. I had a long day. I fell asleep during the match, and I want to say it was before the start of set three. I think I missed the end of set two and fell asleep, and I was woken up right in the middle of this. I don't even know what to call it correctly. Confusion? And I think it was over the amount of substitutions that that were used. And so I woke up and I'm watching and I'm seeing, I don't know what's going on. And I want to credit the television crew, because, you know, it's very hard when you're not given information and you have nothing to relay to the audience that's watching, and you know, you can have a little bit of fun with it, as you know, kind of happened. And you know, once you find out, then yeah, you relay it. And I thought the television crew did a really good job of you know, patiently like figuring it out as it went along, and then relaying what took place and getting that together. So fine job by the TV guys. It's just bizarre that in the course of, and I, you know what, I woke up and I saw Billy Hull post on X that I think at that point in time was like 15 minutes in. And if I recall, this went a lot longer than 15 minutes. I don't recall ever seeing something where you have to go to a rule book and a mobile phone. By the way, for the younger people listening, they don't call them mobile phones anymore. They just call them cell phones. And some people just call them phones, because who uses landlines anymore? It's a striking visual, but it is also, frankly, it's an embarrassing visual. And that is something that I've never seen in collegiate sports. I've never seen in professional sports. I don't think I've ever seen it in high school sports. I've never seen that. And that is something that I'm sure when, you know, because you're graded as officials, and I'm sure, you know, when that gets brought up to, you know, whoever oversees what takes place, is going to be brought up, and is probably not going to be brought up. I think this is not just necessarily officials, but I think those who keep score as well. This is not going to be brought up as something that is one of those like positives. But that's just, it's a momentum killer. It's a buzz kill in the arena. It is, frankly, it's just inexcusable. But that's where I also lean it back to what Hawaii was able to do. Because to me, when you have that, you know, you're coming off of a strong set two, you come back and you're playing in set three. You know, when momentum is killed, I think the team that suffers the most from momentum that is killed is the home team. And I really feel like that's where things got lost. Now, again, to the point of where Hawaii was so successful, they come back in game four and force a fifth. And in that fifth set, the Baylor block party was phenomenal. I mean, that is as good of a block consistently that I have seen put down by a team in a quite a while. But that whole stretch on Saturday was not good, and it was frankly kind of embarrassing. I don't think we'll see that again. I hope we don't see that again. That's just something that can happen. It is Pacheco and Hart here on ESPN Honolulu. You want to connect with us, 808-296-1500 is our number. We'll get back to the text line, and we'll get back to Hawaii football coming up. Traffic in 15 seconds, Pacheco and Hart, ESPN Honolulu.
1: If not the Los Angeles Rams winning the championship, then who? 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
2: ESPN Honolulu traffic.
3: The westbound lanes of the H1 through town, a little slow in the UH area. and through downtown. But the eastbound lanes are really slow today because of an earlier accident. If you're coming in from the west, expect bumper-to-bumper traffic approaching Middle Street and then slow toward Avenue where it finally lets up. The trips east and windward are good. Going west, the driving time from the Poly to the H1-H2 split, 33 minutes if you take the H1, 34 minutes if you take the Moanalua.

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4: Alejandro looking. Alejandro now dumps it off to Rice. He's at the middle of the field. He gets to the 20. He's outside to the 15, the 10, 5. Touchdown, Hawaii!
1: Kickoff is Saturday at 4 p.m. Coverage begins at 1:30 on ESPN Honolulu, driven by BMW of Honolulu. ESPN Honolulu is brought to you by HGEA, because Hawaii works best when we do.

0: It is Pacheco and Hart. Josh Pacheco, Chris Hart is out. It is ESPN Honolulu. Be a part of the conversation, 808-296-1500. A lot of you have been in on Hawaii football, and I don't want to go too far away from Hawaii football because judging by the text line today, it's a pretty strong conversation. So I want to make sure we spend a lot of time there with Hawaii football and kind of use this as kind of like the end point of the discussion and transition things on to UNLV tomorrow. Matt Neverett, who's the play-by-play voice for UNLV, is going to join us on Wednesday. And I think we're going to have the analyst from the CW who's going to be on. I think that's Cody Kessler, if I've got it right, part of their Mountain West broadcast team. So I believe we'll have him a little bit later on in the week. But I'm excited. I'm excited to really get into Hawaii and UNLV, but also interested in kind of just putting the final stamp here on this game. From the 225, I think they playing for the field goal position in that fumble drive, so I don't mind the running plays, in my opinion. The play where the fumble occurred looked like it would have been a big play if Moala didn't miss his block. I see where you're going with it, playing for the field goal. I get it. Because at that point, I think you're then playing for overtime. I think you don't want to count. Here comes cliche. Count your chickens before they hatch. So to me, I guess I would have inverted it a little bit. I would have tried to get up the field a little bit quicker by throwing the football. And then from that point, once you get in a little better range, then, yeah, I would start looking at using the ground game at that point to kind of solidify your field goal range. So I would actually kind of do it the opposite. I do want to note the offensive line. I know you're talking about the Moala missing the block at the end. I think Hawaii's offensive line got better as the game went along. I would say that Micah Alihato had to get out of the pocket and found himself in a lot of pressure early, especially getting out to the edges. And I think one of the other things that Stanford did against Hawaii's offensive line, they timed themselves fairly well, especially on plays where they kind of knew the ball was going to go out to the outside. I think Stanford kind of understood Hawaii offensively. Ball going to the outside, they kind of timed it where they knew Hawaii's timing and batted down a couple of passes. So, if Alihato wasn't in the pocket, they were able to kind of move him around. Alihato is very good on what they call those off-schedule plays. I think you have to give a little bit of credit for that, but not something you want to be in consistently. I'll also say this about Alihato is I would like to see him get the ball out of his hands, especially when he's outside of the pocketed area, get it out of his hands a little bit quicker. We've seen this previously, and this is all part of staying healthy. This is part of the end result, not the short-term gain. It is, you're out of the pocket. At some point, you've got to make that decision to let the ball go, and I think you've got to make that decision earlier. There are a couple times, one of them I remember coming to the near sideline where he was maybe about 5 feet away from the boundary, and he just waited till almost the last moment, took a hit on the sideline, and you kind of, every time you take a hit, especially when you're outside of the pocket, you kind of get worried a little bit, right? I mean, you don't want to see him out of the game because of any sort of injury. We've already kind of been through that. So I'd like to see him it's not giving up. It's called knowing when to be ready for, knowing when to get ready for the next play. Knowing that you can't get anything out of the play you're currently in and making that decision sooner rather than later. And I think that would be my criticism of him. That's a little bit different because the offensive line kind of puts you in that position. But at the same time, I kind of look at it as you've also got to be able to adjust in that regard. So I see where you're coming from on the O-line, but I think we also got to put that in a proper perspective. A couple of other texts here. We'll get to the phones coming up in the next segment, by the way. It is Pacheco and Hart here on ESPN Honolulu. From the 205, OMG texters. TC is and has continued to show his HC qualities, TC being Timmy Chang, HC being head coach. Will the haters stop hating? Now, I don't know. I don't know where the big picture comes from that, but very clearly, this came from a text earlier on where someone was saying some of what they saw, especially toward the end of the game, gave the impression that he was not head coaching material. And as I said, I think he proved that last year, that that's really not the case. I think you have to give a little more credit to what happened last year and understand that there will always be people critical of a head coach because that's just how it is. But if he wasn't head coach material, he wouldn't have gotten an extension that runs until 2031. I think the University of Hawaii sees something that's a little bit more than a lot of people. Here's another one from the 619 regarding that. Terrible text about TC not being head coach material. We lose one game? He was magical last year. He will put it together this year. He is the best coach we could have. Hope he doesn't leave. He's the best coach you have right now, and he's the coach that I think a lot of people feel very confident about. So anybody trying to ask for anything more is just wild, simply wild. We'll get traffic coming up here in just a little bit. Huddle Up with the Venere Brothers every Friday. I think the episodes now come out about 6 o'clock every Friday. ESPNHonolulu.com. Click on our YouTube link, and it gets you to the show. John and Mark Venere with analysis, conversations, all of those things. It is it's a lot of fun. It's a great listen. Make sure you check it out. Huddle Up with the Venere Brothers. It is brought to you by Jameson Irish Whiskey, who reminds you to drink responsibly. We'll talk a little bit more about Hawaii football. We'll get into some grades on what we saw on all sides of the ball. I think some of the what we've talked about with these grades, we'll get into a little more in depth with. We'll get into those coming up after Traffic and Sports Center, ESPN Honolulu.
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0: Trip to the windward side is good, and it's clear to the east after Punahou. Going west, the H1 slows after the Hickam curve. The Moataloa slows on the hill approaching Kaiser. Either way you go, you're going to move better after Iaea Heights Drive, and then it's not too bad out to the split. At the split, there is an accident on Kamehameha Highway. It's in the northbound lanes at Waipahu Street. One other accident, it's on Kamehameha Highway westbound at the Moataloa merge.
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4: This is SportsCenter. I'm Emmett Golden. In the NFL, Aaron Donald is back. The three-time defensive player of the year returns to the Rams after announcing he was coming out of retirement this weekend. The deal is worth a one-year deal, $20 million with playoff incentives that could raise the value up to $30 million. Rams coach Sean McVay says the team is yet to determine when Donald will appear in a game. In Pittsburgh, the Steelers and cornerback Joey Porter Jr. have until September 13th, that's the team's season opener against Atlanta, to reach a contract extension. Steelers general manager Omar Khan says the team's policy of not negotiating during the regular season remains in place. In Green Bay, the Packers running back Josh Jacobs has been placed on the commissioner's exempt list following misdemeanor charges stemming from an alleged incident back in May. Jacobs will not be permitted to practice, attend games, or remain on the Packers 53-man roster, although he will continue to get paid. The first round is underway at the U.S. Open. Carlos Alcaraz won his opening round match. Naomi Osaka right now on ESPN. You can watch the U.S. Open on ESPN. Let's check out Major League Baseball. Some scores right now. Top of the ninth, the Rangers lead the A's 8-1. We have the Mets. They beat the Tampa Bay Rays earlier in the day. The Padres beat the Reds 5-0. Washington beat the Marlins 6-3. And the Red Sox in extra innings beat the Mariners 9-8. Coming up, more game night with Q Myers and myself, Emmett Golden.
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0: All right, it is Pacheco and Hart. You are listening to ESPN Honolulu. Great to have you in. Another SportsCenter update's coming up at the top of the hour. Ernest is calling in at 808-296-1500. Let's say hello to Ernest. How are you?
1: Pretty good, man. Pretty good, man. Another good season. Even if we started out on the wrong foot, you know, people got to understand Timmy Chang still worked with wide receivers that he didn't have. It was a whole new wide receiving group that he had to deal with. And he still did good. He's missing his superstar wide receiver. He's missing his superstar running back. And he still did an amazing job and still came back in the fourth quarter, gave us hope. You know what I'm saying? Everybody's jumping on him. I don't understand it.
0: Sometimes. That's the life of being a head coach. It's not fair, but I mean that comes with the territory, unfortunately.
1: Yeah, for sure. And then some calls didn't go our way. We had a fumble recovery. But like you said, man, I gotta give it to Stanford because they were upset from last season. You know what I'm saying? They barely lost. So there was a little more.

0: I think that's fair. And I think you made a great point, and we kind of hit it in the first hour, but not very well. I'm glad you said it. Hawaii was without its best deep ball threat, was it without its running back number one. They had a couple of injuries to the defensive side of the ball over the course of, I think, the early part of the second half. Hawaii was having to work through a lot of things, and this is, also thinking about the fact that they had to come back and fight furiously to get back into the game in the fourth quarter. I think there's a lot to be said for that that I think does get lost in, especially that last 2 minutes or so, the people I think kind of forget about.
1: Yeah, that's what I'm saying about it. It's baloney that. They got to let it go. It's the next play. Hey, hopefully we see you guys at TCJ, but they're going to need all the support they can get. UNLV is going to come in motivated. UH is going to come in motivated. Mike Olihato is the dude.
0: Yep.
1: And no. He still made us – it was dope because they still made us believe. I still was believing that we could have won. Did we win? No. But, hey, there's a lot of things that was positive. And our defensive line, we only have five defensive line technically to rotate. Mm-hmm. And they still did a good job. So, I mean, props to UH. Hey, I wish them the best of luck. I know they're going to be angry against UNLV, so I'm excited. Hopefully I can go to the game. If not, I'll be watching it, Josh, and you know me.
0: I know
1: I'll
0: you.
1: Call the sad voice. And
0: by the way, when do you never believe?
1: Zero, zero. Even when we were down 21, I still was screaming at my house like we were down one score. So, I'm always a true believer, and I've always been a diehard UH fan forever.
0: Yeah.
1: So, props good. To UH. Keep the good work up. And you guys, too, keep the good work up at the station. Thank you for
0: appreciate all. Appreciate you, Ernest. Thank you for calling
1: yeah,
0: in.
1: Yeah, man. Of course.
0: All right. Our number, 808-296-1500 here on Pacheco and Hart on ESPN Honolulu. Our thanks to Ernest for getting in there. Before I get back to the text, let me jump back on something he said, because I think we have to talk a little bit more about the loss of Pofele Ashlock coming in, because I think there's a plus and minus to a lot of this. This, by the way, I don't want to take full credit for this. This was in Chris Hart's notes. So I am going to take a little bit of what Chris would have said today, and I'll expand on it. Chris, we're hoping to bring Chris back in. As we kind of work through some stuff, but here's what I think we learned. Pofele Ashlock is your best downfield target, and I can only count. I can only count maybe two or three times, and I could be wrong, that Hawaii went downfield, whether it was because they had the matchup downfield, or it was because they planned to go downfield. But not having Ashlock is huge. It's not like a couple of years ago where Hawaii had several guys where, I mean, you could turn them up down the field and you felt like you could get the ball down there. Not the case. You look at what Hawaii had, and I think this is the positive to that. It's the minus that you didn't have that big ball threat. But I think the bigger picture is you look at what Hawaii did have. 12 different players hauled in a Micah Olihato touchdown pass. Or not, I'm sorry, not a touchdown. 12 different players hauled in a pass. Man, if they all caught touchdown passes, we would have been like setting NCAA records. Tama Uliata, to me, was one of two guys that I thought, if we were going to recognize anybody on the offensive side, and I know, we can talk about Micah, but if you're going to talk about two guys on the offensive side of the ball that were the absolute standouts, Tama was one, because I think you could trust that you could trust that Tama was going to be reliable. And then the other being Devon Rice, being that Rice, 35 yards on 11 carries. What I think was significant about that was

0: they needed him with Barfield out. And I actually really, really love where Rice kind of comes into play. I really love it because his speed really kind of gives you this new wrinkle, kind of added wrinkle, if you will, that I think is really, really, really exciting. So, you know, Rice being involved was, I think, a nice surprise just because, I mean, you didn't know that you were going to lose Barfield in the game. You didn't know. So, I think credit there where you had to make some adjustments, and I think Hawaii definitely had made some of those adjustments. From the 224, I caught the full highlights of the Stanford game but did not see it in real time. Do you think the officiating was fair? The fumble crossing the goal line and the long pass play going out of bounds were two call reversals that I thought were questionable. On another play, a couple officials were laughing and smiling at a Stanford defensive player after he made a good play. Kind of made me wonder. Of course, this would be talked about after a loss. The fumble crossing the goal line. I think this is the one that I think people are talking about a little bit more. The fumble crossing the goal line where it looked close. It was ruled a fumble on the field. When they came back from commercial, I guess it went to review and they ruled it a touchdown. This one is tough because I can tell you, I saw it live and I thought he had gotten in. All it takes, you have to remember, all it takes is if you have control of the football, just even getting the nose of the football beyond the goal line, just that front edge of the goal line, that's all it takes. And I thought he had it. The hard part is, because you have the goal line camera, and that's one of the key ones. The other thing that I think is really unfortunate is a lot of times you have goal line cameras that aren't like exactly goal line. So there's a little bit of an angle that maybe causes you to miss. You know, it's one of the things that I think is a disappointment at Hawaii games is that they haven't had a goal line camera. Now, I don't know if that's going to change. I know they didn't have them at Aloha Stadium. I don't know that they're going to have them, this year. I know that's been a question. I don't know. I don't know the situation. But will they have a goal line camera? I think for every game, you should be required to have a goal line camera that is right down the sideline. And if the TV network can't do it, then I'm kind of a believer that the school should have one. If you're going to have one at every game, the host school should have a camera right smack dab down the goal line, not at any like particular angle. So what surprised me was that they had enough to overturn the fumble call. Like I said, I felt like live that he was in just barely, but would I say that they had enough to overturn the fumble? Probably not. That's not something that I'm necessarily going to excoriate officials over. It's just one of those things where it makes you wonder what they saw, because I don't know what they had in front of them that we didn't have on television. It makes you wonder what they saw that the viewer at home did not. Now, the pass play going out of bounds, that's the other one. And I had a conversation with a former official about this. And I'm reminded of something we've talked about. I want to kind of keep everybody in mind here. One of the things we do is we have these officiating clinics every year. And we talk about rules changes. We watch video of questionable plays. We do all of that because the goal here is when we come back and we talk to you, that we have the ability to be correct, for lack of a better way of putting it. We have the ability to be correct, and we want to be correct. I thought that the long pass play going out of bounds, and that was not a reversal. That was called a catch on the field. And I thought it was the right call. Now I know Stanford, and I think it was number one on SportsCenter top plays, if I saw correctly. Or at least Stanford put it on their social media feed. Stanford also put something on their social that had a very different angle of the play that was not a broadcast camera. It was not, you know, whatever. It was a photographer's camera on the field. That's not available to officials to look at for review. Now, I said this in the first hour, and I want to be very clear about the rule here. Because someone on social media was like, hey, you know, he didn't have his hands under the ball, so it's an incomplete pass. That's not the rule. The rule is, as you go to the ground, first off, you got to have a body part inbounds, and he did. He had the left elbow inbounds. So body part inbounds first. Secondly, you have to maintain control of the ball as you go to the ground. So it's called completing the catch. And that doesn't mean that your hands need to be like cupping the football. Your hands can be on the side of the football, and that can still be maintaining control. The main part of that is if the ball jostles to a point where control is not maintained and the ball touches the ground, then it's incomplete. But the ball, and this has been a new rule the last couple of years, I think it started in the NFL, if I'm not mistaken, where the ball can touch the ground, like if it naturally touches the ground while you still have control of the ball, that's still a catch. And in the course of all of that, you have, when you go to review, and this did, you have to have irrefutable evidence that the call on the field is not that it was a catch. And there was nothing on the different angle showed on television. There was nothing that said that it wasn't a catch. And I thought at the time live, and then looking at the replay, I thought it was a catch. So I don't think the officials were wrong. I realize that it's a very easy thing to lose and then go, oh, the referees. Because it's like clockwork every time we see a loss, and I go look at the text line and I see officials, talk about officials. Sure, we can talk about officials. That doesn't necessarily mean the officials were wrong. So I think from that perspective, I can't tell people, hey, you need to read the rule book. I can't do that. But what we can do is give you clarification on the rule book if you're thinking otherwise. And then bring that perspective to the picture. That's what we can do. As for the whole, oh man, I can't even believe I'm going to read this part. A couple officials were laughing and smiling at a Stanford defensive player after he made a good play. Kind of made me wonder. What do you want? Do you want these officials to be robots? Do you want them to be merciless, humanless, emotionless souls? I mean, we're already taking some of the, you know, the capabilities of an official, like replay, for example. We're taking it out of their hands. Now what? They can't be human? Now, Stanford defensive player could have said something to him that made them laugh. There could have been something else that had nothing to do with the Stanford player that could have made them smile. I mean, there's so many things, but this, you can't have the assumption that, oh, they were laughing and smiling at the Stanford player. So it kind of makes you wonder a little bit. And that's a bit much. It's almost like saying, you might as well just go the other way and say, they were making mean faces at Hawaii players when they made a nice play. But do you know that they did? No. You're looking for the excuse on one side. I will always, and unless it's like really egregious, see volleyball delay Saturday. I will always look for a reason to defend officials when it is clear that officials need to be defended from people who are quick to criticize said officials. Because I think officials get a bad rap, and I think sometimes it's very important that we need to be a little more balanced, and we need to give them the ability to have the benefit of the doubt sometimes, even if it's not home cooking in your favor. And that's, I think, important in this case. I will also say Hawaii did not lose the game because of the officials. So I think, you know, the volleyball delay Saturday. I will always look for a reason to defend officials when it is clear that officials need to be defended from people who are quick to criticize said officials. Because I think officials get a bad rap, and I think sometimes it's very important that we need to be a little more balanced, and we need to give them the ability to have the benefit of the doubt sometimes, even if it's not home cooking in your favor. And that's, I think, important in this case. I will also say Hawaii did not lose the game because of the officials. So I think, you know, officials get a bad rap, and I think sometimes it's very important that we need to be a little more balanced, and we need to give them the ability to have the benefit of the doubt sometimes, even if it's not home cooking in your favor. And that's, I think, important in this case. I will also say Hawaii did not lose the game because of the officials. So I think, you know, did not lose the game because of the officials. So I think, you know, hell, tune into In Focus Wednesdays at 9 a.m. on the new 1420 Hawaii's News and Sports and wherever you get your podcasts. It's brought to you by Hawaii Candy, Jack in the Box, Giovanni Pastrami, and Hawaii Pacific Health. We'll get a traffic report in 15 seconds. Pacheco and Hart, ESPN Honolulu. Or we will, as soon as we can hit the traffic report in just a second. Josh Pacheco, it is Pacheco and Hart. 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
4: You'll stay in slow traffic, as usual, to the Punahou exit. After that, you're good to Hawaii side. The windward commute is good, but if you're Kailua bound, there is an accident after Kapaa Quarry Road. Going west, the usual slowdowns to Halapa, and then slow H1 traffic to the split. Kamehameha Highway westbound gets slow at the Arizona Memorial because of an accident at the Moana Lua merge.
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9: Alejandro looking. Alejandro now dumps it off to Rice. He's at the middle of the field. He gets to the 20. He's outside to the 15, the 10, 5. Touchdown, Hawaii.
1: Kickoff is Saturday at 4 p.m. Coverage begins at 1:30 on ESPN Honolulu, driven by BMW of Honolulu. 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

0: right. Sports Center's coming up in a little bit. 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Great timing for that as we're talking about Hawaii football. Folks are working on it. Hopefully, we are back soon. 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From the 551, thank you for texting in. Game was exciting and had us jumping. Talking about Hawaii football, by the way, against Stanford. I should probably reset that. Not the outcome we wanted, but there were signs of being competitive on the road. That was also the worst special team performance I can remember. Go Bows. Worst? Boy, that's a stretch. Did it make you miss Kansei Matsuzawa a little bit? Yeah, kind of did. Did it make you miss Lucas Borrow a little bit, who made the transfer, I think it was to Indiana? Make you miss him a little bit? Yeah, kind of did. You know, I don't know. I don't know the situation regarding the regarding the punts, because they were kind of low punts that really weren't designed to get a return, and also you know, have the potential to create turnovers. So you do have that. Other than that, I mean, you had the safety that was just kind of kicked out of the end zone. It was not a banner day by any stretch, but it was one of those where, you know, special teams did not lose the game either. It did not help, but it was not the game changer. But what it did, unfortunately, was it created a little bit of doubt on whether that is going to be an area that will help win games down the road. That, I think, is the big one. Because last year, you felt like special teams could win you games. Now it's early. It's one game. I don't want to necessarily get into the overreaction Monday, because that's just what we do. We armchair quarterback on Mondays, and sometimes we overreact. Sometimes we don't react enough, which I think is also fair. But we tend to get in that moment, and one game does not give you a lot of confidence. That is fair. I mean, you didn't have a place kicker announced until a week or so before the season started. You didn't really know your punter until before the game. There's clearly, I think, a little work to be done there. That's a later in the season thing. In fact, you know what? It could be a UNLV kind of thing. If you expect a close game coming up this weekend, that could come right back into play again. Sports Center, another look at traffic. Pacheco and Hart, ESPN Honolulu.
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2: Villains? That's what some people are calling the Los Angeles Rams after Aaron Donald unretires and agrees to a one-year $20 million deal with playoff incentives that can raise the total value of the deal to up to $30 million. And many people expect him to get to $30 million because they think this team is going to be in the Super Bowl in their home stadium in L.A. on Valentine's Day for the Super Bowl. Here's the thing about the villainous Rams. They're a super team, and that's why so many people are upset by this. You have one of the greatest defensive players we've ever seen unretiring to join the reigning defensive player of the year in Myles Garrett on that defensive line. They have the reigning MVP at quarterback, a quarterback head coach tandem that has won the Super Bowl before with tons of weapons on the offensive side of the ball. This team is a nightmare for any opposition. They are favored to win every single game this season and favored to win the Super Bowl. Are they taking the fun out of football? If we feel like they're inevitable, does it lessen this NFL season? In 60 seconds, I'll tell you why the Rams are the biggest Super Bowl or bust team in the NFL.
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2: When we talk Super Bowl or bust teams in the NFL, there's a couple teams that sit firmly in that bucket. You've got the Baltimore Ravens, who need to get it done with Lamar Jackson, or else could he be out of town? I would put the Cincinnati Bengals in that mix. Joe Burrow is putting pressure on this team that they need to win now. He's trying to manifest a Super Bowl. Josh Allen, as long as he's not getting to and winning Super Bowls, has the pressure on him. But I'm not sure there's a team that has more Super Bowl or bust expectations than the LA Rams. When you're favored to win every single game on your schedule and favored to win the Super Bowl, and you don't have one glaring weakness on your roster, you better get the job done. I think we'll look back on this Rams team if they don't win the Super Bowl and call them one of the most epic failures in the history of the NFL. That is the type of expectations that's placed on this team's shoulders. For the ESPN Radio Sports Beat, I'm Michelle Smallman.
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6: I'm Emmett Golden. In the NFL, Aaron Donald is back. The three-time defensive player of the year returns to the Rams after coming out of retirement and agreeing to a one-year deal. He announced this weekend the deal is worth $20 million with playoff incentives that could raise the total value to $30 million. Rams head coach Sean McVay says the team is yet to determine when Donald will appear in a game. In Pittsburgh, the Steelers and cornerback Joey Porter Jr. have until September 13th. That's when the Pittsburgh Steelers open up the season against Atlanta to reach a contract extension. Their general manager, Omar Khan, says the team's policy of not negotiating during the regular season is still in place. They're not budging on that. In Dallas, Sam Howell will be the backup to Dak Prescott. The Cowboys waived Joe Milton III despite having an impressive preseason. In international soccer, Lionel Messi has announced his retirement from the Argentina national team. Messi made his announcement on Instagram. He referenced the recent death of his father, who passed away on August 8th at the age of 68. Let's take a look at Major League Baseball. Some crazy scores tonight. The Cubs blow out the Brewers 17-3. The Rangers beat the Athletics 8-1. The Twins all over the Tigers tonight, 11-1, and the Red Sox beat the Mariners in extra innings, 9-8. Coming up next, more Game Night with Q Myers and myself, Emmett Golden.
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7: A new accident in the Halawa interchange. It's on the H3 ramp westbound to the Moanalua eastbound. The Moanalua backed up to Kaiser. The H1 is backed up to the Hickam curve. Also had an accident on Kamehameha Highway westbound at the Moanalua merge. If you're inbound from the west, there is an accident on the Moanalua at Middle Street. And then after Middle, the H1 is slow, as usual, to Makiki. On the windward side, that accident after Kapaa Quarry Road is gone, but traffic is still extra slow in that area.
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0: All right, Pacheco and Hart, great to have you in. It is ESPN Honolulu. Josh with you. We were going to have Chris. And, you know, there were some gremlins who were very heck-bent on saying, Chris, you need to rest. Chris will be back soon. We've been talking a lot about Hawaii football. Let's bring in Paul into the conversation. Paul, what's going on?
1: Hello?
0: Yes, Paul.
1: Oh, hello. Hello, it's me.
0: I know it is. Hello, that's why I said me. Paul.
1: So, first of all, I heard you earlier say Mililani. See, I told you to know it. You know it. Okay, wow, there is so much, Josh. There is so much. Gosh, this game. See, if you use last year as a template, we came back from games like this, and that's what everyone was thinking. You know, why aren't we coming back from this? That's my thesis for all of this. And to me, what's nobody really talking about is, no matter what the score was, with that fumble, we would have lost the game. This game, I thought I had the conspiracy theories, Josh. I want to talk about the picture.
0: The picture.
1: Pofella Ashlock in that pre-boarding picture. Yes. Okay, so, you know, I don't know if Coach Chang was trying to play the psychological game there, but he needed to remind himself that he was going to do that against NFL, ex-NFL coaches. That's the oldest trick in the book. And I think when they saw that, and they certainly saw that, they say, okay, gloves are off, play time is over, we're going to go and do this. I think that started what would have inevitably been our loss. And I think the coaching staff, this is a coaching staff thing. They cannot think along those lines. Don't be creative. Use what was successful last year and execute. This was, this is a little embarrassing because that many, even when they were done 21-7, you thought because of last year, you thought, hey, they're going to come back. How long have we not thought that way? Since June Jones, we've not thought that way. But this time we did, and now, I'm so sorry, Josh. We have an ominous feeling. We have a real ominous feeling. I don't know if we're going to win this weekend. I seriously don't, but I know people are going, oh, they're stupid flaw. Anyway, but I have convictions on this. It's that picture. They tried to do creative stuff. I want to know why. If Coach Chang was near me, I would ask him that. Why did you do that? Okay, thanks, Josh. I know you're busy. Okay, bye.
0: Thank you, Paul. Appreciate you listening in. Our number 808-296-1500, by the way. Oh, where do we begin with that? Where do we begin with that? There's a lot of content that was placed in that call. First off, while it sounds funny the way Paul put it, here's the thing. We don't know what Pofella Ashlock's true injury situation is. I don't think any of us knows. He was on the trip. If you heard John and Mark pregame, they mentioned he was on the field. I think he was running some routes. He was doing some drills, whatever. I don't know at full speed or half speed or whatever it was. But he was, if you heard John and Mark pregame, he was on the field. Now, hours before that, Timmy Chang told ESPN.com's Pete Thamel that Pofella Ashlock was not playing. I think just referenced an injury, not extent of injury, but just referenced an injury. I don't know the severity of it. It is easy to, how would I put it? You can send a player on a travel list and, it could very well be because he's a game time decision. it could be a decoy for all we know. And we just don't know. And I'm going to be the last person that tries to speculate on injuries. So that's why I understand the whole Thursday picture conspiracy theory, X-Files, I see Martians and aliens kind of thing. But we just don't know. It would be nice to know what his situation is. But the other thing, and we didn't have to wait till Saturday to figure it out, because I'm not sure if you may have listened to Huddle Up with the Venere Brothers, which is up on Friday, or I think Stephen Tsai actually posted the depth chart, or the starters, not the depth chart, the starters, what was it, Friday? I think it was Friday he posted it. And I think if you would have noticed, Pofele Ashlock's name was not listed. And if Pofele Ashlock were going to be playing, sure as heck he would be listed. But the fact that you didn't see his name or read his name or hear his name or whatever, you know, what the fact that you didn't, I think, told you everything you needed to know. Which meant when you got to Saturday, it was the worst kept secret. But the fact that it had to be made official by Pete Thamel, because the head coach talked to Pete Thamel, you know, take it for what it is. Is that the reason that Stanford got all, you know, hot and bothered over things? I doubt it. I think it's funny, but I absolutely doubt it. Great to think, though. By the way, University of Hawaii did put out a depth chart in its Stanford notes, or its UNLV notes. It is last week's starters against Stanford. So kind of like what happened last year, where I think we'll just get used to it. It's not a it's not a list of true starters. It's just who you saw last time around. So take that for what it is. I'm not going to go full deep into an old depth chart from last week, but just know if you start seeing some of that, know that that is what UH is putting out there. And I'm actually trying to see if UNLV is doing the same thing, because that was another thing last week. Both teams did not exchange game notes, which I can't remember the last time that has happened. So, you know, take that for what it is. It's a little different. But, you know, UNLV put out a depth chart today with a lot of ors. For example, at quarterback, whether it's Jackson Arnold or Alex Orji, or two different wide receiver positions, or the running back position. Come on, you're going to tell me you're not going to start Jet Thomas at running back? Take these depth charts, read it for about like 10 seconds, and then just throw it away. From the 233, you got a pretty mellow and easy call from Paul this time. Gary had to deal with him complaining about Ashlock eating Skittles. I mean, if he's not playing, who cares what he's eating? And by the way, I love Skittles. For those that know how bad my diet is, I love Skittles. So I'm not going to take anybody complaining about anybody else eating Skittles. That will not fly. Come on now. It is Pacheco and Hart. We're on ESPN Honolulu. We do understand. We're just right now on stream at ESPNHonolulu.com, also on the ESPN Honolulu app. And I do appreciate a lot of you have found us there. So we appreciate that. That's why we've gotten some of the calls. We've seen more of you try to get in. The text messages have been great today. It has been outstanding to hear from a lot of you here on game day. We've seen some grades from this game, and I want to share one that came in a little earlier in the show. This was from the 208. Grades: offense C, defense C, special teams D, actually looks like a D minus, Coaching, C. Hawaii seems to always have trouble with tight ends. All right, where do we begin? Offense. I am not going to grade it. Well, I'm going to put a C, but I'm going to put an asterisk next to that C, because when you lose your best running back and you don't have your best wide receiver, I think you understand it's going to be a little bit tougher. And we have to remember that Hawaii got a really, really good groove going in that late third quarter, early fourth. It wasn't the whole game, and that certainly does help to bring the grade down. So I don't fault the grade. But it's kind of like if you take a final exam and you bombed like the first two pages of the final exam, but you got 90% of the questions right on the last page of the final exam, or actually no, better yet. I don't know why I'm hearkening back to final exams. You got like the question and answer part, like you didn't do a good job on the question and answer part. And then you excelled on your essay, because we know it's backwards. You did great on the essay. You were horrible in question and answer. And then they give you the extra credit, and you just fail the extra credit. But you were fortunate it was only for extra credit. The extra credit being when you had that strip sack, fumble, touchdown. That's why the C makes sense. I think you have to put a lot of things in perspective, but the C makes sense. Defense, C. I'm actually going to give the defense a better grade. I'm going to give the defense a B minus. I'm going to tick it up a little bit. And here's why I'm going to tick that up a little bit. I think the defensive number that Hawaii was going up against was very deceiving. Hawaii gave up 483 yards of total offense. And I say that that's kind of deceiving, because there were points in this game where I felt like Hawaii actually did a pretty good job against Stanford's defense. The problem being, and I think John and Mark said this at the end of the game, if I recall correctly, Stanford was on the field a little bit longer than Hawaii. I mean, it was probably like a 52-48% possession timing. But for the stretches that Stanford was on the field, look at their scoring drives. 9 plays, 89 yards to get on the board in the first quarter on their first drive. Or actually, no, second drive. Both teams went 3 and out to start the game. They went 75 yards down the field in 8 plays to get the score that put them back ahead 14-7. They go 8 plays, 3.5 minutes for the third quarter run from Micah Ford. They actually had good field position, and this is where I think the go-ahead score kind of bucks the trend a little bit, because it was a couple of big plays, but they also got really good field position starting from, what, the 40? So, you know, you had a good return that actually got them to the 38, I think is what it was. But it was regardless, you know, they had decent field position. They moved the ball fairly well. Took them a little over 2 minutes. But there were some drives in there. I mean, you talk about, I think it was the 3 and out, if I recall. 3 and out to start the game. 3 and out a couple possessions later. 3 and out again. You know, they turned it over on downs in the first half on a very quick drive. There was a missed field goal in there. You know, they had another 3 and out. They had a drive that went only 24 yards on 5 plays. So count the 3 and outs. 1, 2, 3, 4 3 and outs. That's not bad. There were some drives that were a little bit longer and led to punts. So Hawaii's defense, they weren't getting manhandled the entire game, but they were doing a fairly decent job. But when Stanford got a rhythm, Stanford got a rhythm. And when Davis Warren settled down, I thought Davis Warren did a really solid job. They mixed the ground and air game well. Warren
2: someone asked me about Stanford throwing the ball over 30 times, which I thought was a little bit of a surprise. And I thought if they threw the ball over 30 times, Stanford would lose. Turns out that's not the case. 22 of 34 for 310. I think we reminded ourselves in that moment that a veteran quarterback for a team that is not inexperienced, but a team that is fairly new, new head coach, new coordinators, etc. Calming force can be veteran quarterback. Davis Warr may not have like infinite amounts of experience, but he is a veteran quarterback. And I think you have to give him, I think you saw that last drive where they went ahead for the score. That last drive was a veteran QB drive. And then you add in Micah Ford to the mix, running for nearly 100 yards. Hawaii has not always been great against the run. But, you know, the run did kill him a little bit. I think that's where I would grade the defense a little bit lower. From the 225, the extra credit was the throw in the towel drive. Fail. I forgot. Someone actually got the assignment right on what I was comparing final exams to. Timmy Chang referenced that this morning on Let's Talk Sports, and we don't have the audio because, unfortunately, someone forgot to record it. Not naming names, but basically said, wanted to put Jurgensen out there with give him a chance to win the game. I don't look, when I saw that live, I was perplexed. And I don't know that any explanation that came down today would change, I think, a lot of people's feelings. We don't know if something happened to Micah Olihato. You know, that strip sack fumble for touchdown, I think, really, really took out a lot of the air in Hawaii sales, or whatever air was left in Hawaii sales after giving up the go-ahead score. I would have kept him on the field. That's just my opinion. With under a minute 20 to go and two timeouts in a two-score game, as I also think about it, knowing the way the offense was running and knowing that you didn't have a deep threat, it was going to take you a little longer to get down the field. Yeah, it was going to be tougher. So. Yeah, I still don't understand it. It's not for me to understand, but I don't think any explanation that was given was going to help anybody in this case. Pacheco and Hart, ESPN Honolulu .com, also on the ESPN Honolulu app. We do want to tell everybody about Huddle Up with the Venaries, which you can check out on our website, ESPNHonolulu.com. Just go to the YouTube link and you can see all the episodes. 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The next one will come out Friday at, I think, 6 o'clock is when it's going to come out at ESPNHonolulu.com. 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
5: The big problem right now is on the H3 Kaneohe bound. There was a car fire at the Hirono Tunnel, and traffic got backed up several miles in Halava Valley. A lot of extra time if you're taking the H3. The drive east to Hawaii Kai is good after Makiki. The freeways going west are still backed up from Halava, and it's slow after Halava to the Waimalu Pearl Bridge on-ramp. Fort Weaver slow from Barrington to Renton. Barrington at the leeward coast is slow right now from the end of the freeway all the way to Nanakuli.
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15: 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Alejandro now dumps it off to Rice. He's at the middle of the field. He gets to the 20. He's outside to the 15, the 10, 5. Touchdown, Hawaii!
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2: 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Great to have you in. It is ESPN Honolulu. A lot of stuff here on Hawaii football today. Another traffic update coming up. I say we're on ESPN Honolulu. 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So there's like a lost 30 minutes out there, and we'll get everything else on demand at ESPNHonolulu.com a little bit later on. That was me. That was absolutely me. Our text line, 808-296-1420. That's how you can get in touch with us here on the program. Mentioned grades, defense. We didn't talk about special teams with a grade. I mean, look, special teams probably gets the worst grade out of it, which is probably a D. I'm going back to Texter earlier. I'm not going to give coaching a C. I don't think this game came down to coaching. I want to again give credit where credit is due. I think a lot of people underestimated Stanford. I really do. And I don't think Stanford's going to be a bowl team this year, but I think Stanford's going to be better than I think what people think they're supposed to be because of all the changes, new head coach, et cetera. Stanford could get to four wins, which I think would be kind of a surprise for some people. And I think they'll be okay. I think they may knock off a couple teams in the ACC. But it would not be
0: a surprise to me after watching them. They're a little more of a cohesive, kind of down the middle kind of group. And I think you can kind of appreciate that based on what you saw. All right, SportsCenter and traffic coming up. Pacheco and Hart, ESPN Honolulu.
13: ESPN Honolulu traffic is brought to you by Midas Hawaii.
17: The H3 has just about cleared from an earlier jam caused by a car fire windward bound at the Hirano Tunnel. If you're going windward, take the Poly or the Likelike. It's clear to the east. The H1 traffic lets up after Ward Avenue. On the freeways going west, the H1 slows at Alakapuna. The H1 slows at the Radford Pedestrian Overpass. After Halava, the H1 moves better, but stays under speed to the Waipahu exit. No new accidents on any of our major roads.
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21: I'm Emmett Golden. The GOAT calls it quits. Lionel Messi has announced his retirement from Argentina's national team. Messi made the announcement on Instagram. He referenced the recent death of his father, who passed away on August 8th at the age of 68. He will still continue his club career in the MLS. The first round is underway at the U.S. Open. Carlos Alcaraz won his opening match in straight sets, and you can watch the U.S. Open on ESPN. On to football, the Dallas Cowboys made a decision at backup. Sam Howell will back up Dak Prescott this year. The Cowboys waived Joe Milton III despite having an impressive preseason. Let's take a look at Major League Baseball right now. The Angels lead the Yankees 6-1 in the bottom of the sixth. It's the bottom of the sixth out in Arizona as the Diamondbacks trail the Phillies. There are games that have gone final, and there have been some blowouts. The Cubs put a football score up on the Brewers 17-3. The Twins beat the Tigers 11-1. The Rangers 8-1 over the Athletics, and the Houston Astros beat the White Sox 6-3. Coming up next, more Game Night with Q Myers and myself, Emmett Golden.
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We'll be back hopefully soon on AM 1500 and also at 92.7 FM. Our great team is working on that, so we will we'll keep you posted on that. We'll get to the NFL in just a second. A couple of Hawaii guys and where they sit on their particular rosters. But a couple of notable things from the Mountain West that I think we should get into, because it will have a little bit of an effect on what potentially we see in week one and kind of where we now look at the Mountain West in general. Luke Weaver kind of closed strong against USC late in the game. And granted, USC, I think, took their ones out of the game in the third quarter going into the fourth. Two touchdown passes, ran for one. San Jose State was down 28-0 at half. They were down 35-3 going into the fourth quarter. They were massive, massive underdogs. And then all of a sudden, for all those that love bad beats, because USC was a very big favorite, San Jose State got within two scores. It was 42-26 was the final, which does not give a lot of people confidence in USC, the 14th ranked team in the country. But Luke Weaver threw for 234, not bad. You didn't really

1,144. That sounds like a lot. Remember, tickets issued, not butts in seats. 51,144 is, if I recall seeing this correctly, is the lowest turnout for an opener under Lincoln Riley. Now, this forced USC, I guess because of embarrassment, to put out a statement regarding their attendance. Quote, "We understand the factors that impacted Saturday's attendance. We have high expectations and a premier home schedule this season, and we know the competitive advantage an electric Coliseum atmosphere can provide our program. We thank our fans who showed up Saturday and look forward to seeing increased attendance the rest of the season." What they're talking about? They're talking about how the temperature was 96 degrees when they kicked off. There was a heat index over 100. The National Weather Service did put out a heat advisory through Los Angeles County. There were people watching through shaded areas, and they said they had set up additional cooling stations and were allowing people to bring in more water. Now, you know what you don't need to do to fuel the speculation about low attendance? Say anything. Like, anybody talking about your attendance at a home game is not worth putting out a statement over. That's like calling attention to something that you don't want to call attention to, but you meant it's like TCU. I don't know if you heard this story last week, but there was a reporter from the Fort Worth Star-Telegram who had reported something about some locker room fight and a player being, you know, taken off the team. And so this wasn't a national story. It was very much local. They had some sourcing on it. TCU didn't like that there was sourcing on it. So TCU said, you know what? We're going to ban the Fort Worth Star-Telegram from covering our games. We're going to take away their credentials. You know what that did? That caused people to go look at why the Fort Worth Star-Telegram was being banned from covering their games and find out, oh, it's because of some locker room incident that happened and somebody being kicked off the team and reading the story about what happened. You wouldn't have had all of that now national attention to your program and something that happened to your program if you had not decided to make a big deal of banning, or they make a big deal, the newspaper put it out and the university confirmed it, banning the newspaper. By the way, great move, because that's the newspaper that covers you more than anybody else. So, hey, we don't want anybody covering our football team, is what we're basically saying. There are people who think way too much about things that they don't really need to think about. Like this. You don't need to put out a statement as to why you only had 55,000 tickets sold for a game against San Jose State. You could always just blame it on the fact that you played San Jose State. You scheduled that game, didn't you? It was put on NBC. I think NBC's the one in charge of the time. Can't really do anything about that. And I would also argue that I think you can create a little bit of leeway. If there are weather concerns sometimes, and we see it with hurricanes and storms, that sometimes you'll see schools, I think, go to their television partner and say, hey, we're a little concerned about this. Can we move this? And it doesn't often happen with heat, but if you are really concerned about that and you think it's going to impact health and, you know, whatever, you probably could have gone to NBC and said, you know, hey, we don't know that we feel comfortable from a health and safety perspective about playing here at noon in these high temperatures. Can we look at moving the kickoff to a different time? If NBC says no, NBC says no. You're kind of locked into a window. There's nothing you can do, but at least you tried. But a statement's just unnecessary. UNLV losing to Memphis. Now, and that's what makes this game interesting coming up Saturday between Hawaii and UNLV, because you've got two 0-1 teams.
You and

0: UNLV losing 27-21. The quarterback for UNLV, they used two. Jackson Arnold threw for 291. They did use Alex Orji in this game, and I think I saw him in some goal line scenarios. But ultimately, UNLV, I was a little surprised being at home that UNLV could not pull this one out. They gave up a 97-yard rusher in Jalen Carter. Oh, by the way, UNLV struggled against the ground game last year, too. Memphis didn't throw the ball a lot, but they were successful when they did. Jet Thomas was held to 44 yards rushing. UNLV, this is not a surprise. My opinion hasn't changed after last week's set of games. UNLV is beatable. Memphis proved it. Memphis didn't need to prove it. I think it was kind of known already. Hawaii is good enough to beat this UNLV team. This just kind of helped lay it out a little bit. But Hawaii's got to be able to stop the run, and I think that's going to be the first thing, is if you can't stop Jet Thomas and you can't stop Jalen Glover. Oh, and if you can't stop Jackson Arnold, because Jackson Arnold was their leading rusher, he ran for a touch and threw for two more. It's going to be a long day. UNLV is pretty solid in that department. By the way, UNLV's depth chart lists Jackson Arnold or Alex Orji as starting quarterbacks, and they also list Jaden Thomas or Jalen Glover at running back, and they have a whole other set of and/ors in their depth chart. Basically, it means don't read it. It doesn't mean anything. But the game that I really wanted to highlight here was North Dakota State. Its first FBS game, its first FBS win, 33-7 over Jacksonville State. Someone texted this earlier in the show, and I don't think they know the whole rule thing here. North Dakota State's first year in the FBS, the NCAA had come out with a ruling over the summer that, you know, if you are given FBS status, you can immediately compete for conference championships in bowl games, which the Mountain West hailed as a win. Gloria Navarez did mention that in her press conference at Mountain West Media Days. So North Dakota State, I said this before, I will say it again, North Dakota State is a Mountain West contender. They are in the top tier, I believe, with UNLV. I believe Hawaii is there. New Mexico is the other team that I think is kind of iffy. And you know what? A lot of people are putting Air Force up there, and I'm not really sure why. I think it was William Hill who had Air Force over-under wins on 7.5. There are some people that think Air Force is a bowl team, and I'm not really sure. But here's the thing with North Dakota, North Dakota State. The Bison ran for, they went 373 yards of total offense, but they ran the ball pretty exceptionally well. Between Miles Mitchell and DJ Scott, I mean, they threw the ball at a pretty decent clip. I mean, they were pretty solid running the football. And defensively, Jacksonville State just didn't do anything. Jacksonville State also lost the football and fumble. They had four fumbles in the game. Jacksonville State did throw a pick. So North Dakota State did a really nice job. And Jacksonville State's an up-and-coming program in the FBS. They're also still fairly new to the FBS. So I like North Dakota State. That is a Mountain West team that I think is worth paying a lot of attention to. Sounds weird, but I have said from the very beginning, championship quality does not necessarily change just because you went from FCS to FBS. You're not all of a sudden a bad team because you made the jump from the FCS to the FBS. There's a championship pedigree that follows you over. And we'll see. I mean, North Dakota State's next game is against Fordham. That's an easy one. I believe they're a 39.5-point favorite. So I like North Dakota State's chances of going 2-0. But we'll see everybody else. We'll see, like we mentioned, San Jose State's at Eastern Michigan coming up this weekend. Eastern Michigan's a 3-point favorite just because they're at home. UTEP is probably going to get slaughtered by number 10 Oklahoma coming up on Friday. Air Force is a big favorite at home against Duquesne. Northern Illinois is a heavy underdog at number 22 Iowa. Watch for Wyoming, Colorado State. That is not a conference game. Colorado State's now in the Pac-12, and they are a 3-point favorite just because they're at home. That's it. Nevada favored slightly against Western Kentucky, and the game to watch, I believe, is going to be New Mexico hosting Central Michigan. What New Mexico does at the quarterback position, I think, will be really interesting. But because Jack Lane's out for the season, that, I think, will really define the Lobos season if they don't have a quarterback. And they're going to play a couple, from what I understand. If they don't have a quarterback that will kind of get things moving the way they'd like to, it's going to be a tough year for New Mexico. Maybe a bowl year, probably a bowl year, maybe not a championship year. And that might make a little bit of a difference. It is Pacheco and Hart here on ESPNHonolulu.com, also the ESPN Honolulu app. I wanted to mention this earlier and I didn't get a chance to, partly because we went offline a little while ago, but I want to thank the folks at 7-Eleven Hawaii. Tomorrow, they're going to be debuting their new Japanese-style egg salad sandwich. And I just had mine a little while ago, and I like egg salad sandwiches to begin with. So my bar is set a little bit high as it is because I already enjoy a very good egg salad sandwich. What makes this one like next level kind, it's Japanese style, so they use the shokupan bread. It's very light, so that along with the egg salad filling, it's easy to eat. It's not messy, which I also appreciate, especially if you're going to kind of eat on the go. It's easy to eat. And it's nice and simple. If it's good for lunch, if you didn't bring lunch to the office. So check it out. It's available tomorrow, starting tomorrow, at 7-Eleven locations across the state. I am a big fan of the triangle sandwiches. If you know Scott Robbs and I with baseball, many times on a Sunday going to the booth, we both have triangle sandwiches. Mine, the peanut butter and grape jelly is usually my go-to. But this one is definitely going to be a new go-to. The 7-Eleven Japanese-style egg salad sandwich. You'll find it in your local 7-Eleven Hawaii store starting tomorrow while supplies last. We'll close things out coming up in a moment. But first, I do need to tell you about our big contest, which is coming up next week. Well, it starts next week and it runs for about a month as we are joining up with Alaska Airlines and Hawaiian Airlines to take you on a awesome vacation to Canada at the Big White Ski Resort. Trip for four with airfare, hotel, ski, and snowboard equipment rentals, plus lots more. It's a prize that is valued at about $9,000. That's a solid, solid prize. We're going to start qualifying people next Tuesday. So listen here for more details. We'll share those with you soon. And starting next Tuesday, Let's Talk Sports in Pacheco and Hart will qualify people. 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
1: 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What are you looking forward to eating on Tuesday?
2: Crow, because I picked Hawaii over Stanford.
3: Tune in starting at 7 a.m. on ESPN Honolulu, Hawaii's sports leader. ESPN Honolulu traffic.
4: The only major problem right now is some very slow traffic on the H3 freeway, Kaneohe bound in Halawa Valley. It got backed up because of an earlier car fire at the Hirono Tunnel. No issues if you're going over on the Pali or the Likelike. The drive east is good after Makiki. the drive west fine now until you get to Halava. The H1 is slow from there to the split. Kamehameha Highway westbound is clear from the airport to Pu'u Pony Street, although it's briefly slow at the Moanalua merge.
3: Week one has arrived, and Mountain West Conference play is here.
0: Jaden Thomas.
5: It's always a great game. We play each other. Hopefully we get another run at it.
3: Two conference contenders square off as Hawaii hosts UNLV.
6: Alejandro looking. Alejandro now dumps it off to Rice. He's at the middle of the field. He gets to the 20. He's outside to the 15, the 10, 5. Touchdown, Hawaii.
3: Kickoff is Saturday at 4 p.m. Coverage begins at 1:30 on ESPN Honolulu, driven by BMW of Honolulu. 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

All right, we've had some fun today. Thank a lot of you for calling in, texting in at 808-296-1500. 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And going into the day with Let's Talk Sports and also in the afternoon, we're going to be giving away tickets to Rainbow Wahine Volleyball and Rainbow Warrior Football. Volleyball's got matchups Thursday, Friday, Sunday. Football on Saturday against UNLV. That is a massive, massive, massive one with both teams at 0-1. And resumes certainly on the line. We'll give away some of those tickets starting tomorrow right here on ESPN Honolulu. We've had a little bit of time to get into some of the local guys in the NFL and some of what we take away from the decisions that were made here in the last 24 hours. Cut day was yesterday. We're seeing guys getting waived, guys getting traded, guys getting put on IR like Dylan Gabriel was. Dylan would make the 53-man roster. But it's on the IR, and Talen Green is on the 53-man roster currently because of Dylan Gabriel's injury. So technically, the Browns have four quarterbacks. The Atlanta Falcons have four quarterbacks. There are several teams that have decided, you know, we're going to carry four quarterbacks. And that's surprising because most teams aren't doing that. The other teams that have four quarterbacks, the Philadelphia Eagles and the Pittsburgh Steelers. Now, the Steelers, I kind of get because Aaron Rodgers is old. And I don't know that the Steelers really know kind of what they want to do behind that. I think it's probably a real good competition between Mason Rudolph, Drew Aller, and Will Howard. Philadelphia is the one that I think is a little surprising. Philadelphia keeping four quarterbacks when you have a definite one in Jalen Hurts, it doesn't really make sense to me. I think you could probably use that last roster spot maybe another way. But the Eagles have Jalen Hurts, Andy Dalton, Tanner McKee, and Cole Payton. Cole who? I don't understand Philadelphia's reasoning. I understand Atlanta's reasoning because you don't know if Michael Penix Jr. is going to start the year hurt. And if he doesn't start the year hurt, is he the starter? And then what happens to Tua Tagovailoa? Is he trade bait? Because that was talked about pretty briefly last week. I can understand Atlanta because they just don't have a clear-cut guy at starting quarterback. I can kind of understand Minnesota. You've got four guys who have all played. Max Brosber started games last year. J.J. McCarthy, I'm surprised. There are some people who believe that J.J. McCarthy would be the guy out and that he would be waived, but instead Minnesota decided to keep him. I don't honestly get that. But you know the saying, if you have four quarterbacks, you technically have none. And I don't know what's in Minnesota's head here. Apparently McCarthy might have been a little hurt. That doesn't matter. Is Carson Wentz your number two quarterback? Is Carson Wentz your number three? Why is Max Brosmer in this conversation? I don't know. Probably a security blanket if someone gets hurt. I don't know. But it's different, and I think the thing that – this is why I go back to Philly. The thing that separates Philly from everybody else for holding on to four quarterbacks is that Philly's supposed to be good. Steelers are fine. Atlanta, blah. Minnesota, blah.
Although Scott Robbs will be in tomorrow, thinks that Minnesota is going to be a good team. Yeah, we'll try to drink that grape Kool-Aid tomorrow. But I don't understand the Eagles' reasoning from it. The Browns technically have four. Well, technically have four. Dylan Gabriel's hurt. So they have three on the active roster. That's why we don't count the Browns, or most people don't count the Browns. But it also should be interesting with what they do when Dylan Gabriel is back from injury. Is he on the roster? Is he waived? Is he a practice squad guy? I can't imagine he's a practice squad guy. They're going to have to make a decision in 4 weeks on Dylan Gabriel, because that's the length of time that you can be on the injured reserve and not be out for the season. So the time is now ticking on what the Browns end up doing with him. Hopefully, it's not keep him. I mean, it's good to have a job, but is the job that you want to have the one in Cleveland? I mean, he'd probably be best suited to be somewhere else, develop a little bit more, and maybe most importantly, be out of a toxic situation, because that's kind of what Cleveland is. It's a toxic situation. Quarterbacks don't thrive there. They don't succeed in Cleveland. And if you're a young QB, I think you absolutely want to thrive. You want to do anything you can to kind of find your way out. And that's where Dylan's most difficult thing is right now. The other, Kapenna Gushikin, picked up by the Indianapolis Colts on waivers. He was waived by the Philadelphia Eagles. People wondered about Konse Matsuzawa. He is still with the Raiders, but he's on their practice squad after he was waived yesterday. So Matsuzawa's still got a home, but it almost kind of feels like he's just stashed there. If Matt Gay gets hurt, then at least you have a security blanket there. If another team has a kicker who's hurt, you have a security blanket there too, where you could sign him off the practice squad if you want to. Or you're going to go find another kicker somewhere else. You have that ability to as well. But at least Konse is not outright not with anyone. You know, he still has some kind of a home with Las Vegas. And it's good that they didn't entirely give up on him. Look, after all, he wasn't going to win the kicking job. Matt Gay is too good for that. And he didn't help himself with the misses and the mistakes that he had in the preseason games. Didn't help himself there. All right, that's going to do it for us. The Lost Show will be at ESPNHonolulu.com at some point, with the exception of the completely lost 30 minutes at the beginning. So if you missed most of what we talked about today, ESPNHonolulu.com is where you can find it a little bit later on. Game night is coming up next.

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3: I'm Emmett Golden. In the NFL, Aaron Donald is back. The three-time defensive player of the year returns to the Rams after coming out of retirement and agreeing to a one-year contract this weekend. The deal worth $20 million with the playoff incentives that could raise the total value to $30 million. Rams coach Sean McVay says the team has not yet determined when Donald will appear in a game. Green Bay Packers running back Josh Jacobs has been placed on the commissioner's exempt list following misdemeanor charges stemming from an alleged incident in May. Jacobs will not be permitted to participate in practice, attend games, or remain on the Packers' 53-man roster, although he will continue to be paid. The Pittsburgh Steelers and cornerback Joey Porter Jr. have until September 13th, that's the team's season opener against Atlanta, to reach a contract extension. Steelers general manager Omar Khan says the team's policy of not negotiating during the regular season remains in place. The U.S. Open is underway. Carlos Alcaraz won his opening match in the first round in straight sets. You can watch all of the U.S. Open on ESPN. Let's take a look at the scores in Major League Baseball. Top of the seventh, Rockies Orioles tied at one apiece. The Angels up 7-1 over the Yankees in the bottom of the eighth. The Phillies lead the Diamondbacks 2-1. Earlier tonight, this game is final. The Cubs beat the Brewers 17-3. Coming up next, more of Game Night with Q Myers and myself, Emmett Golden.
4: 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It's Unsportsmanlike, 6 a.m. Eastern, right here on ESPN Radio, ESPN 2, and ESPN U.
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3: Plain etiquette, if the person sits in the middle, they get the two middle armrests because the person by the window can lean on the window. The person that has the aisle has some extra room, so that is plain etiquette.
7: I sit by the window and I get the armrest there next to the window, and then yep. 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
8: How rude.
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3: Nah, man, no. 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
7: Hey, man, I got there early. I claim my spot. And hey, when someone sits down next to me like that, I will keep my hands on those arms.
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7: And Emmett, I always like to sit in the emergency row anyway.
3: Yeah.
7: So there's no children involved there. There's no children that get to sit in the emergency row. You've got to be at least, I think, 16 or 18 or something like that, right? You got to be all able right. to, you got to be able to jump into action just in case something were to go down. You got to be able to be responsible enough to save everybody on board. You got to be a hero. That's what I'm there for. That's why I got to have my arms ready to go just in case I have to jump into action.
3: Man, ring the bell. Ring the bell. My man said you got to be a hero. You don't even know the names of superheroes. All right? You talking about the guy with the diamond in his chest.
7: I don't need to know anyone else's name. The only name I need to know is mine.
3: I don't know, man. I don't know if I trust you. All right. If it hits the fan, are you going to jump into action or are you going to be the first one to jump out that door?
7: When that's they what say they come by and they say, I need a verbal acknowledgement from you. And mm-hmm. they point my way and I say, yes.
3: And
7: so
3: I
7: there you go.
3: You.
7: When I say yes, that means that I'm ready to go. In case something goes down, I got you. Don't
3: you
7: worry.
3: You say yes because you don't want them to tell you you got to get out that seat.
7: I'm not getting out that seat, man. I got that, man. Look, I done paid for that seat. I'm sitting in that seat. I'm stretching my legs out, and I might have a margarita or two on the way. I'm just throwing it out there, right?
3: Nothing wrong with that.
7: Yeah. Exactly. Exactly. But I'm still going to hold it down just in case.
3: I don't believe you.
7: He's Emmett Golden. I'm Q Myers. It's Game Night here on ESPN Radio. The all-new ESPN app, SiriusXM Channel 80, and tune in. 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We'll get you up to speed on everything you need to know. We like to do it like this.
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8: Hey, what's the 411, hon?
10: What's the 411?
8: I got it going on.
7: Sister Sledge, please help us. Save us from ourselves. I know Emmett doesn't think I could be a hero, but I could definitely be a hero if need be. Just throwing it out there.
10: He can be Iron Man.
7: I could be the guy with the diamond in the chest.
3: No, you can't. You got to know his name in order to be that guy.
7: He's the guy with the diamond in the chest.
3: Where was Black Panther from?
7: Wakanda.
3: Okay, all right. At
7: Wakanda
3: least
7: forever,
3: that.
7: Young brother.
3: I was about to take your card from you if you didn't get that right.
7: Every once in a while, I surprise some folks. Just saying.
10: The Ravens are trying to find a superhero at kicker these days. Monday, the Ravens added kicker Jake Moody to their practice squad. Here's head coach Jesse Minter on the decision to bring Moody in.
11: Yeah, Jake's just kind of been on the radar, and he's a guy that's had success in this league and, you know, really just felt like adding a guy you know, it's whatever's best for the team at that particular moment. So we added a guy to compete on the practice squad and kind of see how it shakes out from there. I have a lot of confidence in Tyler still. Again, he's had a great training camp. I expect him to be our kicker going into Indianapolis. But I think, again, you're always trying to just have every scenario covered. And so that's what we're trying to do as a team.
10: The Tyler mentioned there by Ravens head coach Jesse Minter is Tyler Loop, who missed two kicks in the preseason finale and finished the preseason 5 of 8 for the Ravens. Loop's looking to rebound for missing a 44-yard last-second attempt in Week 18 against the Steelers last season that would have won the AFC North for Baltimore.
12: What's the 411?
7: Let me take this one because I love how Sister Sledge brought this all together. We went from talking about me being a hero in the emergency row to obviously Jake Moody being in case emergency break glass when it comes to the kicker position in Baltimore. They don't trust Tyler Loop. Now, they're not going to come out there and say that out in public. They don't want to shatter his confidence because you know kickers are fragile. But just in case of emergency, as we tie all this together on this fine program we call Game Night here on ESPN Radio and the all-new ESPN app, that's what young Jake Moody is there for. And he's been around the block plenty of times across the National Football League.
3: Man, if the old adage is if you have two quarterbacks, you have none, what is it about kickers? Because honestly, if you got a kicker, you might not have a kicker.
7: Right.
3: You know, unless it's Automatic Johnson, who's a mythical figure myself and Aaron Goldhammer created, a guy that
10: Speaking of superheroes.
3: Right. Yeah, there you go. Automatic Johnson is a superhero. He's a kicking superhero. But outside of him and Aubrey, you've got nothing.
7: Well, Baltimore has high expectations. Everyone's expecting them to be the end-all, be-all, and Jesse Minter be coach of the year. We'll wait and see if that's actually going to happen. You don't want your problems to come down to someone missing a kick or two or whatever the case may be. And you saw Tyler Loop miss a couple in the preseason. So I understand why they brought in a little backup insurance right there. Ain't nothing wrong with that.
10: They actually asked John Harbaugh, now the Giants head coach, the former Ravens head coach, at his presser today because he decided who the Giants kicker was going to be. And they asked him, what did you learn from how last season ended? And he said something along the lines of, well, I learned you definitely don't want to miss the last kick of the season.
3: Ain't that the truth?
7: Man, he ain't lying. He is not lying.
10: The Steelers took cornerback Joey Porter Jr. off the physically unable to perform list before the roster cut down deadline on Sunday. On Monday, GM Omar Khan was asked if he expects Porter to be ready to play week one against the Falcons, as Porter also continues to look for new contract.
13: Not just in the next couple weeks, not just Joey, but anyone that we feel is healthy and available to us, we expect them to practice.
14: So he does not have an injury? I know he's off the top.
13: He got taken off the, our medical staff felt like he was good to go.
14: Regarding his contract, in your opinion, why is the deal not gotten done with him?
13: No, I won't go into, like any other player, we won't talk publicly about the negotiations per se, but you know, Joey knows how we feel about him, and I still hope Joey, finishes his career here.
15: Has he told you that he anticipates on practicing?
13: I'll keep those conversations between us.
14: Do you anticipate a deal potentially getting done by the start of the season, knowing the policy you have?
13: Yeah, we won't. First of all, our policy is going to remain in place, but we, you know, I'm not going to talk about negotiation.
12: What's the 411?
7: Man, look, you know,
3: don't sound good.
7: No, it doesn't. But, you know, we've talked about it, Emmett. That situation there in Pittsburgh with Joey Porter Jr. and his whole contract situation and then him being on the PUP list, it all felt a little funky when it went down. Remember we talked about it. You know what line I hate, and I'm growing to hate it more and more, and I know hate's a harsh statement, but that's how I feel about this line. Oh, insert name knows how we feel about him. Yeah. I cannot stand that line. I think that's the biggest cop-out line ever. Oh, they know how we feel about them. Well, do they?
3: Oh, this is my... They do. You are letting them know how you feel about them by haggling over, and I don't know what the difference is.
7: Right.
3: Right? Like, if it's a couple dollars and you just won't give in, then you're letting them know that you're not that important to us. Now, if it's a big gap... then, you know, sometimes you might inflate your value a little more than maybe the market trends. I don't know which one this is.
7: I just wish that they would come up with a different line, right? Oh, so-and-so knows. Joey knows how we feel about him. Does he? Does he? Because he seems like he's a little frustrated. Seems like you're not where you want to be either.
3: Oh, he knows that they only value him at X amount of dollars. So he knows exactly how they feel about him. That's why he's mad. I get it.
7: I cannot stand that line right there. But, yeah, something hasn't felt right about that whole situation for a while now. So I'm really interested to see if they get a deal done before the beginning of the season. As you mentioned many times in your sports update, that they don't negotiate in the regular season. Yeah. So if they don't get it done now, it's not going to get done.
3: Yeah.
10: The Los Angeles Chargers have signed Patrick Herbert to their practice squad after the Jaguars waived the former Oregon tight end on Sunday. Herbert went undrafted in the 2025 NFL draft before spending last season on Jacksonville's practice squad. And if you're wondering, why, Tara, are you talking about a practice squad tight end who was undrafted signing with the Chargers? Because Patrick Herbert is the younger brother of Chargers quarterback Justin Herbert. The two were briefly together at Oregon in 2019, but a Herbert-to-Herbert connection never materialized in a game. No word yet on if Patrick Herbert is the tight end that was built in a lab.
7: Well done.
3: Yeah. Hey, nice. Man, listen. Bron got Bronny drafted. Giannis got Thanasis and his other brother, whose name I don't even know.
7: Yep.
3: You know, got him in the league. Man, Evan Mobley had his brother in the league for 3 years.
7: Look, man, you can help guys get to the league, right? You can help them get there, but you can't make them stay.
3: No.
7: Right? They've got to go out there and perform. So, hey, man, big ups to however you get to this team, great. Whatever door needed to be open, fantastic. But after you get there, it's on you. So that's pretty funny. A little Herbert to Herbert action there. And, yeah, we'll see if anything materializes. But at least he's got an opportunity. We'll give him that. He's got an opportunity, and I'm sure he'll probably be part of plenty of storylines going on there in L.A. with the Chargers. As Sister Sledge said, you know, that quarterback, Justin Herbert, he was created in a lab. If you're going to make a quarterback, that's who you want to make, Justin Herbert. I just want to see him win a playoff game. Alongside Emmett Golden, I'm Q Myers. It's game night here on ESPN Radio. Coming up next, what could derail the Super Bowl trip for a Super Bowl team? 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
3: 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We'll discuss some CFP superlatives to keep track of for the first month of the season. 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
21: If not the Los Angeles Rams winning the championship, then who? Plus, the real teams that can claim to be in championship or bust mode in college football. All that and so much more on a Tuesday afternoon cool edition of Freddie and Harry with me, Freddie Coleman, Harry Douglas, 5 p.m. Eastern Time on the mighty ESPN Radio.

0: perfect season. The last time we saw that was 1972. It's the only time we've seen it in modern football. The Dolphins were a perfect 14-0 in the regular season and sealed the deal.
1: It puts pressure on them like we haven't seen in two decades. Like the Patriots going undefeated. That's the type of pressure I think that is in L.A.
0: The Rams are fully intending to return to another Super Bowl. I don't know the last time that we had a team that was this much the favorite. Feels like the Rams are the team that everybody's looking up to.
2: Myles Garrett, Aaron Donald return, Matt Stafford, Davante Adams, Puka Nacua, Sean McVay. Everything is all good in L.A., right? Just give him the Lombardi. Crown him.
3: Trent McDuffie.
2: Go ahead and crown him right now. At least that's what everyone's saying. It's game night here on ESPN Radio, the all-new ESPN app, SiriusXM Channel 80, and tune in. We are presented by Progressive Insurance. He's Emmett Golden. I'm Q Myers. What could go wrong, Emmett? Right? They've got everybody that we just mentioned and then some. So it's inevitable that they're going to win the Super Bowl, right? Nothing to see here.
3: Nothing to see at all. The ironic thing, the irony, and maybe it's a me problem. When they traded and got Myles Garrett, I was like, yeah, they're going to the Super Bowl. Soon as I heard Aaron Donald was coming back, I was like, nah, they ain't winning the Super Bowl. It's almost like you can't have too much talent. Like, if you do, something is just destined to not go right, because we've seen plenty of teams that were clearly had the best roster not win the Super Bowl. We've seen a team go undefeated in the regular season and not win the Super Bowl. So having a super team is great. It's fun for us, but it doesn't guarantee anything.
2: Aaron Donald initially retired back in March of 2024 after 10 NFL seasons. He's back. He made that official on yesterday. Got a one-year, $20 million deal that could be worth up to $30 million. He didn't practice today. Something Coach Sean McVay said was part of the plan all along. Reiterated he didn't want to put a timeline on when Donald will play his first game after being retired for 2 years, but he did not rule out Donald traveling to Melbourne, Australia to play in the Rams season opener against the San Francisco 49ers on September 10th. I think that that's somewhat of a stretch. I find it really hard to believe that the first game that he's going to come back in is possibly in Australia, but that is their first game. So here's Les Snead on their travel plans.
4: This is a little bit how we travel east. We did it when we went to London last year. I know Australia, you go a different direction than when you go to London, but we've kind of done it this way before. So we'll see if it works going, I guess you'd call it west versus flying east. We're going to take off from LAX and we're going over the Pacific. I call that west.
2: All right. So this is Sledge. I need your help here because Emmett's not smart and I'm even less smart.
3: That was the nicest way I've ever been called stupid
5: just
3: in my life.
5: Just to confirm, they will be traveling west.
2: Right.
3: Yes.
5: Like,
3: yes.
5: There's no confusion. Like, they will take off out of LAX and they will head west, not east.
2: There you go.
3: West.
2: Right.
3: Yes. Australia is west.
5: There's no question. If they take off from LAX and head east, that's even a longer trip. That's not good. You'll get there eventually, but not good.
2: I don't like this approach that they're taking anyway. I think this is an all bad idea that they're just going to all of a sudden try to pop in one day, play a football game, and pop out. You know what I mean? Like, what are you doing? That to me doesn't make any sense whatsoever. But that's what they're doing. The 49ers are taking off in, like, what, a couple days?
3: Yeah. The 49ers said the players told Shanahan that they didn't think it was a good idea to just show up and get ready, play a game the next day. You would if you were, going to Dallas. Right. Yeah. Okay. Right. You do that when you're going somewhere in the continental U.S. But even when you go from the West Coast to the East, sometimes teams go out a day earlier. Mm-hmm. So this is a bold strategy, to say the least.
5: So the 49ers are going to leave Wednesday night from San Francisco, fly west, and they will arrive in Melbourne, Australia, Friday morning with local time in Australia. Now, here's the thing about the Rams strategy, and McVay keeps bringing it up, and you just heard Les Snead bring it up that, well, this is what they did last year when they went to London. And last year they went to London and they absolutely demolished the Jaguars 35-7. Here's the problem with that thinking. And they have a lot of smart people there, supposedly. Why do they keep comparing it to London?
2: Right.
5: They took off from London from Baltimore. They went and played the Ravens, spent the week in Baltimore practicing at Camden Yards, And then they left from Baltimore to go to London.
3: Yeah, so it was 5 hours.
5: The estimated time of a nonstop flight from Baltimore to London is 7 hours and 20 minutes. And the time difference between the East Coast of the U.S. to London is 5 hours. The estimated time of a nonstop flight from Los Angeles to Melbourne, Australia, if you travel west, is 15 hours and 50 minutes. Wow. And the time difference between the west coast of the U.S. and Melbourne is 17 hours. This is not traveling to London.
2: It's not even close. It's not. Yeah. Look, they're taking an L week one.
3: Yeah,
2: I'm just
3: going
2: to go ahead. I'm putting it on wax. And I don't think that that's really a big stretch of the imagination. Like, right. I don't think I'm stepping out on some limb by saying that. They're taking the L week one. So for all the greenies out there that say, could they go undefeated? No.
3: Right, right. And Myles Garrett dealing with his knee swelling, he's going to be on a plane for 15 hours, and he ain't going to get off and rush the quarterback.
5: Great thing for knee swelling to get on a super long trans-Pacific flight.
2: Right. Yeah, not going to happen. Not going. And then that's going to be Aaron Donald's first one back, too.
3: It ain't.
2: I think he's going to stay out west, right? They're going to fly west. He's going to stay out west. He's like, yeah, you know what? I'll pick up on this week, too.
3: Yeah, I'd be like, you know what, coach? I don't think I'm ready. You know, I think I need another week or so. So let me stay here. Let me get my conditioning up, you know, just kind of get back in the groove of things, because that is it just doesn't make any sense.
2: No. And look, the thing about it is this game is not going to make them or break them. This is one game, right? But I do think that they're going to take a L in this one, and, you know, they'll be fine.
3: To a division rival, though, that's where you're right. It shouldn't necessarily make you or break you, but at the end of the year, if they're both sitting there at the top of
2: wouldn't that be awful if that's how the division ended up playing out, like shaken out by one game, and it just happens to be that first game of the season that you traveled all the way to Australia to play? I would hate for that to be the deciding factor if I'm that team. You know what I mean? I wouldn't want that to be the reason why. I really honestly think the way that the NFL treats and the teams treat these games, like the first four games of the season, almost like a glorified preseason. They probably shouldn't have any divisional games in those first four games.
3: Right.
2: You probably should have some of your non-division games in your first 4 weeks just to get yourself lathered up, get yourself ready to play those divisional games because they're so valuable.
3: Yeah, but honestly, that's not the NFL's fault. Each team has the right to prepare how they want to prepare. And if you know you got a division game early on in the season, you shouldn't be approaching those first four games like their preseason games.
2: You didn't have to send them to Australia, though.
3: Facts. Yeah, that's I'm with you on that.
2: You know what I mean? Like,
3: that's
2: a division opponent. You're going to send them to Australia week one?
3: You know what? It's drama.
2: Yeah,
3: and we love drama, right? Why do you love Law and Order, SVU?
2: Because Benson is awesome, and Ice-T is awesome, and they solve mysteries. And
3: drama.
2: They're
3: there
2: heroes.
3: You go. They solve mysteries.
2: I'm trying to use every word but drama.
3: Right. Thank you.
2: Ah, there
3: it is.
2: Wasn't
3: it like one of the best dramas in TV history or something like that?
2: It is awesome, yeah.
3: That's what we love as human beings. We love drama in division games early in the year, which you're right. We don't need them because we're going to tune in and talk about them like they're the last game of the season anyway. But, nah, that's what you do.
2: Look, we're going to tune in. Look, the Raiders could open up with Cleveland, and I'd be locked in, and you'd be locked in.
3: Front
2: We'd all be locked in. You know what I'm saying?
3: Yeah.
2: Like, those are choices that the NFL makes.
3: Arizona versus Miami.
2: Exactly.
3: Everybody would be fired up for it.
2: Exactly. I mean, because we were up there breaking records watching preseason football.
3: Right. Yeah.
2: So we're gonna watch the games regardless, no matter what the setting is or who it is. We're going to all be locked in on them. I just think that the division opponents could be a little bit later on in the season, you know, when it just makes it a little bit better for everybody, because again, they don't treat the preseason like the actual preseason. It feels like it's more the first four games of the regular season. He's Emmett Golden. I'm Q Myers. It's game week for LSU and the courts. It's game night on ESPN Radio.
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1: I mimic Golden. The GOAT calls it a career, kind of. Lionel Messi announces that he is retiring from Argentina's national team. Messi made the announcement on Instagram. He referenced the recent death of his father, who passed away on August 8th at the age of 68. Messi will still play club soccer in the MLS, so you can still catch the GOAT there. First round is underway at the U.S. Open. Carlos Alcaraz won his opening round match in straight sets. You can watch all coverage of the U.S. Open on ESPN. Shifting to the NFL, the Green Bay Packers running back Josh Jacobs has been placed on the commissioner's exempt list following a misdemeanor charge stemming from an alleged incident in May. Jacobs will not be permitted, to practice, attend games, or remain on the Packers' 53-man roster, although he will continue to get paid. Let's take a look at Major League Baseball. The Brewers were stomped by the Cubs tonight, 17-3. The Rangers beat the Athletics 8-1. The Astros defeat the White Sox 6-3. And the Angels beat the Yankees 10-1. Coming up next, more Game Night with Q Myers and myself, Emmett Golden.
2: 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It's Unsportsmanlike, 6 a.m. Eastern, right here on ESPN Radio, ESPN2, and ESPNU.
3: My decision should always be made in the best interest of the players, not for my reputation and how the decisions play in the national media or other fan bases.
4: Has there been a coach in recent memory to put a bigger target on him and his team's back like Lane Kiffin has this year?
5: Oh, there's a lot of pressure. They're double-digit home favorites and little old Clemson lying in the weeds. It's a talented football team. With all that comes expectations, and really it comes down to the health of Sam Levitt.
6: College football has been more courts than it is class at this stage of the game. 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He's Emmett Golden. I'm Q Myers. Make sure you tune in for college football action Saturday as 11th-ranked LSU hosts Clemson. 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LSU taking on Clemson. Coverage will start at 4 p.m. Eastern. Something to get excited about. Love the fact that college football is back. We saw a little taste test with week zero. Now it's the real meal deal. Everything, Emmett, fired up about it. Only question I have, especially for LSU, who's going to be playing? Is it going to be some former NFL guys, or are they all going to be college students that have been there, or college players, I should say, that have been there already there in camp?
1: That's the million-dollar question. Also, can somebody please get an answer to this single, simple question for me?
6: Oh, boy.
1: Because you said, you know, they might play some football, but can you play football in college for a university if you are not enrolled in that university? If you are not a student, whether it's a graduate student, getting your mat, whatever it is, if you are not enrolled, can you play football?
6: I want to feel like that they are enrolled. Like, if these guys are going to go play there, they would have to be enrolled, right?
1: So, I mean, maybe they did. Maybe they enrolled while they were in NFL camps. Because it started. The semester, right, every school has already started in college. So, unless they, you know, registered and enrolled while they were in NFL camps just as a fail-safe, that would have been the smart move. But if not, how do you play if you're not currently a student?
6: I would assume that being a student would be part of the rules that they have in place. Obviously, the SEC's got plenty of rules in place as well, as they're trying to make sure that they prevent any of these NFL players, guys that went to the league and then are trying to come back. They're trying to prevent that. And Lane Kiffin is planning on following all the rules. At least that's what he says. Check it out.
3: A lot of athletes filed these injunctions or temporary restraining orders around the country against the NCAA that were in this fifth year, and felt their attorneys and them felt they should get that year back because of the NCAA not handling it properly. So as they started to win these cases, obviously,

0: to not. You know, they brought a court order against the conference. So there's no intent, nor there ever was, to not play, to play somebody that we're not supposed to in order of an SEC rule. So I think, again, I'm not the spokesperson. I think now you're waiting to see Thursday. You know, the SEC had a stance, made a rule. A judge felt that they couldn't do that to the players. So we'll be practicing, focused on Clemson, and spending our time on that all week.
1: Yeah, and I know there hasn't been any distractions at Clemson this week. I know that for sure. LSU, they're probably – I wonder how the players feel, you know, about this. Did they have the maximum amount of scholarships, and did they have to take a scholarship from somebody to give it to a guy that's coming back? You know, or is that guy not under scholarship? There's so many questions, and I don't know if there are, you know, any answers. Lane Kiffin told ESPN he wouldn't have to make cuts to add a new player under the 105-man roster. Thank you for that, Tara. He said, because the Tigers are already under the cap. Got you. So that makes so that makes sense. If you were snatching a scholarship from somebody, then that would make it way worse. But at least you're not taking away from somebody who hasn't already been a professional.
2: Well, you asked what the players felt, you know, trying to bring some of these guys into the program. Here's Lane Kiffin talking about his players.
0: I met with our leadership committee of our players, and I asked them, what, it's your team. What do you want to do? If these players are allowed to be added to rosters, what do you want to do? And every one of them was emphatic about they can help us win, bring them. And we understand that, you know, we have a team that's practiced together, worked together all off season, but one of them said, hey, this is how it works at the next level, and this is how the real world works. You know, there aren't days you can't bring employees into certain jobs to help the company. So that made me feel a little better in the struggle and being torn back and forth. And so we'll wait to this week to see if there's any more guidance and the question whether myself as the head coach of football, and will football follow SEC orders? I said it earlier this morning when asked. Of course we will.
1: Ring the bell. Ring the bell.
2: I was wondering if you were going to ring that bell on him or not.
1: You know I was going to ring the bell on him. Yeah, guess what? It's a lot of stuff that's different on the next level.
2: Right.
1: That's why saying I am done playing college and going to be a professional is such a big deal, because it is the next level. The expectations are even higher. And I know the expectations are huge at LSU. I get it. But it's the next level for a reason, and that's the whole point of this.
2: Yeah, no, it really is. And I'm with you. And look, I know that there's some rare cases because the way that the 5-5 rule was passed and when it was passed, and some of these players left to go to the NFL because they didn't think they had that eligibility. So I get it that they want it back. But it just, to me, it just feels like once you make that decision to move on, you've made that decision to move on.
1: Right. Right.
2: It's just that simple. I had someone ask me and say something to me the other day. Well, if you can go back, you know, to say college, or wouldn't you do it? And I was like, no.
1: No.
2: I actually wouldn't go back to anything that I've ever done, right? I always want to keep it pushing forward, right? Yeah. I know what the past was like. I want to keep pushing forward and get to the next. But again, I'm not, you know, in line to make millions at anything. So I understand where they're coming from, and it's all about getting the money. Because look, if it was just for the love of the game, wouldn't none of them could be going back?
1: Facts. And to, like, I'm much like you, but I look at it as it's over for me. If I did something in the past, like, wouldn't you want to go back into?
2: Nope.
1: No, because it's over. And whatever I got from it, be it good or bad, was valuable because it helped put me where I'm at today. So that's over. Let's get to the next part of life. Let's get to the next job. Let's get to the next relationship. Whatever you're doing, keep it pushing and keep moving. So, you know, to each his own. I agree to your point. These guys have an opportunity to make some extra money, more money than they were going to make in the NFL, right?
2: Right.
1: You can't help but assume that. So I get it. it's only a problem for 1 year, too. So I'll be happy when all this madness is over.
2: And that's the thing. It's only supposed to be this 1 year. So if that's what it is, it'll be over sooner rather than later. And we'll probably won't be talking about it 2 or 3 weeks into the college football season. Right. Once there's actually games that are being played and LSU is taking on Ole Miss and LSU is going to be the subject every single week, every

0: everyone's going to have all eyes on LSU. Either you're pulling for the Tigers or you're not. Right? I mean, it's gonna be one of those lines drawn in the sand. And every once in a while, there's a program or a team that comes around that is that one team. They're loved by their fan base and they're hated by everyone else. That's just the nature of the beast when it comes to Lane Kiffin. Right? And the way that he left, Ole Miss. And so they're gonna be must watch TV every single week. So there's gonna be a lot of brand new Clemson fans this week. A lot of brand new Clemson fans.
1: You better believe it.
0: And then when Ole Miss takes on LSU, guess what? There's going to be a lot of Ole Miss fans. That's just the nature of the beast. That's a program, and he's a coach that's a lightning rod that's going to get attention one way or the other.
1: Yeah, and I mean, I guess you shouldn't necessarily worry about how much people like you or not.
0: No.
1: You know, your job is to win. Win at what cost? Sounds like Lane is any cost. You know,
0: that's not a surprise.
1: Right.
0: Right? I mean, Lane Kiffin has always been that guy that's caught that attention and been that lightning rod. And, you know, you either love him or you don't, right? It's never really like, oh, he's cool.
1: Oh, you typically only love him if he's coaching your team.
0: Exactly.
1: Then he leaves and you don't love him no more because you never really loved him.
0: Right.
1: You just hoped that he could win for your squad.
0: Right. And that's what LSU is doing. LSU is living on that hope that he's going to find a way to get that thing turned around and win a national championship. Like, there's no other end result for him. Mm-hmm. The end result is win a national championship or you failed. Now, I'm not saying it has to be in year one, but he has to get there pretty quickly, right?
1: Yeah.
0: They didn't bring him in just to make it to the CFP. They brought him in there to host that, to end up winning that whole thing.
1: Yeah, not to get there and lose in the first round.
0: Right.
1: You know, or host a game and lose or whatever. No, they're there to at least get to the Final Four and, you know, if not, win a championship. But it's a long season, a lot of good teams in college football.
0: I'll tell you what, though. I know, as I tell you all the time, man, I'm in charge of the remote control at the barbershop. Mm-hmm. So every single week it's Q. Where's LSU? What time's LSU coming on? All right, let's go find it. Let's locate it. Let's set the remote, right? So it just pops up automatically. One year that was Colorado. Every single week.
1: Colorado no more.
0: Exactly. It was Colorado every single week. What time is Colorado on? Okay, boom, we got it. This year, LSU. What time does LSU come on? Not because we're all rooting for LSU, but we all want to see, like they say, you want to look at the car crash, right? Mm-hmm. Then you're not supposed to look at the car crash when you're driving by.
1: Yeah.
0: Everyone's going to be looking for the car crash when it comes to LSU, except for LSU fans who are going to be trying to look for the success, which I don't blame them. He's Emmett Golden. I'm Q Myers. It's game night here on ESPN Radio. If you did it real big, and some folks in Major League Baseball did it really, really big, we'll highlight it next on Game Night on ESPN Radio on the all-new ESPN app.
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2: 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I'm all the way up. All the way up.
1: This is All the Way Up.
2: All the way up. All the way up.
1: On game night.
2: I'm all the way up.
0: Emmett, we'll start out in Major League Baseball. And, man, there are some big-time performances, to say the least. As a matter of fact, in the Cubs and the Brewers game, I think everybody except for you and me scored and had a hand in this one. But how about Alex Bregman?
3: This is the way I make my living.
4: Yeah,
3: if you don't allow it, I'm going to whack it.
4: Here's his third
3: and that's
4: bomb.
3: Exactly what Bregman just did. A long drive. Home run to left. His third of the game. And the Cubs, with their ninth, have just set a team record. Most homers in a game in franchise history.
2: Nothing can stop me. I'm all the way up.
5: Cubs Radio Network on the call. We got a football score in baseball. Cubs 17, Brewers 3.
0: Cubs 9 home runs, most in the game in franchise history. Fourth team in Major League Baseball history to hit 9 home runs in the game. Joining the Blue Jays, the Yankees, who did it twice, and the Reds also. And Alex Bregman, 3 for 6 on the day. 3 home runs, 4 RBI, second career 3 home run game. And both have been this month. The other one was August 12th. At the Nationals. But at that point, I don't know if you saw the pitches that were being lobbed up there.
5: Yeah, I did. Yeah. It literally was the Ephus pitch, if you're familiar with that, where you just lob it up in the air across the plate, and they were teeing off on those boys.
0: And hope for the best.
5: Yep.
0: And the best did not work out very well. The Cubs get the dub 17-3 over the Brew Crew. Talk about the Red Sox and the Mariners. This one took extras.
6: 3 balls and 2 strikes. Bases loaded. The payoff. Swinging a high fly ball. Center field. That'll get it done. Off the monster. Eli White will score. And the Red Sox win another impossible ball game. His first Fenway game since May. Trevor Story has a moment made for a long time. 9-8 the final.
2: Nothing can stop me. I'm all the way up.
5: WEEI 93.7 FM on the call. You heard it right there. In extras, the Red Sox beat the Mariners 9-8.
0: Trevor Story, 2 for 5 on the day. A double, 3 RBI, walk-off single in the 10th that you heard right there. It was the 6th career walk-off hit. Second with the Red Sox. He did it again on August 15, 2025 versus the Marlins. And for the Red Sox, it seems like I've been saying this a lot this year. First win after. They've had a lot of first wins or most in franchise history. First win after trailing by at least 3 runs in the 8th inning or later since June 24th, 2024, when they did it against the Blue Jays. And they've just been a team that has battled all year, Emmett. They really have. Yeah. I've really been impressed by the way that the Red Sox just never, they just never give up. Like every time that they look like they're down and they're out for that game, here they come. Like down 3. That's right up their alley, because here they come. So you better watch out. They're going to get you. But they get it done in extras, 9-8 victory over the Mariners. And I think the Mariners just want to get to the offseason and just press reset, right?
5: Right. They need to. They had a tough one so far.
0: Yes, they definitely have. Again, showing that love to the ones that deserve it here on Game Night on ESPN Radio. And the all-new ESPN app, the Angels and the Yankees. Boy, could the Yankees have Aaron Judge back. But for tonight, the Angels had Mike Trout.
7: Counts 2-0 on Trout, next pitch. And that one is lined into left. That's going to drop in and drive in both runners. So Trout continues his success against the Yankees. Drives in a pair there, and the Angels now have a 4-0 lead.
2: Nothing can stop me. I'm all the way up.
5: Highlight courtesy of Angels Radio, AM 830. Angels 10, Yankees 1.
0: Shout out to Mike Trout, driven in a run in 6 straight games versus the Yankees, the longest active such streak, and the longest streak overall versus the Yankees since the start of the 2020 season. Angels 7-game losing streak has been snapped, so there's that. The 9-run win is tied for the Angels' largest home margin of victory this season. They also beat the Houston Astros 10-1 on June 9th. So the Angels don't have a whole lot to get excited about this year. That was a nice little feather in the cap for them.
5: Yeah, it was a good win.
0: Not bad.
5: We'll take it.
0: Yeah, gonna have to. There's no doubt about that. Showing that love here on Game Night on ESPN Radio and the ESPN app. The Phillies and the Diamondbacks. This was a close one.
4: The 2-1 pitch. Stott swings and drives it high and deep to right field. It is well on its way. My goodness, Bryson Stott. What a long home run. One of the longest he's probably ever hit. Man, that was a moonshot. It's 1-0 Phillies on Stott's 10th of the year.
2: Nothing can stop me. I'm all the way up.
5: Sports Radio 94 WIP on the call there. The Phillies beat the Diamondbacks in a close one, 2-1.
0: They sure did, and Ketel Marte, he apologized to his manager, apologized to his team for being a no-show. We were watching it on SportsCenter highlights on the TV here in Studio Q. I don't know if I'm buying that apology, man. This dude has done this multiple times. It's like the boy that cried wolf. You can't fall for that one multiple times. If you do, that's no longer on the player. That's on you as an organization.
5: Yeah, what is it? Shame, fool me once, shame on you. Fool me twice, you ain't gonna fool me again. And the wise man say something like that.
0: Something like that.
5: Yeah, I knew it was something.
0: I got your point, but he went to bat three times, had one hit on the night and one walk as well. But as you said, the Diamondbacks lose this one to the Phillies, 2-1. How about the Astros and the White Sox? How about the bottom of the fourth? This happened.
3: Swings and hammers, left field. There's your first. How do you like that? Astros take the lead on Velasquez's laser shot to left field.
2: Nothing can stop me. I'm all the way up.
5: Highlight courtesy of KBME 790 AM as the Astros beat the White Sox 6-3.
0: Only team in the AL West with a winning record. Only team, and it's
5: I
0: only
5: guess they're gonna win it,
0: and it's not by much. Let's put it like that. They're 70-68 overall. The Rangers are 68-70, and they're in second place. So just a really weird year for that AL West, and honestly, really a weird year for the AL in general. But really, when I look at that AL West, I wonder what in the world happened. The Astros get the dub 6-3 over the Chicago White Sox. The Twins and the Tigers. This one was all Twins.
8: 1-2, pulled in the air, left field, fairly deep. Does Jeffers have another one? You bet he does. He waited the entire month to hit another home run, and Ryan Jeffers has two tonight, and it's 9-1 Twins.
2: Nothing can stop me. I'm all the way up.
5: Treasure Island Baseball Network on the call. It was a blowout. The Twins 11, Tigers 1.
0: Yes, that was a blowout. There's no doubt. How about the Nationals and the Marlins? Let's get one more in. How did this one play out?
9: The 1-0. Lyle cracks one. Deep right field. Back toward the bullpen. And it is gone. Off the facing of the second deck. And the Nationals lead 4-3.
2: Nothing can stop me. I'm all the way up.
5: Nationals Radio Network on the call, 6-3. They get the victory over the Marlins.
0: Shout out to Lyle. Second home run of the night. That was a two-run shot right there. Of course, they get the dub. And Lyle, go ahead, two-run homer in the seventh inning. He was 3-for-3 on the day, two homers and four RBI. His fourth career multi-home run game all have come this season. Real quick, Emmett, I wanted to go back to the AL West and how bad it is. I tell you all the time how I'm an A's fan. You know what their run differential is? First of all, it's worse than baseball. I don't think that's a big surprise.
5: Not a big surprise.
0: Minus 198.
5: Wow.
0: Minus 198. That is so bad. The Rockies are at minus 142, just to help put it in perspective. And Sister Sledge passed on a note for us about Ketel Marte as well from the Diamondbacks, who returned to action tonight. He got booed loudly, as he should.
5: Yeah, probably should move on from them, you know, if you can. But yeah, I get it. It wasn't an accident,
0: right? Absolutely. So there's that. He's Emmett Golden. I'm Q Myers. It's been game night on ESPN Radio. Sports Center All Night is up next here on ESPN Radio on the all new ESPN app.
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35: Swing a fly ball to deep center field. Cox back to the wall. Cox is going to leap, and it's out of his reach and a home run.
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36: Stott swings and drives it high and deep to right field. 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
28: We have the latest on Lane Kiffin trying to get former NFL players on LSU's roster.
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39: 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We're just over a week away from the start of the NFL season. College football hits full stride this weekend, but speaking of hits, there were the top two teams in the NL Central meeting at Wrigley, and coming off a weekend that saw Pete Crow Armstrong go yard five times in two games, Monday would feature Alex Bregman.
40: And the 2-2.
41: Drilled in the air, deep left field, it's got a chance, gone! Good call, run. You like the matchup, and so did Alex Bregman. A two-run homer, a line drive, straightaway in left field, and the Cubs have opened up a 6-0 lead. Here's another deep drive. Get out the tape measure, long gone. Cubs go back-to-back. Alex Bregman with his second of the game.
0: This is the way I make my living.
1: Yeah.
0: If you don't lob it, I'm going to whack it.
1: Here's his third
0: and that's
1: bomb.
0: Exactly what Bregman just did. A long drive. Home run to left. His third of the game. And the Cubs, with their ninth, have just set a team record. Most homers in a game in franchise history.
2: They're the fourth different team in Major League history to hit nine homers in a game. Cubs Radio Network with the calls. Cubs, a 17-3 rout of the Brewers. Chicago with 62 home runs in the month of August, second most in a calendar month in baseball history. In 2019, the Yankees had 74 in August of that summer. Cubs with the 17-3 win over the Brewers. Nine homers. Alex Bregman had three of them.
3: What's the best part of a massive day like this?
4: Oh, it's fun. It's a blast. Obviously, playing in front of this atmosphere, it's a lot cooler doing it at home. So just happy with the team effort today, honestly. Big win for us, and ready to go to bed and get back after it tomorrow.
3: Are you superstitious at all? Will you take anything you did from today and carry it over to tomorrow?
4: Try and do it again.
3: What did you think of Clay Holmes did for you guys? It again, and just another awesome start.
4: Thought he was awesome. I thought he had 5-6 pitches working. Mixed in a few four seams today. Some curveball, sweeper, cutter combo, three different spins, and the sinker changeup was great as well. So I thought he did a great job just attacking his zone and not giving in.
2: Bregman with Marquee Sports Network after the win over Milwaukee. 12 homers for Bregman in the month of August. Second most in baseball behind his teammate, Pete Crow Armstrong, who has 14. Kyle Harrison for Milwaukee, 3 2/3, gave up 9 earned runs and 5 homers. He had an ERA of 1.5 in his first two starts against the Cubs this season, including 7 shutout innings with 11 strikeouts on May 20th at Wrigley. Didn't fare as well in this one. Cubs with the 17-3 win. Braves went into Monday with the longest active win streak in the majors. They put their 7-game win streak on the line with the Giants in town.
5: 2-2. Hill swings, lines it over first. That's a fair ball. It'll reach the fence on a couple of bounces. Kisner has scored. Furman has scored. And into second with a pinch hit 2-run double is Turner Hill. Giants lead 5-3. Here's the pitch. Eldridge swings, line drive, base hit into left field. Turner being waved around third. Yastrzemski up with it. The throw home is not in time. Hill in with a head first dive. Bryce Eldridge delivers. It's 6-3 Giants.
2: Call on KNBR. Giants a 7-3 win over the Braves, who had that 7-game win streak come to an end. Giants have won 10 of their 12 matchups against the Braves over the last two seasons, including 5 straight wins at Truist Park. Rafael Devers, 1-for-3 with his 30th home run of the season. First Giants player to reach 30 in a season before September since Barry Bonds did it in 2004. In the American League, Central and West continue to be battleground divisions. In the Central, White Sox trying to put a little more cushion between themselves and Cleveland. Guardians idle on Monday. Astros leading the West, starting the week with a 2-game lead in the division. Houston hosting Chicago.
6: Swings and hammers. Left field. There's your first. How do you like that? Astros take the lead on Velasquez's laser shot to left field.
2: His first as an Astro. KBME with the call. Astros double up the White Sox 6-3. Chicago losing back-to-back games following their 4-game win streak. They lead the Central by 3 games. First time since 2021 they'll enter September leading the division. As for the Astros, Jordan Alvarez, 1-for-3 with a walk and an RBI. He'd be the first player to lead the league in Triple Crown categories entering September since Dick Allen in 1972. Astros maintain their lead over the Rangers in the AL West as Texas was keeping pace. Jacob DeGrom shutting down the Athletics.
7: 2-2. Swing and a miss. Slider downstairs. McNeil chases and DeGrom strikes his former teammate out.
2: 105-3 the fan. Rangers an 8-1 win over the Athletics. DeGrom, 7 innings. No earned runs, no walks, 8 strikeouts. His second shutout outing in his last 3 starts. Rangers get the win. 15th game this season where they've scored 8 runs or more. Athletics now 12-30 since the All-Star break. That's the worst in Major League Baseball. Rangers with the win. Two games behind Houston in the West. Game and a half behind Cleveland for the third wild card spot in the American League. And as for the division, Astros still holding the lead by two. That means they will enter September with the division lead for the eighth time in the last 10 seasons. They won the division in six of those previous seven instances. SportsCenter All Night, ESPN Radio.
1: Aaron Donald is back.
8: Good to be able to get Aaron back into the mix. It's going to be a day at a time for us, and then we'll see what that ramp-up period looks like, but we're obviously excited to be able to have him back.
9: Once you choose to come back, you're all the way back in. So everything just played out how it played out, and we're here now.
2: He is once again a Rams defensive tackle. Aaron Donald, though, did not practice Monday. Coach Sean McVay saying it was part of the plan all along. Speaking of having a plan, Rams general manager Les Snead says the plan is to go all in this season.
10: I'll keep it simple. We've talked about our era with Matthew Stafford, who's the MVP in this. Let's make the most of that time together, right? We should. We believe that's the right thing to do because we're fortunate to have the MVP on our team playing quarterback at his age. That's a fortunate thing that we're going to try to take advantage of, and we'll get to the future in the future.
2: As for more of the reaction from inside the Rams facility, ESPN Rams reporter Lindsay Theory.
3: Sean McVay put it best. Everybody has a little extra bounce in their step. But this is what was most interesting to me in learning about this. 14 weeks ago, when this really became a percolating issue for Aaron Donald, one team executive tells me he was actually really surprised to learn that Aaron Donald was even considering coming back. Sean McVay also expressed that he was surprised when Aaron first expressed an interest in returning because, as McVay put it, when he retired, he meant it. And going forward, they continue to have conversations, but Aaron Donald never expressed an interest in returning until, obviously, he did. And now the Rams and Sean McVay are very excited to have him back. Obviously, he's going to be joining Myles Garrett, but he also joins a young front that includes Kobe Turner, Byron Young, and Braden Fisk. And I spoke with Braden Fisk before Donald's decision came down. Braden Fisk telling me, what more could you ask for than playing with two future Hall of Famers?
11: The Rams play their first regular season game in just 10 days in Australia. What can you tell us about the plan to utilize Donald in week one?
3: Yeah, I asked Aaron Donald what his expectation was for week one with that game being in Australia. He tells me that he's taking it day by day. He says he wants to earn everything around here. He doesn't want anything given to him. We really saw that in day one of practice when Aaron Donald was at the back of the line. That's just not something we're quite used to seeing. That being said, there is no timeline really put on his return. He does not want to rush it. Sean McVay will not also set a date as to when we're going to see him in action. But I can tell you that after covering Aaron Donald since 2016, it would be very surprising if we do not see him take the field, at least in some capacity, in that week one matchup against the 49ers in Australia.
2: Sean McVay not wanting to put a timeline on when Aaron Donald will play, but didn't rule out Donald traveling to Australia to play in the season opener against the Niners. How should McVay manage him this season? ESPN analyst Dan Orlovsky.
12: Aaron Donald came back to play one more season and win the Super Bowl, not just to have another year under his belt. And so I think the goal should be starting from the end and working backwards. How do you get the best version of Aaron Donald in January and into February? Because that's what the end result for this team should be. So I think September is a little bit of feel it out. Is it 10 snaps a game? Is it 12 snaps a game? Is it situational? You're trying not to overexert him early in that season. You're not going to win the Super Bowl in September anyway. So I think it's just trying to figure out what's going to be best for him for the long haul. This is a team that should play 20 games this year. That's a long year. And so I think you're trying to take it slow early on and see what he has.
2: Rams were a Super Bowl favorite before Donald returned, and now they add another key piece on defense to the guys at PTI. Frank Isola, Tony Kornheiser.
13: Hi, Frank. What is your reaction to Aaron Donald coming out of retirement?
14: I think it's great, obviously, for the Rams. I think it's a scary proposition for the rest of the NFL. I understand Aaron Donald hadn't played for 2 years, but when he did play, we're talking about one of the all-time great players. He looks like he's in terrific shape. And obviously, he came back, Tony, because he believes they have a chance to win. And they also added Myles Garrett during the offseason. Between the two of them, they have 236 career sacks, or 56 career sacks. So they could be a dominant defense. And if you look at that division, is brutal. With San Francisco and obviously the Super Bowl champs there. The two games they lost in Seattle, week 16, and then the NFC Championship game, they gave up 69 points. That includes 31 in the NFC title game. So the Rams knew they had to get better defensively. How about getting better defensively with these two guys? How are you going to double team them? You can't double team both guys. So they have a chance to be a really, really special team with a great defense.
13: That's very exciting. That division that you're talking about with Seattle, which is the Super Bowl champion, and San Francisco, that's like the group of death in the World Cup. Arizona, there's no chance. Nobody is going to bet that Arizona is going to win any divisional games whatsoever. It's exciting for the league. It gives you a reason to watch a lot of football. What you don't know, and because everybody anticipated this was going to happen, the walk up to this has been months. What you don't know is what Aaron Donald's body is going to feel like after the second game, after the third game, after the fourth game. If Aaron Donald's going to sit in a cold tub and say to himself, what am I doing here? This is completely insane. I mean, it gives everyone a chance to certainly make the Rams, if not the favorite, a favorite. Just one stat going out of this, though. In the last 30 years, the Rams are now on the betting line plus 500 to win the Super Bowl. In the last 30 years, there have been 20 such teams going into a season plus 500 to win a Super Bowl. And what they all have in common is they didn't. None of them won the Super Bowl. So we'll see how the Rams do. We'll see.
14: Yeah. Well, look at it this way. Let me give you a scenario. If they finish with the best record in the NFC, that means you get a bye. They would, in theory, play two games at SoFi. And if they were to win both of them, the Super Bowl is at SoFi.
13: SoFi.
14: So they may not have to travel at all in the postseason. Pretty amazing. That's it. We're done. Back to you.
2: Rams and their roster certainly formidable, especially on defense. Earlier on the Pat McAfee Show.
38: It just doesn't feel real that Aaron Donald and Myles Garrett are going to line up next to each other. From the beginning of this whole conversation about Myles Garrett coming back and being like, could that entice Aaron Donald to potentially want to come out of retirement? 2 years removed, he retired at the peak of football and of his game as a world champion. 2 years into retirement, I think he was obviously like most football players, especially at the top of the game, maybe getting a little itch, trying to scratch that itch a little bit, working out, how you doing, keep it moving. Sees Myles Garrett get sent over to Los Angeles Rams. He goes, wait a minute, me and Myles Garrett next to each other, somebody's got to get doubled. Somebody's not going to get doubled. One of us is not. This seems like a dream scenario of the Avengers. And then he finds out he can get paid $20 million, up to $30 million to do as such, and he doesn't come back until the end of training camp. I mean, this feels like a perfect setup for Aaron Donald and the Los Angeles Rams.
2: And if the Rams do get another ring?
12: This is a team that has four Hall of Famers on it and a coach that is trending towards being in that conversation as well. If they're healthy, meaningful game, meaning like win or go home, I don't think anybody can keep it within single digits as long as they're healthy. Oh. It's a long road to get there. And think about the impact that this move can not only have on Aaron Donald, but other people's legacies. Matthew Stafford gets another one. He has an MVP in his back pocket. He becomes top five, top seven quarterback of all time conversation. The same with Sean McVay. A second Super Bowl puts him in to a different echelon. I think this, and also it puts pressure on them like we haven't seen in two decades. Like the Patriots going undefeated. That's the type of pressure I think that is in L.A.
2: ESPN analyst Dan Orlovsky. Aaron Donald, back in L.A. Look who's out in L.A. That's next. SportsCenter All Night continues. It's ESPN Radio.
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1: 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First round action continuing at the U.S. Open Monday on the women's side. The top seed moves on.
2: And there it is. Sabalenka survives the first round.
3: By 2 sets and a 6-2.
2: Soria pushed her. But she's through. The two-time defending champion and world number one.
1: Sabalenka advancing in straight sets. Two-time reigning U.S. Open champion, seeking to become the first woman to win 3 straight since Serena Williams did it between 2012 and 2014. The 8 seed, Iga Swiatek, advances in straight sets. Naomi Osaka also moves on in straight sets. Both sets, though, were tiebreakers. Osaka moving into the second round. First season since 2018, she's won a match at all 4 majors. On the men's side, the 2 seed moving on, Carlos Alcaraz playing his first singles match since Barcelona in mid-April. We had to withdraw from that event due to a right wrist injury. He is now 21-0 in opening round matches at majors. The 8th seed, Ben Shelton of America, 4 seed, 4 set win, dropped the first set before winning the next 3. Shelton was broken 3 times on serve in the opening set before finally moving on.
4: Started off with a little bit of nerves tonight, but honestly, I found my rhythm at some point through the second set. Obviously, a lot of credit to Talon. He's a difficult player to play. He doesn't give you a lot of rhythm, has an attacking game style, and I found things really difficult for the first set tonight. So really happy to be out here on Ash again. This is where I feel comfortable and happy to be playing in front of you guys.
5: Understandable, your first round match on Ash. Roger Federer is in the house. The nerves would be there. How do you work your way through the nerves in a match?
4: I think it's situation scenarios I've been in before. Been down a set or even worse in this tournament and in other tournaments throughout the year. I think that, you know, knowing that I was going to find my game as it goes and kind of use the crowd as inspiration when I needed it was a big part for me tonight and really helped me through it.
1: Shelton into the second round of the U.S. Open for the 4th consecutive year as the 8 seed. The 11 seed, Francis Tiafoe, advances. Took him 5 sets. 22nd consecutive major win in first round matches, though. 9th consecutive first round win at the U.S. Open, but needed 5 sets to get there. SportsCenter All Night, ESPN Radio.
6: Big 12 unanimously agreed to ban professionals from returning to Big 12 schools in all sports. This follows in line with similar concepts announced by the Big 10 and SEC.
7: The obvious has come to fruition. People in college athletics don't want people to leave the NFL and come back to college athletics.
1: Focus will be on the field this week for college football, but it is a key week for college athletics. A shakeup at UCLA, as the school fires athletic director Martin Jarman on Monday in a letter to the community. The school chancellor explaining the moves, citing that the Bruins athletics, quote, currently carries a significant financial deficit and its current path is not sustainable. Meanwhile, there's the divisiveness in college football over whether players who were on NFL rosters during training camp should be on the field in college this coming week. That will hit a courtroom on Thursday. ESPN's Heather Dinich.
8: Kiffin said earlier today that it's way too early in the week to try to predict if these guys will play on Saturday in the season opener against Clemson, let alone start. He did, however, say that 2 of them are practicing. Former Notre Dame defensive lineman Junior Tui Halamaka and tight end Daquan Wright, who was cut by the Cleveland Browns, are practicing. Both the SEC and Kiffin have said that is not breaking any rules. They're allowed to practice. But the SEC and LSU are both waiting for a judge in Baton Rouge to rule on Thursday whether it's going to uphold the original ruling, which is saying the SEC cannot penalize LSU for having these guys play, or reverse the ruling and say the SEC can enforce strict penalties, which would include suspending Kiffin for half the season if he were to play those guys, and also fining them 50% of the football department's budget and taking away LSU's voting rights. But Kiffin told me this morning that if he's not allowed to play these guys, he's not going to play them. He's going to follow the rules no matter where it comes from, the courts or the SEC.
9: As we wait to see who takes the field for LSU on Saturday night, what is this team, which features over 40 transfers, capable of doing this season?
8: 48 to be exact. Mm. It's the second most in the SEC, one of the most in the country, including Sam Levitt at quarterback. This team is capable of playing in the college football playoff this year. If you look at their schedule, ESPN's FPI gives them a 75% chance to beat Clemson and to win every other game on their schedule with the exception of the game against Texas. So when you look at this roster, with or without these guys who dabbled in the LFL, NFL for a skinny minute, there's plenty of talent on all sides of the ball. This is yet another team from the SEC that should be in the committee's top 12.
1: We'll see what happens by the end of the season. LSU has a gauntlet to run first. Lane Kiffin certainly in the spotlight off the field. Meanwhile, at Texas, Coach Steve Sarkisian thinks NFL players are NFL players.
10: These players on all of our rosters, not just ours, have been working for 9 months for this moment on Saturday, which then will lead into the next 5 to 6 months. The fact that somebody out there is going to take a player on off of an NFL roster and tell somebody who's been doing it for 9 months, go kick rocks, that doesn't sit well with me. I think that's wrong. That morally is wrong. So I think our presidents, ADs, and chancellors got it right, and we'll support it, and we'll fall in line.
1: Meanwhile, our Paul Feinbaum says, focus on the field.
11: It is critical for him to win this game. A couple of weeks ago, Greeny, this was a fait accompli. It was not really going to be close. But there's so many things happening. And by the way, let's say some of these players are eligible. You're talking about players who have not been on that football field in real action. It could be chaotic. And I think that's giving some on the other side, Clemson, a little bit of hope. Because
1: Clemson and LSU this weekend. You'll hear it here on ESPN Radio. SportsCenter All Night continues.
12: Tuesday's Rich Eisen Show is going to be great. 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Josh Pate will join us to break it all down. 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
21: 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It's New York's rhythm, groove. 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
0: Hey, it's Golic Jr. Coming up Tuesday, the college football season's begun, and it is glorious. We'll discuss some CFP superlatives to keep track of for the first month of the season. That's Tuesday on the Golics, 10 a.m. Eastern on ESPN Radio and the ESPN app.

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1: Cubs hit 9 home runs, 3 of them from Alex Bregman. Chicago beats the Brewers 17-3. Ketel Marte returns to the Diamondbacks, apologizing once again. Aaron Donald misses practice Monday, although Coach Sean McVay says that was part of the plan.
2: We've talked about our era with Matthew Stafford, who's the MVP in this. Let's make the most of that time together because we're fortunate to have the MVP on our team.
3: Les Snead is like, look, not too many teams can have a 37, 38-year-old quarterback who's still an elite quarterback. We do not have to carry him across the finish line.
4: Think about the impact that this move can not only have on Aaron Donald, but other people's legacies. Matthew Stafford gets another one. He has an MVP in his back pocket. He becomes top 5, top 7 quarterback of all time conversation.
1: Rams with a formidable roster as we head to the regular season. Formidable enough to run the table? ESPN analyst Mina Kimes.
5: I think probably the biggest risk to the team in general would be injuries or a lack of depth on the offensive line and the wide receiver position. This came up, of course, during the draft when they took Ty Simpson. And I think it could continue to be an issue, particularly offensive line, because Matthew Stafford, as incredible as he was last season and as good as I expect him to be this year, at his age, there is a disparity in his performance between how he is when he's kept clean versus pressured. That's actually bigger than a lot of quarterbacks in the NFL. And while the Rams offensive line has been very good and they were healthy last year, they're not very particularly deep, especially at tackle. Alaric Jackson, their left tackle, there's some questions about his availability, a potential suspension. We'll see about that. But if they were to lose him for any meaningful amount of time this season, I do think there'd be a pretty significant drop-off at either of the tackle positions. So that is something I would monitor, as well as receiver. If they were to lose Adams or Nacua, they're not particularly deep there as well. They could lean on their multiple tight end sets as they did last year. But those would be the two things I would look at as areas of concerns for L.A.
1: L.A., maybe looking to go 17-0. Got to do it week by week. But Aaron Donald is, of course, back in the fold, bolstering an even already strong defense. Earlier on ESPN Radio, our Jeff Darlington.
6: No, he's a veteran. He's 35. Yeah, he doesn't want to go to training camp. Of course, he's okay with week one. He just doesn't want to do camp, which is what, I mean, that was the foregone conclusion for most of camp, that that was going to be the case. He wanted to make sure his body was ready, but he had no business being in there. But I mean, I don't think you can overstate this tandem of Myles Garrett and Aaron Donald. It's easily, there's never been two players of their magnitude as opposing pass rushers on the same field. It's historic. And if Aaron Donald can hold up, I'm not worried about whether he still has the ability. It's a matter of whether he can stay healthy. But if they can both stay healthy, this is absolutely ridiculous. I have no idea what teams are going to do to combat it.
7: Outside of health, though, it doesn't seem like there's any concerns whatsoever on anybody's part about rust or about any sort of his skill set, you know, dissipating at all.
6: I would say if all of a sudden you saw him and he looked like he'd gained a lot of weight, I mean, he's such a big dude that if he had gained a lot of weight and suddenly you thought, okay, he enjoyed retirement, he doesn't look like that at all. He looks, and the other thing we have to remember here, this is not just some player. This is one of, if not the best defensive player in the history of the NFL. And I don't know that we're necessarily recognizing how different he is than everybody else. Certain people are just built to be able to handle something like this. And I think of the very few on the planet, he is absolutely one of them.
8: The whole damn undefeated talk, Jeff, though, drives me insane.
6: Yeah,
8: I mean, that's a lack of respect for a week in, week out, and how hard it is to win on Sundays.
6: Well, I think also the fact that, I mean, I fully recognize how good this team is going to be, but they're in a division that does not, even when the Patriots nearly did it, they were in the AFC East, and the Jets, Bills, and Dolphins were all pretty horrific at that point. So, like, that's not what they're dealing with in L.A. I mean, it's the defending champs who, by the way, should be better this year. Like, that defense was monstrous last year, and I think they're going to be really good again. The 49ers, who knows if they can field a team with their injuries, but if they can, Kyle Shanahan always has his guys ready, and him and Sean McVay have huge battles. So if you told me that this was certain divisions and league, I could buy it. I don't think that it is possible to go undefeated in that division.
1: Especially with the white-hot spotlight on Los Angeles as we go into this season with that roster. It's what everybody's been talking about, including here on ESPN Radio.
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9: That's perfect. Play it again.

0: Because they only have two starters from the Super Bowl who aren't on the team. One of them, Kenneth Walker III, the Super Bowl MVP, goes to Kansas City, but they draft Jadarian Price, and Charbonnet is going to return from injury at some point, be 100%. They're flying under the radar in a really significant way. Not flying under the radar where we're not talking about them at all, but the focus is not on them to repeat in the way it has been in other champions in years past, because we're all looking at the Rams now. They're the villains of the NFL. They're the Dodgers. They are stacked. They are loaded with stars. Everyone, if you're not a Rams fan, wants them to fail. And we're all going to be focused on them. And that allows Seattle, I think, some grace here that most Super Bowl champions, defending champs, don't get.
1: The Golics.
2: Guess where the Rams ranked last year? When sending four pass rushers in the league with a 31% pressure rate last year. Number one in the freaking NFL. And now they added Myles Garrett and Aaron Donald in the offseason. You've got a guy who took a year off of football, coming back and joining a line that added the reigning defensive player of the year and already had a whole trove of young players playing really well for Mike Shula.
1: The Rich Eisen Show.
3: If you want to somehow bottle them both up, oh, this guy did really well against Donald before. Sure. Any given Sunday. You face him twice. You know his tendencies. You know this. You know that. Fine. You face Garrett, if you're a 49er, once every 4 years. Okay. Facing Donald and Garrett together, that's a once a week proposition now for the NFL.
1: Matt and Myron.
4: Projected. You don't think it's ridiculous?
5: No, not for a team that's the favorite to win the Super Bowl.
4: Okay, give me the percentage chance that you think the Rams could go undefeated.
5: 68? 70?
4: 68?
5: Potentially. Now granted.
4: Wait.
5: Hold on a second.
4: You think there is a 68% chance the Rams are going undefeated?
5: Listen, I wasn't in your math class, so I don't know. Like, maybe it's a little high in the projection. But no, I think it's possible.
4: Okay, that's not 68%.
5: What's the percentage of 2%. It's possible? No. Okay, somewhere between 2 and 68.
1: Freddie and Harry.
6: For the first time since Kurt Warner, the greatest show on turf, we look at this Rams team that has the expectation of not just making it to the Super Bowl, but winning the whole damn thing. If you are the Rams, not saying you're not used to being the hunted, but not like this.
1: Amber and Ian.
7: It's the mere presence of Aaron Donald and Myles Garrett. Both of those guys require being double teamed. And yeah. So then what? Because there's only so many O-linemen you have.
1: Game night.
8: It was Myles Garrett. Once they added Myles Garrett, he was like, oh, hold on. So right. You can't double team me? I mean, you can, but you know, your quarterback is going to get destroyed by Myles Garrett. So you basically can't. And I'm sure he probably retired partly because he got tired of double teams. You don't have to worry about that when you share a defensive line with Myles Garrett.
9: The question is, after being off for 2 years, can you actually go full throttle?
10: Questions that are going to be answered between now and wintertime. SportsCenter all night, ESPN Radio. Also over the weekend, the Jaguars trading for quarterback Quinn Ewers. On the Rich Eisen Show, their coach Liam Cohen.
11: I think Quinn, you know, I really followed him a ton at Texas. We interviewed him coming out of the draft and really liked the guy. He's got a great sense of, you know, football. He gets the quarterback position. He's played it at a high level. He was highly recruited, 5-star quarterback, all those things, but really appreciated what he put on tape last year in Miami when he got some of those opportunities to go play, beat Tampa in one of those games there back at home. And I thought he did some really nice things. He's got arm talent, that's for sure. And now it's just about getting him onboarded. Nick Mullins and Joey Aguilar are right here right now as well with us. And all these guys are all hands on deck trying to get him up to speed. Spencer Whipple, our quarterback's coach, obviously very involved. And myself and Grant Yudinski will be a little bit more involved with Trevor as we lead up into the game.
10: Ewers played 4 games last season, completed 2/3 of his passes, 622 yards, 3 touchdowns, 3 picks as well. Raiders could wind up starting Fernando Mendoza sooner rather than later, but should they? Earlier on ESPN Radio, former quarterback and Super Bowl champ Nick Foles.
12: I think you just look at the track record at the teams that have done it the best, or the team that has really done it the best being the Green Bay Packers through the years. Obviously, they had guys that were in the system, you know, Brett Favre, Aaron Rodgers, and now it's Jordan Love, right? This is different. Kirk Cousins is coming in with someone he's familiar with, but on a different team.

0: being the Raiders. I'm big in just letting the rookie sit for and learning from Kirk, watching the game, getting to experience game day, the weekly prep. It's very different than college. I know winning a national championship at Indiana, winning the Heisman Trophy, playing at a high level, being with Coach Cignetti, who demands a lot, is going to be so valuable to him and his transition to the NFL. It already has been. But if I was the coach, I'm not. I know the fans want to see him play. I get it. For his longevity and his development, I think it's super valuable to let a veteran and Kirk Cousins go run this offense, prepare for these games, and allow Fernando to sit on the sidelines and watch him do that.
1: We'll see when he gets to play this season as a rookie. He's no rookie, but he did earn a roster spot. Odell Beckham Jr. is now back with the New York Giants.
2: It was a different feeling. It was, you know, something that I was prepared for, but you never know exactly how it feels until you're really dealing with it. So just truly proud of myself, you know, whatever the outcome was. Like, I came and I gave my best effort, and I earned the right, you know, to be here. Like, this wasn't given to me. You know, I was given the opportunity, but I wasn't given making it here where I'm at. So I'm truly happy about it, but like I say, not satisfied until I find ways to continue to get better and bring my best. You know, I talked to the coaches about it. I said, hold me to the highest standard. It's how it's always been for me, how it always will be. If you see me on a day where you feel like I'm not giving my best, like, wake up, you know what I mean? Like, be better, do better. So I'm excited about that. And as far as what I feel like I could do on the field, I feel confident in that. And, you know, and I've never allowed anything anyone says to, like, shake that confidence, no matter what. People are going to talk about me regardless, good, bad, whatever it is. It just kind of comes with the nature of truly the hard work that I put in to be able to have that opportunity for someone to speak about me, even on a bad day. You know, slow news days, sometimes people are going to use my name to boost their own whatever it is. So it is what it is. It comes with the territory. You know, my focus will always be just kind of block that out and come here, produce, and be the best me I could be.
1: Odell Beckham Jr., earning one of the 53 spots on the Giants roster. SportsCenter All Night, ESPN Radio. OBJ back with the Giants. Back to baseball, where Ketel Marte is back with the Diamondbacks. Monday playing his first game since August 16th in Atlanta in a stint on the IL, which started with that unexpected absence from a game in Boston. Through an interpreter, he explained,
3: me llevo bien con Tori. 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
4: I get along really well with Torrey, and, you know, in that instance, I failed him by not showing up. That morning I woke up, my body was in pain, and I couldn't react. No one made the decision for me. I'm the one that made the decision to not show up.
3: Claro, yo como hombre me voy a parar enfrente de ellos, voy a pedirle disculpas, ¿sabes? 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
4: Definitely. Like a man, I'm going to stand up in front of them, ask for forgiveness. We're human. We all commit mistakes.
5: I tell you the message for the fans.
4: ¿Algún mensaje para la afición?
6: The other times it has happened, I asked for it to never happen again. And it's something that is a work in progress. And I think he told you he's human and he's not perfect. And we all have bad moments and bad days and things that we regret. And for him to come up here and tell you guys that, I know it wasn't easy. And this is as much progress as I've seen him make in communicating with you guys and with me.
1: Marte back in the lineup for the Diamondbacks, who lose to the Phillies 2-1. Phillies finish August at a major league best 21-7 that month. Red Sox facing the Mariners at Fenway. They score two in the bottom of the eighth, one in the bottom of the ninth, and then in the bottom of the tenth.
7: Three balls and two strikes. Bases loaded. The payoff. Swinging a high fly ball. Center field. That'll get it done. Off the monster. Eli White will score. And the Red Sox win another impossible ball game. His first Fenway game since May. Trevor Story has a moment made for a long time. 9-8 the final.
1: His sixth career walk-off hit. WEEI with the call. Red Sox, the 9-8 win. Orioles, a one-run victory, 2-1 over the Rockies. Baltimore moving half game behind the Guardians for the third wild card spot in the American League. Being honored in Queens, that's next. 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
13: 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On Saturday, East Carolina looks to shock Alabama, and Baylor and Auburn battle it out in Atlanta in the Aflac kickoff game. 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
24: 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The waiters don't care. 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
1: 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Over the weekend, Roger Federer inducted into the Tennis Hall of Fame in Newport. On the heels of that, Monday, he was honored in New York at the U.S. Open.
2: It's been incredible, and it gave me a chance to look back at all the incredible people that have helped me along the way, the game that I love so much, what it gave me, and also maybe what I can say is just I had a little boy dare to dream when he was young. So I hope everybody who's young in the stadium, young at home, hopefully they have also a dream and they pursue it with the best ability they can, and it can bring you to a place like here tonight or to Newport to get inducted into the International Tennis Hall of Fame. It was incredible. I loved every minute, and I'm a little sad it's over, actually.
1: Impressive career for Roger Federer, certainly an understatement. 20 major singles titles. He was ranked number one for 310 weeks, including a record 237 consecutive weeks. ESPN analyst Andy Roddick knows about that.
3: His legacy will never go away. A lot of people saw what he did when everyone was watching. I had a front row seat to how he behaved when nobody was watching. And Mirka made that point so thoughtfully during the induction ceremony. He's the type of guy where in a training room, someone leaves a piece of trash without saying anything, he throws it away, right? Like he operates with that sort of thoughtfulness all the time, never forgets names, always looks you in the eye, was never better than anyone outside of the tennis court, only inside of the boundaries. So, listen, he made my life hard for 10 years, and I'll consider him a friend forever. I just love the way he goes about his business. And at the core of everything that he believes in is this love for the game, and I'm happy we had this week, starting last Tuesday here in Newport, and now tonight to celebrate my friend Roger.
4: Be very gracious about him, considering that you said he made your life tough for 10 years. I mean, if this guy never exists, he doesn't come on the scene. You got a few Wimbledons. I mean, you got a few more trophies in the case.
3: That's okay. Yeah, listen, Roger spoke about the journey, the camaraderie, the community of tennis. That doesn't often know whether it's a Wimbledon title or not. What we'll share forever is bigger than that. I know he has those relationships all across tennis.
4: So many people, when they watch this guy play tennis, just felt things they'd never felt before watching an athlete.
3: Yeah, he was fantastic. I mean, we talk about his five finals. I was in one of them in 2006, and he could turn any stadium into a home game, even for an American playing here in the U.S. Open final, but it was well-deserved.
1: Andy Roddick, who happens to be the last American man to win a Grand Slam singles title. That was the U.S. Open in 2003. Back to baseball. Padres, a 5-0 shutout of the Reds, who are shut out for the 15th time this season. As for the Mets and Rays,
5: the 1-1 swing and a fly ball left center field. Mullins racing back at the track. It is gone. Mark Vientos goes deep to left center field in his first game back. He gives the Mets a 2-0 lead in the seventh inning.
1: 880 ESPN New York, 3-2 the final as the Mets get the win.
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6: How good is that?
7: Are you entertained?
0: Number 4.
1: Astros maintain their 2-game lead in the division with a win over the White Sox and a first for Nelson Velasquez since joining Houston. KVME.
8: Swings and hammers. Left field. There's your first. How do you like that? Astros take the lead on Velasquez's laser shot to left field.
0: Number 3.
1: For Washington, Dalen Lyle with a solo shot in the fifth against the Marlins. Then he put them in front in the seventh. Nationals Radio Network.
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10: Lyle cracks one. Deep right field. Back toward the bullpen. And it is gone. Off the facing of the second deck. And the Nationals lead 4-3.
0: Number 2.
1: Washington getting two homers from Lyle. Cubs get a 3-homer night. Cubs Radio Network.
11: Drilled in the air, deep left field. It's got a chance. Gone. Good call, Ron. You like the matchup, and so did Alex Bregman. Here's another deep drive. Get out the tape measure. Long gone. Cubs go back to back. Alex Bregman with his second of the game. A long drive. Home run to left. His third of the game. And the Cubs with their ninth have just set a team record.
0: Number one.
1: At Fenway, Red Sox and Mariners came down to the 10th. WEEI.
5: Three balls and two strikes. Base is loaded. The payoff. Swinging a high fly ball. Center field. That'll get it done. Off the monster. Eli White will score. And the Red Sox win another impossible ball game. His first Fenway game since May. Trevor Story has a moment made for a long time. 9-8 the final.
1: Boston's first win after trailing by at least three in the eighth inning in more than 2 years. Cal Raleigh with a solo home run in the loss. Seventh homer in his last 10 games. Number 20 on the season. Fifth consecutive 20-homer season. Well, they're smiling at the very least in L.A. That's next. 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
2: The Braves trying to make it 8 in a row against the Giants.
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1: 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We're just over a week away from the start of the NFL season. College football hits full stride this weekend, but speaking of hits, there were the top two teams in the NL Central meeting at Wrigley, and coming off a weekend that saw Pete Crow Armstrong go yard 5 times in 2 games, Monday would feature Alex Bregman.
25: And the 2-2.
26: Drilled in the air, deep left field, it's got a chance! Gone! Good call, Ron. You like the matchup? And so did Alex Bregman. A 2-run homer, a line drive, straightaway in left field, and the Cubs have opened up a 6-0 lead. Here's another deep drive. Get out the tape measure, long gone. Cubs go back to back. Alex Bregman with his second of the game.
25: This is the way I make my living.
24: Yeah,
25: if you don't lob it, I'm going to whack it.
24: There's his third
25: and that's
24: bomb.
25: Exactly what Bregman just did. A long drive. Home run to left. His third of the game. And the Cubs, with their 9th, have just set a team record. Most homers in a game in franchise history.
1: They're the 4th different team in Major League history to hit 9 homers in a game. Cubs Radio Network with the calls. Cubs, a 17-3 rout of the Brewers. Chicago with 62 home runs in the month of August, second most in a calendar month in baseball history. In 2019, the Yankees had 74 in August of that summer. Cubs with the 17-3 win over the Brewers. 9 homers. Alex Bregman had 3 of them.
27: What's the best part of a massive day like this?
28: It's fun. It's a blast. Obviously, playing in front of this atmosphere, it's a lot cooler doing it at home. So just happy with the team effort today. Honestly, big win for us, and ready to go to bed and get back after it tomorrow.
27: Are you superstitious at all? Will you take anything you did from today and carry it over to tomorrow?
28: Try and do it again.
27: What did you think of Clay Holmes did for you guys? It again, and just another awesome start.
28: Thought he was awesome. I thought he had 5-6 pitches working, mixed in a few 4 seams today, some curveball, sweeper, cutter combo, 3 different spins, and the sinker changeup was great as well. So I thought he did a great job just attacking his zone and not giving in.
1: Bregman with Marquee Sports Network after the win over Milwaukee. 12 homers for Bregman in the month of August, second most in baseball behind his teammate, Pete Crow Armstrong, who has 14. Kyle Harrison for Milwaukee, 3 2/3, gave up 9 earned runs and 5 homers. He had an ERA of 1.5 in his first 2 starts against the Cubs this season, including 7 shutout innings with 11 strikeouts on May 20th at Wrigley. Didn't fare as well in this one. Cubs with the 17-3 win. Braves went into Monday with the longest active win streak in the majors. They put their 7-game win streak on the line with the Giants in town.
3: 2-2, Hill swings, lines it over first. That's a fair ball. It'll reach the fence on a couple of bounces. Kisner has scored. Furman has scored. And into second with a pinch hit 2-run double is Turner Hill. Giants lead 5-3. Here's the pitch. Eldridge swings, line drive, base hit into left field. Turner being waved around third. Yastrzemski up with it. The throw home is not in time. Hill in with a head first dive. Bryce Eldridge delivers. It's 6-3 Giants.
1: Call on KNBR. Giants, a 7-3 win over the Braves, who had that 7-game win streak come to an end. Giants have won 10 of their 12 matchups against the Braves over the last 2 seasons, including 5 straight wins at Truist Park. Rafael Devers, 1-for-3 with his 30th home run of the season, first Giants player to reach 30 in a season before September since Barry Bonds did it in 2004. In the American League, Central and West continue to be battleground divisions. In the Central, White Sox trying to put a little more cushion between themselves and Cleveland. Guardians idle on Monday. Astros leading the West, starting the week with a two-game lead in the division. Houston hosting Chicago.
5: Swings and hammers. Left field. There's your first. How do you like that? Astros take the lead on Velasquez's laser shot to left field.
1: His first as an Astro. KBME with the call. Astros double up the White Sox 6-3. Chicago losing back-to-back games following their four-game win streak. They lead the Central by three games. First time since 2021 they'll enter September leading the division. As for the Astros, Yordan Alvarez, 1-for-3 with a walk and an RBI. He'd be the first player to lead the league in Triple Crown categories entering September since Dick Allen in 1972. Astros maintain their lead over the Rangers in the AL West as Texas was keeping pace. Jacob DeGrom shutting down the Athletics.
6: 2-2. Swing and a miss. Slider downstairs. McNeil chases and DeGrom strikes his former teammate out.
1: 105-3 the fan. Rangers an 8-1 win over the Athletics. DeGrom, 7 innings, no earned runs, no walks, 8 strikeouts. His second shutout outing in his last 3 starts. Rangers get the win. 15th game this season where they've scored 8 runs or more. Athletics now 12-30 since the All-Star break. That's the worst in Major League Baseball. Rangers with the win. 2 games behind Houston in the West. Game and a half behind Cleveland for the 3rd wild card spot in the American League. And as for the division, Astros still holding the lead by 2. That means they will enter September with the division lead for the 8th time in the last 10 seasons. They won the division in 6 of those previous 7 instances. Sports Center All Night, ESPN Radio.
7: Aaron Donald is back.
8: Good to be able to get Aaron back into the mix. It's going to be a day at a time for us, and then we'll see what that ramp-up period looks like, but we're obviously excited to be able to have him back.
9: Once you choose to come back, you're all the way back in. So everything just played out how it played out, and we're here now.
1: He is once again a Rams defensive tackle. Aaron Donald, though, did not practice Monday. Coach Sean McVay saying it was part of the plan all along. Speaking of having a plan, Rams general manager Les Snead says the plan is to go all in this season.
10: I'll keep it simple. We've talked about our era with Matthew Stafford, who's the MVP in this. Let's make the most of that time together, right? We should. We believe that's the right thing to do because we're fortunate to have the MVP on our team playing quarterback at his age. That's a fortunate thing that we're going to try to take advantage of, and we'll get to the future in the future.
1: As for more of the reaction from inside the Rams facility, ESPN Rams reporter Lindsay Theory.
11: Sean McVay put it best. Everybody has a little extra bounce in their step. But this is what was most interesting to me in learning about this. 14 weeks ago, when this really became a percolating issue for Aaron Donald, one team executive tells me he was actually really surprised to learn that Aaron Donald was even considering coming back. Sean McVay also expressed that he was surprised when Aaron first expressed an interest in returning because, as McVay put it, when he retired, he meant it. And going forward, they continue to have conversations, but Aaron Donald never expressed an interest in returning until, obviously, he did. And now the Rams and Sean McVay are very excited to have him back. Obviously, he's going to be joining Myles Garrett, but he also joins a young front that includes Kobe Turner, Byron Young, and Braden Fisk. And I spoke with Braden Fisk before Donald's decision came down. Braden Fisk telling me, what more could you ask for than playing with 2 future Hall of Famers?
12: The Rams play their first regular season game in just 10 days in Australia. What can you tell us about the plan to utilize Donald in week 1?
11: Yeah, I asked Aaron Donald what his expectation was for week 1 with that game being in Australia. He tells me that he's taking it day by day. He says he wants to earn everything around here. He doesn't want anything given to him. We really saw that in day 1 of practice when Aaron Donald was at the back of the line. That's just not something we're quite used to seeing. That being said, there is no timeline really put on his return. He does not want to rush it. Sean McVay will not also set a date as to when we're going to see him in action. But I can tell you that after covering Aaron Donald since 2016, 16. It would be very surprising if we do not see him take the field, at least in some capacity, in that week one matchup against the 49ers in Australia.
1: Sean McVay not wanting to put a timeline on when Aaron Donald will play, but didn't rule out Donald traveling to Australia to play in the season opener against the Niners. How should McVay manage him this season? ESPN analyst Dan Orlovsky.
14: Aaron Donald came back to play one more season and win the Super Bowl, not just to have another year under his belt. And so I think the goal should be starting from the end and working backwards. How do you get the best version of Aaron Donald in January and into February? Because that's what the end result for this team should be. So I think September is a little bit of a feel it out. Is it 10 snaps a game? Is it 12 snaps a game? Is it situational? You're trying not to overexert him early in that season. You're not going to win the Super Bowl in September anyway. So I think it's just trying to figure out what's going to be best for him for the long haul. This is a team that should play 20 games this year. That's a long year. And so I think you're trying to take it slow early on and see what he has.
1: Rams were a Super Bowl favorite before Donald returned, and now they add another key piece on defense. To the guys at PTI, Frank Isola, Tony Kornheiser.
15: Hi, Frank. What is your reaction to Aaron Donald coming out of retirement?
16: I think it's great, obviously, for the Rams. I think it's a scary proposition for the rest of the NFL. I understand Aaron Donald hadn't played for 2 years, but when he did play, we're talking about one of the all-time great players. He looks like he's in terrific shape. And obviously, he came back, Tony, because he believes they have a chance to win. And they also added Myles Garrett during the offseason. Between the two of them, they have 236 career sacks, or 56 career sacks. So they could be a dominant defense. And if you look at that division, is brutal. With San Francisco and obviously the Super Bowl champs there. The two games they lost in Seattle, week 16, and then the NFC Championship game, they gave up 69 points. That includes 31 in the NFC title game. So the Rams knew they had to get better defensively. How about getting better defensively with these two guys? How are you going to double team them? You can't double team both guys. So they have a chance to be a really, really special team with a great defense.
15: That's very exciting. That division that you're talking about with Seattle, which is the Super Bowl champion, and San Francisco, that's like the group of death in the World Cup. Arizona, there's no chance. Nobody is going to bet that Arizona is going to win any divisional games whatsoever. It's exciting for the league. It gives you a reason to watch a lot of football. What you don't know, and because everybody anticipated this was going to happen, the walk up to this has been months. What you don't know is what Aaron Donald's body is going to feel like after the second game, after the third game, after the fourth game. If Aaron Donald's going to sit in a cold tub and say to himself, what am I doing here? This is completely insane. I mean, it gives everyone a chance to certainly make the Rams, if not the favorite, a favorite. Just one stat going out of this, though. In the last 30 years, the Rams are now on the betting line plus 500 to win the Super Bowl. In the last 30 years, there have been 20 such teams going into a season plus 500 to win a Super Bowl. And what they all have in common is they didn't. None of them won the Super Bowl. So we'll see how the Rams do. We'll see.
16: Yeah. Well, look at it this way. Let me give you a scenario. If they finish with the best record in the NFC, that means you get a bye. They would, in theory, play two games at SoFi. And if they were to win both of them, the Super Bowl is at SoFi.
15: SoFi.
16: So they may not have to travel at all in the postseason. Pretty amazing. That's it. We're done. Back to you.
1: Rams and their roster certainly formidable, especially on defense. Earlier on the Pat McAfee Show,
24: it just doesn't feel real that Aaron Donald and Myles Garrett are going to line up next to each other. From the beginning of this whole conversation about Myles Garrett coming back and being like, could that entice Aaron Donald to potentially want to come out of retirement? 2 years removed, he retired at the peak of football and of his game as a world champion. 2 years into retirement, I think he was obviously, like most football players, especially at the top of the game, maybe getting a little itch, you know, trying to scratch that itch a little bit, working out, how you doing, keep it moving. Sees Myles Garrett gets sent over to Los Angeles Rams. He goes, wait a minute, me and Myles Garrett next to each other, somebody's got to get doubled. Somebody's not going to get doubled. One of us is not. This seems like a dream scenario of the Avengers. And then he finds out he can get paid $20 million, up to $30 million to do as such, and he doesn't come back until the end of training camp. I mean, this feels like a perfect setup for Aaron Donald and the Los Angeles Rams.
1: And if the Rams do get another ring?
14: This is a team that has four Hall of Famers on it and a coach that is trending towards being in that conversation as well. if they're healthy, meaningful game, meaning like win or go home, I don't think anybody can keep it within single digits as long as they're healthy. Oh. It's a long road to get there. And think about the impact that this move can not only have on Aaron Donald, but other people's legacies. Yeah. Matthew Stafford gets another one. He has an MVP in his back pocket. He becomes top five, top seven quarterback of all time conversation. The same with Sean McVay. A second Super Bowl puts him in to a different echelon. I think this, and also it puts pressure on them like we haven't seen in two decades. Like the Patriots going undefeated. That's the type of pressure I think that is in L.A.
1: ESPN analyst Dan Orlovsky. Aaron Donald, back in L.A. 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
34: 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Two weeks into his rookie season, I came into work and said to you, Pete Alonso, our rookie, is going to hit 50 home runs this year.
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1: 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First round action continuing at the U.S. Open Monday on the women's side. The top seed moves on.
2: And there it is. Sabalenka survives the first round. Soria pushed her. But she's through. The two-time defending champion and world number one.
1: Sabalenka advancing in straight sets. Two-time reigning U.S. Open champion, seeking to become the first woman to win three straight since Serena Williams did it between 2012 and 2014. The eight seed, Iga Swiatek, advances in straight sets. Naomi Osaka also moves on in straight sets. Both sets, though, were tiebreakers. Osaka moving into the second round. First season since 2018, she's won a match at all four majors. On the men's side, the two seed moving on, Carlos Alcaraz playing his first singles match since Barcelona in mid-April. We had to withdraw from that event due to a right wrist injury. He's now 21-0 in opening round matches at majors. The eighth seed, Ben Shelton of America, four-set win, dropped the first set before winning the next three. Shelton was broken three times on serve in the opening set before finally moving on.
3: Started off with a little bit of nerves tonight, but honestly, I found my rhythm at some point through the second set. Obviously, a lot of credit to Talon. He's a difficult player to play. He doesn't give you a lot of rhythm, has an attacking game style, and I found things really difficult for the first set tonight. So really happy to be out here on Ash again. This is where I feel comfortable and happy to be playing in front of you guys.
4: Understandable, your first round match on Ash. Roger Federer is in the house. The nerves would be there. How do you work your way through the nerves in a match?
3: I think it's situation scenarios I've been in before. Been down a set or even worse in this tournament and in other tournaments throughout the year. I think that, you know, knowing that I was going to find my game as it goes and kind of use the crowd as inspiration when I needed it was a big part for me tonight and really helped me through it.
1: Shelton into the second round of the U.S. Open for the fourth consecutive year as the 8 seed. The 11 seed, Francis Tiafoe, advances, took him five sets. 22nd consecutive major win in first round matches, though 9th consecutive first round win at the U.S. Open, but needed five sets to get there. SportsCenter All Night, ESPN Radio.
5: Big 12 unanimously agreed to ban professionals from returning to Big 12 schools in all sports. This follows in line with similar concepts announced by the Big 10 and SEC.
6: The obvious has come to fruition. People in college athletics don't want people to leave the NFL and come back to college athletics.
1: Focus will be on the field this week for college football, but it is a key week for college athletics. A shakeup at UCLA, as the school fires athletic director Martin Jarmond on Monday in a letter to the community. The school chancellor explaining the moves, citing that the Bruins athletics, quote, currently carries a significant financial deficit and its current path is not sustainable. Meanwhile, there's the divisiveness in college football over whether players who were on NFL rosters during training camp should be on the field in college this coming week. That will hit a courtroom on Thursday. ESPN's Heather Dinich.
7: Kiffin said earlier today that it's way too early in the week to try to predict if these guys will play on Saturday in the season opener against Clemson, let alone start. He did, however, say that two of them are practicing, former Notre Dame defensive lineman Junior Tui Halamaka and tight end Daquan Wright, who was cut by the Cleveland Browns, are practicing. Both the SEC and Kiffin have said that is not breaking any rules. They're allowed to practice. But the SEC and LSU are both waiting for a judge in Baton Rouge to rule on Thursday whether it's going to uphold the original ruling, which is saying the SEC cannot penalize LSU for having these guys play, or reverse the ruling and say the SEC can enforce strict penalties, which would include suspending Kiffin for half the season if he were to play those guys, and also fining them 50% of the football department's budget and taking away LSU's voting rights. But Kiffin told me this morning that if he's not allowed to play these guys, he's not going to play them. He's going to follow the rules, no matter where it comes from, the courts or the SEC.
8: As we wait to see who takes the field for LSU on Saturday night, what is this team, which features over 40 transfers, capable of doing this season?
7: 48 to be exact. It's the second most in the SEC, one of the most in the country, including Sam Levitt at quarterback. This team is capable of playing in the college football playoff this year. If you look at their schedule, ESPN's FPI gives them a 75% chance to beat Clemson and to win every other game on their schedule with the exception of the game against Texas. So when you look at this roster, with or without these guys who dabbled in the NFL for a skinny minute, there's plenty of talent on all sides of the ball. This is yet another team from the SEC that should be in the committee's top 12.
1: We'll see what happens by the end of the season. LSU has a gauntlet to run first. Lane Kiffin certainly in the spotlight off the field. Meanwhile, at Texas, Coach Steve Sarkisian thinks NFL players are NFL players.
9: These players on all of our rosters, not just ours, have been working for 9 months for this moment on Saturday, which then will lead into the next 5 to 6 months. The fact that somebody out there is going to take a player on off of an NFL roster and tell somebody who's been doing it for 9 months, go kick rocks, that doesn't sit well with me. I think that's wrong. That morally is wrong. So I think our presidents, ADs, and chancellors got it right, and we'll support it, and we'll fall in line.
1: Meanwhile, our Paul Feinbaum says, focus on the field.
10: It is critical for him to win this game. A couple of weeks ago, Greeny, this was a fait accompli. It was not really going to be close. But there's so many things happening. And by the way, let's say some of these players are eligible. You're talking about players who have not been on that football field in real action. It could be chaotic. And I think that's giving some on the other side, Clemson, a little bit of hope. Because
1: Clemson and LSU this weekend. You'll hear it here on ESPN Radio. Sports Center All Night continues.
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1: Cubs hit 9 home runs, 3 of them from Alex Bregman. Chicago beats the Brewers 17-3. Ketel Marte returns to the Diamondbacks, apologizing once again. Aaron Donald misses practice Monday, although Coach Sean McVay says that was part of the plan.
2: We've talked about our era with Matthew Stafford, who's the MVP in this. Let's make the most of that time together, because we're fortunate to have the MVP on our team.
3: Les Snead is like, look, not too many teams can have a 37, 38-year-old quarterback who's still an elite quarterback. We do not have to carry him across the finish line.
4: Think about the impact that this move can not only have on Aaron Donald, but other people's legacies. Matthew Stafford gets another one. He has an MVP in his back pocket. He becomes top 5, top 7 quarterback of all time conversation.
1: Rams with a formidable roster as we head to the regular season. Formidable enough to run the table? ESPN analyst Mina Kimes.
5: I think probably the biggest risk to the team in general would be injuries or a lack of depth on the offensive line and the wide receiver position. This came up, of course, during the draft when they took Ty Simpson. And I think it could continue to be an issue, particularly offensive line, because Matthew Stafford, as incredible as he was last season and as good as I expect him to be this year, at his age, there is a disparity in his performance between how he is when he's kept clean versus pressured. That's actually bigger than a lot of quarterbacks in the NFL. And while the Rams' offensive line has been very good and they were healthy last year, they're not very particularly deep, especially at tackle. Alaric Jackson, their left tackle, there's some questions about his availability, a potential suspension. We'll see about that. But if they were to lose him for any meaningful amount of time this season, I do think there'd be a pretty significant drop-off at either of the tackle positions. So that is something I would monitor, as well as receiver. If they were to lose Adams or Nacua, they're not particularly deep there as well. They could lean on their multiple tight end sets as they did last year. But those would be the two things I would look at as areas of concerns for L.A.
1: L.A., maybe looking to go 17-0. Got to do it week by week. But Aaron Donald is, of course, back in the fold, bolstering an even already strong defense. Earlier on ESPN Radio, our Jeff Darlington.
6: No, he's a veteran. He's 35. Yeah, he doesn't want to go to training camp. Of course, he's okay with week one. He just doesn't want to do camp, which is what, I mean, that was the foregone conclusion for most of camp, that that was going to be the case. He wanted to make sure his body was ready, but he had no business being in there. But, I mean, I don't think you can overstate this tandem of Myles Garrett and Aaron Donald. It's easily, there's never been two players of their magnitude as opposing pass rushers on the same field. It's historic. And if Aaron Donald can hold up, I'm not worried about whether he still has the ability. It's a matter of whether he can stay healthy. But if they can both stay healthy, this is absolutely ridiculous. I have no idea what teams are going to do to combat it.
7: Outside of health, though, it doesn't seem like there's any concerns whatsoever on anybody's part about rust or about any sort of his skill set, you know, dissipating at all.
6: I would say if all of a sudden you saw him and he looked like he'd gained a lot of weight, I mean, he's such a big dude that if he had gained a lot of weight and suddenly you thought, okay, he enjoyed retirement, he doesn't look like that at all. He looks, and the other thing we have to remember here, this is not just some player. This is one of, if not the best defensive player in the history of the NFL. And I don't know that we're necessarily recognizing how different he is than everybody else. Certain people are just built to be able to handle something like this, and I think of the very few on the planet, he is absolutely one of them.
8: The whole damn undefeated talk, Jeff, though, drives me insane.
6: Yeah,
8: I mean, that's a lack of respect for a week in, week out, and how hard it is to win on Sundays.
6: Well, I think also the fact that, I mean, I fully recognize how good this team is going to be, but they're in a division that does not, even when the Patriots nearly did it, they were in the AFC East, and the Jets, Bills, and Dolphins were all pretty horrific at that point. So, like, that's not what they're dealing with in L.A. I mean, it's the defending champs who, by the way, should be better this year. Like, that defense was monstrous last year, and I think they're going to be really good again. The 49ers, who knows if they can field a team with their injuries, but if they can, Kyle Shanahan always has his guys ready, and him and Sean McVay have huge battles. So if you told me that this was certain divisions in the league, I could buy it. I don't think that it is possible to go undefeated in that division.
1: Especially with the white-hot spotlight on Los Angeles as we go into this season with that roster. It's what everybody's been talking about, including here on ESPN Radio.
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7: I know that the Rams are the big winner with Aaron Donald coming back. I think the second biggest winner in all of this is the Seattle Seahawks, the defending champs in their own division, because they only have two starters from the Super Bowl who aren't on the team. One of them, Kenneth Walker III, the Super Bowl MVP, goes to Kansas City, but they draft Jadarian Price, and Charbonnet is going to return from injury at some point, be 100%. They're flying under the radar in a really significant way. Not flying under the radar where we're not talking about them at all, but the focus is not on them to repeat in the way it has been in other champions.

0: you're not a Rams fan, wants them to fail. And we're all going to be focused on them. And that allows Seattle, I think, some grace here that most Super Bowl champions, defending champs, don't get.
1: The Golics.
2: Guess where the Rams ranked last year when sending four pass rushers in the league with a 31% pressure rate last year? Number one in the freaking NFL. And now they added Myles Garrett and Aaron Donald in the offseason. You've got a guy who took a year off of football, coming back and joining a line that added the reigning defensive player of the year and already had a whole trove of young players playing really well for Mike Shula.
1: The Rich Eisen Show.
3: If you want to somehow bottle them both up, oh, this guy did really well against Donald before. Sure. Any given Sunday. You face him twice. You know his tendencies. You know this. You know that. Fine. You face Garrett, if you're a 49er, once every 4 years. Okay. Facing Donald and Garrett together, that's a once a week proposition now for the NFL.
1: Matt and Myron.
4: Projected. You don't think it's ridiculous?
5: No, not for a team that's the favorite to win the Super Bowl.
4: Give me the percentage chance that you think the Rams could go undefeated.
5: 68, 70?
4: 68?
5: Potentially. Now granted.
4: Wait.
5: Hold on a second.
4: You think there is a 68% chance the Rams are going undefeated?
5: Listen, I wasn't in your math class, so I don't know. Like, maybe it's a little high in the projection. But no, I think it's possible.
4: Okay, that's not 68%.
5: What's the percentage of 2%. It's possible? 2%. Okay, somewhere between 2 and 68.
1: Freddie and Harry.
6: For the first time since Kurt Warner, the greatest show on turf, we look at this Rams team that has the expectation of not just making it to the Super Bowl, but winning the whole damn thing. If you are the Rams, not saying you're not used to being the hunted, but not like this.
1: Amber and Ian.
7: It's the mere presence of Aaron Donald and Myles Garrett. Both of those guys require being double teamed. And yeah. So then what? Because there's only so many O-linemen you have.
1: Game night.
8: It was Myles Garrett. Once they added Myles Garrett, he was like, oh, hold on. So right. You can't double team me? I mean, you can, but you know, your quarterback is going to get destroyed by Myles Garrett. So you basically can't. And I'm sure he probably retired partly because he got tired of double teams. You don't have to worry about that when you share a defensive line with Myles Garrett.
9: The question is, after being off for 2 years, can you actually go full throttle?
10: Questions are going to be answered between now and wintertime. SportsCenter all night, ESPN Radio. Also over the weekend, the Jaguars trading for quarterback Quinn Ewers. On the Rich Eisen Show, their coach Liam Cohen.
11: I think Quinn, you know, really followed him a ton at Texas. We interviewed him coming out of the draft and really liked the guy. He's got a great sense of, you know, football. He gets the quarterback position. He's played it at a high level. He was highly recruited, 5-star quarterback, all those things. But really appreciated what he put on tape last year in Miami when he got some of those opportunities to go play, beat Tampa in one of those games there back at home. And I thought he did some really nice things. He's got arm talent, that's for sure. And now it's just about getting him onboarded. Nick Mullins and Joey Aguilar are right here right now as well with us. And all these guys are all hands on deck trying to get him up to speed. Spencer Whipple, our quarterback's coach, obviously very involved. And myself and Grant Yudinski will be a little bit more involved with Trevor as we lead up into the game.
10: Ewers played 4 games last season, completed 2/3 of his passes, 622 yards, 3 touchdowns, 3 picks as well. Raiders could wind up starting Fernando Mendoza sooner rather than later, but should they? Earlier on ESPN Radio, former quarterback and Super Bowl champ Nick Foles.
12: I think you just look at the track record at the teams that have done it the best, or the team that has really done it the best being the Green Bay Packers through the years. Obviously, they had guys that were in the system, you know, Brett Favre, Aaron Rodgers, and now it's Jordan Love, right? This is different. Kirk Cousins is coming in with someone he's familiar with, but on a different team being the Raiders. I'm big in just letting the rookie sit for and learning from Kirk, watching the game, getting to experience game day, the weekly prep. It's very different than college. I know winning a national championship at Indiana, winning the Heisman Trophy, playing at a high level, being with Coach Cignetti, who demands a lot, is going to be so valuable to him and his transition to the NFL. It already has been. But if I was the coach, I know the fans want to see him play. I get it. For his longevity and his development, I think it's super valuable to let a veteran and Kirk Cousins go run this offense, prepare for these games.

0: allow Fernando to sit on the sidelines and watch him do that.
1: We'll see when he gets to play this season as a rookie. He's no rookie, but he did earn a roster spot. Odell Beckham Jr. is now back with the New York Giants.
2: It was a different feeling. It was, you know, something that I was prepared for, but you never know exactly how it feels until you're really dealing with it. So just truly proud of myself, you know, whatever the outcome was, like I came and I gave my best effort and I earned the right, you know, to be here. Like this wasn't given to me. You know, I was given the opportunity, but I wasn't given making it here where I'm at. So I'm truly happy about it. But like I say, not satisfied until I find ways to continue to get better and bring my best. You know, I talked to the coaches about it. I said, hold me to the highest standard. It's how it's always been for me, how it always will be. If you see me on a day where you feel like I'm not giving my best, like, wake up, you know what I mean? Like, be better, do better. So I'm excited about that. And as far as what I feel like I could do on the field, I feel confident in that. You know, and I've never allowed anything anyone says to, like, shake that confidence, no matter what. People are going to talk about me regardless, good, bad, whatever it is. It just kind of comes with the nature of truly the hard work that I put in to be able to have that opportunity for someone to speak about me, even on a bad day. You know, slow news days, sometimes people are going to use my name to boost their own whatever it is. So it is what it is. It comes with the territory. You know, my focus will always be just kind of block that out and come here, produce, and be the best me I could be.
1: Odell Beckham Jr. earning one of the 53 spots on the Giants roster. SportsCenter All Night, ESPN Radio. OBJ back with the Giants. Back to baseball, where Ketel Marte is back with the Diamondbacks. Monday playing his first game since August 16th in Atlanta in a stint on the IL, which started with that unexpected absence from a game in Boston. Through an interpreter, he explained,
3: me llevo bien con Tori. 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
4: I get along really well with Tori, and you know, in that instance, I failed him by not showing up. That morning, I woke up, my body was in pain, and I couldn't react. No one made the decision for me. I'm the one that made the decision to not show up.
3: Claro, yo como hombre me voy a parar enfrente de ellos, voy a pedirle disculpas, sabes. 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O sea, un error, nosotros somos humanos, y yo creo que un error lo comete cualquiera.
4: Definitely. Like a man, I'm going to stand up in front of them, ask for forgiveness. We're human. We all commit mistakes.
5: Ketel, do you have a message for the fans?
4: ¿Algún mensaje para la afición?
6: The other times that it's happened, I asked for it to never happen again. And it's something that is a work in progress. And I think he told you he's human and he's not perfect. And we all have bad moments and bad days and things that we regret. And for him to come up here and tell you guys that, I know it wasn't easy. And this is as much progress as I've seen him make in communicating with you guys and with me.
1: Marte back in the lineup for the Diamondbacks, who lose to the Phillies 2-1. Phillies finish August at a major league best 21-7 that month. Red Sox facing the Mariners at Fenway. They score two in the bottom of the eighth, one in the bottom of the ninth, and then in the bottom of the tenth.
7: Three balls and two strikes. Base is loaded. The payoff. Swinging a high fly ball. Center field. That'll get it done. Off the monster. Eli White will score. And the Red Sox win another impossible ball game. His first Fenway game since May. Trevor Story has a moment made for a long time. 9-8 the final.
1: His sixth career walk-off hit. WEEI with the call. Red Sox the 9-8 win. Orioles a one-run victory. 2-1 over the Rockies. Baltimore moving half game behind the Guardians for the third wild card spot in the American League. Being honored in Queens, that's next. SportsCenter All Night, it's ESPN Radio.
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1: 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Over the weekend, Roger Federer inducted into the Tennis Hall of Fame in Newport. On the heels of that, Monday, he was honored in New York at the U.S. Open.
2: It's been incredible, and it gave me a chance to look back at all the incredible people that have helped me along the way, the game that I love so much, what it gave me. And also, maybe what I can say is just I had a little boy dare to dream when he was young. So I hope everybody who's young in the stadium, young at home, hopefully they have also a dream and they pursue it with the best ability they can, and it can bring you to a place like here tonight or to Newport to get inducted into the International Tennis Hall of Fame. It was incredible. I loved every minute, and I'm a little sad it's over, actually.
1: Impressive career for Roger Federer, certainly an understatement. 20 major singles titles. He was ranked number one for 310 weeks, including a record 237 consecutive weeks. ESPN analyst Andy Roddick knows about that.
3: His legacy will never go away. A lot of people saw what he did when everyone was watching. I had a front row seat to how he behaved when nobody was watching. And Mirka made that point so thoughtfully during the induction ceremony. He's the type of guy where in a training room, someone leaves a piece of trash without saying anything, he throws it away, right? Like he operates with that sort of thoughtfulness all the time, never forgets names, always looks you in the eye, was never better than anyone outside of the tennis court, only inside of the boundaries. So, listen, he made my life hard for 10 years, and I'll consider him a friend forever. I just love the way he goes about his business. And at the core of everything that he believes in is this love for the game, and I'm happy we had this week, starting last Tuesday here in Newport, and now tonight to celebrate my friend Roger.
4: Be very gracious about him, considering that you said he made your life tough for 10 years. I mean, if this guy never exists, he doesn't come on the scene. You got a few Wimbledons. I mean, you got a few more trophies in the case.
3: That's okay. Listen, Roger spoke about the journey, the camaraderie, the community of tennis. That doesn't often know whether it's a Wimbledon title or not. What we'll share forever is bigger than that. I know he has those relationships all across tennis.
4: So many people, when they watch this guy play tennis, just felt things they'd never felt before watching an athlete.
3: Yeah, he was fantastic. I mean, we talk about his five finals. I was in one of them in 2006, and he could turn any stadium into a home game, even for an American playing here in the U.S. Open final, but it was well-deserved.
1: Andy Roddick, who happens to be the last American man to win a Grand Slam singles title. That was the U.S. Open in 2003. Back to baseball. Padres, a 5-0 shutout of the Reds, who are shut out for the 15th time this season. As for the Mets and Rays,
5: the 1-1. Swing and a fly ball. Left center field. Mullins racing back at the track. It is gone! Mark Vientos goes deep to left center field in his first game back. He gives the Mets a 2-0 lead in the seventh inning.
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6: How good is that? Are you ready to take?
0: Number 4.
1: Astros maintain their two-game lead in the division with a win over the White Sox and a first for Nelson Velasquez since joining Houston. KBME.
7: Swings and hammers. Left field. There's your first. How do you like that? Astros take the lead on Velasquez's laser shot to left field.
0: Number 3.
1: For Washington, Dalen Lyle with a solo shot in the fifth against the Marlins. Then he'd put them in front in the seventh. Nationals Radio Network.
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9: Lyle cracks one. Deep right field. Back toward the bullpen. And it is gone. Off the facing of the second deck. And the Nationals lead 4-3.
0: Number 2.
1: Washington getting two homers from Lyle. Cubs get a 3-homer night. Cubs Radio Network.
10: Drilled in the air. Deep left field. It's got a chance. Gone. Like the matchup, and so did Alex Bregman. Here's another deep drive. Get out the tape measure, long gone. Cubs go back to back. Alex Bregman with his second of the game. A long drive. Home run to left. His third of the game. And the Cubs with their ninth have just set a team record.
0: Number one.
1: At Fenway, Red Sox and Mariners came down to the 10th. WEEI.
5: Three balls and two strikes. Base is loaded. The payoff. Swing it a high fly ball. Center field. That'll get it done. Off the monster. Eli White will score. And the Red Sox win another impossible ball game. His first Fenway game since May. Trevor Story has a moment made for a long time. 9-8 the final.
1: Boston's first win after trailing by at least three in the eighth inning in more than 2 years. Cal Raleigh with a solo home run in the loss. Seventh homer in his last 10 games. Number 20 on the season. Fifth consecutive 20-homer season. Well, they're smiling at the very least in L.A. That's next. Sports Center All Night at ESPN Radio.
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1: The Braves trying to make it 8 in a row against the Giants.
2: Swing a fly ball to deep center field. Cox back to the wall. Cox is going to leap, and it's out of his reach and a home run.
1: The Phillies and D-backs go at it in Arizona.
3: Stott swings and drives it high and deep to right field. 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
1: We have the latest on Lane Kiffin trying to get former NFL players on LSU's roster.
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6: 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We're just over a week away from the start of the NFL season. College football hits full stride this weekend, but speaking of hits, there were the top two teams in the NL Central meeting at Wrigley, and coming off a weekend that saw Pete Crow Armstrong go yard five times in two games, Monday would feature Alex Bregman.
7: And the 2-2.
9: Drilled in the air, deep left field. It's got a chance. Gone. Good call, Ron. You like the matchup? And so did Alex Bregman. A two-run homer, a line drive, straightaway left field, and the Cubs have opened up a 6-0 lead. Here's another deep drive. Get out the tape measure. Long gone. Cubs go back-to-back. Alex Bregman with his second of the game.
7: This is the way I make my living.
10: Yeah,
7: if you allow it, I'm going to whack it.
9: And that's exactly what Bregman just did. A long drive. Home run to left. His third of the game. And the Cubs, with their ninth, have just set a team record. Most homers in a game in franchise history.
6: They're the fourth different team in Major League history to hit nine homers in a game. Cubs Radio Network with the calls. Cubs, a 17-3 rout of the Brewers. Chicago with 62 home runs in the month of August, second most in a calendar month in baseball history. In 2019, the Yankees had 74 in August of that summer. Cubs with the 17-3 win over the Brewers. Nine homers. Alex Bregman had three of them.
29: What's the best part of a massive day like this?
30: No, it's fun. It's a blast. Obviously, playing in front of this atmosphere, it's a lot cooler doing it at home. So just happy with the team effort today, honestly. Big win for us, and ready to go to bed and get back after it tomorrow.
29: Are you superstitious at all? Will you take anything you did from today and carry it over to tomorrow?
30: Try and do it again.
29: What did you think of Clay Holmes did for you guys? It again, and just another awesome start.
30: Thought he was awesome. I thought he had 5-6 pitches working, mixed in a few four seams today, some curveball, sweeper, cutter combo, three different spins, and the sinker changeup was great as well. So I thought he did a great job just attacking his zone and not giving in.
6: Bregman with Marquee Sports Network after the win over Milwaukee. 12 homers for Bregman in the month of August, second most in baseball behind his teammate Pete Crow Armstrong, who has 14. Kyle Harrison for Milwaukee, 3 2/3, gave up 9 earned runs and 5 homers. He had an ERA of 1.5 in his first two starts against the Cubs this season, including 7 shutout innings with 11 strikeouts on May 20th at Wrigley. Didn't fare as well in this one. Cubs with the 17-3 win. Braves went into Monday with the longest active win streak in the majors. They put their 7-game win streak on the line with the Giants in town.
2: 2-2. Hill swings, lines it over first. That's a fair ball. It'll reach the fence on a couple of bounces. Kisner has scored. Furman has scored. And into second with a pinch hit 2-run double is Turner Hill. Giants lead 5-3. Here's the pitch. Eldridge swings, line drive, base hit into left field. Turner being waved around third. Yastrzemski up with it. The throw home is not in time. Hill in with a head first dive. Bryce Eldridge delivers. It's 6-3 Giants.
6: Call on KNBR. Giants a 7-3 win over the Braves, who had that 7-game win streak come to an end. Giants have won 10 of their 12 matchups against the Braves over the last two seasons, including 5 straight wins at Truist Park. Rafael Devers, 1-for-3 with his 30th home run of the season. First Giants player to reach 30 in a season before September since Barry Bonds did it in 2004. In the American League, Central and West continue to be battleground divisions. In the Central, White Sox trying to put a little more cushion between themselves and Cleveland. Guardians idle on Monday. Astros leading the West, starting the week with a two-game lead in the division. Houston hosting Chicago.
8: Swings and hammers. Left field. There's your first. How do you like that? Astros take the lead on Velasquez's laser shot to left field.
6: His first as an Astro. KBME with the call. Astros double up the White Sox 6-3. Chicago losing back-to-back games following their four-game win streak. They lead the Central by three games. First time since 2021 they'll enter September leading the division. As for the Astros, Yordan Alvarez, 1-for-3 with a walk and an RBI. He'd be the first player to lead the league in Triple Crown categories entering September since Dick Allen in 1972. Astros maintain their lead over the Rangers in the AL West as Texas was keeping pace. Jacob DeGrom shutting down the Athletics.
10: 2-2. Swing and a miss. Slider downstairs. McNeil chases and DeGrom strikes his former teammate out.
6: 105-3 the fan. Rangers an 8-1 win over the Athletics. DeGrom, 7 innings, no earned runs, no walks, 8 strikeouts. His second shutout outing in his last 3 starts. Rangers get the win. 15th game this season where they've scored 8 runs or more. Athletics now 12-30 since the All-Star break. That's the worst in Major League Baseball. Rangers with the win. 2 games behind Houston in the West. Game and a half behind Cleveland for the 3rd wild card spot in the American League. And as for the division, Astros still holding the lead by 2. That means they will enter September with the division lead for the 8th time in the last 10 seasons. They won the division in 6 of those previous 7 instances. SportsCenter All Night, ESPN Radio.
11: Aaron Donald is back.
12: Good to be able to get Aaron back into the mix. It's going to be a day at a time for us, and then we'll see what that ramp-up period looks like, but we're obviously excited to be able to have him back.
13: Once you choose to come back, you're all the way back in. So everything just played out how it played out, and we're here now.
6: He is once again a Rams defensive tackle. Aaron Donald, though, did not practice Monday. Coach Sean McVay saying it was part of the plan all along. Speaking of having a plan, Rams general manager Les Snead says the plan is to go all in this season.
14: I'll keep it simple. We've talked about our era with Matthew Stafford, who's the MVP in this. Let's make the most of that time together, right? We should. We believe that's the right thing to do because we're fortunate to have the MVP on our team playing quarterback at his age. That's a fortunate thing that we're going to try to take advantage of, and we'll get to the future in the future.
6: As for more of the reaction from inside the Rams facility, ESPN Rams reporter Lindsay Theory.
29: Sean McVay put it best. Everybody has a little extra bounce in their step. But this is what was most interesting to me in learning about this. 14 weeks ago, when this really became a percolating issue for Aaron Donald, one team executive tells me he was actually really surprised to learn that Aaron Donald was even considering coming back. Sean McVay also expressed that he was surprised when Aaron first expressed an interest in returning because, as McVay put it, when he retired, he meant it. And going forward, they continue to have conversations, but Aaron Donald never expressed an interest in returning until, obviously, he did. And now the Rams and Sean McVay are very excited to have him back. Obviously, he's going to be joining Myles Garrett, but he also joins a young front that includes Kobe Turner, Byron Young, and Braden Fisk. And I spoke with Braden Fisk before Donald's decision came down. Braden Fisk telling me, what more could you ask for than playing with 2 future Hall of Famers?
15: The Rams play their first regular season game in just 10 days in Australia. What can you tell us about the plan to utilize Donald in week 1?
29: Yeah, I asked Aaron Donald what his expectation was for week 1 with that game being in Australia. He tells me that he's taking it day by day. He says he wants to earn everything around here. He doesn't want anything given to him. We really saw that in day 1 of practice when Aaron Donald was at the back of the line. That's just not something we're quite used to seeing. That being said, there is no timeline really put on his return. He does not want to rush it. Sean McVay will not also set a date as to when we're going to see him in action. But I can tell you that after covering Aaron Donald since 2016,
16: 16, it would be very surprising if we do not see him take the field, at least in some capacity, in that week one matchup against the 49ers in Australia.
6: Sean McVay not wanting to put a timeline on when Aaron Donald will play, but didn't rule out Donald traveling to Australia to play in the season opener against the Niners. How should McVay manage him this season? ESPN analyst Dan Orlovsky.
17: Aaron Donald came back to play one more season and win the Super Bowl, not just to have another year under his belt. And so I think the goal should be starting from the end and working backwards. How do you get the best version of Aaron Donald in January and into February? Because that's what the end result for this team should be. So I think September is a little bit of feel it out. Is it 10 snaps a game? Is it 12 snaps a game? Is it situational? You're trying not to overexert him early in that season. You're not going to win the Super Bowl in September anyway. So I think it's just trying to figure out what's going to be best for him for the long haul. This is a team that should play 20 games this year. That's a long year. And so I think you're trying to take it slow early on and see what he has.
6: Rams were a Super Bowl favorite before Donald returned, and now they add another key piece on defense to the guys at PTI. Frank Isola, Tony Kornheiser.
18: Hi, Frank. What is your reaction to Aaron Donald coming out of retirement?
19: I think it's great, obviously, for the Rams. I think it's a scary proposition for the rest of the NFL. I understand Aaron Donald hadn't played for 2 years, but when he did play, we're talking about one of the all-time great players. He looks like he's in terrific shape. And obviously, he came back, Tony, because he believes they have a chance to win. And they also added Myles Garrett during the offseason. Between the two of them, they have 236 career sacks, or 56 career sacks. So they could be a dominant defense. And if you look at that division, is brutal. With San Francisco and obviously the Super Bowl champs there. The two games they lost in Seattle, week 16, and then the NFC Championship game, they gave up 69 points. That includes 31 in the NFC title game. So the Rams knew they had to get better defensively. How about getting better defensively with these two guys? How are you going to double team them? You can't double team both guys. So they have a chance to be a really, really special team with a great defense.
18: Yeah, it's very exciting. That division that you're talking about with Seattle, which is the Super Bowl champion, and San Francisco, that's like the group of death in the World Cup. Arizona, there's no chance. Nobody is going to bet that Arizona is going to win any divisional games whatsoever. It's exciting for the league. It gives you a reason to watch a lot of football. What you don't know, and because everybody anticipated this was going to happen, the walk up to this has been months. What you don't know is what Aaron Donald's body is going to feel like after the second game, after the third game, after the fourth game. If Aaron Donald's going to sit in a cold tub and say to himself, what am I doing here? This is completely insane. I mean, it gives everyone a chance to certainly make the Rams, if not the favorite, a favorite. Just one stat going out of this, though. In the last 30 years, the Rams are now on the betting line plus 500 to win the Super Bowl. In the last 30 years, there have been 20 such teams going into a season plus 500 to win a Super Bowl. And what they all have in common is they didn't. None of them won the Super Bowl. So we'll see how the Rams do. We'll see.
19: Yeah. Well, look at it this way. Let me give you a scenario. If they finish with the best record in the NFC, that means you get a bye. They would, in theory, play two games at SoFi. And if they were to win both of them, the Super Bowl is at SoFi.
18: SoFi.
19: So they may not have to travel at all in the postseason. Pretty amazing. That's it. We're done. Back to you.
6: Rams and their roster certainly formidable, especially on defense. Earlier on the Pat McAfee Show,
5: it just doesn't feel real that Aaron Donald and Myles Garrett are going to line up next to each other. From the beginning of this whole conversation about Myles Garrett coming back and being like, could that entice Aaron Donald to potentially want to come out of retirement? 2 years removed, he retired at the peak of football and of his game as a world champion. 2 years into retirement, I think he was obviously, like most football players, especially at the top of the game, maybe getting a little itch, trying to scratch that itch a little bit, working out, how you doing, keep it moving. Sees Myles Garrett get sent over to Los Angeles Rams. He goes, wait a minute, me and Myles Garrett next to each other, somebody's got to get doubled. Somebody's not going to get doubled. One of us is not. This seems like a dream scenario of the Avengers. And then he finds out he can get paid $20 million, up to $30 million to do as such, and he doesn't come back until the end of training camp. I mean, this feels like a perfect setup for Aaron Donald and the Los Angeles Rams.
6: And if the Rams do get another ring?
17: This is a team that has four Hall of Famers on it and a coach that is trending towards being in that conversation as well. If they're healthy, meaningful game, meaning like win or go home, I don't think anybody can keep it within single digits as long as they're healthy. Oh. It's a long road to get there. And think about the impact that this move can not only have on Aaron Donald, but other people's legacies. Matthew Stafford gets another one. He has an MVP in his back pocket. He becomes top five, top seven quarterback of all time conversation. The same with Sean McVay. A second Super Bowl puts him in to a different echelon. I think this, and also it puts pressure on them like we haven't seen in two decades. Like the Patriots going undefeated. That's the type of pressure I think that is in L.A.
6: ESPN analyst Dan Orlovsky. Aaron Donald, back in L.A. Look who's out in L.A. That's next. SportsCenter All Night continues. It's ESPN Radio.
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1: 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First round action continuing at the U.S. Open Monday on the women's side. The top seed moves on.
2: And there it is. Sabalenka survives the first round.
3: 9-2 sets to 9-16.
2: Soria pushed her. But she's through. The two-time defending champion and world number one.
1: Sabalenka advancing in straight sets. Two-time reigning U.S. Open champion, seeking to become the first woman to win three straight since Serena Williams did it between 2012 and 2014. The eight seed, Iga Swiatek, advances in straight sets. Naomi Osaka also moves on in straight sets. Both sets, though, were tiebreakers. Osaka moving into the second round. First season since 2018, she's won a match at all four majors. On the men's side, the two seed moving on, Carlos Alcaraz playing his first singles match since Barcelona in mid-April. We had to withdraw from that event due to a right wrist injury. He's now 21-0 in opening round matches at majors. The eighth seed, Ben Shelton of America, four-set win, dropped the first set before winning the next three. Shelton was broken three times on serve in the opening set before finally moving on.
4: Started off with a little bit of nerves tonight, but honestly, I found my rhythm at some point through the second set. Obviously, a lot of credit to Talon. He's a difficult player to play. He doesn't give you a lot of rhythm, has an attacking game style, and I found things really difficult for the first set tonight. So really happy to be out here on Ash again. This is where I feel comfortable and happy to be playing in front of you guys.
5: Understandable, your first round match on Ash. Roger Federer is in the house. The nerves would be there. How do you work your way through the nerves in a match?
4: I think it's situation scenarios I've been in before. Been down a set or even worse in this tournament and in other tournaments throughout the year. I think that, you know, knowing that I was going to find my game as it goes and kind of use the crowd as inspiration when I needed it was a big part for me tonight and really helped me through it.
1: Shelton into the second round of the U.S. Open for the fourth consecutive year as the 8 seed. The 11 seed, Francis Tiafoe, advances, took him 5 sets. 22nd consecutive major win in first round matches, though 9th consecutive first round win at the U.S. Open, but needed 5 sets to get there. SportsCenter All Night, ESPN Radio.
6: Big 12 unanimously agreed to ban professionals from returning to Big 12 schools in all sports. This follows in line with similar concepts announced by the Big 10 and SEC.
7: The obvious has come to fruition. People in college athletics don't want people to leave the NFL and come back to college athletics.
1: Focus will be on the field this week for college football, but it is a key week for college athletics. A shakeup at UCLA, as the school fires athletic director Martin Jarman on Monday in a letter to the community. The school chancellor explaining the moves, citing that the Bruins athletics, quote, currently carries a significant financial deficit and its current path is not sustainable. Meanwhile, there's the divisiveness in college football over whether players who were on NFL rosters during training camp should be on the field in college this coming week. That will hit a courtroom on Thursday. ESPN's Heather Dinich.
8: Kiffin said earlier today that it's way too early in the week to try to predict if these guys will play on Saturday in the season opener against Clemson, let alone start. He did, however, say that two of them are practicing, former Notre Dame defensive lineman Junior Tui Halamaka and tight end Daquan Wright, who was cut by the Cleveland Browns, are practicing. Both the SEC and Kiffin have said that is not breaking any rules. They're allowed to practice. But the SEC and LSU are both waiting for a judge in Baton Rouge to rule on Thursday whether it's going to uphold the original ruling, which is saying the SEC cannot penalize LSU for having these guys play, or reverse the ruling and say the SEC can enforce strict penalties, which would include suspending Kiffin for half the season if he were to play those guys, and also fining them 50% of the football department's budget and taking away LSU's voting rights. But Kiffin told me this morning that if he's not allowed to play these guys, he's not going to play them. He's going to follow the rules, no matter where it comes from, the courts or the SEC.
9: As we wait to see who takes the field for LSU on Saturday night, what is this team, which features over 40 transfers, capable of doing this season?
8: 48 to be exact. Mm. It's the second most in the SEC, one of the most in the country, including Sam Levitt at quarterback. This team is capable of playing in the college football playoff this year. If you look at their schedule, ESPN's FPI gives them a 75% chance to beat Clemson and to win every other game on their schedule with the exception of the game against Texas. So when you look at this roster, with or without these guys who dabbled in the NFL for a skinny minute, there's plenty of talent on all sides of the ball. This is yet another team from the SEC that should be in the committee's top 12.
1: We'll see what happens by the end of the season. LSU has a gauntlet to run first. Lane Kiffin certainly in the spotlight off the field. Meanwhile, at Texas, Coach Steve Sarkisian thinks NFL players are NFL players.
10: These players on all of our rosters, not just ours, have been working for 9 months for this moment on Saturday, which then will lead into the next 5 to 6 months. The fact that somebody out there is going to take a player on off of an NFL roster and tell somebody who's been doing it for 9 months, go kick rocks, that doesn't sit well with me. I think that's wrong. That morally is wrong. So I think our presidents, ADs, and chancellors got it right, and we'll support it, and we'll fall in line.
1: Meanwhile, our Paul Feinbaum says, focus on the field.
11: It is critical for him to win this game. A couple of weeks ago, Greeny, this was a fait accompli. It was not really going to be close. But there's so many things happening. And by the way, let's say some of these players are eligible. You're talking about players who have not been on that football field in real action. It could be chaotic. And I think that's giving some on the other side, Clemson, a little bit of hope. Because
1: Clemson and LSU this weekend. You'll hear it here on ESPN Radio. SportsCenter All Night continues.
12: Tuesday's Rich Eisen Show is going to be great. 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Josh Pate will join us to break it all down. 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
1: Cubs hit 9 home runs, 3 of them from Alex Bregman. Chicago beats the Brewers 17-3. Ketel Marte returns to the Diamondbacks, apologizing once again. Aaron Donald misses practice Monday, although Coach Sean McVay says that was part of the plan.
2: We've talked about our era with Matthew Stafford, who's the MVP in this. Let's make the most of that time together, because we're fortunate to have the MVP on our team.
3: Les Snead is like, look, not too many teams can have a 37, 38-year-old quarterback who's still an elite quarterback. We do not have to carry him across the finish line.
4: Think about the impact that this move can not only have on Aaron Donald, but other people's legacies. Matthew Stafford gets another one. He has an MVP in his back pocket. He becomes top 5, top 7 quarterback of all time conversation.
1: Rams with a formidable roster as we head to the regular season. Formidable enough to run the table? ESPN analyst Mina Kimes.
5: I think probably the biggest risk to the team in general would be injuries or a lack of depth on the offensive line and the wide receiver position. This came up, of course, during the draft when they took Ty Simpson. And I think it could continue to be an issue, particularly offensive line, because Matthew Stafford, as incredible as he was last season and as good as I expect him to be this year, at his age, there is a disparity in his performance between how he is when he's kept clean versus pressured. That's actually bigger than a lot of quarterbacks in the NFL. And while the Rams' offensive line has been very good and they were healthy last year, they're not very particularly deep, especially at tackle. Alaric Jackson, their left tackle, there's some questions about his availability, a potential suspension. We'll see about that. But if they were to lose him for any meaningful amount of time this season, I do think there'd be a pretty significant drop-off at either of the tackle positions. So that is something I would monitor, as well as receiver. If they were to lose Adams or Nacua, they're not particularly deep there as well. They could lean on their multiple tight end sets as they did last year. But those would be the two things I would look at as areas of concerns for L.A.
1: L.A., maybe looking to go 17-0. Got to do it week by week. But Aaron Donald is, of course, back in the fold, bolstering an even already strong defense. Earlier on ESPN Radio, our Jeff Darlington.
6: No, he's a veteran. He's 35. Yeah, he doesn't want to go to training camp. Of course, he's okay with week one. He just doesn't want to do camp, which is what, I mean, that was the foregone conclusion for most of camp, that that was going to be the case. He wanted to make sure his body was ready, but he had no business being in there. But, I mean, I don't think you can overstate this tandem of Myles Garrett and Aaron Donald. It's easily, there's never been two players of their magnitude as opposing pass rushers on the same field. It's historic. And if Aaron Donald can hold up, I'm not worried about whether he still has the ability. It's a matter of whether he can stay healthy. But if they can both stay healthy, this is absolutely ridiculous. I have no idea what teams are going to do to combat it.
7: Outside of health, though, it doesn't seem like there's any concerns whatsoever on anybody's part about rust or about any sort of his skill set, you know, dissipating at all.
6: I would say if all of a sudden you saw him and he looked like he'd gained a lot of weight, I mean, he's such a big dude that if he had gained a lot of weight and suddenly you thought, okay, he enjoyed retirement, he doesn't look like that at all. He looks, and the other thing we have to remember here, this is not just some player. This is one of, if not the best defensive player in the history of the NFL. And I don't know that we're necessarily recognizing how different he is than everybody else. Certain people are just built to be able to handle something like this. And I think of the very few on the planet, he is absolutely one of them.
8: The whole damn undefeated talk, Jeff, though, drives me insane.
6: Yeah,
8: I mean, that's a lack of respect for a week in, week out, and how hard it is to win on Sundays.
6: Well, I think also the fact that, I mean, I fully recognize how good this team is going to be, but they're in a division that does not, even when the Patriots nearly did it, they were in the AFC East, and the Jets, Bills, and Dolphins were all pretty horrific at that point. So, like, that's not what they're dealing with in L.A. I mean, it's the defending champs who, by the way, should be better this year. Like, that defense was monstrous last year, and I think they're going to be really good again. The 49ers, who knows if they can field a team with their injuries, but if they can, Kyle Shanahan always has his guys ready, and him and Sean McVay have huge battles. So if you told me that this was certain divisions in the league, I could buy it. I don't think that it is possible to go undefeated in that division.
1: Especially with the white-hot spotlight on Los Angeles as we go into this season with that roster. It's what everybody's been talking about, including here on ESPN Radio.
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7: I know that the Rams are the big winner with Aaron Donald coming back. I think the second biggest winner in all of this is the Seattle Seahawks, the defending champs in their own division, because they only have two starters from the Super Bowl who aren't on the team. One of them, Kenneth Walker III, the Super Bowl MVP, goes to Kansas City, but they drafted Darian Price, and Charbonnet is going to return from injury at some point, be 100%. They're flying under the radar in a really significant way. Not flying under the radar where we're not talking about them at all, but the focus is not on them to repeat in the way it has been in other champions in years past, because we're all looking at the Rams now. They're the villains of the NFL. They're the Dodgers. They are stacked. They are loaded with stars. Everyone, if you're not a Rams fan, wants them to fail. And we're all going to be focused on them. And that allows Seattle, I think, some grace here that most Super Bowl champions, defending champs, don't get.
0: The Golics.
10: Guess where the Rams ranked last year when sending four pass rushers in the league with a 31% pressure rate last year? Number one in the freaking NFL. And now they added Myles Garrett and Aaron.

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2: If you want to somehow bottle them both up, oh, this guy did really well against Donald before. Sure, any given Sunday. You face him twice, you know his tendencies, you know this, you know that. Fine. You face Garrett, if you're a 49er, once every 4 years. Okay. Facing Donald and Garrett together, that's a once-a-week proposition now for the NFL.
1: Matt and Myron.
3: Projected. You don't think it's ridiculous? No, not 14. That's the favorite to win the Super Bowl.
4: Okay, give me the percentage chance that you think the Rams could go undefeated.
3: 68? 70?
4: 68?
3: Potentially. Now granted.
4: Wait, whoa.
3: Hold on a second.
4: You think there is a 68% chance the Rams are going undefeated?
3: Listen, I wasn't in your math class, so I don't know. Like, maybe it's a little high in the projection. But no, I think it's possible.
4: Okay, that's not okay? 68%.
3: What's the percentage of
4: 2%.
3: It's possible? Okay, somewhere between 2 and 68.
1: Freddie and Harry.
5: For the first time since Kurt Warner, the greatest show on turf, we look at this Rams team that has the expectation of not just making it to the Super Bowl, but winning the whole damn thing. If you are the Rams, not saying you're not used to being the hunted, but not like this.
1: Amber and Ian.
6: It's the mere presence of Aaron Donald and Myles Garrett. Both of those guys require being double teamed. And yeah. So then what? Because there's only so many O-linemen you have.
1: Game night.
7: It was Myles Garrett. Once they added Myles Garrett, he was like, oh, hold on. So you can't double team me? I mean, you can, but you know, your quarterback is going to get destroyed by Myles Garrett. So you basically can't. And I'm sure he probably retired partly because he got tired of double teams. You don't have to worry about that when you share a defensive line with Myles Garrett.
8: The question is, after being off for 2 years, can you actually go full throttle?
9: Questions are going to be answered between now and wintertime. SportsCenter all night, ESPN Radio. Also over the weekend, the Jaguars trading for quarterback Quinn Ewers on the Rich Eisen Show. Their coach, Liam Cohen.
10: I think Quinn, you know, really followed him a ton at Texas. We interviewed him coming out of the draft and really liked the guy. He's got a great sense of, you know, football. He gets the quarterback position. He's played it at a high level. He was highly recruited, 5-star quarterback, all those things. But really appreciated what he put on tape last year in Miami when he got some of those opportunities to go play, beat Tampa in one of those games there back at home. And I thought he did some really nice things. He's got arm talent, that's for sure. And now it's just about getting him onboarded. Nick Mullins and Joey Aguilar are right here right now as well with us. And all these guys are all hands on deck trying to get him up to speed. Spencer Whipple, our quarterback's coach, obviously very involved. And myself and Grant Udinski will be a little bit more involved with Trevor as we lead up into the game.
9: Ewers played 4 games last season, completed 2/3 of his passes, 622 yards, 3 touchdowns, 3 picks as well. Raiders could wind up starting Fernando Mendoza sooner rather than later, but should they? Earlier on ESPN Radio, former quarterback and Super Bowl champ Nick Foles.
11: I think you just look at the track record at the teams that have done it the best, or the team that has really done it the best being the Green Bay Packers through the years. Obviously, they had guys that were in the system, you know, Brett Favre, Aaron Rodgers, and now it's Jordan Love, right? This is different. Kirk Cousins is coming in with someone he's familiar with, but on a different team being the Raiders. I'm big in just letting the rookie sit and learning from Kirk, watching the game, getting to experience game day, the weekly prep. It's very different than college. I know winning a national championship at Indiana, winning the Heisman Trophy, playing at a high level, being with Coach Cignetti, who demands a lot, is going to be so valuable to him in his transition to the NFL. It already has been. But if I was the coach, I know the fans want to see him play. I get it. For his longevity and his development, I think it's super valuable to let a veteran and Kirk Cousins go run this offense, prepare for these games, and allow Fernando to sit on the sidelines and watch him do that.
9: We'll see when he gets to play this season as a rookie. He's no rookie, but he did earn a roster spot. Odell Beckham Jr. is now back with the New York Giants.
12: It was a different feeling. It was, you know, something that I was prepared for, but you never know exactly how it feels until you're really dealing with it. So just truly proud of myself, you know, whatever the outcome was, like I came and I gave my best effort and I earned the right, you know, to be here. Like this wasn't given to me. You know, I was given the opportunity, but I wasn't given.

0: making it here where I'm at. So I'm truly happy about it. But like I say, not satisfied until I find ways to continue to get better and bring my best. You know, I talked to the coaches about it. I said, hold me to the highest standard. It's how it's always been for me, how it always will be. If you see me on a day where you feel like I'm not giving my best, like, wake up. You know what I mean? Like, be better, do better. So I'm excited about that. And as far as what I feel like I could do on the field, I feel confident in that. You know, and I've never allowed anything anyone says to, like, shake that confidence, no matter what. People are going to talk about me regardless, good, bad, whatever it is. It just kind of comes with the nature of truly the hard work that I put in to be able to have that opportunity for someone to speak about me, even on a bad day. You know, slow news days, sometimes people are going to use my name to boost their own whatever it is. So it is what it is. It comes with the territory. You know, my focus will always be just kind of block that out and come here, produce, and be the best me I could be.
1: Odell Beckham Jr. earning one of the 53 spots on the Giants roster. SportsCenter All Night, ESPN Radio. OBJ back with the Giants. Back to baseball, where Ketel Marte is back with the Diamondbacks. Monday playing his first game since August 16th in Atlanta in a stint on the IL, which started with that unexpected absence from a game in Boston. Through an interpreter, he explained,
2: me llevo bien con Tori. 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
3: I get along really well with Tori, and you know, in that instance, I failed him by not showing up. That morning, I woke up, my body was in pain, and I just couldn't react. No one made the decision for me. I'm the one that made the decision to not show up.
2: Claro, yo como hombre me voy a parar enfrente de ellos, voy a pedirle disculpas, sabes. 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Sabes, un error. Nosotros somos humanos, y yo creo que un error lo comete cualquiera.
3: Definitely. Like a man, I'm going to stand up in front of them, ask for forgiveness. We're human. We all commit mistakes.
4: Ketel, do you have a message for the fans?
3: ¿Algún mensaje para la afición?
5: The other times that it's happened, I asked for it to never happen again. And it's something that is a work in progress. And I think he told you he's human and he's not perfect. And we all have bad moments and bad days and things that we regret. And for him to come up here and tell you guys that, I know it wasn't easy. And this is as much progress as I've seen him make in communicating with you guys and with me.
1: Marte back in the lineup for the Diamondbacks, who lose to the Phillies 2-1. Phillies finish August at a major league best 21-7 that month. Red Sox facing the Mariners at Fenway. They score two in the bottom of the eighth, one in the bottom of the ninth, and then in the bottom of the tenth.
6: Three balls and two strikes. Bases loaded. The payoff. Swinging a high fly ball. Center field. That'll get it done. Off the monster. Eli White will score. And the Red Sox win another impossible ball game. His first Fenway game since May. Trevor Story has a moment made for a long time. 9-8 the final.
1: His sixth career walk-off hit. WEEI with the call. Red Sox the 9-8 win. Orioles a one-run victory. 2-1 over the Rockies. Baltimore moving half game behind the Guardians for the third wild card spot in the American League. Being honored in Queens, that's next. 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
1: 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Over the weekend, Roger Federer inducted into the Tennis Hall of Fame in Newport. On the heels of that, Monday, he was honored in New York at the U.S. Open.
2: It's been incredible, and it gave me a chance to look back at all the incredible people that have helped me along the way, the game that I love so much, what it gave me, and also maybe what I can say is just I had a little boy dare to dream when he was young. So I hope everybody who's young in the stadium, young at home, hopefully they have also a dream and they pursue it with the best ability they can, and it can bring you to a place like here tonight or to Newport to get inducted into the International Tennis Hall of Fame. It was incredible. I loved every minute, and I'm a little sad it's over, actually.
1: Impressive career for Roger Federer, certainly an understatement. 20 major singles titles. He was ranked number one for 310 weeks, including a record 237 consecutive weeks. ESPN analyst Andy Roddick knows about that.
3: His legacy will never go away. A lot of people saw what he did when everyone was watching. I had a front row seat to how he behaved when nobody was watching. And Mirka made that point so thoughtfully during the induction ceremony. He's the type of guy where in a training room, someone leaves a piece of trash without saying anything, he throws it away, right? Like he operates with that sort of thoughtfulness all the time, never forgets names, always looks you in the eye, was never better than anyone outside of the tennis court, only inside of the boundaries. So, listen, he made my life hard for 10 years, and I'll consider him a friend forever. I just love the way he goes about his business. And at the core of everything that he believes in is this love for the game, and I'm happy we had this week, starting last Tuesday here in Newport, and now tonight to celebrate my friend Roger.
4: Be very gracious about him, considering that you said he made your life tough for 10 years. I mean, if this guy never exists, he doesn't come on the scene. You got a few Wimbledons. I mean, you got a few more trophies in the case.
3: That's okay. Yeah, listen, Roger spoke about the journey, the camaraderie, the community of tennis. That doesn't often know whether it's a Wimbledon title or not. What we'll share forever is bigger than that. I know he has those relationships all across tennis.
4: So many people, when they watch this guy play tennis, just felt things they'd never felt before watching an athlete.
3: Yeah, he was fantastic. I mean, we talk about his five finals. I was in one of them in 2006, and he could turn any stadium into a home game, even for an American playing here in the U.S. Open final, but it was well-deserved.
1: Andy Roddick, who happens to be the last American man to win a Grand Slam singles title. That was the U.S. Open in 2003. Back to baseball. Padres, a 5-0 shutout of the Reds, who were shut out for the 15th time this season. As for the Mets and Rays,
5: the 1-1 swing and a fly ball left center field. Mullins racing back at the track. It is gone. Mark Vientos goes deep to left center field in his first game back. He gives the Mets a 2-0 lead in the seventh inning.
1: 880 ESPN New York, 3-2 the final as the Mets get the win.
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6: How good is that? Are you not entertained?
0: Number 4.
1: Astros maintain their 2-game lead in the division with a win over the White Sox and a first for Nelson Velasquez since joining Houston. KBME.
7: Swings and hammers. Left field. There's your first. How do you like that? Astros take the lead on Velasquez's laser shot to left field.
0: Number 3.
1: For Washington, Dalen Lyle with a solo shot in the fifth against the Marlins. Then he put them in front in the seventh. Nationals Radio Network.
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9: Lyle cracks one. Deep right field. Back toward the bullpen. And it is gone. Off the facing of the second deck. And the Nationals lead 4-3.
0: Number 2.
1: Washington getting two homers from Lyle. Cubs get a 3-homer night. Cubs Radio Network.
10: Drilled in the air, deep left field. It's got a chance. Gone. Good call, run. You like the matchup, and so did Alex Bregman. Here's another deep drive. Get out the tape measure. Long gone. Cubs go back-to-back. Alex Bregman with his second of the game. A long drive. Home run to left. His third of the game. And the Cubs, with their ninth, have just set a team record.
0: Number one.
1: At Fenway, Red Sox and Mariners came down to the 10th. WEEI.
5: Three balls and two strikes. Base is loaded. The payoff. Swing and a high fly ball. Center field. That'll get it done. Off the monster. Eli White will score. And the Red Sox win another impossible ball game. His first Fenway game since May. Trevor Story has a moment made for a long time. 9-8 the final.
1: Boston's first win after trailing by at least three in the eighth inning in more than 2 years. Cal Raleigh with a solo home run in the loss. Seventh homer in his last 10 games. Number 20 on the season. Fifth consecutive 20-homer season. Well, they're smiling at the very least in L.A. That's next. 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
8: I ended my career at 300 pounds, somewhat of an athlete. 2 years later, I was 320. I looked like a vanilla milkshake.
11: We are back, baby. 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
0: Coming up on SportsCenter All Night. Braves trying to make it eight in a row against the Giants.
2: Swing a fly ball to deep center field. Cox back to the wall. Cox is going to leap, and it's out of his reach and a home run.
0: The Phillies and D-backs go at it in Arizona.
3: Stott swings and drives it high and deep to right field. It is well on its way.
0: We have the latest on Lane Kiffin trying to get former NFL players on LSU's roster.
4: If it makes your team better and it's legal to do and your players want it, I'll take the hit publicly for it.
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1: 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We're just over a week away from the start of the NFL season. College football hits full stride this weekend, but speaking of hits, there were the top two teams in the NL Central meeting at Wrigley, and coming off a weekend that saw Pete Crow Armstrong go yard five times in two games, Monday would feature Alex Bregman.
7: And the 2-2.
16: Drilled in the air, deep left field. It's got a chance. Gone. Good call, run. You like the matchup? And so did Alex Bregman. A two-run homer, a line drive, straightaway in left field, and the Cubs have opened up a 6-0 lead. Here's another deep drive. Get out the tape measure. Long gone. Cubs go back-to-back. Alex Bregman with his second of the game.
21: This is the way I make my living.
27: Yeah.
21: If you allow it, I'm going to whack it.
27: Here's his third
21: and that's
27: bomb.
21: Exactly what Bregman just did. A long drive. Home run to left. His third of the game. And the Cubs, with their ninth, have just set a team record. Most homers in a game in franchise history.
1: They're the fourth different team in Major League history to hit nine homers in a game. Cubs Radio Network with the calls. Cubs, a 17-3 rout of the Brewers. Chicago with 62 home runs in the month of August, second most in a calendar month in baseball history. In 2019, the Yankees had 74 in August of that summer. Cubs with the 17-3 win over the Brewers. Nine homers. Alex Bregman had three of them.
28: What's the best part of a massive day like this?
29: No, it's fun. It's a blast. Obviously, playing in front of this atmosphere, it's a lot cooler doing it at home. So just happy with the team effort today. Honestly, a big win for us, and ready to go to bed and get back after it tomorrow.
28: Are you superstitious at all? Will you take anything you did from today and carry it over to tomorrow?
29: Try and do it again.
28: What did you think of Clay Holmes did for you guys yet again and just another awesome start?
29: Thought he was awesome. I thought he had 5-6 pitches working, mixed in a few four seams today, some curveball, sweeper, cutter combo, three different spins, and the sinker changeup was great as well. So I thought he did a great job just attacking his zone and not giving in.
1: Bregman with Marquee Sports Network after the win over Milwaukee. 12 homers for Bregman in the month of August, second most in baseball behind his teammate Pete Crow Armstrong, who has 14. Kyle Harrison for Milwaukee, 3 2/3, gave up 9 earned runs and 5 homers. He had an ERA of 1.5 in his first two starts against the Cubs this season, including 7 shutout innings with 11 strikeouts on May 20th at Wrigley. Didn't fare as well in this one. Cubs with the 17-3 win. Braves went into Monday with the longest active win streak in the majors. They put their 7-game win streak on the line with the Giants in town.
2: 2-2. Hill swings, lines it over first. That's a fair ball. It'll reach the fence on a couple of bounces. Kisner has scored. Furman has scored. And into second with a pinch hit 2-run double is Turner Hill. Giants lead 5-3. Here's the pitch. Eldridge swings, line drive, base hit into left field. Turner being waved around third. Yastrzemski up with it. The throw home is not in time. Hill in with a head first dive. Bryce Eldridge delivers. It's 6-3 Giants.
1: Call on KNBR. Giants a 7-3 win over the Braves, who had that 7-game win streak come to an end. Giants have won 10 of their 12 matchups against the Braves over the last two seasons, including 5 straight wins at Truist Park. Rafael Devers, 1-for-3 with his 30th home run of the season. First Giants player to reach 30 in a season before September since Barry Bonds did it in 2004. In the American League, Central and West continue to be battleground divisions. In the Central, White Sox trying to put a little more cushion between themselves and Cleveland. Guardians idle on Monday. Astros leading the West, starting the week with a two-game lead in the division. Houston hosting Chicago.
5: Swings and hammers. Left field. There's your first. How do you like that? Astros take the lead on Velasquez's laser shot to left field.
1: His first as an Astro. KBME with the call. Astros double up the White Sox 6-3. Chicago losing back-to-back games following their four-game win streak. They lead the Central by three games. First time since 2021 they'll enter September leading the division. As for the Astros, Yordan Alvarez, 1-for-3 with a walk and an RBI. He'd be the first player to lead the league in Triple Crown categories entering September since Dick Allen in 1972. Astros maintain their lead over the Rangers in the AL West as Texas was keeping pace. Jacob DeGrom shutting down the Athletics.
7: 2-2. Swing and a miss. Slider downstairs. McNeil chases and DeGrom strikes his former teammate out.
1: 105-3, the Fan. Rangers an 8-1 win over the Athletics. DeGrom, 7 innings, no earned runs, no walks, 8 strikeouts. His second shutout outing in his last 3 starts. Rangers get the win. 15th game this season where they've scored 8 runs or more. Athletics now 12-30 since the All-Star break. That's the worst in Major League Baseball. Rangers with the win. 2 games behind Houston in the West. Game and a half behind Cleveland for the 3rd wild card spot in the American League. And as for the division, Astros still holding the lead by 2. That means they will enter September with the division lead for the 8th time in the last 10 seasons. They won the division in 6 of those previous 7 instances. SportsCenter All Night, ESPN Radio.
8: Aaron Donald is back.
9: Good to be able to get Aaron back into the mix. It's going to be a day at a time for us, and then we'll see what that ramp-up period looks like, but we're obviously excited to be able to have him back.
10: Once you choose to come back, you're all the way back in. So everything just played out how it played out, and we're here now.
1: He is once again a Rams defensive tackle. Aaron Donald, though, did not practice Monday. Coach Sean McVay saying it was part of the plan all along. Speaking of having a plan, Rams general manager Les Snead says the plan is to go all in this season.
11: I'll keep it simple. We've talked about our era with Matthew Stafford, who's the MVP in this. Let's make the most of that time together, right? We should. We believe that's the right thing to do because we're fortunate to have the MVP on our team playing quarterback at his age. That's a fortunate thing that we're going to try to take advantage of, and we'll get to the future in the future.
1: As for more of the reaction from inside the Rams facility, ESPN Rams reporter Lindsay Theory.
12: Sean McVay put it best. Everybody has a little extra bounce in their step. But this is what was most interesting to me in learning about this. 14 weeks ago, when this really became a percolating issue for Aaron Donald, one team executive tells me he was actually really surprised to learn that Aaron Donald is even considering coming back. Sean McVay also expressed that he was surprised when Aaron first expressed an interest in returning because, as McVay put it, when he retired, he meant it. And going forward, they continue to have conversations, but Aaron Donald never expressed an interest in returning until, obviously, he did. And now the Rams and Sean McVay are very excited to have him back. Obviously, he's going to be joining Myles Garrett, but he also joins a young front that includes Kobe Turner, Byron Young, and Braden Fisk. And I spoke with Braden Fisk before Donald's decision came down. Braden Fisk telling me, what more could you ask for than playing with 2 future Hall of Famers?
13: The Rams play their first regular season game in just 10 days in Australia. What can you tell us about the plan to utilize Donald in week 1?
12: Yeah, I asked Aaron Donald what his expectation was for week 1 with that game being in Australia. He tells me that he's taking it day by day. He says he wants to earn everything around here. He doesn't want anything given to him. We really saw that in day 1 of practice when Aaron Donald was at the back of the line. That's just not something we're quite used to seeing. That being said, there is no timeline really put on his return. He does not want to rush it. Sean McVay will not also set a date as to when we're going to see him in action. But I can tell you that after covering Aaron Donald since 2016, 16, it would be very surprising if we do not see him take the field, at least in some capacity, in that week one matchup against the 49ers in Australia.
1: Sean McVay not wanting to put a timeline on when Aaron Donald will play, but didn't rule out Donald traveling to Australia to play in the season opener against the Niners. How should McVay manage him this season? ESPN analyst Dan Orlovsky.
14: Aaron Donald came back to play one more season and win the Super Bowl, not just to have another year under his belt. And so I think the goal should be starting from the end and working backwards. How do you get the best version of Aaron Donald in January and into February? Because that's what the end result for this team should be. So I think September is a little bit of a feel it out. Is it 10 snaps a game? Is it 12 snaps a game? Is it situational? You're trying not to overexert him early in that season. You're not going to win the Super Bowl in September anyway. So I think it's just trying to figure out what's going to be best for him for the long haul. This is a team that should play 20 games this year. That's a long year. And so I think you're trying to take it slow early on and see what he has.
1: Rams were a Super Bowl favorite before Donald returned, and now they add another key piece on defense to the guys at PTI. Frank Isola, Tony Kornheiser.
15: Hi, Frank. What is your reaction to Aaron Donald coming out of retirement?
17: I think it's great, obviously, for the Rams. I think it's a scary proposition for the rest of the NFL. I understand Aaron Donald hadn't played for 2 years, but when he did play, we're talking about one of the all-time great players. He looks like he's in terrific shape. And obviously, he came back, Tony, because he believes they have a chance to win. And they also added Myles Garrett during the offseason. Between the two of them, they have 236 career sacks, or 56 career sacks. So they could be a dominant defense. And if you look at that division, is brutal. With San Francisco and obviously the Super Bowl champs there. The two games they lost in Seattle, week 16, and then the NFC Championship game, they gave up 69 points. That includes 31 in the NFC title game. So the Rams knew they had to get better defensively. How about getting better defensively with these two guys? How are you going to double team them? You can't double team both guys. So they have a chance to be a really, really special team with a great defense.
15: That's very exciting. That division that you're talking about with Seattle, which is the Super Bowl champion, and San Francisco, that's like the group of death in the World Cup. Arizona, there's no chance. Nobody is going to bet that Arizona is going to win any divisional games whatsoever. It's exciting for the league. It gives you a reason to watch a lot of football. What you don't know, and because everybody anticipated this was going to happen, the walk up to this has been months. What you don't know is what Aaron Donald's body is going to feel like after the second game, after the third game, after the fourth game. If Aaron Donald's going to sit in a cold tub and say to himself, what am I doing here? This is completely insane. I mean, it gives everyone a chance to certainly make the Rams, if not the favorite, a favorite. Just one stat going out of this, though. In the last 30 years, the Rams are now on the betting line plus 500 to win the Super Bowl. In the last 30 years, there have been 20 such teams going into a season plus 500 to win a Super Bowl. And what they all have in common is they didn't. None of them won the Super Bowl. So we'll see how the Rams do. We'll see.
17: Yeah. Well, look at it this way. Let me give you a scenario. If they finish with the best record in the NFC, that means you get a bye. They would, in theory, play two games at SoFi. And if they were to win both of them, the Super Bowl is at SoFi.
15: SoFi.
17: So they may not have to travel at all in the postseason. Pretty amazing. That's it. We're done. Back to you.
1: Rams and their roster certainly formidable, especially on defense. Earlier on the Pat McAfee Show,
6: it just doesn't feel real that Aaron Donald and Myles Garrett are going to line up next to each other. From the beginning of this whole conversation about Myles Garrett coming back and being like, could that entice Aaron Donald to potentially want to come out of retirement? 2 years removed, he retired at the peak of football and of his game as a world champion. 2 years into retirement, I think he was obviously, like most football players, especially at the top, maybe getting a little itch, you know, trying to scratch that itch a little bit, working out, how you doing, keep it moving. Sees Myles Garrett gets sent over to Los Angeles Rams. He goes, wait a minute, me and Myles Garrett next to each other, somebody's got to get doubled. Somebody's not going to get doubled. One of us is not. This seems like a dream scenario of the Avengers. And then he finds out he can get paid $20 million, up to $30 million to do as such, and he doesn't come back until the end of training camp. I mean, this feels like a perfect setup for Aaron Donald and the Los Angeles Rams.
1: And if the Rams do get another ring?
14: This is a team that has four Hall of Famers on it and a coach that is trending towards being in that conversation as well. If they're healthy, meaningful game, meaning like win or go home, I don't think anybody can keep it within single digits as long as they're healthy. Oh. It's a long road to get there. And think about the impact that this move can not only have on Aaron Donald, but other people's legacies. Matthew Stafford gets another one. He has an MVP in his back pocket. He becomes top five, top seven quarterback of all time conversation. The same with Sean McVay. A second Super Bowl puts him in to a different echelon. I think this, and also it puts pressure on them like we haven't seen in two decades. Like the Patriots going undefeated. That's the type of pressure I think that is in L.A.
1: ESPN analyst Dan Orlovsky. Aaron Donald, back in L.A. Look who's out in L.A. That's next. SportsCenter All Night continues. It's ESPN Radio.
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1: 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First round action continuing at the U.S. Open Monday on the women's side. The top seed moves on.
2: And there it is. Sabalenka survives the first round.
3: By 2 sets to none, 16.
2: Soria pushed her, but she's through. The two-time defending champion and world number one.
1: Sabalenka advancing in straight sets. Two-time reigning U.S. Open champion, seeking to become the first woman to win 3 straight since Serena Williams did it between 2012 and 2014. The 8 seed, Iga Swiatek, advances in straight sets. Naomi Osaka also moves on in straight sets. Both sets, though, were tiebreakers. Osaka moving into the second round. First season since 2018, she's won a match at all 4 majors. On the men's side, the 2 seed moving on, Carlos Alcaraz playing his first singles match since Barcelona in mid-April. We had to withdraw from that event due to a right wrist injury. He is now 21-0 in opening round matches at majors. The 8th seed, Ben Shelton of America, 4-set win, dropped the first set before winning the next 3. Shelton was broken 3 times on serve in the opening set before finally moving on.
4: Started off with a little bit of nerves tonight, but honestly, I found my rhythm at some point through the second set. Obviously, a lot of credit to Talon. He's a difficult player to play. He doesn't give you a lot of rhythm, has an attacking game style, and I found things really difficult for the first set tonight. So really happy to be out here on Ash again. This is where I feel comfortable and happy to be playing in front of you guys.
5: Understandable, your first round match on Ash. Roger Federer is in the house. The nerves would be there. How do you work your way through the nerves in a match?
4: I think it's situation scenarios I've been in before. Been down a set or even worse in this tournament and in other tournaments throughout the year. I think that, you know, knowing that I was going to find my game as it goes and kind of use the crowd as inspiration when I needed it was a big part for me tonight and really helped me through it.
1: Shelton into the second round of the U.S. Open for the 4th consecutive year as the 8th seed. The 11th seed, Francis Tiafoe, advances, took him 5 sets. 22nd consecutive major win in first round matches, though 9th consecutive first round win at the U.S. Open, but needed 5 sets to get there. SportsCenter All Night, ESPN Radio.
6: Big 12 unanimously agreed to ban professionals from returning to Big 12 schools in all sports. This follows in line with similar concepts announced by the Big 10 and SEC.
7: The obvious has come to fruition. People in college athletics don't want people to leave the NFL and come back to college athletics.
1: Focus will be on the field this week for college football, but it is a key week for college athletics. A shakeup at UCLA, as the school fires athletic director Martin Jarmond on Monday in a letter to the community. The school chancellor explaining the moves, citing that the Bruins athletics, quote, currently carries a significant financial deficit and its current path is not sustainable. Meanwhile, there's the divisiveness in college football over whether players who were on NFL rosters during training camp should be on the field in college this coming week. That will hit a courtroom on Thursday. ESPN's Heather Dinich.
8: Kiffin said earlier today that it's way too early in the week to try to predict if these guys will play on Saturday in the season opener against Clemson, let alone start. He did, however, say that 2 of them are practicing, former Notre Dame defensive lineman Junior Tui Halamaka and tight end Daquan Wright, who was cut by the Cleveland Browns, are practicing. Both the SEC and Kiffin have said that is not breaking any rules. They're allowed to practice. But the SEC and LSU are both waiting for a judge in Baton Rouge to rule on Thursday whether it's going to uphold the original ruling, which is saying the SEC cannot penalize LSU for having these guys play, or reverse the ruling and say the SEC can enforce strict penalties, which would include suspending Kiffin for half the season if he were to play those guys, and also fining them 50% of the football department's budget and taking away LSU's voting rights. But Kiffin told me this morning that if he's not allowed to play these guys, he's not going to play them. He's going to follow the rules, no matter where it comes from, the courts or the SEC.
9: As we wait to see who takes the field for LSU on Saturday night, what is this team, which features over 40 transfers, capable of doing this season?
8: 48 to be exact. It's the second most in the SEC, one of the most in the country, including Sam Levitt at quarterback. This team is capable of playing in the college football playoff this year. If you look at their schedule, ESPN's FPI gives them a 75% chance to beat Clemson and to win every other game on their schedule with the exception of the game against Texas. So when you look at this roster, with or without these guys who dabbled in the NFL for a skinny minute, there's plenty of talent on all sides of the ball. This is yet another team from the SEC that should be in the committee's top 12.
1: We'll see what happens by the end of the season. LSU has a gauntlet to run first. Lane Kiffin certainly in the spotlight off the field. Meanwhile, at Texas, Coach Steve Sarkisian thinks NFL players are NFL players.
10: These players on all of our rosters, not just ours, have been working for 9 months for this moment on Saturday, which then will lead into the next 5 to 6 months. The fact that somebody out there is going to take a player on off of an NFL roster and tell somebody who's been doing it for 9 months, go kick rocks, that doesn't sit well with me. I think that's wrong. That morally is wrong. So I think our presidents, ADs, and chancellors got it right, and we'll support it, and we'll fall in line.
1: Meanwhile, our Paul Feinbaum says, focus on the field.
11: It is critical for him to win this game. A couple of weeks ago, Greeny, this was a fait accompli. It was not really going to be close. But there's so many things happening. And by the way, let's say some of these players are eligible. You're talking about players who have not been on that football field in real action. It could be chaotic. And I think that's giving some on the other side, Clemson, a little bit of hope. Because
1: Clemson and LSU this weekend. You'll hear it here on ESPN Radio. SportsCenter All Night continues.
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2: The wild world of college football continues Labor Day weekend. On Saturday, East Carolina looks to shock Alabama, and Baylor and Auburn battle it out in Atlanta in the Aflac kickoff game. Then Clemson hits the road looking to spoil Lane Kiffin's Death Valley debut. Sunday night, it's Louisville versus Ole Miss in Nashville in the inaugural Liberty Mutual Music City kickoff game. 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
1: Cubs hit 9 home runs, 3 of them from Alex Bregman. Chicago beats the Brewers 17-3. Ketel Marte returns to the Diamondbacks, apologizing once again. Aaron Donald misses practice Monday, although Coach Sean McVay says that was part of the plan.
2: We've talked about our era with Matthew Stafford, who's the MVP in this. Let's make the most of that time together because we're fortunate to have the MVP on our team.
3: Les Snead is like, look, not too many teams can have a 37, 38-year-old quarterback who's still an elite quarterback. We do not have to carry him across the finish line.
4: Think about the impact that this move can not only have on Aaron Donald, but other people's legacies. Matthew Stafford gets another one. He has an MVP in his back pocket. He becomes top 5, top 7 quarterback of all time conversation.
1: Rams with a formidable roster as we head to the regular season. Formidable enough to run the table? ESPN analyst Mina Kimes.
5: I think probably the biggest risk to the team in general would be injuries or a lack of depth on the offensive line and the wide receiver position. This came up, of course, during the draft when they took Ty Simpson. And I think it could continue to be an issue, particularly offensive line, because Matthew Stafford, as incredible as he was last season and as good as I expect him to be this year, at his age, there is a disparity in his performance between how he is when he's kept clean versus pressured. That's actually bigger than a lot of quarterbacks in the NFL. And while the Rams' offensive line has been very good and they were healthy last year, they're not very particularly deep, especially at tackle. Alaric Jackson, their left tackle, there's some questions about his availability, a potential suspension. We'll see about that. But if they were to lose him for any meaningful amount of time this season, I do think there'd be a pretty significant drop-off at either of the tackle positions. So that is something I would monitor, as well as receiver. If they were to lose Adams or Nacua, they're not particularly deep there as well. They could lean on their multiple tight end sets as they did last year. But those would be the two things I would look at as areas of concerns for L.A.
1: L.A., maybe looking to go 17-0. Got to do it week by week. But Aaron Donald is, of course, back in the fold, bolstering an even already strong defense. Earlier on ESPN Radio, our Jeff Darlington.
6: No, he's a veteran. He's 35. Yeah, he doesn't want to go to training camp. Of course, he's okay with week one. He just doesn't want to do camp, which is what, I mean, that was the foregone conclusion for most of camp, that that was going to be the case. He wanted to make sure his body was ready, but he had no business being in there. But I mean, I don't think you can overstate this tandem of Myles Garrett and Aaron Donald. It's easily, there's never been two players of their magnitude as opposing pass rushers on the same field. It's historic. And if Aaron Donald can hold up, I'm not worried about whether he still has the ability. It's a matter of whether he can stay healthy. But if they can both stay healthy, this is absolutely ridiculous. I have no idea what teams are going to do to combat it.
7: Outside of health, though, it doesn't seem like there's any concerns whatsoever on anybody's part about rust or about any sort of his skill set, you know, dissipating at all.
6: I would say if all of a sudden you saw him and he looked like he'd gained a lot of weight, I mean, he's such a big dude that if he had gained a lot of weight and suddenly you thought, okay, he enjoyed retirement, he doesn't look like that at all. He looks, and the other thing we have to remember here, this is not just some player. This is one of, if not the best defensive player in the history of the NFL. And I don't know that we're necessarily recognizing how different he is than everybody else. Certain people are just built to be able to handle something like this, and I think of the very few on the planet, he is absolutely one of them.
8: The whole damn undefeated talk, Jeff, though, drives me insane.
6: Yeah,
8: I mean, that's a lack of respect for a week in, week out, and how hard it is to win on Sundays.
6: Well, I think also the fact that, I mean, I fully recognize how good this team is going to be, but they're in a division that does not, even when the Patriots nearly did it, they were in the AFC East, and the Jets, Bills, and Dolphins were all pretty horrific at that point. So, like, that's not what they're dealing with in L.A. I mean, it's the defending champs who, by the way, should be better this year. Like, that defense was monstrous last year, and I think they're going to be really good again. The 49ers, who knows if they can field a team with their injuries, but if they can, Kyle Shanahan always has his guys ready, and him and Sean McVay have huge battles. So if you told me that this was certain divisions and league, I could buy it. I don't think that it is possible to go undefeated in that division.
1: Especially with the white-hot spotlight on Los Angeles as we go into this season with that roster. It's what everybody's been talking about, including here on ESPN Radio.
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7: I know that the Rams are the big winner with Aaron Donald coming back. I think the second biggest winner in all of this is the Seattle Seahawks, the defending champs in their own division, because they only have two starters from the Super Bowl who aren't on the team. One of them, Kenneth Walker III, the Super Bowl MVP, goes to Kansas City, but they draft Jadarian Price, and Charbonnet is going to return from injury at some point, be 100%. They're flying under the radar in a really significant way. Not flying under the radar where we're not talking about them at all, but the focus is not on them to repeat in the way it has been in other champions in years past, because we're all looking at the Rams now. They're the villains of the NFL. They're the Dodgers. They are stacked. They are loaded with stars. Everyone, if you're not a Rams fan, wants them to fail. And we're all going to be focused on them. And that allows Seattle, I think, some grace here that most Super Bowl champions, defending champs, don't get.
0: The Golics.
10: Guess where the Rams ranked last year when sending four pass rushers in the league with a 31% pressure rate last year? Number one in the freaking NFL. And now they added Myles Garrett and Aaron Donald in the offseason. You've got a guy who took a year off of football, coming back and joining a line that added the reigning defensive player of the year, and already had a whole trove of young players playing really well for Mike Shula.
0: The Rich Eisen Show.
11: If you want to somehow bottle them both up, oh, this guy did really well against Donald before. Sure, any given Sunday. You face him twice, you know his tendencies, you know this, you know that, fine. You face Garrett, if you're a 49er, once every 4 years. Okay, facing Donald and Garrett together?

0: that you think the Rams could go undefeated?
1: 68, 70?
0: 68?
1: Potentially. Now granted.
0: Wait, whoa.
1: Hold on a second.
0: You think there is a 68% chance the Rams are going undefeated?
1: Listen, I wasn't in your math class, so I don't know. Like, maybe it's a little high in the projection. But no, I think it's possible.
0: Okay, but that's not 68%.
1: What's the percentage of 2%. It's possible? 2%. Okay, somewhere between 2 and 68.
2: Freddie and Harry.
3: For the first time since Kurt Warner, the greatest show on turf, we look at this Rams team that has the expectation of not just making it to the Super Bowl, but winning the whole damn thing. If you are the Rams, not saying you're not used to being the hunted, but not like this.
2: Amber and Ian.
4: It's the mere presence of Aaron Donald and Myles Garrett. Both of those guys require being double teamed. So then what? Because there's only so many O-linemen you have.
2: Game night.
5: It was Myles Garrett. Once they added Myles Garrett, he was like, oh, hold on. So right. You can't double team me? I mean, you can, but you know, your quarterback is going to get destroyed by Myles Garrett. So you basically can't. And I'm sure he probably retired partly because he got tired of double teams. You don't have to worry about that when you share a defensive line with Myles Garrett.
6: The question is, after being off for 2 years, can you actually go full throttle?
7: Questions are going to be answered between now and wintertime. SportsCenter all night, ESPN Radio. Also over the weekend, the Jaguars trading for quarterback Quinn Ewers. On the Rich Eisen Show, their coach Liam Cohen.
8: I think Quinn, you know, really followed him a ton at Texas. We interviewed him coming out of the draft and really liked the guy. He's got a great sense of, you know, football. He gets the quarterback position. He's played it at a high level. He was highly recruited, 5-star quarterback, all those things, but really appreciated what he put on tape last year in Miami when he got some of those opportunities to go play, beat Tampa in one of those games there back at home. And I thought he did some really nice things. He's got arm talent, that's for sure. And now it's just about getting him onboarded. Nick Mullins and Joey Aguilar are right here right now as well with us. And all these guys are all hands on deck trying to get him up to speed. Spencer Whipple, our quarterback's coach, obviously very involved. And myself and Grant Udinski will be a little bit more involved with Trevor as we lead up into the game.
7: Ewers played 4 games last season, completed 2/3 of his passes, 622 yards, 3 touchdowns, 3 picks as well. Raiders could wind up starting Fernando Mendoza sooner rather than later, but should they? Earlier on ESPN Radio, former quarterback and Super Bowl champ Nick Foles.
9: I think you just look at the track record at the teams that have done it the best, or the team that has really done it the best being the Green Bay Packers through the years. Obviously, they had guys that were in the system, you know, Brett Favre, Aaron Rodgers, and now it's Jordan Love, right? This is different. Kirk Cousins is coming in with someone he's familiar with, but on a different team being the Raiders. I'm big in just letting the rookie sit for and learning from Kirk, watching the game, getting to experience game day, the weekly prep. It's very different than college. I know winning a national championship at Indiana, winning the Heisman Trophy, playing at a high level, being with Coach Cignetti, who demands a lot, is going to be so valuable to him and his transition to the NFL. It already has been. But if I was the coach, I know the fans want to see him play. I get it. For his longevity and his development, I think it's super valuable to let a veteran and Kirk Cousins go run this offense, prepare for these games, and allow Fernando to sit on the sidelines and watch him do that.
7: We'll see when he gets to play this season as a rookie. He's no rookie, but he did earn a roster spot. Odell Beckham Jr. is now back with the New York Giants.
10: It was a different feeling. It was, you know, something that I was prepared for, but you never know exactly how it feels until you're really dealing with it. So just truly proud of myself, you know, whatever the outcome was, like I came and I gave my best effort and I earned the right, you know, to be here. Like this wasn't given to me. You know, I was given the opportunity, but I wasn't given making it here where I'm at. So I'm truly happy about it. But like I say, not satisfied until I find ways to continue to get better and bring my best. You know, I talked to the coaches about it. I said, hold me to the highest standard. It's how it's always been for me, how it always will be. If you see me on a day where you feel like I'm not giving my best, like, wake up. You know what I mean? Like, be better, do better. So I'm excited about that. And as far as what I feel like I could do on the field, I feel confident in that. You know, and I've never allowed anything anyone says to, like, shake that confidence, no matter what. People are going to talk about me regardless, good, bad.

0: bad, whatever it is, it just kind of comes with the nature of truly the hard work that I put in to be able to have that opportunity for someone to speak about me, even on a bad day. You know, slow news days, sometimes people are going to use my name to boost their own whatever it is. So it is what it is. It comes with the territory. You know, my focus will always be just kind of block that out and come here, produce, and be the best me I could be.
1: Odell Beckham Jr. earning one of the 53 spots on the Giants roster. SportsCenter All Night, ESPN Radio. OBJ back with the Giants. Back to baseball, where Ketel Marte is back with the Diamondbacks. Monday playing his first game since August 16th in Atlanta in a stint on the IL, which started with that unexpected absence from a game in Boston. Through an interpreter, he explained,
2: me llevo bien con Tori. 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
3: I get along really well with Tori, and you know, in that instance, I failed him by not showing up. That morning, I woke up, my body was in pain, and I just couldn't react. No one made the decision for me. I'm the one that made the decision to not show up.
2: Claro, yo como hombre me voy a parar enfrente de ellos, voy a pedirle disculpas, ¿sabes? 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O sea, un error, nosotros somos humanos, y yo creo que un error lo comete cualquiera.
3: Definitely. Like a man, I'm going to stand up in front of them, ask for forgiveness. We're human. We all commit mistakes.
4: Ketel, do you have a message for the fans?
3: ¿Algún mensaje para la afición?
5: The other times it has happened, I asked for it to never happen again. And it's something that is a work in progress. And I think he told you he's human and he's not perfect. And we all have bad moments and bad days and things that we regret. And for him to come up here and tell you guys that, I know it wasn't easy. And this is as much progress as I've seen him make in communicating with you guys and with me.
1: Marte back in the lineup for the Diamondbacks, who lose to the Phillies 2-1. Phillies finish August at a major league best 21-7 that month. Red Sox facing the Mariners at Fenway. They score two in the bottom of the eighth, one in the bottom of the ninth, and then in the bottom of the tenth.
6: Three balls and two strikes. Bases loaded. The payoff. Swing and a high fly ball. Center field. That'll get it done. Off the monster. Eli White will score. And the Red Sox win another impossible ball game. His first Fenway game since May. Trevor Story has a moment made for a long time. 9-8 the final.
1: His sixth career walk-off hit. WEEI with the call. Red Sox the 9-8 win. Orioles a one-run victory. 2-1 over the Rockies. Baltimore moving half game behind the Guardians for the third wildcard spot in the American League. Being honored in Queens. That's next. SportsCenter All Night. 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
1: 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Over the weekend, Roger Federer inducted into the Tennis Hall of Fame in Newport. On the heels of that, Monday, he was honored in New York at the U.S. Open.
2: It's been incredible, and it gave me a chance to look back at all the incredible people that have helped me along the way, the game that I love so much, what it gave me, and also maybe what I can say is just I had a little boy dare to dream when he was young. So I hope everybody who's young in the stadium, young at home, hopefully they have also a dream and they pursue it with the best abilities they can, and it can bring you to a place like here tonight or to Newport to get inducted into the International Tennis Hall of Fame. It was incredible. I loved every minute, and I'm a little sad it's over, actually.
1: Impressive career for Roger Federer, certainly an understatement. 20 major singles titles. He was ranked number one for 310 weeks, including a record 237 consecutive weeks. ESPN analyst Andy Roddick knows about that.
3: His legacy will never go away. A lot of people saw what he did when everyone was watching. I had a front row seat to how he behaved when nobody was watching. And Mirka made that point so thoughtfully during the induction ceremony. He's the type of guy where in a training room, someone leaves a piece of trash without saying anything, he throws it away, right? Like he operates with that sort of thoughtfulness all the time, never forgets names, always looks you in the eye, was never better than anyone outside of the tennis court, only inside of the boundaries. So, listen, he made my life hard for 10 years, and I'll consider him a friend forever. I just love the way he goes about his business. And at the core of everything that he believes in is this love for the game, and I'm happy we had this week, starting last Tuesday here in Newport, and now tonight to celebrate my friend Roger.
4: Be very gracious about him, considering that you said he made your life tough for 10 years. I mean, if this guy never exists, he doesn't come on the scene. You got a few Wimbledons. I mean, you got a few more trophies in the case.
3: That's okay. Yeah, listen, Roger spoke about the journey, the camaraderie, the community of tennis. That doesn't often know whether it's a Wimbledon title or not. What we'll share forever is bigger than that. I know he has those relationships all across tennis.
4: So many people, when they watch this guy play tennis, just felt things they'd never felt before watching an athlete.
3: Yeah, he was fantastic. I mean, I played, we talk about his five finals. I was in one of them in 2006, and he could turn any stadium into a home game, even for an American playing here in the U.S. Open final, but it was well-deserved.
1: Andy Roddick, who happens to be the last American man to win a Grand Slam singles title. That was the U.S. Open in 2003. Back to baseball. Padres, a 5-0 shutout of the Reds, who are shut out for the 15th time this season. As for the Mets and Rays,
5: the 1-1 swing and a fly ball left center field. Mullins racing back at the track. It is gone. Mark Vientos goes deep to left center field in his first game back. He gives the Mets a 2-0 lead in the seventh inning.
1: 880 ESPN New York, 3-2 the final as the Mets get the win.
0: Sports Center All Night. 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
6: How good is that? Are you entertained?
0: Number 4.
1: Astros maintain their 2-game lead in the division with a win over the White Sox and a first for Nelson Velasquez since joining Houston. KBME.
7: Swings and hammers. Left field. There's your first. How do you like that? Astros take the lead on Velasquez's laser shot to left field.
0: Number 3.
1: For Washington, Dalen Lyle with a solo shot in the fifth against the Marlins. Then he put them in front in the seventh. Nationals Radio Network.
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9: Lyle cracks one. Deep right field. Back toward the bullpen. And it is gone. Off the facing of the second deck. And the Nationals lead 4-3.
0: Number 2.
1: Washington getting two homers from Lyle. Cubs get a 3-homer night. Cubs Radio Network.
10: Drilled in the air, deep left field. It's got a chance. Gone. Good call, Ron. You liked the matchup, and so did Alex Bregman. Here's another deep drive. Get out the tape measure. Long gone. Good Cubs go back-to-back. Alex Bregman with his second of the game. A long drive. Home run to left. His third of the game. And the Cubs with their ninth have just set a team record.
0: Number one.
1: At Fenway, Red Sox and Mariners came down to the 10th. WEEI.
5: Three balls and two strikes. Base is loaded. The payoff. Swing at a high fly ball. Center field. That'll get it done. Off the monster. Eli White will score. And the Red Sox win another impossible ball game. His first Fenway game since May. Trevor Story has a moment made for a long time. 9-8 the final.
1: Boston's first win after trailing by at least three in the eighth inning in more than 2 years. Cal Raleigh with a solo home run in the loss. Seventh homer in his last 10 games. Number 20 on the season. Fifth consecutive 20-homer season. Well, they're smiling at the very least in L.A. That's next. 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
8: Guess where the Rams ranked last year when sending four pass rushers in the league with a 31% pressure rate last year? 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
11: The Braves trying to make it 8 in a row against the Giants.
17: 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Cox back to the wall. 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
1: 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We're just over a week away from the start of the NFL season. College football hits full stride this weekend, but speaking of hits, there were the top two teams in the NL Central meeting at Wrigley, and coming off a weekend that saw Pete Crow Armstrong go yard five times in two games, Monday would feature Alex Bregman.
25: And the 2-2.
26: Drilled in the air, deep left field. It's got a chance. Gone. Good call, Ron. You like the matchup? And so did Alex Bregman. A two-run homer, a line drive, straightaway in left field, and the Cubs have opened up a 6-0 lead. Here's another deep drive. Get out the tape measure. Long gone. Cubs go back-to-back. Alex Bregman with his second of the game.
27: This is the way I make my living.
28: Yeah.
27: If you allow it, I'm going to whack it.
26: And that's exactly what Bregman just did. A long drive. Home run to left. His third of the game. And the Cubs, with their ninth, have just set a team record. Most homers in a game in franchise history.
1: They're the fourth different team in Major League history to hit nine homers in a game. Cubs Radio Network with the calls. Cubs, a 17-3 rout of the Brewers. Chicago with 62 home runs in the month of August, second most in a calendar month in baseball history. In 2019, the Yankees had 74 in August of that summer. Cubs with the 17-3 win over the Brewers. Nine homers. Alex Bregman had three of them.
29: What's the best part of a massive day like this?
30: Oh, it's fun. It's a blast. Obviously, playing in front of this atmosphere, it's a lot cooler doing it at home. So just happy with the team effort today, honestly. Big win for us, and ready to go to bed and get back after it tomorrow.
29: Are you superstitious at all? Will you take anything you did from today and carry it over to tomorrow?
30: Try and do it again.
29: What did you think of Clay Holmes did for you guys? It again, and just another awesome start.
30: Thought he was awesome. I thought he had 5-6 pitches working, mixed in a few four seams today, some curveball, sweeper, cutter combo, three different spins, and the sinker changeup was great as well. So I thought he did a great job just attacking his zone and not giving in.
1: Bregman with Marquee Sports Network after the win over Milwaukee. 12 homers for Bregman in the month of August, second most in baseball behind his teammate Pete Crow Armstrong, who has 14. Kyle Harrison for Milwaukee, 3 2/3, gave up 9 earned runs and 5 homers. He had an ERA of 1.5 in his first two starts against the Cubs this season, including 7 shutout innings with 11 strikeouts on May 20th at Wrigley. Didn't fare as well in this one. Cubs with the 17-3 win. Braves went into Monday with the longest active win streak in the majors. They put their 7-game win streak on the line with the Giants in town.
31: 2-2, Hill swings, lines it over first. That's a fair ball. It'll reach the fence on a couple of bounces. Kisner has scored. Furman has scored. And into second with a pinch hit 2-run double is Turner Hill. Giants lead 5-3.
32: Here's the pitch. Eldridge swings, line drive, base hit into left field. Turner being waved around third. Yastrzemski up with it. The throw home is not in time. Hill in with a head first dive. Bryce Eldridge delivers. It's 6-3 Giants.
1: Call on KNBR. Giants a 7-3 win over the Braves, who had that 7-game win streak come to an end. Giants have won 10 of their 12 matchups against the Braves over the last two seasons, including 5 straight wins at Truist Park. Rafael Devers, 1-for-3 with his 30th home run of the season. First Giants player to reach 30 in a season before September since Barry Bonds did it in 2004. In the American League, Central and West continue to be battleground divisions. In the Central, White Sox trying to put a little more cushion between themselves and Cleveland. Guardians idle on Monday. Astros leading the West, starting the week with a two-game lead in the division. Houston hosting Chicago.
2: Swings and hammers. Left field. There's your first. How do you like that? Astros take the lead on Velasquez's laser shot to left field.
1: His first as an Astro. KBME with the call. Astros double up the White Sox 6-3. Chicago losing back-to-back games following their four-game win streak. They lead the Central by three games. First time since 2021 they'll enter September leading the division. As for the Astros, Yordan Alvarez 1-for-3 with a walk and an RBI. He'd be the first player to lead the league in Triple Crown categories entering September since Dick Allen in 1972. Astros maintain their lead over the Rangers in the AL West as Texas was keeping pace. Jacob DeGrom shutting down the Athletics.
3: 2-2. Swing and a miss. Slider downstairs. McNeil chases and DeGrom strikes his former teammate out.
1: 105-3 the fan. Rangers an 8-1 win over the Athletics. DeGrom, 7 innings, no earned runs, no walks, 8 strikeouts. His second shutout outing in his last 3 starts. Rangers get the win. 15th game this season where they've scored 8 runs or more. Athletics now 12-30 since the All-Star break. That's the worst in Major League Baseball. Rangers with the win. 2 games behind Houston in the West. Game and a half behind Cleveland for the 3rd wild card spot in the American League. And as for the division, Astros still holding the lead by 2. That means they will enter September with the division lead for the 8th time in the last 10 seasons. They won the division in 6 of those previous 7 instances. SportsCenter All Night, ESPN Radio.
4: Aaron Donald is back.
5: Good to be able to get Aaron back into the mix. It's going to be a day at a time for us, and then we'll see what that ramp-up period looks like, but we're obviously excited to be able to have him back.
6: Once you choose to come back, you're all the way back in. So everything just played out how it played out, and we're here now.
1: He is once again a Rams defensive tackle. Aaron Donald, though, did not practice Monday. Coach Sean McVay saying it was part of the plan all along. Speaking of having a plan, Rams general manager Les Snead says the plan is to go all in this season.
7: I'll keep it simple. We've talked about our era with Matthew Stafford, who's the MVP in this. Let's make the most of that time together, right? We should. We believe that's the right thing to do because we're fortunate to have the MVP on our team playing quarterback at his age. That's a fortunate thing that we're going to try to take advantage of, and we'll get to the future in the future.
1: As for more of the reaction from inside the Rams facility, ESPN Rams reporter Lindsay Theory.
29: Sean McVay put it best. Everybody has a little extra bounce in their step. But this is what was most interesting to me in learning about this. 14 weeks ago, when this really became a percolating issue for Aaron Donald, one team executive tells me he was actually really surprised to learn that Aaron Donald was even considering coming back. Sean McVay also expressed that he was surprised when Aaron first expressed an interest in returning because, as McVay put it, when he retired, he meant it. And going forward, they continue to have conversations, but Aaron Donald never expressed an interest in returning until, obviously, he did. And now the Rams and Sean McVay are very excited to have him back. Obviously, he's going to be joining Myles Garrett, but he also joins a young front that includes Kobe Turner, Byron Young, and Braden Fisk. And I spoke with Braden Fisk before Donald's decision came down. Braden Fisk telling me, what more could you ask for than playing with 2 future Hall of Famers?
9: The Rams play their first regular season game in just 10 days in Australia. What can you tell us about the plan to utilize Donald in week 1?
29: Yeah, I asked Aaron Donald what his expectation was for week 1 with that game being in Australia. He tells me that he's taking it day by day. He says he wants to earn everything around here. He doesn't want anything given to him. We really saw that in day 1 of practice when Aaron Donald was at the back of the line. That's just not something we're quite used to seeing. That being said, there is no timeline really put on his return. He does not want to rush it. Sean McVay will not also set a date as to when we're going to see him in action. But I can tell you that after covering Aaron Donald since 2016,
8: 16, it would be very surprising if we do not see him take the field, at least in some capacity, in that week one matchup against the 49ers in Australia.
1: Sean McVay not wanting to put a timeline on when Aaron Donald will play, but didn't rule out Donald traveling to Australia to play in the season opener against the Niners. How should McVay manage him this season? ESPN analyst Dan Orlovsky.
10: Aaron Donald came back to play one more season and win the Super Bowl, not just to have another year under his belt. And so I think the goal should be starting from the end and working backwards. How do you get the best version of Aaron Donald in January and into February? Because that's what the end result for this team should be. So I think September is a little bit of feel it out. Is it 10 snaps a game? Is it 12 snaps a game? Is it situational? You're trying not to overexert him early in that season. You're not going to win the Super Bowl in September anyway. So I think it's just trying to figure out what's going to be best for him for the long haul. This is a team that should play 20 games this year. That's a long year. And so I think you're trying to take it slow early on and see what he has.
1: Rams were a Super Bowl favorite before Donald returned, and now they add another key piece on defense to the guys at PTI. Frank Isola, Tony Kornheiser.
12: Hi, Frank. What is your reaction to Aaron Donald coming out of retirement?
13: I think it's great, obviously, for the Rams. I think it's a scary proposition for the rest of the NFL. I understand Aaron Donald hadn't played for 2 years, but when he did play, we're talking about one of the all-time great players. He looks like he's in terrific shape. And obviously, he came back, Tony, because he believes they have a chance to win. And they also added Myles Garrett during the offseason. Between the two of them, they have 236 career sacks, or 56 career sacks. So they could be a dominant defense. And if you look at that division, is brutal. With San Francisco and obviously the Super Bowl champs there. The two games they lost in Seattle, week 16, and then the NFC Championship game, they gave up 69 points. That includes 31 in the NFC title game. So the Rams knew they had to get better defensively. How about getting better defensively with these two guys? How are you going to double team them? You can't double team both guys. So they have a chance to be a really, really special team with a great defense.
12: It's very exciting. That division that you're talking about with Seattle, which is the Super Bowl champion, and San Francisco, that's like the group of death in the World Cup. Arizona, there's no chance. Nobody is going to bet that Arizona is going to win any divisional games whatsoever. It's exciting for the league. It gives you a reason to watch a lot of football. What you don't know, and because everybody anticipated this was going to happen, the walk up to this has been months. What you don't know is what Aaron Donald's body is going to feel like after the second game, after the third game, after the fourth game. If Aaron Donald's going to sit in a cold tub and say to himself, what am I doing here? This is completely insane. I mean, it gives everyone a chance to certainly make the Rams, if not the favorite, a favorite. Just one stat going out of this, though. In the last 30 years, the Rams are now on the betting line plus 500 to win the Super Bowl. In the last 30 years, there have been 20 such teams going into a season plus 500 to win a Super Bowl. And what they all have in common is they didn't. None of them won the Super Bowl. So we'll see how the Rams do. We'll see.
13: Yeah. Well, look at it this way. Let me give you a scenario. If they finish with the best record in the NFC, that means you get a bye. They would, in theory, play two games at SoFi. And if they were to win both of them, the Super Bowl is at SoFi.
12: SoFi.
13: So they may not have to travel at all in the postseason. Pretty amazing. That's it. We're done. Back to you.
1: Rams and their roster certainly formidable, especially on defense. Earlier on the Pat McAfee Show,
24: it just doesn't feel real that Aaron Donald and Myles Garrett are going to line up next to each other. From the beginning of this whole conversation about Myles Garrett coming back and being like, could that entice Aaron Donald to potentially want to come out of retirement? 2 years removed, he retired at the peak of football and of his game as a world champion. 2 years into retirement, I think he was obviously, like most football players, especially at the top, maybe getting a little itch, you know, trying to scratch that itch a little bit, working out, how you doing, keep it moving. Sees Myles Garrett gets sent over to Los Angeles Rams. He goes, wait a minute, me and Myles Garrett next to each other. Somebody's got to get doubled. Somebody's not going to get doubled. One of us is not. This seems like a dream scenario of the Avengers. And then he finds out he can get paid $20 million, up to $30 million to do as such, and he doesn't come back until the end of training camp. I mean, this feels like a perfect setup for Aaron Donald and the Los Angeles Rams.
1: And if the Rams do get another ring?
10: This is a team that has four Hall of Famers on it and a coach that is trending towards being in that conversation as well. That if they're healthy, meaningful game, meaning like win or go home, I don't think anybody can keep it within single digits as long as they're healthy. Oh. It's a long road to get there. And think about the impact that this move can not only have on Aaron Donald, but other people's legacies. Matthew Stafford gets another one. He has an MVP in his back pocket. He becomes top five, top seven quarterback of all time conversation. The same with Sean McVay. A second Super Bowl puts him in to a different echelon. I think this, and also it puts pressure on them like we haven't seen in two decades. Like the Patriots going undefeated. That's the type of pressure I think that is in L.A.
1: ESPN analyst Dan Orlovsky. Aaron Donald, back in L.A. Look who's out in L.A. That's next. SportsCenter All Night continues. It's ESPN Radio.
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1: 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First round action continuing at the U.S. Open Monday on the women's side. The top seed moves on.
2: And there it is. Sabalenka survives the first round. Osorio pushed her, but she's through. The two-time defending champion and world number one.
1: Sabalenka advancing in straight sets. Two-time reigning U.S. Open champion, seeking to become the first woman to win three straight since Serena Williams did it between 2012 and 2014. The eight seed, Iga Swiatek, advances in straight sets. Naomi Osaka also moves on in straight sets. Both sets, though, were tiebreakers. Osaka moving into the second round. First season since 2018, she's won a match at all four majors. On the men's side, the two seed moving on, Carlos Alcaraz playing his first singles match since Barcelona in mid-April. We had to withdraw from that event due to a right wrist injury. He is now 21-0 in opening round matches at majors. The eighth seed, Ben Shelton of America, four-set win, dropped the first set before winning the next three. Shelton was broken three times on serve in the opening set before finally moving on.
3: Started off with a little bit of nerves tonight, but honestly, I found my rhythm at some point through the second set. Obviously, a lot of credit to Talon. He's a difficult player to play. He doesn't give you a lot of rhythm, has an attacking game style, and I found things really difficult for the first set tonight. So really happy to be out here on Ash again. This is where I feel comfortable and happy to be playing in front of you guys.
4: Understandable, your first round match on Ash. Roger Federer is in the house. The nerves would be there. How do you work your way through the nerves in a match?
3: I think it's situation scenarios I've been in before. Been down a set or even worse in this tournament and in other tournaments throughout the year. I think that, you know, knowing that I was going to find my game as it goes and kind of use the crowd as inspiration when I needed it was a big part for me tonight and really helped me through it.
1: Shelton into the second round of the U.S. Open for the fourth consecutive year as the 8th seed. The 11th seed, Francis Tiafoe, advances. Took him five sets. 22nd consecutive major win in first-round matches, though. 9th consecutive first-round win at the U.S. Open, but needed five sets to get there. SportsCenter All Night, ESPN Radio.
5: Big 12 unanimously agreed to ban professionals from returning to Big 12 schools in all sports. This follows in line with similar concepts announced by the Big 10 and SEC.
6: The obvious has come to fruition. People in college athletics don't want people to leave the NFL and come back to college athletics.
1: Focus will be on the field this week for college football, but it is a key week for college athletics. A shakeup at UCLA, as the school fires athletic director Martin Jarmond on Monday in a letter to the community. The school chancellor explaining the moves, citing that the Bruins athletics, quote, currently carries a significant financial deficit and its current path is not sustainable. Meanwhile, there's the divisiveness in college football over whether players who were on NFL rosters during training camp should be on the field in college this coming week. That will hit a courtroom on Thursday. ESPN's Heather Dinich.
7: Kiffin said earlier today that it's way too early in the week to try to predict if these guys will play on Saturday in the season opener against Clemson, let alone start. He did, however, say that two of them are practicing, former Notre Dame defensive lineman Junior Tui Halamaka and tight end Daquan Wright, who was cut by the Cleveland Browns, are practicing. Both the SEC and Kiffin have said that is not breaking any rules. They're allowed to practice. But the SEC and LSU are both waiting for a judge in Baton Rouge to rule on Thursday whether it's going to uphold the original ruling, which is saying the SEC cannot penalize LSU for having these guys play, or reverse the ruling and say the SEC can enforce strict penalties, which would include suspending Kiffin for half the season if he were to play those guys, and also fining them 50% of the football department's budget and taking away LSU's voting rights. But Kiffin told me this morning that if he's not allowed to play these guys, he's not going to play them. He's going to follow the rules no matter where it comes from, the courts or the SEC.
8: As we wait to see who takes the field for LSU on Saturday night, what is this team, which features over 40 transfers, capable of doing this season?
7: 48 to be exact. Mm. It's the second most in the SEC, one of the most in the country, including Sam Levitt at quarterback. This team is capable of playing in the college football playoff this year. If you look at their schedule, ESPN's FPI gives them a 75% chance to beat Clemson and to win every other game on their schedule with the exception of the game against Texas. So when you look at this roster, with or without these guys who dabbled in the NFL for a skinny minute, there's plenty of talent on all sides of the ball. This is yet another team from the SEC that should be in the committee's top 12.
1: We'll see what happens by the end of the season. LSU has a gauntlet to run first. Lane Kiffin certainly in the spotlight off the field. Meanwhile, at Texas, Coach Steve Sarkisian thinks NFL players are NFL players.
9: These players on all of our rosters, not just ours, have been working for 9 months for this moment on Saturday, which then will lead into the next 5 to 6 months. The fact that somebody out there is going to take a player on off of an NFL roster and tell somebody who's been doing it for 9 months, go kick rocks, that doesn't sit well with me. I think that's wrong. That morally is wrong. So I think our presidents, ADs, and chancellors got it right, and we'll support it, and we'll fall in line.
1: Meanwhile, our Paul Feinbaum says, focus on the field.
10: It is critical for him to win this game. A couple of weeks ago, Greeny, this was a fait accompli. It was not really going to be close. But there's so many things happening. And by the way, let's say some of these players are eligible. You're talking about players who have not been on that football field in real action. It could be chaotic. And I think that's giving some on the other side, Clemson, a little bit of hope. Because
1: Clemson and LSU this weekend. You'll hear it here on ESPN Radio. SportsCenter All Night continues.
11: Tuesday's Rich Eisen Show is going to be great. 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Josh Pate will join us to break it all down. The Patriots Four Downs will be going down with Seth Wickersham in studio, and Jim Harbaugh also stops by. That's Tuesday's Rich Eisen Show on Disney Plus, the ESPN app, and ESPN Radio.
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1: Cubs hit 9 home runs, 3 of them from Alex Bregman. Chicago beats the Brewers 17-3. Ketel Marte returns to the Diamondbacks, apologizing once again. Aaron Donald misses practice Monday, although Coach Sean McVay says that was part of the plan.
2: We've talked about our era with Matthew Stafford, who's the MVP in this. Let's make the most of that time together because we're fortunate to have the MVP on our team.
3: Les Snead is like, look, not too many teams can have a 37, 38-year-old quarterback who's still an elite quarterback. We do not have to carry him across the finish line.
4: Think about the impact that this move can not only have on Aaron Donald, but other people's legacies. Matthew Stafford gets another one. He has an MVP in his back pocket. He becomes top 5, top 7 quarterback of all time conversation.
1: Rams with a formidable roster as we head to the regular season. Formidable enough to run the table? ESPN analyst Mina Kimes.
5: I think probably the biggest risk to the team in general would be injuries or a lack of depth on the offensive line and the wide receiver position. This came up, of course, during the draft when they took Ty Simpson. And I think it could continue to be an issue, particularly offensive line, because Matthew Stafford, as incredible as he was last season and as good as I expect him to be this year, at his age, there is a disparity in his performance between how he is when he's kept clean versus pressured. That's actually bigger than a lot of quarterbacks in the NFL. And while the Rams' offensive line has been very good and they were healthy last year, they're not very particularly deep, especially at tackle. Alaric Jackson, their left tackle, there's some questions about his availability and potential suspension. We'll see about that. But if they were to lose him for any meaningful amount of time this season, I do think there'd be a pretty significant drop-off at either of the tackle positions. So that is something I would monitor, as well as receiver. If they were to lose Adams or Nacua, they're not particularly deep there as well. They could lean on their multiple tight end sets as they did last year. But those would be the two things I would look at as areas of concerns for L.A.
1: L.A., maybe looking to go 17-0. Got to do it week by week. But Aaron Donald is, of course, back in the fold, bolstering an even already strong defense. Earlier on ESPN Radio, our Jeff Darlington.
6: No, he's a veteran. He's 35. Yeah, he doesn't want to go to training camp. Of course, he's okay with week one. He just doesn't want to do camp, which is what, I mean, that was the foregone conclusion for most of camp, that that was going to be the case. He wanted to make sure his body was ready, but he had no business being in there. But I mean, I don't think you can overstate this tandem of Myles Garrett and Aaron Donald. It's easily, there's never been two players of their magnitude as opposing pass rushers on the same field. It's historic. And if Aaron Donald can hold up, I'm not worried about whether he still has the ability. It's a matter of whether he can stay healthy. But if they can both stay healthy, this is absolutely ridiculous. I have no idea what teams are going to do to combat it.
7: Outside of health, though, it doesn't seem like there's any concerns whatsoever on anybody's part about rust or about any sort of his skill set, you know, dissipating at all.
6: I would say if all of a sudden you saw him and he looked like he'd gained a lot of weight, I mean, he's such a big dude that if he had gained a lot of weight and suddenly you thought, okay, he enjoyed retirement, he doesn't look like that at all. He looks, and the other thing we have to remember here, this is not just some player. This is one of, if not the best defensive player in the history of the NFL. And I don't know that we're necessarily recognizing how different he is than everybody else. Certain people are just built to be able to handle something like this. And I think of the very few on the planet, he is absolutely one of them.
8: The whole damn undefeated talk, Jeff, though, drives me insane.
6: Yeah,
8: I mean, that's a lack of respect for a week in, week out, and how hard it is to win on Sundays.
6: Well, I think also the fact that, I mean, I fully recognize how good this team is going to be, but they're in a division that does not, even when the Patriots nearly did it, they were in the AFC East, and the Jets, Bills, and Dolphins were all pretty horrific at that point. So, like, that's not what they're dealing with in L.A. I mean, it's the defending champs who, by the way, should be better this year. Like, that defense was monstrous last year, and I think they're going to be really good again. The 49ers, who knows if they can field a team with their injuries, but if they can, Kyle Shanahan always has his guys ready, and him and Sean McVay have huge battles. So if you told me that this was certain divisions in the league, I could buy it. I don't think that it is possible to go undefeated in that division.
1: Especially with the white-hot spotlight on Los Angeles as we go into this season with that roster. It's what everybody's been talking about, including here on ESPN Radio.
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7: I know that the Rams are the big winner with Aaron Donald coming back. I think the second biggest winner in all of this is the Seattle Seahawks, the defending champs in their own division, because they only have two starters from the Super Bowl who aren't on the team. One of them, Kenneth Walker III, the Super Bowl MVP, goes to Kansas City, but they draft Jadarian Price, and Charbonnet is going to return from injury at some point, be 100%. They're flying under the radar in a really significant way. Not flying under the radar where we're not talking about them at all, but the focus is not on them to repeat in the way it has been in other champions in years past, because we're all looking at the Rams now. They're the villains of the NFL. They're the Dodgers. They are stacked. They are loaded with stars. Everyone, if you're not a Rams fan, wants them to fail. And we're all going to be focused on them. And that allows Seattle, I think, some grace here that most Super Bowl champions, defending champs, don't get.
0: The Golics.
10: Guess where the Rams ranked last year when sending four pass rushers in the league with a 31% pressure rate last year? Number one in the freaking NFL. And now they added Myles Garrett and Aaron Donald in the offseason. You've got a guy who took a year off of football, coming back and joining a line that added the reigning defensive player of the year, and already had a whole trove of young players playing really well for Mike Shula.
0: The Rich Eisen Show.
11: If you want to somehow bottle them both up, oh, this guy did really well against Donald before. Sure, any given Sunday. You face him twice, you know his tendencies, you know this, you know that, fine. You face Garrett, if you're a 49er, once every 4 years. Okay, facing Donald and Garrett together, that's a once-a-week proposition now for the NFL.
0: Matt and Myron,
12: projected. You don't think it's ridiculous?
13: No, not 14. That's the favorite to win the Super Bowl.
12: Okay, give me the percentage chance that you think the Rams could go undefeated.
13: 68, 70?
12: 68?
13: Potentially. Now, granted.
12: Wait, whoa.
13: Hold on a second.
12: You think there is a 68% chance the Rams are going undefeated?
13: Listen, I wasn't in your math class, so I don't know. Like, maybe it's a little high in the projection. But, no, I think it's possible.
12: Okay,
13: but
12: that's not okay? 68%.
13: What's the percentage of 2%. It's possible?
12: No.
13: Okay,

0: but winning the whole damn thing. If you are the Rams, not saying you're not used to being the hunted, but not like this.
1: Amber and Ian.
2: It's the mere presence of Aaron Donald and Myles Garrett. Both of those guys require being double teamed. And yeah. So then what? Because there's only so many O-linemen you have.
1: Game night.
3: It was Myles Garrett. Once they added Myles Garrett, he was like, oh, hold on. So you can't double team me? I mean, you can, but you know, your quarterback is going to get destroyed by Myles Garrett. So you basically can't. And I'm sure he probably retired partly because he got tired of double teams. You don't have to worry about that when you share a defensive line with Myles Garrett.
4: The question is, after being off for 2 years, can you actually go full throttle?
5: Questions are going to be answered between now and wintertime. Sports Center all night, ESPN Radio. Also over the weekend, the Jaguars trading for quarterback Quinn Ewers. On the Rich Eisen Show, their coach Liam Cohen.
6: I think Quinn, you know, really followed him a ton at Texas. We interviewed him coming out of the draft and really liked the guy. He's got a great sense of, you know, football. He gets the quarterback position. He's played it at a high level. He was highly recruited, five-star quarterback, all those things. But really appreciated what he put on tape last year in Miami when he got some of those opportunities to go play, beat Tampa in one of those games there back at home. And I thought he did some really nice things. He's got arm talent, that's for sure. And now it's just about getting him onboarded. Nick Mullins and Joey Aguilar are right here right now as well with us. And all these guys are all hands on deck trying to get him up to speed. Spencer Whipple, our quarterback's coach, obviously very involved. And myself and Grant Udinski will be a little bit more involved with Trevor as we lead up into the game.
5: Ewers played four games last season, completed two-thirds of his passes, 622 yards, three touchdowns, three picks as well. Raiders could wind up starting Fernando Mendoza sooner rather than later, but should they? Earlier on ESPN Radio, former quarterback and Super Bowl champ Nick Foles.
7: I think you just look at the track record at the teams that have done it the best, or the team that has really done it the best being the Green Bay Packers through the years. Obviously, they had guys that were in the system, you know, Brett Favre, Aaron Rodgers, and now it's Jordan Love, right? This is different. Kirk Cousins is coming in with someone he's familiar with, but on a different team being the Raiders. I'm big in just letting the rookie sit for and learning from Kirk, watching the game, getting to experience game day, the weekly prep. It's very different than college. I know winning a national championship at Indiana, winning the Heisman Trophy, playing at a high level, being with Coach Cignetti, who demands a lot, is going to be so valuable to him and his transition to the NFL. It already has been. But if I was the coach, I'm not. I know the fans want to see him play. I get it. For his longevity and his development, I think it's super valuable to let a veteran and Kirk Cousins go run this offense, prepare for these games, and allow Fernando to sit on the sidelines and watch him do that.
5: We'll see when he gets to play this season as a rookie. He's no rookie, but he did earn a roster spot. Odell Beckham Jr. is now back with the New York Giants.
8: It was a different feeling. It was, you know, something that I was prepared for, but you never know exactly how it feels until you're really dealing with it. So just truly proud of myself, you know, whatever the outcome was, like I came and I gave my best effort and I earned the right, you know, to be here. Like this wasn't given to me. You know, I was given the opportunity, but I wasn't given making it here where I'm at. So I'm truly happy about it. But like I say, not satisfied until I find ways to continue to get better and bring my best. You know, I talked to the coaches about it. I said, hold me to the highest standard. It's how it's always been for me, how it always will be. If you see me on a day where you feel like I'm not giving my best, like, wake up. You know what I mean? Like, be better, do better. So I'm excited about that. And as far as what I feel like I could do on the field, I feel confident in that. You know, and I've never allowed anything anyone says to, like, shake that confidence, no matter what. People are going to talk about me regardless, good, bad, whatever it is. It just kind of comes with the nature of truly the hard work that I put in to be able to have that opportunity for someone to speak about me, even on a bad day. You know, slow news days, sometimes people are going to use my name to boost their own whatever it is. So it is what it is. It comes with the territory. You know, my focus will always be just kind of block that out and come here, produce, and be the best me I could be.
5: Odell Beckham Jr. earning one of the 53 spots on the Giants roster. SportsCenter all night, ESPN Radio. OBJ back with the Giants. Back to baseball, where Ketel Marte is back with the Diamondbacks.

0: Monday playing his first game since August 16th in Atlanta in a stint on the IL, which started with that unexpected absence from a game in Boston. Through an interpreter, he explained,
1: Me llevo bien con Tori, incluso le, en este momento creo que le fallé. 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
2: I get along really well with Tori, and you know, in that instance, I failed him by not showing up. That morning, I woke up, my body was in pain, and I just couldn't react. No one made the decision for me. I'm the one that made the decision to not show up.
1: Claro, yo como hombre me voy a parar enfrente de ellos, voy a pedirle disculpas, sabes. 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O sea, un error, nosotros somos humanos, y yo creo que un error lo comete cualquiera.
2: Definitely. Like a man, I'm going to stand up in front of them, ask for forgiveness. We're human. We all commit mistakes.
3: Can tell, do you have a message for the fans?
2: ¿Algún mensaje para la afición?
4: The other times that it's happened, I asked for it to never happen again. And it's something that is a work in progress. And I think he told you he's human and he's not perfect. And we all have bad moments and bad days and things that we regret. And for him to come up here and tell you guys that, I know it wasn't easy. And this is as much progress as I've seen him make in communicating with you guys and with me.
0: Marte back in the lineup for the Diamondbacks, who lose to the Phillies 2-1. Phillies finish August at a major league best 21-7 that month. Red Sox facing the Mariners at Fenway. They score two in the bottom of the eighth, one in the bottom of the ninth, and then in the bottom of the tenth.
5: Three balls and two strikes. Bases loaded. The payoff. Swinging a high fly ball. Center field. That'll get it done. Off the monster. Eli White will score. And the Red Sox win another impossible ball game. His first Fenway game since May. Trevor Story has a moment made for a long time. 9-8 the final.
0: His sixth career walk-off hit. WEEI with the call. Red Sox the 9-8 win. Orioles a one-run victory. 2-1 over the Rockies. Baltimore moving half game behind the Guardians for the third wildcard spot in the American League. Being honored in Queens, that's next. Sports Center all night. It's ESPN Radio.
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16: 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The waiters don't care. 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
1: 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Over the weekend, Roger Federer inducted into the Tennis Hall of Fame in Newport. On the heels of that, Monday, he was honored in New York at the U.S. Open.
2: It's been incredible, and it gave me a chance to look back at all the incredible people that have helped me along the way, the game that I love so much, what it gave me, and also maybe what I can say is just I had a little boy dare to dream when he was young. So I hope everybody who's young in the stadium, young at home, hopefully they have also a dream and they pursue it with the best ability they can, and it can bring you to a place like here tonight or to Newport to get inducted into the International Tennis Hall of Fame. It was incredible. I loved every minute, and I'm a little sad it's over, actually.
1: Impressive career for Roger Federer, certainly an understatement. 20 major singles titles. He was ranked number one for 310 weeks, including a record 237 consecutive weeks. ESPN analyst Andy Roddick knows about that.
3: His legacy will never go away. A lot of people saw what he did when everyone was watching. I had a front row seat to how he behaved when nobody was watching. And Mirka made that point so thoughtfully during the induction ceremony. He's the type of guy where in a training room, someone leaves a piece of trash without saying anything, he throws it away, right? Like he operates with that sort of thoughtfulness all the time, never forgets names, always looks you in the eye, was never better than anyone outside of the tennis court, only inside of the boundaries. So, listen, he made my life hard for 10 years, and I'll consider him a friend forever. I just love the way he goes about his business. And at the core of everything that he believes in is this love for the game, and I'm happy we had this week, starting last Tuesday here in Newport, and now tonight to celebrate my friend Roger.
4: Be very gracious about him, considering that you said he made your life tough for 10 years. I mean, if this guy never exists, he doesn't come on the scene. You got a few Wimbledons. I mean, you got a few more trophies in the case.
3: That's okay. Yeah, listen, Roger spoke about the journey, the camaraderie, the community of tennis. That doesn't often know whether it's a Wimbledon title or not. What we'll share forever is bigger than that. I know he has those relationships all across tennis.
4: So many people, when they watch this guy play tennis, just felt things they'd never felt before watching an athlete.
3: Yeah, he was fantastic. I mean, I played, we talk about his five finals. I was in one of them in 2006, and he could turn any stadium into a home game, even for an American playing here in the U.S. Open final, but it was well-deserved.
1: Andy Roddick, who happens to be the last American man to win a Grand Slam singles title. That was the U.S. Open in 2003. Back to baseball. Padres, a 5-0 shutout of the Reds, who were shut out for the 15th time this season. As for the Mets and Rays,
5: the 1-1 swing and a fly ball left center field. Mullins racing back at the track. It is gone. Mark Vientos goes deep to left center field in his first game back. He gives the Mets a 2-0 lead in the seventh inning.
1: 880 ESPN New York, 3-2 the final as the Mets get the win.
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6: How good is that?
7: Are you not entertained?
0: Number 4.
1: Astros maintain their 2-game lead in the division with a win over the White Sox and a first for Nelson Velasquez since joining Houston. KBME.
8: Swings and hammers. Left field. There's your first. How do you like that? Astros take the lead on Velasquez's laser shot to left field.
0: Number 3.
1: For Washington, Dalen Lyle with a solo shot in the fifth against the Marlins. Then he put them in front in the seventh. Nationals Radio Network.
9: The 1-0.
8: Lyle cracks one. Deep right field. Back toward the bullpen. And it is gone. Off the facing of the second deck. And the Nationals lead 4-3.
0: Number 2.
1: Washington getting two homers from Lyle. Cubs get a 3-homer night. Cubs Radio Network.
10: Drilled in the air, deep left field. It's got a chance. Gone. Good call, Ron. You like the matchup, and so did Alex Bregman. Here's another deep drive. Get out the tape measure. Long gone. Cubs go back-to-back. Alex Bregman with his second of the game. A long drive. Home run to left. His third of the game. And the Cubs, with their ninth, have just set a team record.
0: Number one.
1: At Fenway, Red Sox and Mariners came down to the 10th. WEEI.
5: Three balls and two strikes. Bases loaded. The payoff. Swing and a high fly ball. Center field. That'll get it done. Off the monster. Eli White will score. And the Red Sox win another impossible ball game. His first Fenway game since May. Trevor Story has a moment made for a long time. 9-8 the final.
1: Austin's first win after trailing by at least three runs in the eighth inning in more than 2 years. It's Tuesday, and it's September. 1st of September is upon us, and so is Unsportsmanlike. Michelle Smallman with Courtney Cronin and David Dennis Jr. I'm Jay Reynolds, back tomorrow with SportsCenter All Night at ESPN Radio.
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1: A complusult is a compliment and an insult.
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1: 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Complusult.
2: No, that's a compliment.
1: No. If someone said, wow, you're thin, but you look fat today, that's a complusult.
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1: No, because if you're giving me a complusult, you mean the insult more than the compliment. Should I trademark CompliSalt? 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Good morning, guys. Do you talk about CompliSalt? Is that a Michelle word?
3: I think it is. I haven't heard that rejoin in a long time, and I remember when that started making the waves. And
1: it's making waves.
3: You are a trendsetter because I think I've used CompliSalt to describe the backhanded compliments that people will give each other more than one time. So thank you for being a trendsetter.
1: No problem. David Dennis Jr., are you a CompliSalter or a receiver of a CompliSalt?
4: I'm just a receiver of insults for the most part. The Compli is left behind. Also, hearing that rejoin has really highlighted what kind of weekend you had in Miami. Like, it's kind of like the difference is kind of striking there. You had a party. It was a good time hanging out with Flo Rida, I think, right?
1: Actually, he was at my dinner spot. He sat at the table next to me.
3: Mm-hmm. Only you.
1: How do I end up in these situations? I don't know how I end up in those situations. But I always say, David, and good observation on the voice today, it's a delicate instrument. My voice is a delicate instrument. Mm-hmm. And if I have to talk over things, over loud noises, I lose my voice like that. Mm. And I don't know if you guys have ever been to Miami. A lot of loud music at restaurants.
4: Do tell.
1: At various clubs or establishments. A lounge, perhaps. Mm. I apologize for the voice. But it's almost like we're in mid-season form. You know, it is September 1st, so I'm feeling like we're in mid-season form. I think if anyone is qualified to give a CompliSalt to the Rams, it might be me, Michelle Smallman. So I'm going to give one here. The Rams are better at this than anybody else in the NFL. They are better at building teams than anyone in the NFL. That being said, I hope they lose every single game. And a thought came to me last night, guys, and I texted Nuno, one of our amazing producers. We assume that Aaron Donald is going to step back on the football field now that he joined the Rams on a one-year deal, unretired, of course, and be awesome. We assume that we are going to see the version of a three-time defensive player of the year, an eight-time first-team All-Pro, a 10-time Pro Bowler, and a defensive rookie of the year. We assume that he is going to line up with Myles Garrett and be a nightmare. But guys, what happens if he's not? What happens if he's regressed? And I know he said many times that he would not have put himself in this position if he didn't think he was ready to go, if he didn't think that he was back to one of the best players in the NFL, that type of form. But Courtney, is there a chance that Aaron Donald has regressed just a little?
3: I think it's realistic to look at anybody who sat out of football for 2 years and think that it might take them a bit to get up to speed if they get there at all. Aaron Donald certainly feels like a different breed, but even if he's 60% of who he was back when he was winning all those Defensive Player of the Year awards, back when we saw him in 2023, don't you think that his presence alone is going to help the dynamic of that defensive line? If you have him and teams are going to, when they see him in there, they're adding, you know, you're adding your guard and your center. You're going to add as much attention as you can to try to help prevent him from destroying and blowing up your backfield. That's going to free up Myles Garrett. That's going to free up Byron Young. That's going to allow the rest of the defensive line, whoever they have maybe coming off the edge blitzing, that's going to allow them to do their job. His presence is a present for this defensive line because it's going to command respect and attention that someone of his pedigree has earned. So even if you're not getting the peak Aaron Donald, which I still don't believe I think he retired not even on top yet. I think he still had an extra gear or two to get to. Totally. And that's the scary part because when you watch him work out, when you watch all of the things that we've seen over the last couple of years, wondering if this moment was going to happen to where he'd come back to the NFL, I still think this is somebody who's in the peak physical shape of his life to where just standing there, just being a part of that defensive line, even if you're a decoy, it's going to help the rest of your defense.
4: Cronin, this is, I salute you for entertaining this conversation, because I see what's going on here with Smalls. We are, over the last 2 days, we're watching the different stages of hating a team, like pre-hating a team before the season starts. Yesterday, it was they're unstoppable. They're the villains. This isn't fair. They may go undefeated. Mm-hmm. All of these things. And now,
1: they're propping them up in case they fall, David?
4: Yeah. And then after a night sleeping on it, Smalls comes back with, what if they just stink? What if they're just not good after overall? Like, these are the phases of coping with a team that you deeply hate for no fault of the actual player's own, that you deeply hate and hoping that bad things happen for them. This is phase two, which is maybe this just doesn't work out. Maybe Aaron Donald is washed, which if like there's no negative to having him on the team. There's like literally no negative. If he's not good, he just won't play a lot. And if he doesn't play a lot, the team can still win a Super Bowl without him playing a lot. And if he plays and just changes the course of one game, he's kind of worth the salary that he's getting. Like, there's no negative of having it. They're not dependent on Aaron Donald to win a Super Bowl. They can win one without him. He is just the extra icing on this very loaded cake of greatness.
1: You don't think it's a fair question to ask if someone who hasn't played football since the 2023 season could regress, and we're expecting him to just come out there firing on all cylinders? You don't think it's fair to wonder, as Courtney said, if it will take a while for him to build that back up and get back to football speed?
4: Yeah, I mean, it's fair to ask. We could ask if he's going to regress, and it's possible that he'll regress. The problem is, it doesn't really matter if he's regressed or not. Like, it is not like a situation in which, if you told me that Aaron Donald played six games for the Rams and pulled a hamstring or didn't look good or had one sack through 10 games, I don't think that would change how I felt about their chances to win the Super Bowl that much. I would still think of them as the favorites to win the Super Bowl. They were a favorite to win the Super Bowl 3 days ago before he signed, and now they're even more favorites. I don't think it is essential for him to be great for them to win a Super Bowl.
3: So he just turned 35 years old in May, and most great pass rushers have two primes, the early one and then the one that hits like early to mid 30s. And I went back and looked at some of the numbers from some Hall of Famers, because that's what he's going to be. Aaron Donald, first ballot Hall of Famer, take it to the bank. Reggie White had 16 sacks at age 37. Julius Peppers, another Hall of Famer, had 11 sacks at age 37. Chris Dolman, playing on the interior of the defensive line like Aaron Donald, double-digit sacks multiple years in a row after that 35-year-old threshold. So there's no injury history to think of that's super dominant. Yeah, he had the high ankle sprain in 2022. He had a rib injury, but he wasn't somebody who was chronically dealing with stuff throughout his career that would lead you to believe that when he comes back, man, he might be exposing himself to risk of injury that he would have had anyways at that point of his career. It is a fair question to ask, and I'm glad somebody did, because to act like you can just come right off the couch and go right back into football, sometimes it works. When Joe Flacco did it, it worked. Sometimes it doesn't work when we see guys try to make a comeback after retirement. I don't think it will be an impact on Aaron Donald, because they're not going to be playing him more than 20 to 25 snaps a game. And he's a different breed. And he's earned the benefit of the doubt for us to buy into, hey, you say you're ready to play, you say you're in peak shape, we believe it, and you're going to impact this defensive line no matter how much you play, based on where he's going to be. Like, his presence on this defensive line, whether he's the one wreaking havoc in sacking quarterbacks and getting into the backfield, quarterback hits, pressures, whatever, or if it's freeing up somebody else to do it too.
1: We know that he's an awesome player. And whatever version you get of him, like you guys said, is not going to be a negative. But the expectations are so exponential, they have almost grown out of control. Yesterday, we were talking about, could they go undefeated? That's how good we think this team could be. The fact that we would even consider it, even if it's a small percentage, that's never on the table. Yesterday, Matt Myron, a co-host of Matt Myron, Matt Jones and Myron Medcalf, talked about the opportunity that the Rams have to go undefeated, and have we conflated this too much?
5: Give me the percentage chance that you think the Rams could go undefeated.
6: 68, 70, 68? Potentially? Now, granted.
5: Wait, whoa.
6: Hold on a second.
5: You think there is a 68% chance the Rams are going undefeated?
6: Listen, I wasn't in your math class, so I don't know. Like, maybe it's a little high in the projection. But, no, I think it's not.
5: That means if we played this season three times, you're saying the Rams would go undefeated twice.
6: You're doing an algebra class on me. I don't know what you just said. But I do think
5: okay,
6: there's...
5: Okay, 888. So I can't... It's
6: possible.
5: Okay, but that's not 68%.
6: Well, what is this possible? What's the percentage of
5: 2%.
6: It's possible?
5: 2%.
6: Okay, somewhere between 2 and 68.
5: Well, there's 66 numbers between 2 and 68.
6: Give me 39. Final answer. 39%.
1: We're all over the board here. 2%, 68%. By the way, that video was very interesting. Did Matt and Myron go to a golf tournament together, you guys? Did you notice that they both had on baseball hats? They both had on kind of like a polo sweater vest, and they had colors that were in the same color story.
3: I think they just like pick up the yin to each other's yang.
1: Is it already pick two bodies, one down. Mind with the two of them?
3: I think so. I mean, that's the reason that they got a show together, isn't it?
1: They were
3: twinning. Yeah.
1: You know, sometimes
3: colorful backgrounds.
1: Ev, Cece, and I will show up, and we will be in the same color story, and we don't speak about it either. When you do this with people, it's a very intimate setting. You get to know people really well. You start to anticipate them. I just want to point that out. Matt and Myron already anticipate. Well, they had worked together for a while. But, David, when you hear that, somewhere between 2 and 68%, where do you fall on that spectrum, the chances that the Rams could go undefeated this season?
4: I fall deeply concerned with Myron's ability to balance his checkbook. Like, I'm really worried about who's budgeting for him, because these numbers he was throwing out here, the utter confusion at his own percentage of 68 and not understand that that's 2 out of 3 times, essentially. I was really concerned, and he was saying this is a trigonometry. I'm really deeply concerned about Myron, and I don't know, public education, I think in Minneapolis, where he's from. But there are a lot of things that were concerning me more so than the Rams, namely who is making sure that he's not overdrafting every month, because there's some deeply concerning number of things happening in his head.
1: Right also, now. He starts at a 68. He very quickly backed that off by 50%.
4: But went to 39.
3: What did he say, to 2?
4: I don't get it.
1: What was the other one, 38, 39?
4: Yeah, it was.
1: So I don't think he feels very convicted about that take.
3: And we've never seen a team win 17 games in a regular season. Remember that the schedule expanded a couple years ago. It is historically low that a team would go undefeated in the NFL, including this Rams team. Let's not forget what division they play in. The NFC West is loaded. The reigning Super Bowl champ is there. The San Francisco 49ers still have something to say about where they fall in the mix. They're this year's NFC North, and in the eyes of a lot of people that are prognosticating how the powers are going to be spread out throughout the NFC this year. And I mean, even when you look at the DraftKings odds, it's the Rams, Bills, Ravens, Seahawks. There's another team in the NFC West. I find it implausible to think that this team, especially given those first couple weeks where they've got to go to Denver, they've got to go to Philly, they've got Buffalo coming to the crib, like, they've got an easy stretch afterwards. We pointed that out yesterday. It's week 6 to week 11. That's their bye week. That's where they've got Arizona. They've got the Chargers in there. They've got the Raiders. They'll be okay there. They're not going to go undefeated, nor does anybody with a brain expect them to. And that's okay, because it's really hard to win in this NFL, let alone when you're in a division as competitive as them. But to go ahead and say that they're the Super Bowl favorites representing their own division and representing the conference, I think is a fair bet to make right now.
7: Did you say Myron doesn't have a brain?
1: Wow.
7: He said there's a 68% chance, and you said...
3: And then he backed it off to 2.
7: No, then when he went back up to 39.
3: No, I love Myron. He knows
7: this. But he's brainless?
3: But like,
1: wow, he's like the Scarecrow from Wizard of Oz?
3: The problem here is that when you ask Myron, when you put him on the spot to throw out a number, and he's just like, I didn't really think of this. Let me think of the most random number I could think of. How about 68?
1: No, he panicked for sure.
3: Like, that's not, you know... Shame on Matt Jones for putting him on the spot like that and asking Myron to pick a random number, expecting that it's going to actually yield a real result.
7: No, not shame on Matt Jones. Thank you, Matt Jones, for giving us that moment.
1: Yes, thank you, Matt Jones and Myron, for that. Well, a lot of people are assuming that the Rams are going to be laying in confetti in their home stadium on February 14th, Valentine's Day, with the Super Bowl. What happens if they do win another Super Bowl to Matthew Stafford's legacy? How will that be enhanced? We'll talk about that next on Sportsmanlike. 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
1: We've talked about our era with Matthew Stafford, who's the MVP in this. Let's make the most of that time together because we're fortunate to have the MVP on our team.
2: Les Snead is like, look, not too many teams can have a 37, 38-year-old quarterback who's still an elite quarterback. We do not have to carry him across the finish line.
3: Think about the impact that this move can not only have on Aaron Donald, but other people's legacies. Matthew Stafford gets another one. He has an MVP in his back pocket. He becomes top five, top seven quarterback of all time conversation.
4: It's the Sportsmanlike on ESPN Radio. 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Courtney Cronin, David Dennis Jr., Michelle Smallman hanging out with you. And Courtney, I just saw something on my social media timeline.
5: Oh.
4: Did you know that this week, Bears quarterback Caleb Williams is going to be the guest on Hot Ones?
5: I did see that.
4: Caleb Williams versus the Wings of Death. Shout out to Sean Evans, friend of the show, friend in life. How do we think Caleb's going to handle these wings?
5: You know, I don't know if he drinks milk or not, because I know he cut 10 to 15 pounds going into the season, so I don't know what food groups, what he's cut out of his diet.
4: Maybe he's lactose intolerant. Who knows?
5: You know, isn't that what you're supposed, and I don't know if I'd ever do well in this challenge, because isn't that what you're supposed to drink if it's getting too hot?
4: Yes.
5: Not water doesn't
4: dairy
5: work.
4: Helps.
5: Ugh. I would last on like level one then. I couldn't do the dairy afterwards.
4: I'm back on whole milk.
5: Girl.
4: Every time I open the internet, it's like, this type of milk is bad. That type of milk is bad. This one's bad for the environment. This one's bad for your body. I'm just like, I can't keep up. Just give me whatever you got. Regular? Sure. Whole? Fine. Skim? Whatever. I don't even care anymore. I've given up. The big milk has defeated me. I don't know what's good,
5: I don't know what's worse.
4: Bad.
5: Big milk or big lettuce?
6: Yeah.
5: Big all of it.
4: Is, big lettuce is a bad summer, I'll tell you that much.
6: Yeah, maybe that's how Caleb lost 15 pounds. Just a big old bag of lettuce at the beginning of the summer. Just drop the weight.
4: Which one of the three of us do you think would be best equipped to be a champion on Hot Ones, be able to get through the wings of death, the gauntlet?
5: My guess is David.
4: I think David too.
5: I think the wings, the heat would destroy your voice.
4: Oh, I'd be toast.
5: I'd be out just like after just like 2 seconds because I don't think I could handle the pain. David's from, David lives in Atlanta where they have good wings.
4: I was going to say a hotbed of great wings.
5: My money's on David. Don't let us down.
6: Yeah, I think I could do it. I think I'm ready. I'm ready for the challenge. I can handle it. I like hot food in general from, born in Louisiana. It's in my blood.
4: That's right.
6: You know, got the wing, culture here. If I must go to Magic City for a few weeks to practice, I will sacrifice and do that if I need to. But, got to do what we got to do. I think I can handle it. I think I can hold it down. I think also of the entire unsportsmanlike roster, I want to see Evan do it the most. I want to see him try it the most.
5: Ooh.
6: I want to see Evan, try a hot wing. And watch him just sort of get in the fetal position on the floor.
4: Here's the thing that you don't know about Evan. Evan, out of anyone on the show, would make sure he gets to the end. His eyeballs could be bleeding from the heat. And Evan would not quit.
6: I want to see.
4: He would never stop.
6: Sweating through his suits.
4: I would tap out.
6: Snot coming down his nose, all the things, just the pain on his body as he's trying to eat a wing.
7: As soon as Michelle and Candy eat the bomb, it's over.
4: Yeah,
7: they're not
4: Candy
7: finishing.
4: I don't know. Does Candy like spicy stuff?
7: It doesn't matter. He's not finishing. He's like, what am I doing this for? They're not paying me enough. And then he's leaving.
4: That's the thing. Candy and I would be like, we don't care. Say that we didn't finish it. It doesn't matter to us. Evan, for pride would do
5: prideful
4: it.
5: Person.
4: Evan would physically hurt himself, but he would finish. Evan does
6: not
4: quit.
6: Everybody finishes, right? Doesn't everybody do, who taps out? Nobody taps out on that thing,
7: a couple
6: right?
7: People have.
4: I think some people have.
6: Tom Holland threw up at the end of his, right?
4: Lot of people throw up.
6: Yeah.
4: It's very bad for you.
5: It's not enjoyable. Especially because Caleb throws up.
6: They do it 10 a.m. in the morning. They do it in the morning.
4: So I didn't want to bring this up. What if Caleb taps out? What if he has a bad showing on Hot Ones? What if he gives opposing fans some fodder?
5: Yeah.
4: He could even make it past Wing 3.
5: Do you think that would be what they're chanting at him at every home or every road game?
4: They'd be bringing bottles of hot sauce in the stands to taunt him. That's a risk to go on that show. You have to be brave to go on that show. You also might have
6: if you have the clutch gene.
4: That's right.
6: Big concerns about how you handle pressure if you can't finish the wing. I would really wonder about his ability to close in the fourth quarter.
5: Well, I don't know. He seems pretty good at that, so maybe he's good with the closing out the wings.
6: But it gets
5: too.
6: In your head. It gets in your head. If the wings start to mess with you, then you start to question.
4: That's true.
6: Can I really pull this out in the fourth quarter? We got a 2-minute drill. Can I do this? I messed up on hot ones. I don't know if I can do it anymore.
4: Oh, and Sean's from Chicago, huge Bears fan. Mm-hmm. So let's hope he didn't mess with Caleb's psyche.
7: It looks like 12 people have not finished.
4: Oh. Can we get some of the names on the list?
7: DJ Khaled is the most famous one.
4: I was going to say, I know a rapper tapped out.
8: Terrible episode.
7: Bad Bunny.
4: Bad Bunny?
6: Whoa.
8: Ice That's Spice. Disappointing.
4: Hold on. Benito tapped out?
6: Whoa.
7: Lil Yachty.
8: Wait, did you just say Ice Spice? You can't
4: her
8: tap
4: name is
8: out
4: Ice Spice.
8: If your name has spice your name in it.
4: No, you have to go by Ice Bland. You can't call yourself Ice Spice and not finish hot ones. I'm
6: or
4: sorry.
6: Or just Ice. You could just be Ice.
4: Or you're just Ice. You're just okay, ice. Who else?
7: Jim Gaffigan, the comedian, Mike Epps, Ricky Gervais.
5: Wow. There's some names that I wouldn't feel embarrassed about if I also tapped out. Yeah.
4: Did you say Lil Yachty tapped out?
6: Lil Yachty?
7: Lil Yachty, yep.
5: What were you guys thinking? You guys think he'd be great at this? Why?
4: I don't know why. I expected more from him.
6: He's from Atlanta, right? Lil Yachty, isn't Lil Yachty from?
5: I think he is, but like, that automatically apparently makes it. Fine. Then, David, you better take the championship home if we're saying just because you're from Atlanta.
4: He's from Mapleton, Georgia.
5: I guess it's a quantifier for greatness.
4: Downtown Georgia boy, you can't finish?
7: Here's how low the bar is. DJ Khaled tapped out after 3 wings. So as long as you get the 4, you're better.
5: What level of hot are you starting at?
7: Not hot at all.
4: No, on the Scoville ratings, it's very low to start. Some even say the early sauces can taste sweet. Okay. But then what would you say, Pat? Maybe around 6, 7? If I'm Evan today, 6, 7. That's when it really starts to ratchet up.
7: Yeah, it starts to.
8: And then 8 is the worst one.
7: Yeah, that's the bomb.
8: And then they kind of come down 9, 10 are still bad, but not quite as bad as 8.
4: But then they do the dab.
6: What's number 8 called?
7: The bomb. Beyond insanity.
6: Yeah, I just liked hearing you say the bomb a bunch.
7: That's what it's called.
6: No, just, what is it? What is it again?
7: The bomb. Beyond insanity.
6: Okay. Cool.
4: You know, you can buy the Hot Ones case and do it yourself. One time I was at a party and people were doing it. I elected not to because I knew I wouldn't be good at it. Didn't want to ruin. You're not going to ruin my night. But maybe we do that.
6: I think you should throw
5: a
6: hot one.
5: I think it'd be a good. That's totally ECHC next year.
4: I was
5: going
4: to say maybe we bring it to ECHC or to our holiday hang.
5: Yeah.
6: There's a holiday hang.
5: Do it on a Friday, invited. So in case anybody has like horrific indigestion the next day, you don't have to come here at 4 a.m.
4: I like where your head's at, Courtney. All right, well, coming up next here on Unsportsmanlike, we need to get to this Dan Orlovsky sound because Dan Orlovsky said something pretty bold yesterday about how Matthew Stafford's legacy could be impacted if the Rams win another Super Bowl while he's under center. We'll talk about that. 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
9: Tuesday's Rich Eisen show is going to be great. 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
1: It's unsportsmanlike here on ESPN Radio. 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We have pushed this off long enough. We've got to get to this Dan Orlovsky sound. Aaron Donald returning to the Rams, unretiring. He's joining Myles Garrett on that defensive line. No big deal. And we're assuming that the Rams are going to get to and probably win the Super Bowl in their home stadium on Valentine's Day. And we've talked about what that would do for this organization, but let's drill in on what that would mean for Matthew Stafford specifically and his legacy. This is a guy who's already won one Super Bowl. He's been an MVP, comeback player of the year, three-time Pro Bowler. Pat loves that one. He's the NFL passing yards leader, the NFL passing touchdowns leader. What happens if he adds a second Super Bowl to that resume? Here's our Dan Orlovsky.
2: Think about the impact that this move can not only have on Aaron Donald, but other people's legacies. Matthew Stafford gets another one. He has an MVP in his back pocket. He becomes top five, top seven quarterback of all time conversation. The same with Sean McVay. A second Super Bowl puts him in to a different echelon. I think this, and also it puts pressure on them like we haven't seen in two decades. Like the Patriots going undefeated. That's the type of pressure I think that is in L.A.
1: Courtney, your reaction?
3: Top five, top seven. It's a pretty loaded list right now. Like, who among these quarterbacks that I would say are probably on everybody's top five, who are you bumping off? There's Brady, seven Super Bowls, three MVP awards. Joe Montana, four Super Bowls, two MVPs. Mahomes, Manning, and then there's this conglomerate of, let's say, like Dan Marino, Aaron Rodgers, Johnny Unitas. That's top seven right there. Like, who are you bumping off that list? I understand the accomplishments that Matthew Stafford has garnered since he moved from Detroit, was traded, went to the Rams, won them a Super Bowl immediately, and has had this team in the mix just about every single year since then. The thought of him being in the top five, top seven quarterback conversation upon winning another Super Bowl is lunacy. And I love Dan. And I love Dan for this take because it gives us something to talk about. The number one thing people will discredit Matthew Stafford for, right or wrong, he's going to get the Jalen Hurts treatment here. Welcome to it. Is you won a Super Bowl with a super team. They went out and got Myles Garrett. They went out and got Aaron Donald. Mm-hmm. And then you win the Super Bowl? Of course you win the Super Bowl. No matter what he does this season, they're going to look at the coach. They're going to say, Sean McVay, of course you won a Super Bowl. He's your head coach. He will be a top 10, top 15 quarterback at worst if they win another one. And that's how he can go down in history. And that is a damn fine place to be. But top five, top seven, with those names I just gave you, I think that there is a very difficult argument to make when it comes to Matthew Stafford based on the longevity argument, the super team narrative, and that traffic jam, frankly, that he faces with the guys ahead of him.
4: Yeah, this is... I get what Dan was doing here, but it actually kind of backfires because now we spent the next 24 hours talking about what Matthew Stafford does not do, right? Like we're like chipping away at him because when you're talking like top 10, like the top four or five, like Courtney said, solidified. After that, you're kind of splitting hairs with a lot of these dudes. And when you split those hairs, you find out a lot of times that Matthew Stafford does not measure up to some of these other dudes because like, the Rams thing, yes, he won the Super Bowl. He's won the MVP. We also got to remember he spent the first half of his career not really winning that much with Detroit while also having one of the greatest wide receivers of all time in Megatron at his disposal throughout that entire time. Like, again, it sounds like we're disparaging Matthew Stafford. He's had an incredible career. It is going to be a Hall of Fame career. It is going to be top 10 to 15. That's fine. Like, we can leave it at that and let it be fine without having to go overboard with this dude being top five, top seven, because I think most people, without even blinking or thinking twice, can name five to seven quarterbacks better than Matthew Stafford.
3: Has he ever been considered the undisputed best player at his position?
1: It's so funny you say that because that's where my mind went. Mm-hmm. Those guys that you mentioned, the Mannings, the Bradys, and I know that they played against one another, so that's a nuanced conversation. When we rank the quarterbacks, Matthew Stafford's never number one.
3: Even in the MVP year.
1: When we're talking Mahomes, we're talking Allen or Lamar. Mm-hmm. Matthew Stafford, in that list, top five, certainly top three on some people's lists. He's never definitively number one. He's not the best quarterback of his era. So if he's not the best quarterback of his era, how could he be a top five quarterback all time?
3: And even if he gets two rings, you have to think about the other quarterbacks who have accomplished that feat. Drew Brees in that mix, Brett Favre, Steve Young, John Elway.
1: So that's the group I was wondering if he jumps over with this second win.
3: But I look at those guys and they had longer stretches of play where they were the undisputed GOAT of their time period, the best guy playing at that time. He wins an MVP last year. We're still talking about Josh Allen and Lamar Jackson as the best quarterbacks in the NFL. Look at the, not that this is the be all end all, but go look at the top 10 list that came out in the summer. Jeremy Fowler, when he pulled execs, scouts, coaches, what have you. Matthew Stafford was further down the list than this argument would even give it credit for. Josh Allen was number one. He has never been considered. There's a lot of revisionist history, I think, that goes on with Matthew Stafford because it's like finally he gets to L.A. He has a competent coaching staff. He has a team that's built to win, and he wins right away. He does what he was brought there to do. But there were all of those years after being drafted out of Georgia in Detroit where he didn't win anything. There were bad teams. And if you think about a quarterback you're saying is top five, top seven all time, that is the transcendent talent. That's the guy who is scheme transcendent, coach transcendent, offensive line transcendent. Doesn't matter who you have around you. That puts you in a category where you have to be able to lift everyone at any given time, no matter the circumstances. He's had a long career in the NFL. His longevity is incredible, but he has not done that throughout the entire stretch, which if you're saying top five, top seven, you're saying undisputed, you were one of –

0: What would you say? What would you? What was the time where it was like, yeah, this is Matt Stafford? Mm-hmm. Like, because we went from Breeze, Manning, Brady, directly to Mahomes, Allen, Jackson. Like yeah. that was those are so pretty much the two eras that happened during the Stafford career. And at no point was Matthew Stafford the guy that we talked about as the guy defining that era. It was always at least three dudes above him. Now, he may have been four. He may have been right outside the club, but he was not one of those top three dudes at any point we're talking about the era. No, like, we're not going to look back on the last 15 years of the NFL and say that was the Matt Stafford era. Absolutely not.
1: So you're saying he's behind the velvet rope outside next to the bouncer?
0: He's kind of, no, he's like, he might be like, you know, he's kind of in the club, he ain't in VIP. Like,
1: he didn't get bottle service?
0: He's not getting bottle service. It's like when Mahomes and Brady and them walk in the club, the DJ's like, boom, boom, boom, look who's in the club, oh! When Stafford's in, it's like, oh, Matthew Stafford's here too. Like, it's cool. But nobody's making the DJ's not making the announcement that he's walking in the club.
2: This sounds dumb, but does bringing Aaron Donald to L.A. hurt Matthew Stafford's legacy in
1: no.
2: any way?
1: No.
2: I don't think it does, but I know that there's going to be detractors that say he wins a second Super Bowl. It's the super team argument. It's what other athletes and other sports have gotten. You join forces or forces join with you, and you are the monstars out there, what we called this team, the assembly of talent that they have. It's good. People are going to look at Matthew Stafford and say, of course you won. You had to win. You should have won with that group. I don't think that part's fair, but if you're going to size him up in the grand scheme of all the great quarterbacks who have ever done this, he would have to keep playing until Tom Brady age, win one or two more Super Bowls, another MVP in there, to crack top seven in that realm. And if you're just, that's literally just going off of numbers of what other people have ahead of him and what the stretch of those other quarterbacks who either won one or two Super Bowls, the Elways, the Breeze, Brett Favre, Steve Young, those guys. It's a hard list to, I mean, to even be mentioned in that list of people is a big deal. But I don't know that he will ever be considered above any of those guys we mentioned, let alone the top five, because you've seen it just more recently than you have over the entire stretch of his career.
1: I think if he didn't have that first one in his back pocket, absolutely. Aaron Donald and Myles Garrett, quite frankly, going there sure. would hurt this argument for Matthew Stafford. But because he has that first one in his back pocket and he's coming off an MVP season, so them joining this team, it's not like they're carrying him or covering up for any deficiencies that he had in his game. He's operating at the highest level. He's the best player in the NFL.
2: Too. Yeah.
1: And he's doing it late in his career.
2: And I am all for that. But to say top five, top seven, I don't know if he has enough time left, frankly, to be able to prove that, because it's going to take more than one season for him to jump somebody on that list.
1: She's Courtney Cronin, David Dennis Jr. also hanging out. I'm Michelle Smallman. And coming up next, guys, Lane Kiffin, he's in the news, shocker. He continues to say his decisions are about the team, not about his reputation. But are we buying it? We'll tell you next on Unsportsmanlike, presented by Progressive Insurance.
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4: And let's talk some college football here on Unsportsmanlike. David Dennis Jr., Courtney Cronin, I'm Michelle Smallman. Lane Kiffin is always the center of the conversation and sometimes the controversy. And this time, he's at the center of both because we have some legalities happening in college football. NFL rookies were seeking a fifth year of college eligibility. And the SEC, amongst other conferences, have come out saying that they oppose it. Lane Kiffin is at the center of that storm because he was one of the coaches, mainly the coach, that was bringing these players to his program. Tight end Daquan Wright, who was released by the Cleveland Browns, is the main example. He was going to join his former coach, Lane Kiffin, when he was with Ole Miss, at his new post in LSU. Lane Kiffin had a press conference, and he spoke about one of the reasons why he felt comfortable pursuing former NFL rookies and bringing them back to LSU.
5: So I met with our leadership committee of our players, and I asked them, what's your team? What do you want to do? If these players are allowed to be added to rosters, what do you want to do? And every one of them was emphatic about they can help us win, bring them. And, you know, we understand that, you know, we have a team that's practiced together, worked together all off season, but one of them said, hey, this is how it works at the next level, and this is how the real world works. You know, there aren't days you can't bring employees into certain jobs to help the company. So that made me feel a little better in the struggle and being torn back and forth. And so we'll wait to this week to see if there's any more guidance and the question whether myself as the head coach of football and will football follow SEC orders. I said it earlier this morning when asked. Of course we will.
4: David, the players signed off on it, so it helped Lane with the struggle. How do you feel about that? Are you buying it?
6: Lane Kiffin is the master, and is the master of this because he's had so much practice at acting as if the thing that he was always going to do that serves Lane Kiffin was a tough choice. This is the thing that he always does. Oh, I didn't want to leave for a better situation. I thought about it, but finally, I've discovered that the weather was better in this place, or, you know, I had this epiphany that came to me in the middle of the night, or my players wanted this, so I'm going to make this tough decision that, oh, by the way, is going to benefit me in the long run. This is Lane Kiffin. This is what he does. You think if he didn't want those players there, he would go to his team and say, guys, what do you think? He would put his foot down and say, I don't want to do this. Lane Kiffin only cares about the pursuit of making Lane Kiffin great and going into a podium and in front of people and describing why he made the decision and acting like it was a tough choice. This was never a tough choice for Lane Kiffin. Once the news wire came down and it said, you can do something to make yourself have a better chance of winning a national championship, he was all in and locked in on this. This is what he does.
7: Instead of preparing for the game that they have against Clemson in their Death Valley this Saturday, you know, pretty big game, season opener, last year they win. It was a great way to set the tone, and then obviously the season fell apart for LSU. But in this week, he's focusing on all of the stuff that's not dealing with the game plan itself for Clemson. Imagine if they lose that game. Mm. Imagine if they come out flat. I don't know why he's doing this, but he's putting such enormous pressure on himself in a year where he should be trying to feign all of that and say, look, it's a 12-team college football playoff. We've got a $40 million roster. We're in a competitive conference. We're trying to get into the mix. We're, you know, an AP top 25 team in the top 15. We're getting there. But now him doing all of this and taking the focus away from the actual games at hand puts even more pressure on him in year one to make the CFP and to go win a national championship. I don't know why he's doing this. Why would you be willing? It's a weird exercise of attempting to raise the stakes on yourself and not let anybody else from the outside do it. It's like he's either trying to beat us to the punch or he's just insane. This makes no sense. And what do you think those players are going to say? What do you think? Do you think they're going to disagree with him? They could be off the team. They could lose their role.
8: For no, him coach, it really muddies the waters of college football. No. Of course they're going to say yes. They want to win.
7: It's what he said up there was disingenuous because he's coming across like, look, like my guys are okay with this. I don't know why you guys, meaning the SEC, meaning the rest of college football, are operating in the court of common sense, but he keeps trying to play the victim in all of this. And that's the frustrating part because anytime he gets in front of an open mic, what comes out of his mouth, it's nonsensical to the rest of us who live in reality, but to Lane living in Lane land, he's being victimized. His team is being victimized because they're trying to play within the quote-unquote rules, which have since been changed. Yet he's like, well, no, you only changed them recently. We should be able to abide by what we believe are the rules, what we believe is reality. It's everybody else is doing it one way, yet he thinks his way is the right way. And that's what drives me insane when it comes to Lane Kiffin, because what are we not talking about? The Clemson game. Why are we not talking about it? Because of him and his decisions this week to make everything about this week other than the week one opener.
8: Yeah, he's got a lot of agita for a guy who signed, what, a $91 million contract? But the question remains, what's Lane going to do? So he and the SEC, they're waiting to hear how this plays out. Thursday, there is a court case. A judge signed a show cause order that requires the SEC and NCAA to explain why the new penalties associated with their pro-athlete rules don't put them in contempt of court. And in violation of the judge's previous ruling of the case, the judge can either uphold the temporary restraining order, which prohibits the SEC and Greg Sankey, their commissioner, from punishing schools like LSU, if they play a football player who's added to the roster, like Daquan Wright, after signing with an NFL team, or they can reverse the decision. Rosters are due on Friday. What is Lane Kiffin going to do? He was asked that question yesterday.
5: A lot of athletes filed these injunctions or temporary restraining orders around the country against the NCAA. They were in this fifth year and felt their attorneys and them felt they should get that year back because of the NCAA not handling it properly. So as they started to win these cases, obviously, then came in conference rules. And so I don't think it was very much surprise. If you're those kids' attorneys or those kids, they feel they have a court order saying they can play. And now if they're restricted by someone to not, you know, they brought a court order against the conference. So there's no intent, nor there ever was, to play somebody that we're not supposed to in order of an SEC rule. So I think, again, I'm not the spokesperson. I think now you're waiting to see Thursday. You know, the SEC had a stance, made a rule. A judge felt that they couldn't do that to the players. So we'll be practicing, focused on Clemson, and spending our time on that all week.
8: Focus on Clemson, Courtney.
7: I tuned out about halfway through that because the word salad that he is just vomiting at that moment at the mic, none of it made any sense. At the end, he circles back to, we're still going to be focused on Clemson, whether they play or whether they don't play. We're going to abide by the rules. But he's trying to talk himself into this, trying to make it sound sensical.
8: No, he's trying to talk us, we, the royal we, into this. Right, David? It seems like he's trying to justify what he wants to do.
6: Yeah, according to call this disingenuous. This is the most genuine version of Lane Kiffin.
7: Yeah. The guy disingenuous to people who live in reality because he's trying to say makes no sense.
8: This is authentically him, though.
6: This
8: David.
6: Is authentic Lane Kiffin. This is the Lane Kiffin. I don't know about him. Does the hand thing. Oh, would they want to do this?
8: He We're wants back to play. And forth. We're
6: this
8: slaying.
6: Is what he
7: Anytime
6: wants to do.
7: Anytime he goes like this.
6: Right. Like the 50 cent meal. Like, what me for? Like, that's what he does. Like, he's acting like he just wanders into a court injunction and now he's got this thing going on. He knows what he's doing. He wants these players on his team no matter what.
8: He does feign. How did I end up here?
6: Right.
8: I don't know.
6: I'm just Lane Kiffin.
8: We're on Sports Alike.
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6: You know how, like, when you watch the Predator movies or, like, Alien, like, you know that Predator or Alien is going to show up in the movie, but they still, like, tease it, and it's still absolutely terrifying when they show up on the screen. That's what we just witnessed. Like, we knew that Aaron Donald was going to be a Ram. We saw all the prep for it. We saw all the, you know, all the teasing, and yet he's here, and it is still as terrifying as if we did not know that this dude was going to be there. Like, this is, if you are a quarterback game planning for this, if you're an offensive line game planning for this, this is terrifying prospect, because Aaron Donald does not have to go out there and get 20 sacks this season. He just has to be situationally great, which he is going to be situationally great and turn the course of so many games and so many playoff games that the Rams are going to have.
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8: 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Courtney Cronin hanging out in studio. David Dennis Jr. from the home office. How are we feeling yesterday, David? Like, have you been just, are you dealing with like an avalanche of people trying to get at you for money? Yeah. Now that you've revealed your burgeoning NFL career?
6: Yeah,
8: like, what's going
6: people,
8: on? Investment opportunities?
6: A lot of people want money. A lot of people want me to sign things now. All kind of stuff. You know, you really, really, you see who's your day ones and who just really wants you for clout once right. you see that you made an NFL team. It's really ridiculous. Still, not a lot of investors in my business propositions, though. Kind of disappointing that.
7: Are you trying to get people to invest with you? Isn't that the play here? Where
6: you're such a
7: forward-thinking multimillionaire that you can help me and my finances get to your level.
6: So I would need people to just invest just a moderate $7,500
1: to start. And then invite two other people, and then those two people invite two other people.
6: And then we just do that. I feel like that's the way to go.
1: It's a great business strategy.
6: So that you can, you know, that you, wait, hold on, sorry, that you can, there we go, now we go. So that you can, invest, and then, it's multiple levels, I think is what you want to call it, multiple levels. So you just send me about $7,500 is how you get your foot in the door. Then after that, it's an escalating $3,500 a month. Mm. Then you do that, and then we'll just get you invested and get in the right things you need. And then football players like me, I'll pass around to other football players, and we'll just, you know, we'll help you build your money.
8: Well, just to be clear here, this financial flow and what David Dennis Jr. is doing, nothing like Dejan Love, the wide deceiver, as he's being called.
6: Never even heard of him. Don't even know that.
7: Where's
6: guy
7: your
6: is.
7: Contract, David? Do you still have it?
6: Oh yeah. I'm gonna frame it. My contract is right here.
7: Okay.
6: Right here. Gonna frame it. NFL contract.
7: It's great because I actually have one too. I don't know. They're just giving these out nowadays. So I've got one too. You see it? Yeah. Real NFL contract.
6: Yeah. Looks. Yeah.
7: We can get Michelle one. So the three of us can be NFL wide deceivers.
8: A lot of people on my list have real NFL contracts, so let's get to them.
6: All righty.
21: Number five.
8: So our list today for Michelle's Power Rankings, the top five villains in sports. And kicking things off at number five, the New England Patriots. And they're not as hated as they used to be, but hear me out.
6: Okay.
8: The Brady Belichick era hated the evil empire. They were consistently great. They were consistently winning Super Bowls, but they were marred in controversies. Then Bill Belichick, things start to erode for him. He's eventually out after Tom Brady leaves, goes to Tampa Bay and wins another Super Bowl. They have 1 year of bad football. 1 year where the Patriots look to be a little bit of a mess with Gerard Mayo. Mike Vrabel comes in, Drake May takes off, and the Patriots are back in the Super Bowl. People do not forget their hatred for the New England Patriots. They're on the list number five.
7: I think historically speaking, you'll never be able to take them off the list because of that run of dominance throughout all of our childhoods, all of our times becoming football fans, the three of us. That doesn't go away just because that quarterback and coach are no longer there. That one is going to be cemented for a while. I like them on the list.
6: Yeah, the fact, Smalls hit it on the head, the fact that they were able to bounce back so fast and get back in the Super Bowl is just adds to the hatred for this team. And you have a franchise quarterback already. It's ridiculous.
8: Already. Next one.
21: Number four.
8: Sorry, Courtney. Ben Johnson, head coach, Chicago Bears. Whoa. And hear me out.
6: Whoa.
8: He wants to be the villain. This guy wants to be on this list. When you stand at the podium and your introductory press conference and you take aim at Matt LaFleur and the Packers and you talk cash money, you want to be the villain. Now, to his credit, he backed it up. At least last season, he backed it up. But he's saying, bleep the Packers, bleep them. This guy is not afraid to put it on wax that he despises that team and that he wants people to hate them. I think it's a badge of honor for Ben Johnson to be number four on this list.
7: I think it's great. And I think that he invites it because he knows exactly what he's doing anytime he says something like, I want to have the greatest offense ever.
8: Mm-hmm.
7: I want shutouts. I want blowouts. That means you want to embarrass the opponent. And it all started from that introductory press conference when he says he enjoys beating Matt LaFleur twice a year. Thus why he wanted to stay in the NFC North. He invites this. Like, the team goes as he goes. And when he's able to puff his chest out and back it up, I think there's a big response there from everybody in that locker room. So I think he welcomes being a villain.
6: Okay, so here's my thing about Ben Johnson as a villain. Is I think to be a villain, you got to win. The guy hasn't really won anything yet. And I think like right now, he's kind of cocky and he's kind of a nuisance. but you're not a villain until you win. And I think if he continues to lose, then you're just kind of more of like a guy that you get disregarded as just like talking a bunch of trash versus somebody who is winning and talking trash, and it makes us hate him a little bit more. That's my only pushback about Ben Johnson.
8: All right. Well, let's see if you carry that same energy with the next person on the list.
21: Number three.
8: This guy is a card-carrying member of the tortured football coaches department. And he is not a victim. He is a villain. Lane Kiffin, number three on the list. You said, David Dennis Jr., that you have to win to be the villain. Is Lane Kiffin one? Would you put him on this list?
6: Yeah, yeah. So Lane Kiffin goes into this other category of having not won for so long that he's so annoying and just such a bad faith person that he has circled back around to being an ultimate villain. So yes, he is a caveat to the not winning thing because his lack of winning coupled with his straight up annoyingness and pretending like, gee golly willikers, how did this just random thing happen? Oh, look at me, the consequence of my own decisions. How did that happen? I'm totally fine with Lane Kiffin being on the list.
8: Yeah, Lane Kiffin, head coach at LSU. We don't have time in the segment to give the full resume as to why Lane deserves to be on this list. So let's just talk about recently. You leave your players at Ole Miss in the lurch as they're trying to get ready to play in the college football playoff and achieve their dreams to chase the bag and go to LSU. You make it very messy on your way out, and then you get to LSU, and you're in the middle of controversy yet again. He can't avoid it. And he always, to David Dennis Jr.'s point, plays the, oh, shucks, golly, I don't know how I got here. I'm tormented. I don't want to be in the middle of these things. You put yourself firmly in this position, Lane.
7: I think he's a victim and he's a villain. Because remember when he left Ole Miss and was just flabbergasted at the decision by the CFP and the NCAA to not allow him to coach in those CFP games. He was like, I did all this and I don't get rewarded because you decided to leave in the middle of a playoff run. So I'm excited to see what the next two are because he would have been number one on my list just given the recency of everything.
8: All right, well, let's get to the next one.
21: Number two.
8: We're going out west, the LA Dodgers. Definitely on this list. A lot of people think the Dodgers have taken a little bit of the fun out of baseball because of how much money they spend, the stars they acquire, and how much winning has come as a result of it. Their payroll for this season is more than the bottom four spenders, the White Sox, the Rays, the Guardians, and the Marlins. Their estimated tax bill for this year, $161.9 million. It's higher than 12 total tax payrolls this season. They've won back-to-back World Series, and they're going for a three-peat. If they win again, they might be number one on this list, undisputed champs, king of the world, David.
6: Yeah, I would say that probably 2 months ago, they would have been further down on the list. I think Skubal joining the team really takes it over the top. Like, that felt like the, okay, I've had enough of this for a lot of people who, because even though they have won two in a row, it was still like really compelling, great World Series that you kind of want to root for them. They have the best player in the world, Ohtani, who is very far from a villain. So it's very rare where you have a villainous team with a superstar that everybody loves. But when you go out there and you get one of the best pitchers in the world, just because you can, that makes you feel more villainous.
7: They're definitely villains. And if they win a World Series and we head towards a lockout and our lasting memory of baseball for a little bit is going to be a team that three-peated, they'll catapult themselves all the way to the top. But I actually think they've cooled off lately. Lost four of their last five. It wasn't a slam dunk for them after the trade deadline. They lost a bunch of games. They lost a series with Milwaukee, which was a big one for, you know, one of the top spots in the National League back in the middle of August. The Shohei questions about the knee. Is it ever going to get better? Are we ever going to see him back on the mound? Seem to have enough pitching without him. But I think it's because they haven't looked like the super team. All of the pieces just yet. Performing at an A-plus level night in and night out and just annihilating everyone, that they're villains, but not as super villainous as they could be just yet.
8: Last one.
21: Number one.
8: It's my list. They would have always been number one in my book, but now they're probably number one in everyone's book, at least because of recency bias. It's the Los Angeles Rams.
6: Oh, my goodness.
8: The number one villain in sports.
6: Oh, my goodness.
8: Come on. They're the Monstars. Aaron Donald unretires in an offseason where they already added the reigning defensive player of the year and Myles Garrett. Matthew Stafford coming off an MVP season. They're in LA. It's sunny. There's Hollywood. Oh, and you're hosting the Super Bowl and your shiny stadium with that weird jumbotron? Come on. They're the number one villains in sports. People are very upset that Aaron Donald unretired to join this team, David.
6: Smalls is people. People is Smalls. That is people is Smalls. Lane Kiffin, there's no way you could possibly despise the Rams more than you despise Lane Kiffin. I refuse to believe that you have more villainous feelings in your heart over the Rams than you do Lane Kiffin. There's absolutely no way.
8: If it was up to me, the Rams would be number one through four on this list. Ben Johnson and the Bears would be number five. They would occupy at least four spots.
7: There's no way.
1: Yeah, Michelle, it is up to you. It's your list.
8: Oh, yeah, it is my list. But, you know, I also think these other people very worthy of being on the list, and it's better conversation. But it's hyperbole because, David, have you met me? I can't stand the Rams. But now they are deserving of being on this list for more reasons other than just breaking my little football heart back in the day.
6: I don't think there's a single human being who would put the Rams over Lane Kiffin as villains.
1: I just love that David was like, big proclamation. You can't be a villain if you haven't won. Lane Kiffin's number one, no questions asked. Those two things do not align.
6: Lane Kiffin has not won for so long.
1: I agree with you. He's a huge villain.
6: Yeah, that changes things. Ben Johnson's kind of like in the beginning of his not winning. Like if Ben Johnson keeps talking trash like this for 5 years and never wins, then he would be kind of villainous.
7: Yeah, he's writing a lot of checks right now that you better hope that you can cash. And I think a lot of these teams and people on here are doing the exact same. Lane Kiffin notwithstanding.
8: Well, we want to hear from you. 888-SAY-ESPN. That's 888-729-3776. Objections and omissions to the list. That's going to be coming up. But next, Jason McCourty, friend of the show, friend in life, our NFL analyst here at ESPN, is going to join us. We'll see what he thinks of the list that's coming up on a Sportsman Like presented by Progressive Insurance.
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1: 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Courtney Cronin is here with me, Michelle Smallman in studio, David Dennis Jr. at the home office. Jason McCourty joins us. Good morning, J-Mac. You got to put on your white wig, be the judge of something here, if you don't mind. Okay. We need a ruling from you.
2: Here we go.
1: I just did my top five list of villains in sports. The Rams, number one on the list. Do you think they're villains? Do you think more people are on my side here after Myles Garrett joins the team and then Aaron Donald subsequently unretires to join him on that defensive line on an already stacked team?
2: Yeah, when you're that heavy of a favorite and people are already talking about you potentially going undefeated and winning the Super Bowl, that kind of makes
1: you...
2: That's
1: in your home building.
2: Yes, that kind of makes you a villain to 31 other teams. I've heard people come on and say other teams are talking about it's the Rams and everybody else. So, yes, when that many things takes place in an offseason, you have to become a villain. But if you're a Rams player or coach or somebody involved in that organization, fan included, you're fired up to be the villain. I'll take that place anytime. Bring everybody on. So yeah, they have to be number one in sports right now.
3: Something else we were talking about, and I think it's a fair question. It's Aaron Donald comes to the Rams. We automatically assume this is going to be defensive player of the year, Aaron Donald. Yeah. But what if he's not? What does a shell of him or 70% of Aaron Donald, is that still better than what everybody else has in the NFL?
2: I just think about the highlights where he's just absolutely dominating a grown man and slamming the quarterback to the ground. What we saw throughout the course of his first run in his career, 50% of that, you think about it, we've never seen anyone play the game the way Aaron Donald did. 8 All Pros or Pro Bowls, whatever it was. So yes, him being back in any version of that, it's going to be unbelievable. The fact that Myles Garrett is on the other side, Kobe Turner, a guy that he helped raise when he came into this league, and Byron Young, this is a really good Rams defensive front. I was texting 2 former offensive linemen last night, like, well, how do you block this? And they're like, hell, I don't know. Like, I would have no idea how to go out and try to prepare and blocking both of these guys. But Courtney, I think to your point though, it is with the assumption that Aaron Donald is going to be the same exact player the last time we saw him out there. I think it may take a week or two to get back to that, but I think he's going to be pretty doggone dominant.
4: All right, Jason, can you help Smalls cope with her stages of Rams hatred? Yesterday was yesterday was their villains. They're going to go undefeated. Now it's what if this thing doesn't work? So let's help her in this stage of the coping right now.
1: Questions.
4: If we get to the end of the season and the Rams have not won the Super Bowl, it will be because of what?
2: Oh, it has to be injuries. I just don't think this team, the way they've compiled it, the amount of talent that they have surrounding their quarterback and everyone else, if they're healthy, I don't see how they're not playing in the Super Bowl. And believe me, it is our job to poke holes and find interesting things to talk about. So just saying the Rams are good is boring. Mm-hmm. But as you look at their roster, you can say, all right, there's a little bit of a weakness at the inside linebacker spot. But that's not because those two guys aren't good. It's just the fact that everybody around them is a Pro Bowler and an All-Pro player. So I think it is definitely going to be helped. They have a tough schedule. Even out the gate, the teams that they're playing early on is going to be hard to get going and win. But you don't have to go undefeated. They just have to get to the tournament. And I think if they're healthy and they're hitting their stride at that time, it's very hard to look at it right now on September 1st and say, well, this is going to be the one thing that brings the Rams down.
1: We're going to get to your calls in a second. I see that the phone lines are lighting up. 888-SAY-ESPN. That's 888-729-3776. People want to weigh in. Omissions and objections from my villains list. Jason McCourty joining us here, of course, our ESPN NFL analyst. Another team that made my list, Jason. Sorry. New England Patriots.
2: As villains?
1: The Evil Empire with
2: already
1: Brady and Belichick,
2: again?
1: They were the villains. They took 1 year off. 1 year off with Gerard Mayo as the head coach where they looked a bit dysfunctional. Mike Vrabel comes in there. Drake May ascends. They're back in the Super Bowl. But what do you put, Jason, as their the percentage chance or the likelihood that the Patriots can get back there?
2: Oh, it's so hard to get back to a Super Bowl. And this is what a team that I think is greatly improved with the addition of A.J. Brown, Romeo Doubs, and some of those guys. Defensively, I think rushing-wise, there's still a lot to be desired. Gabe Atkins, their second round draft pick, to see how he comes along. But percentage to get back, I'd have to probably go less than 30%. To me, it is so
1: hard. Not even
2: a coin
1: flip, huh?
2: It is so hard to just say, all right, we're going to march right on back to the Super Bowl running back. So many things have to break and go your way to be able to get to that game. Just to think that you're going to be able to get right back, even to win a division again with Buffalo coming right down. It's so hard. It would be hard for me to sit here today and say, yeah, it's a high percentage that they're going to get right back to the Super Bowl that next year.
3: See, that's the math that Myron Medcalf needs. Instead of just throwing out, he threw out an arbitrary 68% chance that they're going to.
1: That's why I asked him
2: like
1: a percentage, by the way.
2: I like the 8%, though.
3: Said Los Angeles Rams, 68% chance that they go undefeated, and obviously pointing out how difficult it is to get back to the big game. There are a couple lists that are rounding out the preseason as we get ready towards week one. We know back in July, the NFL did their top 100 players. Yeah. Lamar Jackson came in at 69. This week, ESPN put out our list, and that's voted on by people like myself, other analysts, other people who cover football. And Lamar's third.
2: Yeah.
3: Big discrepancy there. Does he fall somewhere in between, or is the three more...
2: The three is way closer. Yeah. So if you want to say he's somewhere from 3 to 10, I'm okay with that. 69 is just insane. And I think that just speaks. I've been in a locker room where we've had to vote on the top 100. Let's just say when I was on the Titans, there were a lot of Titans on the top of that list for top 100. I don't know how much deservingly so that would have been in that year, but I think a lot of that is guys wanting to vote for friends and different teammates and things of that nature. There's just no way Lamar Jackson, even last year, not being at the top of his game and having an MVP caliber season, he's still better than 69 in our league. So I think there were a lot of names that were wrong with that list, but three is way closer. I think three is a little high coming off of 2025 for Lamar Jackson. But if it was a prediction for this upcoming year when you're making a list, I think he'll be closer to three than anything.
4: Since we're talking lists, we got to talk about a list that went out yesterday by one Dan Orlovsky, who had Matt Stafford.
2: Don't do it.
4: Somewhere. I didn't do it. Right. I didn't do it.
2: But you're asking it, but go ahead.
4: I'm just throwing it out there. He had Matt Stafford somewhere between 5 and 7. When you shake his hand this morning, maybe you shook his hand this morning, you say, hey, Dan, let's talk about this a little bit. Like, how are you going to approach that this morning when you guys, run into each other?
2: I'm a huge Matthew Stafford fan. I think he's been tremendous throughout the course of his career, even when it wasn't going their way in Detroit. But just to say, like, to mention top five quarterbacks, just think about, like, the era in which Stafford played, because Stafford came in, we came in the same year in 2009. So when you're starting looking at the list, I mean, Brady and Peyton Manning are going to be on a list when you're talking about top five quarterbacks. Where's Drew Brees fit into that? I think you just start looking at the quarterbacks now. Patrick Mahomes, Josh Allen, Lamar Jackson, all of these guys, multiple time MVPs, when you start to talk about them, those are only the guys that played at the same time as Matthew Stafford. So it's so hard to just make a statement like that and say top five when you're not thinking about the Joe Montanas, the Dan Marinos, and all of these guys that have come before that have been tremendous at that quarterback position. So I understood what he was saying. He was trying to magnify and talk about the importance and a sense of urgency for this Rams team. Them being able to win a Super Bowl and Matthew Stafford now being a two-time Super Bowl champ is extremely impressive. And I think that will give Stafford more of the credit he deserves for how well he played in Detroit that went unnoticed. I don't think it's going to put him in the top 5 to 7 any way you slice it, but still a really good quarterback.
1: Jason McCourty, quickly before you go, I thought of you. Have you seen the Dejan Love story, the white deceiver?
2: How could you not?
1: What if someone in your family came to you and they're like, yo, I'm dating someone on the 49ers. Check out his film.
2: For one,
1: here's his Instagram. He's running routes on the beach. What do you think, Jason?
2: For one, I would block that person in my family, because if you've known me and you've talked to me, you've understood that I've done these things and you thought this could be real. I will say this, though. I'm tired of everybody on social media. I had one of my boys hit me up like, hey, let me use your Patriots helmet. No, like, stop doing spoofs of Dejan Love. Like, we get it. It was funny, but it is over. I'm tired. Yes. Retired NFL players grabbing their helmet and using AI. Stop. It's not funny.
1: Like, the spoofs are over.
2: It's over. He did it. I mean, credit to him, man. He fooled some people.
1: He really did.
4: That's why I'm glad, that's why I'm glad no more spoofs on the real
1: David
4: thing.
1: Dennis Jr. did it yesterday.
2: you made it by a cut. One day, you were good.
0: David, today we can't.
3: Got a real NFL contract. Real NFL contract. He signed that yesterday.
0: With the Saints. All caps, too. Jason McCourty, our ESPN NFL analyst. Thank you so much, J-Mac. Anytime. We appreciate it. And coming up next, your phone calls, objections, and omissions to the list of top five villains in the NFL. 888-SAY-ESPN. That's 888-729-3776. 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
5: Tuesday's Rich Eisen Show is going to be great. 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
1: It's Unsportsmanlike here on ESPN Radio, presented by Progressive Insurance. David Dennis Jr., Courtney Cronin, and Michelle Smallman hanging with you. Earlier in the show, I gave my list of the top five villains in sports. It is as follows. Number five, the New England Patriots. Number four, Bears head coach Ben Johnson, who I said I think would love to be on this list. Number three, LSU head coach Lane Kiffin, who definitely doesn't want to be on this list. Number two, the Los Angeles Dodgers. Number one, the Los Angeles Rams. Before we get to the phone lines, because man are they lit up, Courtney, David, do either of you have any objections and omissions to the list?
2: The only name I would put higher would be Lane Kiffin right now, because we're talking about a big fight against your conference days ahead of the season. And I personally think that Greg Sankey should threaten to kick LSU out of the SEC. Yes, I understand it's a founding institution, but this is ridiculous at this point. So he'd be number one. I actually thought of another college football team that maybe I'd slot in at five, maybe honorable mention. What about Notre Dame? Last year, they take their ball and go home. They say, we're not going to be, because we're not in the CFP, we're not going to play in this bowl game. And they just end things abruptly. And it came with such a sore loser sort of feeling around a team that has always claimed to be in the national championship mix. Some years true, some years not. I do think that they're absolutely worthy of their preseason ranking where they are right now. But that on top of the independent, like trying to maintain their independence as a football team and then being in a different conference for other sports, I think it's always been us against them, and that makes them a villain in my mind.
1: David?
3: All right. Lots of things we got to discuss here.
1: Oh, cracking your knuckles. All right.
3: I would say Ben Johnson has not villained enough to be on here. Rams at number one. We already know how I feel about this. So there are a couple things we need to let's suggest here. I think Duke should have a standing spot in villainy power. I don't know if they're like
1: checking for Duke these days.
2: Duke basketball.
3: Duke basketball. I don't think. I just don't know if they should, if they maybe not even, they're not in the top five. Maybe they're just like have a wing, or maybe we just name and like the Duke honorary number three or something like that. They should just always
1: the Memorial Library.
3: Yeah, the Memorial Library. Like they should have a wing of something in villainy that we should always have. Maybe like the Patriots have there. I would also say Djokovic. Just if you watch, I mean, he's one of the probably the most hated tennis player that we've had in a long time. If you watch, he puked his guts out yesterday, and the internet was celebrating this because people hate him so much. And then a young person I would want to throw on here. What about SGA? SGA is becoming a villain. The foul baiting stuff,
1: really,
3: all of that. I think the fact that they lost last year may have made him less of a villain, but people have seemed to hate SGA, foul merchant, all of those things. SGA, I think, is, and especially if they win again this year, I think he would definitely be a villain.
1: It's funny because I love him and wouldn't put him on this list, but I think more people might put Wemby on that list after the NBA Finals than they would SGA. But let's get to the phone lines. 888-SAY-ESPN. That's 888-729-3776. First up, Armand calling in from 101 ESPN in St. Louis. What's up, fellow lunatic? What do you think of the list? Objections and omissions.
4: Good morning, Miss Michelle. The list is spot on. As a proud St. Louisan, I am happy to say that the Rams are at the top of that list. They are the biggest villains in sports this year and ever. And I don't know if I'm allowed to say this, but I hope.
2: Wow.
1: I don't know if we can't say that, but let's go to Jacob, who's listening to us via the ESPN app in Dallas. Wonder if he would put the Cowboys on this list. Jacob, objections and omissions to the top five villains in sports list.
5: Hey, good morning. So my I have a couple of objections. The first one, I think Kiffin should definitely be number one. I mean, he's plunging college football deeper into chaos with this whole charade he's got going on. Second, as a former Rams fan, I mean, I get it. But for me, it's hard to put the Rams as number one when they just have too many likable players. Like, I don't know, my whole life, Matthew Stafford, Aaron Donald, Devontae Adams, Myles Garrett, these are guys I wanted to win a championship. So now they have a chance. I don't know. I mean, I get it. I don't like Conkey either. I don't like the way they left St. Louis, but putting the Rams on the list number one is just hard for me.
1: Okay, thank you for the call, Jacob. And Jacob brings up an interesting point, because I did think about this yesterday while constructing the list. The Dodgers are always on the list because of their collection of talent, their payroll, their consistent winning. They're about as likable of a group as you could ask for. Mookie Betts, Tommy Edmund, Freddie Freeman. Everybody loves Shohei. There's a lot of really nice, good dudes on this Dodgers team. That does not preclude them from being villains. That does not absolve our sports hatred for what they have done and their infinite or seemingly infinite resources.
2: Any team that's doing things that feels like it's different than everybody else is immediately going to find themselves in the crosshairs of hatred. Look at the team that you just mentioned is number one, the Los Angeles Rams. The way that they're structuring, some people look at this and say, they just had $20 million lying around to give to Aaron Donald. They're kicking the can down the road on Matthew Stafford's salary, on some other contracts here. They're going the Saints model of business here, to where those who are trying to do it the quote-unquote right way and win with a quarterback on a rookie contract are like, how'd they just pull that off? So that immediately makes them the adversaries in this conversation, similar to how the Dodgers, they're playing within the rules. It just seems like they're making things work for them that other teams either are not capable of or don't have the wherewithal financially and other reasons why to get team to do the same thing.
1: The Rams and the Dodgers haven't done anything wrong. That doesn't mean that the collective sports community doesn't hate them. Right,
3: sounds
1: David?
3: Like sounds like they're just haters. If they have, so by the end of the

0: probably Puka.
1: Who
2: does, oh, yeah, Puka seems, for sure.
0: Puka you know, seems he goes from fifth round pick to
2: Puka's
0: superstar
2: guy.
0: To potential leading receiver in the NFL. And he might have to miss a couple games due to a suspension, and he still may finish with the best numbers of anybody. Of course you're going to hate that guy. It's going to be like, why can't that guy be on my team?
1: Yeah, Puka's done some hateable.
0: The off-field stuff, too. I mean, being a villain, it's not just you win a lot. It's the persona element, too. Aaron Rodgers could have been on this list at one point. I think in a lot of ways he's cooled off his villainism.
2: Yeah.
0: Pat McAfee show appearances, some of the things he said there that
2: his
0: are politically
2: Jets era,
0: charged.
2: He would have
0: the
2: been
0: Jets
2: on this
0: era
2: list.
0: For sure. Floyd Mayweather. I mean, he's kind of faded into the abyss. But at the peak of his career, he was hated. Jake Paul. Draymond Green.
2: Yeah,
0: like, those are what you think of, like, true villains.
2: Sports,
0: of people,
2: I mean,
0: who are enforcers, people who are, you know, straight up just difficult teammates, difficult people to deal with on the court and play against.
2: Let's go to Skip, who's watching on ESPN2 in Baltimore. Skip, objections and omissions to the list.
3: Yes, thank you for taking my call. I'd like to say two omissions. First, the Dodgers are unequivocally the Darth Vader of the situation here, okay? Just like your point you made about the Rams, there's not a lot of hateable people in there. So it's not really the fact that the Dodgers players are unhateable. It's what they're doing to baseball. And they've never had a collection of pitchers, what they do. They get whatever they want. These high-power market teams like L.A. and New York, they're going to force a lockout, and that's why they should be the number one villain, because they're going to force all these smaller teams like Detroit had to give up Skubal because they just can't turn down these offers from these teams, and they can't pay these players. So you can blame Major League Baseball, and definitely the Dodgers are playing within the rules, but they're definitely more of a villain than the Rams. The Rams are just doing what they're allowed to do as well, but it's a lot more friendlier. You can't blame them because Aaron Donald wants to come back. That's not their fault. But two that I want to bring up, and Courtney did kind of steal my thunder, Draymond Green has to have, just like what David Dennis said, if Duke has a permanent thing, which their kind of hatred has went away, let me tell you something. Draymond Green is the ultimate villain. He has always been the referees, the players. Every year this guy we're tuning in for either flagrants, technicals, and cussing at people, he absolutely belongs on this list. Ben Johnson's only – his hatred is with – the Bears. Other than that, he's not really a bad guy. And one other one I want to mention here, your comments on, what is your opinion of my thought that I think Kathy Engelbert belongs on this list? You can't find a whole lot of people in media that think that she's doing either a good job or that she is, like, beloved. I mean, we look at the power struggle they had when they were fighting for the contracts.
2: All right, Skip, I mean, thank you so much for the call. He brings up a lot of interesting points there, guys. But you know what? He was complaining about some people, and we have Pat Costello with I'm Over It coming up next. But first, I want to tell you about Marriott. 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

0: I'm Over It with Pat the Producer.
1: Bryce Harper's walking into the Hall of Fame. Already a two-time MVP.
2: Doesn't mean you're getting it.
1: You guys see that the L.A. Marathon was giving out medals for people after 18 miles if they wanted to quit?
3: So they rewarded people for quitting early?
1: I think vodka sauce is better than red sauce in almost every situation.
4: If you're telling me the red sauce doesn't compare to the vodka sauce, you're not having the right red sauce.
2: Mm.
1: Lasagna with vodka sauce? Woo!
5: Ugh. I'm over it. I'm sick and tired and over it.
1: Get a life.
4: 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No Evan Cohen, no Chris Canty today. Courtney Cronin, David Dennis Jr. hanging out with me, Michelle Smallman. And guys, it's that time of the day where Pat Costello tells us what he's annoyed with. Pat, take it away.
1: I went to a hot air balloon festival slash fair this past weekend. I was like, this is going to be cool. Hot air balloons. Never seen a hot air balloon in person before.
4: Yeah, they're really
1: haven't
4: big.
1: Seen like yet. They're not as big as I thought, actually. Surprisingly, they were like big, but it wasn't like, wow, this is crazy huge. It was fine. But mostly it was horrible.
4: Why?
1: The experience of going to this place was they were clearly not anticipating the crowds that they got at this festival. Because I walked in and immediately was like, oh no, this is just the most crowded place I've ever been. They had all these food trucks, because my thought was, go over there at about 5, grab some food, hang out a little bit. They launched these balloons at 6 o'clock. I get there, and the lines for all the food trucks are 50 people deep, like hour-long waits for lines.
4: Oh, my gosh.
1: It was crazy. Absolute chaos. I mean, because there was also, like, rides and stuff. There were kids running all over, screaming, crying, all that stuff. God. That's a nightmare.
4: Yeah, it does. Sounds tough.
1: Walking anywhere was an absolute disaster. This might have been the worst festival I've ever been to. And I've been to quite a few of these kind of local festival-y things in the past year.
4: Yeah, it's kind of your jam. You're kind of the festival guy.
1: It was horrible. It was the worst one, for
6: sorry
1: sure.
6: Sorry for your loss. That's tough, man.
1: How do you not anticipate crowds that are going to be that big? This isn't the first year they've done this. It was like the 40th year or something.
4: 40. Wait, follow-up question. And sorry about the crowds, but that's not my question. As you were walking around the festival, were you like, I'd ride a hot air balloon?
1: Absolutely not.
4: No, it's not for you?
1: No. Absolutely not.
2: Rode a hot air balloon last year. It was a time. It was a great time.
4: Okay, tell us about your experience. Have you done it, Courtney?
6: No, I'd love to.
4: I would do it too.
6: I've seen them in the area that Pat's talking about in Connecticut.
4: Yeah.
6: I walked out of my hotel one morning. I was like, there's a hot air balloon in the air.
4: We have a festival in St. Louis, and they're very cool to look at. I've never been at one. But, David, was it scary?
2: No, it's very smooth. I think so. Here's two things that we have been exposed to as children that have haunted us. One is TV shows where hot air balloons, just like there's always a TV show where somebody gets stuck in a hot air balloon. Happened on Full House, happened on Family Matters.
4: Yeah, it just drifts away.
2: So we have this fear of it. It doesn't happen. It's very
4: smooth. Yeah, millennials
2: do
4: have a fear of hot air balloons.
2: We also do have a fear of quicksand, which is based on nothing at all. We've never come in contact with quicksand ever in our lives, but it's been in every TV show. Big quicksand is really like taking over our fear. We don't get to have quicksand problems. But the hot air balloon, there's nothing to worry about. It's so smooth. It's a slow, like, it's like riding an elevator. Then you get high in the air. It did it in Mexico City. It was an incredible time. You get to see the pyramids. It's very nice. The only thing you got to do is wake up very, very early in the morning. But a hot air balloon is like the least. It's like a Ferris wheel. It's like a like that level of speed.
1: Okay, so
2: and adrenaline. Maybe
1: it was because there was a slight amount of wind. But these hot air balloons were moving. Like these things. This was not like, oh, we're gonna go up real slow. We'd get up high in the air. No, they were cooking. Like.
2: They just look like it. They look like it from the ground.
1: It didn't look like it. It was.
2: When you're on a hot air balloon, it's no problem. No problem whatsoever.
4: So as millennials, we do have a couple of these things that we expected from life that never really happened. Getting stuck in a runaway hot air balloon.
2: Yeah.
4: Getting stuck in quicksand.
2: That
4: maybe being a cause of death, certainly there. I also thought as a young kid that there would be at least some instances in my life where I'd be swimming in cash. I don't know if it's DuckTales or what, but I just kind of thought your money was in a vault in the bank, and that's what it was, that you would be swimming in cash. That never happened.
6: I mean, well, it depends where you go. You can make that happen at certain places, but in Dejan Love, I'm sure, does that on the regular at his house.
4: Maybe.
6: Well, the money that he's accrued,
4: he did
6: worked hard for.
4: Over $1 million.
2: Smalls, when you come to Atlanta, we could take you some places where people could swim in cash on the floor.
4: Next one, Pat.
1: Nuno and Cam were ready to punch me in the face this morning.
4: Oh, that's evergreen. Okay,
1: yeah,
4: go ahead.
1: They were ready to fight me because we got into a accidentally heated argument about unwritten rules in baseball.
4: Oh, God.
1: Because I was talking about bunting to break up a perfect game. And these two were adamant that it is perfectly acceptable if it's a 1-0 game in the ninth inning and someone's throwing a perfect game that you can bunt to break it up.
4: That's
1: lame. The most ridiculous thing I've ever heard.
4: Yeah,
1: have some
4: crazy
1: pride, have some
7: how
1: honor.
7: You do
6: how
7: not
6: that
7: lame?
6: Lame?
7: You can't
6: crazy
7: bunt
6: take
7: to break
8: it's
7: up a 1-0.
8: I'm trying to win the
6: you
8: game.
6: You play to win the game.
8: If it's
6: no, I was on their side
8: sure
6: too.
2: Yeah, spoken like somebody who would slice her pizza in half. A slice of pizza in half and then say you got two slices of pizza.
1: Don't change the subject.
2: That's just what it sounds like.
8: No, he's criticizing me, Pat. Don't worry.
1: I don't care.
4: I'm not
1: going
4: to
1: go into pizza.
4: I'm
8: on what planet am I not trying to win the game in that instance?
1: You are trying to win the game.
8: It's 1-0.
1: Get a hit.
8: What if I'm a fast player, I have a drag bunt right down the line, I get on base, the next player hits me in, it's 1-1.
1: No, the next player's not going to hit you in. The next player's taking a fastball to the face.
8: Okay, then there's two men on base, an even better chance of winning.
1: This is ridiculous.
8: It doubles my chance of winning.
6: You sound like a Boston Red Sox fan right now, Pat.
8: You sound
6: after
8: ancient.
6: The Yankees
1: no
6: Sox game from the other day where they got all upset that Jazz Chisholm stole two bases when they were up by 6 runs.
1: How do I sound ancient? We're this like the same age, Cam. How do I sound
6: you
1: ancient?
6: Play to
8: you're
6: win the
8: saying
6: game
8: all these unwritten rules. Oh, you gotta respect so
1: it's like
8: your
1: the
8: opponent.
1: It's like the most number one unwritten rule.
6: No,
1: don't
6: it's
1: bunt
6: not
1: to break up a perfect game.
8: If it's 1-0 in the ninth inning, it's my last chance to win the game. I'm trying to win the game. If that's my best chance to get on base, it's ridiculous
1: it's
8: to
1: not,
8: say,
1: it's
8: suggest
1: not ridiculous
8: otherwise.
6: See, this is the reason we don't have villains as much in sports anymore because everybody wants to be nice to each other and hand out accomplishments.
1: Yeah. It's not being
6: Pat,
1: nice.
6: Pat, in this instance,
4: not nice.
1: Wants
4: it's
1: not
4: to
1: handing out an accomplishment. You're still trying to get a hit.
4: No, you're not.
1: Your
4: integrity of the game.
8: We're trying to win.
4: Integrity
6: win,
4: of
6: win
4: the
6: by
4: opponent
6: any means necessary.
4: No, but to Pat's point, whoever does bunt to break up a perfect game, good luck to your teammate who steps into the box
8: again,
4: after that.
8: Great. Then there's two men on base and we have a better chance to win.
1: It like sounds
8: the other
6: yeah,
8: team
6: just be
8: is
6: prepared for where
8: instance
6: the ball's going to be thrown at you.
1: Sounding like a lot of people didn't play baseball sitting around
2: oh
1: here.
4: Yeah.
2: Oh.
4: Some unwritten rules I think are ridiculous.
6: Path.
4: I am so with Pat on this
8: okay
4: one. You cannot do that.
1: It's an honor thing.
8: Pat who Pat, played Pat baseball in high school cannot do the
6: only
1: well
6: sport
1: I'm
6: that has
1: pretty athletes positive I can. Pretty positive I can.
2: Pat had a private workout and now he's
8: we've seen this happen before and it
4: And it what?
8: Doesn't go well.
1: Okay.
4: I didn't know if you were going to finish that sentence or if that was it. Pat, what's next?
1: I would like to stick with baseball. Why is it that I don't care about the MVP races at all in baseball this year? I mean, the AL one's already done. That one's, like, locked up, and Jordan Alvarez is just running away with it against, like, plumbers and whatever. But the NL one, I'm just, like, not that into.
6: How?
1: It just isn't that exciting.
4: PCA doesn't
6: what
4: do it for you?
1: He just does. Well,
6: are you kidding me? He's not that exciting? Back-to-back 30-30 seasons. He's hitting.
1: No, the race isn't exciting. PCA's fine. PCA's
6: Ohtani can get back in this. You realize that he's
1: yeah
6: still got
1: like
6: a couple weeks to
1: yeah
6: find his way back in.
1: 30 seconds. But it's not even like peak of his powers, Ohtani. We're getting like a Mickey Mouse version of this MVP race. It's not an exciting MVP race.
2: The race
1: it's exciting
2: over
1: for okay the Chicago fans.
4: Yeah, if you're a Cubs fan,
6: hell yeah,
4: Courtney, you're pumped.
6: Nine
1: I don't,
6: runs
1: I don't think
6: night
1: the
6: on
1: rest of the country cares at all about this MVP race right now.
2: Yikes.
6: Salty.
4: You don't think anyone cares?
1: Nope.
8: I think people care.
1: I don't think they
2: people
1: do
2: care about the MVP races.
4: Warren Sportsman, like on ESPN Radio.
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2: Lonnie in Florida.
28: Hey, good morning, guys. Love the show. You're a role model for my daughter, Michelle. Why not say yes if you were an analyst?
29: Would you consider yourself an analyst?
4: No.
29: Okay.
4: I'm a yapper.
29: Okay. A yapper.
30: One, two, three, four. Uno, dos, tres.
4: I know you want me. I am a yapper. Don't know what to tell you. Michelle Smallman, David Dennis Jr., Courtney Cronin at the lead, because she's going to go host First Take. Be sure to tune into that. David, would you call yourself an analyst or a yapper?
2: I'm a yapper. I feel like if you call yourself certain things, it's like sets a bar that's a little high that I don't feel like trying to climb, you know? Like, I just want to be like, I just do things, you know?
4: We just talk. We give commentary.
2: Just talk.
4: Observations.
2: Yeah. Like, there was this thing about, like, what's a journalist? And I'm like, I just got to talk.
4: Yeah. We give our opinions and we ask sometimes the important questions to start the conversation.
2: Yeah. Just a little opining, a little fun, jokes here, there. You know, we spice things up. I think our job is to add spice. I think we add spice.
4: So we're the seasoning?
2: We're the seasoning. Yes, we're the seasoning. We're the Tony Chachere's of everything.
4: Yeah, Chris Canty, Super Bowl champion, co-host of Unsportsmanlike. He's an NFL analyst. In addition to being a yapper, because he hosts the show, he can firmly say, I am an NFL analyst, because he watches tape. He looks at the play and the nuance of the play and gives his opinion on things like that in a very different way than you and I do. Evan Cohen, not an NFL analyst.
2: Yeah.
4: Fair? Yeah.
0: Also fair. Not a spice guy.
2: Not a spice guy. Doesn't seem like he brings the seasoning to many things. Maybe I'm wrong.
0: No, he's admitted. He will just like a plain piece of grilled chicken. He said that on the show many times.
1: Yeah, he loves Dan Orlovsky's food takes.
2: The least surprising thing that I could imagine is that he doesn't even like jelly on his sandwiches.
4: He doesn't like jelly.
2: Yeah. Doesn't like a jelly on his breakfast sandwich. He doesn't like that. Even though I hand delivered it to you guys to taste a little jelly on the breakfast sandwich.
4: And I did it and it was amazing.
2: You thought it was delicious. Evan said it was too much for him. He said his stomach was going to be hurting all day, which was
4: from one bite of a breakfast sandwich with
2: one
4: jelly.
2: One bite of breakfast said his stomach was going to be hurting all day because it was too much deliciousness, too much of a flavor explosion that he couldn't take.
4: So he didn't even try it.
2: He took a little bite, took a little nibble, and it was like, oh my god, I can't handle it. Too much seasoning.
4: So. Well, you said that was really predictable. What I'm going to do next is probably pretty predictable as well, because I'm going to ask a question about the Rams and what if things go wrong? What if things aren't the way we anticipate them to be? Mm-hmm. So Aaron Donald on retiring, rejoining his former team on a 1-year deal as the Rams certainly power up to try to go out and win another Super Bowl, this one in their backyard on Valentine's Day. It's going to be here on ESPN. Best Super Bowl ever.
2: Valentine's Day.
4: Confirmed. But David, everyone assumes that Aaron Donald, who has not played in the NFL since the 2023 season, because he looks like he never took one snap off, is going to be able to walk in, get out there, and perform at the highest level. And I'm just asking, what if he can't? Or what if it takes some time in order for him to get there? Because we just assume that this thing with the Rams, because of the superstar personnel that they've acquired, or assembled, I should say, are going to be able to go out there and click right away. So what happens if Aaron Donald isn't good in his return with the Rams?
2: Smalls, I try to keep up with what the kids are talking about, like the kids lingo, right? Like the kids lingo. What's the popular word of the day? So sometimes we're like, oh, it's the lore. This is the lore. You gotta know the lore, right? The kids will also be like, that's a lot of cope. I haven't heard that one. Oh, cope? Cope? Oh, yeah. It's a level of cope. Like it's this thing where you're dealing with something. In the very way that we talk about it, you're coping with something. It's like, you got a lot of cope going on, right? I think I'm saying it right. A lot of cope. Smalls. Got a lot of cope going on right now in your game right now.
4: Did you just Gen Z slang me? I just Gen Z TikToked you.
2: You've been TikToked. Boom.
4: Dang. You've been TikTok slang.
2: You know.
4: Sucker punched me with that one.
2: Keep my ear to the streets of what the kids are talking about. You got a lot of cope going on, Smalls, because you started off the week with all this thing about it's unfair, going to go undefeated, like pre-cope. There was like pre-cope, getting ready for them to win a Super Bowl, planting the seeds for how much you're going to despise it and how hated they are. But then you circle back now today and you're like, what if this all falls apart? What if they stink? What if they're not good? What if Aaron Donald isn't good? What if Matthew Stafford is not good anymore? What if Puka retires to go be a streamer? All these things that you're wondering about how this thing could fall apart. It's a level of, as the kids say, a lot of cope going on. A lot of cope in your game right now.
4: Okay, I get that you wanted to take a cool turn of phrase that the kids are using and weaponize it against me, and you've succeeded. Boom. However,
2: TikTok.
4: That does not mean that it's an unfair question. He hasn't played football.
2: I was doing the TikTok thing they used to do back in the day. You know they used to do that.
4: I wasn't on TikTok in that era. I have an account. I don't use it. Maybe I should start making TikToks.
2: I haven't been able to log on to TikTok in like 9 months. So
4: it's probably a good thing.
2: I don't know how to. I don't even know. People send me TikTok links. I'm like, oh, LOL. But I haven't been able to see.
4: People are sending you links and you can't open them, and you respond LOL. What if it's about a tragic situation?
2: I put a spot. Well, you can tell. You know, the caption is like, look at this, and I'm just kind of like, put the. If I'm unsure, you put the exclamation point.
0: Who's sending TikTok links still? Just download the video.
2: What?
0: On TikTok?
2: What?
0: You just download the video and send the video.
2: Your friends, you don't get texted.
4: You're like sending TikTok? The whole video, not just the link?
0: Yeah, it's way easier than sending the link.
4: I've never done that. I only get the links.
3: I wish my friends would do that. They send me links and I don't have TikTok and I have to LOL links. Like David.
2: There you go. And you LOL.
4: Wow.
0: What are we doing, people? Download the video. Don't send the link. Send the video.
2: You want people to download the raw video.
4: Isn't that going to log up your data? Or jam up your data?
3: Just delete it.
0: You can just play the video from the text. You don't have to save the video.
4: Also, seems like too much work.
1: Also small. So
0: it's the same amount of work. It's
1: just
0: less
1: sounded
0: work.
1: Real old right there.
4: I am
1: the
4: old.
1: Whole data thing.
0: Am I going to run out of minutes?
4: Sportsmanlike.
2: I don't.
4: Hold on. I am stuck on the fact that Cam and David Dennis Jr. are LOLing links that their friends are sending to them without even watching them. What if I sent you a link and you LOL'd it and it was like RIP to my dog?
2: Well, then you.
0: Why are you sending that as a TikTok
2: link?
0: Yeah,
2: why would you send a TikTok link of RIP to my dog? Why would you just say, hey, my dog died?
3: Like your actual dog or like that's my dog and he died?
4: Either way, I don't think it necessitates an LOL.
3: I'm LOLing and just remembering all the great memories with that dog.
2: Yeah, if you were breaking the news to me that your homie or dog homie died, I would hope that you would just text me instead of sending me a TikTok link.
0: Not send a TikTok link.
3: That'd be weird.
2: Don't send a TikTok link and be like, hey, I got an announcement.
3: You know I'm just going to LOL.
2: Right. Especially, yeah, I'm just going to LOL.
4: Wow. So you're just patronizing your friends. You know, you could stop this dead in its tracks by saying, I can't get into my TikTok.
0: No.
4: Stop sending
2: well,
4: me these
2: too,
4: links.
2: We're too far down the road now.
4: So
2: now
4: you're not living an authentic life. You're LOLing at things you can't see.
0: Here's what you hit him with. You hit him with the LOL, that's crazy.
2: Dang, yeah, that's crazy.
3: That's crazy.
2: Man, that's crazy. Or just the exclamation point. The exclamation point is the one that's like, I think it's probably better to LOL my dog died TikTok then to just thumbs up it.
0: Thumbs up react to it.
2: Just a thumbs up react to my dog died.
4: Thumbs up is pretty bad.
2: You gotta give him something that has low character to it.
3: Or like the crying laughing emoji.
2: Yeah, you can't do that. Just a LOL if I'm not totally sure, you just exclamation point it. That's all you gotta do.
4: I do like when I get an exclamation. I exclamation point a lot in messages. It's my move. Yeah, I like that better than a heart.
0: Yeah, but that also like ends the conversation.
2: It does end the conversation. It's like that's the
3: goal.
2: Yeah,
4: an exclamation point does not end the conversation.
0: It absolutely ends. If you're having a conversation with somebody and then they Michelle, I think we did this the other day. I think I exclamation pointed something and then we stopped texting immediately.
2: He didn't want to hear any more of what you had to say.
4: Well, I probably wanted to stop that exchange earlier.
2: Oh. Oh,
4: I'm kidding.
2: Wow.
4: By the way, our LOL. Topic bar said, we're going full millennial over here this morning, air quotes, LOL. David, you know that Gen Z, the youths, were trying to take LOL from us. And I was like, you can get it out of my cold, dead hands because I will never stop LOLing.
2: Why would they want LOL?
4: They don't like it. They came for LOL.
2: Why'd they come for LOL? Oh, because we do it too much.
4: Because we do it too much.
2: Because we're past, we don't stand on business.
4: It's how we punctuate our sentences.
0: Still actually typing out LOL.
4: Oh, all the time.
0: Oh.
2: Yeah, we're still, always.
1: Wait, you're not supposed to?
0: I thought, right, I just use the emoji. No. Like the crying laughing or something.
4: Regular or sideways?
0: What do you mean side? Who's sideways
4: crying,
0: emojis?
4: Laughing.
3: No, the tilted head one.
4: The tilted head one.
0: Oh, I thought you meant like the text emoji from like the mid-2000s.
3: No. I do that for smiley faces.
2: Yeah, if you were not in an AOL chat room, you can't say anything about what we do at LOL.
4: AIM Messenger.
2: If you weren't in the trenches with us at AOL, then you can't talk about it.
4: If you can't hear that door opening and closing as your friends get on and offline, you can't join this party.
3: David, what was your screen name?
2: My screen name on LOL, on AOL.
4: On LOL. Should we start a new messaging platform called LOL for millennials?
2: We should have an LOL.
3: It's just people sending David TikToks and he responds, LOL.
2: And does it just go, I would just be your AI LOL person who just, or you could just send your TikToks through AI and then tell people people will tell you what their appropriate response to that TikTok should be.
4: So are you going full LOL, full millennial on my question about Aaron Donald? And if maybe it'll take a beat for him to get fully up to speed and that we shouldn't expect him to be great out the gate.
2: Yeah, I would send the if you texted me and said, hey, maybe Aaron Donald won't be good this season. I would just send the exclamation point in the conversation.
4: I'm not saying that he won't be good.
2: Well, it's just kind of like this hoping that Aaron Donald will kind of fall apart.
4: No, it's not hope. He is. Here's the thing. I can't stand the Rams because I'm from St. Louis. I also don't like super teams. So whether it was the Rams or another team, just like I dislike the Dodgers, I would not cheer for a super team to win.
2: Mm-hmm.
4: I do think it's a fair question to wonder how long it might take for someone, even as in shape as he is, even as much as he thought about this, even as long as he prepared to get out there. He hasn't taken one snap since the 2023 season.
2: Mm-hmm.
4: And I know he's a monster and that we're going to see some version of him that is scary. But I'm just wondering how long that might take. And I think that that's a fair question. And it has nothing to do with the haterade that I drink when it comes to the Rams.
2: Well, I think it is a fair question. But I think the thing is, when are they going to actually need Aaron Donald? You know, like I don't think they need him to be a great team in the regular season. I think you need Aaron Donald probably. I mean, you're going to need him in the playoffs. But, like, he can be – Aaron Donald, if he played the entire season, 20, 25 snaps a game, and had five sacks and whatever, and was mid in all of the statistical categories, I would still say come playoff time, he'd be terrifying because you're going to unleash him in a way that could change the course of the playoffs. Like, that's what you're bringing Aaron Donald in for. You're bringing him to win a Super Bowl. I don't really care what he's going to do in week 8 against the Cardinals or whatever.
4: A mid Aaron Donald is still infinitely better than some people's 100% that will be out there on Sundays. Dave Dennis Jr., Michelle Smallman here on ESPN Radio. We're presented by Progressive Insurance. And coming up next, a lot of people have been posing another question that David Dennis Jr. probably LOL'd at. They're wondering if the Rams could run the table. They are favored in every single game that they have on their schedule. But do we need to pump the brakes when it comes to that undefeated talk? We'll discuss it next on Unsportsmanlike.
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26: 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The waiters don't care. 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
1: It's unsportsmanlike here on ESPN Radio. David Dennis Jr. and Michelle Smallman hanging out. And David, let's get to the phone because Adam Schefter is joining us, our ESPN NFL insider, host, of course, of the Adam Schefter podcast, which you need to always download, but we're getting close to the start of the regular season in the NFL, so you need to be listening to Adam's podcast every week. 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Adam, always great to talk to you. Thanks for joining the show. First and foremost, Aaron Donald unretiring to join the Rams on a one-year deal. He didn't practice yesterday. His head coach, Sean McVay, said that that was part of the plan all along. Do you have any sense of when fans could expect to see Aaron Donald out there on the field with the Rams?
2: Well, good morning, Michelle and David. I would say that he's been training all summer, and the plan has been to have these ideas or at least goals that he can be out there. I don't think it's a problem for him. I think they've been planning for this. I think it's a situation where I think when they play on opening night, a week from Thursday night, which is amazing, my sense is he'll be out there. I think that they've been leading up to this, working up to this. I don't think he's going to play the entire game, but I think you can use Aaron Donald for 12, 15 plays next Thursday night is my guess off the top of my head. They didn't just all of a sudden get him back on Sunday, have him sign and say, okay, let's figure out now if we can get him out there in time for the 49ers in Australia.
3: So Aaron Donald, they've been sort of moving this thing around of the 20 to 25 snaps and things like that. What do you think the full usage come, let's say, playoff time of him will be? Do you think I feel like we're maybe getting more than just 20, 25 when it comes to must-win games.
2: Oh, no. I think as the season goes on and as it's needed, he'll play more and more. Like, they'll just ramp him up. Accordingly, and I don't think that's going to be something that he can't do. Even at his age, the whole thing with him coming back was he only was going to come back if he felt like he could be Aaron Donald. He said the other day he feels like he's at 100% of himself. That's what he feels like. Now, I don't know if that's possible, taking off 2 years, aging 2 years, but the guy is a freak. He works out like a maniac. I'm not going to doubt anything about him, but there are not many athletes who over time in their mid to late 30s get better other than maybe Tom Brady and Wayne Gretzky. Mm-hmm. And he plays such a physically dominating position or demanding position that it's hard to imagine that. But look, could he be a huge impact? Absolutely. He's one of the greatest defense players of all time.
1: Adam Schefter joining us here on Unsportsmanlike, our ESPN senior NFL insider. Adam, let's jump to Green Bay and talk about the Packers. Josh Jacobs is on the commissioner's exempt list. What can you share with us about that story and what this means for his availability for the Packers moving forward this season?
2: Well, you know, Michelle, when you put a player on the commissioner exempt list, which the NFL did over the weekend with both Josh Jacobs and Jonathan Cooper, you're in a situation where the NFL is pushing pause on your playing status. That's what it is. Jacobs last week was charged with battery, criminal damage to property, which are both misdemeanors in the county that he was in. He originally was arrested in May on 5 counts, including a felony. Now, there is a police report. And if you go and you read the police report, it says in there something to the effect, it mentions a video that was taken at his house in his garage, I believe. And the details of the video were explained in the criminal report. So we haven't seen it, but we've read it. And the league was uncomfortable enough with the charges, the incident, the arrest, the details of the video, that it just said, we're going to push pause on his career right now until we can gather more. And that's what it did. And so that's the case with him and Jonathan Cooper. I know that the players are going to be in a rush to be out there, but the league's not in any rush to put anybody out there until it has more clarity and more information. The last thing the league wants is another situation where it has a player on the field and all of a sudden we get a video the way we did back in the days of Ray Rice.
1: Mm-hmm.
2: The league got blasted for that, rightfully so. It drew a lot of criticism. And when you go through things, you learn from them. And the league learns you can't have players out there while there are unresolved legal issues still pending.
3: So look at some of these quarterback moves that are happening, or quarterback positions around the league. QB2s, QB3s are very interesting spots. There's Tua, there's J.J. McCarthy, there's Anthony Richardson. Are any of these guys potentially on the move in the next week?
2: I don't see that in the next week. Like, to me, these things are on an as-need basis. Like, at some point in the season, early in the season, somebody will lose a quarterback, you know, to injury. You hope nobody does, but somebody will. And when they do, they'll be scouring the rosters and be like, oh, maybe we could go get Andy Dalton or Tanner McKee. Right now, there's no injuries. Right now, everybody's healthy. Right now, calls have been made. You know, nobody tried to trade for J.J. McCarthy at the trade deadline that I'm aware of. Nobody tried to trade for Andy Dalton. Nobody tried to trade for Mason Rudolph. But if a team were to suffer an injury to its starting quarterback, then it would make sense to pick up the phone and call somebody that had an excess of quarterbacks to see if they could get a veteran in there.
1: Adam Schefter, our ESPN senior NFL insider, and of course the host of the Adam Schefter podcast, which you need to download, joining us here on Unsportsmanlike. Adam, another injury that fans are kind of monitoring is Giants wide receiver Malik Nabers. He said he feels really good after he's coming back from that torn ACL last year. He's been a little noncommittal, though, about when he's actually going to play. When do you expect, or what are you hearing about what the expectation should be about when we'll see Malik Nabers out there with the Giants?
2: They're hoping for opening night, but I don't think that that's locked in yet, and I still think that he's got to go through and see how he's feeling. I think that we all saw highlights of him this summer, and he looked very strong. It looked like a guy that certainly had a realistic chance to play on opening night, but you're talking about a very serious knee injury, and you want to make sure he's right. I'm going to guess that, you know, with another nearly 2 weeks, that when that night rolls around and all that's on the line, all that's at stake, Sunday night, national TV, my guess, and I emphasize guess, would be that he's out there. But they still have to see how he fares the next 2 weeks before they make any decisions on that.
3: Shefty, real quick, we have an important you are on your phone at all times of the day, multiple phones, texting back and forth. Mm-hmm. We have an important question for you. Are you a big LOLer in your text?
2: No,
3: LOLs.
2: No, but I can press the haha emoji. But I'm not a big guy. Like I'm not. If you went through my phone to see the number of times that I wrote LOL, I don't know that you'd find a single instance of it.
1: No LOLs, Adam.
3: Wow.
2: No LOLs.
1: So you hit the emphasize haha, not type out haha.
2: That's me.
1: Wow. Interesting.
2: Are you guys big LOLers?
1: Oh, Adam.
3: Yeah.
1: An excess of LOL over here. I'll probably text you later and throw an LOL in there. Yeah. It's just
3: LOL,
1: what I do.
3: LOL at all times.
1: Yeah, we are millennials, Adam. We live for an LOL.
2: Wow. I've never LOL'd in my life.
1: I suggest you try it, Adam. You might like it. Don't knock it until you try it.
3: It's really liberating. I don't want to tell you how to do your job. You LOL a few GMs, I get you get a couple more scoops out of it.
2: why is it liberating if I write LOL?
3: It just frees up everybody's just loose. Everybody just feels good. Everybody's just in a
1: You're
3: good
1: like,
3: mood.
1: Wow.
3: You throw LOL.
1: You
3: hey,
1: said something. You made me laugh out loud.
3: You made
1: Amazing.
3: Me laugh out loud. Just imagine the other person.
2: But how many times are you really laughing out loud when you write LOL? Really?
3: It's the image of
1: it's the essence of laughing out loud.
3: It's laughing out loud in your spirit. I'm telling you, throw a couple LOLs out there. You'll break some big news today. I know you've done this for a little bit. I'm just helping you out there.
1: Adam, would you do an experiment? LOL. Can you LOL at when you're communicating with someone? I don't know if it's a GM, whomever, but I need you to LOL someone and report back next week on how it was received.
2: So manifest it into the universe, and then David's saying that will lead to somehow breaking a story. Is that correct?
3: Yeah, well, yeah. Let's see. You break some news. I'm telling you. Just say any trades on the coming down the pike to a GM, LOL. And they'll be like, as a matter of fact, I've got some for you. You never know.
2: That's how you with the GM. LOL, that's funny. Okay, yeah, okay. Let's give it a shot. I honestly don't think I've ever LOL'd a single person ever.
3: Wow.
1: It needs to happen, Adam. You got to try it. We're going to stay on this. Yeah. But great stuff as always from Adam Schefter. Again, be sure to download the Adam Schefter podcast. It's great stuff as always. Adam, thank you. We'll talk to you next week.
2: Have a great day.
1: LOL. We'll talk to you later.
4: Andrew Berry texts Adam Schefter. We're trading Myles Garrett to the Rams. LOL. That's crazy.
1: Which GM do you think would be the most and least receptive to an LOL? We're going to do that next, plus our Adam Schefter topic draft. 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
1: If you missed any of our conversation with Adam Schefter, wow. 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
2: 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David Dennis Jr., Michelle Smallman, Vegas East. Normally, we go around the horn here, and we all pick an interesting nugget that we got from Adam Schefter's news and notes of the day. But we have made an executive decision. We're going to switch things up a little bit today. Because the last segment in our conversation with Adam Schefter, it was revealed that he has never LOL'd in a text exchange in his entire life, which is shocking. And then we were wondering if he would do it with a GM, if he would LOL at the end of a text exchange with a GM, if maybe he would get more info.
3: Yeah.
2: Then that conversation evolved where we're wondering which coach in the NFL that would be the most receptive to receiving an LOL text from Adam Schefter. And that is what we are going to draft today.
3: Okay.
2: I'll go first. It's funny because for me, I started looking at some of these coaches. I was like, oh, well, you know who has no time for an LOL is Sean Payton. I started eliminating guys like right off the bat. A guy who would have easily, and I mean easily, been the number one overall pick if he was still a head coach, Mike McDaniel. I know that guy lives.
3: I was on the same page as well. Same page as well.
2: I don't know him. We've never spoke.
3: Yeah.
2: Those capris. Those ankle pants, that guy loves an LOL.
3: Fear of God outfits, that dude 100% loves an LOL.
2: The watch, please.
3: Yeah.
2: And a sartorial choice also informed who I'm taking with the number one overall pick. I pick as the coach that is the most receptive to an LOL in a text from Shefty, Joe Brady, head coach of Buffalo Bills.
3: Ooh, okay. What? Okay, explain.
2: The haircut, the black teeth, the chain. He hangs with, part of the reason he got this job is because of his relationship with his younger quarterback and Josh Allen, who's not quite a millennial, but he's, what, 30? I know that those two are yucking it up with some LOLs in their texts, and if he got one from Schefter, Joe Brady would be cool with it.
3: Okay, that's an interesting pick. I'm going to go the total opposite. I'm going to go with the...
2: Wait for turn. There we go. Okay. Official draft.
3: All right. I'm going to go with somebody on the other end of the spectrum. I bet Andy Reid loves the LOL.
2: What?
3: I think Andy Reid seems like a guy. I don't know what his grandchildren's situation is.
2: Big Red?
3: Yeah, Big Red. Bubbly guy. Loves an LOL. I bet he's all caps LOL exclamation point.
2: How many grandkids? How many?
3: What's his situation? What's the grandkid? I just know that he's got kids texting him all the time, little cute things. He's in the family chat. He's sending puns, Facebook puns. He's sending AI videos.
4: Andy Reid has 12 grandchildren.
3: Oh. 12 grandchildren. The man loves an LOL. He loves an LOL. Ring it up,
2: but
3: Andy
2: do
3: Reid.
2: The kids LOL? I think it might just be our age demo.
3: He's LOLing the kids. They're rolling their eyes at his LOLs. There's no way Andy Reid is 100% LOL.
4: Wait, he has 14 actually.
3: 14.
4: He had two more in the last 2 seconds.
2: All right, that's an interesting
3: more
2: pick.
3: By the second.
5: Grandparents love an LOL for sure.
3: Grandparents love an LOL.
5: It's a great pick.
2: Do they? All right, Vegas East, we head to you.
6: So we're going to break this down. Each of us has our own pick.
2: Okay.
6: I'm going to go with a gregarious guy, Mike McCarthy.
2: Gregarious.
6: Mike McCarthy.
2: I am Lewis.
4: I have him on my list. That's a good one. He is very gregarious.
2: A gregarious guy.
6: It's not gregarious. What is
2: and that's
6: again?
2: An old timer. I can't wait for this to be a rejoin one day so I can laugh. I can truly LOL. No, Nuno actually did make us LOL. He wins the segment.
3: If you text somebody Gregorius, see how many LOLs you get back.
2: Okay, so you choose Mike McCarthy, Pittsburgh Steelers head coach.
6: Yeah, I'm going for an aesthetic, and I think Mike McCarthy gives me that aesthetic of
2: what
6: using LOL.
2: What aesthetic is
6: that?
2: What aesthetic does Mike McCarthy give
6: like
2: you
6: happy
2: that
6: to be
2: screams
6: at,
2: LOL?
6: Happy to be here. I think he probably has grandkids. Like, I want to be down with the youth. Like, I think the youth still LOL. Like, that type of thing.
2: Down with the youth is amazing. All right. So off the board, are Joe Brady, Buffalo Bills head coach, Andy Reid, Kansas City Chiefs head coach, and Mike McCarthy, head coach of the Steelers. Who's next? Camera Pat.
5: I'm next. And this one might surprise you. I'm going with Jim Harbaugh.
2: What?
3: That was my pick.
5: Yeah, no. I'm going with Jim Harbaugh. Jim
2: Harbaugh was on my no-fly zone.
5: Jim Harbaugh, but you're not thinking about it. He's not a guy who takes himself too seriously. He's clearly got a great sense of humor. He's done, like, comedy shows in the past and, like, sitcoms and stuff like that. And he's got Mike McDaniel, who's loosening him up.
2: Mike McDaniel definitely has hit him with an LOL.
5: That's what I'm saying.
2: He responded in kind.
5: Jim Harbaugh's definitely throwing out an LOL.
3: I think he seems more like a ha, period.
2: He seems more like he has a flip phone to me.
5: I don't think he's as serious as you guys think he is.
3: I think he's more of a ha, period.
2: No, he seems to me like such a football guy that he can't be bothered with text.
5: That's Dan Campbell.
2: Yeah, Dan Campbell does not mess with an LOL. All right, Cam, you're up.
7: All right, I literally wrote down Mike McCarthy and Jim Harbaugh, so these guys took my picks. But I'm going with a new head coach who has been very active this offseason. He's got a lot to say, and I think he probably has some kind of sense of humor. That's going to be Todd Monken.
2: I knew it.
7: I think Todd Monken loves an LOL text and probably writes LOL in all caps with, like, 4 exclamation points when he thinks something's funny because he's so, like, supercharged for everything that he does, and he does seem very gregarious as well.
2: Todd Monken on my list, my honorable mention, you know who I bet loves an LOL? Nick Sirianni. That guy's goofy as hell.
7: For sure.
3: Yeah.
2: Nick Sirianni, it's kind of a shame that we went through 5 picks here and Nick Sirianni was not selected.

0: loves a GIF.
1: Yeah, yeah. He seems like a GIF guy. GIF or GIF, I don't know how you...
0: And I say GIF. You say GIF?
1: I'm a GIF dude.
0: Respect to peanut butter, I don't go GIF.
1: Mama named him GIF.
2: Sirianni is also definitely sending, like, Jordan Mailata TikTok links, even though Mailata doesn't have a TikTok or something like that. He's like, watch this, LOL.
0: Nick Sirianni, huge meme guy.
2: For sure.
0: Someone that knows him needs to check in with us, because if Nick Sirianni doesn't love a meme, I am, for one, stunned.
3: I feel like John Harbaugh's also an LOL guy.
0: John and Jim?
2: I think both Harbaughs. Yeah,
4: I
2: think
4: guys love the LOL.
0: Okay. All right, let me throw some other names out there quickly. And you guys say yay or nay, all right? Ben Johnson, what do we think there?
1: LOLs all across the board. I think he's a good LOL.
2: I think no. I don't think so either.
0: No. I think
2: he's
0: no.
2: He's so serious.
0: I think he's like, why? Stop laughing. Read the playbook.
2: Get to work.
0: Yeah.
2: Caleb.
0: All
1: what
0: right.
1: What about Liam Cohen? Feels like a...
0: He was next on my list. You read my mind. That guy feels like an LOL guy.
1: Yeah, feels like an LOL.
0: Okay, so this is an interesting one. What about D'Amico Ryans? He almost seems too cool for an LOL. But maybe he's not above it. I don't know.
2: He's giving you a ha.
1: Yeah, giving you a ha.
2: Ha. Good one, bro.
1: Good. Yeah.
3: Bro?
1: Yeah.
0: Okay, another name. The last name I'm bringing to the table. And he was again on my list. My top three, Joe Brady one. I had Nick Sirianni two. Number three, Sean McVay.
1: Yeah.
0: The guy's looking like a member of NSYNC, and he's wearing sunnies in his presser. He's got to love an LOL.
3: He might be an LMAO guy.
0: Oh, Pat, that's the best take you've ever had.
1: Yeah.
0: I could totally see that. LMAO.
1: Mm-hmm.
0: Sean McVay. Anyone else that we've left off before we move it along?
1: I bet Dan Campbell sends random jokes and LOLs his own things that he sends. I think Dan Campbell's an LOLer.
3: Like he's emphasizing his own message?
1: Yeah, I think he's like sending something and putting his own LOL as an attachment to the joke that he's made.
5: Wait, you're not 100%. Supposed to do that?
2: I'm just imagining Todd Bowles receiving an LOL text. He'd be like, interesting.
0: No, Todd Bowles definitely does not like an LOL.
1: Not at all.
0: No chance.
1: Not at all.
0: Also, one more. Dan Quinn, backwards hat. Guy likes an LOL. Coming up next, we talked about Sean McVay liking an LOL. I think he does. The Rams could be laughing all the way to the Super Bowl. Could they go undefeated along the way? Some people are asking that question. Have we gone too far by asking that question? We'll discuss that next. But first, I want to tell you about Sherwin-Williams. 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
2: Can Nuno Miguel Barrera Teixeira pronounce apoplectic?
3: Apoplectic. 0 for 4.
2: He got the front and the back wrong.
3: Don't believe in him when it comes to that word.
4: I'm done. Stop being apoplectic. No, apoplectic. Yeah, I'm done.
5: Nuno makes us laugh out loud for sure. We are on Sportsmanlike on ESPN Radio. Curaçao gave us the performance of the week in the Little League World Series Championship. 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Bloom Energy, power America relies on. Last segment, Nuno, instead of saying gregarious, said Gregorius.
6: Gregorius.
5: And now that you've heard that, rejoin David Dennis Jr., who joins us here on Sportsmanlike, presented by Progressive Insurance. What's funnier, Nuno trying to say apoplectic, or the fact that he said Gregorius instead of gregarious?
6: I think it is the fact that he said Gregorius with such confidence, just rolled off the tongue.
5: Totally.
6: Didn't pause, just said it like, and it was, the word wasn't really called for. Just felt, he just woke up this morning and said, I'm going to say Gregorius at some point on the show. This is my shot. And he just said it with all the confidence in the world.
5: He was 10 toes down for that one.
6: Didn't pause, didn't correct himself, just went for it. And I think we should have just let him say it. We should have just let it go.
5: You guys can't do this to me. Well, the word that Nuno struggled to say that we heard there in the rejoin is apoplectic. Which should be our word of the day today. It means extremely and obviously furious or enraged, often to the point of losing control. And David, that is exactly the adjective that is being used to describe some people's reaction to the notion that the Rams could go undefeated this season, that they could run the table. Now they're favored to win the Super Bowl, and they are favored to win every single game on their schedule. So the question is not an unrealistic one. They're favored. Now, is it likely? No, of course not. Matt Jones and Myron Medcalf, hosts of Matt and Myron here on ESPN Radio, talked yesterday and assigned a percentage to their belief that the Rams could run the table and go undefeated.
7: Give me the percentage chance that you think the Rams could go undefeated.
8: 68, 70, potentially.
7: 68?
8: Potentially. Now, granted.
7: Wait. Hold on a second. You think there is a 68% chance the Rams are going undefeated?
8: Listen, I wasn't in your math class, so I don't know. Like, maybe it's a little high in the projection. But, no, I think it's not.
7: That means if we played this season three times, You're saying the Rams would go undefeated twice.
8: You're doing an algebra class on me. I don't know what you just said. But I do think
7: okay,
8: there's...
7: Okay, 888. So I can't...
8: It's possible.
7: Okay, but that's not okay? 68%.
8: Well, what is this possible? What's the percentage of
7: 2%.
8: It's possible? 2%. Okay, somewhere between 2 and 68.
7: Well, there's 66 numbers between 2 and 68.
8: Give me 39. Final answer. 39%.
5: So, David, Myron went from 68 there to 39. Matt Jones, on the other end of the spectrum, 2%. Where do you fall on that spectrum there of the chances that you think the Rams could go undefeated this season? Again, they are favored to win every game on their schedule.
6: I am 100% sure that Myron and math are troublesome. His math is troublesome. There's a lot of things unpacked there mathematically with him. I'm not sure if he understood... Because he says 68, it sounds like he just threw a number out there without understanding how percentages work. I'm just saying the guy just sounded like he may have been saying they're going to win 68%. I don't know if he knows that percentages go to 100. That's one of the things I want to know if Myron knows. Maybe we can ask him that later in the day. If he knew it was 68 out of 100. Like, that's an important question that I need to know about Myron, because he seemed very confused from the very beginning. And then he just started saying numbers. He just said 39. He just started throwing out numbers. For me, to answer the question, is a 0% chance the Rams are going defeated this season.
5: Zero.
6: 0% chance.
5: You're not even giving them 2% like Matt Jones?
6: Not even giving them a gallon of milk's chance of doing this thing. They're going 0%. And here's why. As I've been thinking about this more, here's why. I think that a team of this age, with the stuff they have going on, if they are so far ahead in the one seed, even if they have a chance of going undefeated, I don't think they play their starters the last 2 weeks of the season. Mm. Like, once things get clinched up, they're not going to play people at all. And I think, I mean, granted, if they win, if they're like 14-0 and they clinch, of course they're going to play a couple more games, which are like here or there. But I just do not think that this team, with their age, with what we've seen happen previously when a team went undefeated, their value is not going to be to close out the season and try to be undefeated. Like, I think they're going to lose a game early.
5: They're going to lose week three at Denver.
6: Yeah, they're going to lose a game or two early, so this will be thrown out anyway. But let's say they go 14, 13, whatever, in a row. They're going to pump the brakes and make sure everybody's healthy come playoff time.
5: Well, let's do that exercise, because I had already looked at this in advance, and I thought there was a huge chance that they could lose week three. Denver is going to be awesome this year. They were awesome last year. Potentially could have gone to the Super Bowl if Bo Nix didn't have that ankle injury that excluded him from playing in the AFC Championship game. You go on the road. You're playing at altitude. It's a night game, 8:20 p.m., so the cadence of your day is a little different. Not that I don't think the Rams have a chance to win that game. Of course, they're favored. But I think there's a huge chance that they could lose to Denver in that game. When you look at the schedule, is there a game that pops out to you that you're like, that's the one that's going to get them? That's the one that's going to trip them up?
6: So there's the Denver game that's tricky. And then a couple games after that, there's like Buffalo, right?
5: So here, I'll read it to you.
6: Yeah.
5: They open the season versus San Francisco. Then they have the Giants at home. Then they go on the road to Denver, at Philly after that, another interesting one. Then they have the Bills, but that one's at home. And then Arizona, at Las Vegas. You got the Chargers, then Washington, Arizona, Green Bay, Kansas City, San Francisco, Dallas. And they close out with Seattle and Tampa Bay, both on the road.
6: Yeah, I think they're losing one of those three games that
5: That stretch at Denver, at Philly versus the Bills?
6: Yeah, they're going to lose one of those games. They're going to lose one of those games, maybe two, and they'll be 2-2, and it'll be like, what's wrong with the Rams? Are they, you know, underperforming? What's happening with them? And then all of a sudden, they're going to win like six games in a row because the schedule is going to be easy, and we'll forget that we ever talked about that.
5: That October 12th game versus Buffalo's Monday Night Football, too, by the way. I wanted to make sure. That one's the Monday Night Football game.
6: Yeah, I think they're going to lose one of those early games. We're going to stop talking about the undefeated, and it's going to feel like for at least a couple of weeks that this is just a regular, really good team. We're going to talk about, oh, Seattle's coming out the gates pretty strong. We're going to talk about maybe Dallas, their offense looks really good. We're going to talk ourselves into some of these other NFC teams, and then they're going to rail off like six wins, seven wins in a row, and then maybe like 9-2. And then, you know, after that, I think we'll be talking about the Rams for the rest of the season as the favorites again.
5: And that actually might be a good thing for them to just get that off their back so that pressure doesn't mount. Not that it could be that impactful for them. But yeah, I'm with you. I think in that stretch, my pick is Denver on the road. But I definitely think in that stretch, an L is coming in one way, shape, or form. But if they are undefeated before they go to Philly, that one's interesting too, because you're on the road in a very tough environment. Different time zone.
6: A couple years ago.
5: That's right. We're on Sportsmanlike on ESPN Radio.
0: Chris Canty here. 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
6: You know how, like, when you watch the Predator movies or, like, Alien, like, you know that Predator or Alien is going to show up in the movie, but but they still, like, tease it, and it's still absolutely terrifying when they show up on the screen. That's what we just witnessed. Like, we knew that Aaron Donald was going to be a Ram. We saw all the prep for it. We saw all the, you know, all the teasing, and yet he's here, and it is still as terrifying as if we did not know that this dude was going to be there. Like, this is, if you are a quarterback game planning for this, if you're an offensive line game planning for this, this is terrifying prospect, because Aaron Donald does not have to go out there and get 20 sacks this season. He just has to be situationally great, which he is going to be situationally great and turn the course of so many games and so many playoff games that the Rams are going to have.
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23: Well, I think the athletic director has to deal with the politicization. Let me say that again. The politics of it all.
24: A few moments later.
5: 6,837 receiving yards.
24: A few moments later.
5: Politicization. That's a terrible word.
23: It's a very hard word to say.
5: I don't know if anyone could say that word and really stick the landing without stumbling.
23: Cam?
25: Politicization.
5: Okay, maybe Cam.
23: Cam did it. Pat?
25: Politicization.
23: There you go.
5: Nuno?
26: Politicization.
23: Thank you for making me feel better, Nuno.
26: Politicization, people.
5: 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Alongside David Dennis Jr., I'm Michelle Smallman. Man, we've been laughing a lot today. David. You know, I'm sure you get this too. Sometimes people ask you to speak at like a high school or college or whatever. They ask you about your career. And sometimes people will be like, well, what if you mess up on air? I'm like, we mess up all the time. We talk for 4 hours at a high level with no script. We're going to mess up. It's inevitable. And you just heard some of the highlights or lowlights of us not being able to speak, which is quite literally our jobs.
6: I guess my question is, how many of these archived sounds do we have of Nuno butchering words?
5: Like, a lot.
6: It just feels like we just, as soon as he said Gregorius, we just like queued up just sound after sound after sound. And I think we could do this for the whole rest of the show. Is
26: there's
6: just
26: a step you don't cross?
5: That's not him stumbling, but it is a Nuno drop that we love.
26: There's a step you don't
5: it's
26: cross?
5: It's a phrase that we had never heard before.
6: Mm-hmm.
25: Oh, that's because cross. It doesn't exist.
6: Yeah,
5: oh,
6: doesn't
5: you overstep. I've never heard there's a step you don't cross.
6: Yeah.
26: I think you live in this fantasia.
6: Keep going. We can just do this the whole time. There's nothing to talk about except for Nuno. But this is what happens. If you're a gregarious guy like him, sometimes you miss
5: it. That's right. Well, speaking of missteps, Lane Kiffin maybe had another one. I know you love to talk about this, David. Lane Kiffin getting into the headlines. So the LSU head coach had a press conference yesterday, and he was asked about the decision to pursue former NFL rookies who are seeking a fifth year of college eligibility. The SEC, along with other conferences, David, have come out and said that they are in direct opposition to this. They put rules in place. But Lane Kiffin talked about conversations that he had internally with some select players about how he and LSU should approach this. Here's what Lane Kiffin had to say.
2: So I met with our leadership committee of our players, and I asked them, it's your team. What do you want to do? If these players are allowed to be added to rosters, what do you want to do? And every one of them was emphatic about they can help us win, bring them. And, you know, we understand that, you know, we have a team that's practiced together, worked together all offseason, but one of them said, hey, this is how it works at the next level, and this is how the real world works. You know, there aren't days you can't bring employees into certain jobs to help the company. So that made me feel a little better in the struggle and being torn back and forth. And so we'll wait to this week to see if there's any more guidance and the question whether myself as the head coach of football and will football follow SEC orders. I said it earlier this morning when asked. Of course we will.
5: You buying it? That's part of his decision making is the leadership council conversations that he had?
6: Lane Kiffin, I think, has invented something that we need to unpack here. I think he has BS hands. Lane Kiffin has you could watch, if I didn't even tell you what he was saying and showed it to somebody and there was no sound coming off of it, you'd be like, this dude is full of it. He just has the hands, the way he moves his hands.
5: Does this tell?
6: Like he does this thing and he does this thing with it. It's like the way he moves his hands. It's BS hands. I don't even need to know what he's talking about to know that he's BSing by the way that his hands move around his body. It's just something about the way his hands move that indicate to me that this dude is not up front with us. Maybe it's because we've had years and years and years of being able to study Lane Kiffin.
5: Mm-hmm.
6: Look at this. Look at the guy. Look, we can break down the look at that. The thing with the hands where he's what is this? This is like a DJ thing that he's doing. He's like tossing the dart there a little bit.
5: Okay.
6: He's got the posture. He's expanding, doing the expanding thing.
5: Pulling on the collar.
6: Pulling on the collar.
5: A tell.
6: A very big tell. All of these things are this is the master of BS hands. Like, don't listen to what he's saying. Watch the hands. Lane Kiffin has mastered the art of BS hands.
5: I also love that he seems so stressed out by these decisions.
6: Right.
5: And completely ignores the fact that he put himself squarely in this position by going after players like Daquan Wright, who was waived by the Cleveland Browns, was going to join Lane Kiffin, his former head coach, at LSU. And David, I thought it was interesting that he would bring up the leadership council and speaking to the players, because what do they care about the impact that this would have on the landscape of college football? They have a finite amount of time in their college career that they're trying to win. Bringing in players who are good enough to make an NFL roster is advantageous for them. It directly benefits them, and they're not going to have to deal with some of the things that Lane Kiffin or college football as a whole would have to deal with, or at least on the same scale that they would. So why would they tell their coach, nah, don't go after guys that are NFL caliber players? So I think that's where the hands come in to me, the disingenuous part of this, because of course the players that you're seeking advice or input from are going to back up the sentiment that you're hoping that they're going to back up, which is that you're going to do this thing that's going to upset other people for your benefit.
6: Well, yeah, and that is why, that's the only reason he asked him in the first place. Cause he knew that they were going to say they were cool with it. If he had any thought that there would be some sort of revolt in the locker room about bringing these players back or people would say no, he wouldn't even ask. Like, this dude, if he was so much cared about what players thought and asked them about these things, he would have asked the folks at Ole Miss what they thought about his that LSU job. Hey, guys, how do you feel about me leaving for LSU in a couple weeks in the middle of the season? Right. He would ask them that, and they might have given him a different answer than he wants. When he don't get that, when it's not the answer he wants, he ain't going to ask the question. So, that I mean, this is Lane Kiffin doing the thing that is in pursuit of greatness for Lane Kiffin.
5: Right.
6: He is the master of, oh, man, I hate I had to do this thing. Ah. But I'm gotta stressed. Do what I gotta do. I don't know what to do. Gotta use my BS hands, do this thing, pull at the collar, use my hands to sort of sell this, this, you know, thing that doesn't make any sense that I'm genuinely lying to everybody about. That's what he does. He says he's not gonna do a thing. He realizes that the thing is beneficial to him and him only. He does the thing and pretends like the thing he did was the toughest thing he's ever had to do, even though everybody knew he was gonna do the thing anyway. Like, as soon as they were like, as soon as everybody said, hey, player's going to come back, everybody immediately said, oh, Lane Kiffin's going to jump on that. So, and that's exactly what he did. And this idea that this was something that he's up at night thinking about is absolutely bogus.
0: So, David, as a parent, when you say this is going to hurt you more than it's going to hurt me, whatever it is, you're lying?
5: Oh.
6: Oh, yeah. You always got to lie to your kids. There's no reason to ever tell the truth to your kids.
5: Never?
6: No. I mean, you could tell the truth, like, generally. Generally, you could just lie to them. It's fine.
5: It's so funny you say that because in adulthood, I've had a couple of light bulb moments where I was like, that doesn't make any sense.
6: Yeah.
5: So like my dad, you know, when he'd be driving me to school or whatever, I would put on my music on the radio that I wanted to listen to, right? I need to get in the right headspace to learn, Dad. Yeah. Throw on some Alanis Morissette, some Jagged Little Pill or whatever. Uh-huh. And he would always turn it down and be like, turn that down. I can't see.
6: Yeah.
5: And I'd be like, oh, gosh, okay. Well, let me turn it down then. Yeah. Don't want to impact your driving. There's no correlation.
6: No, there's no correlation. He just doesn't want to listen to Alanis Morissette at 8 in the morning after right. He got up and got your tail ready for school, had to make your Cheerios in the morning, do all that stuff, and then you got to drive and listen to music you don't want to listen to. You got to make up a lie. I don't want to fight with you. I just got to make up a lie.
5: Yeah, but I got one more for you. And tell me as a dad if you co-sign on this. Uh-huh. So, you know, as parents, you try to have your kids eat healthy, fruits and vegetables, things of that nature. My dad would push carrots on me. And I didn't love them. Mm-hmm. And he'd be like, they're good for your eyes, which they are. And I'd be like, how do you know? He goes, you ever seen a blind rabbit?
6: Oh.
5: And I'd be like, matter of fact, I haven't. But how would I know if a rabbit was blind?
6: Yeah, yeah. He got you. You just got to have a good arsenal of parental lies. They just need to be there. You just need to have lies. You just lie all the time to your kids. You don't want to fight. You don't want to, like, also you don't want to always, not everything got to be a teachable moment. You don't have to teach them things. You just got to lie to them and just to kick the can down the road. I don't want to do this thing. Just lie.
5: Well, has it been a teachable moment for Lane Kiffin? Because we're going to see how he moves coming up this week. Because Friday, rosters are due. And on Thursday, we have a big moment as well, David. So Lane and the SEC, they're going to see how this plays out. Because in Baton Rouge, a judge, there was a hearing on Thursday. A judge signed a show cause order that requires the SEC and the NCAA to explain why the new penalties associated with their pro athlete rules don't put them in contempt of court and in violation of the judge's previous ruling in the case. So couple things can happen here. The judge can either uphold the temporary restraining order, which will prohibit the SEC and Greg Sankey from punishing schools like LSU if they play a football player who is added to the roster after signing with an NFL team, even though they put these guardrails in place, or they can reverse the decision. So how is Lane Kiffin going to move? He spoke about this yesterday at his press conference.
3: A lot of athletes filed these injunctions or temporary restraining orders around the country against the NCAA that were in this fifth year and felt their attorneys and them felt they should get that year back because of the NCAA not handling it properly. So as they started to win these cases, obviously, then came in conference rules. And so I don't think it was very much surprise if you're those kids' attorneys or those kids, they feel they have a court order saying they can play. And now if they're restricted by someone to not, you know, they brought a court order against the conference. So there's no intent, nor there ever was, to play somebody that we're not supposed to in order of an SEC rule. So I think, again, I'm not the spokesperson. I think now you're waiting to see Thursday. You know, the SEC had a stance, made a rule. A judge felt that they couldn't do that to the players. So we'll be practicing, focused on Clemson, and spending our time on that all week.
5: It's interesting how he is at the epicenter of this.
6: BS hands.
5: I was watching the hands closely during that clip.
6: There you go.
5: But see, I'm Italian. I talk with my hands all the time.
6: But you, there's a difference between talking with your hands and BS hands. People could talk with their hands, but he's just, it's just the way he moves. The way he moves.
5: Can I throw something
6: spot,
5: in there?
6: Spot the hands, how you know if a player plays the NFL for real or not.
5: It's, there you go. With your hand theory here, there's also the shoulders that come with the hands.
6: It's all of it.
5: It's connected.
6: It's all of it. It's all of it. It's all the follow through. The hands are one thing. It's the follow through of the shoulders. Wiggly. The elbows are a little wiggly. See the elbows a little wiggly. Fingers are moving a little, look at that. Wrist.
5: So what you're saying is the words coming out of his mouth, you're not focusing on. It's the body language.
6: It's the body language. It's the body language. The breadbasket move. You see the breadbasket move that he does? Kind of that thing. So it's a lot of, look at that. Look at that. That's BS hands. Look at that. Boom. Move it to the side. There you go. Scratching the neck. After the scratch of the neck, you know, he's just coming up with something, coming up with lies.
5: Well, it'll be very fascinating to see what the result is of this court case and how Lane Kiffin and LSU decide to move as a result. He's David Dennis Jr., body language expert. I am Michelle Smallman. And coming up next, earlier, people were doing those hands at me, David, because they did not like my list of the top five villains in sports. We'll recap it for you here on Unsportsmanlike. 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
2: They're ripe for the right person to step in and transform the franchise, similarly to what we saw in Chicago with Ben Johnson or what we're seeing in New England with Mike Vrabel.
3: Yeah, but the way Evan is talking about it, they are like, oh, Jackson Dart, he's being insubordinate. Like, Evan, I think you live in this fantasia.
4: Fantasia?
3: Yeah, we're like.
2: A word?
3: Yes.
2: Just a Giants hater, man.
4: You're in a fantasia.
5: It is a real word. He just pronounced it wrong. I believe it's Fantasia.
3: No, because if I said Fantasia, y'all would think.
5: Yeah, we know you're talking about the American Idol singer
3: it's
5: or
3: fantasia.
5: The 1940 movie.
3: I swear
5: movie.
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4: 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Dave Dennis Jr., Michelle Smallman, and you wanted to hear Nuno's words that he struggled
5: one.
4: To say or words he made up throughout the entirety of the show. And so far, Vegas East is coming with bangers.
6: With the heat every time.
4: Every
3: time. 2011.
4: Play that one again.
3: 2011.
4: Haven't heard that one in a minute.
6: It's okay. It's okay. Fantasy. It's not like there's a popular movie at the company that we work for that's named Fantasia. So it's tough.
5: That was 86 years ago. Nuno can be excused for that.
7: He was only 4 when it came out.
4: Yeah, that's right. It used to be his favorite film. Well, Nuno may mess up some words. Did I mess up my power rankings earlier in the show? I had the privilege of putting together the list, the top 5 villains in sports. And the list is as follows. Can we get the sounder here? Little number 5?
6: There you go.
4: Just really jazz it up with
0: number 5.
4: Thank you so much. The New England Patriots. They were the evil empire for decades in the NFL. With Bill Belichick and Tom Brady, of course, but they were just riddled with scandals. Spygate, Deflategate, all the gates. And they took 1 year off where they had a bit of dysfunction. Yes, Bill Belichick had the erosion at the end, but they're still villains as long as the hoodie is the head coach. With Gerard Mayo, we were thinking, oh, new era for New England. They weren't that good. They move on from him. Mike Vrabel comes back to New England, becomes their head coach. Drake May takes a step forward, and they get back to the Super Bowl. David, a lot of people are like, you got to be kidding me. The Patriots again?
6: Yeah.
4: Again with them? So they're number 5 here on the list.
6: Yeah, no problem. I think the Patriots, I feel like we should have like honorary, like Hall of Fame wings of people who should be here with the Patriots. It almost feels like they're just locked in forever. Like the Patriots, Duke, Yankees, they should just be on these lists for all times. Like all-time QB, they should be on these lists.
4: But I feel like we had to put the Patriots firmly on the list,
6: right,
4: and not
6: back.
4: Just in the Memorial Library, because they were just in the Super Bowl again.
6: Yeah, again, and everybody was furious about it.
4: Yeah.
6: Couldn't believe it. You got a franchise quarterback that fast already.
4: Number four is a guy who has not had success to the level of the New England Patriots. He's hoping to, and he's talking cash money along the way. I think he's going to be pumped to be on this list. And if you're watching, thank you, Ben Johnson, head coach, Chicago Bears. Because he wants to be this guy, especially when it comes to the Green Bay Packers and their fans. He put Matt LaFleur and the Packers on blast in his introductory press conference. The way that he presented himself as the head coach of the Bears to the football world, David, was to say, we're coming for you. You're not going to like us. He's saying bleep them after he beats the Packers in the playoffs. At home in Chicago, he's putting it out there that they're going to be the greatest offense of all time. He likes to set the standard and have a little bit of edge while he's doing it. I think Ben Johnson wants to be like the Patriots, where they're so good and so dominant that they're absolutely hated. I think he would love being hated.
6: Okay, so let me throw this question out at you. If he backs all this up and wins the Super Bowl while talking all that cash money stuff, does that make him more or less of a villain?
4: More. We'll respect him. We'll respect him so much for saying it and backing it up. I'm a Packers fan. I'm conditioned to hate this guy. All the respect in the world that you said, I like beating Matt LaFleur and the Packers twice a year. We crushed him for saying that, and he backed it up. That doesn't mean that he doesn't take on that villain energy, even if he delivers.
6: Okay. Interesting. Because there's some people like, you can very quickly become Dylan Brooks and Patrick Beverley, where you just keep talking trash and you just nothing good happens, and then you're just kind of annoying. Like if they're just like not in the playoffs for the next 3 years, he keeps talking trash. It's kind of like, nah, you're not relevant enough to be on the list.
4: Well, this guy, this next one is certainly relevant.
0: Number three,
4: LSU head coach Lane Kiffin has pretty much been a villain since we've been introduced to Lane Kiffin in the football world. We don't even need to go through the whole resume, just the way he left Ole Miss in the lurch and left his players high and dry while they were trying to, I don't know, compete in the college football playoff to chase the bag and go to LSU. That's where Lane went. And now he's directly in the line of fire when it comes to bringing back players who have been on NFL rosters. He's just always somehow embroiled in scandal or controversy, David. Lane Kiffin on the list.
6: I would say making Lane Kiffin number three on the top villains in sports is the nicest thing anybody said about Lane Kiffin in a very long time.
4: Really?
6: Yes, because not making him the biggest villain in sports is extremely nicer than he deserves.
4: Well, there's two entities that I put above him. Let's go to the first one.
0: Number two.
4: The LA Dodgers. They are a very likable group of players. A lot of good guys on that team. Mookie Betts, Freddie Freeman, Tommy Edman. People love Shohei. Doesn't matter. When you have the highest payroll in baseball by a country mile, when you have one of the highest payrolls in baseball by a country mile, you have a higher payroll than the bottom four teams in the league. You have stars top to bottom. You've won back-to-back World Series championships. You may three-peat. It's on the board. And there's a lockout looming because of the way that you do business. You're the villains. When we know the end to the movie in sports, it's not fun. And the Dodgers have been so inevitable that they've taken the fun out of baseball. For some people, they're number two on the villains list, David.
6: I get you. It's tough. The Dodgers as an entity are villainous, especially when you put it at the fact that their winning may cause the end of baseball for a while. That's kind of a big deal. My only thing is that all the players are so cool. Like when we were watching the World Series, Freddie Freeman's hitting home runs and game winners. Shohei's doing his thing. Mookie Betts doing his thing. The players are just really cool guys. And they deserve better than villainy, I think.
4: No.
0: Number one.
4: The team that sits atop my power rankings also has a collection of a lot of good dudes. Doesn't mean they're not villains. We're talking about the Los Angeles Rams. People are big mad at them because just like the Dodgers, what Andrew Friedman and the Dodgers are doing is not against the rules. They're just better than everybody else. That doesn't mean that we don't assign hatred, sports hatred to them. Same thing with the Rams. Les Snead and the Rams are really good at this. They've been able to acquire an insane collection of talent by being bold and saying bleep them picks. They've already won one Super Bowl in the Sean McVay, Les Snead, Matthew Stafford era. And now it looks like they could easily win another one. They're favored to win the Super Bowl, which is in their home stadium. They're favored in every single game that they have on their schedule. And they look like they're going to be absolute monsters to contend with. And that's not fun for NFL fans if what I just outlined comes true. The Rams, number one on the list.
6: I feel like you made this list just to say the Rams are number one villains.
4: That's not true.
6: I feel like this was all about building your coalition of anti-Rams people, like building your small army of I hate the Rams that you're trying to build across the country, this hatred for the Rams.
4: You think it's propaganda?
6: I think it is a little propaganda. A little cope. LOL.
4: LOL, you're wrong. And I'm telling you what, as the season goes on, I'm going to have to lose some weight to make some room for all the bandwagon Rams haters that are going to come join me. I can promise you that.
6: Okay, I got you. I'm just saying okay. they're not villains yet. They haven't won anything as a super team yet.
4: Well, how about this? Coming up next, we have a former NFL player who's going to join us. We'll ask him if the Rams should be considered villains. That's next here on Unsportsmanlike. We're presented by Progressive Insurance.
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2: Pat Costello, what are you over today?
3: Patriots fans, I'm tired of you all complaining because I think you've had enough. You've had enough. Let other people have some wins.
4: I think they are. Excuse me.
3: Oh my God.
5: Wow.
6: Well,
5: you okay?
6: Wow.
7: Couldn't even get the lie out of his mouth.
5: I can't make fun of Ev there because that's kind of what I sound like today. The Cubs beat the Brewers 17-3 last night and look to do the same tonight at 7:40 p.m. Eastern. What to watch for is brought to you by Allstate. You're in good hands. No Evan Cohen or Chris Canty today. I am Michelle Smallman alongside David Dennis Jr., who's nice enough to hang out with us. I really do appreciate not only when you come in because I love hanging out with you, but because I know it's an early alarm. For people who don't normally do this show, it's a brutal wake-up call when you have to get up and do Unsportsmanlike. You're not conditioned to doing it.
8: Yeah, I'm not ready. I'm trying to figure out what my day situation is when I'm doing these things. Like I wake up at 4:30 for the show, full disclosure.
5: Okay.
8: I started at 4. I don't sleep well. I'm deathly afraid of missing things, like oversleeping and doing these things.
5: I have sleep anxiety too. It's debilitating.
8: Yeah, it's terrible. And so, but I'm ready, geared up. The problem is my gym time is usually at like 8:45, right after my son gets off to school, go to the gym, I'm back, ready to start my day. Now it's 10 a.m. I feel like I got to go take my nap right after the show because if I go to the gym, I could power through, but then I got to shower. Then we're creeping into lunchtime.
5: Right. It's tough.
8: Then you're just rolling downhill. There's no nap. You can't really do a nap time. It's hard to do it after lunch. You got meetings, got things going on. So I have been doing my workouts, been feeling it in my bones and my body. But I think I'm just going to go straight to take a nap. And I got to watch the Love Island reunion today to grind some tape. So there's important stuff.
5: Busy day ahead for you.
8: Busy day. Love Island reunion has to get watched at some point.
5: Well, yesterday I didn't nap or work out. Well, I don't do those things ever, but I didn't do either of them because I had to put together my list of the top five villains in the NFL. Mm-hmm. Number one on the list, the Los Angeles Rams. We said at the end of last segment that we were going to bring in a former NFL player to decide whether or not the Rams should be considered villains. And he joins us now. Teron Armstead is that former NFL player, friend of the show, friend in life. Teron, should the Rams, now that they have Myles Garrett and Aaron Donald, who unretired, to join an already star-studded roster that looks like they could win the Super Bowl, be considered villains?
9: Yeah, I can see that. I can see them taking on the villain role. The league will have to paint some type of narrative. These guys are dangerous. Michelle, I've been very vocal about this Rams team this offseason. Now with Aaron Donald officially back, if he's any former Aaron Donald, which I strongly anticipate he will be, undefeated.
5: Undefeated?
8: Whoa.
9: That's what I said.
8: You're calling them 17-0 and Super Bowl, locking it in. So we should go and lock it in, undefeated season for the Rams.
9: Join the 1972 Miami Dolphins as the only immortals that we've seen.
8: Wow.
5: So David Dennis Jr. earlier in the show said 0% that they go undefeated because I posed the question. They're favored in every single game. I think week three early at Denver could be the one that gets them, Teron. I don't know how you feel about that matchup, but defense for defense, I'm very interested in that match, playing at altitude early in the season. You know, I just think that that's the one that I circle. David Dennis Jr. won't even give me that one. He thinks that there's 0% chance they go undefeated.
9: I love the Broncos. Love the Broncos. Love Sean Payton. That's my guy. That's my brother. Week one is the one that I'm worried about.
5: Oh.
9: 49ers in Australia. Opening, it's always tough in that first game. You're trying to get your feet underneath you and all those things. Always. Week three, Denver. It's tough. I love Denver. They'll be great at the top of my AFC. They're one of the top two, three teams to me in the AFC. I got these guys going all the way. Undefeated. The Seahawks, two of the last 3 weeks, that's my worry spot. Like, that's truly, they can potentially split a game there with the Seahawks. But after last year, losing home field advantage, losing that number one seed, I think they go the entire way unscathed.
5: Wow.
8: Okay, so what is the biggest sort of concern for them and the Super Bowl here? Is it the Seahawks? Is it health? Like, what would you, if we get to February and you say the Rams have not won the Super Bowl, what do you think the biggest reason would be?
9: Health and health only. Truly, like, I strongly feel this way. The way that they are designed, the way that they're built offensively, Matt Stafford, Puka Nacua, Devontae Adams, they can score all these points. Myles Garrett broke the sack record last year, and he never played with a lead, never played with a touchdown or more lead in a game. So he's getting these sacks in opportunities that are not prime for him. He's going to have more pass rush snaps by far in his career, not to mention Aaron Donald doing the same thing, not to mention Byron Young, not to mention Kobe Turner. So this is going to be frightening, like truly scary. We haven't seen Miles get these opportunities to go get after the passer. Health is the only concern.
5: 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Teron, you played in the NFL for 12 seasons. You're a five-time Pro Bowler, all pro. You're acutely aware of what it takes physically and mentally to get yourself into football shape. What is it going to be like for Aaron Donald, who hasn't played since the 2023 season, even though he's been preparing himself to get back out there and get acclimated to game speed in the NFL?
9: Yeah, we have a term, Michelle. It's called getting calloused. So he has to get his body calloused. He has to go through the hits. He got to go through the bumps and bruises, the soreness, and then football shape. We hear that a lot. It's different. There's no workout that can simulate it. There's no environment, atmosphere that you can create that can simulate truly pushing another grown man against his will, hitting another grown man when he's expecting it. So it's just that. Like, he got to go through those reps, go through those growing pains. I was a little shocked to see him not do any training camp. Mm-hmm. Like, I didn't expect him to go through the real grind of training camp, but I did expect to see him jump in Indy, jump in, you know, a couple drills and start to get callous. But for Aaron Donald, he walked away from the game healthy. He walked out on his own 2 feet, feeling great, Super Bowl champ, all those things. He don't have the concerns and the injury issues like myself and others that walked away from the game has.
8: So when you look at the other teams in the league, how do they approach on a week-to-week basis? Like, you're Seattle, you're San Francisco, you're going against a super team. People are saying this is a juggernaut. How do they approach that? And how did you sort of approach when you went to get, like, what was the sort of, I guess, the super team of your, that you felt like was an unstoppable team that you had to play? And how do you approach that on a week-to-week basis?
9: Yeah, we had a few throughout my tenure in New Orleans and Miami, but mostly in New Orleans, Tampa Bay, when Tom Brady came over, they were stacked. They got Antonio Brown, they got Gronkowski. The Rams had another situation where they were loaded again when they brought in a bunch of guys at the same time. But you approach every game the same. Like, you approach the game to go out there and win. You formulate a plan and try to go execute said plan to the best of your ability to go out and win. For teams to beat this Rams team, you have to be extremely efficient running the ball. You have to create turnovers. You got to get the ball from Matt Stafford. Have to. You cannot go down early against this Rams team, against this D-line that we've never seen

0: special teams to be elite, you need your run game to be efficient.
1: We're speaking with Tron Armstead, former All-Pro, played 12 seasons in the NFL. Be sure to check out The Set on YouTube. He's the host of that. I saw you had a piece or a video out that I want to watch on Dejan Love. I'm very interested to hear your thoughts on that. What was your reaction when you heard that he was able to scam all these women into thinking that he was an NFL player? The wide deceiver, as he's being called.
0: Yo, Michelle, I went down a rabbit hole again.
1: You did.
0: The further I go, the worse it gets. This man is a Hall of Fame liar. He is a first ballot deceiver. I've never seen nothing like this dude. Just watching these videos that he's sending to these girls, talking about his car was supposed to come in this week, but now it's not. So we need another $3,000 for shipping. But I got my checkup. Man, it is circles that he's running around these women. I want to see the women. Who are these ladies falling for Dejan Love? Like, I need to see. What's going on? This is crazy.
2: Teron, I'm with you. I was personally disgusted by this. Guys like you and me who play in the NFL, I have my real NFL contract right here that I signed yesterday. I was one part of the 53-man roster for the Saints coming up. Who that fellow Saints person like yourself? I was personally disgusted that people like him can pretend to do what you guys like you and I do for a living, which is go out there and play some real football and do drills and things like that. So I commend you for sort of taking it, the approach that you did. I was quite frankly appalled by the way that he cheated the game that we go out there and do on a day-to-day basis.
0: You understand. I understand.
1: It's a brotherhood. One more thing on this, Teron. What offended you more, the way he simulated route running on the beach or how he brought his helmet with him to do random activities?
0: I think the helmet. I hated the helmet. Like, he's taking pictures with people at a salon. He went to go get fake dreadlocks. He said, I want fake permanent dreads. And y'all already know who I am, so I'll need extra security at the salon. He goes to the appointment with his helmet.
2: Got to make sure the locks fit. The helmet the fits over the locks. Got to make sure the helmet fits over the locks.
0: Real time. Solitary confinement for that man.
1: Unbelievable.
0: He needs to learn who he by himself.
1: Also, these women, like, are you not dropping the name in the chat? Like, the group chat would have sniffed this out immediately. That's what we do. We're going to Google him. We're going to find his social media. Someone's going to be like, look at all these girls he's following. I mean, they are going to be put under the spotlight if you get dropped in the chat.
0: It's 2026, Michelle. Like, come on. How are we getting catfished with all of the internet and its greatness and the iPhone 47 that we have in our hand?
1: Like, that's right. Well, be sure to...
0: You can find this guy.
1: You could have found him. You could have found him. Well, be sure to check out Teron Armstead's video on this situation. The Set on YouTube. He's putting out great content. Teron, we always love having you on. Thanks so much for the time. And he says the Rams are going to go undefeated. So we have to check in with you throughout the season because we need to see how your prediction is tracking.
0: I'll let me.
1: Anytime. Thanks, Teron. Well, coming up next, we have our unsportsmanlike moments of the day. But first, I want to tell you about Lids. 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
3: Hey, it's Golic Jr. And coming up Tuesday, the college football season's begun and it is glorious. 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
4: It is time for our unsportsmanlike moments of the day here on Unsportsmanlike, presented by Progressive Insurance. No ever CC today. Courtney Cronin joined us for the first 2 hours. David Dennis Jr. has been riding shotgun the entire day. Thanks so much for hanging out. But let's throw it to Vegas East, who has our USL moments of the day. Guys, take it away.
5: All right, we're going to start with a little tennis. And tennis is on starting at 11:30.
4: It's 9:49.
5: Yes, 9:49. The Family and Networks. So yesterday, after losing to Emma Navarro, Lois Boysen just wasn't happy with the racket. So you'll notice what's happening as Emma is celebrating her win behind her.
4: Yeah, she is really smacking the racket on the court, just destroying it.
6: The beauty of this is that before then, they're both walking and shaking hands with the umpire very calmly, and then they go their separate ways where one celebrates, the other one smashes a racket on the ground. It's an incredible, like, composed, then she loses her mind.
4: Have you ever smashed a racket, broken a bat, things of that nature? Because I've never done anything like that.
6: I
4: might be healthy to get some of that rage out. I want to go to a rage room.
6: I stomped a hole in a printer once.
4: Like just, Office Space style?
6: Just Office Space style. First of all, printers are the biggest scam that there is. There's nothing worse than a printer.
7: Besides Dejan Love.
6: Besides Dejan Love. Printers are the Dejan Love of office supplies.
4: Mm.
6: They're just big scams. Big ink is terrible. I hate it all. And they never have
4: the printer.
6: They just never have ink when you need it.
4: You need documents?
6: They always, first of all, why are we printing things in 2026?
4: I don't need a physical document.
6: We don't need a physical document in 2026.
4: I need the rundown printed every single day so that I can take notes.
6: Sometimes. But generally, don't need a printer at all. Don't need, and they always run out of ink. When you try to do like the internet, you know, Wi-Fi printer, they never work. Just whenever you need physical documents, they're never there.
4: Who are you? What are you cosplaying Pat Costello and I'm over it?
6: I feel very patty right now in my feelings about printers. I'm over it.
7: I don't like how you said that.
4: Pat, as the king of I'm over it, do you co-sign with this take?
7: I can respect the take without co-signing it. Hating printers is a weird one. If you don't have ink, I'm pretty sure that's just on you to buy
4: more ink.
7: Yeah,
4: that's a user error.
6: The ink runs out as soon as you need the printer. Like, whenever you need a printer, they're like, oh, low on ink. But I just had ink like 2 weeks ago. You print. The ink is just not inking like it used to be.
4: You think it's like the iPhone where eventually just like, or cell phones, I should say, in general, smartphones, where the battery just eventually peters out so that you have to buy a new one? You're suggesting Big Ink is selling cartridges that fail quickly, so we just have to buy more?
6: Yep, Big Ink. Can't trust Big Ink. They're behind all
7: I don't even own a printer.
6: I have one, it doesn't work. Of course you don't need it. Thank you, both of you guys. One doesn't own one, the other one has one that doesn't
7: work. We're both
6: work.
7: Functioning perfectly fine, I think is our point. We don't need a printer.
4: I have one here at work, so I'm like, it doesn't matter that I have this one in my apartment.
6: Nobody needs printers. Nobody actually needs printers, but then you're asked to print things for whatever reason, homework or documents or whatever, and they're never there when you need it.
4: Okay, so I'm over it. Unsportsmanlike moments of the day. I'm over it. Let's get back to unsportsmanlike moments of the day. What else do you guys have?
7: Michelle, you hate the Rams. I'm going to give you another reason to.
4: Great.
7: They tweeted out last night, introducing our 2026 captains. You know how many captains the Rams have?
4: It's ridiculous.
7: They have 11 captains on the team.
4: What?
7: It's a picture of basically like a fourth of the team that they just posted, and they're all the captains. Matthew Stafford, Tyler Higbee, Kyren Williams, Coleman Shelton, Davante Adams, Kobe Turner, Myles Garrett, Nate Landman, Quentin Lake, Trent McDuffie, and Joe Cardona are the Rams captains this season. This is insane. Why do they have the entire team as captains?
4: You think Aaron Donald unretires?
7: He'll probably be the 12th
4: How is Myles Garrett a captain? He's taken zero regular season snaps with this team.
7: They're just going to add him in there. Some would say 68% of their team is captains.
6: Almost.
4: That's ridiculous. That's
7: 11 crazy. Captains.
6: That's a lot of captains.
7: You think they might have accidentally
6: Pick three of them. That's a lot.
4: And are you feeling some type of way if you're somebody who's been on the team for a while, been really productive, and you're not named a captain?
6: Yeah. How do you tell them, hey, you were our 12th, you were number 12, but we just eked by 11 people in front of you.
4: You're on the outside looking in.
7: It's like the college football teams who don't make the playoff. Like, they don't really have a leg to stand on anymore because so many teams make it. If you don't make a captaincy on the Rams, you're kind of a loser.
4: So who on that team is the Notre Dame that's going to, you know, have a fit because they weren't named captain? They were on the outside looking in.
7: I don't know.
6: I don't even know who's not a captain.
7: They're all captains.
6: I can't even name somebody who's not a captain.
7: It's probably Aaron Donald, but he'll probably be added to that. He'd be the only one left off that I feel like should be.
4: I'll tell you one thing. I don't want to make that guy angry.
7: No.
4: So we're going to throw a C on that jersey if he's upset. Not only is he worthy of it, but I definitely don't want him angry. He trains with knives.
7: You think Tutu Atwell is upset he's not a captain?
4: Tutu could be mad.
6: Yeah.
7: Yeah. All right. Last one. Always fun. And they're going to roll the clip here. At the Rockies game last night, there was a bit of a rain delay, so they had to pull out the tarp. And classically, a grounds crew member was swallowed up by the
6: tarp.
7: There you
6: go.
7: Always hits, and they always make a great show out of it. This guy was doomed from the start.
4: All right, we're watching them. They're unfurling the tarp. This guy,
6: no.
4: Oh, no.
6: Oh,
4: he gets caught up.
6: He's trying to rope his way out. Oh, he made it out. Where'd he go?
4: He didn't get caught up in the tarp, but rather the rope.
6: Yeah.
4: Oh, he emerges, hands up, victorious.
6: There you go.
4: Man.
7: It's just funny that they never stop. No. They just never stop whenever that happens.
2: They see one of their guys go down and they're like, no, we must press on.
4: That might be the best highlight from the Rockies season.
6: Yeah.
4: 52 and 86 in the basement of the NL West. Brutal.
7: A lot of fans in the stands to see it.
4: We're on Sportsmanlike on ESPN Radio.
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2: We've talked about our era with Matthew Stafford, who's the MVP in this. 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
3: Les Snead is like, look, not too many teams can have a 37, 38-year-old quarterback who's still an elite quarterback. We do not have to carry him across the finish line.
4: Think about the impact that this move can not only have on Aaron Donald, but other people's legacies. Matthew Stafford gets another one. He has an MVP in his back pocket. He becomes top five, top seven quarterback of all time conversation.

0: presented by Progressive Insurance. Mike Golic Jr. and Mike Golic Sr. And if those takes don't singe your eyebrows off, we got a few more for you here on a big Tuesday show. As happy September to everyone. The calendar is flipped. Football season is nigh. We got plenty to get to today. Heather Dinich going to stop by as Lane Kiffin continues his defense of LSU's various offseason moves. Mel Kiper Jr. going to give us an early look ahead at the 2027 draft because he's a sicko. How are you feeling, Dad? You seem fired up for September.
1: Well, I mean, I was going to ask how you're feeling. This is your birthday month of where you're going to turn 37 years old. 37.
0: First off, the notion of a birthday month for a 37-year-old adult man. You're a lot less online than me, Dad. Birthday month tends to be a thing that especially women that look like me kind of endorse for a long time where you get to celebrate the whole month. So I know you're not a huge birthday guy in general, the idea of celebrating that for a month. But the idea of celebrating 37, too, which is to me a weird age number and an even worse jersey number, so I can't feel like that's something worth endorsing. But I think that's officially my late 30s. 36, you're still kind of in mid-mark. 37 feels like late 30s, which in my mind, I'm already just kind of mentally bracing and consider myself basically 40. That's how I look at this.
1: And quite honestly, your mother and I talk about this because I'm in my 60s. I won't say what your mother is. She's in her 60s too. Is the 40s we thought were the great years. Were great years.
0: Oh,
1: because
0: yeah.
1: You kids were old enough to kind of do your thing, and we were still, you know, kind of younger. You know, 50 wasn't bad. 60s, man, for me, I mean, that's when I got my shoulder replaced. I'm starting to break down body-wise, trying to just play catch-up with workouts instead of getting ahead. But 40s, we enjoyed our 40s a lot, so... So look forward to it. 40s is the new 20s.
0: Oh, I'm pumped for like that. I'm pumped for my 40s. The difference is, to your point, you guys had kids for like 15 years at that
1: that's
0: point.
1: True.
0: By
1: that's
0: the time
1: true.
0: You guys got into your 40s, if I ever decided to have kids, I'm going to be a pile of dust by the time they're my age. So it's a very different lot in life. And I tell you what, being in your 40s in Southern California, very different experience because there's a lot more of the crowd like me that's kidless out here into their early 40s. And let me tell you, they're having a time. I've seen them out. You can't tell they're 40 and they certainly don't act like they're 40 half the time. So it'll keep you young there. But yeah, no, I'm excited about all that right now. There's no question. So, plenty more to get into before we get to my actual birthday. So if you're any of my friends that hear this, don't worry. You're not late. You're not even close. So we'll have plenty of time to get to that. I tell you what, speaking of Southern California, if you're listening to this and you live in Southern California, you don't even have to be in your early 40s. You too apparently had a chance to be a Los Angeles Rams captain. Did you see this yesterday? Rams announced their captains, and it's going around. Plenty of colleges. It's about that time where everyone's doing it. The Rams put out a graphic yesterday as they get set to embark on a trip to Australia that we'll get to with 11 captains for their team this year. Kobe Turner, Miles Garrett, Nate Landman, Joe Cardona, Coleman Shelton, Quentin Lake, Trent McDuffie, Matthew Stafford, Davante Adams, Kyron Williams, and Tyler Higbee. All captains for the Los Angeles Rams. This has to be a record. I've never seen anything like this. And to me, Dad, I'm happy for all these guys. Congratulations. Wow, this is complete overkill. If you have 11, do you have one? It feels like the quarterback line when it comes to captains. This is insane.
1: And the other thing I'm trying to find out, and I don't see it anywhere, who voted? Was it just the coaches that picked them, or was it a player vote? Because I'm all about a player vote. I think the players should always vote for the captain. But 11, oh, my God. And listen, they can do what they want. You know, it's an opinion-based thing. To me, 4 is the perfect number, and players vote for those 4. And if you have more than 4 that are in it, you break it down to the most votes and keep it at 4. But that's just me. Obviously, the Rams can do whatever they want. But I have never heard of 11. Now, what I've seen in the NFL through my time there is you would pick different players to go out for the coin toss. They weren't necessarily a captain. Maybe that was their hometown, or they played for that other team or something like that. So they go out for the coin flip. But as far as captains, 11. And by the way, I wonder if he'll be hurt by it, even though he just came back to the team. Aaron Donald's not a captain.
0: It's, you know, if you're giving him out at this point,
1: yeah.
0: What's 12 captains yeah. amongst friends for the guy that was one of the most important parts of your team for years? I mean, Myles Garrett just showed up this offseason, took his shirt off once in the locker room, and they said, yeah, you're probably a captain. This is going to work out. So maybe in their infinite wisdom, the Rams preparing for a Super Bowl run this year want to have as many as possible so that if they do cap it off and win the Super Bowl, you can have more guys that said, yes, I was a captain on a Super Bowl winning team. It we'll see how it goes. Ultimately inconsequential, but I thought just very funny. And listen, the larger Rams conversation you heard in the open, Dan Orlovsky set the internet on fire yesterday, talking about what's at stake for this Rams season, saying that if they get another Super Bowl, Matthew Stafford in the top 5 to 7 quarterbacks of all time conversation, which I think was a little rich for everyone's yeah. blood. And yeah. when you start to do that math out, probably not very realistic with Matthew Stafford. But there is no doubt a second Super Bowl, especially if he's playing like he did last year, this wouldn't be like the Peyton Manning Denver Super Bowl where he was just along for the ride being right. dragged to the finish line as a show of his former self. It would be big for Matthew Stafford. But I think it's fair to say there's not a ton of pressure on Matthew Stafford, right? Coming off an MVP season late in his career, his first MVP, he's now a made man where it feels like Matthew Stafford Hall of Famer is a lot more of an easy conversation than it was before because right, wrong, or indifferent, you have that hardware tied to him. Would you agree?
1: Oh, yeah, and that's what it is for quarterbacks. And is it the right way to go about business? Probably not. But you do, because you always say quarterbacks, you know, they don't decide wins and they don't decide losses, but it's the most important position on the field, certainly in football, maybe in all sports. So you tie, you know, trophies to them. But I'll always say, like Dan Marino doesn't have a Super Bowl trophy. He's better than quarterbacks who have won a Super Bowl. Karl Malone and Charles Barkley don't have NBA trophies to hold up, but they're better than players that have won championships, great players that have won championships. So while it's a factor, it's not the factor. It's like, oh, he's got two. He's in the talk for the top five. Now, he has a ton of yards and a ton of touchdowns,
0: That's
1: but he's been
0: thing.
1: Playing for a long time as well.
0: Oh, so he's a compiler.
1: Yeah, I think top five is definitely a little rich for my blood.
0: I think a Super Bowl, especially at a position like quarterback, especially if you're a driving force the way Stafford is, can be get you over the goal line if other things are close in
1: right.
0: your career. And
1: right.
0: I think prorating postseason success is okay in that regard. But all that is to say, Matthew Stafford's career does not hinge on this moment the way it might for others. And I think looking at this season through the lens of, you know, we went and talked about Mike Sando's quarterback tiers this year, the list that he puts out where the top five quarterbacks in the NFL, according to everyone that Mike Sando polls, were Patrick Mahomes, Josh Allen, Matthew Stafford, Joe Burrow, and then Lamar Jackson. Lamar Jackson had technically dipped down to tier two, but we all know what's up there. So I think if you take Stafford out of that equation,
1: because yeah.
0: they're just coming off an MVP season for him, he's got a Super Bowl recently here, and look at the other four. Josh Allen, Lamar Jackson, Patrick Mahomes, and Joe Burrow. All at very different places in their career, all at different vantage points. But I think all do come into this season under different kinds of pressure. So as you look at that group of four, Dad, who needs this the most this upcoming season? Whose legacy does hinge on them getting to a place they haven't so far?
1: Well, I mean, I break it down. If we're going to sit there and make Super Bowls as part of the equation, I break it down to two, Josh Allen and Lamar Jackson. Patrick has won Super Bowls. He has been to the top of the mountain multiple times. Joe Burrow has been to a Super Bowl and lost. Oh, by the way, on the last play, and Aaron Donald sacker made him throw the ball away. He has been to a Super Bowl. Josh Allen, Lamar Jackson haven't. And they've been basically right at the top or near the top in the team picture of best quarterbacks in the league. Listen, all four of them, two are 30. Patrick Mahomes and Josh are 30, and Burrow and Jackson are 29. But I think without question, especially Lamar has two MVPs as well. And I think it's unfair to put a measuring stick on winning a Super Bowl for a quarterback. I think it's more fair to do it in the NBA. Because in the NBA, sure. that player is on the court for offense and defense. They're on the court all the time. you know, and 30, 35, maybe 38 minutes a game. For a quarterback, they're basically one third, you know, and while it's the most important position, I don't put wins and losses on it, but the society does. So I definitely think the pressure is split between Josh Allen and Lamar Jackson.
0: So I tend to agree. The Golics here on ESPN Radio, Mike Golic Jr., Mike Golic Sr. I think you're right. Quarterback wins are not a stat, but I think in the case of Lamar and Josh, it's sort of a, what else is there left for you to accomplish at this point other than that? We've seen you do everything, and it's not to say, hey, individual excellence, team glory, all the things that they can still be a part of at a sub-Super Bowl level aren't great and aren't super impressive. Like, you watch a single Josh Allen or Lamar Jackson game, you have a chance to see something you've never seen before because these guys are elite talents and elite quarterbacks. But also, it gets to a point where it's, all right, we've watched you run up and get close. We've watched you lose in dramatic fashion in the postseason. Like, the next thing to scratch the itch is that. The only thing I'd say, and I want to talk about Joe Burrow in a second because he's kind of a fascinating middle ground because he's at least got the Super Bowl appearance. And I think because of that, we forgive a lot with what's going on with the Bengals. Patrick Mahomes. Obviously, he is not in the same sort of desperate situation as the rest of them, but I would say it's kind of an interesting pressure point for him and an interesting juncture for the Chiefs, just because, you know, at some point Andy Reid's tenure is going to end. So you're talking about how you finish that off. And with Mahomes, because you won the first three so early, we started tracking you with the Brady conversation. And so if you're going to be the guy that challenges for that all-time status, what you do for that next stanza after the first three, I do think starts to become a conversation topic at some point. This is already one of the first years where he wasn't the unanimous choice for the number one overall. Like, the cracks are starting to show in terms of other people talking about certain guys as potentially the best in the league besides him. So this could be a real reassert your dominance kind of year for Mahomes and the Chiefs.
1: Yeah, it's a different kind of pressure than that are on the other three, or really the two that haven't won a Super Bowl. It's while I guess it's legacy for all of them, you know, you start to put Patrick Mahomes in the talk of greatest of all time. Now, whether that's true or not, opinions are going to differ. Yeah, there is the talk of, okay, first big-time major injury, how is he going to react? Is he going to go back up the mountain, or is he going to start sliding down the mountain and be in the chatter with three, four, five other quarterbacks as the best in the league? Because we've always said best in the league, best in the league, best in the league. We're not saying that anymore. We have to see how he comes back. And all points to him coming back well from the knee standpoint. But you're right. I mean, what they have in Kansas City is from the offensive side, and the major part is going to start to splinter, including the coach. But I definitely still do not put him in the category of Lamar Jackson and Josh Allen, who are looking for their first.
0: Joe Burrow's really interesting to me because the more I think about this, because Cincinnati's defense has always been, for the majority of Burrow's tenure, pretty bad. And because when he started off his career in Cincinnati, the offensive line that now is probably underrated by national conversation standards was bad when he first got there. It was the Jamar Chase, Penei Sewell meme that dominated the draft cycle for so long. Joe Burrow's always kind of been looked at as the victim of the Cincinnati Bengals. Like, we've never, I think, and Joe Burrow also really seems, at least in, like, anecdotally thinking quickly, devoid of, like, a real big gaffe moment, right? Like, early Josh Allen in the postseason had some wild stuff that went on. Lamar Jackson and the Ravens offense would get shut down in a couple of the early postseason runs that he was a part of, and people would look sideways. Joe and the offense for the Bengals have always kind of gone out there and handled their business by most estimation. And the defense has always been an easy culprit. So between that and injury, I don't feel like we've ever really had a reason to be hypercritical of Joe Burrow in a way that drives fans of Josh Allen and Lamar Jackson insane.
1: Yeah, since the Super Bowl appearance by Cincinnati, it's always been, oh, man, if Joe had a defense, because, boy, they had the offense. But for Lamar in Baltimore and Josh in Buffalo, it's like, boy, these teams are ready. These teams are built. These teams have a defense. These teams have an offense. They're ready to go. Oh, they let us down. Yeah. Where it seems like Joe is trying to scratch and claw up the mountain and kind of carry the whole team, especially the defense, on his shoulder. So certainly a difference. And to Cincinnati's credit, which they don't get a lot of at times, they have on paper rebuilt that defense. So let's see where it goes.
0: 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Coming up next, Lane Kiffin been the center of all the offseason conversation around NFL players coming back to college. But was it even his decision at all? We'll hear more about that next. It's the Golics on ESPN Radio.
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0: my decision should always be made in the best interest of the players, not for my reputation and how the decisions play in the national media or other fan bases.
1: Has there been a coach in recent memory to put a bigger target on him and his team's back like Lane Kiffin has this year?
2: Oh, there's a lot of pressure. They're double-digit home favorites, and little old Clemson lying in the weeds. It's a talented football team. With all that comes expectations, and really it comes down to the health of Sam Levitt.
3: I spent last night in the arms of a girl in Louisiana, in the warm out on the highway, my thoughts are
4: the goal. It's here on ESPN Radio. College football week one on deck, and LSU has been the center of the offseason since Lane Kiffin's departure from Ole Miss in the middle of the college football playoff. Now going through to the preseason, where he has opened his arms, his home, and the doors at Tiger Stadium to NFL players who want to come back to college, and has set off a powder keg in the Southeastern Conference. But, Dad, you hear him tell it. This wasn't a decision that he just made. Lane Kiffin getting in front of the podium as it is game week, and he's talking to the press ahead of their matchup with Clemson, has talked about this decision because so many people who have been critical of this have pointed out that, hey, it's a zero-sum game now with a 105-man roster, and if you're bringing guys back, are players going to have to leave? How does it affect the current team? What do these guys think of it? And Lane Kiffin made it a point to talk about the process that's led to them potentially making this decision, including his player leadership group. This was Lane Kiffin at the podium yesterday talking about that.
0: I met with our leadership committee of our players, and I asked them, what, it's your team, what do you want to do? If these players are allowed to be added to rosters, what do you want to do? And every one of them was emphatic about, they can help us win, bring them. And we understand that, you know, we have a team that's practiced together, worked together all off season, but one of them said, hey, this is how it works at the next level, and this is how the real world works. You know, there aren't days you can't bring employees into certain jobs to help the company. So that made me feel a little better in the struggle and being torn back and forth. And so we'll wait to this week to see if there's any more guidance and the question whether myself as the head coach of football, and will football follow SEC orders? I said it earlier this morning when asked. Of course we will.
4: Dad, go ahead.
5: You know, he says he asked the leadership group, right? He didn't ask the team, because I guarantee you not everybody would have been on board, especially the last three or four guys on the roster who it seems are going to lose a spot if they bring in these guys. It's interesting, and I can't wait to talk to Heather about this, but what if this wasn't Lane Kiffin? If this was a coach that wasn't a lightning rod coach, a maybe a disliked coach, who was just saying, hey, if these are the rules, then I'm going to follow them. If the rules say we can't take the guys, then we won't take the guys. Would it be this big of an issue?
4: I'd imagine it may be received differently, because this does feel like, to an extent, a lifetime achievement award. We've talked about the complicating factors and how the NCAA's rolled out their 5-for-5 rule and the way it's played into this. But yes, I think the overall arc of Lane Kiffin, I think the arc of LSU as a whole, since this process has involved Will Wade, Kim Mulkey's been in the headlines recently, it's all felt like a LSU against the world kind of feel that I think has influenced some of this. I still think that there's a larger conversation about the lines you draw in college sports, and maybe we could have that as ESPN college football reporter Heather Dinich, kind enough to join us here now. Got a great article out on ESPN.com right now about some CFB superlatives. Got a book coming out, or debut memoir, Never Flinch, that you guys can pre-order. Going to be on sale in April of next year. Heather, good to talk to you, friend. How you doing?
5: Uh-oh.
4: Maybe we don't have Heather right this second. We will effort that right now, as we are not hearing her at this moment.
5: One thing I know for a fact is Greeny and I wrote a book, but we didn't really write the book.
4: Yeah.
5: I guarantee you Heather wrote the book.
4: Oh, no question. I mean, Heather is someone who has writer as a part of her title and is actually good at this, unlike you guys who work in words, or audio kind, not the actual written visual kind. So hopefully we can get Heather on here in just a minute. But, Dad, I do think your point about Lane Kiffin being at the center of this is well served. And listen, this idea of a player leadership council. You know, yes, obviously nothing's unanimous in locker rooms this big. I do remember this same conversation coming up after Notre Dame opted out of the bowl game, where their player leadership council was in conversation with Marcus Freeman about, do we want to play the Pop-Tarts Bowl? Do we want to do this thing? And I remember a lot of people came crashing down on them from the public, wondered if Marcus Freeman was using the players to shield his decision. And I stood up for the players in this moment and said, hey, these guys, I've been in similar situations. These guys have agency in the decision and should. And these players also, the leadership council is elected for this reason, to stand up there and give voice to what they think is in the best interest of the team. So I do think there's merit in that, as I think we've got Heather now. Heather, you with us?
6: I'm here. Can you guys hear me?
4: We got you.
5: All right.
4: Awesome. All right. Well, Heather, coming in, smoking right into the conversation everyone keeps having about Lane Kiffin in college football. And we've seen reports of a lot of strong reaction, things potentially on the table from other SEC teams as a response. What can you tell us about what you know as far as the latest standing of the SEC versus LSU the way it feels right now?
6: Yes. So Kiffin spoke yesterday. I talked to him. We went back and forth a lot yesterday morning to try and pin down some details about what's real. And I think the thing fans need to know that's most important is his roster needs to be set on Friday, turned into the SEC, locked in. On Thursday, a judge in Baton Rouge, Louisiana, is going to help determine his decision with how he proceeds with his roster, because that court decision on Thursday will either reverse the current ruling, and if the ruling is reversed, it means the SEC can implement its very strict penalties for any coach and team that uses professional players, who former pro players, I should say. If it upholds the ruling, that means Kiffin can use these players. And he did say that some of them are practicing with the team right now. Both the SEC and LSU have told me that is not in violation of any rules to have them practicing. Kiffin also told me if they are allowed to use those players, he will not have to cut anyone from his current roster to make room for them. He said they're already under the 105 cap, and if a player suffers a season-ending injury in the spring or now, whatever it may be, you get that number back. So I know Sark talked about that a little bit yesterday in his press conference, vehemently opposing the idea of bumping someone in favor of one of these former players. So that's where it stands. Both the SEC and LSU are waiting for Thursday's court ruling. But Kiffin told me specifically, I asked him, if the SEC's rule, if the SEC can implement these penalties, are you going to follow the rules? And he said emphatically, absolutely.
5: First off, that's great that they won't cut any players. I'm very happy about that. Second, the judges in Baton Rouge, I wonder which way they're going to go. It seems pretty interesting where that's going to go. And then, Heather, I wanted to ask you what we were talking about before you came on. If this, now the idea of bringing players that were undrafted in an NFL camp back, and again, this is a 1 year thing, the 2022 class. I get the idea of that, people not liking. But if this didn't involve Lane Kiffin, would we be this much up in arms?
6: No. We would be talking about it because people would still be adamantly opposed to the idea in the court of public opinion. And I think we would continue to see the commissioners and possibly later today the college football playoff leaders talk about eligibility rules because it's a real issue. But this is Lane Kiffin. He is the lightning rod of news, even when he's sitting on his couch at home. And so he's one of the most polarizing figures in the sport. And so everything is magnified with this program. I mean, I heard you guys talking about the hoops coaches as well. You've got the governor who always weighs in. It's just such a unique place that it is handled and talked about differently than literally any other program on the planet.
4: And as we're talking to Heather Dinich, your ESPN college football reporter, the various people trying to penalize this and curb this rule, we've seen every conference come out with it, but you're obviously so well known for your work covering the college football playoff committee. There was talk for a while that potentially the CFP committee might levy a judgment on how they would assess a team that carried players that fit this category. What can you tell us about where and how that conversation's gone?
6: So the conversation will continue this afternoon, actually. The CFP Management Committee is having about a 90-minute Zoom meeting later today. They are absolutely expected to discuss a potential eligibility rule for the college football playoff. And, you know, the Power Four conference commissioners who will be on that call have all publicly come out against having former pro players join the college teams. And some have been more broad and said, you can't do this in any sport. Some have been more narrow and said just the NFL and NBA. So everyone has different nuances to it. But the bottom line is all these guys have already made rules in their respective leagues that say you can't do this. So it seems natural that the next step is for the college football playoff to implement a similar rule and then in turn naturally be sued by any athlete who wanted to do this.
5: There you go. That's exactly right. So Heather, next year, are we even discussing anything like this? Again, this is a one-year deal, but I'm sure the future, you're looking about the future tentacles that could come off of it. But is this actually an issue going forward?
6: You know, it can be because we have college football tunnel vision, right? But, I mean, listen, there are a lot of high school players who go overseas and play soccer professionally before they come and join soccer teams over here. So, you know, different sports have different I don't want to say traditions, but just different paths, right? Some are more non-traditional than others. You have players that play basketball overseas a lot and then come back and go to college. So I think that there will be continued conversations, but if the NCAA and college athletics can figure out eligibility rules and how to enforce it, so many of these issues will go away. And I agree wholeheartedly with Greg Sankey, the SEC commissioner, that they have to be very, very careful of the trickle-down effect impacting high school athletes, because you do want to have the development and team aspects of college athletics to endure. And if you constantly are trying to have 6th and 7th, 8th year players who went and played pro come back or whatever it might be, it just, it messes up the entire system all the way down to the grassroots.
4: Yeah, certainly makes it seem less like a prize and more like the minor league for the NFL that some people already believe it mimics right now. As we're talking to Heather Dinich again, you can check out her article, College Football Superlatives for September. Speaking of this weekend, we've talked so much about LSU. LSU Clemson, one of the non-con games that you shout out early in the season. You can hear that game on ESPN Radio. Heather, we feel like you have to talk so much about the administrative and the bureaucratic side this. We know you love college football. You wrote an article about so much of what you're looking forward to. Maybe if we leave LSU Clemson aside, as we march past week zero and into week one, what are you most looking forward to in terms of a storyline you're keeping an eye on going into this weekend?
6: Wow. You know, I think there are so many fun things to look forward to. I'm excited to see the Pete Golding era start at Ole Miss. I mean, you know, I had a chance to talk to him about, yes, he led them to the college football playoff last year after Kiffin left, but Louisville is going to be a great team in the ACC. I feel like everyone forgot that they beat Miami last year. I know Miami fans seem to have forgotten it, but they are a team that can certainly contend for the ACC this year. I think Clemson is going to be drastically different. I mean, I saw Florida State in their opener, and they still got questions in the passing game, passing defense up front on the offensive line. You guys know the Irish have might be a little tricky, interesting, should win game against Wisconsin, Lambeau, but that's going to be a fun one, I think. That's going to be a fun college football game. So I don't know, guys. I think there's a lot of good things to look forward to, and I am just so – my soul needs games. Yes. I think all of us just need games, because once that happens, like, all is right with the world. You know who your quarterback is. He's on the field. He's got a name and a jersey. Let's go.
5: So, on that note, we just had Bill Belichick in North Carolina, BTCU in Dublin. I certainly was kind of burying Bill Belichick in his second year. Was that premature, or was that just, you know, maybe some great eye candy, but it's going to settle back down?
6: I think it's going to settle back down. I mean, look, everybody, yay, they won a game. That's great. Congratulations. The guy won 6 Super Bowls, and everybody's like, they beat TCU, man. And it's just like, I don't know. Like, so they, if you look at their schedule, I think they lose to Miami. I think they lose to Clemson. I think they lose to Notre Dame. And you start looking at just how tricky that's going to be. I have questions about Billy Edwards Jr. when he's throwing catches that are contested. Our stats and info did a deeper dive on that. 1 of 10 for 7 yards, I think, is what he was there. Defense looked more Bill Belichick type defense, but I still have a lot of questions about North Carolina.
7: I would tend to agree. Poor TCU keeps signing up for these early season games against celebrity head coaches and being the face that launches 1,000 takes after that. So maybe at some point the scheduling there might change for them. Hopefully our scheduling never changes. We love any time we get to visit with Heather Dinich again at CFB Heather on all social media. Her article up on ESPN.com now. And week one finally here. Heather, enjoy the games this weekend. We'll talk to you soon.
6: Back at you guys. Thanks for having me on.
5: Thanks, Heather.
7: Awesome stuff. And so, yeah, it is such a sigh of relief to get to the games this weekend. But as she pointed out, big few days coming up for the folks in Baton Rouge who do. Oh, by the way, I think so much of this talk has been weighted there. The expectations on them this season with one of the most notorious portal classes coming in, even if you remove all the NFL players, actually notorious the wrong way, one of the most high-profile classes with Sam Levitt, Jordan Seaton, so many of these guys expected to come in and make them a title contender right now. Like, I thought yesterday, seeing the conversation that Steve Sarkisian had where he said it was morally wrong for schools to bring back NFL players, even though I'm pretty sure they have an offensive lineman that went to rookie minicamp. So it's not quite the same thing, but it's close enough to where morally wrong feels a little wild. But it's still one of those things where, all right, now the competitor in me says, I would love to see an SEC championship game with LSU in Texas. And that also feels very real given what we know about both of those teams.
5: Yeah, everybody's morals are a little bit different on what's morally wrong. and Sarkisian did talk about cutting players that were there all spring and all summer. And as we've now learned with LSU, they're under the 105 roster limit. So they'll be able to sign these players and nobody will get cut. And even if Kiffin says, I mean, don't expect these guys to like be starters. He says, even if it's a couple of players that maybe don't even start, if it makes the team better and the other players want it and we're allowed to do it, I'm going to do it. So yeah, it's not like they're bringing in Heisman hopefuls. This is about A, Lane Kiffin, and B, closing a 1-year loophole that you hope that lawyers don't find tentacles for that could extend this beyond this year.
7: I do feel like we're all excited to get through this portion of the college football's conversation. And we need some hype for this weekend, and I feel like Jordan in Texas might be able to help us out with that. 888-729-3776, where you get a hold of us. Jordan, you're on the Golics here. How you feeling about this weekend in college football?
8: Long time no talk, Golics. I am ready for this Lane Kiffin crap to be over with. And you know what? When the Texas Longhorns kick that ball off on Saturday and kick Texas State's butt, we'll never talk about this again. And if it still becomes a distraction, well, then they just need to fire Lane Kiffin. I know that's not going to happen. Take politics out of football and just play the game. Love you, man.
5: Wow.
7: Thank you. That's the energy I'm looking for this weekend. Like you said, they're definitely not going to fire Lane Kiffin or anything like that, but I am ready to put toe to leather this weekend. I am ready to put court dates out of my mindset and just put hits on kickoff into it.
5: Yeah, we don't have to wait long for some big matchups. Week 2, next weekend, Texas and Ohio State. I mean, at Texas, the burnt orange that's going to be out there, that is going to be an unbelievable party.
7: I mean, listen, we mentioned Clemson LSU. You can listen to it on ESPN Radio. Like, we've kind of just forgotten about Clemson this offseason. They're laying in wait, and it's week one. Wild stuff happens with a team like Lane's that is almost entirely portaled in as he takes over LSU. So let's strap in and get ready. You guys can watch the Golics on ESPN Plus. Just head to the new ESPN app, click watch, and look for the Golics. And enjoy. Coming up next, interesting travel plans for the Los Angeles Rams. In addition to naming 11 captains, are they going about this trip to Australia all wrong?

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22: You know how like when you watch the Predator movies or like Alien, like you know that Predator or Alien is going to show up in the movie, but but they still like tease it and it's still absolutely terrifying when they show up on the screen. That's what we just witnessed. Like we knew that Aaron Donald was going to be a Ram. We saw all the prep for it. We saw all the, you know, all the teasing, and yet he's here and it is still as terrifying as if we did not know that this dude was going to be there. Like this is, if you are a quarterback game planning for this, if you're an offensive line game planning for this, this is terrifying prospect because Aaron Donald does not have to go out there and get 20 sacks

0: 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He just has to be situationally great, which he is going to be situationally great and turn the course of so many games and so many playoff games that the Rams are going to have.
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0: perfect season. The last time we saw that was 1972. It's the only time we've seen it in modern football. The Dolphins were a perfect 14-0 in the regular season and sealed the deal.
1: It puts pressure on them like we haven't seen in two decades. Like the Patriots going undefeated. That's the type of pressure I think that is in L.A.
0: The Rams are fully intending to return to another Super Bowl. I don't know the last time that we had a team that was this much the favorite. Feels like the Rams are the team that everybody's looking up to.
2: Rams of the field. Can the Rams go undefeated? Ohana means Ramley. They have been the team du jour and the topic du jour as we get set for week one in the NFL. It's the Golics on ESPN Radio. Mike Golic Jr., Mike Golic Sr. We're presented by Progressive Insurance. We'll get to a strange decision that could derail this 16-0 undefeated talk, I guess 17-0, before the year even starts. But, Dad, massive news in the world of sports. I don't know if you've seen this right now, just coming down my pipeline. Taylor Swift and Travis Kelce have a dog.
3: Oh, God.
2: Wendy, the fluffy white Samoyed, was in an ad that Travis Kelce was just in. This huge, Dad, Taylor Swift, famously a cat lady, now introducing a dog into her life here, and a beautiful, fluffy white one at that. Thrilled for her that she now gets some dog energy in her life, which I feel like when Travis showed up, he brings dog energy anyway, so that was already a given.
3: Oh, yeah, yeah, that's just more dog energy. Listen, we're a dog family. We love dogs, so I'm always happy when we talk about a dog, but I don't know if that's real big.
2: What are you talking about? That's not big news.
3: Sports news.
2: Listen, we have welcomed, and really I, as one of the people that was on the front lines of Taylor Swift's entry into the world of the NFL, we loved welcoming the Swifties into the football community. If you're a Swiftie out there catching us on the radio, listen to the Golics podcast, we love you, and you're always going to have a home here. And important news about Taylor and Travis, who are sports. Their wedding was in Madison Square Garden. I don't know if you heard. Officially makes everything they do sports. And I feel like inviting a dog into the life of a woman who was previously, very famously, a cat woman is important news. So you're welcome, Dad, I think is the answer that I would give to what you would normally say here, which is thank you, Mike, for giving me the information I need.
3: I'm kind of glad I'm here to kind of tamp down your takes on Taylor Swift. Again, we love her. No issue
2: there
3: at all.
2: Doesn't sound like you do. I would tread carefully.
3: No,
2: I have an army at my back of people that can make your life very difficult.
3: I do. But getting a dog, now the dog, listen, the dog's in for a great life. I'll tell you that much.
2: Beautiful dog.
3: and a big time dog person. So I get that. So hey, congrats to them. You're right. I won't stamp down this great news. It's unbelievable news. I mean, Taylor and Travis got a dog. Wow. Wow.
2: That's the right energy. I'm glad you got around to it eventually. I know that dog's going to live a life of luxury when it comes to travel. The same cannot be said for the Los Angeles Rams.
3: Holy
2: We're
3: smokes.
2: Back, baby. So the Rams are playing their opening game in Australia against the 49ers. We talked with Nick Foles about that the other day. And one of the things he brought up that he was looking into was the travel science for these teams. Australia is a monster travel run for anyone who's ever been there or gone there. And both teams going about this very differently. The 49ers and Kyle Shanahan came out and said they've talked to a bunch of scientists, sleep specialists, about going out there and getting acclimated early. The Rams are going total oppo. They plan to fly in the day before the game, play the game, and then head back home quickly. Les Snead, the Rams GM, was on the Pat McAfee show the other day and talked a bit about their philosophy going into this.
4: This is a little bit how we travel east. We did it when we went to London last year. I know mm-hmm. Australia, you go a different direction than when you go to London, but we've kind of done it this way before. So we'll see if it works going, I guess you'd call it west versus flying east. We're going to take off from LAX and we're going over the Pacific. I call
3: wow.
4: that west.
2: All right.
3: Wow.
2: So I understand that I'm sure the Rams have put a ton of thought into this.
3: Yeah.
2: They have their own team of scientists. But the packaging and the message where the 49ers are like, we have a team of experts working to make sure that this travel goes incredibly well. This is an important game. And then having Les Snead negotiate East versus West on air. Not necessarily the foot forward I think
3: no.
2: the Rams or Les probably want for this.
3: No, it's exactly right. Not the explanation, not the scientific explanation that we were looking for. Let me just correct. They did do this going to London. They went the
2: yes.
3: day before. But when people hear him say that, they might think, oh, they flew from LA to London.
2: Yes.
3: Long flight. No, they didn't. They played Baltimore the week before. They stayed in Baltimore, practiced all week, and then flew from Baltimore to London the day before the game, which is a 7.5-hour flight from Baltimore to London. From L.A. to where they're going in Australia, 15.5 hours. This is a completely different thought process. They're basically, and this is scientific, this is how it's been explained to me, is they're going to live off adrenaline.
2: Yeah.
3: They're going to live off adrenaline for the game, where the 49ers are going 7 to 8 days early, where they're going to acclimate to the time zone. Now, this should help the Rams coming back, because their body won't be on Australian time, and they have an extra day. They play Monday night the following week. And the 49ers will have to acclimate back to the California time. But two completely different thoughts. Boy, I mean, everybody's talking about the Rams going undefeated. This could be difficult game one, trying to just live off adrenaline.
2: Oh, by the way, against a division opponent that knows them incredibly well, that they've got a bunch of history with. I love it, though. The fact that we have such different philosophies going into this game, where the Rams are saying, we've got adrenaline, we've got Aaron Donald, and we've got Miles Garrett. We'll fix the rest in post. All right, as we proceed, coming up next, we'll head to the U.S. Open, where we've got a story so good, Hollywood couldn't even script it, though they tried. Next.
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0: that time at 5 a.m. on this Tuesday morning. It's the Gary Dickman Show, dark and early, right here, right now, ESPN Honolulu, 92.7 FM and AM 1500. Thanks for joining me. Well, I am glad I am here always. I am glad that I am here this morning on time, because for a little bit of time, for me at least, it didn't seem very likely that I would be. I had a rough start to the morning, and I was in a good mood. Did a lot of prep last night. Sometimes I do a little. Last night I got a lot done. Feeling really good. No newspaper delivered. I don't know what's going on there. That's been about 3 days in a row. But that wasn't the worst part. I go to leave my my house, and then I realize I've got everything except the car keys. And usually when I get home, they're on my dresser in my room and nowhere else. And I go back there, turn it upside down just to make sure I didn't miss it or put it under something. Not there. Went to my bed thinking maybe I put it on my bed instead of the dresser. Turned that upside down. Nothing. Walked around to the living room, turning the light on, waking up my roommate as my dog would not stop barking. And looking on the couch, nothing. And then I'm thinking I have maybe one last place to look. And, of course, it's always going to be, whenever you lose anything, the last place you look. Because if it wasn't, well, you wouldn't stop. You wouldn't keep looking. Anyway, so I go out to my car, and lo and behold, my keys are on the ground in the parking lot right next to my door. Free for the taking if anybody wanted to take my car, which only has two payments left, by the way. And so I got here on time, barely, and that is my start to the day. I hope that is not an omen. I'm pretty sure it won't be, but every now and then, the unimaginable does happen. Anyway, with that, thanks for joining me. Today on the show, I'm going to have Tiff Wells join me, and of course, talking Rainbow Wahine Volleyball. He will be joining me at 6:35. I don't know how many people were listening to the handoff yesterday. And right at the end, I brought this up for Kanoa Leahy and Billy Hull. They didn't have an answer, and I'm going to ask Tiff about it. I went to the volleyball match on Saturday when they lost to Baylor in five. Great match. They played pretty well, especially after the first set. But I was just watching the crowd disperse. No reason to rush, because you're not going to rush out of that parking garage. And I watched as the players, as they always do for every sport, make the rounds around the arena, around courtside, greeting fans, getting lay and all that stuff. And where I was in the media section right next to the band, I noticed there was a staff member who was standing right there on the court, basically. And as the players made their rounds to him, they were taking something off the back of their neck, like almost like the back of their jersey, which is probably, I think is where it came from. It was like the size and looked like an AirPod case. They were all black. And every player gave it to the staff member, and he had a case where they fit in a slot perfectly. And I would imagine it's something to measure some kind of health deals. I don't know exactly what it is, but I am going to ask Tiff about that. Has anybody even noticed that? When I did bring it up to Billy yesterday, he did mention, and it was in his preview column about the season on Friday, in the Star Advertiser on Friday, that Joshua Walker is really, really big on analytics, like really big, which is smart and fine, and it, you know, kind of comes with the territory these days. And it's something along those lines with some kind of analytic deal. Again, I would imagine since it was seemingly on their neck or on the back of their jersey, it was something to measure some kind of health analytics, I would think, but I'm not sure. And I will ask Tiff about that. I'm hoping he has an answer because it's driving me crazy. But I'm sure I'll get to the bottom of this in no time. But I am also curious if anybody else did notice that. And not that I never noticed it before. I don't know if that is something new or not, but we will get the latest. 808-296-1500 is the phone number. It is the text number. I have got a lot for today's edition of The Good, The Bad, and The Ugly. lot of it. And I think the list is still going to grow because there's a whole bunch of that. That'll be coming up at 6:20 this morning. Tip Wells joining me at 6:35. Yesterday Timmy Chang was on, of course. And I say of course because if you're not aware what's going to be happening now, Timmy Chang will be joining Canoa and Billy every Monday morning after a Saturday game. So when they do have their two byes, I don't believe he will be joining them those Mondays. But then again, he might. But I do know that after every game on a weekend on a Saturday, he will be on, and it's looking like it'll be at 7:15 the same time, talking about the previous game, just kind of like the Timmy Chang show, but an abbreviated version. And I did not get the entire content about one of the main questions that I know was asked, in that why did he take Micah Alejado out of the game? It's almost comical with what I see on the social media pages and what some people think. Some thought he got a concussion, Micah did, because his helmet was off, so he obviously was hurt. Somebody else thought he was benched for causing that fumble, being responsible for that fumble. And I'm not saying it wasn't his fault, or it was, but that's actually almost a fair point as far as could he have better ball protection. But he wasn't benched for that reason. The sense I'm getting, and I'm going to get Chris on here, because I think he was listening yesterday, saying that I think was it part of it that he didn't want to get Timmy hurt, and then also that he thought Bjorn Jurgensen had a chance to win the game. You heard most of that interview, I would think, right?
1: I believe what he said was that he wanted Bjorn to get experience, or on the topic before, it was about experience and getting everyone rotated in to get them real game time. But I think it was the same thing with Bjorn, where he wanted to push Bjorn to get experience.
0: Yeah, and again, to me, I don't want to be critical. I've said that no matter who the coach is, whether it's a Hawaii coach or even, like, say, in the pro level. I know enough to know that I don't know enough. I think more fans should think that way as far as what a coach did, why they did it, what should have happened. There's a lot that goes into decisions that are made. And it's easy to criticize. We're all critics. We all know what's best. We all know more than the coach. We know better than the umpire. We know that. That's how it usually goes. I really try not to. And in this case, I'm still going to hold off on that. But when I hear that, and I could kind of sense that what Chris just said on our text line, I still don't think, in my opinion, that was the time you do that. Where the game, and I know a lot of people were commenting this way, whether it was our text line and or social media, the game down by 10 with a little over a minute left, the odds of coming back were very, very, very remote. Now, as they are remote, and very unlikely to happen as far as Hawaii coming back. Remember the one number I brought up yesterday with my impressive stat? According to ESPN analytics, with 4:04 left in the game, when Hawaii was up by 4 points, 27-23, Hawaii had a 96.9% chance of winning. In other words, the chances of them losing that game in regulation were almost as remote as the chances of them winning the game or tying the game down by 10 with a minute left. It was probably a higher percentage than the 96.9, but you understand my point. I just don't really see coaches concede like that. Sometimes I used to wonder over the years, why wouldn't they? You know, in the game, let's say you're down by 21, and football is probably the sport where you do it the most or don't do it the most. Think about that. When you're in an NBA game, and there's a blowout, and you're down by 20 points with 3 or 4 minutes left. Now, some coaches will lead the starters in longer than the fans think, because with 4 minutes left, you could go on a run. But they'll pull the starters, and they won't wait to the last possession. In football, you don't see quarterbacks, and think of college and pro. You don't see quarterbacks pulled from a game, for the most part, that is already decided. Now, if it is a big blowout, and I'm talking, let's say, 21 or more points with, you know, more than 3 or 4 minutes left, or less than half a quarter, somewhere in that range. You sometimes see it, but even with that, you don't. And I've heard coaches say, because I used to wonder, why wouldn't you pull a quarterback in those situations? And I've heard some coaches where they'll say they want to have their starting quarterback to feel the victory on the field, to appreciate what they brought to the team in a victory, to be on the field when that game ends. To them, to have that feeling as opposed to being on the bench. Agree or not, there have been coaches that have expressed those sentiments. I've heard that and read that numerous times. But there are some games also where the game looks like it's going to be a blowout, and it is, and you still don't replace the quarterback. Now, that's more in the NFL level, I guess, where you're not going to take a quarterback out. And I know Micah obviously has somewhat of an injury history. I still think, even though the chances were remote, that to me was not the best time to do something like that, I feel. And I don't want to, again, second guess too much, but I still wonder about that. You know, with some fans bringing up, well, it's not a conference game. That part actually kind of bothered me, for fans to think that would be the reason. And you know what? It actually could have been part of it. I don't know for sure as far as the reason he would pull him in this game against Stanford, but not this week against a conference opponent in UNLV. It could be possible, but my point as far as not believing that or agreeing with those thoughts, those theories, is that you can't afford to say, well, it's a non-conference game. We can, you know, worry about conference and we'll, you know, concede basically, because you're still going to fight for a bowl game and you need to win 6 games. Now you play 8 conference games. You would hope you're going to win enough in the conference that you won't have to worry about the non-conference wins or losses. But I don't think Hawaii's in that situation. So I don't think even though when you're down by 10 and it's very unlikely and all that good stuff, I don't think you say, well, it's a non-conference game, it'll be okay, we'll make up for it. I don't think that would be the way that they would look at it. Just my thoughts on it. I love the passion with the fans, everybody getting involved. There were so many texts and calls yesterday on all the shows, and that is a good thing. It still hurts, and it hurts this way. If Stanford were clearly the better team and totally outplayed Hawaii on their own in every aspect or in most aspects, with most units, I could have understood it or accepted it a little bit more. And I'm not the kind of guy that says, well, we want a quarter or we want a half. That is one of the, well, it's one of the ways of looking at a game that I would never, ever use as far as saying, hey, at least we won the half. Now, I could say we played better in the second half. We did, especially in the fourth quarter. But I'm not going to say, well, we won the half. I feel like this game was kind of left on the field, to use a cliche. This was a game, and I don't remember Timmy Chang saying this to me about a year and a half ago, before last season started. When they looked at the 2024 season, he brought up 3 games that they should have or could have or both won. And I'm trying to think of what they were right now as far as them, but they were all like one-score decisions that they lost. And one of them was the UCLA game, the one in the heat. First game of the year in 2024. So you realize that some of these games are 50-50 games. They could go either way. It's going to come down to the end. It's going to come down to not who wants it more, even though people love that cliche. It's going to come down to, I think, a lot of it is a turnover. Who turns the ball over the least? And maybe who, you know, makes the most of their opportunity. And Stanford, you know, Hawaii didn't turn the ball over. Well, I shouldn't say that. They fumbled the punt, obviously. Well, not fumbled the punt, but had the punt blocked. So that was one. The special teams mistake wasn't a turnover, but it led to a turnover by making that fair catch. But it wasn't where Stanford, you know, totally defended the passing game for 4 quarters. They did for the first half. Hawaii had 78 yards passing at halftime. But I don't think Stanford's defense was that good. They were okay, and they did the job. Still let up 27 points. That's not going to be a great performance for your defense. But again, give them credit. I'm not trying to say that they didn't deserve to win, because they did win, and they made the most of the opportunities. They sacked Mike at the end, strip sack, and got the scoop and score. That, you know, we can blame whatever as far as the play calling or whatever you might want to blame, but Stanford made the play. You know, they did have their running back rush for 99 yards. They did some really good things, but I thought Hawaii just did not look like I thought they would come out in the beginning of the game. I thought they would come out where there was more energy, more intensity, but it seemed like they were a little flat. I did not expect that. I'm also not going to judge the team off of one game, but I will say once again that this Saturday is enormous. I mean, really enormous as far as the importance of this game. I don't think I can overstate that enough, because if they win, all things will be much better. 1-1, but more importantly, 1-0 in conference is good at this point. You know, the Stanford game, even though I really felt like they could have won, and that was a game that, again, a 50-50 game that you kind of needed to win, but I wasn't guaranteeing that as a win. I didn't feel like that was, you know, you could pencil that in as a win necessarily. There's just too many unknowns at the beginning of a season. They've got a new coaching staff, new quarterback. But with UNLV, if they win again, 1-1 and 1-0 in conference, we're okay. If they lose this game, being 0-2, that is not a good place to be. And especially when you lost to a team that you might need a tiebreaker with to make it to the Mountain West Championship game. Remember how bunched up the standings were last year? Weren't there like five teams, I believe, with 2 weeks left in the regular season that had a chance to play for the Mountain West Championship? That's a lot. I have a feeling it'll be kind of bunched up again. Whether it'll be something like that, not really totally sure about that part, but it's going to be a tight race, I would think. I think most people would agree with that. And to get a win versus a loss against a team that's going to be up there at the top, that's a big deal. So hopefully they can get this win, and then you can just see where momentum and confidence is really going to come into play. And I'm just hoping they can get that job done. It is a big game. We got to sell that place out. I'm surprised it's not sold out already. And we'll talk a little bit more about UH football. I will get to the text line. It is 18 minutes after the hour of 5 a.m. Be back in a minute on the Gary Dickman Show, ESPN Honolulu.
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10: Week one has arrived. 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
13: 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Alejandro now dumps it off to Rice. He's at the middle of the field. He gets to the 20. He's outside to the 15. The 10. 5. Touchdown, Hawaii.
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0: I am back. It is the Gary Dickman Show. I am not alone. Chris Shimabukuro in the studio right next door to me. He would love to answer your phone calls at 808-296-1500. Of course, you can text at that number, and that's where we will go to the text line. And first up, from Pauly, saying, heard the spread for the UNLV game is 3. I think I saw 4, but I'll double check on that. UNLV is favorite. Says, question, since both teams lost this past Saturday, was it because Memphis was a stronger team in rankings than Stanford that UH is not favorable, even playing at home and the humidity? Must be odds makers have the crystal ball or Ouija board. Food for thought on a Tuesday. Have a great day. Well, first of all, this is an easy question to answer in that Memphis is heads and shoulders above Stanford as far as the analytics, computer rankings, and all that. Stanford, in the polls that I have seen before the season started, was basically in the bottom, probably like below 100, 110, and picked pretty much dead last in the ACC. One rankings had them at 0 and whatever in the ACC. I'm not sure if they, I think they played 9 games. I've got to double check, but he had them winless in conference and only winning like 3 games or 2 games overall. Memphis is a team that some feel could be in the college football playoff, at least in the competition. I had brought this up a couple of months ago, where their schedule starts off, Memphis, that is, UNLV on the road, tough game, start the season. This upcoming week, they've got Boise State on the road. And the article, I believe it was out of Las Vegas, was indicating that if they win these two games, they would be a front runner for the college football playoff. Now, neither of those games are conference games, of course. Point, though, is that they are good enough, and if they can show they can beat those two teams that are considered conference championship caliber in Boise and UNLV, they could be that team. And so they are a good team. To answer your question, Paul, they are definitely better than Stanford. UNLV lost to a better team. Now, they lost at home, though. You got to give Hawaii that. They lost on the road. UNLV lost at home. That does mean something. But UNLV has been considered a better team than Hawaii going into the season by pretty much everybody. Not by a lot, but they are picked to win the Mountain West. I don't know if I've seen New Mexico as the team they would play in the conference championship, but UNLV is that either the first or second team by most people's standards. So that is the reason for the spread, you would think. You get 3 points for being at home, usually. So for UNLV to be favored by, again, I saw 4, and I'll double-check on it, that means they're almost considered a touchdown better than Hawaii. And I'm going to check one other point spread real fast and see they've got – I've got it down to 3 also on the other site that I look at. But anyway, thank you for that text, Paul. Another text. Good morning, Gary. I was going to ask this yesterday, but obviously there was a lot of talk about UH sports over the weekend. Curious about your thoughts, let me pull this up, on the Red Sox radio play guy who called Chaz Chisholm Bush League and suggesting the Red Sox purposely throw it at Yankees hitter. Why? Because he stole second and third with the Yankees up 6 in the 8th inning. Okay, more in the text saying, how about not letting him steal the bases if it upsets you so much? 6 runs is not a foolproof stone cold lock lead, as shown by the Giants Reds game last week. Great point. And the Red Sox play-by-play voice, there's a radio station in Boston is considered one of the best sports talk stations in the country, WEEI. They were one of the first ones. And over the years, they have had different radio personalities get in a lot of trouble for things they have said on the air. And I can't pick on one right now, but I know it's from that station. It's happened. It's some pretty serious things they have done. So for that, whatever that's worth. Now, again, the Yankees are up big time. What I read about this last night, to give a little bit more further information on that situation, if you did see that or read about it, it is an unwritten rule. There are unwritten rules in baseball. You can agree with them. You don't like them. That's fine. But most people abide by them. And when you do have a really big lead, And especially when you bring in position pitchers, which the Red Sox, I believe, did in the eighth and ninth inning. I believe it was in that game. Might have been the Cubs game yesterday. Well, you're not expecting to come back in the game, but you're not expected to run it up. In other words, you're not going to bunt, as an example, because a bunt is in a way trying to move runners over, get a run in. You're not trying to do that. Not that you're not going to try to hit a home run. That might be a little different. But you're not going to try to run it up for some reason like that. You don't bunt when there's a perfect game or a no-hitter. That's an unwritten rule in baseball. Again, you can agree or not, but it is known. Now, what Aaron Boone said about this situation is that he told Chisholm to run. And he didn't do it initially because you're not going to run up the score. His reasoning is they were not holding him on at first base. And if you're not going to hold the runner on at first base, well, you're saying that you don't care about him. You're going to let him take a big lead. You're almost daring him to run. He's going to run. So Aaron Boone wanted to make it clear that it was his choice to run, not the base runner. And for the Red Sox play-by-play voice to give those statements, and I'll see if I can pick up the exact quote here, it was pretty sad when you think about it. And let me see if I can get that here. Typed in wrong word here. And let's see what I got now. Okay. I had to get more specific. I will pull that up hopefully in just a second here. I want to get the exact quote because it was overboard too. I mean, you can't do that. Let me see if I can pull it up here from Yahoo Sports and get it word for word. Hopefully I got it okay. He did apologize to Aaron Boone, but not to Jazz Chisholm. And his name, is by the way, is Will Fleming. He said it was Bush League play because you don't play the game the right way. Those are some of his quotes. He also said, let me see the other quote about what he said. They should hit the next batter. And frustrating because I can't find that exact quote. Okay, he said he's a Bush League player, plays the game the wrong way, and that basically they should hit the next batter or maybe him the next time he's up and drill him and start a fight, I think. He said word to that effect. He did apologize. His emotions got the better of him. Chisholm said it'd be nice to get an apology personally, even though he didn't. But that was kind of sad. I mean, I actually have it on my good, the bad, and the ugly for today also. But, yeah, that was stupid. And, in today's time, something like that is not going to get you fired. But it doesn't help. It doesn't help. I'll give part of the apology. He said, I meant no disrespect to the Yankees players or organization. I could and should have used different words. These rivalry games get me fired up. I apologize for letting the emotion of the moment get the best of me. So, I mean, the Yankees and Red Sox are a big rivalry. They definitely are. When you get an announcer getting involved like that, though, that's a little overboard, I would say. And, he did go overboard by basically saying that, throw at a guy, hit him, hurt him. You can't do that. It happens, but you can't say it publicly like that. Maybe another unwritten rule, not to disclose it if you're the team especially. For an announcer to do it, I mean, he's employed by the team. Not a good look. Another tech. There can only be So I'll get to this one because it's about the baseball topic. Hexer says, I would say bunting when there was a perfect game, when the score is 1-0 or scoreless, would be acceptable to me. Yeah, if the game's 1-0, that's different. And it's going back to what I was just saying a couple of minutes ago about the unwritten rules in baseball. Again, you might not agree with them. You might not like them, but they are there. And most people know you go by those unwritten rules. You show good sportsmanship. Because if you don't and you do something like that, your guys are going to get hit, which I hate. And it's usually a guy that had maybe nothing to do with it. A guy will hit a home run, let's say, and he'll show up the pitcher by slowly jogging around the bases. Well, that is considered showing up the pitcher. So what will happen often is the next batter will get hit. Why not just wait till that guy gets up the next time around? But maybe he's not going to be up for the rest of the game. I also hate it, and this is way back when they only had the DH and the AL, because Roger Clemens hit Mike Piazza a few times. That was really ugly. And Clemens didn't get up to bat until they played it it was at Shea Stadium, I believe, at the time. And back then, it wasn't that long ago, but the DH was used in AL parks. And with interleague play, like the World Series included, the DH was used in AL parks. The pitcher would bat in NL parks. So Roger Clemens did have to bat as the starting pitcher for the Yankees. It was on a Saturday afternoon, and the Mets pitcher wussed out on it. He threw way behind him. Should have nailed him. I feel bad saying that in a way, but Clemens deserved it. Not to get hurt or injured, but to feel a little pain. I know that sounds terrible also. But, yeah, so the unwritten rule is you don't break up a no-hitter, a perfect game with a bunt. But if it's 1-0, yeah, I think that would be considered acceptable, more acceptable. Thanks for that text. Let's get one more before the break. We got a lot more to get to after that. Let's see. Okay. I asked about the Rainbow Walk, any of those little black boxes that they were wearing. And the texter said there can only be one reason for those mini black boxes in their neck jersey. The volleyball team of robots. I should have read the whole text and then not mentioned it on the air. That is a very clever, thoughtful text. We'll take a break. When I come back, I've got more important text, and we'll get to that involving UH football coming up on the Gary Dickman Show, ESPN Honolulu.
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23 minutes before the hour of 6 a.m. on this Tuesday morning. It is September already. Wow. Hard to believe. This. I guess I probably say this every year, but this year is flying by. Seems like, I don't know, maybe because you get older it happens or whatever the reason is, but it does feel like it is flying by. We are in football season. We are in volleyball season. We are in NFL season. They start their season 8 days a week from tomorrow and can't wait for that. Baseball playoffs right around the corner. Another one of the great times of the year in sport. I will let Cano and Billy know about this later, but since everybody who is listening now, I'm sure, is interested in this, one of the things I did yesterday after my show was buy a ticket. I bought one ticket for next March 21st. What is happening on March 21st? Well, if all goes according to plan, which it really better now, I will be on my normal March vacation of a little over 2 weeks. And that would be a few days earlier where I would leave. And on Sunday, March 21st at 7:30 p.m. Philadelphia time, I will be watching the Philadelphia 76ers play the San Antonio Spurs. Got a ticket. Now, I told a few people this, and they're like, why would you get it so early? I normally get, for my trip, one ticket early, and that usually has been for the last 5-6 years, NCAA basketball tournament for March Madness. I have been so fortunate where in the early years that I used to go with a team that I had hosted, like UMass and Maryland, and they would hook me up with tickets. So that was great. And then over the last several years, I've been fortunate in that either the first two rounds or the Sweet 16 Elite Eight round is in either Brooklyn at Barclays Center, Madison Square Garden in New York, Philadelphia, where the Sixers play, which is, it's not Wells Fargo Center anymore. I forget the name of the phone company. They sponsor it. And also Prudential Center in New Jersey, where the New Jersey Devils play hockey. But I saw the Sweet 16 there with Duke and Cooper Kupp a couple of years, not Cooper Kupp, Cooper Flagg a couple of marches ago. But this year it's going to be in New York, the Sweet 16, and in Madison Square Garden. For whatever reason, they usually go on sale in like July. They're not going on sale till November. They even emailed me the dates of all their tickets for different rounds going on sale. So anyway, I've been looking at games that I want to go to, and I think I mentioned a couple of days ago how expensive it is for regular season games. I mean, I'm not going to be able to get a Knicks ticket for, I mean, just a halfway decent ticket. It's going to be well over $200. I don't want to spend that much for a regular season game, but if I'm going to go, I want to get at least a halfway decent ticket. For the Philadelphia-San Antonio game, lower level seats between the baskets, nothing under $1,000. Nothing. That's crazy. In back of the basket, there were a couple of seats I saw for $815 and $859. Still, I ain't paying that. So I've been in the upper level a few times there, and I'm doing it again. I got second level, corner of the basket, sixth row, and that cost $238. There was another ticket in the same row, basically, that was going for $400. So I feel like I got a good deal. On SeatGeek, which I totally recommend, they give a rating of each ticket. And sometimes they'll give like a 5 or a 4. It's not a good deal. They don't make the prices. Whoever sells the tickets to SeatGeek, they determine the price. And if they sell it, they give a portion of that to SeatGeek. That's how they make their money. But SeatGeek does not determine the prices. And I've done that with a rained-out Angels-Yankees ticket several years ago. And I was ready to see Shohei. The game got rained out, so I had to resell my ticket because I was not going to be in New York 2 months later. And sold it dirt cheap, too. But anyway, what I get for this ticket is a rating of 10, and I think it's probably going to be as good as it'll get. I don't want to pay any more than that. I don't want to pay that much. But anyway, I did do that yesterday. I felt pretty good about that. Okay, back to the text line. Says, by the way, what were your grades for the Stanford game? Offense, defense, special teams, coaching. I did say yesterday that I'm going to do this after every game, and I plan on doing it on Monday. There was so much going on, even though I should.

in other words, you can't say, well, Hawaii did great in the fourth quarter or the second half. It really was the fourth quarter where we scored 20 points. Wasn't that much in the third quarter as far as offense. So overall for the four quarters, when I look at it, even though you could say it was a tale of two halves, I give the offense a C. It was not good enough. At times they were, but overall, and I don't want to say the team played, you know, average, because it was a little bit more detail, I guess you could say, than just average. But when I look at the four quarters, it's definitely not deserving of a B. I don't think it deserves a D. I was going to go C minus almost, but I figured I'd give them a little bit of a break. But yeah, I'm giving them a C for what they did. There were some bright spots. There definitely were. It wasn't all, you know, where nothing went good for this team. But I feel like a C is about all I can give them. And I'm not trying to cop out on it, because I also gave the defense a C. And I probably should have, in fact, I'm going to move that to C minus as we speak right now. Now, going back to the offense for just a minute, Hawaii rushed for 46 yards. 46. That's not good enough. And I know Cam Barfield got hurt. No update that I've seen on his status, by the way. But still, you got to put up more rushing yards than that. Micah threw for 269. Jorgensen threw for 7. And that's not bad. 276 for a game is not bad. But if you're going to win games, you're going to win enough games to go to a conference championship and, you know, do well overall to be bowl eligible, of course, I don't think that average is going to get the job done week in, week out. So I give them a C. Again, there were bright spots. I thought the three slots, Uliata, Carvalho, and Kamoku particularly, did really well. Devon Rice, I thought, showed a lot of promise, too. I really liked what I saw with him. But I was surprised in a way, and I didn't get too much into this yesterday. And we know there's a deep receivers room, and we know Papali's out. But we heard so much about Carson Brown, one of the transfers. Trey Griffiths, who came from Oklahoma. Audric Harris came from Washington. He's from Bishop Gorman. And Harris had 2 catches, 10 yards. Griffiths had 1 catch for 9. Brown, 1 for 7. I'm not criticizing them. But those guys are apparently, or supposedly, allegedly, are the real deal. And I'm sure we'll see a lot more of them. Was it, I think, 12 players caught passes in this game? 14, I should say. 14. Jamai Otis caught a pass. I still feel like the offense left a lot on the field. So I give them a C. Defensively, I give them a C minus. There was too much of poor tackling attempts in the first half. I thought they did much better in the second half. You let up 173 yards rushing, and that is unacceptable. You're not going to win a lot of games letting up that many yards rushing against a team that shouldn't have been this good running the ball. Micah Ford was good, though, and he ended up with 99. Davis Warren, the transfer out of Michigan at quarterback, 310 yards. Completion percentage was basically about 65%, you know, which is good, not great. I thought the defense played, again, in some spurts, really well. And that was more in the second half also. But in the first half, no, I didn't like what I was seeing. You know, in the third quarter, Stanford got those 9 points. They got 7 in the second quarter. It was really when you think about it, the fourth quarter, and that one touchdown is not on the defense. 9 points that was led up by Hawaii is not on the defense. The block punt for safety and the scoop and score, that is on special teams and offense. So when you look at it, 37 points, but I would go more with 28 on the defense. Special teams, I give them a D. And maybe I was being kind with that. And I'm being realistic. I'm being honest. I think they will be better than what they showed. I can't imagine they will make a mental mistake like the fair catch on the opening kickoff of the second half. If nothing else, everybody is aware of the rule, and that I would almost guarantee will not happen again. But you still missed an extra point, which wasn't that critical. And I saw another couple of comments on social media. You know, if they would have made the extra point,

0: well, then they would have won. That didn't really matter in the end. They were up by four. They would have gone up by five. Still needed a touchdown to lose, and they let up two touchdowns. So even though you don't want to miss that, that was not something that cost them the game at all. But it was still something with special team. Did not execute well. On the kickoff, after Hawaii took that lead, 27-23, is a fairly long run back for Stanford. Got him in good field position, made it a little bit easier, I would say, for them to score that go-ahead touchdown. Special team, you know, having a punt block, the fair catch, missing an extra point, it was not a good day for special team. So I would give them a D. Now, coaching, I'm doing it because the texter asked. That's a tough one. For reasons I have given often and at the beginning of the show, I don't know enough to really be able to give a fair assessment of the coaches in a way. People do it all the time. I will give them, however, just for this conversation, I will give them a C-plus overall. Now, the special teams brings them down. The reason I give them even that high, I feel because they did make adjustments. They did play better. The defense was better in the second half. It was. You know, when you think about it, the defense let up 7 points total in the second half. Because, again, the block punt, well, I guess in the second half, no, it would be 14 points, two touchdowns. Still, I thought they played better. First half, again, the tackling was not there. Dennis Thurman did not try to defend that. I feel like offensively they made adjustments. And even though the offensive line is the biggest reason why the offense got the grade they got, they did play better in the second half. Micah basically, he only got sacked twice. But when he wasn't getting sacked, he was often running for his life. He had to escape the pressure almost immediately way too often. Way too often. That did not happen as much in the second half. So those are my grades. It's hard to give a fairly accurate grade in a way, and partly because I don't know everything for the decision-making. I still want to hear a little bit more. But also the fact that in the first half, things were different than in the second half, and vice versa. So overall, I think it was basically an average kind of grade. Some parts of the game were really good. Some parts, not that much. But anyway, those are my grades. Thank you for that. And we'll get back in just a second. I want to tell you about something good that's coming up that we haven't talked about yet. But speaking of UH football, you can check out our weekly Hawaii football podcast, Huddle Up with the Venere Brothers, on our YouTube channel or at ESPNHonolulu.com. It is brought to you by Jameson Irish Whiskey.
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1: 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ESPN Honolulu traffic.
4: Traffic's building on the west side, but nothing out of the ordinary. H1 is below speed now from the Kunia Road exit to the H1-H2 merge. You're okay after that to downtown. For leeward drivers, it's still a smooth ride down the coast, although Farrington is getting a little bit slow through the Nanakuli area. Ford Weaver northbound already slow in spots from Iroquois to Queens West. The drive over from the windward side is good, and traffic is still very light from Hawaii Kai.
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15: Alejandro looking. Alejandro now dumps it off to Rice. He's at the middle of the field. He gets to the 20. He's outside to the 15, the 10, 5. Touchdown, Hawaii!
12: Kickoff is Saturday at 4 p.m. Coverage begins at 1:30 on ESPN Honolulu, driven by BMW of Honolulu. 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
0: Only got a couple of minutes left in the first hour of the show. We will get you caught up with traffic. And then in the second hour, again, the good, the bad, and the ugly. That'll be at about 6:20. And then at 6:35 on the good is Tiff Weld. And he'll be joining me talking rainbow, walking a volleyball. Let me get a couple of texts in here. And I want to let you know about the big event that we just heard about yesterday. Okay. First one, whether it be volleyball or football, you can't teach height coupled with superior athleticism and pure want to and win attitude is a recipe for a success. Hawaii is not there yet. They came close, but close only counts in horseshoes and hand grenades. This is from Nalu Mike. Mike always has a really interesting perspective on sports. You can win despite any of those areas that you mentioned there. Now, in volleyball, we've never been the tallest team, although in men's volleyball, we're up there with anybody. Women's volleyball, yeah, that has been something that has been noted back to the Dave Shoji years. And you can look at Baylor, if that's the team you're talking about. They were taller, they were bigger, they were more physical, and, you know, they were better. But I think even in that match, Hawaii made really good adjustments. First set was not pretty, but over the rest of the match, they did play much, much better. But anyway, thanks for that. Other text coming in saying, did Coach Timmy say why they just gave up with 1:12 left and two timeouts left in the game? I know it's been talked about a lot, but it didn't look like Michael was injured as he sat on the sidelines watching the rest of the game. But I think it's a horrible look, especially this game being on national TV. And potential recruits watching, seeing how we just gave up at the end. He was not conceding. He was not conceding. He was hoping that Jorgensen might be able to spark them and give them a drive. Didn't want to get Micah hurt. I be honest, and I gave my opinions on this a few times, I don't necessarily agree with that way of looking at things. I am not going to second guess him. I'm not going to be critical of him. He knows best. And, you know, with that, as I brought up specific examples earlier where there are coaches that will never pull a quarterback because of no lead is safe. And when you're trailing, the game's not over. Coaches will say it's not over until that final whistle. And, you know, with timeouts, why are you calling a timeout so late in a game that's already decided? Well, you can't take them home with you. You can't use them next week. And coaches will do things like that. They will not give in for the most part. I don't think Timmy gave in or gave up. I really don't. Still, though, I was, as I mentioned a couple of times, fairly surprised. We are out of time. We'll be back with the second hour of the show on ESPN Honolulu.
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22: 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ESPN Honolulu traffic is brought to you by Midas Hawaii.
23: Traffic's clear from East Oahu and from the windward side. There is some slow traffic on the west side, but typical. The H1 is below speed now from Kualakai Parkway to Kaahumanu. After that, you're good to downtown. At Pearl Harbor, fairly long backups now on Nimitz at the main gates and on Kamehameha Highway approaching Radford. There are moderate backups on Kunia Road at the Schofield gates, but no backup so far at Tripler or at Marine Corps Base Hawaii.
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0: 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It is the Gary Deckman Show on ESPN Honolulu, 92.7 FM and AM 1500. Just starting to get a little light out there. Hopefully you'll make it safely and on time to wherever roads take you this morning. Thank you for joining us. If you want to get in touch via the text or phone lines, 808-296-1500. Coming up in about 32 minutes, Tiff Wells will join me talking Rainbow Wahine Volleyball. He called, of course, every match, home and away every year, and did the first three games from last weekend. We'll do another three Thursday, Friday, and Sunday, and we'll get his take on what he observed over the weekend, and also what the heck is those little black boxes about. Also, the good, the bad, and the ugly coming up in about 17 minutes from now. I just saw this during the break as I was scrolling through Twitter. A site called NFL Draft Files says this. Kona Moore was credited with 6 run stops in his 15-tackle performance against Stanford, and it's easy to see why given his sheer physicality. Despite being a redshirt junior, Moore has less than 200 career snaps, making this performance even more impressive. And they do show a play of his where lining up on the left side, just make an unassisted tackle. Perfect hit, perfect wrapping up, and they show a few of them, actually. Pretty cool to see that, and he did have a great game. You know, the safeties were not the problem. I would give them probably the highest grade, both with Kona Moore and Matangi Thompson. They both had excellent game. And I believe at halftime, they were the leading tacklers. Kona Moore ended up being the overall leading tackler. Matangi was up there. I think he might have been either second or third. But great to see that recognition from others. I didn't get to this first hour, but I said there's a big event coming. I was surprised to hear this yesterday, it being August 31st, rather late, to hear that the L.A. Clippers are coming back to Honolulu. Yes, they will be starting their training camp late September. They will be going up against, once again, the Golden State Warriors. What a treat for us. The game, the one game, will be on Sunday, October 4th at 1 o'clock at Banco Arena at the Stan Sheriff Center. If you are a and it says UH season ticket holder, I would imagine that that is men's basketball. I would think that would make sense. Is it another sport? I don't know. There wasn't any other information given out that I saw. But anyway, you get first crack. And that'll be tomorrow at 9 a.m. Then later on, the tickets will be available to the general public. I did not see a ticket price. Last year, actually it was 2 years ago when they played here, that sold out, I believe, the day of the game. I mean, the day they were released. They will probably sell out immediately again. I think partly because the fact that Steph Curry not going to be around forever. And that is one of the reasons. I mean, I think it sells out almost anyway because we don't get many opportunities like that. And to get to see an NBA game where last time I was under the impression that you're not going to see a lot of Steph Curry and Draymond Green. And who else was really good? They didn't have Porzingis then. But Steph played until I think the late part of the third quarter. And so did Draymond. They played much more than I thought they would. So I'm hoping we get that again. But that was pretty cool. That was a good game. I had a lead, I believe, after the middle of the third quarter because UH was playing San Diego State in football that day. And I had to get ready for the fans' voice. This time it's on a Sunday, and we'll all hopefully get to go. But that's pretty cool. Normally that game gets announced well in advance, like usually in like June, or the fact that the Clippers are coming to camp. That gets announced much earlier. So as I said, I was really surprised. I didn't expect it. after not hearing anything for a couple of months. And I guess because we're in the media, some of us, there were emails presented from both the Clippers and Golden State yesterday mentioning that the Golden State will practice once again at BYU Hawaii. That's what they did last time around. And I don't want to give the practice time. They probably wouldn't want that. I'll just say it's in the morning. But to know that they're back, I think it's great. And I'm glad we get to have that experience. Remember when the Lakers used to show up? This was back in the 80s. And I was living in Hilo at the time, but I would come over just to see the Lakers game, see Magic Johnson play. And so those were great opportunities. They would play almost exclusively West Coast teams, whether it was the Seattle Supersonics a few times. I believe they played Sacramento and Utah. Those are the teams I remember most often that were here. But now when you get Golden State these years, that's fantastic. So we get that coming up again Sunday, October 4th. And I will reach out to see if there's a possibility. I think it's only a possibility at this point to get maybe somebody from the team on this show. So it doesn't hurt to ask. But anyway, it's pretty cool that they are coming back. The tickets will be available. I'm looking now at Ticketmaster.com. So they do go on sale tomorrow. They do go on sale tomorrow for season ticket holders. They will go on sale to the public now, I'm seeing, on Thursday. And I will definitely get more confirmation on this. But September 2nd is the day that the season ticket holders for UH will be getting that opportunity. And as I said, I imagine that will be a sellout rather easily. When I go back east in March, Golden State is playing both Philadelphia and Brooklyn. And I'm thinking about going to the Golden State-Brooklyn game. I haven't been to a Nets game in a few years because they are so bad, it's not worth wasting my money and time. But now maybe a little bit more promise. But I also like to see Golden State again in a regular season game. And the Philadelphia game is an option, but I'm already seeing Philly with San Antonio. As I mentioned earlier, I already bought a ticket for that. So I might go the Brooklyn route for that. But, yeah, the reason mainly is just to see Steph again. I've only seen him in the regular season once. And actually, it wasn't even the regular season. It was the Western Conference Finals Game 7 in Houston on Memorial Day in, I think, 2019. And that was a memorable night for me. And I won't get into the story again, but I ended up losing my phone in an Uber, which made it really difficult to get back 105 miles to College Station. Anyway, that was the only time I saw Steph in the regular season. So I'd love to see him one more time. Unfortunately, the ticket prices for those games in March are going to be super expensive also. So whatever the ticket price is here, remember that regular season games are way, way more expensive. So it'll be an opportunity that we don't get too often. I know the Golden State Warriors are playing a game in Vancouver, Canada. Or maybe it might be the Clippers. I think the Clippers are scheduled to play Toronto in Vancouver. And I think Golden State also is scheduled to play in Vancouver. And, of course, what team will Kawhi play for? That's another story. So will we see Kawhi Leonard here for that game? I don't know. I have a feeling he'll end up with Toronto. I don't think the Clippers will keep him, especially with right now no allegations, I guess, or the investigation, I should say, didn't prove anything that Kawhi and or the Clippers are guilty of getting that that secret deal, secret white envelope, you might say. But I'm sure it'll be fun seeing the Clippers and, again, an NBA game here. I will go every single time. Okay, another text that has come in. The game was exciting and had us jumping. Not the outcome we wanted, but there were signs of being competitive on the road. Go Bows. And, of course, they're talking football. And, there were good signs. But, see, to me, after what took place last season, culminating in the bowl win, I expect more this year. I expect, let's say at least the same. I expect an eight-win season in the regular season. I'm hoping for it. I know there's no guarantees. And I know every year is different. there is enough talent, I feel, where they should be able to be a bowl team, an 8-win team, and hopefully be in that conversation, if not be in the Mountain West Championship game. But it's not automatic, and there are some other schools that are going to have something to say about that. Which, as I mentioned last hour and even yesterday, this loss hurts in those ways of looking at this team. If you can start the season 2-0 with the two opponents that you're playing, Stanford on the road, just in itself a road game, that would be quite an accomplishment. Now we're just trying to salvage one of those games, which, again, makes this game really important. So there were bright spots. It's not like the season is over. It's not like we should fire the coach, where I did see those texts. I don't know if people are really serious with those thoughts. I hope not. But we did see a lot of the negative talk also from fans. And I know that's understandable, because even with the bright spots, there were some spots that were worthy of getting, you know, negative comment. Because it wasn't all with bright spots and we barely lost. No, there were obviously plays in this game that hurt the team's chances. Self-inflicted wound. I will say one more time that the officiating, and I thought more about it yesterday and talked to people and saw some of the replays of some of the plays, at least specific plays, like the spotting. The officiating was not good. If I had to give them a grade, I'd probably give them a C-. The spotting of the football was at times really questionable, really curious. I do think, again, the touchdown run with the fumble on the goal line was a touchdown. That one, I think, was, to be honest, an easy call to me. The incomplete pass, that was somehow the number one play on SportsCenter on Saturday. I thought that was a joke when I first read that. But apparently it was the play of the day. They thought it was a completed pass, which led to a touchdown at the end. That, more I think of it, and as I said yesterday, with it having to be 100% conclusive to overturn it, that I could kind of understand. But the more I think of it, no, I don't understand that now. The initial play, the initial call was what got to me the most. It was a bad call initially, but those are going to happen. You're not in the best position. You couldn't see the ball hit the ground and all that. But replay should have or could have overturned it. It has to be 100% conclusive. And yesterday I said I think there's a little room for it maybe not being 100%. But the more I think of it, the more I watch that, yeah, I don't agree with that. I kind of changed my opinion on that. I think it was conclusive to overturn it. And normally an official won't cost a team a game. In this one, I think, you know, when you think about it, they scored a touchdown in the fourth quarter with that. That gave them the lead. Now, who's to say they wouldn't score if that was called out of bounds, an incomplete pass? But they didn't call it that, and that led to that touchdown. So, yeah, the referees are definitely at fault. I don't feel like that's the case in every game or normally. A lot of fans will do that automatically. But on this Saturday last week, I think there was something to gripe about. Anyway, let's see what I got here. Let's see. Okay, this text is for Chris. It says, good morning, Chris. Will you be uploading Gary's and Let's Talk Sports shows from yesterday? Thank you. Chris, will you be uploading the shows?
3: We have a current issue with the system right now.
0: Ah.
3: So getting it repaired.
0: Okay.
3: I didn't save the recording yesterday. So we did some workarounds, and now the recordings from today will be up, though.
0: So you can't get yesterday's show back?
3: No, because we had like a power outage and it...
0: come on, Chris, you can do better than that.
3: What was that again?
0: I said, you can do better than that?
3: Yeah.
0: I'm just joking with you. Yeah, we did have some problems with the reception, and that's why they weren't on yesterday. This is the first text ever from this listener. I thank you for that. And I guess because we weren't able to upload, that's why the question comes in. So it will be up for today's show. Normally, it's a daily routine. Yesterday, though, there were some issues there. So just we apologize. It was beyond our control. But thank you for that. Let's see what we got here on the text line. Gary, since you were talking about records like perfect games, Lisa Leslie from Wikipedia. She tied the national record for points scored by a high school basketball player with Cheryl Miller in 1990 with 101 points scored, all in the first half. She had scored 105 points, but four of the points were due to a technical foul charged on the opposing team for a delay of game after halftime, which was later voided as the game was deemed to end after the first half when the opposing team from South Torrance. Okay, when you send a text, complete the sentence. This text just says, when the opposing team from South Torrance, period. I believe the wording should have been when the team from South Torrance refused to play. And I do remember that for Cheryl Miller. When she was in high school and she scored 100 points and a half, the other team would not come out for the second half. Now, she was a legitimate high school player. The problem was she was an unbelievably great high school player, and the team she played against was not. So the story goes is that, yeah, the opponent would not come out for the second half. As far as Lisa Leslie, yeah, she was a great player too. I don't remember her getting 100 points. I remember one of her accomplishments was dunking. That was in college, I believe. I think she was the first. Was she the first college player to dunk? I think so. Cheryl Miller, though, again, fantastic. And, yeah, scoring over 100 points in a game. She is definitely worthy of being in the Basketball Hall of Fame. And I'm looking at her as I got a link to her Wikipedia page. Yeah, she was fantastic. Her high school record, by the way, at Riverside Poly High School was 132 wins, 4 losses. That's pretty impressive in itself, I would say. She averaged 33 points and 15 rebounds a game. Player of the year, in the National Player of the Year twice. And it says here she scored the 105, as the texter said. Also, she set records for points in a single season with 1,156. I could go on and on about her. But anyway, thank you for that text. We're going to come back, and that would be a great way to start off the good, the bad, and the ugly. But since I already did it, we will resume with a whole bunch more that I do have for the good, the bad, and the ugly. Then Tiff Wells will join the show. Also on the good, I guess I could say this. 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
6: ESPN Honolulu traffic.
8: A new accident. It's on the H1 townbound near the Waiapa Road overpass. That's making it much slower townbound from Kualakai Parkway and through the Waikele area. After the accident, you'll move okay to downtown. No backups yet at the Middle Street merge. East Oahu traffic is good on both Kalani and Oli Highway and on the freeway. Windward traffic moving fine on the Palialikelike and the H3. Some light showers around, so you may see some wet roads.
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14: 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He gets to the 20. 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Touchdown, Hawaii!
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0: 23 minutes after the hour of 6 a.m. on this Tuesday morning. Gary Dickman, Chris Shimabukuro here. And I'm going to get to a text. I apologize. I read the text a few minutes ago about Cheryl Miller and Lisa Leslie. Then I just saw a text during the break say, why omit the second part of the text? I didn't see it. I thought that was it. For some reason, it didn't scroll down, and I didn't see the rest of it. So I will read that now. The first part of the text was talking about how Cheryl Miller scored 105 points in a game, but 4 points got taken off because of a technical. The text continues saying, at the outset, her team was clearly trying to go for the record against a much smaller school in L.A. My uncle lived in L.A. and knew. A smaller and overmatched team, he said. He said, Leslie personally pleaded with the opposing coach to continue the game, but neither he nor his team wanted to. To me, it shows more about Leslie's and her team's lack of sportsmanship and selfishness than it does any school quest. That's a good point. And again, what he's getting into, when you score 105 points and a half of basketball, I don't want to say something's wrong necessarily, but something's not right. And what I mean by that is a complete mismatch. And the game probably should never have been scheduled. We have, and maybe this is not the best comparison, but some of us will remember, way back in, let's say, the 1990s, we would have high school football games here. And I do recall often a school, let's say, like St. Louis, playing a school like Damien. And those scores were something like, and I'm probably not that far off, 94-3. There were scores that were like that. And that ended up not really causing, but ended up resulting in the tiers that we have, Division One and Two, and the Open Division. And they kept schools separate from each other. Damien does not play St. Louis anymore. There were those mismatches. And you could say some of those games never should have been scheduled. I recall being on the air with Bobby Curran back at those times and talking about the safety factor. So that's just one comparison. Certain games shouldn't be scheduled. There are college football games that I feel shouldn't be scheduled. And I'm going to give you an example when I go to some of the points. But I'll get back to the rest of that text in a second. But certain games shouldn't be played. On the college level, teams play such a tough schedule, so they want to have some easy win. The easy win results in a W, and it looks better. For example, this upcoming weekend in college football, on Thursday, Missouri is favored by 54.5 over UAPB. I have never heard of UAPB, but I believe it's what they're calling Arkansas Pine Bluff nowadays. They never used that before. Minnesota is favored by 42.5 over Eastern Illinois. Just a couple more like that. On Saturday, the biggest point spread is Oklahoma over UTEP, 41.5. Although Kansas over LIU Post, 39.5. On Saturday, Ohio State over Ball State, 50.5. Georgia over Tennessee State, 46.5. Tennessee over Furman, 46.5. Virginia Tech over VMI, Virginia Military Institute, 54.5. And BYU over Utah Tech, 51.5. Those games serve no purpose. They're going to be blowouts. And the only thing the winning teams get is a W. And that's really it. And maybe the ticket sale of a home crowd, which probably won't be much more than what USC got last week, as opposed to what USC would get when they play UCLA. I don't like those games in basketball. You see them too. And I know when coaches will say you're in a tough conference, so you're not going to play out of conference so many tough games. You'll play some, but not a lot. Anyway, getting back to the text about Cheryl Miller and Lisa Leslie, yeah, those games shouldn't have been played. That's one thing I feel when I see those scored. So it was a cool story hearing about it, because when you tell somebody, hey, you ever hear what trivia question? Who scored 100 points in a high school basketball game? And then when you hear the answer, it's crazy. When you hear it was in a half of basketball, it's even crazier. But anyway, I apologize for not seeing the rest of that text earlier, and I will get to some more text coming up in a minute. But I do have the good, the bad, and the ugly. We'll have Tip Weld, who is on the good list, coming on in about 7 minutes. On the good, football back It wasn't a win, but having University of Hawaii play an actual game. We remember the bowl game on Christmas Eve. It's been a long time coming, and UH football is back. University of Hawaii volleyball is back. Regular season matches. Had a 1-2 record, but it was great being there. Great seeing the effort they put on against Baylor. Just the fact that it's back to see some of these players and the crowd and the atmosphere is great. Also, soccer, 2-game winning streak right now. It's against Division II HPU, but they beat them 7-0. They dominated them, and that is definitely on the good. I'm trying to read one of my words here, and I'm going to put that on hold for now. On the bad, I got a lot there. On Saturday, well, and with the football game being on good, the loss is on the bad. At the volleyball match on Saturday, and that was the one I went to where there was that 20-minute delay on the exact rule of the substitutions, that I've never seen a delay that long. Wasn't a video replay, wasn't a challenge. It was just scorekeepers, or the officials, I should say, that for whatever reason did not know the rule. It was messed up, and it took way, way, way too long. Also on the bad, and I could have gone on the ugly, but the offensive line for Hawaii, sorry, it was on the bad. Also on the bad, we have got SEC policies now. What I mean by that, because the rule is you're not allowed to play with any of these NFL players. The NCAA made it clear, even though another judge said they can play. But now what's going to happen, if SEC coaches actually play a player, they could get a 50% season suspension from the SEC. There will be other forfeits. This is from On3 and Rivals.com. There are serious penalties. My thing is, don't allow the game to be played. It's a forfeit if they show up with an ineligible player. But those sanctions are really, really strict. And again, half a season of suspension for a head coach. So I don't think Lane Kiffin's going to try. There was a tweet last night that Clemson said they're not playing against LSU if they bring any of those players. I thought it might have been legit. I'm pretty sure it's just a meme. But it almost sounds like something they could do. Also on the ugly, let me pull this one up because this is a pretty funny one. I like these kind of stories in a way. Tarek Skubal, the pitcher for the Dodgers who got traded from Detroit. He won the last two Cy Young Award winners. And he got a nice win the other day for the Dodgers. First out, he wasn't the best. He's getting better. And he already is really good. However, this is on the bad because his wife made him take the espresso machine from the Tigers locker room and clubhouse after the trade. He revealed that he took it back because his wife insisted that he takes it to L.A. And what Skubal told The Athletic is that was my wife. I wanted to leave it and get a new one, but she wouldn't let me. My wife was like, that was too expensive to just run the charge back. Are you kidding me? I don't know what Skubal's salary is. I imagine it's in the $15 million a year range, if not more. And he knows, as he's a free agent, if there is baseball next year, he's going to make triple that, well, double that, let's say. He can afford a new coffee or an espresso machine. His wife insisted that he shouldn't spend the money on a second one. Those kind of deals are awful. Those are really, really bad. Okay, on the ugly, the Red Sox announcer is talking about the Yankees player Chaz Chisholm, say that three times fast, and how he should be hit. There was a youth football game the other day, and the players were playing, and their dads are coaching, and they got into a fight. These are about 7 or 8-year-old kids. This was on the mainland, this one. And the dads got into a pretty vicious fight. There was another youth football game. I believe it was on the JV level in the Midwest about a week ago. And a player was running for a touchdown. And a coach did what you saw in the NFL maybe twice ever, though Mike Tomlin did it. The coach tripped the player running for the touchdown. He tripped the kid. Mike Tomlin did that on Thanksgiving night, I remember, against the Baltimore Ravens receiver who was on Dancing with the Stars. Jones is his last name, I believe, and he since passed away. But Mike Tomlin did it. There was a guy, the trainer for the Jets, Sal, strength coach, Sal, forget his last name. He did that against Miami once. Tripped a guy. You do that to a youth high school player, awful, awful, awful, and it is ugly. Here on Oahu, there was a flag football game. And during the handshake line, one of the females spit on the opposing coach. They issued an apology that is about as low as you could possibly get. Even though you apologize, it's almost like too little, too late. Last but not least, Liv apparently might be filing for bankruptcy as soon as next week. What a shocker that one is. I did not see that coming. That is on the ugly. That is all the time I have. Be back with Tip Well talking Rainbow Waikini Volleyball on the Gary Dickman Show, ESPN Honolulu.
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2: The big problems are all on the west side. There are now three accidents. The biggest is on the H1 townbound at Waiata Road. That's got the H1 backed up to Kualakai Parkway and the H2 to the Waianae exit. Also have an accident on Kamehameha Highway southbound at Waipahu Street. On Farrington, there's an accident eastbound just off Fort Weaver Road. Windward traffic is good on all three roads. From the east side, it's slow now on the H1 at the Kapiolani exit.
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0: 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An exciting weekend in UH sports. And as I just did my good, the bad, and the ugly, in a way that almost described the volleyball tournament where Hawaii was good on Friday night against Georgia Southern. A little bad at times against Baylor. Not quite as good. Maybe fatigue came in against San Diego. We're going to get the latest now as we are joined by the play-by-play voice for Rainbow Wahine and Rainbow Warrior Volleyball. Back with us is Tiff Wells. Good morning, Tiff.
1: Good morning, Gary. I'm just glad I didn't make the ugly part of that good, bad, and the ugly.
0: So no, you made the good. You made the good. I definitely started with that. And you, of course, are on the very, very good. If I had a very good, you would be on that. I don't know if that is one way of describing the weekend. I don't think it was that ugly on Sunday. It wasn't a great performance, of course. I'll start with Friday night, with Hawaii playing a good team that we kept hearing about, Georgia Southern out of the Sun Belt. Hawaii looked pretty good in Joshua Walker's first game as a head coach, and of course, resulting in his first victory. What was your observation from Friday night?
1: I think Friday night, ultimately, you got the win, and I think when you look at the overall, you know, body of the tournament, I think that was the one you needed to get. And I think for Hawaii able to get their first win, like you said, for the, in the Joshua Walker era, and just the fact that you had Tally Hawkins, who came back from that shoulder injury that kept her out the entire year after the first week from a year ago, she looked good. 15 kills, hit over 300, but just having her presence on the floor, I think, was the ultimate calming presence for that Hawaii group. And just, you know, up in the match, 2-0, had a little bit of a skid in the third, but the ability for them to bounce back, you know, with Pana Rakai as well, having four aces in that match, just the ability after going up 2-0, not looking good in that third set, but, you know, bouncing back in the fourth to convincingly win that match in four and start the season 1-0.
0: Let's go to Saturday night against Baylor. I was able to attend that match. It was a long one, but it was great being back at Banco Arena at the Stan Sheriff Center for the first time this sports season. And I thought Hawaii did a great job. But one of the early things I noticed was that Shalae Reed did not start the match. I don't know if that is a big deal to use PTI, deal or no deal. I believe it might have been in reference to something as far as the end of Friday night where maybe Josh Walker wanted to sit her for a little bit. What was your reaction? And did that mean anything that Shalae Reed did not start?
1: Well, they had a little bit of a different lineup from Friday to Saturday. For that Friday match, you did have Shalae Reed hitting from the right side. Then after what happened on, you know, throughout that match on Friday when you brought in Miley Cormier for Shalae Reed on Friday, Saturday you moved Reed from the opposite to the outside hitter position. So just a little bit change of a lineup. But again, because you had Reed only playing in the front row, and you had Pana Rakai playing her back row, the way they started that match in the rotation, Rakai got the start in the back row once she rotated in the front. You brought in Shalae, and it was just more for offensive purposes and just to maybe have a little bit better ball control and overall floor defense, just kind of utilizing different combinations and trying to take advantage of different skill sets and talent sets you have on this team. So, yeah, it was just a rotation change and a position change for Reed as to why she didn't get to start on Saturday, but ultimately had a ton of swings, had 21 kills, hit .167 in that match against Baylor.
0: Yeah, she looked fantastic just watching her up close and seeing her for the first time in a while. I love watching her perform. And we're talking with Tiff Wells. We're talking Rainbow Wahine Volleyball here on ESPN Honolulu. And one of the things that I noticed, too, and I want to get your thoughts on, is that apparently Coach Walker, throughout the entire tournament, the entire weekend, really, I don't know if experimenting is the right word, but he mixed lineups up. He put people where they normally don't play. Was that something you expected, and what was your reaction when you saw a lot of that over the three matches?

0: have, you know, different pieces that they're able to see. And that's kind of what the non-conference is for. And I think for this coaching staff, which they didn't have a say in any of these 15 players on the roster. Again, they were brought in, you know, ultimately so late with Joshua Walker hired in early June, and the coaching staff therefore hired, you know, thereafter. Again, that not putting that as an excuse or anything, but just the fact that they're still trying to get to learn and understand, you know, these players and their talent levels. But I think just seeing different players on the floor, different combinations, you know, in certain situations, just their ability to try new things when something isn't working and not just relying on the same old, trying to figure it out on the fly. Just if something's not working, hey, let's try something different. Systems, you saw that late in the match on Sunday, trying to go with, you know, both setters at different times as well. So just the ability for them to, you know, when things aren't working for them, the flexibility and just, hey, let's try something different and see how it goes. And ultimately, you know, 1-2 on that overall weekend, not bad, not great, but there were some flashes in that weekend where they did look good.
1: Yeah, the second set after, I didn't think they played that well in the first. It looked like Baylor was stronger, quicker, more physical, and they had, I think, 7 blocks in that first set. But I thought Hawaii really adjusted and responded well to that. Do you think, though, Tiff, is that going to be something we'll continue to see as far as maybe moving people around, or maybe come conference play in a few weeks, there'll be more set with a set lineup, I guess?
0: It kind of remains to be seen, and it's just something that, again, it kind of goes match to match, week to week, and just, you know, ultimately something, you know, from this coaching staff. Obviously, they see them in practice day in and day out, but I just think, like you mentioned, the 7 blocks from Baylor in set one, they also had 7 in set 5, and I think you go back to that third set against Baylor on Saturday, it was tied 22-all, and I think something that this group has been trying to work on has been limiting the unforced errors, and you look at the final few points of that second, that third set on Saturday against Baylor, you had 3 consecutive hitting errors that they weren't blocked. They were going for high hands, going, you know, trying to utilize the big Baylor block, just ultimately missed the court. So you like the aggressiveness of those swings. They weren't blocks, but again, you ultimately end the set 3 consecutive hitting errors, unforced errors, and just you had a chance to make that one final push, possibly take that third set, maybe take a 2-1 lead in the match. Maybe things are different. Who knows what happens in set 4 and set 5. But you like the aggressiveness, just inopportune times towards the end of the set where you made those unforced errors.
1: I want to make sure I get this question. I don't know if you have the answer. I did bring this up yesterday with Cano and Billy. I brought it up earlier on my show this morning. After the match on Saturday, I stood at the media table for a little bit, and I watched the players get, you know, lay and get, you know, acknowledged by the fans, as every team does in the arena. And when they got to the area where I was, there was a staff member for the Rainbow Wahine volleyball team. I saw him standing by their bench the whole night. And he had a black case, and every player as they came by took off something from, like, their back of their jersey or their neck area. It was like the size of an AirPod. And it was a black little case that he fit into slots in the case he was carrying. Do you know what that was?
0: It's also the same thing that the men's volleyball team uses, you know, for their practices and games. It's more of a, you know, more of a player tracker, just, you know, to track, you know, the number of jumps, you know, how much they're running around the court, and just ultimately to, you know, just have all this data. It's a data tracker that, you know, this coaching staff, they really believe in analytics, and they can take in as much data as possible. So it's just an opportunity for them to track each player's, you know, movement and everything throughout each match, and just that's ultimately what that is, that player tracker that this coaching staff uses.
1: I had a feeling it'd be something along those lines. Thanks for clearing that up. If you're Coach Joshua Walker this week in practice, what are you mainly focusing on as you get ready for three more matches starting on Thursday?
0: I think you're looking for some offensive production on that right side, whether it's Shalay Reed, whether it's Miley Cormier, if Talen Hawkins gets moved to that right side. I think you're looking for some offensive production from that right side to help both Middles and Rachel Persher and Miliana Sylvester, and also just to help out whoever's carrying the loads, you know, from that left side. I think you're looking for the opposite production. Maybe try to limit the service errors a little bit. Yes, there were maybe a couple too many in that match against Baylor on Friday, but I think ultimately you're looking for a group that third match, even against San Diego, where the service C started to break down, and it started to do so early on. And I think the Toreros pretty much controlled each set. They took one lengthy score.

0: scoring run in each of those three frames. You take those away, and it could be a different score in each set. And who knows, maybe Hawaii takes one of those frames. But I think ultimately, yes, you want to work on serve and pass. That's always a key from what every coach has said. You've said that, you know, we've said that pretty much every time we have an interview, men's side, women's side, it's serve and pass. But I think for this group, ultimately from week one to week two, you're looking for some consistency, but you're also looking for that right side production and maybe some location of the sets, you know, from whether it's Adriana Arquette or Maynan Budriar, you know, whoever's running the offense, just to put their hitters in the best optimal positions coming up in this weekend. Again, a tournament that may not have a name team, but a very good Loyola Marymount team. They're undefeated. And, of course, Utah Tech and UC San Diego, who had very good opening weekends, both starting the season 2-1 last week.
1: That was going to be my last question about the three teams in the Outrigger Invitational. It'll be Thursday, Friday, and Sunday, 7 o'clock, 7 o'clock, and 5 o'clock. Of course, football in the middle of that on Saturday. But you do kind of describe these teams. Tip, thanks again for joining us. Great call. Once again, we'll look forward to hearing you for all three matches at 6:45 starting on Thursday here on ESPN Honolulu. Then it's Central Arkansas coming to town for two matches. And then you and the team will go to Las Vegas in mid-September for an important tournament. Thanks again, Tip. Appreciate it. We'll talk again soon.
0: Sounds good, Gary. Have a good one.
1: All right, you too. Thank you so much. Tip Weld, play-by-play voice for the Rainbow Warrior and Rainbow Wahine volleyball team, joining us on ESPN Honolulu. Coming up on 10 minutes before the top of the hour, we'll take a break, get ready to wrap it up here on ESPN Honolulu.
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2: Coverage begins Saturday at 1:30 on ESPN Honolulu, driven by BMW of Honolulu. ESPN Honolulu traffic.
5: A new accident reported on the H2 southbound at the Waianae exit. Traffic slows at Kauka Boulevard. Also had an accident on Kamehameha Highway southbound at Waipahu Street. The big problem is an accident on the H1 townbound at Waiava Road. It's got the H1 backed up and bumper to bumper to Kualakai Parkway. In town, we have a new accident on the H1 westbound near the Kapi'olani exit ramp in Kaimuki. Traffic slows after Cocoed Avenue.
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17: Alejandro looking. Alejandro now dumps it off to Rice. He's at the middle of the field. He gets to the 20. He's outside to the 15, the 10, 5. Touchdown, Hawaii.
7: Kickoff is Saturday at 4 p.m. Coverage begins at 1:30 on ESPN Honolulu, driven by BMW of Honolulu. Gary Denman on ESPN Honolulu.
18: Yeah, I'm out at Brooklyn. Now I'm down in Tribeca, right next to the Narrow. But I'll be hood forever. I'm the new Sinatra. And since I made it here, I can make it anywhere.
1: Back we are in the home stretch of the Tuesday edition of the show. A couple of things. I'll get to the text in just a second. I saw this on Twitter, I think, yesterday. Hawaii men's basketball is working with Washington State to have a neutral court game on December 18th. I believe it would be in Palm Springs. Now, it's not confirmed, but a lot of these releases of games that are coming up from the opposing team have been confirmed over the last month or two. For example, there's another game, and I believe this will be the start of the season for the men. Monday, November 2nd, against Seattle University. They, I believe, are still on the WAC. And that was on the Seattle University schedule. And some people might complain, well, how come their schedule's not out yet? For the last 2-3 weeks, including the last day or two, there are a high number of schools that are releasing their non-conference schedule. Conference slate has been ready for a while for the Mountain West and a lot of conferences, all of them. But the non-conference one, it's not where they are out as early as they used to be. So I would think the men's one's got to be out really, hopefully any day now. And for the women as well. But anyway, yeah, December 18th, neutral court game against Washington State apparently is in the works. Okay, back to the text line. I love this text because this opens up a whole conversation. Gary, people are confusing NFL rules with college rules, talking about the football and the catch against Stanford. That wasn't a catch. When you see the replay, the player had control. Then his elbow hit the ground inbounds before he went out of bounds. College, any part of your body touches the ground, you are down. Now, you're probably right on that last line. To me, he never had full control of that football. That ball was moving basically the entire time. Not a lot, but he did not have it tucked in enough where it was a completed pass. It was moving. Now, also, I didn't see his elbow. Whether his elbow hit the ground inbounds or not, I don't recall, to be honest. But I do remember that whenever his elbow hit the ground, the ball had already hit the ground. His hands were not underneath the football. If they're underneath the football, it would have been a catch. But the ball hit the ground. He never had full control. In almost any way of looking at it, that was not a completed pass, in my opinion. And I could go on and on about it, but again, whether the rules are different, not that it's irrelevant, but that's beside the point, beside the fact. And the elbow part inbounds, that part almost doesn't matter. He never had total control, and you'll see that a lot. The refs will signal while he's juggling it, he's bobbling it. And it wasn't that obvious. But when you look at it, that ball was still moving. He did not have complete control, in my opinion. Okay, another text about the Cheryl Miller, Lisa Leslie story. What's the big deal when women score more than 50 or 100? It would only be 25 against men. Plus, there's not as many women that can compete even against other women. Would love to watch more women against men's sports. This is a crazy text. First of all, when you say you'd love to see men or women compete against men, more of it, where have you seen it? I mean, you'll see it in mixed doubles in tennis. Other than that, you don't have women competing against men in sport. And to say that a woman who will score 50 or 100 will only score 25 against men, that is maybe the biggest example of apples and oranges that I could ever look at or see. That's kind of, again, it's so beside the point and not really relevant to what we're talking about as far as it being an actual number that you can count on. It's just a crazy text. I thank you for your opinion. But, yeah, just watch more women against men again. You don't see it in – you don't even see it in the hot dog eating contest. They're separate there, and, again, they should be. Anyway, that's another whole can of worms I don't want to get into. There's another text about the volleyball and basically saying it was super ugly against San Diego and also embarrassing. Fans began leaving midway through the third set. Not only were they swept, but they never let in any – they never led in any of the three sets. That's pathetic. And they were playing in front of their home fans. I know it's kind of critical and harsh. You're entitled to your opinion. I thank you for that. Let's Talk Sports is next. I'll see you guys tomorrow at 5. Aloha.
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0: It's Tuesday, it's Let's Talk Sports. Kanoa Leahy, Billy Hall, ESPN Honolulu. Christian Wabukuro has been locking it down in the production room next door and locking it down here in the studio the last couple of hours. Our good buddy Gary Dickman, who is remaining a little extra time here to hand things off to us. Gary, how'd it go here this morning for you?
1: I kind of had a rough start. I was almost tardy for the show, and I did something that I hate when it happened. As I was leaving, getting ready to leave my house to come here at my normal time, couldn't find my car keys.
0: Oh, no.
1: And I looked at my room and my dresser and my bed, couldn't find them anywhere, tossing everything up and down. I know I came home last night with my car, and then I thought after about 5, 6, 7 minutes, maybe go out to my car and just for the heck of it, and they were on the ground in my parking lot right next to the car door.
0: Oh, my goodness. Oh, you dodged a bullet there, buddy.
1: Exactly what I thought to myself, those exact words. So,
0: holy moly.
1: Yeah, that was a little scary to get off to a rough start. But after that, it was kind of smooth sailing.
0: So how long were you searching for the keys?
1: I'd say about 7 to 8 minutes.
0: Oh, man.
1: Total.
0: Okay. All right. Yeah, and that's a scary proposition when you are not sure where your keys are. And then it's like, where was I last night? Wait, I had to have used them because I got home. All right, are they in my pants pocket or, you know, all that stuff. Yeah, you go through the whole Rolodex of possibilities there.
1: And I'm thinking Uber in about a minute or two. I would have had to have done something like that, but fortunately I found it. But all that was a weird feeling at 4:20 a.m. or whatever it was.
0: Oh, man. All right. Well, found him on the ground. We're glad that your car was still there and that you made it here on time. We've had a little bit more time to process this football loss at Stanford this past weekend. Of course, we start to reframe our focuses here on this week's game, hosting UNLV in a already massive, albeit early season, Mountain West showdown in the Mountain West opener for both squads. But what were some of the major topics of discussion here for you this morning?
1: Kind of the same from yesterday, just kind of carrying it over for both basketball, for football and even volleyball as far as Sunday's match for some of the fans listening and texting in, and also for the football game. Still not happy with the officials and that one call. One thing I will say about that play that ended up being the number one play of the day on SportsCenter.
0: Yeah, so that was confirmed. The texter was right. That was the number one play. I saw like a clip on social media. That was the number one play on SportsCenter on Saturday.
1: Stanford put it on their Twitter, their official football Twitter page, like it was a big accomplishment. But more and more that I think of it, it was no way that was a catch, which I didn't think initially. But even with the replay that I thought maybe gave a little room for error or not to be 100% conclusive, no, it was 100% conclusive. That was awful. And in one of the few times I will say this, that call really did have a lot to do with Hawaii losing. Usually I say official never cost a team a game. With that, I think it had a big part to do with it. And somebody had just texted in near the end of my show saying the rules are different in college, that the elbow hit the ground first and it was inbounds. I don't know if the elbow was inbound, but he never had full control of that football. I don't think there's any way you could see that play and say that the receiver did have it. It hit the ground. He didn't have his hands underneath it, and the ball was moving maybe ever so slightly. But that was an awful call. So there was a little bit of that talk also this morning.
0: Yeah, I mean, I've looked at the play even several times throughout yesterday, 2 days after the fact at that point. At no point do I look at it and feel like it was a catch. I mean, yeah, I think the argument of inbounds or out of bounds, if it was a catch, like if you were to grant him the possession and then you're just looking at, all right, what body parts are inbounds, it does look like maybe the knee does touch or, you know, a part of his body does touch inbounds. Rich Miano referred to an unspecified extremity, so we wouldn't want to get into the details of that. But I do think that there was a part of his body that was inbounds. But then you just look at the ball. Just look at the ball. It clearly hits the turf, which is allowed as long as it is secured, but it does move. And there's just no way from any replay that I've seen, especially the zoomed in slow-mo, super slow-mo, like there's no doubt in my mind that that should have been an incompletion, and I just still cannot understand how that was the final determination, was that that was a catch. And then how SportsCenter would be like, yeah, number one play. Like, even they weren't, like, questionable? I don't know.
1: I thought that, again, that it was really bad. And, you know, I give Timmy Chang credit as far as not blaming the loss on that. Coaches won't do that anyway. But that one had a big part of it.
0: Sure.
1: Referees did not have their best game to spotting the ball. But when one play really has a lot to determine the outcome, that's something wrong. I hope these refs were, I don't even know what conference they were from, but I hope they get reprimanded.
0: Yeah, I mean, it was a big play. You know, I don't think to put the entire loss on the responsibility of the refs, I think that that's a bridge too far as well. I mean, yeah, it was a bad call in a big spot for sure. You know, did it have a hand in that drive for Stanford? Of course. But, I mean, there were just, I mean, three quarters of Hawaii offensive futility, in essence, also contributed to that. And then, you know, defense not being able to get the stop that they needed once the offense did take the lead, right? And obviously that catch was a big part of that, too. But, yeah, I mean, it was a mixed bag. And I think Timmy Chang, when he was on our show yesterday, sort of represented that, like saying, hey, there's a lot of stuff that we need to do here to improve. But I expect them to show a level of improvement here this week. I do think that, you know, we referenced June Jones would always say between weeks one and two, between games one and two, that's when you see the greatest amount of improvement for a team. And I think that is true, especially in college, because you don't have preseason games, you know, you don't have joint practices. And so, like, that's really the first time that they can kind of put it out there against another opponent. And so I think that that is something that we can look forward to seeing this week. But the same will likely be said for UNLV as well. We got a texter who asked what the worst loss was for the two teams that are matching up here in Manoa this weekend, Hawaii and UNLV. UNLV losing to Memphis. Memphis under a first-year head coach, Charles Huff, and Hawaii losing on the road at Stanford.
2: Is that you?
0: That does not look like me.
2: By the way,
0: like
2: hi, everyone. How's everyone doing?
0: How are you doing, Billy? Wait, hold on.
2: I'm just going to chime in here real quick.
0: That was not me. That had to be you.
2: That certainly wasn't me.
1: Wasn't me.
0: No, that wasn't me. I'm all muted up. All right.
2: It might have been Kanoa.
0: No, it wasn't. It wasn't. All right. We're filing that under protest. We were going to revisit that.
2: Because there was twice it went off.
1: Let's go to the replay.
0: I'm looking at my phone. My volume is all the way down. My laptop is muted. Is that you, Gary?
1: No.
0: I think it's you, Billy.
2: Oh, it's certainly not me.
0: It's happening again. All right. Check your phone. Just look at your phone now.
1: It's not coming from my
0: area. You were unwilling to look at your phone. Is your volume up?
2: My volume is not up. Nope. It is now. Not me. It only goes off on my phone when I have the app open. My phone is
0: My volume is completely down here.
2: Don't you have it on your computer?
0: Yeah, but I'm muted. I double checked it just now. I promise.
1: This is Billy's first comments of the show. I love this.
0: Yeah.
2: It is. By the way, did you guys see UH put out the depth chart for the Stanford game? Okay, what is going on? I heard it
1: again. I meant to bring that up too.
2: They put out the depth chart
0: They put out the depth chart.
2: They put it out yesterday, 2 days after the game. That was kind of interesting. The announcers, it might help them out because what was your favorite mispronunciation? Did you have one?
0: Oh.
2: But mine was Titan Lacaden?
0: Oh, Titan Lacaden, yeah. That was a tough one.
2: Yeah.
0: There were a couple of those. And George Sedano's a guy. He's a contributor to the Levitard show. I like the dude. But yeah, that was there were some rough pronunciations. Yeah. There were a few others that just aren't popping into my mind here in the moment. But if I think of them, I'll let you guys know. But who had, in your guys' opinion, the worst loss? Now Vegas was at home, right? So I mean, I think that might tilt the scales a little bit. Hawaii losing in the fashion that it did, is there a way to distinguish one loss being worse than the other?
2: I mean, maybe because UNLV was at home, but they're two good quality games to start the season. Two games that aren't.
0: It's still beeping.
1: That is not me.
2: I don't know what's going on.
0: Yeah, something's wrong here.
2: I don't have it on my laptop.
0: Is it your iPad?
1: It shouldn't be.
0: It's your iPad.
2: Oh,
1: it's your iPad.
2: Oh,
1: it was.
0: Yes.
2: Oh, my goodness.
1: The volume was up a little. I never turned the volume up on this ever.
2: You need to hit that button. Yeah. There you go.
0: It was like seven times.
2: Keep going, Chris.
0: Mo money.
1: Okay, the volume was up, but I don't know what the noise was from.
2: There we go.
0: Okay, so problem solved, case closed. Right. It is Gary Dickman who is in violation of the random device interruption.
2: That's at least $5.
0: And it was your iPad. You were looking right at the text, too. That's the sound of when we receive texts. Yes. And so you were looking right at that interface, too. And yeah, all right. Guilty as charged.
1: Yeah, I am. I have no excuse.
0: All right.
1: Useless.
0: Anyway, getting back to what we were talking about, do you have an opinion on that? Which loss, if you had to determine, was the worst loss?
1: They were both bad in a way. Both non-conference. I would say UNLV for what Billy just said. They were at home. Even though they lost to a better team. Somebody asked me who was the better team earlier on the text line. And while Memphis is heads and shoulders above Stanford, Stanford is considered one of the worst teams, if not the totally worst team in the ACC, and not one of the worst teams in the country, where Memphis is a team some people feel when they're playing UNLV and Boise this week, that those two games that they win could put them in the front of the playoff.
0: Yeah, yeah. They're being talked about
1: in
0: that way.
1: So it was a better team that they lost to, but they lost at home. I think that loss might hurt UNLV a little bit more than Hawaii's loss to Stanford, in that if they are competing for a playoff spot in early December, the head-to-head would go, of course, in Memphis's favor. So they're both bad losses.
0: Yeah, I mean, I don't know. It's hard to tell, you know, if Memphis were to play Stanford head-to-head, what would happen in that game. Kind of hard to predict that. But, you know, Memphis will win more games, I think, predictably than Stanford, for whatever that's worth. And, you know, obviously different conferences and whatnot. But Memphis is being talked about now as a team that is going to be in that conversation if they continue to move forward based on what they looked like there under their first-year head coach, Charles Huff. So, yeah, do with that what you will. 808-296-1500. By the way, the number to call or text. Yeah, anything else that was brought up here for you this morning?
1: Well, I did go over my good, the bad, and the ugly. I had a lot on the bad and the ugly, and one of them was, of course, the 20-minute delay. I did talk to Tiff Wells, by the way, and I asked him about those little black boxes on the back of the jerseys. He said it was basically kind of what I think you speculated on yesterday, Billy, analytics for their measuring their heart rates and all their not measurables, but things that they could get from a monitor. They said the men's volleyball team uses them too.
2: Oh, interesting. Interesting. Yeah, I know we mentioned it yesterday as well. I know the one thing that was interesting in talking to Coach Walker before the season is get ready to hear a lot about that analytics stuff. This is going to be a very high analytics coaching staff that's going to try to do a lot of different things, whether it's measuring the steps they take, the amount of jumps. Like I said before, they wanted to have a whole bunch of more cameras set up in the arena to be able to watch, you know, like, for instance, when players receive a ball on their upper left side compared to their lower right side, where do they struggle more? Because they want to know exactly where to serve the ball. Like, he was talking to me about some stuff that I hadn't even thought about before.
0: Sure.
2: So expect this coach to this coaching staff to really dive in to the analytics, because they're looking for every possible, even whatever tiny advantage it is, they're looking for every advantage they can get.
0: Yeah, I think it's interesting because that's also sort of the personality of Joshua Walker. I mean, we were asking him about the emotions he might be feeling going up against Baylor. He had been working for Baylor under Ryan McGuire for 4 years before getting the head coaching job at Hawaii. And it's like, do you have, you know, any sort of emotions going through? And he's like, well, I'm not really an emotional guy, because I'm always kind of thinking about just like the steps involved and the process and the data and all of that. And so it's almost like he is so analytical in his mindset, like generally, that it kind of supersedes these more emotional responses for him. And so he is going to be a very grounded head coach in that regard. But part of the reason why he brought Will McDonald, the former fellow assistant at Baylor, onto the staff is because that's kind of an area of his expertise. Yeah. He's sort of like the tech guy. And so the data and what you're talking about, setting up cameras and just measuring all of that stuff and tracking all of that stuff, that's a part of it that is very much in the wheelhouse of Will McDonald as well. So I think you're right, Billy. This is going to be a very data-driven coaching staff, which is why I think the injection of Heather Olmstead is one that could really kind of work as far as just the dynamic in the coaching staff, because she's, you know, maybe a little bit more of a louder personality, so to speak, right? Like, she's not one, at least during her head coaching days for sure, she's not one necessarily to sort of hide her emotions. She would very much be willing to share her emotions and just has, you know, maybe a little bit more of that level of energy. And so I think the mix could work here. And certainly through that first weekend, we saw some good things. There were a lot of people that were lamenting that loss on Sunday. And I think, hey, look, you don't want to just chalk it off to an excuse of like they were tired, but they were tired. I mean, they were gassed out, and I just don't think they had much left in the reserve to go up against what was a really good San Diego team that was rested, that was playing its third game of the weekend, and San Diego looked every bit the part of a team that should be nationally ranked.
2: Well, I think part of that game on Sunday, too, was also San Diego was really good.
0: Yeah.
2: Really, really good. Really, really experienced. A lot of upperclassmen. I was really, really impressed with them, and it's funny. We got at the newspaper, the story I wrote for Monday's paper on Sunday's game, there was an insane amount of comments. So there's a lot of people, obviously, I think, interested in this team. And there was a lot of, it felt like, negativity being shown. And it's like, look, you know, this is still a brand new coaching staff, a team that, you know, really struggled last year. This is a team that, you know, brought back a lot of players from last year that went 12-17 that really struggled. And, you know, this is going to be a work in progress. So I think, obviously, getting swept in that way, not the best performance, but I would just say it's going to take a little time to try to see exactly where this team can end up being. So I would just say You know, have a little patience. Those are just two really good teams. Probably two of the, what, four best teams they're going to play all year. Baylor's probably the best team. San Diego might be. They might be the two best teams they're going to play all year. So, you know, all in all, they got the win over Georgia Southern. They played Baylor really tough. And, yeah, I'm with you. Even though Victoria Leyva, my story, wouldn't admit to it, they're not going to admit to being tired. They're not going to admit to being fatigued. But yeah, that was a tired team on Sunday.
0: I mean, even Joshua Walker said it in the post-game interview on television that, yeah, he's just like, I think we ran out of gas. And yeah. I think it was pretty clear, right? And again, you know, these are young college-aged athletes. And so, you know, they're not going to be able to really kind of rest on that excuse. Like, you know, if there is a time in your life where you should be able to muster up enough energy to put up a more competitive fight, it is now. But you can't deny over 3 hours of a grinding five-set match against a nationally ranked opponent the previous night when San Diego's watching from their, you know, hotel rooms in bed, resting up, you know, and resting their legs up. It's like that's a tough proposition, I think, especially with the earlier start time on Sunday, too. So you just add all of that stuff together. Did you see this story, Gary, where the Yankees are criticizing Red Sox radio voice, play-by-play announcer Will Fleming, because during their game, they were talking, he was criticizing some of the Yankee players. He was saying that, you know, Jazz Chisholm was Bush League, and was suggesting because he stole a couple of bases up big late in the game, that the Red Sox pitcher, I'm not sure which pitcher it was, but he was suggesting that he should have thrown at him, and just kind of was being very sort of forward in that way. Word got back to the Yankees, and it was not something that sat well with them. So you had Jazz Chisholm, who basically says it's just showing how unprofessional he is, talking about Fleming. You had Aaron Judge, who says he needs to stay out of that and not be telling people to throw at players and injure players. That's not what this game is about. Now, Fleming was actually off the following game. It was a Mariners-Red Sox game, but he was already scheduled, I guess, to be off that that day. And at least, you know, there were some people that were thinking, oh, did he get suspended or whatever? But he did put on social media the post, I meant no disrespect to the Yankees players or organization. I could and should have used different words. These rivalry games get me fired up. I apologize for letting the emotion of the moment get the best of me. So, yeah, where do we stand here on play-by-play guys taking kind of that hardline criticism road in describing the game?
1: A couple of points. For some reason, WEEI in Boston has had announcers on the air, whether it's talk shows or play-by-play voices, that have gotten themselves into trouble over the years for things they have said. I guess they just have the freedom to do whatever they want at times. In this situation, Aaron Boone, I read about this in the New York Post last night, Aaron Boone said that he actually told Chisholm not to run. But then when he saw that the Red Sox were not holding on him at first base, he said, if you're not going to hold on my guy, well, I'm going to run. And then I told him to run. He wanted to make it clear that it was his decision to run, not Chisholm. So Will Fleming went after the wrong guy, first of all. And I can understand that. You don't want to run up the score. There's an unwritten rule.
0: It was 7-1, by the way. It wasn't 20-1. It wasn't a Mariners score.
2: Did you see Jazz Chisholm, though, crossing home plate and doing the whole kind of little bit of showboaty, kind of looking back at the pitcher kind of thing? I mean, he's also Jazz Chisholm. He also kind of goes out there and tries to run under your skin.
0: He doesn't try to scale that stuff back.
2: You know, it's a hometown announcers. Obviously getting upset about that. I think it's a little bit crazy for these Yankee players to come out and complain about it. You know what I'm doing, Gary? If I'm the Red Sox, the next time I'm playing the Yankees, first guy up, plunking him right in the back. Plunking him right in the back. Hit him.
0: Aaron Judge hears about this, Billy.
2: Yeah, if you don't like the way Jazz Chisholm stole bases on you, if you thought it was, if you had the same opinion as the announcer for the Red Sox and you're the Red Sox coaching staff, tell your pitcher to go hit him.
0: Okay, here's another suggestion. Pitch better. Or play better defense.
2: That's fine.
0: Be better.
2: That's fine. But instead of complaining about it on the air, you know, just go out and hit him if you're upset.
0: It also represents this game. But it also represents this sort of like sensitivity that has existed within baseball, right, at the professional level. These unwritten rules, right? And right. I admit, Jazz Chisholm sort of scoffs at the unwritten rules and does probably cross certain lines of decorum within, you know, what we understand the game to be. I think he even had a quote where he says they're called unwritten rules because you're not actually breaking any rules, right?
1: There's no rule.
0: I understand that to a degree, but also, like, these are professionals. It's a 7-1 game, by the way. It wasn't this massive blowout. And it's just like, why are these guys – so uber sensitive in these situations when you're talking about like professional athletes. I do feel like baseball's interesting in that way. It's strange because these are like some big brawny tough dudes, but then also there are these unwritten rules that expose this like level of extreme sensitivity. And then now you sort of throw in the mix of, you know, some of the more international flavor in the game where there's much less consideration for some of the previous ideals of what is acceptable and tame behavior and bat flips and all of that stuff. And so you mix all that together, and now it's just like, you know, there's all kinds of sensitivities that are being triggered all over the place. So, I mean, that's part of it that stands out to me of just like, why are we being so sensitive in this particular scenario?
2: But then you have, I think the sensitivity, then you have Aaron Judge coming back, and there was one other Yankee that talked about it, like, oh, you know, feeling the need to go to the media and talking to tell the announcer, hey, don't try to injure us. Oh, please, calm down. He's going to hit you in the back. You're going to have a tiny little bruise. That's it. Nobody's trying to break your fingers or anything like that. So there's sensitivity to me all the way around. But Aaron Judge, I don't know. I heard his comments. It's like, man, get back in the lineup, well, dude.
1: I went to one Yankee Red Sox game. It was like the 5th of July one year, and Pedro Martinez was pitching against the Yankees. I was so much looking forward to it. Hot summer afternoon. And the first two batters were Derek Jeter.
2: Yes.
1: And, oh boy, the second baseman who ended up getting traded to Texas, whose name has escaped me, he hit them both in the hand.
2: Soriano?
1: Yeah, Alfonso, that's right. Soriano. Nice. They both got hit in the hand. They both left the game and went to the hospital. And it was obvious what Pedro did. He said a year or two later that he did it purposely.
2: Yeah.
1: And he was payback for something. I was bummed. I didn't get to see Jeter except for standing
2: at home. You hit
1: him
2: in the back. You don't try to be hitting him in the hands, hitting him in the head.
0: But is it also a play-by-play announcer's responsibility to be calling for that kind of retaliation? Like, that to me is outside of the realm. Yes. And also, like, you're a play-by-play announcer, right? Where, you know, you're supposed to have a pretty strong usage of the language, right? And so I think there are ways you can project that without being so blatant of like, he's Bush League, throw at him. Like, I think you can kind of say, hey, you know, maybe that's something they are going to have in the back of their mind next time he comes up, you know, that kind of thing. You can hint towards it without being so overt about it, I think.
1: I would love to hear Cano in a UH game now say something like that.
0: Beat him! Hit him! Yeah. Hurt him! Knock him down! Knock him down to the turf!
2: What are they at? Game 135 of a 162 game season. All right, they're getting a little cranky. I get it. You know what I mean? It's been a long year.
0: It was 7-1. He was reacting like
1: part.
0: It was 120-2.
1: Right. It's a lot different when it's only 7-1. Of course, you're going to still try to score.
0: Yeah. Come on.
1: Be
0: come
1: stupid
0: on, man.
1: Not to.
0: It's the Red Sox. They've been like the hottest team in baseball since a pretty rough start. So you go.
2: I just feel bad for Will Fleming missing the Mariners Red Sox game yesterday. Nice comeback win for the Red Sox where the Mariners are ahead the entire time. And then Julio Rodriguez misplays a ball in center
1: they
2: field.
1: They walked two guys intentionally, though, in the 10th inning. Where was the runner on base at the time?
2: I don't even know. I don't even care. They lose again, and they lost 6 in a row. Yeah, they just could have won the game. Their closer struck out the side of the ninth, but oh, by the way, he gave up a Julio. Mr. Julio, you know, he's still smiling out there, playing with the fans, being all goofy and funny when he keeps screwing up all the time, misplays a ball in the ninth inning, costs them the game. Tired of it.
0: Yeah, but their easy part of the close of the schedule is coming up. Like, it's right here. It's like here for them. They have
2: bad.
0: A winning streak in front of
2: show
0: them.
2: Show some accountability.
0: They're going to keep
2: Dan Wilson in the postgame yesterday. Yeah, that's just another tough loss for our guys. Yeah, no kidding. Do something about it. You're the manager.
0: They're going to rope you right back in. They're going to get like three more wins in a row. They're going to get three wins in a row, and they're going to rope you right back in. All right, this is hour number 4 of the handoff.
1: I have two things. I'll say one for tomorrow, but on Seattle, I feel bad because every day I see something about the Mariners, and I wish I didn't. The other day, I'm looking at the box scores, and I see Max Scherzer, who is ready to retire. Yep. He's pitching awfully, and he pitched 7 innings and let up 1 hit and got the win. Second win of the year. I'm thinking, wow, good for Max Scherzer. That's great. He had a great outing. Who did he play against? Oh, it was Seattle.
2: Yep. Mariners
1: one hit in 7
2: in
1: innings.
2: Yeah, it was actually Cal that got that one hit. Cal's actually starting to hit the ball.
1: He's up to 171.
2: Yeah.
0: Right on, Gary.
1: All right, guys.
0: Appreciate it,
1: have
0: man.
1: A good show.
0: Gary Dickman, heavily fined here throughout this edition of The Handoff because of his device sound.
2: Expensive handoff. For
0: device
2: him today.
0: Alert.
2: We might lose him soon.
0: obstructions and violations. All right, big mahalos to Gary. We are going to go ahead and take a commercial break. Pretty wide open here for texts. We have a bunch coming in. We'll get to those on the other side. Or if you want to call in, the number for both is 808-296-1500. 800. So go ahead and do that. We have Jordan Helly, who's going to join us a little bit later on in this opening hour. We look forward to that. And we will be back right after this. You're listening to Let's Talk Sports.
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3: 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ESPN Honolulu traffic.
6: A new accident on the west side. This one's on Kunia Road northbound near Waipahu Street. Fort Weaver was already backed up to Iroquois because of the very slow freeway traffic. There was also an accident on the H1 at Waiava Road, and the H1 is still backed up before Kualakai Parkway. The H2 is backed up before Kauka Boulevard. On the Windward Coast, a new water main break. One lane is closed on Kamehameha Highway in the Waiahole area, and traffic is being contraflowed.
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12: 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Alejandro now dumps it off to Rice. 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

0: back. Let's talk sports. Kanoa Leahy, Billy Hull, ESPN Honolulu, 808-296-1500, the number to call or text. So we have a few text messages to get to. We got to the question, whose loss was worse, UH or UNLV's? I think there's multiple ways to look at it. UNLV, maybe you'll give that one the nod just because it was on its home field as opposed to Hawaii being on the road. But I think there are reasons that both teams are going to lament that opening loss. Memphis is going to be a really good team. Stanford is a power conference team, and while they aren't necessarily expected to finish in the top half of that conference, I think they're still they have a roster composition that befits a power conference program.
1: Do you think Memphis is for sure better than Stanford?
0: I don't think necessarily that's the case.
1: Yeah.
0: They'll win a lot more games.
1: Of course, right.
0: But that's because of the difference in conferences there. I think that there is a chance that they're better. I think that they're certainly, you know, at the very least comparable, if not better. I think, you know, you can't necessarily judge it just on 1 week's action.
1: Yeah. Week zero, the first games can always kind of throw people off.
0: Sure.
1: There's always some of those weird performances, but... You know, Stanford's not bad. So that's why you asked, like...
0: I was surprised how much Stanford threw the ball.
1: I was, too. That's why when you asked, like, which is the worst loss, I'm not really sure either of them were a really bad loss. I mean, I think disappointing, sure, frustrating, sure, but, like, a bad loss, I mean, I don't know. Those are... Memphis is really good, and Stanford on the road to start the season. You know, those are tough games.
0: Yeah, I agree. I think Hawaii has a lot of things that it probably wishes it did better, right? I mean, especially offensively through the first three quarters. And then, you know, down the stretch in the last 4 minutes, I'm sure there are a lot of things they wish they had back. But that's kind of a different story, possibly even a different question here. Let's get to a few other text messages. Texter says, guys, UH was down big in the fourth and holding on to one play in this loss. Let it go, man. They weren't down big when that play happened. they actually were still up in the game. That was on the drive where Stanford reclaimed the lead. So it was significant, no doubt. I will reiterate, I don't think you can just put this all on the refs. I think that there were so many things that Hawaii did poorly that they wish they did better. And so it's a culmination of all of those things. There are layers, certainly, to this. But that big call, which I still believe was the wrong call in that big moment, certainly did not help the cause much. This texter says they were Mountain West officials. I guess the Stanford money got to the refs. Double check to see if their family members got entrance to the school. Texter, I'm with Gary. That was not a catch. Both hands weren't under the football when the ball hit the ground. I think the thing is the ball can hit the ground if it's secured. It can make contact. It just can't jostle around. Like, the movement of the ball is the thing that, to me, was pretty obvious when you look at the super zoomed-in slow-mo replay, and the fact that it was still called a catch, that was something that blew my mind.
1: Should the ball be able to hit the ground if it's out of bounds?
0: Oh, that's a really good question.
1: The other thing I will say is I kind of agree with the texter a little bit where it was first down, I believe, was that play. It was about 18 yards. It was first and 10. I want to say around the 35-yard line of Hawaii. And
0: sure.
1: Yeah, it was an 18-yard play, and, you know, I didn't think it was a catch, and it should have been second down, but it wasn't like... You know,
0: it wasn't like a
1: huge
0: game
1: changing fourth down or a turnover or anything like that. You know, it's still going to only be second and 10 at the 33. So how big of a deal it was ultimately to that game going the way it did, I don't know if I can say it affected it too much, but it obviously did make a difference.
0: Yeah. This texter says, according to the TV announcers, the officiating crew Saturday was Mountain West conference
1: they were,
0: crew
1: yes.
0: members. Also, did anyone notice no holding calls the entire game? There were two obvious holds in the first half. I just lost this text. Let's see. Hold on. I just lost the text. I don't know what happened. It just got wiped off of my screen here. But basically, it was just talking about how there were holding penalties and that weren't called early, there were a couple egregious ones that weren't called early, and that was kind of a pattern of the game. Not a lot of holding penalties in that one. So yeah, I don't think the officiating was A1. Certainly, even some of the announcements, some of the protocol stuff was probably stuff that needs to be cleaned up. It was a season opener for everybody, but I don't think this is necessarily one that you put on the refs.
1: No, I don't think so either. They're obviously tough calls to win against Hawaii, but yeah, at the end of the day. I mean, Hawaii could have played so much better. They could have done so many different things, obviously, especially in the first three quarters. And, you know, as much as you talk about them having to lead late, you know, there was, you know, they basically had, half of the game where they went three and out, basically, drive after drive after drive. Was it five drives in a row, six of the first seven that they went three and out? So, you know, there's obviously a lot more that could have been done by UH.
0: All right. This texter talking about the baseball unwritten rules. Yeah, so if it's not unwritten rules in baseball, you can be him. What's the big deal? Because, what, you're going to get hurt? Or you can bean him, I think is what they're trying to say. I'm pretty sure the picture is pretty accurate. You could throw out your feet, your hips. You can throw out your lower extremities. You don't have to aim for your head. But, you know, come on, baseball players nowadays, they're so soft because they make millions of dollars. That's why. There's a sensitivity there. I don't know if I would necessarily call them soft, but there does seem to be a sensitivity there. I don't necessarily fault Aaron Judge for not being stoked that a television or radio play-by-play announcer is calling for him or any of his teammates to be plunked. I don't think that that's going to make any baseball player too happy. Is he being overly sensitive and soft? Billy seems to think so. But was the play-by-play announcer, and if there was a sentiment among the Red Sox that you know, Jazz Chisholm was acting unaccordingly, was that also possibly soft? I definitely think possibly, yeah.
1: Well, I think the announcer thought so, but I mean, we don't know that any of the team or any of the players out there even noticed it or disagreed with it or whatever. So it's just one of those situations where I think probably the reaction to what the announcer said from the Yankees players has probably made this a bigger deal than it needed to be.
0: Most disappointing thing about the game, according to this texter, was TC, Timmy Chang, giving up, and he didn't explain it well in yesterday's interview. Oh, well, go get the Rebels, go Bows. I did think he kind of talked around it a little bit, but, you know, that's how he was approaching the situation there, and we can only just take him at his word on that. But there were a lot of people that were questioning why he didn't put Micah back in after the fumble return for a touchdown when there were still about $1.40 on the clock and you're down 10. It is not necessarily a likely scenario that you're going to come back and win that game, but I think there were a lot of people that would have at least liked them to maybe go one more drive, right? If you can score field goal or touchdown, cut it to a one possession game, then it's like, all right, we'll try an onside kick and just see what happens. But
1: get the quick field goal maybe and at least go for the onside kick maybe. I just hope Mike is okay. That's the thing to me, because again, nothing's been said, nothing to say anything, but just the last play he was out there, he got hit pretty good, and then all of a sudden we didn't see him out there. So my whole takeaway is what they got practice this morning. Hopefully Mike is out there doing his thing and everything's okay.
0: Didn't look like, at least in the moment, he was getting looked at by any of the training staff. So that would be something that would maybe be an indicator. But I can see what you're saying. Like, if there was any fear that he got his bell rung or something on that play, you know, that was something that that I'm sure Timmy Chang took into consideration if that was the case. And again, I think he had some latitude to kind of think about, all right, what is happening next week? You know, we got UNLV coming to town and you know, measuring the risk reward of we're down 10. Here's the time and score scenario. Like, is it worth the risk of putting Micah out there when they know we're going to have to throw, even if they're in a prevent, you know, the end rushers can kind of tuck their ears back and go for him with a big target on his back. And it's like, do we want that right now here at this juncture of the game for our quarterback? Not saying that that's what went through his mind, but I think it would be fair if those were some of the thoughts that he had. All right, we got to take a break. Jordan Helly's going to join us on the other side. 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
3: They're still working to clear the accident on the H1 townbound at Waiapa Road. The H1 is now backed up halfway between Makakilo Drive and Kualakai Parkway. Fort Weaver backed up to the Prince Golf Course. The H2 is backed up before Kauka Boulevard. Kamehameha Highway is extra slow southbound from Kauka Boulevard to LCC. The east side traffic gets slow at Kirkwood. Windward traffic's okay, but there's a new water main break on the Windward Coast. Kamehameha Highway traffic is being contraflowed in the Waiahole area.
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0: What's up? Welcome back. Let's talk sports. Kanoa Leahy, Billy Hall, ESPN Honolulu. Let's welcome to the show, per tradition on a Tuesday, our good buddy from the island of Maui. He wears a lot of hats, play-by-play, color analyst, coach. He joins us now, Jordan Helly. What's up, Jordan? Good morning.
1: What's up, fellas? Good morning.
0: All right, we have a text message here. This texter says, I enjoy your show, but please stop replaying this past Saturday's football game. Reliving the game over and over is not going to change anything, and it's a bad look for UH football in Hawaii. Both come off as whining. Hey, Jordan, what did you think of the game on Saturday?
1: Yeah, happy to rehash that with you guys. Yeah, it was rough. It was rough for a while. For three quarters, it was like, oh, boy. The lofty predictions weren't looking very good. And then, they were able to almost flip a switch, in that fourth quarter. And you started to see, I think, some of the excitement and, some of the potential that, folks were anticipating. They were able to move the ball. They were able to kind of spread the ball around. But it just took far too long, to get that offense going, even though they took the lead, right? And kind of remarkable that they were able to take the lead with how poorly they played for three quarters, particularly, on offense and special teams wasn't stellar either. And, maybe credit to that defense for kind of just keeping them within shouting distance to go ahead and make that run in the fourth quarter. And, ultimately, much more sour taste in the mouth, unable to come up with that last stop that they needed.
2: Yeah, Jordan, just curious to get your opinion because I found people's reaction to the end of the game and after Stanford scores, Hawaii makes a change of quarterback. In the moment, what did you think was going on there?
1: It was surprising. I think it was eye-opening in the fact that, I just kind of assumed that they were going to bring Alejandro back out there because, the only chance you had was if Tafiti goes ahead and takes it across the goal line, and he did. Which I thought was the right call. If you're going to go up two scores, I don't begrudge anybody for getting in the end zone. You could tell he kind of thought about maybe going down and just bleeding out the clock. But it's just kind of interesting, right? Because in a sense, I get it. I if it was me, I probably would have trotted him back out there. You don't know, right? You don't know what his state of health was. If he was okay in that moment, if it was, a situation where he needed a little bit to kind of collect himself or anything like that. But, there's, I think, a sizable contingent of folks that are like, well, what's going on there, right? Like, what's the deal? But at the same time, a lot of folks were questioning why Micah played against Arizona last year when he was a little banged up. And we don't know the state of his health or anything like that. But, you want him out there, you don't want him out there, and I get it. You kind of got to play it situation by situation. And were they going to come back down, two scores with 90 seconds left? Probably not. But you're gonna expose him with minimal protection, needing to get everybody out and route and try to push the ball downfield. So he's going to be a little more exposed in that kind of 2-minute situation where you've got to push the ball down the field. I thought it was definitely a surprise to not see him go back out there. And of course it opens things up to questions, and whether those questions have been answered, I don't know. But, I think the main thing was that he's healthy moving forward, because you got 11 more very important games, including a massive conference game,

0: team put up when they very well could have just packed it in. But fourth quarter, they go on that crazy run from down 23-7 to taking the lead in that game. And I'm just wondering, outside of just that sort of wherewithal and that effort and that determination to like not give up, what were some other maybe more granular aspects of that performance that you feel like, all right, okay, this is some stuff that can be used as building blocks here, even if there were some things that they certainly wish they had done better?
1: Yeah, I thought Connor Moore played terrific. He was everywhere. That dude was, like, down on the line of scrimmage, like, taking on pullers, taking on some big offensive linemen. And what did he have, like, 14 tackles or something like that? Like, the guy was in the backfield. That, I mean, that's huge, right? I mean, because for the University of Hawaii, and you know, how many teams are they going to play that has the beef like Stanford does up front that's going to come at you in that way? You know, maybe there's a few on the schedule, at least, you know, scheme-wise, that you're going to need these guys. You're going to need Connor Moore. You're going to need Elijah Palmer to go down there and set the edge, you know, for as not big as those guys are when you're playing in this, you know, basically 4-2-5. With you know, five DBs out there, more or less, that are going to have to be heavily involved in the run game. And they're going to play some run-heavy teams, a team in UNLV this Saturday that's going to want to run the quarterback quite a bit. So, you know, that's an added number in the run game that they're going to have to account for. And again, those guys are going to be coming down there. But, yeah, I thought Connor Moore really jumped off the screen at times. I think, you know, that you can see why they were pretty excited about the safety room in total with that group. Some moments in the passing game that I think they're going to need to get better in coverage, but as a group in that secondary. But yeah, I thought he was terrific. I thought we saw guys kind of step up that weren't necessarily going to be anticipated to step up, right? Michaele, what he had to do with the limited field injury, and Devon Rice with what he's able to do. Kind of, I think he's a guy who needs to play in space. He's a little bit more of a gadget guy, but he's a weapon back there. And then Tamu Iliafta's as advertised. I think he's going to be terrific. I think he's the next great inside receiver for the University of Hawaii. And then Kai Carvalho, man, all 5'6" or whatever he is out there, just going out and making. They're going to need guys to step up in the receiving core, because I thought they didn't really have that vertical threat. They weren't able to stretch things, so they're going to need guys to step up. And on Saturday it was more the interior guys that were finding ways to contribute.
2: Jordan, switching gears a little bit, there's something really cool happening on your island this weekend. Saturday, it's being called the Unity Bowl. Two towns, one spirit. Paradise, California, Lahaina Luna at Sue Cooley Stadium. Obviously, Paradise, California went through what they did in the 2018 campfire, and you have Lahaina Luna, you know, still recovering from the effects of the fires from a few years ago. This, you know, sounds like this is going to be a pretty emotional deal. What kind of environment? What can you tell us about the game, how it came together, and just what are you expecting on Saturday?
1: Yeah, special game. The league kind of worked around the Luna's scheduling this game. They're going to basically give them the week off in MIL play so they can make this game happen. I know, as much as the lightning rod that Aaron Rodgers is, I know he played a big part of this and his connection to Butte County. So kudos to him and helping kind of make this thing happen with the travel. And it was, I think a conversation that started a little while ago. That community had, has played a pretty big role in just like providing experience and expertise in going through this. Some of their community leaders and administrators have helped kind of guide and provide a little bit of a template for Maui recovery and what it is, what it takes to go through this process of rebuilding and bringing people back home and navigating the governmental bureaucracy that comes with, federal funding and like all of those things. Those folks from up there in that part of California and elsewhere and other places in California that have gone through tragedies like this, there's been quite a connection between Maui County and the folks up there, and particularly in Butte County. We saw what that Paradise High School football team meant to the town when they were able to come back and play. We, I think folks here are very familiar with what Lahaina Luna football meant in the aftermath of the fire and getting them back on the

0: Field, getting them back to playing a home game, you know, just a couple of months after the August 8th events. And so two communities that are, yeah, as you pointed out, Billy, that are just, you know, intertwined in that sense and bonded over, you know, unimaginable tragedy and kind of the power of high school football, man, that brings these small towns together, that becomes a place of refuge in a lot of ways. And, you know, you go back to that 2023 fall where, you know, they basically packed War Memorial Stadium on their first game back and, you know, it was capacity crowded to Cooley Stadium when they were finally able to get to play at home, including playing a home football game in the state tournament that November. So, yeah, it's good. It's going to be pretty special. I know there's some activities kind of built around the game as well. It's a little earlier kickoff time, 6 o'clock local time, than the usual 7 o'clock MIL start. For the folks on a walk, you can listen to it. My pops, Barry, and Don Malloy are going to be out there broadcasting it for ESPN Maui Radio, so that'll be streaming via the website and, you know, your favorite streaming apps there for some live radio. So, yeah, it'll be special. It'll be pretty cool. I think it's going to be quite the emotional evening. I think no shortage of chicken skin and just a really cool event going to take place there.
1: Yeah, Jordan, I don't know if you know this, but do you know about, like, what the Lahaina Luna football program is at in terms of players or just enrollment at the school? I know, obviously, after the fires, a bunch of kids left. If people come back, do you know where they're at?
0: A little bit, yeah, slowly. I think, you know, obviously, you know, everybody would like it that's how it goes, right? And so they're slowly getting their enrollment had dipped quite a bit, as you mentioned. I mean, they were around, like, 800 the year after the fire. I think the enrollment's starting to climb up a little bit. Folks are, you know, I think they're still able to bus kids over from Central Maui that have been displaced. And you're seeing, you know, homes being rebuilt and folks moving back in. So, yeah, I think enrollment's going up a little. I mean, enrollment wasn't that big even before the fires. You know, they were about around 1,000. Mm-hmm. I think they're somewhere, you know, kind of halfway back in terms of making up that drop and that dip after 2023. But, yeah, the football program's kind of been steady. You know, it's not a big roster. It never really has been for the Lunas. They're full of two-way guys that get after it. You know, I think where you've seen the biggest impact number-wise is probably the JV program. That you know, it's still going, but maybe a little light on numbers, but doing their best there. So yeah, they're being competitive.
2: Oh, we got Jordan breaking up a little bit. Yeah, sorry, Jordan, we're running into a little bit of interference there. I don't know if you're still with us, but
0: you guys got me okay?
2: Yeah, we got you. If you wanted to just kind of wrap up your thought, you were saying that Lahaina Luna looks tough.
0: Yeah. They're you know, tough again, and that's never going to be something you question about them. So, but yeah, they're coming off a couple of really close losses to start the season. So they're, the game a little added meeting on Saturday, too, because they're looking for their first win and, you know, hoping to pick that up in what should be an emotional game.
2: It's going to be really, really powerful stuff. And we appreciate the details on that, Jordan. And thanks always for your time this morning. Have a good one, man. We'll talk to you again soon.
0: All right, guys.
2: All right, see Jordan Helly. Yeah, that's the Unity Bowl, man. That's this very sort of wonderful culmination of efforts in response to what are some of the worst tragedies that those respective communities have ever faced. And so you wish you didn't necessarily have to celebrate in that way or commemorate in that way this kind of football matchup. But what it is symbolic of in terms of what it represents for these two communities of rebuild, right, and replenishment and just, you know, regrowth. I think that's the significance of this. So it's born out of these terrible, terrible occurrences, but this thing, the fact that it was able to be put together like this, it really does symbolize so much.
1: Yeah, I mean, just kind of showcase what high school football means and how it's allowed these players and probably even these coaches and staff to be able to kind of get through some really difficult times.
2: Yeah, Lahaina Luna, as Jordan said, never really had a huge roster. I think, you know, they were up to maybe in like the low 60s at times in some of the larger years. I think they're in the 40-player range now. So, yeah, they're still They're still not quite back to where things were prior to the wildfires, both in terms of the student body and the roster itself for football. But it's coming back, and I think that's the biggest thing to remember and to represent here with this particular Unity Bowl. All right, we're going to take a break. We'll get to some text messages. 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
3: Coverage begins Saturday at 1:30 on ESPN Honolulu, driven by BMW of Honolulu. ESPN Honolulu traffic.
6: There's an accident reported on the H2 southbound at Kauka Boulevard. Traffic is backed up to Pineapple Road. Also had an accident on the H1 at Waiava Road. Traffic is still very slow from the Makakilo on-ramp up to Kunia Road, where it starts improving. Fort Weaver is slow northbound all the way from the Prince Golf Course to the freeway. On the Windward Coast, a new water main break. One lane is closed on Kamehameha Highway in the Waiahole area, and traffic is being contraflowed.
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11: 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Alejandro now dumps it off to Rice. 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He gets to the 20. 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
2: 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All right, let's get to some text messages here. At the end of the day, Hawaii football expected to lose, and most of us had them at 0-1. The main target is Vegas. Clean things up, and they can definitely win and go 1-1. I do think that we're going to see some marked improvement here this week. I also agree with the assessment of another texter who was suggesting, here it is, watch the UNLV game after the UH game. UNLV looks good, even though they lost. What are your thoughts on the upcoming matchup? I do think that they looked okay. Memphis, again, I think we're all in agreement. I don't know if you can say they're better than Stanford, whatever, blah, blah, blah. But they're a good team. And UNLV, they let go of what was a lead in that game as well. I think one of the biggest questions was their quarterback position because, you know, they lost Calandria. He ends up transferring out. And I think there was some concern as to what this year's quarterback situation would look like. Anthony Calandria transferred to Virginia. And so they ended up settling on Jackson Arnold to be their starting quarterback. And he kind of delivered. He was 25 of 37, two TDs, 291 yards, and also can run with the football. He had 21 carries, 54 yards and a touchdown, had the 54-yard touchdown run that accounted for that. So he has that potential. And I think there was some concern because he hadn't really separated himself. They hadn't really been able to decide, at least according to reports, on that QB competition until pretty close to game time. So, you know, he's going to pose some problems as Calandria did. This is not going to be at all a UNLV team that you think is going to be entirely weaker than what they displayed last year in this matchup. So this is going to be another massive challenge here for Hawaii, albeit on their home field.
1: Yeah, you know, I watched some of that Memphis game, and the UNLV offense, you know, you had the big touchdown run, but it was a little kind of hit or miss, a little similar to what UH was. And it's hard to really, after one game, right, week zero, to really kind of know exactly what you're facing. I thought the UNLV defense gave up some big runs. I think Memphis averaged close to 6 yards a carry running the ball. Now, I know Cam Barfield got hurt for UH against Stanford. We'll see what his status is, but I think there might be an opportunity to run there a little bit. But, yeah, I think this is going to be another highly competitive, close game, and I think it's just which offense is going to play the most consistent through fourth quarters.
2: Yeah,
1: might have the best chance to
2: Tigers
1: win.
2: Tigers finished with 6 sacks and 11 TFLs in that game. So, you know, it's either Memphis's defensive front was amazing, or maybe there's an opportunity for Hawaii's defensive front to find some cracks in that UNLV protection. So, yeah, you know, again, we know a little bit more about these teams. We're going to learn a lot more this Saturday. We'll be back. Hour number two coming up.
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0: Where's the traffic? Where's the traffic update?
1: Does that mean everything's good?
0: Yeah, that means just smooth sailing out there.
1: Is the traffic guy late because of traffic? What does it mean?
0: That would be the only way to explain it. When we drove, there was some traffic to report.
1: Yes,
0: yeah.
1: There was. I was worried I was going to have to text you. Like, are you stuck in this?
0: Our apologies if you were holding out for the traffic update. I'm not sure where that is. Chris is trying to investigate here as we speak. Hour number two of the program. We're pretty wide open here. 808-296-1500, the number to call or text. Let's get to a few more text messages here. Did they take Micah's helmet after the hit or fumble? He wasn't wearing the helmet on the sideline when they put Bjorn in, and I think that maybe some people, yourself, Billy, you were a little concerned, like, oh, maybe that means that, they wanted to, like, just hold him out for any kind of possible protocol or anything after that hit that he sustained. But again, he wasn't really being looked at by the training staff, so read into that what you can. We will learn more, obviously, from this morning's practice, which is going down as we speak over in Manoa. But I didn't necessarily see them, like, remove or take his helmet from him, which is one of the steps often taken when you are trying to address, like, concussion protocol or something like that. But he wasn't being looked at in that regard. So I don't know if that was the case.
1: Yeah, I don't know anything. So my only reasoning for it was I thought it was just interesting that the backup quarterback came in that situation. I think most teams, down 10 with a minute 20, they're still going to go with their starter just trying to make something happen real quick. But, again, I had no idea. And then, you know, when you realize his last play, he got hit pretty good on that fumble. Then you put two and two together, you start to worry. But I have no idea. I just, again, like in the moment, I was just trying to figure out, okay, what's the likely thing playing out here? And so I know Timmy came on yesterday and said it was just a chance to get Bjorn in. But I just kind of thought that was a little bit of an answer that made me think, uh-oh. Hopefully there isn't something really going on.
0: He's not trying to, like, cover something.
1: Yeah. So who knows?
0: Yeah, we'll find out a little bit more this morning. Texter on a positive note. Hawaii played horribly for three quarters, had multiple chances to win the game on the road against a Power 4 team. Yes, they got a lot to clean up, but I don't think they're too far off. That is the encouraging aspect. You saw when things were clicking what was possible with this offense, and certainly as you try to consider how that translates to what is coming up here against UNLV, that is going to be something that you're going to hope to see a little bit more of. Like, will they be able to have that thing revved up a little bit earlier in the contest? I don't think a slow start is going to help Hawaii against UNLV. I think that they are certainly going to have a more substantive start against this Rebel squad, because the Rebels, as you alluded to, it was a little spotty in certain stretches with their offense, but there was some explosiveness there too. And I think you don't want to all of a sudden find yourself down two touchdowns at home against UNLV. And yeah, the explosiveness was on display in that fourth quarter for Hawaii, but I just don't think you want to play with fire against a really good UNLV team in that same way. Starting well is going to be key here for Hawaii this week.
1: Starting well and then also playing a little bit more consistently. We've talked about it before time and time again with Hawaii football. If they're going to go three and out three, four, five times in a row, that's going to make things really, really difficult. It's going to make things obviously your offense is not going anywhere. You're losing field position, but your defense is constantly out there on the field, and that's going to be a problem. And you saw this UNLV team that they could wear down Memphis a little bit, although Memphis came back strong at the end. I thought Memphis hit some big plays in the passing game. They threw for, I think, 200-something yards, but I think the quarterback only completed 15 passes, so they were hitting some big plays. And I think that's going to be one area for UH. We saw that they can kind of dink and dunk a little bit, hit those slots. Do they have a couple of receivers and go out there and make big plays, stretch the field? That is probably the number one thing that I'm going to be looking forward to on Saturday, is to see, can UH stretch the field with some of these bigger outside receivers?
0: Yeah, got another text. We got a few volleyball texts, but let's get to this one first. It is Tuesday of UNLV week. This is all caps, by the way. Enough of the Stanford game already. Flush it and move on. We're talking about the same topics over and over. There's so much to talk about regarding this week's matchup. Yeah, I think the problem here is you can't really talk about this week's matchup without talking about how these teams looked in week zero. Like, that is what you are basing all of that talk on. And so, yeah, maybe, if we're fluttering around officials' calls and some of the Manini details of the Stanford game a little too much, maybe guilty as charged. Yeah. But you got to talk about what they looked like against Stanford. You have to talk about that, because that's all we have right now to go on in preparation of this UNLV game.
1: Yeah.
0: Which, by the way, the same texter says – is a must-win game. Is it a must-win game here this week for Hawaii, Billy? Certainly for Hawaii to get to your predicted 10 wins, it might be.
1: Yeah, let's not worry about that, all right? Let's just, like I said when I said that, it all comes down to the Stanford game. Is this a must-win? No, it's not a must-win because I think it's fairly plausible that after this UNLV team game, that Hawaii can rattle off wins against New Mexico State, Wyoming, San Jose State. Obviously, Arizona State on the road is a really tough game, but that's a non-conference game. And then they come back with, I think it's what, New Mexico and Northern Illinois. I think Hawaii can go on this huge run and beat a lot of those teams. I think Hawaii is good enough to do that. If they beat UNLV, huge, absolutely huge. Puts you in the driver's seat. Everything's good to go. You're exactly where you want to be. But if they don't beat UNLV, by no means is it over that they can't make the Mountain West Championship game. So in that regard, no, it's not a must-win at all.
0: Yeah, I mean, mathematically speaking, it's not a must-win.
1: And I say that in all caps.
0: Sure. It's mathematically speaking, it's not a must-win. But for just kind of like the trajectory of the season, do you think that this weighs a little bit more heavily for this team? Just like psychologically to be able to get this W against UNLV, does that change things? Or if they go down 0-2, your colleague at the newspaper at the Honolulu Star Advertiser, Dave Reardon, we referenced his column last week where he suggested that they would start 0-2. Mm-hmm. His prediction was that they would start 0-2. Their other loss would be at Arizona State. And then they would finish the season 9-3. And I think everyone would love that. Everyone would take that absolutely if you put that on the table. So even he doesn't think in spirit it is a must win, let alone, you know, mathematically speaking. So, but do you kind of sense, because we have talked at length about how we feel like these games weigh pretty heavily for the trajectory of the season. Do you feel like maybe that's not necessarily the case?
1: Well, I think it goes back to who was it? Was it Rich that said this? It's not necessarily winning or losing. It's the way they play, right? You look at the Stanford game. If they played the same fourth quarter that they played the first three quarters, I don't think we're sitting here feeling nearly as good. I think there's a lot more panicking we're doing if we didn't see that run in the fourth quarter of them playing. If they had continued to play the way they played the first three quarters, I think there's a lot more worry. If you come out against UNLV and get blown out or don't play well or the offense is stuck or the offense can't put together any meaningful drives or the offense can't make big plays or your defense getting gashed all the time and you're getting beat by a good amount, then yeah, I think that changes things. But if you go out, play a competitive game and maybe it doesn't go your way, ball, you know, goes the other way and you lose a close game, I still think, hey, we're 0-2. We lost to one of the best teams in the Mountain West to start. We got New Mexico State the following week. Then we got some teams that we feel like we should be able to win, and you go from there. So I think, again, it's more the way they play and what we see from them than necessarily just if it's a win or a loss. If they get blown out, problems. If it's close and they happen to lose a close game, I still think you can do something with that.
0: If the Mountain West Championship is your goal, same all caps texter, again in all caps this part, this is a must-win game. No, but you just went through mathematically how they can still make the Mountain West Championship game if you lose this game.
1: And your only loss is to UNLV, you'll be just fine.
0: It would help a lot. It would certainly help a lot for Hawaii to win this game. It would put them in almost a driver's seat type of position.
1: Wait, you can't mathematically – you could lose to UNLV and win the rest of your games. You mathematically – are automatically in the Mountain West, right?
0: Yes.
1: Yes, yeah. Exactly. So that, yeah. Put that in all caps.
0: 808-296-1500 is the number. Texter says, punt team needs work. Not sure why trying Australian style. It takes too long to get the kickoff. I think that's part of the point, right, is that Australian style sort of rollout kind of buys time for Gunners.
1: How do you feel about it, by the way, just as a fan watching them? Because UH has done this before. It's very stressful watching them punt that way because it's cool and there's a lot of good things about it. Because I got
0: to
1: tell you, one of the funnest 5 seconds of a football game is when that ball is rolling like 10 feet down. Yeah. You're like, just nail one of the, you're just in there like, just hit one of the opposing team, just nail one of the opposing team, bounce right into them, you know, because nobody, they're not going to expect it. They don't know what to do. They're not expecting the ball to hit them 15 yards down the field. So it's just one of those like kind of high risk, high reward plays. I like it personally, but. Yeah, just trying to get it off a little bit quicker, maybe. I don't know. Maybe don't take too long. I don't know.
0: So I think that it is an indication of a couple of things. One is, you know, they're trying to mitigate a strong return game for the opposing team. It does sort of introduce the possibility, this bowler style, as Thomas Sheffield, the special teams coordinator, has referred to it. It does introduce the possibility of maybe hitting one of the opposing players and then creating a live ball situation where you can recover and gain possession. But does it also kind of possibly represent the fact that there's not a whole lot of confidence in the punter just going big boom over the top, right? And so it's like this is almost like an alternative style kind of offset maybe what is a lack of confidence in being able to just pound one, you know, deep over the top in the punting game?
1: Yeah. I was actually doing the math on the sorry, I actually wasn't listening to you.
0: He ended up getting
1: I was doing the math. I have to correct myself.
0: You tried to see if you could recover. Oh my gosh.
1: I was stuck doing the math. You could have like some weird three-way tie if you won the rest of your games and have UNLV and you and one other team with one loss and you could not be in the championship. Okay. So I must correct myself. Okay. I want to be because you know me.
0: Yes.
1: I'm all about accuracy. It'd be like a 99.2% chance you'd be in the Mountain League championship game. So let's just get that fully geared. Anyway, back
0: unless
1: to you.
0: Unless there's a three-way tie of one loss teams at the top.
1: Yes, or yeah, exactly. Anyway, continue with your punting stories.
0: Yeah, no, so it's great. Great transition. Yeah, no, it's I do think, you know, there are some benefits to it. And it ended up working out okay. They ended up having like a pretty good punt average and got some, you know, pretty fortuitous rolls and bounces. But, you know, I don't know if that's exactly what they wanted it to look like off of the foot. Certainly George Sedano, the play-by-play guy, was like, oh, man, what a muff punt. That was a little bit more according to style. I don't know if it's exactly how they drew it up, but it ended up working out kind of okay on a few occasions, except of course, you know, when they got blocked in the end zone, that was a pretty bad one. And I just wonder, like, I think it's like you do that for a number of strategic reasons, but does it also mean that there's not as much confidence in this particular punter to just, you know, boom one into the stratosphere?
1: Yeah, maybe. The other part about that block punt is when you're, well, I was actually saying that they got to be careful or they're going to get one of these blocked, and then the very next one got blocked. So that was the interesting thing about the block punt. But you're right. But I don't know, like, man, we've seen it work so well, right? Scott Harding. We've seen, you know, holding onto the ball, rolling to the side, and kicking it down once your coverage is down there. We've actually seen it work really well. So unless you have that giant, booming kicker, I completely understand doing it this way. So, I don't have a problem with it, but it was done in a way during the game on Saturday that just made me keep thinking, they're trying to do that, right? Right? Like, I wasn't, like, 100% sure.
0: Let's get to some texts here. Play calling, not second guessing, but just wondering. Last drive, second and one. UH runs the ball for a first down. Why not go for a chunk play? I think you're also trying to work, you know, the clock. If you can get a first down, you know, you stop the clock at least for a hot second until they place it. And so I think under 2 minutes. And so I think maybe there's some thinking there.
1: Are you talking the one where they fumbled?
0: I'm assuming that's what
1: I was a little. I have found it so they went run.
0: Wait, hold on. Was that a second and one? Now I can't remember.
1: No, the fumble came on second and 15. There was
0: That's right.
1: After they got the first down. So they ran the ball twice, which, look, if you run the ball the first time and you get up and you're like, all right, second and short, get the first down, you know, clock stops, move the chains. I kind of get that. But then they had the incomplete pass. I believe it was a false start, second and 15. And then they ran another running play. And, you know, fumble, obviously, it didn't work. And, you know, Rich Miano talked to us about what Stanford was doing, was dropping eight. And so there was an opportunity there. But, you know, second and 15, you've just carved them up earlier. A little surprising you'd go three runs out of your first four plays on that drive down three late in the game, don't you think?
0: Yeah, no, I do agree. I don't know.
1: This is a little Manini.
0: Sure.
1: Now we're getting into, like, you know, real Monday morning quarterback stuff here.
0: Yeah, on a Tuesday. And I just don't know if I love. I mean, you have your diminutive quarterback. You know, you do need to have him as a threat there just to keep the defense honest. But you're calling a QB draw. You know, with your diminutive quarterback in that spot, there are some risks involved there, and that obviously ended up being kind of a worst case scenario with the fumble.
1: Yeah.
0: But I do think they have confidence in Micah as a runner, certainly as a guy who can buy time and extend plays with his feet. So. I'm not sure if that's one that they would, you know, not call in a similar situation. I think you do have to sort of have that ability to have that play in your playbook, even with a smaller QB. It just didn't work out this time.
1: And
0: credit Stanford, man. Their reactions, their linebackers, they were so good. And sideline to sideline showed just a lot of speed, I think, in comparison to what Hawaii was doing.
1: Tafiti was really good, too. Was he the one that knocked down the pass at the line that was going
0: I think he was.
1: That looked like that was going for something. Yeah. Mika Elliott was wide open out of the backfield. Yeah,
0: they had a couple of shoestring tackles on plays that looked like they were going to go for some distance. And, they were really really good at closing the gap. They're just really, really good at that.
1: Yeah.
0: 808-296-1500 is the number to call or text. This texter are also asking, why do you think volleyball played well against Baylor and then got swept the next night? Is it matchups? I think it's San Diego was ready to pounce. That was their third match. They were well rested. Hawaii had gone through this very tumultuous marathon match, 3+ hours against a nationally ranked opponent in Baylor the night before, and it just looked like they didn't have much in the way of legs and fuel, especially for what was an earlier start time match on a Sunday. Right, you have like a couple of less hours to rest up than you otherwise would have. I just think that combination was too much of a proposition for Hawaii to overcome. They didn't play well. You would have liked to have seen them play better, but I do think that was a big part of it.
1: I would also say, though, that I think it shows everybody a little bit of what the floor is and what the ceiling is with this team, where they can go out there and play those sets against Baylor and have a chance to nearly pull off an upset of a top 20 team in the country. But if they don't do the things that Josh Walker talks about, if they don't pass, you know, if they're not really it came down to the passing is kind of what hurt them early on. If they don't pass and, you know, kind of get Adriana the ball where she needs it right away, it can also look kind of bad at times. We saw that last year, right, when they would come out, and if they weren't playing well, it can go south on them quickly. And so I think that's a little bit of what is going to be a learning thing for Joshua Walker this week. It's like, okay, here, you guys saw what you can do, but this is also if you don't pay attention to the scout. The scout was something he mentioned that just, they, you know, we went over it, and then no one was doing what we told them to do, which you heard a little bit of that from the coaching staff last year, where it was like, if we don't do what we're trying to do and we don't execute, it can look that bad. But if we're doing what we're trying to do, if we're doing what we want to execute, you guys are good enough to play the way you guys did in winning your season opener and taking Baylor to 5 sets. So I think that's kind of what you're going to see from this team, is you're going to see probably a little bit of an up and down in a way similar to last year, where there's a floor when they don't play well, where it's not going to look good. But there's also a ceiling that they can play well.
0: It does come down to the ball control. I mean, I think that's going to be the engine that drives this team. And it's very simplistic, right? Coaches always say serve and pass. That's going to be the thing for Hawaii. That's the concoction. If they can serve, receive well, and then if they can serve well. And they have an array of top spin servers, right, and jump servers. And we saw against Baylor, that really proved to be pretty substantial and pretty integral in their being able to hang with them and even wax them in that second set. So I think those are the two areas. As overly simplistic as it might sound, like if Hawaii is passing well and if they're serving well, they're going to be able to make it a contest against a whole lot of teams. So I think that's going to be the combination there. More volleyball text. This text, they're asking if there is a status update on Stella Adame, former outside hitter for the Rainbow Wahine. Got hurt early in the year last year, was yet another outside hitter along with Tali Hawkins, who was not available for the vast majority of the season. She actually transferred to Notre Dame. I don't believe she played this opening weekend. Maybe she's still kind of going through a little bit of the recovery process from the injury. But she didn't, I believe, play for Notre Dame this past weekend.
1: Right.
0: This texter, Charlie Wade, speaking of volleyball, lost another assistant coach yesterday. Did he fill the position vacated by Donan Cruz yet? All right, so yeah, Chad Giesman, it was announced, is stepping down. He had long been a volunteer and a paid assistant coach for UH volleyball, and just all-around good guy, right? Member of the Honolulu Police Department, just a guy who always sort of had a smile, had a good energy that he brought with him. You know, he had to fit all of his work responsibilities into his responsibilities schedule-wise for volleyball. So it was just kind of an interesting addition to the coaching staff over the years. But, yeah, it was announced yesterday that he is stepping down, that he's going to focus a little bit more from a volleyball standpoint on the youth volleyball levels. And so, excuse me, sorry.
1: Right.
0: And so I think there is yet another maybe piece that Charlie Wade wants to add to things. But no, I don't. I haven't heard anything on a replacement yet for that position on the coaching staff for Donan Cruz. There hasn't been news on that just yet.
1: Should we text him?
0: You can blind text him. You want to blind text Charlie Wade? There's a non-zero chance that he's listening right now, so he might text us.
1: Of course he is. He's walking the dogs right now.
0: All right. But, yeah, what did you think of Chad Giesman and the news that came out yesterday?
1: Yeah, interesting timing, just because they might be pretty good next year. It might be a fun year. I don't know if you want to miss it. So I guess he's got the new volleyball club that he just put together, I think, last year. That I guess they got a bunch of teams now, and he seemed interested in that. But, yeah, a little bit of a surprise just from the simple fact that it seems like it'd be kind of fun to coach this team next year. This team coming back is going to be pretty darn good.
0: Texter, there were a lot of women's volleyball matches on TV this past week. Got to say, the refs here are really bad. In the past home UH matches, both men and women, the amount of challenges that are won by coaches. I didn't see much of that on these matches on the continent. Are our refs that much worse? Kind of embarrassing. Also, challenge system not working. Good thing the match wasn't won or lost by referee error. Didn't even really... Hey, look, yeah, the officials had a rough weekend. There's no doubt. And I think the
1: opening week for everybody.
0: The whole fiasco on Saturday mid-match against Baylor where the match was paused for 20 minutes as they were thumbing through the rule book there on the floor. Like, I had never seen anything like
1: making
0: that.
1: Making phone calls, I guess.
0: And it was kind of making phone calls. Like, it was kind of a rough moment there because they also had given Hawaii the wrong sub information. I guess they had told Hawaii how many subs they had used versus how many they had left, and so that impacted the double sub decision for Joshua Walker. So they asked to have one rescinded and to get one back, which they were granted, but then Ryan McGuire appealed and protested that, and that's what led to the 20 minutes there and about of delineation or of you know, having to go through all of that the rule book and all of that stuff and just that whole debate. It was not their finest hour, clearly.
1: No. And there needs to be a rule that you can only allow so much time to make a call before, you know what, just replay the point if you don't know what you're doing or whatever. But you got to get on with the match at some point. 20 minutes, I mean, there were a lot of jokes being made at some point. I think I tweeted out that Taliakis is going to have to apply and get a fifth year if she wants to serve the next point. We were doing a lot of joking around, but at some point, you can't have a 20-minute delay over a substitution, man. You got to be able to figure it out and move on.
0: Texter says, text Charlie Wade in all caps and demand answers. this texter says, Kanoa. Oh, yeah, we're getting a few of these, man, over the last couple of days. Kanoa, can you put in a word with H&N to revamp their score bug? Lots of room to improve there. They are in the process of doing that. So they're using a different kind of graphics package, a little inside baseball, and those discussions have taken place. They're trying to make some tweaks and adjustments. So I'm thinking that the score bug will go through a little bit of an improvement, hopefully by the time the telecasts get back on the air here this Thursday. Remember, it's a little bit of an earlier week.
1: That's right.
0: For this Outrigger Invitational Tournament. We'll see what it looks like. When all these comments that we're getting, trust me, I am seeing them, I am hearing them, I am running them up the flagpole, and it is being communicated to the powers that be. So I all that stuff is sort of above your boy's pay grade.
1: Can I read this text that we're on that was sent by one of our friends on Friday?
0: All right, go for it.
1: My friend wrote, good news is I can read that UH leads 2-1, so I can skip my next eye doctor appointment. That font's a little tiny. It's a little tiny. It's a good text.
0: That is a pretty good text. Was I on that text thread?
1: I think you were, but you were doing the game, so probably missed a few jokes. Or you might have just ignored them.
0: Oh, man. This week, Rainbow Wahine again on the floor for the Outrigger Invitational. This is an interesting one. You have Utah Tech, which won was a co-champion of the regular season of the Western Athletic Conference last year, transitioning to the Big Sky Conference. So they're coming down. They're going to be a really tough team. They feature a couple of Hawaii girls. They have Camila Hafoka is their head coach. She is a Kahuku alum, a former Kahuku head coach, assistant at BYU Hawaii under Wilfred Navalta, was the WAC coach of the year last year. And then they have Kale Watson, who is out of Kamehameha Kapalama. And they have Marley Rowe, one of their setters, who is also out of Kamehameha. So there's a lot of Hawaii flavor there. You have LMU on night two. That's going to be on Friday. And then on Sunday, it's UC San Diego, kind of a throwback to the Big West days. Yeah. They're still in the Big West for one more year, and then they make the transition to the West Coast Conference. Hawaii, of course, in the Mountain West this year. But the first-year head coach for UC San Diego, none other than Spencer McLaughlin.
1: Yes.
0: That's right, the son of our guy C-Mac, Chris McLaughlin. So it's S-Mac is going to be in the house. Smack is going to be, I'm not sure if that's a great nickname or not, but Smack is going to be in the house leading UC San Diego. So that's going to be really fun and really exciting.
1: That will be a broadcast worth listening to.
0: Yes, that's right. All right. How does C-Mac navigate?
1: Yes.
0: How does he navigate announcing a match that features his son as the head coach? How's that going to go down? He's already announced matches where his son was an assistant coach when he was at USC, but now as the head. We'll see. Does that impact? Is C-Mac going to be able to keep it down the middle?
1: You know him.
0: No, of course.
1: He might be even tougher on him.
0: He's the consummate professional.
1: He might be even tougher on the other team now.
0: He's the consummate professional, no doubt about it. All right, we'll take a break. You're listening to Let's Talk Sports.
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2: 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ESPN Honolulu traffic.
5: If you are working your way in from the west side, you can take the zipper lane. It's been open to all traffic with no restrictions. Traffic is still very slow and backed up much more than usual on the H1, as well as Ford Weaver from Eva Beach. The H2 has cleared out. The slowdowns are typical from east and windward Oahu. On the windward coast, a new water main break in the Waiahole area. Only one lane is open on Kamehameha Highway. Traffic is being contraflowed.
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10: 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Alejandro now dumps it off to Rice. 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He gets to the 20. He's outside to the 15, the 10, 5. Touchdown, Hawaii!
2: Kickoff is Saturday at 4 p.m. Coverage begins at 1:30 on ESPN Honolulu, driven by BMW of Honolulu. 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

0: These are the shortest commercials we've ever had in our lives. Like, this is the these are the shortest commercial breaks. It's good for the listeners, though, right? It's like less commercial, more show.
1: Oh, man, I feel exhausted. I feel like I'm running a marathon. It's like, you know, no breaks in between.
0: Lord forbid we have to, you know, go take a restroom break. I don't think we have enough time to do that here with these commercial breaks. 808-296-1500, the number to call.
1: How's the traffic out there? Is everyone doing okay?
0: Yeah, I don't know. We didn't have the traffic report. It's just one of those days. Tuesday, feeling like a Monday.
1: Yeah, it kind of is, actually. It kind of is.
0: Texter says, Kanoa being the unofficial ombudsman for K5 and H&N makes for great comedy. I'm just like, I'll run it up the flagpole. I will let them know of some of the things that are being said here in the text database. And yeah, hey,
1: what else? What else can we talk about? What else can we bring up?
0: Oh, about that?
1: Yeah.
0: Oh.
1: Oh, I'll say one thing. This is nobody's fault. I'm just saying that what I miss is I would always come home after the games and watch the replay. Not having the replay is a little bit of a bummer.
0: Oh, okay.
1: Yeah. Nobody. Like I said, nobody. Like, you know, no one's fault or anything. Just I do miss having that same day replay.
0: Yeah, I think some of that.
1: I haven't really seen much of you. I haven't really had a chance to watch you work in your new environment. So
0: let me put on my company man hat here.
1: Yeah.
0: Well, some of that, Billy, is because there are limitations as to how many times the telecast can be replayed because of the Mountain West's overarching media deal with all of its member schools. So if you want to watch the replay, mm-hmm. you can do so on demand on the Mountain West app, which is sort of by design. But you will notice that the next morning, they will be showing the replays as well. So that will kind of maintain itself as a tradition. But the immediate repeat afterwards, they have not gone there just because there are limitations as to how many times they can replay.
1: So the immediate replay would be available on the Mountain West app if I finally connect.
0: Yeah, you could go to the Mountain West app.
1: So it sounds like that whole thing is a me problem.
0: That's right.
1: Excellent job, Kanoa.
0: Thank you very much. Excellent job. Thank you very much.
1: Excellent job. That's exactly how it's
0: done. And that wraps up another segment of Kanoa Apologizes for whatever viewers might be thinking about certain aspects of the K5 broadcast. 808-296-1500 is the number. No, but in all seriousness, you know, there are a lot of people putting in a lot of effort in obviously these productions, and there are some stylistic decisions that have been made. And again, they are made by people who are in positions that are much higher and more respected than mine. So so I will take some of the feedback, and I will definitely communicate that to the powers that be.
1: All right, let's move on.
0: Yeah, please. All right, let's go into our next segment. Let's criticize the Honolulu Star Advertiser.
1: Oh, boy. Where's my newspaper? Wait, what is a newspaper?
0: Why are there so many Billy articles always on the front page of the sports section?
1: I'm the only one left. It's me and Steven Side.
0: All right, what do we have here coming up on the other side? We have another NFL divisional preview to go through. We decided against it yesterday. We got so many calls and so many text messages because it was the Monday after the season opener for football and opening weekend for volleyball. So we do have an NFL division preview. What are we doing today here, Billy?
1: Today we are doing, that's right, your favorite division, the NFC North. And boy,
0: black and blue.
1: It's quite a division.
0: It really is. It really is. Arguably the toughest division in the sport.
1: All four teams have a season win total of at least 9 wins. And you might be surprised whose season win total is the highest. It is not the Chicago Bears.
0: Okay. All right. This is where Kanoa will turn on his pessimism and probably predict the Lions to go and somehow blow this division. No, I actually had them when we talked about going through their schedule previously, not in this format, but I talked about them getting a lot of regular season wins. I think they're a team that's going to do that. Playoffs might be a different story, but that's a different conversation. We're going to do that on the other side of this break. So let's take a 3-second break. 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
3: There's still some very slow traffic on the H1 in the Kapolei area. Because of an earlier accident at Waiapa Road, the H1 is still bumper-to-bumper from Wakea Street to Kunia Road, where it starts improving. You can take the zipper lane this morning. It's open to everybody. The driving time now from Wakea Street to the Poly downtown, 53 minutes. From California Avenue in Wahiawa, 35. From Haiku Road in Kaneohe, it's 20. From Oneawa Street in Kailua, 28. And from Lunalilo Home Road in Hawaii Kai to downtown, 29.
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0: What's up? Welcome back. Let's talk sports. Kanoa, Billy, ESPN, Honolulu, 808-296-1500 is the number to call or text. Texter, is Lester Longafuina okay to play? He is likely their best pass rusher. We'll need that this Saturday. Wyndon Ho'ohuli, too. Do you know how many times we blitzed last Saturday? We closed out drives when we put pressure on the quarterback, but rarely did that, only rushing four. Yeah, no status update on Lester. Again, we'll probably learn. There's probably a lot being learned right now in Manoa at practice, so we will know a lot more later today as to the status of a couple of the guys. Cam Barfield, certainly a concern with his ankle. Lester Longafuina as well. And it will be somewhat comforting to know that Micah hopefully is just doing his thing out there. No problem.
1: Yeah, definitely. Should we text Rob DeMille?
0: Yeah, maybe. Or Christian Shimabuku or one of those guys.
1: In all caps?
0: Yes, in all caps, do it. All right.
1: Never mind, I'm not on it. We got to do this NFL preview.
0: Okay, yeah, we'll pause that. In all caps, NFL football is upon us here. And so we continue our little series of NFL division previews. We got the NFC North here today. Of course, I care a lot about that.
1: Yes.
0: As a Detroit Lions fan. I am a Detroit Lions fan, which explains some of my cynicism and skepticism and pessimism. But I do get excited here because I do think that they are going to at least be a relevant team. Whether or not that translates to them being able to go deep into the playoffs, that's a whole other thing. But let's get into it, Billy. Take us away.
1: Yes, so we're doing these previews. If you haven't been listening, we guess the season win total over-unders for each team. We finished the AFC. Real quick, just to recap, you and I both like the Bills in the East. You took the Broncos, or I took the Broncos. You took the Chargers in the West. We both like the Bengals in the North. And in the South, I like the Texans. You pandered to our boy Sam.
0: I did.
1: And took the Indianapolis Colts. Yeah. So here we go with the NFC.
0: Texans were a good pick.
1: NFC North, one of the divisions where all four teams, or I think the only division, all four teams finished with a winning record last year. I forgot that the Vikings snuck in there at 9-8. Chicago 11-6, Green Bay 9-7-1, the Vikings and the Lions 9-8. So we'll start with the reigning division champs, the Chicago Bears 11-6 last year. You want to try to guess what their win total is this year?
0: What is it?
1: Nine. Why do you think that is? Well, let's check it out. They had an easy schedule last year, right? Now you're the division champ.
0: Sure.
1: They have a brutal schedule. Another thing, their plus 22 turnover differential led the NFL last year. And here's the thing. If you look back, it's kind of a thing. When you lead in turnover differential one year, what do? You fall back to the
0: mean. You regress.
1: You regress. Good job. So Caleb Williams, obviously coming off a really big year. I think he threw only, they called it turnover-worthy plays. He had 19 where it should have been intercepted, but only 7 of them were actually intercepted. So even that is a little bit alarming. Some of the other things that, again, talked about the brutal schedule, and they looked really good. But two of those wins, Chicago also knocked out the opposing quarterbacks. So if you go back to what they did last year and them getting to 11 wins, you can kind of poke a lot of holes and maybe they got a little bit lucky. I don't know if turnover differential is lucky, but how are you going to do it 2 years in a row? So there's a lot of people taking the under on them. But look at, these are the divisions that these teams play. The NFC North has to play the AFC East. So we're talking the Dolphins. We're talking the Jets. That, to me, a couple wins right there. And then the NFC South, which we will get to later in the week. Horrible division. So right there, you're looking at five victories. And then just as I map this out, the Minnesota Vikings we'll get to. I really don't like the Minnesota Vikings. So based on all of that, even though a lot of things suggest Chicago's going to regress this year, I do believe in Ben Johnson. I do believe in Caleb Williams. 9 wins. I'm still going over. I still think they're a decent team. I still think that defense is okay. I still think Caleb Williams is going to be one of the better quarterbacks. 9 wins. I'm going over. I think they get to 10.
0: I'm a believer in Ben Johnson. I do like Caleb Williams. They just pulled out so many games late last year. And I think that's another thing. You talk about turnover differential, winning close games. And we certainly saw the Broncos do that last year as well. That doesn't necessarily carry over from year to year either. At some points, like the laws of probabilities start to balance out, and you start losing some of those close games. And I think that that might happen a little bit more this year just because of the odds. And so I'm actually going to go under here for the Bears. I'm going to go 8 wins this season for the Chicago Bears.
1: Ooh, all right. Well, then.
0: Hater in the house.
1: Well, if they're going under 9 wins to 8 wins, that might be opening the door for a certain team, but we'll get to them just in a little bit. The Green Bay Packers, 9.5 wins. So Green Bay again last year went 9-7-1. What was the game they tied that stupid? Was that Dallas? That was Dallas, right, on a Sunday night that they tied last year.
0: That's right.
1: Yeah, I remember that. Okay, Jordan Love. How do you feel about Jordan Love, Kunal?
0: I think he's good when he's available. There have been some injury issues. I think they're pretty good when he's out there. I don't know if he's, you know, as good as the way he is handsomely paid, but I think he's good. What about you?
1: I actually think he's pretty good. A little worried about the way they finished the year last year. I think they lost their last four games. Then they lost in the playoffs. Did you know this? I found this stat. The Packers lost three games last year when they didn't punt the football three times. How's that even possible?
0: Analytics, baby.
1: You know, one of them was against Chicago. One of them was also against Carolina, which was a bad loss. Here's the thing. 2 years ago, Green Bay won 11 games. Last year, they won 9 games with a tie. Again, the schedule outside the division, the AFC East and the NFC South, I don't know, man. It's not very good. I think Minnesota's not good. It's about the middle of the road in terms of schedules. I just think Jordan Love, I really believe in him, and I think Matt LaFleur's teams are just those teams that are going to be good in the regular season, but I don't see him doing much more. I've also got Green Bay finishing with 10 wins, so I'm going with the over here.
0: Yeah, I don't like Green Bay as a Detroit Lions fan, but I am a fan of how they have composed their roster. Like, they are a tough team, and they're young. They're young and talented, and they're still on the come up, I think. So we're going to see some growth, I think, further for the Green Bay Packers if everyone can stay healthy. I go over here on the 9.5 as well. I go at least 10 wins.
1: They've had a winning record in 6 of the last 7 seasons and have reached 11 wins 4 of those seasons. So, yeah, I like the over here too.
0: All right.
1: So if Green Bay had 9.5 wins, Chicago had 9 wins.
0: You might be surprised as to the other team I'm picking as an over.
1: How many wins do you think the Detroit Lions are expected this year?
0: It's going to be 10?
1: 10.5
0: Ooh,
1: is the number for the Detroit Lions.
0: Oh, so that's
1: Lions.
0: The highest in the division.
1: It is the highest in the division.
0: All right, okay.
1: Have we played the game already?
0: Yeah, we did.
1: We did play the Lions schedule thing. All right, I'll avoid it. We won't do it again. It is unbelievable, this schedule. This is one of the easiest schedules I've ever seen. 9-8 last year, and last year was just one of those years that things just didn't go their way.

0: his name correctly, has taken over as offensive coordinator this year. I think that's a good move. Jared Goff in this offense, Jahmyr Gibbs, I just took him number one in my fantasy draft. I think he's the guy. He's going to get all the touches. He doesn't have to share his role with anybody. He's going to be the man. I still love this offense, and I think Aiden Hutchinson, big bounce back here. I love the Lions. 10.5 wins seems like so much, and it looks scary, but this schedule is so stupid easy that I'm going the over.
1: Yeah, I do like the schedule. I do think that they are already running into a couple of roster issues, right? Mm-hmm. The Terrion Arnold situation. They end up losing him, one of their corners. Cade Mays, their projected starting center. He's on injured reserve to start the year, probably going to be out the first few weeks of the season. So I don't love some of the scenarios that are involved already here with the start to this year for the Detroit Lions. But I do think that they're pretty loaded. I do think that that schedule is beneficial, and I do like them to go at least 11 wins here this season. So I'm going to take the over here for the Detroit Lions, and that is also me smiling ear to ear as I say that.
0: All right, and that leaves us with the Minnesota Vikings. They also were 9-8 last year. What do you think their win total is?
1: 8?
0: It's 9.
1: Ooh.
0: It's 9.
1: Ah.
0: So basically for them to win an over, they'd have to finish 10-7? 10-7, is that right if my math is correct? So 10-7. Knoll, who's their quarterback? Who are they going with?
1: Well, they got Kyler Murray. The reports are he looks pretty good.
0: I know you like him. I've watched him. As somebody who's a Seahawks fan who watches the NFC West, I've seen a lot of Kyler Murray.
1: You remember the team he was playing for before, right?
0: Woo! Kyler Murray. Yeah, you know what? That's all I need to know. I don't even know much farther. Minnesota's defense is okay. But look. This division isn't going. They're not all going over 500 again. Someone's got to finish under 500. You're telling me Minnesota, for me to lose an under, would have to go 10-7? Get out of here. Under is so easy for me. Under, under, under. Lock it up.
1: Okay, so this is where you are going to zig and I'm going to zag.
0: No.
1: I actually am kind of high on the Vikings this year. While I am predicting and maybe, naively so, I'm predicting for the Bears to maybe take a little bit of a step back in terms of wins and losses. That means that if I'm taking them as the under, that I would have the door open to maybe take a surprise team as the over. And Minnesota is that team. I think the Vikings are going to be one of the surprise teams of this season in the NFL. I absolutely think that.
0: What?
1: And so I'm going to go Vikings over the 9 wins here. I think they get to 10 wins.
0: We had this talk when they announced on the show about when they announced Kyler Murray's quarterback, and you did really like him.
1: I think that you're going to that organization with that head coach. We have seen Kyler Murray when he's been healthy at times where he has played at a level that is much more indicative of a franchise quarterback. Am I saying that he is the future of the organization at quarterback? I'm not going to go that far, but I do think if there is a place to rehabilitate yourself as an NFL quarterback, we have seen Kirk Cousins, we have seen Sam Darnold as examples of guys who were able to reinvent themselves a little bit and find some of their mojo. Minnesota is a place that can happen, and I do see that possibly happening here this year for Kyler Murray.
0: So this is a little bit of a Kevin O'Connell pick.
1: Correct. This is me having faith in KOC.
0: I think I actually mentioned this, but KOC, is he on the hot seat at all?
1: I don't imagine why, how could he? How could he be? I mean, unless you want to hold him for being partially responsible, in, you know, at least his input on the decision around Sam Darnold and JJ McCarthy, but there were some other hands involved there too. So I don't think you can necessarily hang that on him. I don't see how he's clearly a good coach, right?
0: Yeah.
1: I mean, he's clearly established himself as a good coach.
0: They went 14-3 2 years ago with Sam Darnold.
1: Yeah.
0: And I don't know if it was necessarily his decision to get rid of Sam Darnold. So I get it, but Kyler Murray, he's been, I don't know what year this is for him, but he's taking a lot of shots. He's a little, I don't know. I just, you know what?
1: You're not a Kyler
0: Kevin
1: Murray
0: O'Connell,
1: guy.
0: I am not at all. If he could pull this out of Kyler Murray and get to 10 wins, I'd be very impressed.
1: Yeah, maybe it's a little bit of a trendy pick here, because there are some other people who are a little bit higher on the Vikings as well. I think it's just kind of like the cool thing to do right now because they're such an unknown. But you're right. I am a believer in Kevin O'Connell, and I do have a little bit of a soft spot maybe for Kyler Murray as well because, you know, we saw a few glimpses over the course of his time in Arizona. I kind of think the Vikings are going to be a surprise team this year.
0: Interesting. So here comes the ultimate question for you. Division winner, who are you taking?
1: I think I think you know where we're going with this. Billy.

0: Where's our studio located?
1: Honolulu.
0: Yeah. Hey, what color is the sky?
1: Blue.
0: Honolulu blue, baby. Detroit Lions are going to win the NFC North regular season title.
1: I agree. And I think if you tell me that some team other than the Seahawks or the Rams is going to represent the NFC in the Super Bowl, I would pick the Detroit Lions.
0: Oh, my gosh.
1: I would.
0: Oh, my gosh.
1: I mean, who else would you put there?
0: I just got chicken skin.
1: Who else would you put there? Maybe the Eagles? I don't know, man. Like, NFC East is going to be interesting. I know there's a lot of Cowboys optimism, but I'm not doing that with the Cowboys again. Who else would it be? I think it might be the Detroit Lions, but I'm with you. I got the Lions winning the division.
0: All right. Okay. So we really just differ mainly on the Bears and the Vikings. Like, yeah. I'm kind of maybe it's a little wishful thinking on my part to see Ben Johnson and the Bears, you know, have a few more struggles than last year.
1: You've talked me into the Bears thing a little bit, but I'm also a Ben Johnson believer. So, yeah, man, Ben Johnson ain't going 8-9. Not with Caleb Williams.
0: Okay.
1: Not with Caleb Williams.
0: You wait.
1: That wouldn't surprise the Bears. Now I'm a little. You got me. You've got me a little worried about the Bears.
0: I mean, are your picks in? Your picks are in.
1: My picks are in. Oh,
0: okay.
1: Yeah.
0: All right.
1: I'm not
0: locked
1: changing
0: them. UH football season is here. So is a new podcast, A Huddle Up with the Venere Brothers. 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All right. We'll take a break. We'll be back with our best and worst.
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10: Alejandro looking. Alejandro now dumps it off to Rice. He's at the middle of the field. He gets to the 20. He's outside to the 15, the 10, 5. Touchdown, Hawaii!
4: Kickoff is Saturday at 4 p.m. Coverage begins at 1:30 on ESPN Honolulu, driven by BMW of Honolulu. 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

0: What's up? Welcome back. Let's talk sports. Kanoa Billy, ESPN Honolulu. Texter says, life cycle of Vikings fans like me and Scott Robbs. One, get your hopes up. Two, get let down. Three, start to believe again. Skull Vikings, Super Bowl this year. Kyler Murray is part Korean and is going to light up opponents and Billy with garlic and chili pepper.
1: All yeah. Right, yeah.
0: Okay. Interesting there. I think he might have a chance to thrive a little bit over there in Minnesota. Maybe a little bit of a throwback, flashback. Season for Kyler Murray.
2: I'd be impressed. KOC's a good coach, though. If he could pull this off,
0: that's really kind of what I'm putting my faith in over here. Texter says Las Vegas Raiders signed Kanse Matsuzawa to the practice squad yesterday. Yeah, you have that international pathway program, which allows for them to carry an international player that doesn't get held up to the roster limits, at least for the practice squad. So you can have an extra practice squad player if they are part of that IPP program. So I was a little surprised. I was very stoked to see that when that got reported, because I don't think it was a surprise that he got waived. The fact that they signed him to the practice squad is hugely encouraging. And hey, look, it's probably not the dumbest thing to do, right? Because, it's always good to have kind of a kicker in the wings if you feel like there's some development that can take place there, if you see some potential. But also, if you have a chance, if you're Las Vegas, to kind of open yourself up to the Japan market, we have seen how valuable that can be, too, in professional sports. So maybe not the worst idea to just kind of keep Kanse around for a number of reasons.
2: Yeah. I'm just happy for him.
0: Yeah, me too. All right, let's get to our best and worst. Let's do it. Let's go do it. Here we go. Let's do our
3: best.
0: There we go.
3: And worst.
0: All right, what do you want to start with, Billy?
2: I'll start with my worst.
0: Okay.
2: Aaron Judge. Stop talking. All right, I know maybe you got upset about something, a little offended about something the Red Sox announcer said that we talked about earlier on the show. But you know what? You don't need to go crying to the media and talk about how he wants to injure you. The Will Fleming did not say they're trying to injure anyone. They just might throw at someone. You know what? Take a little ball off your back. It's not an injury. It's a little bruise. But you, by talking to the media and critiquing the Red Sox announcer, you've made this a whole lot worse. Go back to rehab. Try to get back out on the field and help your team. No need to talk to the media.
0: Yeah.
2: Shut up, Aaron Judge.
0: All right. Come on. I mean, hey, look, man. You're going to react if you're Aaron Judge to an announcer that's saying that you or one of your teammates should be plunked. Right? Like, you're going to be like, oh, who's this guy who's trying to have someone throw a baseball at a, 80, even if it's an off-speed pitch,
2: athletes,
0: at me? Aaron Judge has been on.
2: They feel the need to respond to everything. You should be way above it. Just move on.
0: Hey, look.
2: If
0: he's being asked about it, then why you should be lauding him for giving a straight answer on it, right?
2: Is he even playing? He's not even playing right now. Why
0: is
2: he doing interviews?
0: Which is another reason why he's probably so sensitive to the idea of someone throwing at one of his teammates.
2: Get your butt at PT and get to work trying to get back out on the field. Stop doing interviews.
0: Jeez, what
2: get
0: a
2: back
0: hater,
2: out on the
0: man.
2: Field.
0: What a hater. All right, my worst is Draymond Green. I don't know if you saw what he said on his podcast about Klay Thompson, but basically he was lamenting all of these media people who were comparing his signing with the Miami Heat to Ray Allen's signing with the Miami Heat. And he was basically saying he thinks that the reason they're doing that is to set Klay Thompson up for if he falls short from what Ray Allen did for the Heat, then that would open him up for criticism. And the thing is, nobody's doing that.
2: Nope.
0: Like, nobody's doing that.
2: Nope.
0: Like, Draymond
2: nobody
0: basically was insinuating that Klay Thompson isn't what he once was. And he's the one that's doing that. And then he was saying, yeah, back when the media was good, when Ray Allen signed with the Miami Heat, they didn't have all that stuff. It's like, nobody is criticizing Klay Thompson for making that move or the Miami Heat for making that signing. Nobody's doing that. Is Klay Thompson the same player that he was, when the Warriors were on their great run? And certainly since he got injured with the ACL tear in the finals? No. But everybody thinks that this is still a quality signing and exactly what the Miami Heat needed. It's Draymond Green creating this straw man, and in the meantime, indirectly throwing his former teammate Klay Thompson under the bus.
2: You know, all the things he does, I think he's doing it for one reason. He's building the perfect resume to get hired at ESPN. This is what ESPN looks for in its announcers.
0: Yeah.
2: Exactly what he's doing.
0: Yeah.
2: Not a fan.
0: All right, great. Well, something to look forward to. More Draymond in the media. All right, what's your best?
2: Did you see Colton Cowser last night? His catch in center field for the Orioles with two outs in the ninth inning to preserve a 2-1 win over the Rockies? I mean, I think we should have led the show with this today. I think, for my money, That might be the greatest baseball catch I've ever seen.
0: Whoa!
2: Yeah, I'm going there. Oh. I watched Ken Griffey Jr. growing up. He's made some amazing catches. That catch last night was unbelievable.
0: Okay, stick a pin in that. We need to visit that at some point, I think, on tomorrow's show. Best catch ever is what you are suggesting?
2: I think you can make a case.
0: Wow. Okay. Now that's a little fodder there. We'll get into the conversation about that. All right. I have a couple of best real quick. The Warriors announcing that they're going to be playing the Clippers here in Honolulu. They're going to be holding training camps, both of those organizations in Hawaii again. So that's really, really cool news, I think, for any NBA fan. But my biggest best goes to Anuhea Aluli of the Rainbow Wahine soccer team, who in their match against Hawaii Pacific University on Saturday, where Hawaii scored a lot of goals. They won 7-0. But Anuhea, the hat trick. It was almost Messi-like what she was doing out there. A hat trick, a very rare one. And what was cool about it was the last player to do it was Risa Strom Okimoto, who was back in studio as part of the pregame, halftime, and postgame crew for K5's coverage. So that was just kind of poetic and really cool unto itself. Congratulations to a former LTS guest, Anuhea Aluli.
2: Yeah. How'd that pregame show go?
0: All right, we'll see you tomorrow, everybody. Have a good one.

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3: Well, hey, everybody. 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We are so pumped up. It is the month of September, and it is the month in which the National Football League begins its action games that count. College football week zero, if you will, is starting. I mean, if this is called week zero, I'm sure North Carolina and TCU is like, what were we, negative integers in Ireland? But Josh Pate is going to be joining us on this program to help kick off the college football season.
6: Nice.
3: In 20 minutes time. Jim Harbaugh is on this program in hour number three. And there's you throughout at 844-204-RICH, number to dial. It's an Overreaction Monday on a Tuesday. And Overreaction Monday is already in your RSS feeds from yesterday. Also, the episode can be seen on YouTube, youtube.com/Rich Eisen Show for all that good stuff. Over 170,000 people have been kind enough to see that first episode in the first 24 hours of all of it. So lock it in if you already haven't. Good to see you over there, Chris Brockman. What's going on?
7: Great to see you, man. How are you?
3: How are you, Jason?
6: Hey.
3: What's going on over there?
6: I'm doing good. Happy to be here.
3: And how are you over there, TJ Jefferson? Candles lit, huh?
8: I'm feeling like the guy who got the best draft grade last night for a fantasy football.
3: Ah, well, we'll talk about that later on in the program.
8: That's just how
3: In the world of reality football, in the world of reality football, we hit it a little bit on Monday's program. I just kind of want to revisit it. You know, lost amongst Aaron Donald saying, I'm back after 2 years of, you know, no action and no activity. And here I am. And there is an update on whether he's suddenly available or not for the first game in Australia that is coming up. I can't tell if it's 1 week from tomorrow or 1 week from Thursday. It could be, I think, 1 week from Friday, technically. For the teams that play in Australia. But we'll hit that later on. But lost amongst that was a teammate of Aaron Donald's and the Rams the last time there was a Super Bowl here, and they won it. And his name is Odell Beckham Jr.
6: Mm.
3: Let's not forget, Odell was part of that team.
6: Oh, he was on a way to a amazing
3: superb
6: game.
3: Super Bowl.
6: Gosh.
3: Right.
6: We got robbed.
3: And he got hurt. But he won the ring because Aaron Donald's pointed his finger. Just think about it. Von Miller was on that team. Odell Beckham Jr. was on that team. Cooper Kupp was the MVP of that Super Bowl, as we all know. Stafford was no-looking his way down the field in a crucial instance, but Donald's the one who wrapped it up. Odell Beckham Jr. in this journey that started in the 2014 season when the Giants chose him in the first round, only to have him have a way station in Cleveland, and then his dad being part of the All-22s, you know, to point out what was going on there. And that started his journey from Los Angeles, Baltimore, where he hooked up with John Harbaugh, leading to another opportunity for him with the Giants, because here comes John Harbaugh, right? And lo and behold, he makes the team. At age 33, 14 years after being drafted. Or he's a little bit older than that, actually.
8: 34?
3: Here he is, back at it. 2014, so 12 years after he's drafted, he's back with the Giants. It just doesn't happen. I'm still trying to look up the research here of how many times you've seen one team draft somebody and 12 years later he shows up at age 33 as that guy back with the team. So kudos to him. He made it, and the Giants are better for it. This is what he had to say.
5: I talked to you about pressure and how I love it and I thrive off it, but it felt, that was the first time I felt like in a position where it wasn't like, all right, this is guaranteed. I know I'm going to be here. I know I've always been dominant. There was a little bit of that pressure like, okay, I have to go and get it, you know. I asked for this opportunity. I have it, and I'm right here. Seeing my son at the game, him being like, Dad, you know what I mean? And it's like I had that kind of like that those tears when I got back to the hotel after figuring out, you know, I'm going to be here. And I have an opportunity to rewrite some of the last bit of the chapter. Don't know last year or whatever it is. I just know I'm going to give my all. But definitely had that moment where it was like you could let out some of the pain that I feel like I've went through. And it was just a very healing, very, very emotional, something I was very happy about.
3: It's pretty cool, man. He's back with the Giants. John Harbaugh, mincing no words and saying he earned the spot. Hit it.
7: Well, I mean, he played really well. You know, he looked like he was ready to help us. That was it. You just take the roster, you take the guys, you take the reps, the plays, what you need from your players going into the season, and you pick the best guys, you know, and he was one of the best guys. He earned it. You know, he earned his spot. I mean, from beginning to end, he earned it.
9: You told him walking off the field yesterday, is kind of what he said?
7: Yeah, right at the end of practice. Yeah.
9: What was his reaction?
7: It was great. It was wonderful. I don't know. I sense accomplishment. I feel like he felt like he accomplished something, but not finished, you know, and he said that. Just, you know, he wants to get, now it's time to make a count, you know, that's where he's at. But I know he knows he accomplished a lot. It's kind of unheard of in some ways to be, you know, away for so long to come back. I don't know how many times this has actually been done. It'd be interesting to see, but the odds were probably against him, I would say, you know, and he overcame the odds and did it. Now what do you do with it? And that's what he's focused on.
3: Now what do you do with it? Jalin Hyatt, who the Giants drafted a couple of years ago, he got released. Mm-hmm. And Braxton Berrios as well. And Odell got the spot. Now, Berrios was re-signed right away, and he's going to, with the intent of starting in week one against the Giants as the leading punt returner, and Jalin Hyatt might stick around on that practice squad. But it really is amazing. It needs to be pointed out that these things happen in the National Football League. But the question is, now what? Malik Nabers still up in the air technically for the first Sunday night, right? But I think he's going to play. Scataboo's back. You got Jackson Dart. You got these tight ends that the Giants are starting. Giants have four running backs. And, you know, what's going to happen when the Giants take that field against the Cowboys on Sunday night football? With Isaiah Likely now, the big addition in the offseason, along with Theo Johnson, if he can go. Let's go. And
6: you mentioned Jalin Hyatt. He wore number 13, now released. Get your 13 jerseys out. Now Odell can go back to his old number. We saw Kentulo last night wearing the 13 throwback, and now what old is new again? I love it.
3: It's gonna happen. So yeah. If you got your 13s from 2014,
6: let's go.
3: Bring them out in 26, which I believe is Devin Singletary's number. I'm trying to follow all this. That said, what will happen in the NFC East? And that's the way we begin our season preview week, predicting our divisions. Jim Harbaugh's Chargers are going to be front and center in hour number 3 when he joins this program. And we'll pick the AFC West before he joins us. But for the moment, give us some music, please.
6: Yes, sir.
3: It's time for us to reveal the NFC East, top to bottom, 1 through 4. And I'm going to go first.
6: Do it.
3: Normally I finish up. Normally I'm the anchor leg, if you will. I'm going first.
8: You're like the Shakari Richardson of this.
3: Now, listen, as much as I love the Giants changes and think John Harbaugh is going to plus this team up, because that's what Harbaughs do when they join new teams. And as much as I am excited for Jaden Daniels' return, this is a choice between the Cowboys and the Eagles to win the division.
6: It is.
3: And so I'm going to put the Commanders fourth because I'm genuinely concerned about what I'm reading on this offense, even though Chase Daniels said, I'm a former teammate of David Blau, and out of all the new coordinators and all the new quarterbacks with old coordinators, the one combination I like the best is Jaden Daniels, David Blau. And I don't know, you read about how they can't block anyone in practice. They can't block anybody in, you know, team scrimmages. You can't block anybody in the preseason. And the offense, we haven't really seen it yet. Bill Krosky Merritt leading the top of that running back chart. I'm putting the Commanders fourth until I see anything further. And I'm putting the Giants third with that chance to make a wild card if they can really put it all together. Now, I love the Eagles, man. I always think you look past them at your own peril. Saquon's, you know, monster season follows it up with less than. A.J. Brown is gone. But every single time you think that they're no longer the same sum of their parts, they just beat the crap out of you. And defensively, they are so damn good, and they are so big. Everybody that I have spoken to that have seen the Eagles in person this summer say they're the biggest team they've ever seen. Everybody is just monster huge. Offensive line, defensive line, their defensive backs are big. Everybody's big. Everybody is physically bigger than most, and they're always better than you think, the Philadelphia Eagles. But that said, I've been talking about these Cowboys since the beginning of the new league year. And I think they are going to win this division. I'm putting them there. I'm putting my, if you will, end of the road, now time to predict who wins the division, money where my mouth is. And I think this is real. I think the coach is real. I think the roster's real. I think the defense has 100% been improved to the point where the offense should be enough. And the defense is going to be, at times, dominant. How about that? I'll say that word. Everybody's going to have to rethink the way they look at the Dallas Cowboys. And that's the way I'm going with my NFC East predictions. Cowboys, Eagles, Giants, Commanders. I don't know if we're getting three in, but I'm definitely putting the top two in for the tournament. What do you got over there, Chris Brockman?
6: Rich Eisen, meet the new graphic, same as the old graphic.
3: Okay.
6: You and I have this exact same. Commanders fourth, Giants third, Eagles second, Cowboys win the division. Cowboys and Eagles make the playoffs. I've seen all the things that you've seen about Washington, very concerned that this might be a bottom five team in the league this year, despite Jaden Daniels, you know, being as talented and healthy, you know, and
3: right,
6: and trying to find that rookie form.
3: Well, let me ask you this, because I know where you're going to go.
8: You don't.
3: I know.
8: I mean, you don't.
3: Okay. I'm assuming where you're going to go. Okay.
8: We'll find out.
3: Why do you think the Cowboys are winning this division? Because I've been on the record for months.
6: Elite offense. And I think in the National Football League, you got to be able to score points. Yeah, stopping is cool, stopping teams, but you got to be able to run the football, which they proved they were able to do last year. I was very skeptical of the Javonte Williams deal last season, and he, you know, really made me eat it. And I think that's a really solid and a good way TJ position for them. And then they just have elite pass catchers across the board. They have two number one receivers. They have one of the best receiving tight ends. And I think Dak is awesome. And I think he's going to really remind everyone that this year. And, yeah, look, Philly injuries on the lines last year, offensive and defensive. And so that kind of led to Saquon kind of struggling. I mean, he was going to regress after a 2,000-yard season. But I think he is going to remind people, too, that, you know, he's still an elite back. But I have a lot of questions surrounding Jalen Hurts and the passing game. And that's just, you know, enough. They have enough to get 10 wins. I don't think it's enough to win the division.
3: TJ?
8: Yes.
3: You have the floor.
8: I do.
3: The NFC East goes how for you?
8: I mean, guys, believe it or not, I mean, I know what you said that you thought I was going to do, and I questioned you, but you were right.
3: Okay. You just don't like, you know, you just where people go ahead and say something.
8: Just took the air out of the bit. But okay, I went the same way as you guys, except I think I worded it a little bit differently. If they put it up the way that I intended it to be at number four.
6: Boy. Wow.
8: We got the Washington football team coming into form with you guys on that. We got the Little Giants at three. And then we got the Eagles, right? First time play caller, rookie play caller, Chris, no A.J. Brown.
6: Yep.
8: I know they're big. I know they're strong. I know they're bad. They got Saquon. I don't understand, and I'm on record making a lot of Cowboys fans mad about this. I don't understand why people poo-poo Jalen Hurts so much, man. It doesn't make sense to me. Maybe they see something I don't.
6: Mm-hmm.
8: I think the guy's really exceptional. And, of course, coming in number one. Defense gave up 30 points a game last year, Rich. Imagine if they just give up 20 this year with the offense that Chris said was elite. Now we have a chance.
3: Is that font small enough for you, for the Giants? Was this font proper?
8: Yeah, I mean, honestly, I wanted all of them to be in lowercase, but that's
3: okay, very good. Cowboys, Eagles, Little Giants.
6: Little Giants.
3: Washington football team. Okay.
8: Well, that's their name, isn't it?
3: I you keep going WFT and all the Commanders fans think WTF with you.
8: Yeah, but I guess we're all in sync here on the East, right?
3: Yeah, we are.
6: I approve.
3: I just don't know if the Eagles are as good as ever. And they might be.
8: They might be.
6: Might be.
3: And I can't wait to see it, man.
8: If they are.
3: And it's a round robin in week number one, because before the Giants and Cowboys finish up week one Sunday night, it is Washington at Philadelphia. And that is a big time football game, to say the least, because everybody in Washington will be hearing exactly what we have just been saying. And the Philadelphia Eagles and the Commanders, that's a late window on Fox. Let's take a break here on the Rich Eisen Show. Josh Pate is about to join us in his first of many Tuesday times to join this program. One of the best in the business. Let's talk some college football. Josh Pate coming up next.
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0: took it 0-0 to overtime. That's ACC football, son.
1: That one. Josh Pate is joining us here on the Rich Eisen Show, Josh Pate's college football show, and a frequent contributor to ESPN and now hanging with the Bussin' Boys. We'll get to all of that. And also, Josh, thrilled to announce that you're going to be joining this show every Tuesday for the college football season, which I'm very appreciative of. You know, I reached out to you during the summer to talk about how I love you coming on this program, and you always make me smarter. So let's jump right into it. Is there something going on with LSU and the SEC that is going to actually bleed into their roster and locker room and playing season and also their athletic department? What is going on this whole front, Josh?
0: Whew, buddy, a lot. So there's a lot of newness at LSU. So you've got president, AD, head coach, a lot of it's churned. So LSU's been in the SEC for a long time, but, you know, some of the players down there, even though they've been in the SEC, they're new. I think when this whole thing first started, I think a lot of people looked at it, and maybe from 50,000 feet, they said, oh, it's just another legal entanglement. And in one stroke, it is. In another stroke, it's not at all, because this is devolved into however anyone wants to present it. Really what it is individual players kind of quietly backed by LSU with the support of LSU directly challenging the league. And the league saying, hey, if the NCAA can't enforce rules, we'll enforce league rules. And then a court down in Louisiana saying, no, you can't. And then the SEC saying, watch us. And that is the legal summary up to this point. And now we look towards Thursday, where this is all going to play out in a courtroom. I don't know if you put this on a streaming platform that they would accept this premise, because it's a little too unbelievable, but that's what it's come to. And look, Rich, my instinct would normally be to say, no, I don't think LSU is going to put this much on the line as an institution to try and add a couple of pieces. Now, they'd be good players. These are not just depth pieces, as some people have said. These would be contributors. These guys would play, not Saturday, because I think there's an acclimation period rule, but they would play pretty early for LSU. My instinct is to say, no, they wouldn't do that. However, LSU Athletics has already done it with soccer. So there are already players playing down there, just in another sport, that are flying in the face of this rule. And so, best I can tell, they fully intend to go through with this unless someone tells them, no, you literally cannot. And I don't really even know who that entity is right now. But I don't use the word theater a whole lot, because I think sport works well enough, but this is kind of merged over into the theatrical part of college football and sports.
1: Well, I mean, if a member school is going to notice a loophole in a ruling, reach out to players that they would consider adding if said players just, you know, hey, wanted to hire a lawyer and go and try and get the proper ruling in, say, a courthouse in, oh, Louisiana, you know, like let's just roll that and see if, you know, we hit the point, you know, and they did. And now players from the NFL are coming as a feeder system to college. And I totally understand that everybody is up in arms about it. And we're so close, Josh, to games being played for us to not talk about this, mm-hmm. right? We're about to get lost in, you know, the first weekend of college football. So before that happens, this has to get fixed, right? And I don't know what the fix is. And I'm sitting there over the weekend and I'm watching Coach Drinkwitz. I'm watching Eli Drinkwitz of Missouri give a very well-reasoned, impassioned statement about calling this a clown show and something needs to be done. And then he mentions this bill in Congress that doesn't get passed. And it was kind of typical where, with all due respect, he didn't know the name of the bill. He had to ask somebody for the help with the name of the bill. And then he mentioned some of the senators who were behind the bill. He mispronounced the name of the senator from Washington who's behind the bill. So it's just like, you know, who to look to know? You know what I mean? Certainly those who are making sense, but then don't know everything. And it just drives me crazy. So I turn to you as a sense of reason. Like, what do you think needs to be done, Josh Pate, here?
0: Every time you and I talk, we agree on two things.
1: Yes.
0: One, everything's messed up.
1: Yep.
0: Two, something needs to be done. Mm-hmm. Then there's a third thing where we both go, but what is that thing? I don't really know what right. that thing is. All right, so I will tell you this, and I'm fully on board with your sentiment that I pray for the morning this Saturday where full everybody's playing and games have begun, so we don't really have to talk about this if we don't want to anymore. There are some people out there sick enough who want to follow this, and to them, God bless them, I'm not one of them. But I will say this is still going to play out, okay? So this one thing, if we drill down on this one thing, this is a one-time thing because it has to deal with that rule, that 5-for-5 NCAA rule that really only has a chance to impact the 2022 class in this way.
1: Right.
0: So if anyone tells you, oh, don't waste a whole bunch of time on this, it's isolated, they're technically right about this. But as you and I know, there are like 37 million other issues that do have much more shelf life that have to be dealt with. So you're right. You can either go Congress or you can go collectively bargain. And that Senate bill, I do want to tell people this as much as they don't want to hear it. It is not dead at all. It is guaranteed to come up for a vote. Rich, I'd still lean. You see me leaning like this.
1: Right.
0: I'd still lean more towards the side that it does get passed in both Senate and House. Just what I'm hearing. Trust me, I'm not wasting a whole lot of time on this.
1: Right.
0: But if that happens, then what we have to do is we have to dive into the language of the bill. Because as you know, in this country, what you do is you pass a bill and then you find out what's in the bill. So we have to find out in the bill if there's even language that would have prevented something like this. Because as best I could tell, with the different machinations that thing underwent before the Senate went on recess and they couldn't get it in for a vote, some of the language got taken out that would have theoretically prevented something like this. Again, I'm no legal scholar. That was just my interpretation of it. But that thing may still get passed. It just may happen a little bit later than people intended. But there are many, many experts in this field, of which I don't claim to be one, who would tell you, even after it gets passed, they're going to have a million issues with it. So then you ask that person, okay, well, what would you do? Oh, I'd collectively bargain. And it's so funny how people just say that, and it's, well, that's how you solve it. Okay, well, that sounds easy. I assume it's not that easy. And then there's another person who walks in, and this is a person who I have hung out with in the past, and they say, maybe the NFL ought to get involved here a little bit. Yeah, maybe, you know, they benefit a little bit from the current ecosystem that is college football that doesn't charge them a dime for marketing, promotion, and development. Maybe they ought to get involved. I heard Albert Breer ask that recently. I've asked that for years. That is the multi-billion-dollar question to me, is at what point does this mess merge over into the NFL's lane enough to where they say, okay, children, we're coming in. We've already figured this out a long time ago. Here, let's lend our hand to you.
1: All right. Then one last question for you on this, Josh, before we turn to the games. At the end of the day, we will be lost in the games. But the only time we might bring all this stuff up is going to be when the College Football Playoff Committee makes its decisions based on who the hell knows what, right? But at the end of the day, do you think that all 12 teams that make the college football playoffs, or 10 of the 12, will be 1 through 10 or 1 through 12 in how much it costs to put a roster together? Will we see that like in baseball where we're pointing out, oh, the ones with the biggest payrolls make the playoffs or make the World Series? Do you think that that's where it's going to be, because it's upwards of $50 million sometimes for teams to put together a team now in college football? Right.
0: I really don't. I do think that there'll be a top 12 littered with big payrolls.
1: Right.
0: I also think there will be a $30 million plus payroll or two that goes 7-5 this year. And you'll look at it and you'll say, wow, that's not the determining factor there. It turns out that there's a lot still to this game of football that's always mattered.
1: Right.
0: Now, the difference is the number one ingredient is talent in that equation. And anybody worth their salt will tell you that. But that's not the meal. Those are just ingredients. It is still up to really good coaching staffs and really good organizations and really, really good culture to cook with those ingredients. And there are just some chefs out there that are better than others. And dollar figures sometimes don't change that.
1: Okay, let's get to the games then. Josh Pate, or the season itself. The best team in college football is Ohio State coming into the season, Josh?
0: Yeah, I got no problem with that. I think if I were to fill out a ballot, I think I may go Notre Dame number one, but it would be splitting hairs. I think there's a lot of benefit of doubt on Ohio State's side. that I think they've earned. So it's not even like I'm pushing back on this.
1: Right.
0: But you know, I think people look at Texas maybe and they question a lot of the things that they would just take for granted with Ohio State. But then again, there's proof of concept in one place versus still needing to do it in the other. I do think, you know, a team like Georgia is fascinating to me because they were number three in the preseason AP ballot, I believe. And yet they got zero first place votes, which is very atypical because the number six team got some first place votes. So Georgia's at number three and got none. And it's so funny how this worldview has come to be adopted by everyone in a world I was told we couldn't agree on anything in. There's this agreement that, oh, we could put an SEC team as high as three, but do not rank them number one. Because we all know that the time has come and gone for an SEC team to win a national championship. Nobody gave Texas a first place vote. No one gave Ole Miss one. There wasn't a single team from that league that got a first place vote. Now, I'm not even necessarily telling you I'm pushing back on it because I don't have an SEC team winning the national title either. I just don't really recall a time where there's been this overarching concept that's been like this broadly believed and bought into in the preseason that everyone keeps telling you is going to be so uncertain and so unpredictable. So that's funny to me, but Ohio State or Notre Dame, either one would be fine with me.
1: And they win it all or no? What do you got?
0: No. Okay. So the way I believe in ranking teams at the start of a season is I'm literally trying to rank you where I think you'll start the season. If I'm predicting towards the end, I'm trying to figure out what you could be and what you will be. So I'm actually going with Miami to win the national championship because I think as much as people look at those pass rushers they lost and you lost Carson Beck. I don't know why I did air quotes. It is true that he's not there anymore. But I think, you know, Carson Beck is no longer there.
1: Right.
0: The Preview magazine culture that I grew up in, like a lot of people were accustomed to growing up in, they talk so much about lost production and it doesn't concern itself nearly enough with, well, what's the backfill? Who's replacing it? And in most places, it is true. If you lose offensive linemen and pass rushers and a quarterback like Miami lost, history says you take a step back. There are exceptions to all of those rules. Miami is simply an exception to that rule right now. And while I won't argue that they have another Reuben Bain and Akeem Mezidor pairing on that team, I think there are a lot of guys, Lightfoot up front, they brought in Damon Wilson in the portal. There are a number of guys. Truthfully, it would have been starting elsewhere last year that were just contributors and depth providers and role players for them that could be stars this year. I think they upgraded at quarterback. Like, this is the key for me. I got Mensah winning the Heisman. I think he's going to have a phenomenal year. I think he is a puzzle piece, like tailor-made fit for that Shannon Dawson offense. I think they'll go back to averaging over 40 points per game for the first time in a couple of years. They got a really workable schedule, but also I don't worry about that team not being hard-nosed and battle-tested because I've seen the way they practice every day. So I'd say Miami at Notre Dame is the game of the year in college football if I had to call it right now. And that thing's in November instead of early in the season. So it's crisp. It's nice and cool. The leaves have changed colors. Nice. I'm so glad college football's back, Rich. So I'm going to Miami to win the national championship.
1: And I was sensing that my third bite at the, you know, rules conundrum and the, you know, mosh pit of college football's leadership was beginning to, you know, wane on you. And you were looking forward to me finally turning the page to talk about stuff like this. All right. So if you have doubts about the Ohio State, I've got to circle back on that because you said they deserve it. I don't know, man. I mean, Saiyan looked pretty damn good towards the end of the year and, you know, Jeremiah Smith could wind up actually popping his way into a top five of a quarterback heavy draft in the National Football League come next year. I mean, what's your two cents on the Buckeyes here, Josh?
0: Yeah, I don't have much to pick apart with them. So like I said, it would be splitting hairs. The only thing I wonder about, because I do think that there's a potential deficiency with all these teams. There's no super team out there. So if we were to play the devil's advocate role here, it would be very simple with Ohio State. It would be either one or the other or both of these things. Offensive line still gets overpowered against elite teams, or their defensive year-over-year attrition, back-to-back cycles finally catches up with them. Or three, it's both of those. I really have seen a lot of people circle Julian Saiyan as being this question mark or whatever. I think he's going to be a strength of the team. Like, I think he'll be a big-time player this year. I don't worry about him. The only time I would worry about him would be in situations like they found themselves in against Miami where he's under constant duress. And at that point, there are very few quarterbacks that shine at this level or the next level, but especially this level. So it's splitting hairs, man. They could easily win the national championship. I think Miami, when I looked at them at their high end, I think they have a chance to be a little more dynamic. That's about it.
1: And, you know, what do you think is the game of the year in the Big Ten? I mean, there's Oregon at Ohio State. There's Ohio State and Indiana as yep. well. Like, what do you got for me on that for the Big Ten?
0: Hey, maybe we don't need to overthink the room. Maybe it's the game. Maybe Michigan's a little better than people think. I know you have no interest in talking Michigan, no, but let me drag you kicking the screen into this for just a second, on, okay?
2: Hold on, Josh. Sure,
1: you know,
0: yep. Someone challenged me the other day right. because I spoke. It was in a low tone. I said it in passing, and I was just like mildly complimentary of their wide receiver room. You know that. I mean, you know this. I don't think America knows that that wide receiver room's the best one they've had in quite a while.
1: That's correct.
0: I think what happens also, it happened to Arch. It happened to Bryce Underwood. In the modern era, one of the byproducts of paying players a whole lot of money is if you don't get immediate production. In other words, if their production doesn't meet your overinflated expectation right out of the gate, they're a bust and you cast them aside. That's not the way the quarterback position works. That's not the way it's ever worked. So I don't think it's the most insane thing in the world when you add more structure around a supremely talented quarterback who is entering year two, where development is supposed to have happened anyway, that I could see him just surge in performance level a little bit this year. When he's got the kind of supporting cast he has, when he's got maybe the best tailback out of high school football coming in and Savion Hyder and another one to go along with him, when you've got that Michigan offensive line that you know you'll have, and you've got a much better system that he fits in probably than he was in last year, and a much better overall environment than the chaos that was going on around him last year. I don't doubt that I'll get a really good product from Michigan defensively. So I was looking at some predictions the other day. It feels like everyone's got them 9-3. So I don't think it's a big stretch if they go 10-2 to have them, I don't know, punch a little above the weight of expectation. And if they are in that range, then that means that game's a big one. But I also think, how can you overlook Ohio State going to Indiana? Mm-hmm. We've never had a game even approaching the galaxy of magnitude in Bloomington, Indiana, that one will have. And then I'm going to go 3-for-3 with Ohio State here for a second. Every big Ohio State home game since pretty much the dawn of Fox Sports having this media rights deal has been a noon kickoff. And finally, we get news officially over these past couple of days that the Oregon-Ohio State game, because of the way the broadcast draft works, is going to be a 3:30 kickoff. And that one's going to be huge. That's Oregon coming to town. And finally, the Big Ten slate is deep enough with premier games that Fox can't get all of the big ones on Big Noon. Now, I got no problem with Big Noon kickoff because it means I get to get home earlier. But fans hate it, and they should hate it, because they never get the spectacle that some of these SEC teams get to have 5 or 6 times a year. And I want to leave you with this.
1: Yes, sir.
0: Well, from this point, USC at Penn State is the whiteout game. So that's going to be a really big deal, too.
1: Well, certainly, since that has a new meaning in that campus. I went there. I did go there.
3: I just want crazy.
1: All right. Before I let you go, your week, walk me through your week. I mean, your career is blowing up, Josh. So your week, you're going to have you got a Friday show. You've got your show. You're on the road all the time. What do you got? What's you're looking like week to week?
0: What I would call a dream job 10 years ago awesome. is what it consists of. So Sunday night, we do our show. This is all on the YouTube channel.
1: Yep.
0: Sunday night, 8 Eastern, 7 Central. Monday, if you want to call it a down day, is my only down day. I breathe on Monday. Nice. Tuesday, I am with you every morning/early afternoon, and then we'll do a live show that night. Wednesday, I do something with Bussin' with the Boys that appears on both of our YouTube channels. Thursday, I do my show. We will travel to a different campus every Friday morning. We'll do an afternoon show, 2 Eastern, 1 o'clock Central on ESPN, which I'm very excited about. Because I think if you properly capture the Friday afternoon college football vibe, which is way different than Saturday mornings, as we all know. I think we can hit a home run with that show, unless we screw it up, in which case it's on us. And then Saturday is the easiest day, Rich. You just go stand on the sideline and you watch a game and keep your mouth shut and then talk about it on Sunday.
1: Josh, you're the man. I truly appreciate you. Like I told you off air, I have no problem seeing it on the air as well. You're awesome. You make me smarter, and I just love the way that you dispense information. And do it in such a style that is so easy to take in. So I appreciate you, and I look forward to this season. Truly do.
0: I appreciate you. It's going to be an awesome year. I cannot wait to do this every week.
1: Josh Pate, everybody. Josh Pate's College Football Show on YouTube. Let's and then go. You just heard everything else that he's doing, including our spot every Tuesday right here on the Rich Eisen Show. Let's take a break. We're back with your phone calls. 844-204-RICH, number to dial.

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18: 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On Saturday, East Carolina looks to shock Alabama, and Baylor and Auburn battle it out in Atlanta in the AFLAC kickoff game. 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

0: 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So appreciative of being on this radio network all the time. Let's go to Chris in Baltimore here on the Rich Eisen Show. What's up, Chris?
1: Hi, Rich and friends.
0: Are you an Orioles fan, Chris?
1: By default, I am. More football than baseball, but I grew up in Baltimore, been in Baltimore all my life.
0: Did you see the way Colton Cowser called game in Colorado last night? That was one of the most amazing things I've ever seen in my entire life.
1: I didn't. I missed it, but I'll have to catch up
0: on it. Oh, my God. Did you see this, Chris?
2: No.
0: All right. Blast to center field.
2: I looked this up now.
0: With two outs in the ninth of a 2-1 game and one guy on base, it's a two-run shot as ticketed to end the game. To end it, and Cowser leaps and makes a game-saving, game-ending catch. It's the greatest home run to walk off a game I've ever seen. Unreal.
2: Wow.
0: So look that one up, Chris. What you weren't clearly calling in to talk about that. What do you got in your mind?
1: Well, I know your time is valuable, so let's get right down to brass tacks. I'd like to play the win-loss game for my Baltimore Ravens.
0: All right, here we go.
1: All right. Now,
0: the reluctant Oriole fan wants to play the win-loss game for the Baltimore Ravens. Let me get my paperwork here. All right, here we go. Music, please.
1: Now, I know this will sound like a generous win total, but I really think we have one of the most favorable schedules in the year this year.
0: All right, well, let's walk through it one by one. What happens at the Colts, week one?
1: Well, it might be ancient history, but it's not water under the bridge. We still love beating the Colts. That's a win.
0: All right. Next up, home for the Saints. Home opener.
1: Home opener, that's a decisive win.
0: 2-0 now against the Cowboys in Rio.
1: Bound to be a shootout, our first big challenge of the year, but I believe it'll be a hard-fought win. Sorry, TJ.
0: You're now 3-0 coming home to take on the Titans.
1: All due respect to the Brotherhood of Bald Men, the Hairs will win that one.
0: Attaboy, 4-0 at the Falcons.
1: Could be a sneaky game, trap game, but right now I'm going to say we win it.
0: 5-0 at the Browns. Now, as you know, it's not water under the bridge there either. What happens?
1: Yeah, well, Todd's going to be wishing he still had Garrett, and I don't mean Brad. That's a win.
0: Ladies and gentlemen, lines and wins. That's all he's doing right now. 6-0, Bengals at Ravens.
1: Gray's going to stick it to his former team with a big fat W.
0: 7-0 at the Bills.
1: I want to believe we'll get these guys this year, but in the interest of humility, I'll take the
0: interest of humility. By the way, great. Is that a fantasy
2: humility.
0: Team? Interest of humility.
2: That might be it.
0: All right, 7-1 Jaguars to kick off Week 9 Thursday night.
1: They got Moxie, but not enough. That's another win.
0: All right, you're back on the winning trails. 8-1 Jim comes to face you on a Monday night. Chargers.
1: Minter's going to know them better than they know themselves. That's a win.
0: Oh man. At the Panthers.
1: Going to make Panthers look like pussycats. That's a win.
0: 10-1 at the Texans.
1: Wow. That'll be a dish best served cold as we get revenge for their blowout of us last year. Win.
0: 11-1 home for the Bucks.
1: Could be sneaky, similar to the Falcons, but we'll be rested coming off the bye, so I'll say win.
0: 12-1 at the Steelers.
1: Well, they almost always get us at least once a year, so I'm going to say in Pittsburgh is a loss.
0: 12-2, home for the Browns.
1: Flush them. That's a sweep on the Browns.
0: 13-2 at the Bengals on Thursday night, New Year's Eve.
1: This could easily be the game of the year, and I'm going to begrudgingly give it to Cincy. We split with them.
0: All right, and then you're home for the Steelers.
1: This is our redemption for the end of last season. We vanquish our rivals in front of a home crowd and send Rodgers out with a whimper.
0: Chris, interest in humility in Baltimore. 14-3.
1: Thanks, Rich.
0: Thanks, buddy. That was a fun chat. That was a fun win-loss game there. 14-3.
2: Dang.
0: Ravens 14-3 in Jesse Minter's first year there. That would win them the one seed. They'd get the one seed. That's a win the conference regular season record.
2: Doubt.
0: Hey, man. You're going to figure Minter's going to tighten the defense, and if again, they got this guy, Declan Doyle, kid, new coordinator from the Ben Johnson world. Yeah. And everybody in Baltimore is like, hey, Jim got himself a new coordinator. And so now let's get Jesse Minter to bring one in himself.
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2: 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Coming up, ESPN senior writer Seth Wickersham. Chargers head coach Jim Harbaugh. And now, it's Rich Eisen.
3: 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Nice chat in our green room with Seth Wickersham. Gonna come out here. He's got a new book. I mean, how many times is this guy coming with a new book? You know what I mean? Okay, fill the whole shelf.
4: Right.
3: Very prolific, man. Jim Harbaugh, hour three, 844-204-RICH, number to dial. Josh Pate already on the program. Great college football chat. He thinks Miami's winning it all.
4: Interesting.
3: Miami plays at Stanford Friday night. Rumor has it Michael Irvin's going to be in town. Ooh. And, if that's the case, him on the left coast here in town, might have to bring him in tomorrow. So 844-204-RICH. That's right. Oh, that guy, 844-204-RICH, number to dial. So, just when you think everything's so simple, it's not. When you, as honestly, just when you think everything is cut and dried, it's not. So, the sports world, that's why we turn to the sports world. Because things are cut and they're dry.
4: Mm-hmm.
3: You know what I mean? Like, it's simple. The scoreboard, it's not a meritocracy. You know what I mean? The score, you get more points, you don't.
4: That's the score.
3: Right. So, And we make fun of sometimes when something seems so certain, and we talk about it as if it is certain before it becomes certain. And that's the sports world in which we live, in the crazy-ass world that the sports world lives in.
4: Yep.
3: Right? We leave the crazy-ass world behind, go to the sports world because it makes more sense. And just when you think things are simple, they're not. I mean, Aaron Donald, is he back yet? Right. Lasted a month.
4: A whole month.
2: Is he back yet?
3: A month that segment lasted. Because it was a certainty in our minds. He's coming back.
4: Yep.
3: And after 2 weeks, 3 weeks, we're like, is he going to come back?
4: I started
3: like,
4: to waver.
3: You're going to go higher on this guy?
4: I was not.
3: We kept the faith.
5: At the end, you didn't.
3: We kept the faith. He was going to come back. It just was the yet. And guess what happens? He comes back. Comes back. He's back.
4: He's back.
3: Yes, he holds a press conference and everything.
4: Me and Del Tufor smiling.
3: Les Snead came on this show yesterday. Like a Cheshire cat. A Cheshire Les.
4: I'm sad.
3: Up there in Thousand Oaks. And we're talking about it. Having a few laughs out on the coast.
4: Going out to the coast.
3: Right?
4: Yep.
3: And now is the chance Donald's not playing in week one?
4: Ah, come on. What?
3: Sean McVay had this to say just yesterday.
6: Is there a scenario where he wouldn't go to Australia if he's not ready to play that you would?
8: Oh, yeah. Absolutely. That could be a possibility. You know, I wouldn't rule anything out yet. You know, I think sometimes when you put, unnecessary kind of parameters or guidelines on something, it can skew things. But what I think is really good for us is if he's able to go, great. If not, that's kind of how we've been operating as is. And guys have done an excellent job of being able to do some really cool stuff in the meantime. And so if he's not ready and that's not what's best for him and for the team, absolutely wouldn't have him play in Australia unnecessarily.
3: All right, three words I say respectfully.
9: What are those?
3: What the hell? The segment was called Is He Back Yet? Yeah. Not, I'm not ruling anything out yet.
10: Is he half back yet?
3: No.
9: But he signed the contract, so he's back.
3: I know he is, but he's got to be playing. He said, I'm coming back for all 17.
9: Did he say?
3: We'll give him the bye. Give him the bye.
9: Give him the bye.
3: Give him a shot.
9: That's a long flight.
3: If that's what he needs to get out there in Australia.
9: It's a long flight, Rich.
10: A long flight.
3: I don't care.
9: You know,
3: let him binge watch something.
9: He's older. The joints get a little
3: I get it.
9: Tight on the floor.
3: I mean, so what?
11: Oh, my arm. You know? It's broken.
3: What the hell?
10: 16-hour flight.
3: After all this time?
10: So long.
3: Ah. Listen, I get it. We're marathoning. We're not sprinting. He has been out for 2 years.
10: Wow.
3: They were planning on not having him anyway. Listen, you know?
9: That's true.
3: Les Snead was saying he didn't think at all during his pursuit of Myles Garrett that out of all the benefits of acquiring Myles Garrett, one of them would be a pilot light going on underneath 99 to warm him up, heat him up, and serve him up on the rest of the National Football League. Les said he didn't even think that would be possible until Myles Garrett gets acquired. Donald starts popping stuff on the old IG. And Sean McVay calls him up, or he says, calls him into the office, right? Come on down here.
10: Hey.
3: Hey, Les, come on down. You're the next contestant on Is He Back Yet?
10: Guess what?
3: And guess what? So I get it. You know, they were going to go into the season without him anyway. He was going through a process. He was trying out for the team a couple times.
10: He told him 2 weeks ago.
3: According to the NFL Wire. I know he called him 2 weeks ago. Then he took 2 weeks to actually make it the yet, right?
10: Also, can we think about this trade for a second? Jared Verse, a first, second, and third round pick for Myles Garrett and Aaron Donald.
3: Yeah, it is for, and you have to include you that in to. The transaction. Yes, you do. Correct.
9: And of course, Les didn't think correct. That he'd make that happen. That's like winning the Powerball on a Monday and then turn around on Friday and win Mega.
3: It's a great analogy.
9: Don't do that.
3: Great analogy.
9: Wow.
3: Same gas station? Is that where you buy the tickets? Same gas station?
9: Right.
3: Same gas station.
9: I almost said, I was
3: selling two winning tickets.
9: I almost gave the address, but I don't want to do that.
10: But it's like, you go the audacity.
3: It's in Thousand Oaks. That's where it is.
10: The audacity to win California. The lottery and then be like, I'm just going to keep playing the lottery. I'm going to play again. Like, you win the lottery and you're like, I'm just going to keep playing the lottery. The audacity.
3: After all this time.
9: And then you won again.
3: We're not getting it.
10: Maybe.
3: Okay.
12: You didn't say no.
10: More likely to play. You know what? Never mind. I'm going to hold that for Friday.
3: Okay. Fine. Okay. Okay. We'll wait. I guess we'll wait. We'll wait. And the 49ers are like, what? Wait, what? We don't, after all this time, we've been psyching ourselves up and you're not putting him on the plane?
9: It's meant to warfare.
3: Right? Well, he's an Avenger anyway. Shouldn't he be able to time teleport or something? Shouldn't he be able to teleport himself to Australia?
9: Technically, there's a few mutants that could get him.
3: Okay.
9: And he's a mutant. So.
3: Overreaction Monday is in your RSS feeds. If you want to listen, it's on their YouTube channel. Closing on 180,000 views in the first 25 hours of it. Oh, we're so excited.
9: Bananas, man.
3: It is. We've never had numbers like that on a 2 weeks before. I said two weeks before the regular season edition. But that's what we got. It's time for Overreaction Monday on a Tuesday here on the Rich Eisen Show.
13: That was terrible.
14: That was crap. That was garbage. This place sucks.
16: Overreaction
17: Mondays.
16: Monday. On a Tuesday.
3: All right, Christopher, what do you have over there?
10: Hey, guys. Happy Tuesday. Jay Felly, great to see you, man.
12: Hey, good to see you.
10: Welcome back to the mix. Here we go. It's our weekly Disney-mandated daily Rams topic. to get to to start the show because
3: Andy. It's not Disney. What are you talking about, Disney?
10: Oh, you don't read the comments? Everyone thinks we're being told to talk about the Rams.
3: No, no, it's just the story of the year.
9: Yeah, right.
3: Get out of here. Like in the NFL, and you know, depending on what they do, they could threaten the Knicks. You know.
9: True.
10: I mean, I guess
3: right.
10: I
3: or Indiana.
10: I get different emails from the bosses.
9: LeBron,
10: Rich does.
3: When I say Indiana, I mean football. But
9: anyway, you meant the
3: what are you doing starting with the comments section? You're going to make me overreact.
9: Don't read the comments.
10: Guys, the Rams are going to have multiple end-of-the-year award winners this season.
3: Defensive player of the year and MVP?
10: Coach of the year?
3: Coach of the year.
10: I was thinking coach, maybe offensive player of the year.
3: I'll tell you one thing, Sean McVay's not going to win.
10: You don't think if they go 16-1, he's coach of the year?
3: Dude, no. It'll be everyone thinks all he does is roll the footballs out, the same way that Phil Jackson or Bill never won.
9: Oh, yeah. How many times did your guy win?
3: I mean, oh, it's just like, oh,
10: when,
3: of course.
10: When
3: of
10: they
3: course,
10: went 16-0, Bill no, came man. Coach of the year.
3: Chris, he may deserve it. He may deserve it, but, you know, that'll just be assumed. By the way, you know, did the digital paperwork to get my vote for NFL honors and all pro.
10: Oh,
3: I just did that during the commercial break, as a matter of fact.
10: Congrats.
3: So I'll just piss you off again by voting for Stafford as for MVP over.
10: Well, I have a bigger beef with a couple other people, but you're high on the list.
3: Thank you, sir. I don't think this is an overreaction, but coach of the year, it'll be tough, man. Cause everyone just assume he just rolls the footballs out, even though 99 is there because he has a great relationship with 99. He's already won coach of the year in a way just for 99 being there.
10: Right.
3: Okay.
10: And
3: Les might win GM of the year.
10: Yeah, there you go. And I don't think Aaron Donald is actually eligible for comeback player of the year because they want that award to go to people coming back from injury.
3: I know what they do. I know what they want, but people still vote.
10: I know.
3: See, people still vote. Can you win comeback player coming back from the couch?
10: Yeah.
3: Coming back from retirement.
10: I think
3: coming back from
10: Flacco
3: the gym.
10: Ruined that for everyone.
3: You know?
9: Right.
3: Coming back from his workout. What else, Chris?
10: This guy is not a sleeper in your drafts anymore based on his preseason, and he's going way too early. But I think he's going to end up being one of the best players on his team. Talking about Dejon Stribling, he's going to be the best 49ers non-CMC pass catcher this year.
3: Boy, that is that's quite a subset you got over there.
10: Well, basically, best wide receiver attack.
3: Well, what you're saying is he's going to have a better year than Mike Evans or Kittle.
10: And Kittle and Debo, and he's going to be awesome.
3: I'm happy that the Niners seem to have hit on
10: a
3: player.
10: I'm high on the pub.
3: And not just any player, somebody that they were highly criticized for dropping out of the first round to take instead of a bunch of other on-the-radar screen receivers in terms of draft nicks and fans and things of that nature.
9: You think he's on a better year than Dejon Love, though?
10: No, that's true. Dejon
3: that
10: Love
3: is Dejon included in that?
10: Is high up there. He switched his number to Dejon Love's number in case anyone is following this crazy story. God.
9: He's got multiple businesses, so is he even going to be able to play this year?
3: Oh, my God. I'll just call this an overreaction.
10: Love Stribling.
3: Okay.
10: Haven't got him in any of my drafts yet.
3: Do you love Dejon?
9: I drafted Love last night. That's insane.
3: Okay.
10: Hey, I know it was Saturday. I know it was early in the morning, but there was college football week minus one. Is that what you said?
3: Okay.
9: Is it week zero?
10: Look,
9: is
10: that it? Look, Tar Bill is back.
3: Tar Bill?
10: Was it Chapel Bill? Bill Belichick's going to have UNC in a bowl game this season.
3: Yeah, all he's got to do is win six more games, and he's got it.
10: They were 4-8 last year.
9: Well, one down now.
10: They were terrible.
9: I watched the game. I was at Benny Blades getting my beard trimmed up.
3: Here's what we need to speak into existence. You just gave me this idea. Literally, light bulb just went off.
10: I'm here.
3: What would be more entertaining?
9: Okay.
3: American. Delightful. Than Bill Belichick having a photograph with a Pop-Tart.
10: Oh, the Pop-Tart bowl.
3: And not just, there's one bowl.
10: The giant one?
3: Like there's one bowl.
10: 6-foot Pop-Tart?
3: Yes. Correct.
10: Taking a bite out of it?
3: Just one question in a pre-game press conference leading up to the game. Bill, your favorite Pop-Tart flavor.
9: Oh, wow. What do you think it would be?
3: Bill.
10: Cinnamon brown sugar.
3: And also, Bill, toasted or straight out of the box?
10: Oh, man.
3: What are you? Are you straight out of the box or toasted?
10: Out of the box.
3: Nah, me too.
9: Yeah. I toast them.
3: Okay. But listen, there's no wrong answers.
10: There's no wrong answers.
3: There's no wrong answers.
10: There's no wrong answers.
15: Blueberry.
3: Let's speak it into existence.
10: What, yes or no on blueberry?
15: No.
3: Not just like any bowl game. It's got to be that one.
10: That's hilarious.
3: Okay.
10: I'm in. All right. Let's do it.
3: Right?
10: Let's talk this up.
3: Or
10: 6-6 UNC.
3: We could bring back a gate and it could be a Cheez-It because that's what they used to do whenever some people started knocking on their doors. Cheez-It. Okay. These are just, I'm just spitballing.
9: Watching you work, baby.
3: See what I'm saying?
9: Watching you work.
3: I'm in the zone. What else, Chris?
10: All right, a couple more. We had our fantasy draft last night for the Dillingham Show League.
3: Yes.
10: In person is the best and only way to do fantasy drafts.
3: Okay, that's not an overreaction. What else you got over there?
9: Yeah,
3: but you could just
10: I mean, it's just like
3: that's sort of like Seinfeld. I just glanced and looked away. It's like looking into the sun, if you will.
10: Into the sun.
3: Okay.
10: All right. Last one.
3: Of course,
10: one.
3: It's the best way. To, what are you talking about?
9: Especially the way we got to do it.
3: Exactly.
10: It was pretty. Perfect.
3: Honestly, we had 90 seconds of clock time.
10: It's good.
3: And if it got halfway through, I started barking at people.
9: You really did.
15: You did.
9: My man Rich Eisen has
10: only a couple
9: zero
10: people took
9: patience,
10: it down
9: folks.
10: To like under 10 seconds.
3: I know. Smith, who was in Norway.
10: Smith was in Norway.
3: Yeah, Smith was in,
10: knows,
3: he was drafted from
10: Colleen
3: Norway.
10: Was. Yeah, we don't know where Colleen was.
3: I don't know. But she said she put it on auto draft for one to hang a. She was hanging a screen.
10: She said. And took two quarterbacks.
3: And yeah, because there were only quarterbacks in the first two spots of atop the players available. What else, Chris? What do you got?
10: It's now time for you, Rich Eisen, to admit that I was right about Ohtani should never be pitching again.
3: Why would you say such a thing?
10: Because he's been hurt this whole time, and now he's not even hitting well. Are you going
3: to? I will never agree to this. The guy loves pitching. When the guy is healthy, he is a dominant pitcher. There's a reason why they paid him $700 million.
10: It's to hit home runs.
3: Both. No, it's to do both. The Mets paid somebody $700 million to sit on his ass. Okay? That's it. Right? So I'm going to take your opinion and tell you you're still wrong and use it to troll on TJ. And he's sitting there saying, why the hell did I just catch something? I don't know why. I'm just sitting here minding my own business. All right? I'm just in a mood.
10: One for his last 17.
3: Who cares?
10: I imagine the people.
3: What that means PCA is PCA is your MVP.
10: Oh, yeah.
3: Unless there's a massive fall off.
10: Yeah, he's kind of run away with it.
3: Right. So.
9: Now, if you want to make me angry.
10: You're not going to admit that I was right?
3: Nope. Never.
10: That's preposterous.
9: You want to make me angry, talk about how the Mets just gave away PCA.
3: That's not good either.
9: No.
3: That's not great either. I shouldn't talk baseball anyway because the Yankees played easily their worst game of the year.
9: Right.
3: And I was thank goodness we did that draft in person last night because that was the game Coop and I have been identifying to go down to Anaheim to see for months. And I'm like, you know what? We'll just do the draft. And we saw Cam Schlittler starting Wednesday. So we avoided that 10-1 debacle last night.
9: The great thing was
3: debacle.
9: It was on the TV right in front of you. So you got to see everything.
3: I know. I know. all right. Oh, by the way, we thank the pawn shop here in Los Angeles, California.
10: Pawn shop, baby.
3: Yeah, right around the corner from where my kids went to preschool. Oh. I had no idea I'd be years later at my own drop-off with you guys and Don Bowie wearing a cowboy hat.
9: Cowboy Don.
3: Cowboy Don showing up last night.
9: Pawn shop treated us well.
3: They did. Man. And that platter filled with burgers and dogs and whatever, it was really great.
10: So good.
9: Wagyu.
3: Pawn shop LA.
10: Everything was fun.
9: John was having a field day with him.
3: And we'll talk about John Monaco, the man on the right, and the absolute disaster he has created on our text.
10: We will get more into this later.
3: And that later on.
9: What you did was so wrong yesterday.
3: What did I do wrong?
9: You know what you did on the text chain.
3: What did I do?
15: But does he know, or is he finding out? Right
10: he didn't do anything, actually.
3: All right.
9: Didn't you boot him off the text chain?
3: I did not. 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

0: Beyond That Hill, Stories from the Summits of Sport, a collection of this man's ESPN work, is available on Tuesday, September 22nd. So 3 weeks from today, wherever you get your books is where you can get Seth Wickersham's newest book, Beyond That Hill. And so you're saying this is just a collection of stories from your quarter century of work with ESPN that have not made it in any of your pieces or works, or and this, you're sort of hoovering up all the good and putting it in a book.
1: It's an essentials. And so, you know, and I think that, like, what you try to do with something like that is, you know, you're not only trying to give the readers, you know, your best stories, but you know, you're trying to reflect, you know, how sports and maybe even the country has changed so that the book has a point. Right. And so, you know, there's stories that I've done on people like Kobe Bryant or Tom Brady. There's stories that Don Van Natta and I did in there that, you know, especially our Goodell Jerry Jones story from 2017. I think of all the ones we've done, that one is the one that, you know, I'm proudest of. There's just a ton of great backstory to that one. And,
0: like what?
1: Well, remember, so that was the fall of 17, and it was a tough year for the league. Remember, President Trump in his first term was coming after the kneelers. They were scrambling. You know, Don and I had that piece of reporting from Bob McNair, you can't have the inmates running the prison. I mean, it was a tough fall. And in the middle of it, Jerry Jones was threatening to sue the NFL to block Rodgers' contract extension. And it was a cold war between two of the most powerful people in sports. And, you know, we felt like we could tell a really insidery story about that one. And we just have a ton of colorful reporting in that story. But I'll never forget, the story was about to go to print. And I was driving from New York to Connecticut. And I got a call from Don. And he said he had just gotten off the phone with an impeccable source who said, at the beginning of the year, there was this phone call with Roger Goodell, Jerry Jones, and Jeff Pasch, who was the league's general counsel.
0: Right.
1: And it was about Zeke Elliott when they were going to tell Jerry that Zeke was suspended, which Jerry was surprised about, to put it mildly.
0: Oh, he was pissed. I remember that. Right.
1: And the source said, we're not at liberty to say what happened, but there was some colorful language, and you guys should try to figure out what was said. And so we're both working the phones, and we end up learning that, you know, Roger and Jeff tell Jerry about Zeke's suspension. Jerry, you know, got very upset, and he says, you know, you think Bob Kraft came after you hard. Bob Kraft is blank compared to what I'm going to do to you. And, you know, the process of gathering that reporting and getting it into print and showing readers a deeper look at the sport that, you know, look, I think people love football most and know about it the least. That was our goal with that story and all of our stories, and that was a particularly fun one.
0: So out of the names of the folks that you have in here, my goodness, Mahomes, Brady, Prime, Kobe, just the name four, who is the most fierce competitor that you've come across, whether it was gleaning something from the interview with him or her or stories that were told by others about this subject?
1: That's a great – I mean, there – once you get to a certain level of the uber competitors, obviously Brady. I think, you know, I first met Tom, you know, so I was hired in 2000. He graduated from Michigan in 2000. Fall of 2001, I'm getting my first kind of shot to go write big feature stories for ESPN. They send me to Foxborough to write about this young guy who's coming on well and playing well in relief of Bledsoe, and then we'll probably go back to the bench. And so I meet with Brady. This is like October of 01. He's wearing like a gray sweatsuit and a backpack. He looks like a junior at Michigan. Mm-hmm. And I'll never forget, he said, you know, football's always come really easy to me. And, you know, at the time, we were both young men kind of getting our career breaks at the same time. And I didn't have the perspective to understand what he was saying then. But I think that, like, anytime he says something like that, he means it to the bottom of his soul. And I think that, like, the intensity that the fire within him compared to other people, I think, is pretty unique. And I mean, that's not like a groundbreaking statement. There's a lot of examples.
0: When you're comparing it to somebody like Kobe, though, right? I mean,
1: yeah, Kobe was motivated, but Kobe was different, obviously, because he had the spotlight on him being a first round pick. from the beginning. And so he had something to kind of live up to, whereas Brady was under the radar for a bit.
0: And also at Michigan had a share time with Drew Henson. Mm-hmm. And he showed up after Greasy won the national championship. Mm-hmm. So he had those big shoes to fill. And I guess Kobe was a massive prep star in Philadelphia.
1: He was.
0: You know?
1: I think Brady just, you know, the little things he said over the years that you look back on and you think, those were the clues. You know, football's always come easy to me. It doesn't mean that he never had to work at it, because he obviously worked his tail off. But I think that, like, those are the things where he had, like, an innate sense of the game, and he kind of took to it in a special way that, in retrospect, you kind of see those little moments as lore or little clues. And another one happened, like, about a decade later. I was in his living room, and he says, you know, my first 10 years in the league have prepared me for my last 10. And I was like, what? Like, this dude is just saying he's going to play 20 years? And, you know, I didn't take it, you know, I took him at his word, but I didn't think he would do it. I thought that was an admirable goal. I think he did okay on that.
0: Well, and then also you could make the case his last 10 were better than his first 10.
1: Huge case.
0: Or at least his last 10 will be better than anybody's 10.
1: He was a
0: complete... Mostly.
1: Yeah.
0: But the way that he finished as a 40-year-old, his stats... I mean, you're seeing Rodgers attempt it now. I mean, Breeze barely cracked his 40s before, you know, he retired. You know, you're looking at the league right now, and the only comparison you could make is to somebody who is in your book, Beyond That Hill, and Mahomes.
1: Yeah.
0: Because Mahomes has, in his 20s, surpassed Brady in his 20s. Now comes the hard part to try and stay with Brady. Right.
1: And there's so many things that have to go right. You know, when Brady was in his mid-30s, Belichick, and this is in the book, Belichick presented a study to Kraft that showed how quarterbacks tail off after their mid-30s. And he kind of used it as justification as why we're going to draft Jimmy Garoppolo and we're going to start this transition plan. And obviously, Brady outlasted Garoppolo. And the story that's in the book is about the last days of the Patriot way, when Belichick and Kraft finally parted ways. But one of the things that Kraft told a confidant, because Belichick had obviously opened the door for Brady to leave after the 19th season, and Brady walked right out. It goes and wins a Super Bowl. And Kraft says, you know, Bill told me he couldn't play anymore. And then he goes out and wins an effing Super Bowl. I mean, can you imagine, like, you know, Kraft and Belichick have been through a lot together, but can you imagine, you know, saying that to your boss and your boss having that, having to watch Tom Brady win a Super Bowl as a Tampa Bay Buck?
0: That's tough, but in retrospect, if you really want to, let's be real about it, wouldn't you say Brady had a better chance to win a Super Bowl in Tampa in that one season than staying put with the roster that the Patriots had around him at that point in time? Chris, you're also an expert on this subject.
2: 100%, yeah.
0: Right?
2: Yeah.
0: You know what I mean? So
2: that 2019 Patriots team was not equipped to win.
0: Even with Brady playing at the top of his game,
2: I mean, they lost at home in the wild card.
1: They did.
0: Yeah, I didn't see it, but Belichick commissioned a report, or it landed on his desk?
1: No, he kind of did it internally and saying, you know, this is why we're going to make this pick. We're looking at a quarterback and we'll look to, you know, set up a transition. Obviously, that all came to a head during the 2017 season, and, you know, Jimmy was surprised everybody with that trade when he was moved to San Francisco. But again, you know, Brady's a fascinating guy because, unlike almost any unique athlete, his body outlasted his will for football, which is almost every time it's the other way around.
0: No doubt about it. No doubt about it. But he's also, you know, living through it, living it on still as a broadcaster, going to the stadium. You can hear he gets better every week. I think he's a much better broadcaster now than he was when he first started, and he works at it. You could tell, like, he truly does work at it, which no surprise based on the work ethic you're describing. What's your favorite Mahomes story that you've grabbed then? Because, well, I mean, again, he is set up, if he can continue on and create another dynastic run in Kansas City, to try and catch Brady. And
1: yeah, the story
0: is nuts, but
1: the story about Mahomes that's in there, I mean, it's a long story about, you know, how he came to be. And I had like three sentences in there about how he liked to put ketchup on steak, and that took off. Like, that became the buzzworthy thing for, like, I want to say our guy Peter Schaefer or Peter Schrager was talking about it on Good Morning Football. I want to say like 2 weeks after the fact.
0: Right.
1: I think the most interesting thing about Mahomes is how different he is from Brady in a couple essential ways. Obviously, they have an incredible innate drive where they're running for a finish line that doesn't really exist. I mean, they're competing only against themselves. But Mahomes was under the radar in Texas as a quarterback. And it seems staggeringly ridiculous to think about right now, but it's true. And, you know, they have the Elite 11 regionals, which are like the high school showcase. And then if you do well enough, you go down the road and you're in the Elite 11 nationals. And he didn't qualify for the regional. Patrick Mahomes, with that skill set, didn't qualify in Texas. And I asked him about it, wondering if like that was the cliched chip on his shoulder. You hear it with Tom all the time, talking about how UCLA pulled their scholarship and USC, you know, ended up not wanting him and, you know, dropping to the sixth round. And he was so level-headed about it. He goes, no, you know, East Texas isn't really known for quarterbacks, and I was kind of lost. I was more known for baseball, and that was that. And I thought that was interesting because where his greatness comes from, and really, you know, the subtext of the book is, like, where greatness comes from and what the price of it is, I thought was so much different than Tom's. I mean, they overlap. The Venn diagrams overlap. But the thing that I think Jordan kind of brought to the culture of finding slights and nurturing them and inventing them at times, that was never the case with him. I think that he's someone who's always been running his own race, and, you know, it's worked out well for him.
0: Well, I mean, this year, you want to continue the Brady analogy in terms of a career. In the middle of his two dynastic runs, Brady blew out his knee and had to come back from that.
1: Mm-hmm.
0: And I will see if Mahomes has another dynastic run in him, but he's coming back from a knee injury. And, you know, you're hearing how, you know, and Jeremy Fowler's, you know, I guess top tens based on what everybody else in the league anonymously is thinking. Mahomes isn't number one on that list. Everyone's overlooking the Chiefs potentially, maybe for good reason, but I you don't think he takes in the slights, Mahomes?
1: I'm sure he notices it, but I don't think even Brady, when he was playing, I think kept a little bit of that stuff publicly at bay. And then later in life, you see how he was collecting those things. Like, he's a little bit more transparent about it. I think Mahomes, I'm sure that stuff helps a little bit, but I just think that he's wired fundamentally different in a way that, you know, look, it's obviously been phenomenally successful for him. But, you know, how he gets his greatness, and, you know, those, you know, maybe he'll look back on it and he'll say, yeah, you know, I was looking at all these, you know, people talking to Jeremy Fowler about how I wasn't the top one on the list. I don't know. Maybe that'll be the case later. We'll learn about it.
0: And you've got McVay in this book as well. Mm-hmm. That's, in my mind, the story of the NFL season is that Donald's coming out with Garrett. They've got five times over defensive players of the year added to a roster that almost won the Super Bowl last year, or almost got to the Super Bowl last year. Am I missing any storylines? Do you think that is the storyline of?
1: I think the most interesting thing, and we'll learn about it later, because when I got with Sean, he had just won the Super Bowl, and I spent a lot of time with him the entire offseason as he was, remember, he thought about going into broadcasting.
0: Yeah.
1: Like, the stress of it just got to him.
0: The stress of coaching.
1: Everything, yeah.
0: Uh-huh.
1: And, you know, remember, they were loading up the warheads that year. And so there was a lot of pressure on them from the outside. And what that'll be like the second time around for him, I think, will be really interesting. Because nobody just cruises through the NFL season. I mean, they're going to hit a rough patch at some point.
0: Mm-hmm.
1: And how they all handle that with the expectations of being everyone's super team and how he handles it personally, I think are going to be two really interesting things. I mean, he is someone, you know, he is as ambitious as they come. He can go to some dark, dark places, I think.
0: He doesn't talk about, I mean, he says it, but then he doesn't give any,
1: I think that he's
0: any,
1: got
0: any meat on those bones.
1: Well,
0: he talks about it.
1: They're ugly places, you know.
0: What? like any, has he shared that sort of stuff? About
1: yeah, I mean, it's all in there, but like,
0: right, all in the book.
1: Yeah, and I think that like, there's people who just aren't at peace personally until they feel like the game plan is at peace. And what does that look like? Because it's not the perfect play. It's a feeling that they're going for. And how they arrive there over the course of a Monday, Tuesday, Wednesday, Thursday, Friday can be really straining. And but I think that one thing Sean has done is he's figured out ways to balance that stress with a healthier personal life. And I think that like that template for him has served him well as a coach. I think it served him well as a person. And I think it'll be interesting to see how things go this year, because obviously like the expectations are always high with that team, but it's very high this year. It's very similar to when Stafford, they traded for him, and they're going to hit rough patches where maybe the end looks in doubt. And how he navigates that, I think, will be interesting.
0: Yeah, and for now he's married, father of two, as opposed to the last time they went through it. And the way that you just described it before I let you go here, about Monday through Friday, about the game plan, and it's not perfect, and then the pressure of calling the plays on top of it. Is that why you think Sean Payton has stepped away from play calling? Like something like that right there? Is that?
1: I think there's part of that. You know, he talked about it with me where, you know, sometimes as you get older, you don't like driving at night in the rain. And I think that you know, he might take play calling over from Davis, you know, once Davis Webb maybe moves on if it works out well.
0: Right.
1: I don't think it's a forever move, but I think that for this year, he knows it's the right thing for that team, and it gives him a chance to focus more on those situational football moments that, you know, Brady's so good at illuminating, that the Patriots kind of revolutionized football with their strategy for. I think that, like, managing a game ultimately will probably help, but we'll see.
0: Seth Wickersham, senior writer of ESPN and now the author of another book, the bestseller, best-selling author, Seth Wickersham, is now putting out Beyond That Hill, Stories from the Summits of Sports, right here on the Rich Eisen Show, available Tuesday, September 22nd, wherever you get your books. So pre-order now or make sure that you go to a bookstore on that day. Great to see you, sir.
1: Great to see you, man. Thank you.
0: Sir, anytime. You
1: I'll
0: know
1: be
0: that.
1: Here.
0: I've told you that. Just you let me know you're in L.A. and you got a chair.
1: Thanks,
0: just
1: man.
0: To tell your
1: story. The iconic chair.
0: I appreciate you call it iconic chair. There's, you know, a hardware that's just been restored. All right. Good to see you, sir.
1: Good to see you, man.
0: That is Seth Wickersham right here on the Rich Eisen Ooh. 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Jim Harbaugh coming up in hour number three. Your phone calls as well.
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1: All right, back here on the Rich Eisen Show, 844-204-RICH, number to dial. 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Okay. I've got a four downs here, and the pressure's on here because the four downs involves your New England Patriots.
2: Oh, buddy.
1: So I didn't ask you. I didn't ask you.
2: Let's go.
1: I didn't ask you, like, hey, what do you think? Or I came up with this myself.
2: Sure.
1: All by myself.
2: Thank you.
1: Cooper may have helped. No, I'm just kidding.
2: Get it.
1: But it's time for a Patriots defending AFC champion New England Patriots four down season preview. Hit it.
3: Four downs with Rich.
4: Here we go. Why did
1: you stop? Now, I don't know if you remember a couple years ago, there was a draft where three quarterbacks were taken in a row.
2: Right, of course.
1: And to start the draft.
2: Mm-hmm.
1: And one of them had an up and down first year, and then last year, whew, through the roof, Caleb Williams. Another one was a unicorn right out of the box. Offensive rookie of the year, hands down, second year, right down the tubes. The third one, he gets drafted. They decide to, you know, give him a little bit of marinating time and screw it. Just throw him in there. Okay. But, you know, Gerard Mayo was the head coach and the offensive coordinator wasn't, you know, Josh McDaniels. So, okay. In comes Vrabel, in comes McDaniels. Last year, Drake May, a total rocket ship.

0: And I don't think there's anybody out there that thinks that's a one-off, an anomaly, a one-hit wonder, Dexy's Midnight Runners.
1: Anybody who knows anything.
0: The Oneaters, okay?
1: You know what I mean? Doesn't think that.
0: Because that thing he does is something else. And now here comes A.J. Brown.
1: Oh, baby.
0: So first down is, will A.J. Brown have the impact on Drake May as hoped? Right?
2: Yep.
0: Because now A.J. Brown comes, with all due respect to Stephon Diggs and the aforementioned, the artist formerly known as Keyshawn Booty there. Romeo Doubs has been brought in. The right. wide receiver room has been improved, to say the least. So I can't wait to see what first down is going to mean with number one there and A.J. Brown wanting to show it ain't me in Philadelphia, everybody. That's first down. Second down.
3: Second down.
0: This was a massive issue last year, and it got masked by all those wins. And Will Campbell, year two, any better, or does the turnstile keep on turning? The whole idea, hey, he's not going to be the left tackle. They're going to kick him inside. Who's the left tackle on the depth chart as of right now in New England? That's him. Elijah Vera Tucker's right next to him. So they have gotten better on that left side, and we will see what happens with Will Campbell. That's because he was beginning, you could see it was messing with what was going on.
1: He was playing okay, then he got hurt and missed some time.
0: Got it.
1: Maybe came back too early or just came back because he felt like he needed to, but yeah, he wasn't good in the playoffs.
0: And then in between the temples, you could see it was beginning to affect him.
1: Yep.
0: Because if the left side isn't strong enough, Drake May is going to start to speed himself up, and whatever issues he had protecting the football last year could be another problem this year. Third down.
3: Third down.
0: A lot of people don't know. The Patriots had a top five defense last year.
2: Yeah.
0: Top five.
2: Opportunistic.
0: They were opportunistic, but they didn't give up points, man.
2: Yep.
0: They didn't. So third down's a simple question. Can the defense stay top five? And obviously Christian Gonzalez being paid and happy would be a big time piece to add
2: Act.
0: To keep this thing rolling top five-ish. We'll see. Because everyone's talking about Drake May was amazing and Vrabel's coach of the year and yada, yada, yada. Come out to the coast. They didn't have any laughs when they came out to the coast of the Super Bowl, but they made the Super Bowl because the defense 1,000% got them there. It wasn't because the offense was lighting it up in the playoffs at all. The defense closed the season and then got them to the Super Bowl. That's a big third down. And then there's this fourth down. You have to mention it, and it's a simple one. Does Mike Vrabel's TMZ world crash in on the locker room in any way, shape, or form? Nobody knows. It's not talked about very much. I mean, NBC did talk about it at the Hall of Fame game.
1: Yeah, Mike Tomlin brought it up.
0: Right? And you look at their schedule. Obviously, we all know. Isn't this amazing? It's in 8 days from this conversation. At Seattle, home for Pittsburgh, at Jacksonville, at Buffalo. If that's a 1-3 start,
1: yikes,
0: or an 0-4 start, you know, it's a tough place to play Seattle with a banner raise. And now you go home and the Steelers come in and, you know, surprise them in their home opener. That happened last year with the Raiders.
1: Yeah, and they lost it. And, you know, Steelers beat New England last year.
0: And then at Jacksonville, at Buffalo. I'm just wondering if it's a slow start, is the locker room buying what the reigning coach of the year is selling? Because they look at him and say, really? I don't know. That thing could be totally put to bed. I just need to ask this because I don't think a lot of people are talking about it. And that's my four downs on the New England Patriots upcoming AFC title defense season.
4: Shohei Ohtani's interpreter was fired today. Ipe Mitsuhara ran up gambling debts to a Southern California bookmaking operation.
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11: 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Texas A&M is the defending champion, but Nebraska is the top-ranked team. The Huskers have a 2-0 record after winning both of their matches in the inaugural Players Era Showcase in Las Vegas over the weekend. 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
12: When they have this great mentality, it just bleeds into the whole team, and to see that against a great opponent in a really fun environment, feels pretty big time, was huge for us, and that's just going to pay off.
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0: Okay. 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
24: 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Coming up, Chargers head coach Jim Harbaugh. And now, it's Rich Eisen.
0: Hour 3 of the Rich Eisen Show is here on the air. Disney Plus, ESPN app, ESPN Radio, Sirius XM, Channel 80. First 2 hours in the book. Seth Wickersham has a book called Beyond That. He'll tell some great stories about Brady and Mahomes and Kobe and Sean McVay. In Hour 1, Josh Pate ran down his favorites for the college football season that's about to begin in earnest this coming weekend. If you missed any of it, there is our podcast, all 3 hours. There is our YouTube channel. There is the Disney Plus page, all 3 hours. You can watch it back whenever you darn well please. It's one of the things we love about being part of this Disney world, if you will. 844-204-RICH, number to dial. We're going to take your phone calls. Listen, sometimes hosts say things to tease, to keep you staying tuned, to listen. That is not why I'm saying what I'm about to say. I have no idea when Jim Harbaugh is joining us this hour. He's in a team meeting.
2: All right.
0: And, you know, if it's Jim's got things to say to the Chargers. You know what I mean?
2: Right.
0: Like the Los Angeles Chargers are getting set to start this season against the Arizona Cardinals at home on 2 Sundays. So he's got things to say, and I have no idea how long it's going to take for him to say them. So stay tuned. He's supposed to join us this hour. Happy to have him join us this hour. He's my guy. So just don't know. So stay tuned.
2: Did you see that they just signed
0: Justin Herbert's brother,
2: Patrick, who's a tight end.
0: Okay.
2: So maybe he's
0: Herbert to Herbert
2: working on getting him to the Hall of Fame, too.
0: I should ask Jim, like, hey, because he came in here and he said, you know, he woke up in the middle of the night one day and he just looked at the ceiling and just said, I got to get Justin Herbert to the Hall of Fame. So should I ask him what he's waking up and thinking about now?
2: Yeah, sure. Of course.
3: Okay. Yeah, he's sleeping.
0: Got to get Patrick to the Hall.
2: Got to get Patrick.
0: All right.
3: You never know.
10: Another big signing in the NBA. I don't know.
0: What do we got?
10: Taco Fall is now a Philadelphia 76ers.
0: Okay.
10: Basically going to win the championship.
0: Interesting.
2: Stealing all our players.
0: So Taco will play when Embiid takes a fall.
2: Look at you, Richard.
0: Right?
2: Just turning.
0: Just another guy. Another guy who looks like those air balloons outside of a car dealership.
3: You mean the wacky inflatable?
0: I'm sorry. Yeah. Everyone's just chasing what I have right now. So I'm kind of, I'm new to this thing. You know what I mean? I'm like kind of nouveau riche.
10: It took you 53 years.
0: I know it did.
2: I love Taco Fall.
0: I get it. I'm new to it. It's orange and blue skies, baby.
2: You see, the Boston mayor gave Jalen Brown the key to the city.
0: Did he really?
2: Now they're going to name a street after
0: him. That's amazing.
2: And he's probably going to get his jersey retired.
0: Well, so, and does Jason Tatum's ways take him around that street? See what I'm saying? See where I'm going on this one? He's trying to get what I've got.
2: I have it already.
0: And do you want some?
3: The guy's name really Taco?
2: Yeah.
3: That's what I've been trying to
0: figure out. Yeah, but it's T-A-C-K-O.
10: And he's like 7'5".
2: He's very tall.
0: Yeah, I wouldn't say what I just said to his face.
10: Well, you couldn't say it to his face unless you were
0: I'd have to get a stepladder to say it to his face. I'd say it more to his thigh.
10: Yeah.
0: Got it?
10: His midsection.
0: No, I know you have what I have.
2: What do you mean?
0: I know what you had what I have. I currently have it. I use the present tense.
2: Okay, great.
0: As a Knick fan.
3: I want it.
0: You want it.
3: Need it.
0: You got to have it.
3: Got to have it. And even with cowbell, baby.
0: As the host of this program, also, if you will, the owner and CEO of Rich Eisen Productions.
2: Hey, now.
10: I mean, that is kind of true.
0: You know, I have a lot of responsibilities.
10: Yeah.
0: The buck stops here, essentially, is what I'm saying.
10: Right.
0: And it just depends. I don't know how many bucks. You know, and by the way, A-Buck apparently is stopping on this program Wednesday, Baker Mayfield.
2: Oh.
0: Hey.
2: Oh.
0: But listen, I've got tough decisions to make while also making sure the morale here that we team build.
2: Yeah.
0: So every year prior to the football season, we have a shindig, a dig of the shin. And we have, for the last few years, held a fantasy football draft for this sort of thing.
2: Yep.
0: Last night, we held our fantasy draft, and it's named after the guy whose art, you know, whose portrait was on the wall in that awesome spot in Kansas City.
10: Right. Random restaurant we went to. That
0: right. Yeah, and the room was named after him, and we took over that room.
10: We took over his name.
0: And he had a cowboy hat on, which is why in the photograph that we took on the pawn shop last night, that Don Bowie was wearing a cowboy hat. He has nothing else. I mean, he's a Saints fan, USC Trojan from out here. Yeah, I know. He showed up in a cowboy hat because he's also the coordinating producer of Women's Sports Now. I sent that to Susie. I'm like, look at Don, and she wrote back, why?
2: Well, there is a reason.
0: Yeah, I know. Well, yeah. Anyway, there we are. Look at all, we're smiling.
2: He won the league last.
0: Thanks again to the pawn shop for Pawn Shop LA for hosting us, and the food's great, the service great, place is great. You got that other photograph of the other. There we go. There's the rest of the room, right?
10: Divided,
0: and the guy on the right on Monaco, sweetheart of a guy. We share you and I, TJ. We share rooting interests. He's a Cowboy fan and a Michigan Wolverine fan.
10: Yeah.
0: Okay.
10: Yeah.
0: So, sweetheart of a guy, directs this show more often than not. And
2: yep.
0: The reason why I bring it up is he's on our text chain because Don Bowie, sweetheart with the cowboy hat, invited him on. There's a reason why John was not on the text chain.
2: He's been in the league all 3 years.
0: He has been. The reason why he is not on the text chain has nothing to do with him as a person.
2: Nope.
0: Nothing to do with him as a professional. And nothing to do with him as a fantasy football player. Reason why is because he doesn't have an iPhone. And the text chain was all blue.
2: All blue, baby.
10: Until.
0: He could take his. I can't look at him anymore right now. I'm just take it down. Just can't look at him. And Don added him to the text chain. I didn't know. Last night, when it's time to start texting smack to people, I turn to you, and I'm like, why is the text chain green?
2: Yeah, huh?
0: And you say Don added him.
2: Yeah, I didn't have an answer. I was like, I don't know. It appears that someone added him. And then Don goes, I go, Don, did you add him? He goes, yeah.
10: Why wouldn't he add him, right?
0: Because the text chain is green.
10: I'm just saying.
0: And that messes with the whole system. You know, you got to be on an internet connection sometimes for it to go through. And then it says it sent its text message, whatever the hell.
2: Yeah.
0: It's not good. It
2: screwed you up.
0: And it pisses me off.
2: Yeah.
0: Now then, I have to come at this also as the guy top of the flow chart. I want to keep everyone happy. Mm-hmm. So I now turn to the commissioner of the league and say, what are you going to do about it? What are you going to do about it?
2: What am I going to do about it? Am I going to kick him off the text chain?
0: Yes, I do.
10: Rich tried to take him
0: off
10: the text chain.
2: Like, no, you didn't want him on in the first place.
1: I did.
2: And so that's why he had been kind of left off.
0: Right.
2: And we were just dealing with him offline. And then, look, Don's the winner. The reigning champ, it is his wish to have him on. What, am I going to deny the champion?
0: This is just an outrage.
10: I mean, what if we got league business? You can't just take somebody off.
2: You did threaten to take him off last night, which was, you know, an act of war almost.
0: I don't control. Do I have the ability to kick him off the text chain?
10: I think anyone can take anyone off at any point. Or you could just be like me and just leave a text chain in the middle of the night.
0: So I could do this right now on the air?
2: Yeah, I'm advising you as the commissioner to not do that.
0: What do you mean?
2: If you remove him from the text
0: chain. Do you want somebody?
2: I am going to dock you.
0: Dock me?
2: Five waiver dollar fabs.
0: That's absurd.
2: If you remove him.
0: You're going to fine me?
2: I'm going to fine you.
0: Five. So I would have, Everyone's got $200 on waiver wire.
2: Yep.
0: I kick him off the check chain, make it blue, and you enjoy the benefits of it.
10: Kind of worth it. Go for it.
2: I don't know. What is the benefit?
0: Absolutely
2: just
0: worth it.
2: The color?
10: If Monaco could speak,
3: then we put him back on. That's what's going to happen.
0: Oh, my God.
2: Don't do it.
1: Damn right it's me.
2: Don't do it.
0: I don't think I have the chance, opportunity to do it right
3: Look,
0: now.
3: Look, I spent like 5 minutes.
0: You can't kick anyone out.
3: Everyone's phone.
0: I would leave the conversation. You can't have somebody leave the conversation. No, I think
4: does it even fix it?
2: I think you can remember.
4: I feel like once you go green, you're stuck.
0: Is that right? You can never go back? Is that what you're saying?
4: You can go back. I don't even know.
3: Like once you go black?
0: Okay. Do I?
2: Again, we all understood it, TJ. We knew what he was getting at.
3: Maybe they didn't. People at home don't know
0: everything. If Jim joins, I got to ask him, what do I do? Does he have a text chain where there's non
2: more green?
0: Yeah. And then you heart something and somebody says John hearted it.
2: Well, I think that's been fixed.
0: You know, have they fixed
4: that? That was Don's.
3: Yeah. Let's try. Hey, Monaco, send a text right now.
2: They do now talk. Android and iOS do talk to each other. But do you think people who only have Androids and they're on Android group texts, do you think they look down on iPhone users the way we look down on Android users?
3: Who's the blue guy?
4: They can't tell. No, they can't tell.
3: They can't tell?
4: No.
3: The green already. We tell.
0: Mm-hmm.
4: I love how he's just changing the camera.
0: No, I just think everyone. Oh, is John
2: purposely not
0: right
2: taking
0: now?
2: You?
4: Yeah, he's back there.
0: What's up, John? Will you stop this madness and get the proper phone for all of us?
3: John, are you telling him to leave right now so I can see what it looks like?
2: He said no. He's not gonna. No. He's not gonna get
4: no.
2: it.
4: No.
0: Oh, hey, no.
2: No.
0: I can't kick him out. You can't kick somebody out of a chain.
2: Yes, you can. If you go down to their name,
0: yeah.
2: You can just slide it to the right, and it says remove.
0: Mm.
2: But it'll cost you $5.
0: Five fantasy waiver dollars. Could you imagine? I try to pick somebody up in week 12, and I can't.
2: Because you're out.
0: Because I'm out of money.
2: Or it's a $5 pickup and you only have four.
0: Oh, dude. I don't know. I think it's worth it.
3: Yourself.
0: I think it's worth it. I've got such a great team anyway.
3: Do you?
0: Right. I've made my point. I think everybody who sees this video
3: is going to disagree.
0: Comment. Yeah, comment. Go ahead.
2: Please
0: we'll
2: comment.
0: Read the comment. Can we put like a poll?
2: I can post a poll on like the on YouTube Twitter right or, now. Or, I don't know how to do that on YouTube.
0: Okay. We could
2: what would you like
0: out?
2: The poll to say?
0: Is it an annoying when should you kick somebody out of the text chain if they don't have the same phone as everybody else?
2: Okay.
0: You know what I mean? Like are Android users pissed that the iPhone turns it blue?
2: That's what I'm saying.
0: Does that do it for them? I wouldn't know.
4: It doesn't work in reverse.
0: It doesn't work.
4: So they don't even know.
0: You can't reverse the polarity.
4: They're stuck in a green world.
0: You can't live. Oh, is that really?
4: They don't see blue.
0: They're text blind.
2: Yeah.
0: Okay.
3: They're Midwest.
0: All right. You got the AFC West preview ready to go. How about you? You go first, Chris Brown.
2: Oh, nice.
0: Here we go. Just be careful. The Chargers have already zoomed in. You never know if Jim's going to be hearing.
2: Well,
0: what
2: you're that's
0: about to
2: great.
0: Say.
2: I think they're going to be happy because I think the Los Angeles Chargers win the AFC West.
0: Attaboy.
2: I am fully on board with them I'm making the leap on offense with Mike McDaniel,
0: yes.
2: A healthy offensive line, Marion Hampton.
0: Yes.
2: I'm curious to see how Keaton Mitchell is used in this offense.
0: I'm with you.
2: Quentin Johnston as the deep threat with Didi back to being a WR1, and I think they take it. I think they also, the Denver Broncos, right there. It's going to be a neck-and-neck race all season long. I think both teams make the playoffs. Two playoff teams from the AFC West. I don't think Kansas City finishes above 500, and I think the Raiders are once again picking in the top five.
0: All right, what do you got over there, TJ? What do you have?
3: Same thing? I wish we'd done this a little bit later.
0: Why? Today.
3: Well, because coming in at number four, I got the Raiders.
0: Okay.
3: Defense, Jay Felly. I just think that they're the fourth best team in that division. Now, here's the thing. I think the AFC West is sending three teams to the playoffs, Chris.
0: So do I.
3: So I got the Chargers finishing third.
0: Oh.
3: I got the Chiefs finishing second.
0: Okay.
3: And I got the Broncos running it back. But I feel like these top three teams, like I said,
10: they all make the playoffs.
0: Well, as you know, I'm accused of being a passionate Chiefs fan or somebody who's afraid to piss off Eric Stonestreet. That's what you accuse me every single time.
10: Why not both?
0: Every single time.
5: I mean, the facts present themselves.
0: I understand that, but I can shoot you straight.
5: My case is airtight.
0: I can shoot you straight. Always. I love when the Raiders are good.
10: It's good for business.
0: Jason Feller, I hope that you're a happy guy.
5: Thank you.
0: But at the end of the day, this is a very deep end of the pool, and they're still dipping their toe in. They're fourth. I'm putting the Chiefs third.
10: Whoa.
0: I'm putting the Chiefs third. Oh, man. I need to see what's going on defense and then who's catching the ball other than Kelsey and or maybe Rashee Rice. I am keen to see what Kenneth Walker the third looks like. Can we get a 1,000-yard rusher for Mahomes or what?
5: Really?
0: Yeah. Okay. And then I'm with you. Broncos, Chargers. Awesome. Yeah. And I wish I could do 1-1A, but you can't. So I'm just going to go with the, I love their new offensive. You know how I feel about McDaniel. Chris O'Leary is the new defensive coordinator. The Jesse Minter is as great as they come. I just don't know if that's going to be seen on the field defensively or not. But I think three teams get in. I think the Chiefs win enough games, they get in. And the Chargers and the Broncos, I do believe, play in the last game of the regular season. And let me make sure that I am correct on that. And they do. And it's in Denver. And I'm just going to say I'm going to shoot my shot and say that's game 260, whatever.
5: Yeah, I was just going to say that too. Yeah, I think that's the last game. That's for the division.
0: Right. And, that's my AFC West preview right here. Jim Harbaugh is going to join us, I believe, in now 19 minutes time. He's talking. He's talking to the team.
5: Talking to the team.
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1: It really is.
0: You got it? Go ahead and hit it. Hit it.
2: Here it comes.
3: And Maria, I see.
4: Breaking news.
0: Christopher, this is really happening? I hadn't even heard a whiff of a rumor or a hint of this happening.
1: No, me neither.
0: But it is going to happen.
1: This is definitely happening. Yeah, according to Sam Farmer of the LA Times.
0: Which means what you're about to say is true.
1: Is true. Yes, yeah, Stan Kroenke, his sports group, Kroenke Sports Entertainment, they are acquiring the Los Angeles Angels of Anaheim.
0: Wow.
1: They announced today that it has entered a definitive agreement to acquire controlling interest of the Angels from the Marino family.
0: Wow.
1: Transaction is expected to close in the first quarter of 2027.
0: How much it is?
1: I have not seen a price yet. But Stan Kroenke, who, you know, as you know, owns the Rams and everything over here in Inglewood, the Colorado Avalanche, the Denver Nuggets, Arsenal, he is acquiring the Angels.
0: And what do all of his teams do?
1: Just win, baby.
0: Yeah, they do.
1: Yeah.
0: They do. And guess what the Angels have not done?
1: Well, it's been a long time.
0: They don't win.
1: It's been a long time.
0: Hey, listen,
1: almost 25 years.
0: Right. Socha, Percival, Darren Erstad, you know, Garrett Anderson, may he rest in peace, Tim Salmon.
1: That was a long time.
0: They're not walking through. Erstad's not walking through that door.
1: Yeah.
0: And so many Angels fans here. We're going to the stadium on Wednesday. And
1: I love going Angels
0: fans.
1: Man,
0: Angels fans are about to get an upgrade, considerable upgrade. Like, they know how to run organizations. They know how to run a business in that world of sports. And they know how to spend money in the right way. And, man, are Angels fans going to be happy about this? They should be. They should be.
1: Wow. That's stunning.
0: I thought the Marino family was never going to sell.
1: Never. You know, I feel like they almost did recently, and
0: right.
1: He backed out of the deal.
0: Right. Like, two things are certain.
1: Yeah.
0: Moreno's never selling, and Trout's not leaving. No matter how many people think he should be leaving.
1: Or asked to leave.
0: But that would be, how amazing would that be if Trout has like a Stafford-like run?
1: Here for it.
0: You know what I mean?
1: Watching Mike
0: like
1: Trout
0: Stafford,
1: play.
0: How old is Trout?
1: He's got to be, what, 34, 35?
0: Right. Like, he was the age that Stafford was when he first got here.
1: He's 35.
0: Right. And so he's been like playing for the Detroit Lions for all those years.
1: Mm-hmm.
0: And now he's about to play for the Rams. I don't think I'm off on this front. Like, we're waiting to see what Trout can do in friggin' October.
1: Mm-hmm.
0: Like, make a run. And you know that's what the Kroenkes are going to do. They're going to come in and they're going to figure this thing out. And the Dodgers have gotten some competition. Yeah. You know? The Dodgers have gotten some competition in this town. If Kroenke is taking this thing over and is going to run it like the Rams and the Nuggets and the Avalanche and Arsenal. Yeah.
1: It's awesome.
0: And, you know, the bar is set. The bar is set in terms of, you know, obviously what the Dodgers have done. But in terms of, you know, competing and changing ownership and competing, hopefully the Angels can make it an Angels town like the Mets have made it a Mets town since changing ownership there. No, this is a perfect comparison.
5: I get why you're still upset about it.
0: No, this is a perfect comparison. Look what the Mets have done since changing owners.
5: Dominated.
0: Yeah, they've turned it into a Mets town.
5: We made it so an orange and blue team would win a championship.
0: All the Mets do is win, as opposed to what they were doing before.
5: What are the Yankees doing?
0: With all the money being spent in. Huh? What?
5: What are the Yankees doing?
0: I made a World Series.
5: Did you win?
1: Made a World Series.
5: Ooh.
1: Wow, have your expectations changed?
0: Hey, it's a different world.
1: Years.
0: We're in a different world now.
5: Trust me,
0: I want to win it all. I get it. But that is the template. Change owners, get a lot more money in the pipeline, change it into an Angels town.
5: That's
0: just like the Mets have done in New York. Just ask Juan Soto and his great returns he's given the Mets.
1: This guy.
5: That's jealousy.
0: This guy,
5: that's
0: right? What do you mean? I'm not jealous. What am I jealous of?
5: You've been jealous ever since.
0: What am I jealous of?
5: Why did you bring the limo story back up?
0: Of a bird flipping, awkward dancing, you know,
5: do I need to
0: ball with legs?
5: Do I need to
0: is that
5: bring
0: what I should be on? Is that what I'm jealous of? Letting the polar bear walk? Is that what I'm jealous of?
2: Jealous of the Mets.
0: Yeah. Let's take Bo Bichette.
5: At the time, I thought it was
0: work on that one.
1: Bo flows.
0: But Angels fans, you're about to, in all seriousness, see an upgrade.
1: Yeah, yeah. If you're an Angels fan and you don't go to the games anymore, get ready to go back to the games. You should be more than excited.
0: The ballpark is very nice.
1: I love going down
0: there. Getting there ain't easy. And getting there is just like, we're calling it the Los Angeles Angels. Is that what we're doing?
1: Well, you know.
0: Because I live in Los Angeles County. That ain't in it.
1: It's true.
0: I wonder if the Kroenke family will change even that.
1: I said this earlier, not California knowing this was coming.
0: Again.
1: Go back to the California Angels.
0: Yeah, it's the Golden State Warriors, even though they play in San Francisco now.
1: They had the best uniforms. Yeah. They had the cool logo. Go back to California.
0: Come out to the coast.
5: Because no one in Los Angeles cares about the Angels, so might as well.
0: I wouldn't say that. It is a Dodger town and always will be.
5: Yeah, so.
0: You know?
5: Kind of like the Clippers.
0: No
5: matter how much we try.
0: Right. And I know Clipper fans are like, hey, we had Ballmer come in and we're still waiting. Kroenke's got that track record. I'm excited for Angels fans.
1: Yeah. Angels fans should be pumped.
0: Oh, yeah. Okay.
5: So, honestly, they're 53-85, and I know I'm speaking out of terms of Mets fan, but, like, what do you think that something's going to get turned around?
1: Ownership matters a lot.
0: I think it does. And I think, yes.
5: Okay.
0: It sure does.
1: You put the resources and the dollars back into the team.
0: Certainly if you know how to run sports organizations around the globe and the results are there in hockey, basketball, Premier League, National Football League, they're all different in terms of the way fans are expected to watch a product, but they're also different in a way of caps and how you can spend and to figure out each one successfully. It takes a lot. It takes a lot, you know. So, congratulations, Angels fans. You're going to make it in Angels Town real soon. What? Just pointing out the obvious.
1: Who wins a World Series first?
0: What, Mets or Angels?
1: Well, that or Angels or Dodgers.
0: I think why don't you ask me on November 1st before? Honestly, dude.
1: I don't think the Dodgers win this year.
0: Okay.
1: I'm on record.
5: But you think the Angels are going to win one before the Dodgers get it?
1: Indiana won the Natty last year.
5: That's fine.
1: Anything can happen in sports now.
5: Let me explain to you, Chris, what's not going to happen, though, is the Angels winning the World Series before the Dodgers.
1: Okay.
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0: back here on the program, here on the show. Chris Ballard, who, as you know, pulls no punches, even though he's got the arms to follow through, once again showed up in a smedium at the podium today. A lot of general managers are holding press conferences. Jason Light held one in Tampa as well. Talking about Baker and how, you know, he goes, Baker's completely real. He wishes he was 10% more fake, is what he said. He's 100% real. He wishes he'd been just 10% fake sometimes. That was a funny line. But anyway, Chris Ballard was asked about this whole business of NFL players having a court order to go back to college.
1: Did you have any rookies come to you wanting to go back and play college football?
2: No, it's the stupidest shit I've ever heard. your entire life, I know I'll catch crap for this, but your entire life you fight to get up to the NFL. Okay, but now we're going to go back. Okay, that makes a lot of freaking sense.
3: Is he wrong?
0: He's not wrong.
3: Yeah, exactly.
0: He's not wrong. And players who see the opportunity to go back, you know, I'm wondering if that's going to be viewed as a red flag when they come out again.
3: Interesting.
0: If that's what a general manager in the home of the combine is thinking, that, oh, you work your ass off to get to the NFL, and because it doesn't work out in your first shot at it, or you get cut, instead of you trying to stick with it and finding your spot on a practice squad and working hard at it, you're going to go back to school like you're Thornton Mellon, triple into your way for Lane Kiffin, and then you're going to come back? And I'm wondering if that's going to be a metric that NFL teams will look at as a red flag, because you know there are some strange red flags that some teams have.
3: True.
0: And I don't know. You could also say that these kids are going to make more money with Lane Kiffin than they would have on a practice squad.
3: I think there's no doubt about that.
0: Right? So stinks is that if it is true, and Josh Pate made an allusion to it in hour one, that, oh, so there's this new rule that you get 5 years of eligibility in 5 years, right? That you can't do it 5 over 7 or anything like that. So this is what we're going to do. We'll give that fifth year of eligibility to people. And then there's some players that were in a school year prior to the 5 year window, you know, prior to, like, they had a cutoff of a class, in the same way that there's cutoff for, you know, kids in, you know, public schools, grade schools, and private schools. Hey, today is actually the cutoff day in many of school systems around the country. Like, if, you know, Taylor was born on August 30th, so she was on the short end of it, and somebody else is on the longer end of it, September 1st. So some of the thing is that if there was a school that said, oh, you folks in 2022, you just went to the pros, and now they're allowing you retroactively to go into the pros another year of eligibility, like, what gives? You should sue. And if you do, why don't you sue in this court, and maybe we'll take you. That's the thing that kind of stinks.
3: Ugh. Hate it.
0: We're joined now by a man who, when he coached in college football, coached before the NFL was a feeder system to college. He's Jim Harbaugh of the Los Angeles Chargers. How are you, Coach? Good to see you.
4: Great to see you, Rich.
0: Good to see you. I guess I'll ask you that question. Did any of the Chargers players come to you and say, can you cut me sooner so I can go back to college? Did that happen at any point in the last
4: couple? No, it didn't happen here, no.
0: No. I know. It's kind of it's kind of crazy in that world. How are you doing? Good to see you. What's going on?
4: Football. Football going on. We're focused on our football, man.
0: I bet you are, man. It is that football season. And do you wake up happier when you get closer to the season, Jim? Do you wake up happier as a person?
4: Yeah. Purposeful. And, you know, grateful and, just, you know, doing anything and everything, that I can to, do anything and everything for our team.
0: You All know? Right.
4: Grateful, but I also don't want to get out of work. So,
0: yeah, but
4: ripping and running.
0: I bet. And I was told you just came out of a team meeting where you were speaking to the team. Anything you could share? Like, what is it like, you know, 10 days before season, you're meeting with your group, you just cut down a 53 roster set. Like, what do you talk about now? Like, what do you do?
4: Today's meeting was one of my funnest meetings of the year, and important meetings of the year. It's electing the captains for the team. So we just did that, and it was incredible.
0: Okay, and so you sit there and watch the guys do it. Like, what do you do? You just sit in the corner, or are you part of this thing?
4: Oh yeah, I count the votes myself and. The first-year players that aren't eligible to be captain, mm-hmm. So Akeem Mezador, Jake Slaughter, Travis Burke, Brennan Thompson, and Genesis Smith, we retired to an anterior room, and we counted the votes. We like to do it old school. There's a ballot, and that way there can't be any chicanery. Just have the witnesses, you know, electronically. I mean, who knows what could happen, right?
0: I got you.
4: We don't want any of that stuff. So we had a great vote. Players voted, and we have so many leaders on our team. Probably the most I can ever think of in any team I've ever been on, in terms of being a player or a coach. The amount of example setters, the amount of tone setters that we have, and guys that lead on and off the field. I mean, just give you the perfect example of what to do. I mean, you want to know what to do, how to do it, when to do it. Guys, I would put it this way, that put their entire, not just their heart and soul. That's the way they approach this game and off the field as well, just tremendous versions of themselves and the way they represent their families. And it just makes it so easy for, you know, the rest of us, really. I mean, just watch them, study them, emulate them, see if you can go make them proud of you. That standard that they set is incredible.
0: All right, so let's jump into it. Since I was an honorary captain for you once upon a time, Jim, I mean, who's – not to turn you into my information man, but you want to announce who's in it? Who are your captains? You got that for me? Can I guess? Can I take a stab at some?
4: I guess I think we probably want to. I'm so tempted right now.
3: he wants to do it.
4: You're a Michigan man.
0: Does one run? I'm a reserve.
4: Let the organization
0: do that. Well, how about this? Does one rhyme with

0: Is that right? Okay. Yes, good one.
1: Very good.
0: All right. No, I got one. Schmack.
1: Yep.
0: Got that one.
2: Man with over 100, how many sacks?
0: Yeah. That would be on a resume of a captain, yeah. I think. Jim? Yeah,
2: it's incredible. I mean, some people have asked me the surprise player of the team. Who's the surprise player of the team, coach?
0: Yeah.
2: And I got a lot in my head, but like, I think the biggest one is Khalil Mack. He is, he's 35 years old. By all performance metrics, the tape, but also the strength and power, the speed and agility, the flexibility, mobility, all are at peak. Hmm. They're all PRs in his performance. And he has one of those Aura rings that has his biological clock at 6.5 years younger than his age. He plays like he's 22, right?
0: Yeah.
2: He looks like he's 22. I know when he's in the weight room and it looks that way. It's the example of if one man can do it, another man can do it. And if human history has shown us or told us anything, if one man can do something, then others can and should be able to do it. And certainly attempt it. Incredible example for us. And one of the all-time greats.
0: What's it like in a meeting with you and Mike McDaniel, Jim? What is it like when the two of you guys are sitting down? I'm fascinated by the fact that you hired him. I love the guy. He's hilarious, but he's brilliant. He's got a brain that operates one of one. What's it like when the two of you guys are talking ball?
2: Well, you hit the nail right in the head there. It's so intelligent, book smart, football smart, all the smart, street smart. You name it. And the kind of the mirror reflection of that is Justin Herbert, the intelligence and football intelligence. It's such a great thing. And it's kind of, this is really true because people ask me, well, how smart are they, coach? And I go, I don't know. They're so smart that I don't know how smart they are. But I know one thing. It bodes really well for the Los Angeles Chargers. What's it like being around Mike? So he's just a great guy. He's hilarious. He's funny. The meetings that he has, I got my pen out. I'm writing things down because there's like a nugget of gold that comes out of every one of those interactions, whether him and I are talking on the field or in his office or mine or in the meetings. I mean, it's 2, 3, 4 a day. And he just does it in a way that, man, I like to listen to this guy talk. This man sure can talk. And I like what he's saying. He got the keys to the offense, and we're all behind him.
0: What do you think he's going to unlock that hasn't been unlocked in your first 2 years with Justin? What do you think he might unlock?
2: Well, Justin is just he's really great, Rich. The unlock, I think it's just there's no sport like football when it takes, it's a team effort. So mm-hmm. There's no one man band,
0: right?
2: But Justin's just great at everything. I think the way Mike sees the game, though, with the time to hit a receiver is right out of the break. That's when they have the most separation. That's when they can get the most yards after catch. When they're moving upfield, not necessarily back to the defense. Mm-hmm. And Justin's so accurate. Those two things are what I really felt. We're connected, and something that just plays right into Justin's skill set. Now, Justin's skill set is he's just elite at everything that he does, and we all recognize that. I think anybody that knows football recognizes that. I think he's got the most arm talent. I think he's the most accurate, and to be in the Mike's system where it really big plays, yards after catch can be maximized by, making that timing of hitting the receiver right out of the break. With a guy that's that accurate, that's I think would be the number one thing that jumps out to me after watching this.

0: training camp and in the off season.
1: Love it. In the couple minutes I have left with you here, last time you were here, Jim, you said you woke up in the middle of the night. You thought, I have to get Justin Herbert to the Hall of Fame. What are you thinking now when you wake up in the middle of the night? What are you thinking, Jim?
0: You remember that because it was, I was coming to your show.
1: Yeah, yeah. You were sitting right in this chair. You're like, yeah. I woke up and I think I got to get Justin Herbert.
0: That's right. I've woken up about four hours before your show. Yeah, I was just staring at the ceiling and, that hasn't changed. I just, I think when it's all said and done, I think he's the best I've ever seen, in person. And, I think when it's all said and done, I want him to, be recognized for that because, I truly believe that's going to be the case. You know, that's going to be when he's done playing and he's certainly well on that path. Nobody's thrown for more yards and in their first 6 years than Justin Herbert. And the thing we all want to do is win. And that's what I wake up thinking, for Justin and for everybody, all of us, Derwin James, Khalil Mack, Thule, Joe Alt, Ladd, so many guys, Dan Henley, so many guys that play with their, they just put their whole soul into it, Rich. So,
1: how many of those names, Jim, were the captains? How many of those names were the captains? Did you just give me that list? I think there's some overlap.
0: There was definitely some.
1: Okay. All right. I got that.
0: John Slater.
1: Slater. Yeah. I kind of think that's a C.
0: So many guys.
1: I had no idea Slater was spelled with a C. I had no idea. C-L-A-T-E-R. Great to see you, Coach. Always great to see you. I know that hand is from over your left shoulder. It's from McAfee. What's with the clock that doesn't move? Why is it 8:02? Oh, what is that one? That clock right there doesn't move over your.
0: That was a gift from Tom Karsotis, okay. Shinola, the great Shinola company.
1: All right, for
0: you. Out of Detroit, really, really great friend of mine. All right. I need a new battery in there, Richard.
1: so it's not like at 8:02, it was a special time for me and it's frozen there. You just need a battery. I caught you.
0: Thank you.
1: The one time Jim Harbaugh needs a battery. Great to see you, man. Good to see you.
0: See you. Go Blue.
1: Best day. Go Blue to you. Go Blue to you too. And thanks for the time. That's Jim Harbaugh. The eye of the best of the family. Great family. There goes Jim right there. I thought, 8:02 was this time.
2: Right. I don't know. I mean, maybe the time of kickoff or something.
1: Nope. Just to.
3: That's what I told Chris.
1: Can someone get Coach a couple of double A's, please? My gosh. I love that. Hey, man. McDaniel, as you know, we had Andrew Hawkins came on here, right? And was talking about how he got footwork down and just these minute details crack things open. He's like, if they can time things out, and Herbert hits someone out of a break, I am taking Ladidi McConkey in every draft that I have from here on out.
2: I'm so mad.
1: Because that guy, if he gets a separation and Herbert's hitting him in an offense that is now attuned to that.
2: Yeah, he gone.
1: See ya.
2: Well, you saw it in the last preseason game. Quentin Johnson, 65-yard touchdown.
1: Okay. That'll wrap it up for this edition of the Rich Eisen Show. We'll see everybody on a very special Wednesday. We'll detail on Disney Plus after this. 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
28: I'm Christine Lisi. Kroenke Sports and Entertainment, which owns the LA Rams, Denver Nuggets, and Colorado Avalanche, agreed to buy the LA Angels from owner Artie Moreno, the valuation $4 billion. Shots fired by Clemson football coach Dabo Swinney 4 days before his Tigers take on Lane Kiffin's LSU Tigers in week one. Kiffin's added a couple of former NFL players to his roster, and that's one of the things that Sweeney's got an issue with.
29: I would just say it's kind of embarrassing. I mean, honestly, it's just embarrassing. That's where we are. I don't blame the kids and people trying to take advantage of the system. I just think it's embarrassing where we are with college football. You know, we have no rules. There's no governance. I mean, it's a joke. There's zero rules. And when you enforce rules, somebody just goes and finds a judge to say, no, you can't enforce that rule.
28: Clemson LSU Saturday, 7 Eastern ESPN Radio, 7:30 Eastern ABC. The chair of the SEC's presidents and chancellors told ESPN the league won't budge on its rule that NFL players can't return to college. Made it clear the SEC is united on this front and wants Commissioner Greg Sankey to feel empowered to levy significant penalties if necessary.
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7: Trubisky, my wide receiver coach my entire career.
2: Uh-huh.
7: You know, man, coach, I'm going to get the rock. He said, sit down, my son. Sit down. We got Roddy White, Julio Jones, Tony Gonzalez, and the running back. Uh-huh. Why in the hell would I drop a play for you? And we got all them guys I just named. Look, I appreciated the honesty.
1: Uh-huh.
7: And I ask no more.
1: Exactly. Sometimes you just got to know when to hold and know when to
7: hold. I said, damn, I can't wait till we get the no huddle where Matt can call these plays at the line of scrimmage and I get this rock.
2: Oh, man.
7: Can't wait to get the 2-minute.
0: This is Freddie and Harry.

0: He is Harry Douglas. I'm Freddie Coleman. When you put us together, you're the best show on your radio. It's the Afternoon Cool, known as Freddie and Harry, and we is here. 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Don't forget to tell that smart speaker to play ESPN Radio. There are close to 160 teams that are going to play big boy divisional college football this year, but only five, in my opinion, are really in championship or bust mode. That comes your way in about 5 minutes. But we always are in championship mode. Anytime an FOFH, a friend of Freddie and Harry, stops by, he is Ryan McGee, host of Marty McGee, each and every week in an ESPN Radio and the SEC Network. Also an ESPN senior writer, great follow on the socials at ESPN McGee. I'm reading an article written by you that was titled, and I'm going to read it word for word, the beginning of this title, What is Wrong with the SEC? Ryan, do you have an answer to that question?
1: Yeah, I wrote about 1,200 words. I'm not sure if it was an answer in there or not. But, and the second half of that headline was, you know, it's nothing that the national championship won't fix. And I think that it's really interesting because what I keep going back to is, you know, I grew up in North Carolina. My dad was an ACC referee. He was in the Big East for a minute, came back to the ACC. This is the world. I grew up on Tobacco Road. And I remember going to ACC kickoff. And I think it was 2013. I mean, I'm in Harry's universe here. Mm-hmm. And I remember John Swofford was commissioner of the ACC, and all the questions were, can the ACC survive? And is the Big East coming and going to take over the ACC and all that stuff? And, right. And I remember John Swofford very calmly, he goes, if we win our big games and we contend for a national title, all this talk will go away. And that was the year that Jameis won the Heisman and they won a national championship. And sure enough, by the end of the next year, the Big East was gone and the ACC had absorbed it. So it just, the perception is what it is. And they're also, SEC people are a little spoiled. You win 14 out of 17 national championships. You don't win three in a row. And you suddenly, I mean, it's like all these Alabama fans. They're just spoiled rotten, man. And so it ain't that bad, but it's certainly worse than you had it.
2: Ryan, when you look at the situation that's going on in LSU right now, what are the next steps? I know there's a big thing on Thursday, might be rosters need to be in by Friday. What is the next big thing within this process to move things forward?
1: Well, so the next big thing for me is that Marty and McGee, we're at Baton Rouge on Saturday because I can't stay away from this damn guy. And in fact, we're going to talk to Lane Kiffin in his office on Friday. We'll run it on our show on Saturday at noon on SEC Network. But yeah, I mean, the next step is, it's basically LSU versus the world, which is how they kind of dig it. But the question for me is, it's not even so much about short term. It's about long-term damage that you're doing, because now we're hearing people out of Birmingham say stuff like, well, there's a lot of other schools that are joined right now, right? I mean, Clemson and Florida State are joined right now. And, you know, I'm like, bring back Tulane, right? Bring back Sewanee. They used to win the SEC all the time, right?
0: But
1: I remember Tulane played, I think it was Alabama a few years ago, and they put all their SEC championships on the back of their helmets. And it was a reminder. But the point is that I wonder about the long-term damage that you're doing for a short-term gain. And I'm kind of with Dabo. Like, I don't blame the kids for trying to go back to school and play football. I don't even really blame the school for making a run at these guys, because, you know, I covered NASCAR most of my career. NASCAR crew chiefs don't read the rule book. They read the spaces in between the rules of the rule book. And that's, you know, that's exactly what LSU did. And you know, that stupid, you know, gap they left in that 5-year rule allowed them to do it.
0: Yeah, no doubt about that. Ryan McGee, host of Marty McGee on ESPN Radio and Sirius XM, as well as SEC Network, and ESPN senior writer joining us in Freddie and Harry on ESPN Radio, the ESPN app, and Sirius XM Channel 80. I'm going to go back to what you just said in terms of having short-term success or short-term validation, but damaging the product long-term. The SEC, in my opinion, we know it's going to survive this. But going forward, Ryan, because Lane Kiffin is not going to stop being Lane Kiffin, how do they do their best to survive him, even though he is a member of their conference?
1: Well, I mean, what you hope for is if you really don't want him around, you hope he flames out. And I'm speaking on behalf of the people that are really irritated with him right now, and it sounded like Dabo Swinney certainly was. But also, they'll be the first ones to, kind of to the point of the story that I wrote, if LSU were to win a national title this year or next or during the Lane Kiffin era, suddenly they all be his friend again, right? Because he will have gotten them what they – but it's just – what I think about is, you know, I'm a Tennessee alum, And I can remember when Philip Fulmer, you know, supposedly turned in information on Alabama that got them put on probation. And then Alabama fans were like, you better not come down to Hoover for SEC Media Days. And Philip Fulmer didn't show up and famously did his press conference on the speakerphone. And I'm at the height of all of that. And everybody's turning in everybody at this point. It got so nasty. And Roy Kramer, who in my opinion is the smartest athletic administrator the last 100 years, mm-hmm. he's the one that he formed the BCS, he formed the SEC championship game, all those things. Well, Roy Kramer got all those coaches in a room and said, I don't care if you don't like each other, but publicly we have to look like we get along.
3: Exactly.
1: And that's where the whole SEC chant came from, what was from those meetings. And so that's the look right now. The look is already, I was already working on this story about what's wrong with the SEC. And now, while I'm writing this story, they're getting in the middle of all this infighting. But, yeah, it always kind of seems to come back to one guy, doesn't it?
3: Mm-hmm.
2: always Lane Kiffin.
1: Yep.
2: And I would say this. Like, there's a lot of pressure on Lane Kiffin and the LSU Tigers in college football this season. But a lot of pressure, I feel like, also is on the Texas Longhorns, Steve Sarkisian, also Arch Manning. What will a successful season be for Texas, in your opinion?
1: Some sort of ring. Right. If you're leaving Atlanta with a ring, that certainly is going to help. But it's time for them to, you know, they came within an eyelash of playing for a national championship. They need to get back there again. As simple as that. But the first thing to do is win the conference. Right. Go to Atlanta, win the SEC championship game and win the conference, which a lot of people felt like they should have done a couple of years ago. And so to me, it's a ring or bust because, you know, there's this grand Manning experiment that was going to turn everything around. There's still a chance he could be back for another year, but this is probably it. And right. So if you're going to do it, you need to do it now. Otherwise, it will be viewed fair or unfair as a failure. And I'll throw Georgia into that, too. You know, you said that about Texas. I'll say that about Georgia, too, because they won their back-to-back titles. But the reality is, you know, they're sugar bowling gone the last couple of years. And so and they missed the playoff 3 years ago, controversially. So, you know, if you're measuring it by rings, at Georgia, they love those SEC title rings, but they got a little spoiled, too. They measure it by national championship rings. So I think Georgia and Texas both, it's kind of time to get on with it. And again, I think that will change the perception of the conference immediately if one of those two teams win the title.
3: How much of what you just said involving Georgia, Texas, LSU – is helping Alabama killing DeBoer? Because usually we're talking about Alabama being in that ring chasing box, and no one is talking about that with the artist formerly known as the guy after Nick Saban and killing DeBoer's head coach.
1: No, I think it's a great point, buddy, and I think that he is very quietly getting the things going in the direction that he wants them to go in. Now, there are a lot of people down there wanting him to fail. There's a lot of people down there. If East Carolina makes a game out of this,
3: oh boy.
1: In the first half, they can't. But if it's 17-14 at halftime, one way or the other, man, Alabama Twitter is going to be a lot of fun. and suddenly we're going to remember they're down there. But I personally think that he's getting things kind of pushed in the direction. You know, we always talk about got to get your guy. Give me 5 years, I can get my guys in there. He had plenty of dudes. The problem he has is he's not keeping the Alabama players in Alabama. That's the big red flag for everybody down there right now. But I like him so much, and I want it to succeed just because I like him as a person. But yeah, I'm with you, man. Nobody's talking about him, and I think that might be the way he digs it.
2: I also feel like it's important for Alabama to rush the football effectively. They were 15th in the SEC out of 16 teams. In your opinion, the importance of it, running the football, that is, when you have a true freshman quarterback in Keelan Russell.
1: It's everything. I mean, you know what, man? A young quarterback's best friend is somebody that can carry the rock 25 times, right? But because now I can calm everything down. And we saw that when Jalen Milroe suddenly got pushed into the job. You know, when you have a backfield that you've got a baseline offense, right? And if you're trying to break in a rookie quarterback, then that's going to help you do that. And if they struggle in the run game, while they've got a teenager out there, you know, trying to run the most famous program in college football, it could be a long fall. But if they can get it together back there, they'll be all right.
3: It used to be a long – by the way, he's Ryan McGee, host of Marty McGee on ESPN Radio, and also ESPN senior writer on the afternoon cool known as Freddie and Harry on ESPN Radio and the ESPN app. It used to be – it was always a long fall for Indiana football. It was all about, man, when does basketball season start? Depending on a couple of years, when does baseball season start? Kurt Cignetti, you don't have to Google him anymore. He wins, and he's got a national championship. Yet, you still get a feeling of disrespect around Indiana, Ryan. What do you have to say?
1: It is the trippiest thing. Like, so I go back to the Indy 500 every year in May, and I go back to Indianapolis. So I was back there for the Final Four back in April, and it is the trippiest thing when you get off the plane. I love that airport in Indy. You get off the plane, and from the time you get off the gate to the time you get to your rental car, it is Indiana football.
3: Wow.
1: It's like three-story tall. Here's Fernando Mendoza. It used to be basketball. It used to be you get on, there's a lot of race cars and basketball. Now it's all Indiana football, and I have a hard time wrapping my brain about living in that cinematic universe, right? And for those of us of a certain age, it used to be this way about Kansas State and about Oregon.
3: Right.
1: Kansas State was awful, and Oregon was just as bad, and then we've gotten used to them winning ball games. And so it's going to take a minute. But and in the meantime, Cignetti can play that card. But, you know, they win the Big Ten again or make it to the playoff again and do that, you know, 3 years in a row, then you're not going to be able to play that card anymore because I'm going to say this. Indiana is a football school, and that's just, again, I know doomsday's coming, and it's all about the multiverse, and that's kind of what we're living in right now. We'll see which timeline wins out.
3: Oh, my goodness, Ryan, we could talk to you all day, my friend. Always great to have a chance to catch up with you. Enjoy this weekend when we got a lot of good college football. Take care and be well, my brother.
1: Hey, y'all the best. Appreciate it.
3: Oh, we love him. He is an FOFH, a friend of Freddie and Harry, the great Ryan McGee, host of Marty McGee, not only on ESPN Radio, but also in the SEC Network. Check him out as an ESPN senior writer. Hit him on the socials at ESPN McGee, joining the Freddie and Harry Afternoon Cool on ESPN Radio and the ESPN app presented by Progressive Insurance, saving you bundle auto, home or motorcycle, the kind of insurance you need by paying a visit to progressive.com.
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3: So who are Brother Freddie Coleman's top five teams that are really in championship or bust mode in college football? I'm going to give the five because I got five on it. And then HD, he's going to put HD on it when it comes to my top five teams in college football who are really in championship or bust mode.
4: Number five.
3: I'm going to say it's Texas. I know there's a lot of pressure on Steve Sarkisian. The last season for Arch Manning, they got some dudes on this team coming back or guys they went out to the transfer portal and got. Cam Coleman, I think, is going to be the next great wide receiver in the National Football League. He's going to be catching passes on Arch Manning. That defense should be really, really good. But on the 40 acres, if Steve Sarkisian can't get it done and get to the playoff, he may need a mule to get out of there. They got that kind of talent. They got that kind of pressure. They have no more excuses at the 40 acres.
4: Number four.
3: It's going to be those, who's that coming down the track?
7: Who's that coming down the track?
3: It's the mean machine in the red and black. And it's the Georgia Bulldogs because ain't nothing fine in the land than a drunk, obnoxious Georgia football fan whose team has not won a national championship in more than a minute. Kirby Smart has a quarterback that people should be talking more about, Gunnar Stockton. Last year, 24 touchdown passes, only 5 interceptions, 10 touchdowns rushing, completed over 67% of his passes, and seemed to get better and better and better. They're going to have a running game with him this year. But the identity for Georgia has always been about defense. That's why they don't call themselves the D-O-G-S Dogs. They call themselves Dogs, D-A-W-G-S. For the last couple of years in the playoff, those Dogs have been puppies, allowing Ole Miss to run away and hide from them in a couple of those playoff games as well. But Kirby Smart is sick and tired of hearing about other teams in the SEC that can win a national championship when he firmly believes he has the best team in that conference.
4: Number three.
3: Oh, if not now, when? If not the quack, quack attack, then who when it comes to Oregon? They may want to have the best quarterback prospect for the National Football League when it comes to Dante Moore. And they got guys that can catch the ball on the outside. Defensively, they lost some dudes to the NFL. Dan Lanning's been pretty good at rebuilding in the portal and getting some freshmen. But the last time we saw Oregon, they got the quack beaten out of them by, say with me, HD on 1, 2, 3, those Hoosiers. So the last time we saw Oregon in a big game like that.
2: Oh, yeah, we seen Duck, Duck, Goose.
3: Exactly. At that point, it was, remember the old Bugs Bunny cartoon? It wasn't rabbit season. It wasn't Hoosier season. It was duck season at the expense of Oregon. Well, can they rebound from that, having that in their head? The last time we saw in the playoff game, I can't wait to see that for the quack attack up in Oregon.
4: Number two.
3: Notre Dame. They may be the one team that could be undefeated going into the playoff. You look at their schedule, it is nice, and say it with me, snugly involving Notre Dame. Not a lot of tough games early. Let me rephrase that. No tough games early. Wisconsin, Rice, they should be food. Michigan State, at Purdue, who's been Purdue, at North Carolina, home versus Stanford. Then it gets cute. They're at BYU October 17th. I think they'll win that one. Navy, home versus Miami November 7th. Then number 19, SMU, November 21st, according to rankings. But they have five guys in the secondary. Three of those guys will be playing on Sundays in Notre Dame. And they have a guy, C.J. Carr, quarterback, who may turn to be another terrific quarterback prospect, not named Arch Manning. And the schedule is favorable and snugly for Notre Dame, maybe to be 12-0 going into the playoff.
4: Number one.
3: It's Ohio State. On paper right now, they are the best team in the country. They have the best pound-for-pound player, in my opinion, in the country, and Jeremiah Smith, the wide receiver. NFL team's been salivating after this guy since he was a sophomore in high school. I'm not making that up. That's how terrific a wide receiver that he is. But in case you missed it, Julian Sand last year completed 77% of his passes as a rookie in the Ohio State system.
2: Hello.
3: Ryan Day can find some players. The one thing in Ohio State, Julian Sand has to play better against big-name opponents. Didn't look good against the Michigan defense, but they won that game. Really did not look good against the Indiana defense, and they lost the Big Ten championship game. If he can fix that in those big pressure moments, Ohio State's the preseason number one. When it's all said and done, they may be the only team left standing with the national championship.
2: Freddie, I like this list a lot. I'll start at number five, the Texas Longhorns. For them, I do want them to be better on the road. They all Absolutely. Three of their losses a season ago came Good on call. The road. They had two other close ones yep. on the road where they actually did one. One was in overtime versus Kentucky. The other one was versus Mississippi State, I believe. But also when it comes to the big games and you look at the Texas Longhorns and their schedule, we talk about LSU in that September. Well, Texas, you're going to host Ohio State, the number one team in the country. You're also going on the road to play good old Rocky Top. Woo!
3: Rocky Top Tennessee.
2: You have to go play the Volunteers. Even though they're starting a freshman quarterback, it is what it is. We've been to Tennessee on numerous of occasions. We know how tough it is to be able to play in that environment. But they also have Oklahoma, Ole Miss, Missouri, LSU, and Texas A&M. So the schedule is tough for Texas. You want to make sure you're consistent very, very early so you can ride that momentum throughout the rest of the season. When you look at number four, Georgia, on your list, the Georgia Bulldogs, that is, I think two things come to mind when I look at this football team. Number one, can you be more explosive on the offensive end? Not in the run game, because they're returning all their rushers, plus one, and Gunnar Stockton is a dual-threat quarterback. Love his decision-making from a quarterback perspective, never forced the issue if it wasn't there, took the check down, or he tucked it and ran the football. But can those wide receivers and those tight ends be explosive? Zachariah Branch is no longer on this roster. He's with the Atlanta Falcons in the National Football League, turning heads and making a difference. Mm-hmm. And then defensively, can you sack the quarterback at will? When we think about a Kirby Smart defense in the Georgia Bulldogs, normally we're talking about a team that can affect the quarterback, stop the run at a very, very high level, and also sack the quarterback. Well, they stopped the run very well last season, but they didn't sack the quarterback and they didn't pressure the quarterback very well. Can they be better in that capacity, the University of Georgia? But I do like them at number four. Number three, the Oregon Ducks. This is a team I think has an opportunity to really, really win a national championship. But it's going to come down, in my opinion, to Dante Moore, their quarterback. Can he be better than he was a season ago in big games? In particular, you're talking about those two games versus Indiana. What I've seen in those two matchups, hey, you have to be better when the pocket isn't as clean and not let your mechanics fall apart. Also, I noticed in that matchup and also versus, I believe it was James Madison in the college football playoffs, when they put linebackers at the line of scrimmage, that's when Dante Moore was confused.
3: Yep.
2: Because he didn't know if those guys were coming, if they were going to bail out, and it kind of made him confused a little bit here and there. So can you be better in that capacity? They have the defense. They have the skill position players as well, too. Number two, Notre Dame. I do believe, Freddie, they have an opportunity to go undefeated. They will have the best secondary in the country this year. C.J. Carr, are you willing to take a bulk of the load from an offensive perspective on your shoulders because those two running backs, Jadarian Price, who is going to start for the Seattle Seahawks, Jeremiah Love, who's going to start for the Arizona Cardinals. Now it's going to be up to you, CJ Carr, to be able to make it happen offensively. And then number one, the Ohio State Buckeyes. Mm-hmm. It's definitely a luxury, Freddie, when you have a defensive coordinator, Matt Patricia, who used to be a head coach in the league and has won Super Bowls. You have an offensive coordinator who used to be a head coach and can call plays with the best of them. That is a luxury. But you have the best player in college football in Jeremiah Smith. And Julian's saying, I do believe he's going to be better in his sophomore season. Two receivers to look out for. Brandon Ennis.
3: Oh, yeah.
2: Another one of our wide receivers. A lot of people are kind of comparing him to Jackson Smith and Jigba. Mm-hmm. Chris Henry Jr., the son of Chris Henry Sr. And then also a freshman running back by the name of Legend Bay. Trust me, folks.
3: Great name.
2: That defense, I do believe they're going to be good again this season. So that's the top five that you name. When it comes to two teams that you omitted from your list, the Miami Hurricanes, Darren Mensah. He may be able to take them over the top and get them to a national championship game.
3: He's getting $4 million. He better.
2: Not to lose it like they did last year to Indiana, but to actually win it. So he might be a major difference maker for them. And then for Indiana, yes, I have them in the equation.
3: Right.
2: And Kurt Cignetti does a great job of combining talent together, new talent, and getting those guys to gel and have that cohesion. I just want to see it for a second year. It's no doubt in my mind that they're going to be right there in the thick of things, though.
3: Yeah, I'll give you two teams. One, USC in playoff or bust. They better find a defense, and they better make sure they win those big games, whether it's Oregon, Ohio State, when they come to their building, especially in October. And Penn State as well, they got to go east. So USC, this is now or never for them trying to make the playoff. I'll give you a sneaky team that can make the playoff and maybe finish undefeated. If BYU beats Notre Dame at home October 17th, they're not losing another game. They got UCF, Arizona State, the border war between with Utah, Baylor, Kansas, and Cincinnati. We know about Bear Bachmeyer, who's one of the best quarterbacks nobody talks about in the country. But their defense will be really good with Bodie Schoon over defensive end, Nusi Tumanapia at defensive end, and they get Cade Ulavalli, the transfer from California, the rover position, who's going to be playing on NFL Sundays. If they knock off Notre Dame, BYU will be in the playoff and maybe having a top seed advantage. That could be a very, very sneaky team, BYU, that nobody's talking about.
2: So here's the thing about BYU. Although I do believe that they're going to win the Big 12, Freddie, when they actually get there, what does it look like for BYU, right? When you have to go against those quality opponents, upper echelon, I think it is going to be a stretch for them to be able to beat Notre Dame. But if you do get past them, at least you have one of those games on your belt. And it probably will be two if you face Texas Tech in the Big 12 championship game. So you'll have two of those games under your belt. But do you have enough firepower across the board to go on a run and win the national championship?
3: Also, keeping out Kyler Casper, a wide receiver, really good possession receiver, can make those deep plays to help out Bear Bachmeyer and that running game of BYU. But I fully expect that Jeremiah Smith and the Ohio State Buckeyes to get it done this year and win the national championship, at least in September. 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He is Harry Douglas and Freddie Coleman. 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
18: I thought it was interesting that he would bring up the leadership council and speaking to the players, because what do they care about the impact that this would have on the landscape of college football? They have a finite amount of time in their college career that they're trying to win. Bringing in players who are good enough to make an NFL roster is advantageous for them. It directly benefits them, and they're not going to have to deal with some of the things that Lane Kiffin or college football as a whole would have to deal with, or at least on the same scale that they would. So why would they tell their coach, nah, don't go after guys that are NFL caliber players? So I think that's where, to me, the disingenuous part of this, because of course the players that you're seeking advice or input from are going to back up the sentiment that you're hoping that they're going to back up, which is that you're going to do this thing that's going to upset other people for your benefit.
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1: I'm Christine Lisi. Clemson coach Dabo Swinney didn't hold back today. He called both the state of college football for its lack of rules and governance and the pursuit of former NFL players by LSU coach Lane Kiffin embarrassing. ESPN college football analyst Joey Galloway.
2: I just wish that we could get to a place where these are the rules. It seems now that every single turn, every single day, every single week, there is somebody that's trying a new place to bend the rules and find a loophole, and they continue to find them. And I wish we could just get to a place where that ends and make this about high school kids coming into college, college players playing, and then you leave there, you go to the NFL.
1: To Joey's point, there is a hearing Thursday regarding the current hold on the SEC's ban of its schools adding former NFL players. Cronky Sports and Entertainment will buy the LA Angels from owner Artie Moreno. The valuation, $4 billion. Moreno has owned the franchise since 2003. Packers GM Brian Gutekunst, remaining optimistic running back Josh Jacobs will play this season, says they'll let the legal process play out, be prepared either way. Jacobs facing charges connected to an alleged domestic violence incident at his home in May.
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4: It is the afternoon cool known as Freddie and Harry. Thank you very much. Presented by Progressive Insurance. He's Harry Douglas and Freddie Coleman on SiriusXM Channel 80, as well as tune in. Don't forget to tell that smart speaker to play ESPN Radio. Normally people ask you for bowl predictions and all this stuff. No, no, no. We know you're smarter than that. With the NFL season 8 days away, who or what is your biggest wild card heading into the season? 888-SAY-ESPN, 888-729-3776. That wild card that you believe that nobody else is seeing, but you're seeing it, who or what is that biggest wild card heading into the season? 888-729-3776. H, you can lead it off. What or who is your biggest wild card heading into the NFL season?
5: Twinkle, twinkle, little star. Who was that team by far? I'm going with the Minnesota Vikings, Freddie Coleman.
4: Okay.
5: This is a team last year who won 9 games with incompetent quarterback play. And easily, if the quarterback would have played decent football for, I would say, 3/4 of the year, they would have won this division. Remember, the Bears won this division at 11-6. Mm-hmm. But Kyler Murray has been named the starting quarterback for a while now. And I love that move by Kevin O'Connell, because you can give this guy the opportunity to step into that huddle every single day while in training camp.
4: Yeah.
5: And be that starting quarterback, demand excellence of that group, call the play with conviction, and then also get those reps with the one offensive line and the one receiver core and tight ends and running back. So I believe wholeheartedly in Brian Flores. That defense, in my opinion, they aren't going anywhere. They did an excellent job a season ago. And Kyler Murray has an opportunity to resurrect his career, because I do know this. If he plays very, very well and the Minnesota Vikings win this division, they may make some noise amongst the playoffs as well.
4: Okay.
5: Now, what the Minnesota Vikings as an organization cannot do, you can't let Sam Darnold go out the door, Daniel Jones go out the door,
4: right,
5: and then follow that up with Kyler Murray playing well and allow him to go out of the door. You're going to have to offer him a big time contract if he plays well and win the division, the NFC North.
4: My biggest wild card involves the San Francisco 49ers. To bring some memory to everybody's memory, man, were they beat up last year. Every time you looked around, they were starting somebody that I said, man, what did they find? Who was he? What? And they were this close to winning the division. They played in the final week of the regular season that they beat the Seattle Seahawks. Guess who would have won the NFC West? It would have been a fighting Brock Purdy's of San Francisco, not Sam Darnold in Seattle, not Matthew Stafford in the Los Angeles Rams. If they are reasonably healthy, unlike all the injuries last year, this team will contend for the NFC West crown. They won't just be an also-ran. They won't just be a playoff team. If they were able to do that last year with all those injuries, including a quarterback with Brock Purdy, and yet the final week of the regular season, they were playing for an NFC West championship until they finally ran out of gas and technically ran out of players. If they're reasonably healthy this year, HD, that team will contend not just for a playoff spot, but for the championship in the NFC West.
5: No, I agree with you, Freddie. And, you know, injuries last year, you look at this team and all the massive injuries they sustained that came at quality positions with quality players. You knew them in the playoffs, they weren't going to contend for a Super Bowl because they just had too many important guys out of the lineup. If this team remains healthy, you now have three teams in the NFC West, in my opinion, that are Super Bowl contenders. And I would stand on 10 toes with my chest out and say the San Francisco 49ers, the Seattle Seahawks, and then also the Los Angeles Rams. Yes, they all three are Super Bowl contenders. And if anyone wants to argue with me, man, I don't think you're really watching football or know it too well. Because if they're healthy, they're going to contend. The proof is in the pudding. Go look back at the last, what, 7, 8 years? That'll tell you right then and there. So this is a team that can surprise a lot of people. I won't say surprise, but can be a team that throws a monkey wrench in a lot of things in this division and also in this conference if they remain healthy.
4: Steven in North Carolina at 888-729-3776, 888-SAY-ESPN. Steven, who or what is your biggest wild card heading into the 2026 NFL season and why?
6: Okay, so I'm going to make this real easy, real simple. Mm-hmm. I'm from North Carolina. You know, we got the Panthers. I'm not a huge Panther fan. I'm a diehard since 1988 Cowboy fan, okay?
4: God bless
6: you. I'm going to make this real easy, real easy. If the Cowboys can get out of their own way, you know, I keep hearing them talk about the defense, fantastic, super. We got an offense. Can the defense hold their own and at least, get to the NFC Championship game? If they can get to the NFC Championship game, we can beat anybody you put in front of us. I'll bet anybody anything.
5: Steven, wait right there for me, right? So you said that the defense can hold their own, right? Steven?
4: I think so.
6: Yeah, I'm here.
5: Is that what you said? If the defense can hold their own?
6: If the defense can hold up. Because you know how the Cowboys are. Either they got the offense or no defense.
5: Steven, stop right there. I just needed a quick yes. I need to go back to the soliloquy.
4: Hey, wait a minute.
5: No, here's why, Freddie. Because I'm telling him, hold on. Change is coming. Just a yes or no. That's all I need, Steven. That's all I needed. Because I'm telling you to hold on. Change is coming. The defense is going to hold up. It's going to be different for the Dallas Cowboys. They are going to be contenders. I got them winning the NFC East.
4: If you were my Reverend Church, man, that collection plate would be light. You yell at me like that.
5: That's fine. I got other investments.
4: Yeah, the building fund, the Sunday school fund, the Bible fund, the summer school fund. Oh, yeah, we know we got investments in that church.
5: I was trying to support Steven. Just give me a yes.
4: The fact that he's been a diehard Cowboys fan since 88, he is not a bandwagoner. It could be very easy because the minute he became a fan, that's when the Cowboys were 1-15 that year. And he stuck with them like I did.
5: Well, that's why you know he's also a diehard, right? He's a guy that loves the Dallas Cowboys. He's not going to get caught up in the emotional part of it.
4: Sure.
5: But he's going to support his team through and through. And you like to see fans like that.
4: No doubt about that. Mark in Sacramento, who or what is your biggest wild card heading into the 2026 NFL season, Big Mark, and why?
7: Guys, how you doing? I've been listening to you guys for a long time. Called in a few times. Listen, man, you guys got to keep my 49ers out of your mouth. Everybody's supposed to be talking about the Rams. Everybody's supposed to be talking about, you know, Mahomes coming back for the Chiefs. Bro, everybody forgot how good we were with nobody last year. Y'all got to be quiet about my voice, man. Come on now.
4: So let me get this straight, Mark. We give your team love. We don't give them posies. We give them 12 long steam roses, and he's like, nah, I don't want to go out on a date. I'll stay at home on Saturday night.
5: I had second thoughts. This is not going to work. I'm not the relationship type.
4: Oh, my goodness. I tell you one guy, Deshaun Stribling, it's going to be really, really good.
5: Yes, he receiver. Is.
4: I know they're waiting for Mike Evans, trying to bounce back from injury. George Kittle's been cleared for more and ramping him up, the future Hall of Fame pro football tight end. But, man, Deshaun Stribling is going to be really, really good for this
5: football
4: team.
5: If you don't know the name, go back and watch the ending of the Ole Miss versus Georgia game in the college football playoffs. Mm-hmm. He was the one that won the one-on-one matchup at the line of scrimmage and really put Ole Miss in position to win that ball game.
4: Yeah, he's an area code guy. You get the ball anyway, his area code, he's going to come down with that football, 6'2", close to 210 pounds.
8: And also, there's another factor that we hadn't even talked about with the 49ers, and that's an impact player that he may or may not be available for the 49ers, because we know they've had their questions, injuries, and whether or not guys are going to be in and out of the lineup. It's Dejon Love. Absolutely, Dejon Love. Have you seen the routes he's been able to run out there on the sand with the helmet on?
4: Are we really bringing Mr. Scamalicious to the party?
8: If you put him out there, who knows what's going to happen? I'm not sure if he's going to be able to travel Australia against the Rams, but you put that guy out there.
5: Short area quickness.
4: Oh, yes. Yeah. Ask anybody, he scammed out of $1.3 million.
5: Holy.
4: He had those poor, unfortunate ladies on a string. One more from Robert in the ATL, which means Atlanta. Robert, give us who or what is your biggest wild card heading into the NFL season of 2026?
9: I think the wild card is going to be the quarterback for the Falcons. I'm hoping it's Penix, but I'm really hoping Mr. Harry Douglas can give us some insight because my fantasy depends on it this year.

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1: had to hit him with the Sam Cooke.
0: It's good for the show. It's good for your soul. And damn it, it is good for the country. Keep weighing in. 888-ESPN, 888-729-3776. Who or what is your biggest wild card heading into the NFL season? 888-729-3776. 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

It is the afternoon crew known as Freddie and Harry. Thank you very much. He's Harry Douglas. I'm Freddie Coleman on SiriusXM Channel 80, as well as TuneIn. Don't forget to tell that smart speaker to play ESPN Radio. NFL 2026 opening 8 days away on a Wednesday. I'm sure you're probably saying yourself, the NFL on a Wednesday? Come on, the NFL had their way. They'd have games on Monday, Tuesday, Wednesday, Thursday, Friday, Saturday, Sunday. But next Wednesday night, 8:20 Eastern time on NBC, New England Patriots in Seattle to take on the Seattle Seahawks. Who or what is your biggest wild card heading into the season that starts 8 days away? H. Douglas says it's those Minnesota Vikings. Their defense is going to be good. Kyler Murray replacing J.J. McCarthy, a quarterback, underrated offensive line. Wide receiver room may be the best wide receiver room in the National Football League. If Kyler Murray can put that together, that Minnesota team could be held to deal with, and not just the NFC North. I think it's the San Francisco 49ers. If those brutal, cruel, brutish dudes, those Bay Area roughnecks can stay healthy, this was the same team that was injury-plagued last year that played for the NFC West Championship on the final weekend of the regular season. One of our favorites is Hodge in Texas. It's 888-729-3776.

0: odds. Who or what is your biggest wild card heading into the NFL season and why?
1: I agree with Harry on the Vikings, but I want to throw this out to you guys, your opinion. As a Cowboy fan, Troy Aikman won his last Super Bowl at like 29 years old. Mm-hmm. Mahomes was 28 when he won his last one. Is Mahomes going to be the wild card of moving toward being the next Troy Aikman, or still on his way to be the GOAT and catch Tom Brady?
0: I don't think anybody's catching Tom Brady.
2: Yeah.
0: 7-7, dude.
2: If he didn't win that last one versus the Philadelphia Eagles,
0: yeah,
2: I don't feel like he had an opportunity to catch Tom Brady.
0: Yeah, it's going to be tough to get a next one because Steph Curry kind of went through that too, where they won three championships in a short amount of time, and then people wondered if he was ever going to get one, and then he went nuclear against the Boston Celtics in the NBA Finals with down 2-1, and he's still searching for ring number 5. Ring number 4 is going to be a lot tougher for Patrick Mahomes, especially if finally he's going to be on the other side of 30 HD and not being that young buck on the come up getting those kind of rings.
2: And we get spoiled, right, with players like Patrick Mahomes, who has won 3 Super Bowls already, multiple MVPs, and just what I still feel like is the standard from a quarterback position in the National Football League. And when we see them in Super Bowls playing frequently and often,
0: absolutely,
2: we take it for granted. Well, it's hell and high waters trying to get to that football game. Trust me, you have people who dedicate their lives and their careers to try to reach that game and never do.
0: Gerald in North Carolina, who or what is your biggest wild card heading into the NFL season and why, my friend?
3: Hey guys, how you doing? Tonight's biggest wild card for me is my New Orleans Saints. I'm looking at the second or third easiest schedule in the league. Got a second-year quarterback who played definitely well during the second half. Easy, the worst probably division in all of the NFL in the South. And you got 3 quarterbacks in the South. Bryce Young, still questionable about him if he can do it. Baker Mayfield, who knows how he's going to play because it's a contract situation. And unfortunately, right now the Falcons, you know, they're bouncing back quarterback to quarterback. Who knows what's going to happen? So, I mean, looking for me, look at my cards and everything, 10 wins get you probably division right there. So I'm thinking my Saints.
2: And I love your quarterback from Louisville, Tyler Shuck, that is. But I think what might halt a lot of things in New Orleans, yes, you have Chris Olave, but they were banking on Jordan Tyson.
0: Yeah. Yeah.
2: Being able to help them early on this season. Now, he's on IR currently right now, and that's going to be a huge miss because you talk about a guy, the athleticism, the explosiveness that he was going to be able to provide. Now, they're still going to be in play in this division. How much longer will Alvin Kamara, you know, be healthy? Because he's another guy. You have Travis Etienne and Alvin Kamara, you can play both of those guys at the same time with the receiving threat that Kamara is. So we'll see when it comes to New Orleans.
0: If anything, Tyler Shuck will have a lot more on his plate. And so that defense, which just like Tyler Shuck, they weren't bad all year long. And they really started to find their legs a little bit in the second half of the regular season. They get Caden Ells to play inside linebacker. That's taking somebody from a division rival. Now you got a part of the Saints defense that's going to help them. Julian Blackman's underrated free safety for the New Orleans Saints. He's really, really good on the back end. But having a young quarterback that may be ready for this, we'll see exactly how that's going to work with the Houdettes down in New Orleans trying to win the NFC South over Atlanta, Tampa Bay, and the one that won it last year, the Carolina Panthers. He's Harry Douglas. Hit him up on the socials at HDouglas83. I'm Freddie Coleman. You can do the same at Coleman ESPN. Welcome to the Afternoon Cool. That is known as Freddie and Harry. And when it comes to brother Harry Douglas's Atlanta Falcons, Harry, could your team be one of those NFC teams in the most trouble this season? This is ESPN Radio.
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13: August was for the Cubs. They were on fire in the eighth month of the year. They hit a franchise record 9 home runs against the Milwaukee Brewers on Monday night. 17-3 was the final score. That home run onslaught helped the Cubs set a franchise record for a calendar month. They hit 62 home runs in August. That's second only to the 2019 Yankees, who hit 74 in August of that year. Pete Crow Armstrong, of course, leading the charge for the Cubs. He had 14 home runs in the month. He's the MVP favorite. But my question is this. Is this August predictive of what we can expect for the Cubs when the postseason arrives? Now, we know getting hot at the right time is critical for teams who go on to win the World Series. I don't think the Cubs will be able to replicate in September what they did in August, but if it looks anything like that as they head down the stretch, as they try to catch the Milwaukee Brewers who they're 7 games behind from, we could be in for a crazy race in September in the NL Central. For the ESPN Radio Sports Beat, I'm Michelle Smallman.
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16: I'm Christine Lisi. In Major League Baseball tonight, the Mariners struck first on a Daniel Canzone solo home run, top of the first. Red Sox answered with a Mickey Gasper solo blast. Seattle and Boston still knotted up at one, bottom of the first inning. Padres holding on to that final NL wild card spot, up 1-0 on the Reds, bottom one, thanks to a sac fly by Manny Machado. The NL East leading Braves and Nationals are scoreless in the bottom of the first inning. Francisco Lindor, solo homer off his former teammate, Freddy Peralta. Junior Caminero, game-tying RBI single. Mets and Rays tied at one, top of the second. No score, Blue Jays and Guardians in the top of the second. NFL, Packers GM Brian Gutekunst remains optimistic running back Josh Jacobs will play this season, says they'll let the legal process play out, be prepared either way. Jacobs, facing charges connected to an alleged domestic violence incident at his home in May, is on the commissioner's exempt list, currently can't practice or play. Green Bay coach Matt LaFleur.
17: There were many conversations, obviously, and certainly don't know, obviously, all the details, but what he tells me, I believe in him and I trust him, and I'm going to do that until proven otherwise.
16: The Colts expect receiver Keenan Allen to play week one despite his arrest Sunday morning from drunken driving. GM Chris Ballard said any internal discipline by the team won't involve Allen missing any playing time. He could still face discipline from the league under the personal conduct policy. Kroenke Sports and Entertainment, which owns the LA Rams, Denver Nuggets, and Colorado Avalanche, agreed to buy the LA Angels from longtime owner Artie Moreno, the valuation greater than $3.9 billion.
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1: Get your cool.
0: This is Freddie and Harry.
1: Right here. Big Charles in Virginia. What's up, my man?
2: What's happening, y'all? First of all, this is my first time being able to call. It is not a Batman and Robin situation with y'all. It is two absolute supermen.
1: Thank you, brother.
2: I am an orthopedic surgeon, and I won't schedule any surgeries between at least 2 and 4. Try to catch you a couple hours during the day. God bless y'all. Y'all are the best. Freddie, you have the best voice. When I was in a hospital working at night, I used to listen to you in the evening time on my radio before I did a surgery. But
1: wow.
2: God bless y'all. Y'all are the best. Y'all are the best.
0: This is Freddie and Harry.

0: because 5 out of 5 surgeons approve the best show on your radio. It is the Afternoon Cool, known as Freddie and Harry. Harry Dulles, Freddie Coleman, and we are here. Presented by Progressive Insurance on the ESPN app, Sirius XM Channel 80. Don't forget about us on TuneIn and tell that smart speaker to play ESPN Radio. Will Harry Douglas' Atlanta Falcons be among the NFC teams in the most trouble, especially in the NFC South? We're going to go through each division and give you those team and teams that are in the most trouble in each division of the NFC. We'll do that in a couple of minutes. But, Plain, you still want to weigh in. Not so much about trouble, but about wild, as in a wild card, as in who or what is your biggest wild card heading into the 2026 NFL season. HD, you believe it's the Minnesota Vikings because?
1: Well, number one, Kyler Murray, he has an opportunity to resurrect his career. Number two, this defense played so well a season ago. I don't see them slowing down, led by Brian Flores. And then the skill position players, I think they have the best wide receiver group in the National Football League with Justin Jefferson, Jordan Addison, and Juwan Jennings. And then if you want to throw TJ Hockenson in there, you can also do that. Kyler Murray, man, if you're just decent and play within the confines of this system, they're going to be a player at the party in the NFC, in my opinion.
0: For me, it's the San Francisco 49ers. They were beat up from the feet up and were playing the Seattle Seahawks at home for the final chance to get to not just the playoffs, but to win the NFC West before they just ran out of players, ran out of health, ran out of bodies, ran out of oxygen. If they're relatively healthy this year, it won't be only the Rams and the Seahawks competing in that division that, to bring some memory to your memory, had three teams make the playoffs out of the NFC West, which could be the best division in football. Ben in Arizona at 888-729-3776. Big Ben and the Freddie and Harry call-in line. Who or what is your biggest wild card heading into the NFL season? That's in 8 days.
2: Hey, thanks, guys, for taking the call. I really appreciate it. So there's a slight caveat to this because I don't want anybody to, like, lose their job to this. But my wild card is, I need to know who's going to be the worst quarterback in the NFL this year. And the reason I'm asking is because my friends and I were getting together and doing a fantasy, you know, we're doing fantasy football, but we're trying to pick the worst team every week, and that's who wins the league.
0: Put it this way, start and end with Cleveland, period. Whether it's Deshaun Watson, Shedeur Sanders, Dylan Gabriel, start and end there. More than likely, you're going to win.
1: Let me see. Oh, man.
0: There are not too many bad quarterback situations out there. Maybe the Cardinals, but they got Carson Beck. They got Jacoby Brissett, who's been a serviceable gap quarterback, backup quarterback. Not too many really, really bad quarterback situations not named Cleveland in the NFL. Or Jets, maybe.
1: I plead the fifth.
0: Put the Jets in there. But Geno Smith, Cade Klubnik, but at least Geno Smith has some success recently.
1: There's a potential of one team, and I'm not going to mention.
0: Oh, I'm just going to keep my mouth quiet. I got a pretty good idea who they are. Falcons. Travis in the DMV. Travis, who or what is your biggest wild card heading into the NFL season? That starts in 8 days.
3: First of all, man, let me say thank you guys, man. I appreciate y'all. Y'all have no idea the ease of life you give everybody by listening. The dynamic duo you guys are, I appreciate y'all. They can move your time, but they can't steal your shine. Now, my wild card is Jaden Daniels and the Commanders. I'm hoping that he can come back, play a full, healthy season. The defense can step up and take us, and we win the NFC East.
1: I would say he's going to need that offensive line to be better than what they've showed in preseason. Tyler Biadasz is a center that started for them last year. He's no longer there. He's in Los Angeles with the Chargers. Laremy Tunsil is out for the season. Mm-hmm. It didn't look good in preseason, but that defense, I feel like they're going to have to step up a lot more than they had the last 2 years and really try to carry this football team to a position that they haven't been for a very, very long time. You have the quarterback. You have your franchise. They might have to go no huddle a lot. That run game is going to have to be at the forefront of everything that they do, and I love that they added Stephon Diggs as well, too.
0: Yeah, the running game with Jakari Kroski, Merritt, who's had some injury issues in camp, Rashad White, who's had some injury issues in camp, and Katron Allen, a rookie out of Penn State. Those three guys are going to have to be more of the running game. Not saying Jaden Daniels can't do it, but when you're sliding the britches like he is, that worked in year one, where they literally came out of nowhere to do that. Year two, they were ready for him trying to do that last year. It can't be the same Recipe HD, thinking that's going to work, having Jaden Daniels, the main and sometimes the only part of your running game when he's a little light in the britches when it comes to him.
1: So a lot of people forget, back in 2024, Jaden Daniels' rookie season, he led the Washington Commanders in rushing. Think about that. Like, with that slight frame in this league, you want to be a running back, they're going to treat you like a running back. So we're not saying don't run the football and not be instinctive, Jaden Daniels.
0: Sure.
1: I just feel like it can't be a lot of those design quarterback runs that we've seen early in his career going into his third season.
0: Chuck in Ohio. Chuck, give us who or what is your biggest wild card heading into the NFL season that starts in 8 days?
4: Well, I think it's got to be the Chargers. I mean, you got Jim Harbaugh. He can drink all the milk he wants to drink and tell everyone his quarterback is the best that he is and he's elite. But you got to prove it. And the quarterback hasn't proved it. And everyone says their offensive coordinator, he's the best. Had every opportunity to prove it. You know, McDaniel, you know, to prove it down in Miami. Didn't prove it. So a lot of expectations and self-proclamation, but no results. I think that maybe a playoff team at best.
1: Well, I would say this about Mike McDaniel. Now, you do have to understand who his quarterback was in Miami, and he had Tua playing at a very, very high level. Although it wasn't every year, like I think it's like first two seasons, Tua, one of those years, I think he led the league in passing yards, if I'm not mistaken. When it comes to Mike McDaniel, he's going to scheme up the run game. That's going to be an assistance to Justin Herbert. The quick passing game is going to be more on display. But from a schematic standpoint, go to the preseason where you see Quentin Johnston caught that, you know, plus 60-yard touchdown pass. Schematics is everything. That's Mike McDaniel understanding with this formation, I'm going to get quarters coverage to that short side of the field.
0: Yeah.
1: And I know on this right side of our formation, if I let Ladd McConkey run like a 12 to 14 yard in cut, that safety on the opposite side has to bite. Now Quentin Johnston is one-on-one with that corner and we're going to have a wide open touchdown. That's a big part of some of the things that he does. Let's not forget, this is a guy that was the run game coordinator in San Francisco under Kyle Shanahan. So he's very, very smart, intelligent, and he hasn't had a quarterback of the caliber of Justin Herbert.
0: Because it's not a throw he can't make, number one. And number two, for Amari Hampton can stay healthy. He was really going pretty good. The rookie out of North Carolina had an injury here and there, came on strong at the end of the season before dealing with those injuries. If he can stay relatively healthy, that could be a 1,200-yard back. And we've seen in the Miami Dolphins offense what a 1,200-yard back can do for your quarterback. He will help out Justin Herbert a lot more than that running game helped out Tua Tagovailoa, because Justin Herbert has shown he is a better quarterback. He is Harry Douglas and Freddie Coleman. It is the Afternoon Cool presented by Progressive Insurance, known as Harry, Freddie and Harry on ESPN Radio, the ESPN app, and SiriusXM Channel 80. So we gave time to the AFC in terms of which team is in the most trouble in each division. Oh, you know we do equal time when it comes to the NFC, and let's start at the home of the champions.
5: The NFC West.
0: For my money, going into the season, this may be the best division in football. The Cardinals are no easy shake. They're not good, but they won't be an easy 60 minutes. You got them, the Rams, the 49ers, the Seahawks. Which team is in the most trouble?
1: Arizona Cardinals.
0: Mm-hmm.
1: They're in there with three teams that I feel like, if they're healthy, are Super Bowl contenders. So for Arizona, it's all about your young players and getting better every single week. How do you progress? One of those players, in my opinion, Marvin Harrison Jr. How are you going to progress moving forward? You are a top five pick in the NFL draft not too long ago. You have not lived up to those capabilities. It's about time to start living up to that challenge. I think this year three for him, if I'm not mistaken, right? Yeah, year three.
0: Mm-hmm. For my money, it's the Los Angeles Rams. Anything less than NFC West Championship will feel like a disappointment. Anything less than second place in the NFC West, when we got the Guardians of the Galaxy, it's going to feel like a disappointment. It won't feel like a failure unless they don't make the playoffs. Then holy Stan Kroenke, that could be problems in Los Angeles for the Los Angeles Rams. Many people believe this should be a 14-15 win team and maybe the best division in football.
1: We'll see.
0: Involving the Rams.
5: The NFC South.
0: Correction, NFC South, S-O-U-F. When the team that won the division last year didn't have a 500 record, you don't get the T-H, you get the F. You got. That's true. Some people give a different version of the F, but I digress. You got your Atlanta Falcons, speaking of F, Carolina Panthers, New Orleans Saints, Tampa Bay Buccaneers. Which team's in the most trouble in this division?
1: I'm going to go to Carolina Panthers, and here's why. Mm-hmm. If you do not have the growth from Bryce Young from the quarterback position, because this is a team that, in my opinion, that took a massive step forward in 2025, talking to Dave Canales and also talking to owner David Tepper, they said, hey, man, like, we have a plan in place, mm-hmm. and we have to continuously build moving forward. I like the pieces that they added defensively, Devin Lloyd and also Jalen Phillips. Mm-hmm. But then that offense, can Bryce Young take that next step so the Carolina Panthers can actually give him that massive payday?
0: I'm going to play this just for you.
6: Did I not clearly explain the circle of trust to you?
0: Because it was explained to you courtesy of your Atlanta Falcons. There was no way you're going to put them on this list of a team in the most in trouble in this division, but they are clearly the team in the most trouble in the NFC South when we don't know who or what it's going to look like in quarterback. I give Harry Douglas a lot of credit. He was not going to turn on his Atlanta Falcons. He was not going to be that guy to go against his team that he rooted for growing up and played for 7 years.
6: Did I not clearly explain the circle of trust to you?
0: He clearly understood the circle of trust, but for my money, it's those Atlanta Falcons. Who's going to play quarterback? And what is that going to look like in the ATL when it comes to the Falcons?
7: Look, and look at Cap, who's a Tampa Bay Bucs fan. He leaned up in his seat. He was like, which one of y'all going to say Tampa Bay?
0: Uh-huh.
7: Go ahead. Which one of y'all going to? He leaned up. I've never seen Cap so focused since he's been on the show. He leaned up and was like, which one of y'all going to say Tampa Bay?
0: It wasn't going to be Tampa Bay because you may have defensive rookie of the year, Reuben Bain Jr., who's been throwing human beings out of the way with those alligator arms that people talked about in college. And he's going to be a monster on defense.
1: Hey, looking forward to Bryce Young progressing as a quarterback so they can give him his money, and this team could be challenging for a lot if he does.
0: Teacher's pet.
5: The NFC North.
0: You got this team. This division had all four teams win at least 9 games. The Bears won it, but the Vikings and Lions were tied for last with 9 wins. Which team's in the most trouble in this division?
1: I'm going the Green Bay Packers. You don't have Michael Parsons to start off the year, and then you have the news about Josh Jacobs being on the commissioner's exemption list. This can be ugly if they don't grab a hold to everything that they're trying to accomplish this season.
0: What you said, let's move on.
5: The NFC East.
0: Eagles have won the last couple of years. Many people believe the Cowboys could do it. You got Shannon Penn's Giants and Washington Commanders from our man in the DMV. Which team's in the most trouble in this division?
1: I'm going to go the Washington Commanders.
0: Oh, come on.
1: I'm going to go the Washington Commanders.
0: Come on.
1: Well, that's my answer, Freddie. You have an opportunity after me. The Commanders, because of the offensive line situation, without Talibiotis, Laremy Tunsil is now down. This is a team, the Commanders, I had them to potentially fight for the division before that injury to Laremy Tunsil. I don't know if that's going to happen now.
0: It's the New York Giants. It really, really is. I know people talk about their defense. We'll see. Jackson Dart, oh, he's going to take that next step. If he's not a lunkhead, fine. Cam Scatterbull coming back from injury. You worry about Malik Nabers. Your offensive line is still in flux. Huh. Everybody's talking about John Harbaugh is going to be that elixir. What? I'm hearing playoffs with the New York Giants. Hmm. You may want to be in the last place team when it's all said and done. Wow. There are a lot of ifs. You're hoping it'll come to the forefront with still a relatively young team with a veteran coach and John Harbaugh. Shannon
7: I'm going to remember that.
0: That's okay.
7: Remember that. We're recording all of this.
0: Week one, the Cowboys stomp your Giants, and then you get stomped by the Rams in week two. Remember all you want.
1: Wow. Freddie's on one today.
0: Usually every day. That was a little heavy-handed. I'm sorry about that. He's Harry Douglas of Freddie Coleman. It's the Afternoon Cool, known as Freddie and Harry. We're going to do a little real or Josh Kapke involving Aaron Donald and the best D-line that the NFL has ever seen with the Rams this year. 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
1: He's Harry Douglas. I'm Freddie Coleman. 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
2: real or cap,
1: it's not all about safety involving one of our horsemen, Josh Kapke. He throws some scenarios at us, and we let you know that if it's on the real or if it's on the cap. So, Josh Kapke, a little floor underneath us. What do you have for us for the real or cap?
3: Thank you, Freddie. Let's start in the NFL. Obviously, one of the big stories, Aaron Donald coming back out of retirement to join the Rams. Now that he's with Myles Garrett in Los Angeles, Freddie, is this the best defensive line that we've seen in the 21st century? You got the 02 Bucks, you got the 2000 Ravens, the Bears in 2019, and the Niners in 2013. Freddie, real or cap?
1: It's cap. As much as I love Aaron Donald and Myles Garrett, that Buccaneers 2002 defensive line.
4: Was that Simeon Rice?
1: Simeon Rice, Warren Sapp, and all those dudes, man. Whew. Yeah, I'll take that one right now. I may change my mind until I see what this looks like in Los Angeles, but I'll take that Bucs team, the best defensive line in
4: Booger
1: the 21st century.
4: Booger was on that team as well, too, right? Booger McFarland
1: as well. He's got two rings. Yeah, he's on that team, too. I'll take the cap on that one.
3: Moving to the college landscape, Harry Douglas. LSU, obviously, kind of in some hot water with the SEC. LSU will not be a member of the SEC by the end of the decade, Harry. Real or cap?
4: Oh, it is cap. This prestige university, I think when it all settles, LSU will be just fine. You just have to get Lane Kiffin to calm the hell down.
1: That should be a rule of cap.
4: But, you know, right now that I'm looking at it, I can't see LSU not being in the SEC. That's why I'm leaning towards cap.
2: Is it real or is it cap?
3: Freddie, staying in college football, Bill Belichick will lead UNC to the playoff this season.
1: More laughter. More laughter. I don't know what's funnier, Lane Kiffin calming down or what you just said. TCU lost that game more than North Carolina won it. 11 penalties. They missed 3 fourth downs, including a 4th-and-1. Not trying to just cap on North Carolina, but I'm capping on North Carolina. That was more of a TCU loss than a win by the Fighting Bill Belichicks down in Chapel Hill.
2: Real or cap?
3: Harry, going to the diamond, Pete Crow Armstrong has already secured NL MVP. Real or cap?
4: This is a tricky one because normally I would say yes for a player like Pete Crow Armstrong and what he has displayed up until this point. But when you have a guy like Shohei who can pull anything out of his hat at any given time, don't count your chickens before they hatch. So I'm going to go cap. Although, if it wasn't Shohei that he was going up against, I would say real. But because it is Shohei, relax, quick draw, McGraw. I'm going to say
1: that was
4: cap.
1: That was my fault in that one. I'll take the punishment. I earned that one.
2: Is it real or is it cap?
3: All right, moving away from sports for this last one here.
1: All right, so we're both involved in.
3: Yes.
1: Okay.
3: It's okay to sleep with socks on. Freddie, real or cap?
1: Depends on where you live. And depends on what season it is.
4: If you how clean or dirty your damn house is, too.
1: Well, that's a whole other conversation. That sounds like a lack of cleanliness problem. But if you live in the Northeast or the Midwest between the months of December and March, maybe April, it's getting a little cold outside and the heat's not where you want it to be, put on those socks. Anywhere else, barefoot and all the way.
4: Well, see, I'm going real because when it's cold here in Georgia, I sleep with socks on. Like right now, I kick them bad boys right on off.
1: See, for me,
4: it's hot outside.
1: See, for me, it's cat. I never sleep with socks on. I've never done that. I'm just trying to make sure I'm equitable for anybody, depending on where they live.
3: I can't do it. I can't sleep with socks on.
1: I've never tried, and I don't want to.
4: Well, if you can't put socks on, you can't put, you know what?
1: Wait, whoa. We're not going to stand for that malfeasance, young man. Or in this case, we're not going to stand for this malfeasance, young man, involving socks. God help us all. It is time for you to help yourself to being a part of the safe space. We do it each and every Tuesday. It is your sanctuary to say whatever you got to say at 888-SAY-ESPN, 888-729-3776. As a matter of fact, Josh Kapke has got a safe space that you do not want to miss from one of our horsemen. 888-729-3776. Be a part of the safe space next on Freddie and Harry.
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9: Hey, this is Rich Eisen. 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
1: I'm Christine Lisi. The Mariners with a five-run second inning, including a three-run home run by Randy Arozarena. They lead the Red Sox 6-1, top of the third inning. Padres and Reds tied at one, top of the third from Cincinnati. The Giants have jumped all over Paul Skeens. Five runs on five hits. They're up 5-2 on the Pirates, bottom of the second inning. Nationals leading the NL East, leading Braves 4-1, top of the third. A two-run single by C.J. Abrams, and Brady House has a two-run double. AL East leading Rays with a 2-1 lead on the Mets, top of the fourth. Tampa Bay's Freddy Peralta has five strikeouts against his former team. Blue Jays and Guardians are scoreless, bottom third. Kroenke Sports and Entertainment is buying the L.A. Angels from longtime owner Artie Moreno, valuation $4 billion. That group also owns the L.A. Rams, Denver Nuggets, and Colorado Avalanche. Ahead of Saturday's Week 1 showdown at Death Valley, Clemson football coach Dabo Swinney took some shots at today's press conference at his LSU counterpart Lane Kiffin, lamented the lack of rules and governance in college football, called Kiffin adding former NFL players embarrassing. Colts GM Chris Ballard also weighed in on that topic.
2: It's the stupidest shit I've ever heard. Your entire life, I don't know I'll catch crap for this, but your entire life you fight to get up to the NFL. Okay, but now we're going to go back. Okay, that makes a lot of freaking sense.
1: The chair of the SEC's presidents and chancellors told ESPN today the league will not budge on its rule that NFL players can't return to college. Made it clear the SEC is united on this front and wants Commissioner Greg Sankey to feel empowered to levy significant penalties. The latest court hearing is on Thursday in Baton Rouge.
3: Hey, it's Michelle Smallman, and coming up Wednesday, we ask Mel Kiper Jr. who his QB1 is as we head into the college football season when he joins us at 8:30 a.m. Eastern. 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
5: He's Harry Douglas. I'm Freddie Coleman. 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
5: It is all about YOU and not about anybody else. At 888-SAY-ESPN, 888-729-3776. We make sure nothing, Nathan, nobody gets in the way of your safe space. It is your sanctuary and yours alone at 888-729-3776. Elliot and Flo Rida kick off the safe space on this first day of September.
6: What's up, fellas? So I have to openly admit, I need the couch. You guys got to, I need the long couch. Actually, I'm a short guy. Mm-hmm. I need the long couch, but I need the couch. I'm going into this NFL season knowing that the best thing we can do as a Dolphins fan is try to get the number one pick. I don't know if I'm going to be able to survive this. See, 25 years without a, 26 years without a playoff win. What, 14 years since we won the division title? I've gone through eight quarterbacks, at least. I don't know how many head coaches. Luckily, I have a full head of hair. Otherwise, yeah, I look like the two of you. It's crazy.
7: Now, wait a minute.
5: That's why I'm laughing. I know why.
7: You know what? This is safe space.
5: Huh? No, just say you have hair and I don't. That's
7: yes,
5: all.
7: I have hair, and my name is Harry. That's the best way I can put it. But it's going to be rough for the Miami Dolphins. They will be taking Jeremiah Smith if he decides to come out to college this year.
5: And he will.
7: With their top pick.
5: And they better. Believe me. Period. End of story. We have not heard from our man in more than a minute. He is the real Sean in Montana. That is Big Sky Country. Real Sean, we're glad that you're feeling okay. What do you have for the safe space, my friend?
8: Gentlemen, I got to talk about my Titans for just a second. Even if the Titans offense gets to clicking and gets good, it ain't going to be enough to win with that soft-ass secondary they got back there. People are going to be throwing bombs on them all season long unless Robert Saleh coaches them up. I mean, that's why they hired the guy to get all that in line. So I trust he'll be able to do that. I'm having surgery on Thursday, so I wanted to call y'all today and tell y'all how much your show means to me in my daily routine. All Four Horsemen, how good y'all have been to me over the last 3 years. Reposting my post and, like, putting, you know, the promo clips with me on them and stuff. And I wanted to let y'all know that I appreciate it. And if you don't hear from me after Thursday, I'm catching those radio waves directly. I'll be up there in the sky. So, you know, if that happens, Freddie, and the Titans win week one, you got to yell out, T-I-T-S, Tights, Tights, Titans for me, baby.
5: You will definitely get it. By the way, you're not going anywhere. You're going to be right here with us. So good luck and many, many blessings and prayers on your surgery. But, yeah, if you're a Titans, beat my Jets. I will definitely do touchdown Titans, just like Mike Keith, their terrific play-by-play broadcaster, does for the Tennessee Titans.
7: Don't worry, Sean. I'll make sure I get it within that steak dinner from Mr. Coleman.
5: Well, put it this way. He didn't ask you to do his dirty work.
7: I got him.
5: I don't recall anybody asking for you to step in on their behalf. How about your Braves worry about those Padres not getting the playoffs when you talk about helping somebody else?
7: If you don't get out of here with your bottom feeder nets.
5: Hey, you started it. I was staying out of it.
7: We can't be attacking each other in safe space.
5: You're exactly right. But speaking of when it comes to the Four Horsemen in the safe space, Josh Kapke teased it yesterday. So now he gets his safe space spotlight on when it comes to one of our horsemen. So, Josh Kapke, what do you have for the safe space?
9: Thank you, Freddie.
7: Mm-hmm. Well, first, before you go, Cap, this is your opportunity to pop your safe space cherry. So go ahead, my man.
9: Well, I'm going to pop my safe space cherry, Harry Douglas.
5: God.
9: Draft. Okay. For my fantasy league that I've been doing for about 13 years. Shout out the Hungry Homies. That is the name of our league.
5: Great name.
9: The homies are always hungry.
5: Because they are.
9: So we do an auction draft. We recently adopted that format last season.
5: Sure.
9: And I was at first skeptical, but I actually ended up liking it a lot more because you have the opportunity to build your roster how you want. You don't have to, it avoids being like unlucky because you're waiting for a player to fall to your spot.
5: Sure.
9: So I had it all mapped out. I'm like, I have my team. I'm like, this is my budget. Like, I know what players I can get within my budget. So early in the draft, Justin Jefferson comes available. I'm like, he's got to be my wide receiver one. I get him for the price that I thought I'd get him.
5: Mm-hmm.
9: I wanted to stack my receiver room. So my wide receiver two, I really wanted to be Malik Nabers.
5: Right.
9: And he was around a $31 budget. And I'm like, well, I have money left over, so I can go higher.
5: Sure.
9: He's climbing in the auction draft, $10, $11 over his budget. And I lose him to another member of my fantasy league.
5: Ooh.
9: Because I was too scared to go up one more notch.
5: Scared money don't make money, my friend.
7: No.
9: I regretted it instantaneously.
5: You should have.
9: And now, if Malik Nabers has a huge season,
5: oh boy,
9: it's going to haunt me for the rest of the year.
7: Listen, if you make a decision to go to that establishment and they're asking you for more compensation, open your wallet. Otherwise, you shouldn't have been there in the first place, Cap.
9: I blew it, Harry Douglas. I blew it.
5: You talk about me being heavy, and that's what you do, being heavy-handed? And Josh Kapke's safe space, you get on me? Wow.
7: He got to spend that cash.
5: I guess so.
7: To make it last.
5: 888 to ESPN, 888-729-3776. What do you have for the safe space on Freddie and Harry, the Afternoon Cool, presented by Progressive Insurance on ESPN Radio, the ESPN app, and SiriusXM Channel 80. One of our other favorites is Mike deep in the heart of Texas. Mike, safe space is here for you. Go.
10: Father Fred. Reverend Douglas, mm-hmm. It's been a while since our last call.
5: Yes.
10: Best on the airwaves. Thanks for taking it.
5: Thank you.
10: You know, this is safe space. I could be myself. I could share my hopes and dreams and not face judgment. Y'all know I'm a lifelong Cowboys fan. I try to stay quiet. I try to stay humble. I see the offense. I see the defense we put together over the offseason. I'm a Buckeye. Y'all know this. So we drafted a Buckeye. Anytime you draft a Buckeye, good things happen. And in my safe space moment, I feel confident enough to say that I cannot wait to see how bad we screw it up this year.
5: Wow. Taking a different approach. Mike, why are you taking that kind of approach, if you don't mind me asking?
10: Because I'm a realistic person. Hey, if we win, cool. I'm sick and tired of wasting my hopes and dreams every September, early September. Now, if we win, and we win a Super Bowl, and the clock says 0-0-0-0, mm-hmm. and the Cowboys have more points than whoever they're playing.
5: Right.
10: Guess what? Guess what time it'll be then? Then it'll be time for we them boys. Until then, no, we are not them boys.
5: I don't blame them. I don't blame them at all.
7: Although I feel different about the Cowboys this year. I really do. I think they're going to be Super Bowl contenders.
5: Yeah. I believe they'll be a playoff team. Either they just, like I said, they're just average on defense. If that offense is anywhere near what we saw last year, and each year is going to be different, they're going to be a legitimate threat, not just to win in division, but in the NFC. But the NFC is loaded. You got those three teams in the West. You got the divisionals, the NFC North, the Lions, Packers, Bears, and Vikings. Oh, my. The Vikings figure out their quarterback situation. Whoever comes out of the South is going to have a home playoff game. And you got the Eagles in your own division. The NFC is not going to be short of contenders trying to grab that brass ring and get to the Super Bowl. Kim in Phoenix, the safe space is here for you. What do you have for the safe space?
11: I won't take much time up. I'm over 80 years old. I have seen Notre Dame playing six different stadiums. If Notre Dame's game is even close, I'll probably pull my hair out. Everybody at work will probably laugh at me because they'll say Notre Dame's not that great. You know, our coach is a great coach, going to be good. They're going to be ready. I'm not going to say they're going to win a championship. They're going to be one of the best teams. And I'll tell you, if you're a Wisconsin fan, you better forget it. Notre Dame's going to eat them up. And Marcus Freeman's going to lead them, and it's going to have a great year. I love your program. It's great. My wife could care less about sports, but that's God, family, and Notre Dame.
5: There you go. By the way, your team is going to be really, really good, and the schedule's going to be in their favor.
7: Yes, they are. And I do agree with her. Wisconsin, week one, that game is at Lambeau Field. Yeah, you can go ahead and hang that one up.
5: I was going to say, it may be in Wisconsin. It's going to be a pro Notre Dame crowd there.
7: Oh, agreed.
5: No doubt about that. Wisconsin will be the home team in uniforms only, period. The Notre Dame alumni are going to show up and show out for their Fighting Irish. One of our favorites, Steel of Wine in Georgia, which is his state and also Harry's state. I can't wait to see and hear what Steel of Wine has for the safe space. Steel of Wine, what you got?
12: Great. Let me congratulate you because you know a feeling that Mr. Harry Douglas won't know. He has never known. Your New York team beat my Pittsburgh Steelers. I got to say just because you beat me 17-0, even though it don't count. I called to let Mr. Harry Douglas know because he called me out. I called to leave my phone number, my Instagram number, two cans with a string on it. So when my Steelers take out his Steelers, he can call me, and I can drag him. Now, he my man, but I want him to know I'm going to drag him. I'm going to have roasted fricasseed bird. Because you say if you need my number, I'm leaving all my information. I save a piece of hair off all hair for you because I want you to even know down in my DNA, I believe we're going to tear them down.
7: Still the one, you know how much I love you. Still a one. I don't need your phone number. Remember, I have your address.
5: That's true.
7: Remember, I sent you something, Still a one. Yeah. So if I need to come see you, I can come see you at any time, yeah. Still a one.
5: You got the government location.
7: I have the government location. I put it in my phone. It's going to take me to the destination. Still a one. Love you, man.
5: If you did not get through on the phone, you can always hit us up on the safe space when it comes to our socials at Coleman ESPN. That's mine. And at HDouglas83, that is Harry. He is Harry Douglas. I'm Freddie Coleman. We'll keep the safe space rolling on the Afternoon Cool, known as Freddie and Harry. And what does DoorDash have to do with a very good story involving the Cleveland Browns? That's part of In Other News if you keep it here on ESPN Radio and the ESPN app.
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1: He's Harry Douglas and Freddie Coleman. It's the afternoon cool known as Freddie and Harry. Thanks for joining us on SiriusXM Channel 80 as well as tune in. 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Oh, we're not finished with you when it comes to this.
0: This is your safe space, your sports therapy, your chance to get it off your chest. 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
1: And the Safe Space number is there for you for your safe space at 888-SAY-ESPN, 888-729-3776. One of our new favorites is Debo Jones in Albany, not Georgia, but the 518 in the capital of New York, meaning the 518 up there. Debo Jones, the Safe Space is here for you. What do you have for it?
2: Freddie and Harry, man, I'm tired. I'm so tired.
1: Of what?
2: So tired.
1: Okay.
2: I'm tired of all the narrative around college football and, I guess for lack of better words, the restrictions that they want to try to put on the football athletes. You can throw the rest of athletes in there, too, as far as how much money they can get, where they can go, how many times they can change. I get all of that, but no one's talking about the coaches. I always hear about these mega buyouts and these contracts that people complain about. These coaches getting so much money. No restrictions on the money they can get. No restrictions on how many times they can hop schools. Look at Lane Kiffin, prime example. Left end of the season, making all this stuff up about how, oh, yeah, they wouldn't let me take the job. If they really wanted you, you could have coached the rest of that out and then went there after the season. That's BS. But I'd like to hear more about that because I just don't think that it's one-sided. Coaches should be feeling this, too. A lot of that money they could be getting for these buyouts, it could be going to the athletes. It could be going to the schools, the facilities. They don't need $70, $80 million buyouts. You feel me?
3: So, Debo, I will say one thing about our show is that I feel like we do a great job of calling coaches out in certain capacities.
1: Absolutely.
3: And that's another reason why I've been on Lincoln Riley. You're not going to make $11.5 million per year to be mediocre at USC. Mm-hmm. They're paying you $11.5 million to contend for national championships. And I do feel like there are people who want to hold players to a certain standard, but not want to hold those same coaches to a standard that you want to hold players to. And that's why I commend a person like Jay Billis who calls out the BS too.
1: Yeah. And by the way, it's easier when you can do that from a position of strength. Plenty of coaches do not like the fact that their position of strength is almost being eliminated because the players have more power because the players are getting paid that money with NIL and also having the power to go wherever they want in the transfer portal, which coach has been doing for centuries in big time college athletics. Ray in Oklahoma. Ray, what do you have for the safe space?
4: Hey, fellas, I appreciate it. First time calling in. But I want to get just a little serious in this way. I know we've been having fun kind of with Cleveland and Shador and Deshaun and what's happening there, but I think you all

0: will appreciate this moment that we're going through, especially with the way things are in the country. The last time I checked, I counted, we got 16 brothers who are starting quarterbacks in the NFL. And I saw an interview with Colin Kaepernick earlier today, you know, looking back on what he went through. And I know you brothers can appreciate that and what that means, because I'm old enough to remember when it was just Doug Williams for that team in Washington. And so it's an interesting moment in time, and I know that you have an appreciation for that. Thanks.
1: We do have appreciation for that, no doubt about it, but we also have an appreciation for the truth, too. And there have been plenty of times the truth has not been told about persons of color being a starting quarterback, not getting an opportunity. But fair's got to be fair. When you do something great, you should be celebrated. When you do something that's not so great, that truth has to be told to no matter who it is.
2: And also, those quarterbacks right now, when you look in the NFL, Malik Willis in Miami, Geno Smith in New York with the Jets, Dak Prescott with the Cowboys, Jalen Hurts with the Eagles, Jaden Daniels with the Commanders, Lamar Jackson with the Ravens, Deshaun Watson with the Browns. You have Caleb Williams with the Chicago Bears. Let's see, you have Jordan Love with the Green Bay Packers. You have Kyler Murray with the Minnesota Vikings, C.J. Stroud with the Texans. You have Cam Ward with the Tennessee Titans. Michael Penix Jr., I'm hoping, for the Atlanta Falcons.
1: Bryce Young in Arizona, yep.
2: You have Bryce Young with the Carolina Panthers. You have Jacoby Brissett, like you mentioned, with the Arizona Cardinals. And then, let's see, Patrick Mahomes with the Kansas City Chiefs. And those are the quarterbacks.
1: Not too shabby. Not too bad. One more safe space involving the esteemed Shannon Penn of the Fighting New York Giants. What is the final safe space you got for us today?
2: He has a space space.
1: He has a space space? Not a safe space. He's a space space?
3: Space, man.
1: Okay.
3: I'm feeling bad. I'll try to make this quick, Freddie. I know we got to get into other news. I'll try to make it quick. I'm feeling bad, guys.
1: Like, why?
3: I'll give you the full context really quickly. So coming up here, my alma mater, Elizabeth City State. Mm-hmm. My line brothers, we crossed 25 years ago this fall.
1: Nice.
3: So to celebrate, we're all getting together, my whole line, all 12 of us. Special opportunity. So we had different committees, right? So one of the things I was in charge with, because we want to have a nice shirt, so we're going to be uniformed on that Saturday. So I was in charge of the shirt. So I did my research, picked out a nice website. You could personalize it, the whole nine. It's like $150 for the shirt. It was real nice or whatever. So we decided to go with it. Personalize the shirts. We ordered them. They all came in. We didn't realize, like, how true to size those shirts were.
1: Mm-hmm.
3: And so my LB, who ordered them,
1: mm-mm,
3: he tried one on.
1: Mm-mm.
3: Man, them things extra medium, man. Our belly button's going to be showing, man.
1: Oh, things are going to show, all right.
3: I'm not out here doing the curls for the girls, man. I can't be out here with a shirt that's, I pay too much damn money not to wear the shirt. The shirt going to be super small, man. I'm going to have to hit that Ozempic up real quick. See what we can do.
1: Uh-huh. Oh, Ozempic. You're right. HD is right. You got space that you're going to need involving that sartorial splendor that it's going to be not involving you and your crew.
4: They may not be the top stories of the day.
5: In other news.
4: But you need to be in the know. This is In Other News.
1: You may not know the name Dante Myers, but you should. He was delivering DoorDash at 3 o'clock in the morning, waiting for a shot at pro football after going undrafted. He paid $100 for a CFL tryout, won a championship. Noticed by the Bengals, who signed a futures contract. Joe Burrow texted him one night to see if he could catch passes. Myers told him he would be there. He drove 460 miles from Atlanta to Cincinnati overnight to be available for Joe Burrow. He made the Cincinnati Bengals 53-man roster for this season.
2: God is good.
1: All the time, God is good. This
2: yes,
1: is
2: sir.
1: Freddie and Harry.
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21: I'm Christine Lisi. The Cubs, who've hit 19 home runs their last three games, including nine last night, continuing their series with the MLB leading Brewers on this Tuesday night. Chicago and Milwaukee scoreless in the top of the second inning. Randy Arozarena, a three-run homer. Mariners leading at the Red Sox 7-1, top of the fourth inning. Fernando Tatis Jr., go-ahead solo shot. That's put the Padres up 2-1 on the Reds. They're in the top of the fifth inning. Paul Skeens has given up five runs on five hits, yet he and the Pirates now lead the Giants 9-5, bottom third. Two RBI apiece for Pittsburgh's Spencer Horwitz and O'Neill Cruz. Nationals leading the NL East leading Braves 5-2 top of the fourth. CJ Abrams and Brady House have each driven in two runs. AL East leading Rays with a 2-1 lead on the Mets. Two hits and an RBI for Junior Caminero. Blue Jays and Guardians are still scoreless. Cleveland's Gavin Williams has struck out eight so far. Kevin McGonigal, a hit and a run scored. Tigers with a 1-0 lead on the Twins bottom of the first inning. Kroenke Sports and Entertainment, which owns the L.A. Rams, Denver Nuggets, and Colorado Avalanche, agreed to buy the L.A. Angels from Artie Moreno, the valuation $4 billion. Shots fired by Clemson football coach Dabo Sweeney 4 days before his Tigers take on Lane Kiffin's LSU Tigers in week one. Kiffin's added a couple of former NFL players to his roster, one of the things that Sweeney has called embarrassing. Clemson LSU Saturday, 7 Eastern ESPN Radio, 7:30 Eastern on ABC. There is a hearing on Thursday regarding the temporary restraining order, which is halting the SEC's ban on former NFL players being added to rosters at its member schools.
22: Hey, this is Rich Eisen. Coming up on Wednesday's show, Baker Mayfield of the Bucks. Dana White joins us in studio, and multiple-time Grammy Award winner Michael Bublé will join us in Wednesday's Rich Eisen show on Disney+, the ESPN app, and ESPN Radio.